0: I guess the only response from me is you've got to say thank you for the service, for the time that she's put in and where the organisation is now.
1: Debate will continue in State Parliament today on legislation to set up a new agency to bolster child protection. Claudia Williams has details.
2: The Child Protection Commission was recommended after a review found multiple opportunities were missed to stop one of Australia's most notorious paedophiles, Ashley Poole Griffith. The new safeguarding entity will replace the current Queensland Family and Child Commission and aims to improve information sharing between departments to proactively identify threats to children. Attorney General Deb Frecklington told the House every child must be protected.
3: They haven't been, can't be, and won't be by a system that responds only after harm occurs.
2: The opposition says it will support the bill, but is pushing for amendments to ensure the commission acts as a truly independent body.
1: The Greens have accused the federal government of leaving a loophole in its trust tax proposal for private school fees. Economics reporter Tom Crowley explains.
4: The debate over Labor's trust tax has so far been dominated by the concerns of business groups, which is creating angst in government ranks. But as Treasurer Jim Chalmers prepares to unveil legislation today, it is the Greens who could decide its fate in the Senate. Their concern is that the 30% tax, which only applies to discretionary trusts, has too many exemptions for the wealthy people who use their trusts to pay less tax. One exemption is for money given to charities, non-profits and other tax-exempt entities. That includes sporting clubs, trade unions and private schools. Concessions the Greens say must be removed.
1: Legislation setting up a national gas reservation scheme will be introduced to federal parliament today. The government wants to force exporters to set aside up to 20% of their gas for the domestic market to try and put downward pressure on gas prices. Labor released a draft of the bill last month, but has confirmed it has since made some tweaks to the legislation, including ensuring that states are consulted on decisions that impact them. Overseas, the US ambassador to Greece, Kimberly Guilfoyle, has been fired amid allegations of improper conduct and financial improprieties. John Lyons reports from Washington.
5: Ambassador Guilfoyle has been a long-time associate of the Trump family, at one point having been the fiancé of President Donald Trump's son, Donald Jr. But a series of allegations has led to her departure, including claims in the Wall Street Journal that she threatened to use US influence to undermine the Greek government. President Trump says he's asked Ms. Guilfoyle to resign. She denies the allegations and says she will vigorously defend her integrity. John Lyons, ABC News, Washington.
1: With just hours left in the AFL trade period window, a number of players may still end up at new clubs. This report from Sam Wilkinson.
6: Brisbane forward Kadeen Coleman headlines the list of names today, with the Lions saying that Essendon's offer of pick 27 is not high enough. Adelaide defender Nick Murray could be heading to North Melbourne, while Collingwood are understood to be chasing Richmond Premiership halfback Jaden Short. Melbourne and West Coast have been discussing deals that would send Demons duo Jack Viney and Trent Rivers to Perth. Other possibilities to move include Collingwood's Jordan Degoe, while Geelong's Grian Myers has been at the centre of speculation throughout the trade period. The window closes at 7:30pm Eastern Daylight Time.
1: Queensland's weather, scattered showers and isolated storms extending from the Gulf Country through the interior down to the Maranoa and Warrego. Isolated showers over remaining eastern districts, the chance of storms in the Wide Bay and Burnett. Cairns, Townsville and Bundaberg 31, Mackay 30, Rockhampton 33, Mount Isa 37. In the southeast, cloudy with showers, Brisbane and Logan 26, Ipswich 27. The Gold and Sunshine Coasts 25. Toowoomba 23. Looking ahead, cloudy with showers tomorrow. ABC News.
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9: Nice to be with you for the final hour of the show this morning. Yes, we're going to be talking about the unpredictability in the world. The world is increasingly unstable. How much of that instability is already hitting us in the hip pocket? And more importantly, what bigger shocks could be coming? I'm going to talk to international affairs expert Michael Shoebridge. He'll be joining us not too far away here on the morning show today. And I'll get to some of your messages and texts as well from some of our chats in that last hour. The number to call to have a chat this morning is 1300 222 612 or text 0467 922 612. I'll get to Gary, who's on the line, in just a second. But temperature-wise around the place at the moment, building up nicely, 23 degrees in Upper Kedron and also in Darra, 22 if you're joining us this morning from Sheldon. High if you're in Thurgoona, 26 right now. Priestdale, 24 degrees. In Burpengary East, good morning to you, it's 23 degrees. It's the same on the Sunshine Coast and just 1 degree cooler currently on the Gold Coast, 22 degrees. All right, let's go to Gary, who's been waiting patiently on the line. Gary out at Redcliffe, you had some thoughts about what Dr. Justin Thompson said from the Australasian College for Emergency Medicine about hospitals coming online, to new hospitals coming online to help ease the pressure on EDs. What are your thoughts?
10: Thank you for taking my call. I work in the industry where I'm dealing with hospitals, medical centres, allied health, childcare and schools. Now, what I find is that all of these industries, all of these services are relying on foreign workers to fill the void because they cannot get Australians to basically work.
9: Yeah, to do those jobs and those roles. Yeah.
10: I'm a proud Aussie, born and bred, love the country, but we're going down the toilet simply because we're fighting to push all these foreign workers out of the country. And if we succeed in doing that, then we're not going to have anyone to fill these new hospitals and other places because Aussies just don't want to do that work. So we really need to wake ourselves up. Otherwise, we're just going to shoot ourselves in the foot.
9: Yes, and the demand is only going to increase. And I think you're right. I think you're right on the money that there's a sweet spot. There's a number that we have to get right with the immigration. Yes, admittedly, the settings are a bit too far out at the moment, but cutting them and slashing them drastically isn't the answer, I don't think, either. We need to get that sweet spot that addresses the issues you've just spoken about.
10: Yes, and we need a holistic approach, not just picking little things and saying, you know, let's cut the number down to 100,000. It is a number, but we can't do any drastic cuts. Otherwise, we're gone.
9: Yeah, absolutely. Good on you, Gary. Thank you for calling in. You have a nice day. 1300 222 612 is our number if you'd like to have a chat with us at any stage, or 0467 922 612. We've got a text there that came in as well in regards to ageing population and not enough beds in hospital. To be able to accommodate them, has the government taken away the rebate on seniors over the age of 65 with their private health? This is making it unaffordable for senior citizens. If they continue to have their private health funds, they can go into private hospital and they won't have to wait days for a bed. The government is just not thinking. Thank you. There's no name on that one. I appreciate it, though. On the pineapples, on the threat from pineapples coming in from India and Indonesia into our great market where we produce so many, and we can, as we heard from Cole, we can produce enough to supply our market. Absolutely, no problem at all. But there's a threat from these imports, not only to the market in terms of sales, but with bringing in disease as well. And John Boy has said, in this day and age, if you're competitive, I'll definitely buy Australian. But with the cost of living the way it is, it's the most economical product that wins. Well, there you go. Would you pay a little bit extra if you had to buy a Queensland or an Aussie product over an import? There's another question that's raised. Thank you for that, John Boy. Toodles to you as well. And Julie from Ashgrove said, I definitely want to meet, as we said earlier, fresh Australian fruit and veggies. Okay, there is a bit of tension happening in the in the production area for the show this morning because Powderfinger tickets, they are on sale now, I believe. People are in the waiting rooms. I'm getting thumbs down. How are you going? Are you in the waiting room somewhere? Are you online trying to get Powderfinger tickets? They've gone on sale for the first time today for the reunion, for the first time in 16 years. I'd love to know how you're faring out there. We've got so many people on so many different devices here trying to snare tickets for one another.

Let us know your story. Let us know if you got some and what you got. 1300 222 612. That's the number to call or text 0467 922 612. We'll talk international affairs next. But if you're hunting for powder finger tickets, I hope you're striking a little bit of happiness this morning. 11 past 10, 612 ABC Brisbane.

0: and phone screens here like they're watching the moon landing, trying to sit in waiting rooms for Powderfinger tickets. They went on sale at 10 o'clock. People are in waiting rooms. I don't think there's a lot of luck here. There may be maybe one or two that have had some luck getting tickets. How did you go? How are you faring? 1300 222 612. Tell us. Or are you frustrated, stuck in a waiting room? We've told that some of them are maybe sold out already of the pre-sales. I'd like to hear. Well, you can text 0467 922 612. I've got Rob has texted in and said, hey, Bill, I'm so happy I got tickets to the first one on Friday night. My wife did a music video for one of the her uni subjects, filmed them at Her Majesty's, Powderfinger, when they were about only about 50 in the crowd. Bring on September 2027. Go the finger, Powderfinger. So he got some tickets. How good. We've got so many people here trying and not a lot of success stories, not a lot of thumbs up at the moment. How are you finding the waiting room? It's obviously working, but I'm hearing that they're already sold out, the waiting rooms. So at this stage, may not be getting along, but we'll see what happens. Anyway, let's talk bigger issues this morning. It's just gone 16 past 10. And Australia's geography, I think, largely has given us the luxury for a long time of feeling a long way from the world's troubles, but I don't know if we can say that anymore. Global instability, escalating conflicts, impact us via higher oil prices, petrol prices, more expensive freight and groceries, inflation, interest rate pressures, and disruption to Queensland exports as well. And while Australia faces some enormous decisions about defence spending as well, and whether our military is actually equipped for future threats, so how worried should we be with questions too about our unshakable or once unshakable alliance with Uncle Sam? Michael Shoebridge is the founder and director of Strategic Analysis Australia and joins us now. Michael, good morning.
1: Morning, Bill. How are you?
0: I'm well. It's nice to talk again. Can we start big picture here? Are we living through one of the most dangerous and uncertain periods in history? Or does that, it's just the 24-hour news and social cycle, make it feel worse?
1: I think we are living through a very dangerous period, even when you think back to other nasty times in world history, like the threat of nuclear war during the Cold War, or even earlier times. We've got two pretty important wars on the planet right now, the one in Europe, Russia invading Ukraine, and the broader, the sort of escalating conflict in the Middle East that's now beyond just US-Iran. And then we've got China on a pretty powerful, assertive, aggressive path in our part of the woods. And on top of all that, we've got enormous political division and technological change like AI.
0: Which international crisis or crises that worry you over the next 12 months the most? The one Australians should be watching and worried about as well?
1: Well, I think escalation in the Gulf after the midterm elections would be at the top of my list, because that looks likely, particularly now that the Houthi-Saudi war has reignited, and that's affecting Red Sea oil exports. So that would be top of my list. I think there's some pretty nasty developments in Europe with the Russia invasion of Ukraine, where it's a tango between Russia and Ukraine about who can adapt and create new weapons faster than the other. So that's something to watch. And then in our part of the woods, China is really using all that as a smokescreen to get more aggressive and assertive around Taiwan, towards the Philippines and towards Japan.
0: Yeah, I'll talk about a couple of those in more detail in a second. But I guess in terms of impacting us, oil is perhaps the clearest example of how indirectly connected we are, listening here in Brisbane, to these conflicts. How much power does Iran still have to disrupt the global economy and I guess cost Queensland families thousands more in their fuel, their groceries and indirectly mortgage payments?
1: A lot. The idea was floating around just a week or 2 weeks ago that the Americans had found a magic solution to getting oil at pre-war rates through the Strait of Hormuz. But the Iranians ratcheted up their attacks against ships, including ones that were sort of doing multiple quick passes through and offloading when they got out. So they have really constrained that strait again. And the Houthis show no signs of slowing down their attacks against Saudi oil production, both in Saudi Arabia and then its export through the Red Sea. So those things will directly affect energy prices here in Australia, and both in bad ways.
0: How long would we have here to keep, we've got such a strong and rich resource and agricultural state like Queensland. Like, how long are the tractors, the trucks, the ambulance, the aircraft, how long would they keep running if they shut down more oil shipping routes for our supplies?
1: Well, I haven't seen Chris Bowen's latest update on our energy reserves. He was saying that they were higher than at the start of the war because of all the purchasing that had happened, even at a higher price. The problem, I think, is not that farmers will run out of diesel, but can they afford to pay the prices? Mm. That's the problem. And that's why you've seen Donald Trump do that, I would say, insane and pretty malignant thing of announcing he's done a deal with Vladimir Putin about getting a small amount of Russian diesel.
0: Yeah, it's crazy, some of that stuff. Are we heading towards a world divided into, it's like complete blocks where you've got America and its allies on one side and you've got Russia, China and Iran on the other? Or is that a simplistic way of looking at it?
1: Well, I think that Iran, Russia and China are cooperating more tightly than even 2 years ago. And I think both wars, the war in the Middle East, US against Iran, and also Russia against Ukraine, have tightened that cooperation, because Russia and Iran are clearly cooperating on things like targeting of attacks and also drone and missile development. And behind all that, China is supplying components that are vital to both those countries' production of weapons.
0: Do you think Russia and Ukraine, that conflict is moving more towards a wider European conflict?
1: It's got the potential to do that, but my judgment is the Russians have limited ability to do a major war, but they are increasingly showing they're willing to take risks with things like drone and potentially even missile attacks into Europe beyond Ukraine. And it's sort of, you know, I'll deny it, but you know it was me behaviour. Mm.
0: All right, the China-Taiwan situation, what's the realistic danger there if China moves against Taiwan? Is it invasion or a blockade or a cyber attack? And the question for us is, could Australia realistically stay out of that, or would we have to be involved? Because they're a major trading partner as well.
1: Yes, well, and they're a major trading partner for Taiwan and America too, and Japan. I think the Chinese strategy is the boiling frog. You know, they're just continually ratcheting up their military presence with increasingly warlike, realistic exercises around Taiwan, including off on the east coast of Taiwan, not just in the strait. And so it's getting harder to say, is this preparation for an invasion, or is it just another of their bigger, more realistic exercises? So that's the way they're building military options. I think the military balance is shifting towards China, partly because America has been so distracted and has reduced key things it needs, like all its munition and missile holdings, because of its war with Iran. So that's a nasty military balance thing. Mm. But my judgment is the Chinese see things moving their way. That doesn't make them have to be in a hurry.
0: I'm talking with Michael Shoebridge. He's the founder and director of Strategic Analysis Australia, about the current state of play and the situation, instability in the world, and how it impacts us. Donald Trump's, he's changed the way America deals, hasn't he, with allies as well as adversaries. It's very transactional. It's unpredictable. We know that. Will the US be there? Can we guarantee that if we ever need them?
1: No, we can't. And anyone that says, oh, you know, what are you talking about? Of course we can rely on our American alliance partner we have during and after the Second World War. I would just say Canada. Fact that the current American government can be in such a toxic set of political and economic disputes with Canada, literally their closest ally and their longest standing one, and the country whose economy and military is intertwined with them.

0: on the wrong things.
1: Mm.
0: So our military plans are stuck in kind of Cold War era force structures where we think having a tiny number of really capable submarines, a tiny number of crewed aircraft and surface ships and armored vehicles lets us contribute little penny packets into US-led coalition operations. There are a couple of problems there. One, both the wars, the one in the Middle East and the one in Europe, are showing us that a whole lot of military systems that we just don't have in numbers, particularly drone and counter-drone systems, are essential to fight a war. The other big problem is our entire military relies on supply from American defense companies of things that the American military has run out of and can't get enough themselves. So we're at the back of the queue behind the Americans, and the Americans can't make enough stuff. That doesn't mean we can fight in a war.
1: It's almost a minutes to midnight for us on the defence front. I want to ask you about, quickly about cyber warfare. How realistic is it that an enemy seriously disrupts our banks, power, telecommunications, without even a missile being fired?
0: It's got more serious very quickly right now. So anyone that's been paying attention to the world of cyber will have seen the large-scale hacks into Japanese airlines and other industries, the disruption of French supermarkets, and the large-scale hacks into South Korean companies and institutions. They've all just happened in the last 3 weeks. And South Korea is a highly digital and technologically advanced nation. So, and France is pretty good, and Japan's not bad either. They're more technologically capable in many ways than we are. Mm. So if they're vulnerable, we are too. And all of that is accelerated massively by artificial intelligence.
1: All right, Michael Shoebridge, I'll finish by asking you, what keeps you awake at night on this topic? What's the threat or the development that Australians aren't talking enough about, but we should be?
0: Well, I don't think our government or our parliament understand the world of the digital world or AI enough to be making the critical decisions that they need to make. And that means they can make some very poor decisions. I'd say our public debate is being run by ignorance and the fear of missing out. And that is leading us to a very familiar path of saying there's a magic answer and it's a big US company. It's not like that. I also think we're just failing to realize the big changes in our world. And unfortunately, that includes a changed America.
1: Mm. Good to talk with you, Michael. Thank you very much for your time.
0: Thanks, Bill.
1: That is Michael Shoebridge, the director and founder of Strategic Analysis Australia. What did you make of what he had to say? Do you feel Australia is less safe today than it was a decade ago? And what worries you the most? Is it a global war? Is it China? The reliability on Donald Trump's America? Or, as we said, AI, cyber attack? Or simply the cost of it all? All this instability adding to your everyday life and making life really, really difficult. 1300 222 612 is the number to call, or text 0467 922 612. We're going to talk about a South Korean cosmetic surgery event here in Australia that has been cancelled. We'll hear what happened and why it was cancelled after we get the latest news headlines. Once again, it's good morning. It's 10:30. To Maria Hatzakis.
2: Hello there, Bill. The Premier denies the chief executive of the Brisbane Olympics and Paralympics organising committee has been pushed out. CEO Cindy Hook yesterday announced she'll leave the position when her four-year contract ends in February next year. David Crisafulli has thanked her for her service and says he wishes her well. The Prime Minister, Anthony Albanese, says his thoughts and prayers are with Pope Leo, who's been diagnosed with lung cancer. The Vatican says the 71-year-old pontiff had surgery to remove the lower lobe of his right lung and he's now recovering in hospital. Mr. Albanese says Pope Leo is a voice for peace, humanity and reason, and that Australia hopes and prays he recovers quickly. And Queensland's consumer watchdog is warning real estate agents against misleading buyers and renters with AI-enhanced property images. The ABC has uncovered several examples of artificial intelligence being used to alter images on online property listings. Queensland's Office of Fair Trading has issued new guidelines, citing a growing

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12: All right, it's really good to be with you. Just had some great news. I've got to thank Michaela off the Brekkie team. While all this has been happening, she may have got some tickets for us for Powderfinger. I think I'm going to Powderfinger Friday night. Woohoo! Feel a little beauty, sorry, a little bit excited. I'm a bit of a Powderfinger fan, as you can tell. So thanks and congratulations to all those that have also jagged tickets this morning, like Dan, who texted in and said, yeah, Dan here from Aspen Lee. We got tickets to Powderfinger, woohoo, as well, on the first Friday. There you go, 10th October, you beauty. Well, congratulations to you. And Damien said, got him, Billy. So lucky, can't wait. Saturday the 4th, so grateful. Well done if you got through. Let us know. You can share your joy with us or your despair if you want as well. 1300 222 612 is the number to call, or text 0467922612. I don't know if you were trying to get tickets at all,
13: no,
12: Kat Feeney.
13: No.
12: Were you just watching all the mayhem happen around you?
13: Chaos is so exciting. You know, okay, so here are some of my thoughts, Bill McDonald. So Powderfinger are going on tour and they are taking a tent with them.
12: Yes.
13: Cool guys.
12: So I've got no idea where these tickets are in the tent or whatever.
13: Yeah, so they'll have a big top and they'll unfurl it at the Brisbane Showgrounds, and then they'll pack it up, and then they'll unfurl it at Kazali Stadium in Cairns, and they'll pack it up, and then they'll whatever. It's very grey nomad. It's very cool. The thing is, I would prefer to go to a show in something like a big top than at a stadium or an arena, because I just feel that the sound will be better, that the experience will be
12: more
13: better.
12: Intimate, a bit more together.
13: Bit, and just it's seated, I assume, and I'm at that age where
12: I think you can get both.
13: Like to sit down.
12: Yes.
13: At a concert.
12: Well, that was my only request. Can you get seats?
13: It's also indoors. Zara Larsson performed at the River Stage last night. Is performing again tonight. She's a Swedish pop star who's just so huge with the kids and, you know, more than just the kids. Lots of people my age, your age and older are big fans of Zara Larsson. And it's sort of kicking off what will be a major couple of months for major shows. So we've got the Foo Fighters coming, Guns N' Roses are coming, Robbie Williams is coming, Harry Styles, like huge artists performing huge shows at huge venues. As I have said, I am not convinced that it is worth going to an arena or stadium show because the sound is usually rubbish. And also, Bill, if it's going to rain, you'll get rained on. That sucks. Mm-hmm. But you know what? It's a lot of people in one place. And on the surface of it, you might think, terrific, Kat, that's what the world needs. People coming together, enjoying each other's company face-to-face in a live situation.
12: In the moment.
13: I just think people don't know how to behave very well anymore. Do you know what I mean?
12: Okay.
13: Like, if you spend money on tickets,
12: like
13: to
12: a bit
13: an
12: of concert
13: event,
12: etiquette, or just group and
13: concert,
12: crowd etiquette,
13: sporting events, you name it. I feel that like it's more expensive now than ever to go to an event, to buy a ticket for an event, and I just wonder whether you feel like when you go, you're surrounded by people who are behaving as well as you're behaving.
12: I know. I can tell you a story there.
13: Right.
12: Years ago, U2 concert. Loved U2. I love U2 still. And we got there early. Got onto the standing around. Yeah. Got near the stage because wanted to get a good spot. So stood ages, hours to get a good spot with the boys. I said, you've got to see U2 once in your life, and you know they're grey. And so we wait. And we get close to the concert, and the atmosphere builds. Out of nowhere, these blokes just barge in from the back.
13: Yeah.
12: And like, there's no room. By then it was all crushed, but they still wanted to barge in from the back, push you around and stand. They stood right in front of us and like, we're tall, but they were reasonably tall as well. And I thought, get out of town.
13: Yeah,
12: where do you come from?
13: Yeah.
12: You know, and I thought, I don't want to make a scene in the crowd. I don't want Bono picking me out and going, hey buddy, you know, no violence at our concerts. But I thought, mate, where do you get off? Yeah. Where's your sense of this is not right? I can't push in this late. These people have been here for a long time. Here's a guy with his kids and I'm going to stand right in front of him. I'm going to tread on

0: your toes to stand in front of him.
1: It's a tricky thing because, you know, there you are. You put the money into it. You put the time and the effort into it. You promised your boys a good time and these fellas come along and kind of ruin that.
0: Well, we were then trying to move so we could have this great view that we had for hours waiting, and then you're pushing into somebody else, and we didn't want to do it. We had better manners than them, and I felt like nudging him in the ribs and going, mate, we were here first.
1: But you didn't because you had the better manners.
0: Yeah.
1: Now, this is the problem, I feel.
0: Okay.
1: I just wonder, you know, driving around and you know that there's more aggro on the road. In shopping centres, people are bumping into each other because they're looking at their phones. They're looking at the small talk is sort of stopping. I'm trying to not paint a really depressing picture, but I just wonder whether we need to do something now, especially ahead of the Olympics, for example, to try and encourage better behaviour at ticketed events. You know, I was listening to my boss talk, our boss, who was at the rugby not so long ago, and had to actually at one point turn around to the people behind him and say, listen, fellas, there are kids here. Can you stop swearing?
0: Mm.
1: You know, just have a bit of sense of respect for where you are and who you are with, like the people around you, some consideration for the people around you. Never mind the consideration for the performers on stage at the theatre. You know, like people are walking into the theatre now, Bill, with chip packets. Like it's the cinema.
0: See, it was always the way that if you're going to the theatre, you did your eating outside had your chips and you had turned your, it was silence once you got in there. You zip it and watch the show.
1: Yeah, but it's going to come to a point where we won't be able to take the wine. And I like taking my wine in and I don't mind. But if we abuse the privilege of having access to that stuff during a show to the point where performers are saying, oi, you are ruining the artistic experience here because of your rustling chip. They'll just stop. Well, maybe they'll stop.
0: I even go a step further. I go, why? Do you need to have the wine in there for the show? Can you just not have wine?
1: Probably.
0: Because you're going to have the wine in the show. And you know what? For some people, it's going to encourage you to want to have to get up and go to the toilet. And then you'll be having to get up, walk from the middle of the aisle all the way down everybody's, past their knees.
1: Well, maybe you're right. I just think we need to bring back some standards, some basic standards.
0: I think you've hit onto something here.
1: Right.
0: I think you really have.
1: Okay, so let's talk about it. 12:30. I think that we need to improve the behaviour of people at ticketed events. Do you agree? And if you do, how do we do that?
0: And
1: I'd love to hear from you.
0: Why do you ever think you can go to an event like that and swear and yell out over the top of everybody when it's quiet and abuse and swear at match officials? I never get that. I've never done that, never understood
1: What's
0: why people
1: point?
0: Do that.
1: Yep. Let's be better, Brisbane. Let's do it.
0: All right. Kat Feeney, thank you. Good to see you back. She'll be in from 12:30 today with Afternoons. So have you experienced some of that as well? You can let us know if you have. 1300 222 612. Just brought back that U2 memory there. That was, I'll never forget that because I just thought, oh, that's annoying. After waiting so long and then to have someone come in right before the show started and just stand in front of you. 0467922612. Well, if you got tickets to Powderfinger today, like I fortunately have, congratulations. For those who missed out, there ain't no second prize. Oh, see what I did there? Bit of Barnsley. 20 minutes to 11. 612 ABC Brisbane.

0: Bunty, no second prize. Bill McDonald. 612 ABC Brisbane Mornings in for Steve. That was, as I said, if you hope you got tickets this morning, if you're in the waiting rooms for Powderfinger, we were lucky to get some here. Thank you to Michaela from Brecky doing the job for me while we're on air. So I'll be going with my sons, Chrissy at Kalinga. She said, I lined up for ages. I finally got in one queue, no tickets left. My friend got in just ahead of me as we were texting, and we were in the queue, has a few ahead. He got tickets, luckily for me too. Oh, great news. Very hard waiting from 9.30 to miss out. I'm lucky my friend got a ticket. So excited. She said, love, Powderfinger. Great human beings. Good on you, Chrissy. I'm glad you got some tickets as well. Share your stories. The elation or the disappointment. Either way, I'd love to hear from you this morning. 1300 222 612 or text 0467 922 612. We're here till 11 o'clock this morning. Next up, Robin Hood had it too good. You're about to meet a woman, a Brisbane woman, taking archery to a whole new level, a high flyer in every sense, and she wants to see her sport in Brisbane 2032. That's next.
1: Former police officer Beau Lamar Condon is on trial for murder following the death of two young men in 2024.
2: He's accused of shooting Jesse Baird and Luke Davies with his service firearm.
1: So what does the prosecution say happened? What will the defence argue? And will a jury be convinced beyond reasonable doubt? On the case of Jesse and Luke, we'll be your eyes and ears inside the courtroom. 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
0: Have you ever shot a bow and arrow? What about while riding a horse? Well, that's what 24-year-old Brisbane local CJ Blumenthal can do. In fact, she's claimed an international championship title in Poland doing that this July, and this week is about to compete in Tarago, New South Wales, for Australia's first international horse archery competition. I'm glad to say she joins me now. Good morning.
3: Good morning.
0: First of all, tell us a bit about it. How did you get into horse archery, and how does it work?
3: Yeah, so that's a bit of an interesting one. I've been riding horses my whole life. I was originally doing dressage and then decided to change it up, do something a little bit more exciting, a little bit more dangerous maybe. And I started that at 14. I had a bit of a break and I'm back in it now.
0: So it's a fitness endeavour, surely. I mean, you must have amazing core strength. It's got to be huge for this particular activity.
3: Absolutely. It can be a little bit draining on the body, especially in your core and your legs as well, because we don't sit our bum on the saddle. We're sort of standing up a little bit, and it becomes a little bit draining.
0: So how does it work? Can you explain like some of the rules and the regulations and how you compete? What do you do? I mean, does it sound as simple as it reads?
3: Sort of, yeah. So it's many different sort of little events that we have within

0: in the sport. So you might be galloping down a straight track that is up to 150 metres. It's generally about 90 metres. And you'll be doing that anywhere from 8 to 14 seconds while shooting multiple targets. Those targets might be 7 metres away or they might be 30 metres away. And there's so many different varieties to what we're doing.
1: And so are you doing these distances, these runs, and then you're stopping and shooting for the target? Or you,
0: unfortunately not.
1: You're doing it on the move, on the run.
0: We absolutely are, yeah. So up to about 46 kilometres an hour.
1: That holy smokes.
0: So you're standing up sort of above where the saddle would be on the horse, and you're shooting multiple targets quite quickly, and then once you get to the end, then you can stop.
1: Wow, that is next level. How long do you have to sort of train to get that sort of level of skill to be able to do that?
0: Yeah, so lots of different people have backgrounds in this sport with horses. A lot of us have come from other sports, like I said. So having that background with the horses is so important that you need to be a really strong rider. And then from there, we'll generally start the archery side of things. So myself, I trained for a few years before I got to the point where I am now, and hopefully I can continue that.
1: How do you maintain your stability and without falling off it when you're going at those sort of speeds and then you've got to... You know, obviously you can't use your hands because you're doing the bow and arrow work.
0: Absolutely. That can be very difficult. So it, as you said, it's a lot of core strength and you've got to really focus on that balance. You have to be aware of what your horse is doing as well, because if that horse were to accidentally trip or start to turn a corner, you need to be prepared for that before it happens to keep that balance.
1: Is it dangerous? You fall off much?
0: Thankfully not. It can become a little bit dangerous when it comes to falling, if you were to fall on one of your arrows or anything like that. But we have safety in place so that if that were to happen, that it's less likely for us to get hurt.
1: And what horse have you got for your competition?
0: At the moment, I am borrowing a lovely mare called Boo. She's so sweet. And I'm borrowing her from our event organiser.
1: Wow. Okay. Is this a sport that's widely played around the world?
0: Oh, absolutely. It's relatively new and small in comparison in Australia. Overseas, especially through Europe, it's very big. And then through a lot of Asia, it's actually considered a martial art because of the training and skill that it requires and that absolute focus whilst you're doing it.
1: And can you tell us a bit more about going through the course? How do you get judged, for instance?
0: Yeah, so it's a bit of a mix when it comes to actual scoring and points. So, for example, on a 90-metre straight track, we might have anywhere from 2 to 4 targets. So you get points based upon where on the target you're hitting, like any other archery. But then you'll also get speed points for how fast you do it. So it's a multiplying system. Also, if you go too slow, they can take points away from you because you did it too slowly.
1: Gee whiz, it's tough going. Look, do you think you'd like to see horse archery at the Olympics? Has there been any push for that? Any precedent set for that?
0: Absolutely. So our organising body, the Australian Horse Archery Association, has put in a bid to have this included in the 2032 Olympics in Brisbane. And I have to say, I would be absolutely thrilled if that went ahead. Brisbane is my hometown. I've lived there my whole life. And I could think of nothing better than to bring this sport that I love and that I think would be an incredible spectator sport into that stage and show it to the world on Australian soil.
1: All right, and you had a fairly big break away, didn't you, from competition for a while to pursue a career with the Air Force. Tell us about that.
0: Yeah, so I started competing at 14, and then what I thought was retirement when I was about 18. And I stopped to go and join the Royal Australian Air Force and sort of just assumed that that would be the end of it. But the Air Force found out about what I was doing previously and let me know that they would support me in continuing to do this. So I came out of retirement and I get to continue, which is incredible.
1: All right, you're competing. That is incredible. You're competing. Is it this weekend? So whereabouts are you competing and how are you feeling about your chances?
0: Absolutely, yeah. So at the moment, I'm down in Tarago, New South Wales. So starting from this Friday through to Sunday, the 16th to 18th of October, we have our Oceania Regional Championships, which is the first event of this calibre that's being held in Australia. I'm so excited. The other teams have just started turning up and doing a little bit of shooting on the ground. And I have to say, it's maybe a little bit nervous because they've really got it together. So we'll see how it turns out. But we have hopes for the Australian team.
1: All right. Brilliant to chat with you and learn a bit about this, and all the best with your competition over the weekend and moving forward and trying to get it into the Brisbane 2032 Olympics, CJ.
0: Amazing. Thank you so much for that, Bill.
1: CJ Blumenthal.

0: And I don't know, have you heard of that before? Are you across? I didn't know that was something that existed, but wow, amazing skills. So talented indeed.
1: Craig and Loretta here, and we're admiring all these brilliant portraits you've submitted of, well, me.
2: Larry, look at this one, so accurate. That's exactly who I see at 4 a.m. Every line and wrinkle.
1: What's next?
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0: It's 8 minutes away from 11 o'clock, and a South Korean cosmetic surgery company has cancelled a Sydney event where prospective patients were due to meet Korean doctors after questions were raised by the ABC. Now, the ABC's Shari Hams joins me now. Shari, what happened?
3: So I actually put in questions with this South Korean cosmetic surgery company about the details of their visit. So they were advertising that two surgeons would be attending and that they would be able to meet with patients, and it was a two-day appointment-only event. So basically I just put in some questions asking what they'll be speaking about with the potential patients. Will they be selling packages to go overseas and get this surgery done? And I put in questions with the company, Restore Plastic Surgery is its name, and the two surgeons that were advertised as coming over were also the directors of the company. And I also put in questions with Australia's health watchdog, APRA, asking about overseas surgeons having consultations in Australia. And as we know, unregistered doctors cannot have medical consultations in Australia. So I put in questions with both. And then a few days later, Restore Plastic Surgery actually got back to me and they said that these doctors will no longer be coming to Australia and the event has been taken down. Now, that doesn't mean the event has been fully cancelled, because I'm being really careful. It could be held in a matter of weeks or months. We don't know. But the event that I was looking at that was being held in Sydney this weekend has now been fully taken down.
0: And why do you think these Korean cosmetic surgery companies are promoting procedures to Australia or Australians?
3: There has been an increase, I guess, in social media activity of getting surgery in Korea. We are seeing, I guess, a boom in K-beauty, which is South Korean skincare. There was a business article the ABC covered in 2025 that said Australia is the second highest consumer worldwide of K-beauty. So I guess that goes hand in hand with cosmetic surgery and Australians opting for, cosmetic procedures. South Korea has always been known for faces, so facelifts, nose jobs, Botox. So yeah, I guess South Korea has been on the radar of the Society of Plastic Surgeons. They said to me, traditionally, plastic surgery, they would look at countries like Thailand or perhaps dental work in India, but now they are noticing an uptick of Australians opting to go to South Korea, which has raised some concerns for them.
0: They probably see us, the Australians, as a potential market, a big market to try and crack. Okay, what risks are involved with getting surgery overseas?
3: Well, the Society of Plastic Surgeons is raising the alarm, because once an Australian does go overseas and get surgery, there is no way, once they return and have complications, for them to access their operating doctor. So there is a real risk of complications, and also these overseas clinics do not operate under Australian regulations. So the watchdog did say to me, while it can regulate Australian practitioners, it cannot regulate overseas practitioners. It feels like a bit of a no-brainer, but often people do come back and have complications, and then perhaps they go to our public emergency department, and that is a concern when they're having, I guess, complications and then clogging up our system, so to speak. So I guess it's really important for people who are considering going overseas to look at all options and also receive a second opinion from their local GP.
0: So despite all of that awareness and maybe knowing that, why are Australians then going overseas?
3: Well, I actually spoke with a Queensland Sunshine Coast duo, Pia Marshall and her mother. They went to South Korea and they got matching mother-daughter facelifts. Now, they said to me the reason that they picked South Korea is because of the cost. Pia was quoted $36,000 for her facelift, which included a few other bits and bobs, including a brow lift and, yeah, a few other things. And she actually received a cheaper deal with a social media agreement. Now, she couldn't disclose to me what that social media agreement entailed, as you know I would have asked, but she couldn't tell me. So that was a reason that she decided to go over there. So I guess some influencers, so to speak, are opting for those sort of social media discounts. But she also said to me it was easier to access information about the South Korean surgery and what was entailed, because Australia operates under such strict cosmetic surgery advertising rules that local surgeons actually aren't allowed to put on their website stuff like prices. They have to be really strict with testimonial style advertising. They also have to be really careful about before and after shots. Pia said to me it actually was easier for her to book in overseas because she didn't have to jump through Australia's hoops, which is another issue the Society of Plastic Surgeons has raised. They did say that they feel like overseas doctors should have the same playing field as local doctors in terms of advertising. So that is another reason that these, I guess, Australians are seeing more content about overseas and, I guess, being enticed to go and take that cheaper package overseas.
0: I know you follow this extensively, so thanks very much for your time and bringing us up to speed with it.
3: Thank you.
0: ABC reporter Shari Hams joining us on 612 ABC Brisbane. Mornings with Bill McDonald in for Steve.
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0: A couple of minutes away from the 11 o'clock news. Nice to have so many of your texts in this morning. Alison said, with regards to the pineapples, we plant the tops of the pineapple to watch its planting progress, but I hope the tops of the imported variety are removed before being sold. Watching the growing stages, it's wonderful for children to follow. Please, never any imported fruit or veggies. Thank you, Alison. I agree. I think a lot of listeners do as well. And this one from Mark on the emergency department's delays for older Queenslanders. Hospitals and EDs don't want the elderly, as there is a high chance they will require a bed for a longer time, especially if they are unable to return to their home. There is an acute shortage of aged care home beds, and the elderly may take up a hospital bed for months. Thank you, Mark. And that's the problem that is being discussed, and they're trying to find a remediation for. Hey, don't forget, before I go, for the past few months we've been asking listeners to brush your canvas, get your pencil, put it on paper, and for our very own portrait competition, the Larrys for Loretta Ryan. We've received great entries, and after some tough judging, narrowed it down to 15. You can come in and have a look at them in the foyer of the studio, or just text portrait to 0467 922 612, and we'll send you a voting form. So get voting for the Larrys. Time for me to get away. I'll catch you again on Friday. Mel Bampton's in to the show tomorrow. Enjoy the rest of your day.
8: 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It is spectacular.
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11: ABC News. Good morning, I'm Maria Hatzakis. The High Court has ruled in favour of a Queensland prisoner who's trying to freeze her eggs while serving time in custody. Talisa Siganto reports.
10: Rachel Smith was partway through a 10-year jail sentence for drug trafficking when she applied to Queensland Corrective Services for approval to receive a privately funded procedure to freeze her eggs. QCS refused her application, citing Queensland laws, which they said prohibit inmates from accessing assisted reproductive technology. Smith challenged the decision in the Supreme Court, the Court of Appeal, and the High Court. Five High Court judges have today allowed the appeal. They've ruled the decision made by Corrective Services should be quashed and that the matter returned to the department for determination according to law. QCS has also been ordered to pay Smith's legal costs.
11: The Premier has thanked the outgoing Chief Executive of the Brisbane Olympics and Paralympics Organising Committee for her service. CEO Cindy Hook yesterday announced she'll leave the position when her four-year contract ends in February next year. David Crisafulli won't confirm if her replacements will be a Queenslander.
12: I just want someone who wants to see the event to be an outstanding success and build on the platform that's been set and that she was a part of.
11: The federal government says it'll support most recommendations from a parliamentary inquiry into financial abuse. The report, tabled almost 2 years ago, examined how perpetrators of domestic violence are exploiting Australia's financial, tax and social security systems. The government says it'll back 58 of the 61 recommendations, including blocking perpetrators from benefiting from a victim's superannuation and requiring banks to be alert to abuse before approving loans. The Social Services Minister, Tanya Plibersek, says financial coercion has long gone unrecognised.
13: There are so many ways in which our big financial systems are used to control, to coerce, to punish women and children in relationships where there is family, domestic and sexual violence. As a government, we are absolutely committed to responding to this.
11: Schools across the country have been warned to use artificial intelligence sparingly in classrooms. In fresh advice from the Australian Education Research Organisation, Connor Duffy has details.
14: Aero is a government-funded research body that provides advice to schools and teachers across Australia. It says it's examined the evidence base for using AI in the classroom and found limited support for widespread use as well as considerable risk. Aero CEO Dr. Jenny Donovan says studies overseas found AI use could be masking students' true progress, and her advice to schools is to use it sparingly.
15: There is a risk that the use of AI can cause disruption to student learning.
14: Dr. Donovan says the technology should be age-limited and only introduced carefully in later years of schooling.
11: The US ambassador to Greece, Kimberly Guilfoyle, says she'll vigorously defend her reputation after resigning amid allegations of impropriety. John Lyons reports from Washington.
16: Ambassador Guilfoyle is a former Fox News host who was engaged to the president's eldest son, Donald Trump Jr. She served as US ambassador to Greece since September last year. But a series of recent allegations of misconduct has led to her resignation, including reports in the Wall Street Journal that Ms. Guilfoyle allegedly asked a Trump donor to pay her hefty credit card bill in exchange for access to the Trump administration. Ms. Guilfoyle dismisses the allegations as false and says she will vigorously defend her integrity. John Lyons, ABC News, Washington.
11: In sport, the Matildas have thrashed Haiti 7-1 in their women's soccer friendly in France. Both sides scored in the opening minutes of the match before the Australians powered ahead with goals from Letitia McKenna, Caitlin Ford, Daniela Galic, Claire Wheeler and Holly McNamara. The win comes as Australia prepares for next year's FIFA Women's World Cup in Brazil. The weather for Queensland, scattered showers and isolated storms extending from the Gulf Country through the interior down to the Maranoa and Warrego. Isolated showers over remaining eastern districts, the chance of storms in the Wide Bay and Burnett. In the southeast, cloudy with showers, Brisbane and Logan 26, Ipswich 27, the Gold and Sunshine Coast 25, Toowoomba 23.
17: So there I was in Auntie Jean's frock.
18: But you go into this dangerous landscape.
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18: I can't feel my legs.
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2: When Dee Salmon was growing up in Perth, her father, a Russian ballet dancer, was the man of the house. Life at home and every choice that Dee, her siblings and her mum made revolved around his whims and moods. Dee worshipped her parents and all the opportunities they fought for her to have. And so Dee grew up thinking that's what healthy love looked like. And it's what she sought out in her own relationships with men as she got older. While none of these guys actually made her feel good about herself, Dee kept chasing something we're told we need. Because if you're single, there must be something wrong with you, right? Dee had just moved to Melbourne for her dream job, working on the Hookup, Triple J's sex and relationships program, when she found herself living alone

0: lockdown. During that time, Dee got to know Dee outside of romantic relationships, and she started to dismantle what she thought she knew about romance, love, and hookup culture. For 3 years, Dee went boy sober. She fell in love with herself instead of with another Lothario who played guitar. She fell in love with her friends and the life she'd made for herself. Now, Dee has written a book called It's Not Love, Actually, about all the things she's learnt along the way. Hi, Dee.
1: Hello.
0: So your parents met in Germany. How did your Australian mother end up in Berlin?
1: I know. It's such a wild story. My mum grew up as a ballet dancer in Australia. She was at the Australian Ballet School in Melbourne and then found herself at the WA Ballet Company. And after a couple of years, you know, performing at her best, she decided she wanted to take on an international ballet company and applied around Europe and got into the Berlin Ballet Company. So she moved over there. She was there for 4 years, you know, living her best life. She was in her early 20s. There was a performance, I think, that she was invited to with the Perm Ballet Company, which is a Russian ballet company. And she sat in the crowd with a friend and was introduced to another ballet dancer, a Russian one, who was my dad. And the way that she kind of describes it was love at first sight, just such a strong, visceral energy that just drew them to each other. And after the performance, he invited her back to, you know, a Russian hotel party with all the dancers. And she said they were all doing, you know, shots of vodka and had, you know, the rye bread, and they didn't speak a word of the same language and kind of had to use hand gestures. And he invited her to walk around the streets of Berlin at night, and they walked until the early morning, and then off he went with the company and kept on touring.
0: So tell me about your dad's life up to that point. How did he end up in Berlin?
1: So Dad is from a town in Russia called Samara. In Russia, it was the Soviet Union during this time, and ballet was renowned, right? It was like this prestige thing to be a part of culturally. And there were people that went around the country and went to schools and did flexibility tests with kids and, you know, looked at all their measurements and height and weight and that kind of thing. And I think it was the age of six, he had someone come to his school when he was young and did all the tests and said, right, we want to take him to Perm and enroll him at this ballet school. And so from such a young age, he was, you know, up and left his whole family. He left his siblings. He had two brothers and his mum and dad, and moved to Perm in Russia, and then the Soviet Union at the time. And then, yeah, spent his whole childhood growing up in that school. From what I've gathered, it was a really, really harsh, full-on experience of, I think, you know, that stereotype of the Russian strictness is really real, but obviously made him such an incredible dancer. And then, you know, went into the company, the Perm Ballet Company, and then, you know, started touring around the world. He ended up in Berlin on tour and meeting my mum.
0: So your mum all the way from Australia and your dad in Berlin, you know, all the way from this remote ballet school in Siberia, pretty much. And then they meet and they don't even speak the same language and they somehow fall in love.
1: So after that night of walking the streets until the early morning, Mum describes it as they would just point at things and be like, moon or night or whatever. They would just absolutely bear language. At the end of it, it was kind of like, you know, how do I see you again? Like, how will we do this? Mum said, I've got a break. I've got a small break, a couple of days off in the middle of the year. I think it was like 6 months' time. And she was like, oh, I'll come to Russia. And Dad was like, sure. You know, just thinking like she won't. And this story is so incredible. My mum followed her word. She didn't have a phone number. They didn't have any contact whatsoever. She got on a plane, went to Russia, rocked up in, I think it might have been St. Petersburg at the time. And she met an American man on the plane who was, I think they were staying in the same hotel, and he was like, you know, what are you doing here? And she told him, I'm here to meet this ballet dancer. And he helped her drop her off to where she found out that my dad was living or staying in the apartment, and she said that there was all this security and that unless you lived there, you couldn't get through. And she like followed a bunch of people behind them and snuck in. And when she was in the building, she was like, Ivan, Ivan, and said his name, and, you know, Ivan Salman, like, and they said, yeah, we'll take you up to his apartment. So she goes up to his apartment, she knocks on the door. No one's there. He doesn't answer. She told me that she reckons he had a girlfriend and he was with some other girl staying at her house or something. But yeah, she knocked and he didn't come, and she waited and he didn't come. And so she went back to her hotel, and then the next morning went back and she snuck back in again, and she left a note with her address and her name. Meet me at 9 a.m. at my hotel. And she slid it under his door. And then he didn't come. She waited in her lobby for, you know, I think an hour. He didn't come. And so she was like, right, I'm going to go sightsee, go off and do my own thing. She tells me now that they had just missed each other. Like, as she was leaving her hotel, he had come to meet her in the lobby. Oh. And so she went off sightseeing all day, and she came back exhausted at 5 p.m. and in the lobby was with my dad holding a bunch of flowers that had wilted just in his hand. And yeah, he had been there from like 10 a.m. and waited until 5 for her in the lobby just because he didn't want to miss her. He couldn't believe that she had come to Russia to see him. And she said, he goes, you know, when do you leave? And she was like, tomorrow. So they ended up doing the same thing again, and they spent the whole night. I think it was summer nights in St. Petersburg, which means that it never gets dark. And so they walked around, you know, the streets until the early morning again. And I think it was a couple of years of when he'd happened to be in Berlin, or they happened to be in the same place. They saw each other, I think, only a few more times. And they'd only spent, you know, a couple of weeks all up really together, not speaking the same language. And I think she was her mid-20s, and she kind of said, what are we doing? And he asked her to marry him, and she said yes. Wow. And they got married in Berlin. They had a German to English translator and a German to Russian translator. And that was it. And then they went to Russia, and she met his whole family, and they did another big Russian wedding there, and then basically moved straight to Perth.
2: That is so brave of your mother.
1: I can't believe it when she tells me this story.
2: To be in your mid-20s and traveling to Russia to meet his entire family. So they moved back to Australia. What happens then?
1: So they moved back to Australia and wanted to continue dancing. So they started at the WA Ballet Company, and then the plan was to continue to dance for, you know, a couple more years. But Mum straight away accidentally fell pregnant with me. So they, yeah, basically had no money. They were starting from scratch again. My mum's family, you know, were all in Sydney. Her mum was on the East Coast. And so they had to quit, basically. Dad decided to study. So he enrolled at university to become a psychologist. He was driving taxis on the side. So he was studying full-time, also learning English full-time, plus driving taxis at nighttime. And then Mum was pregnant, and she then decided to study as well. So she then enrolled in marketing at university, and it was, I think, a really stressful, hard time because they also didn't know each other really. And so they were struggling to kind of put food on the table and study and learn English and get to know each other.
2: And with a new baby.
1: And then once I turned one, my dad's mum, which is my babulia, she flew out to Perth and stayed for a year and helped in the house and helped raise me as well while they were both at university. My mum then accidentally had my brother 18 months later as well. And then my sister 3 years later. So there was three under four, which was,
2: wow.
1: I know, I hear as a 32-year-old woman now, with no kids and trying to make that decision and wondering how I would fit it into my life. Look at that. Yeah, I'm in awe. I just think how the hell did they do that?
2: Today on Conversations, my guest is broadcaster and author Dee Salman. So tell me about what it was like to grow up in Perth. Where did you grow up?
1: I grew up in a suburb called Heathridge, which was close to Joondalup, so quite north. My parents, because I guess like my dad being an immigrant, had incredible, beautiful friends that were also all from all different parts of the world. Like they had Italian friends and German friends and Chinese friends. And so I kind of grew up in this migrant community, and my dad, while he was studying to be a psychologist, was working with refugees. So I grew up in a house where we had a lot of different refugees from all parts of the world as well, like in and out of the house. And yeah, it was very colorful. It was very vibrant. When you're young, you don't realize, you know, that you are living quite poorly, but there was, you know, two bedrooms and all three of us in the one room, and everything was from the op shop. Everything was secondhand. Everything was, you know, you just don't realize like what your parents are going through and what they're trying to juggle. I think I didn't realize it at the time though, but my parents were also struggling, I think, in their relationship. I think they were fighting quite a lot, and there was like some very drastic cultural differences of how my mum wanted to bring us up and raise us and how my dad wanted to raise us and what he'd kind of learnt. Russia, I think they've got a really heavy, dark history. There's a lot of trauma there. And as a people as well, like they are the most generous people. Like I said, I grew up with so many people in and out of our house, but they are quite like, there's a coldness to Russians, I think. And I kind of had this like hot and cold dynamic with my parents where my dad was quite strict and closed off emotionally. And then I had this, my mom, who's just like so emotional and loving and caring. And I kind of had this like, yeah, this tension, I think, growing up.
2: So that must have been interesting in the context of a romantic relationship though, for you to witness as a child.
1: Yeah. And the thing was like my, you know, people say now, like as parents, you should be on the same team and, you know, tackle things together. I never witnessed that. Like I witnessed mum saying one thing and then being like, don't tell your dad, because we just always knew it would be a no. He was the head of the household, and it was like whatever mood he was in would shape the, you know, we would all kind of walk on eggshells and it would shape how we all felt and went about things. And there was no, I love you. There was no hugging. There was no, it was like we would kind of get emotionally shut out if we'd done something wrong. And at such a young age, you don't realize, you just want to be loved, right? Like you don't realize what's happening. You just know, oh, I've done something wrong, or there's something wrong with me. And so I grew up in this environment that was quite hot and cold and yin and yang. And I learnt that whatever the man wants or does, like you just have to mold yourself to that.
2: So your dad was quite rigid in how he wanted to run the family. What was your mum like?
1: It's interesting. I've had lots of conversations with her now as an adult, but she was just also grown up being told as a woman, your job was to whatever the man, you know, it's like your job is to be a mum and to wife and to look after the cooking and cleaning and do whatever your partner or your husband, you know, tells you to and wants you to do. And so she just was like, right, this is the dynamic that I have to kind of follow. And both my parents are, despite this, like just the most loving, incredibly generous, smart, interesting people. And so I have so much love, like I said, and things that I'm so appreciative of now as an adult. But yeah, I think she didn't really know what to do when things were bad. She just thought that you had to just stick it out, and this is, you know, all the fighting and everything, like this is just what you do as a wife.
2: What do you think life was like for your mum?
1: Incredibly stressful. Incredibly stressful, I think, for both of them. But she had, you know, three under four with no help really at all. Her father passed away when she was 25. Her mum lived on the East Coast and passed away when I was, I think, 8. And she was in survival mode, and she was a super mum, you know. Even though, like I said, we didn't have much money, we always had, like, she would make us carrot and celery juices every morning. And, you know, we would have like the best clothes we could get from the op shop, or every money, everything that they earned went towards us. Like it always went towards making sure that we got the best that we could possibly get. And yeah, she was an incredible, and still is an incredible mum.
2: So even though life was really quite difficult for her in a lot of ways, she really did prioritise you kids. What was your life like with living with someone who was so strict and so rigid?
1: I think I was in this push and pull where I just wanted the love of my dad so badly, but I also hated the strictness. I think genetically I'm quite Russian, I'm quite a strong person, and so there was a lot of stubbornness that came from me. And I remember I have this distinct memory. I think I was like maybe 6 years old, and we had like a kids' table at dinner and the parents had the adults' table, and I didn't want to eat the food that Mum had cooked. And Dad was like, well, you're not going to bed. And so I sat there. And I sat there until midnight. I just refused. I was hours and hours. It could have been like 7 or 8 hours. And I just didn't care. I just sat there and I said, I'll win this. So it's hard because, like, yeah, as strict as my dad was, like, I probably didn't make it easier for him. And so, yeah, I have a lot of memories of just thinking, I guess it was like unfair. Like, I remember not being able to wear, the girls at school would wear certain hair things or nail polish or whatever it was, and I wasn't allowed. Or they would all be allowed to do sleepovers, and it's like I wasn't allowed. And so I just always felt like I was missing out and it was unfair. Like, why did I have to go to piano? And I always had Russian teachers. I had a piano Russian teacher and a Russian gym teacher. And, you know, I was like kind of surrounded by this strictness. But my friends were allowed to just, you know, paint their nails and
2: get their belly buttons
1: pierced. And, or, yeah. So I definitely think in my teens I started to rebel a bit.
2: Can I ask you, did you feel connected to your Russian heritage?
1: I did, because when I was about 11, my parents took me out of school. We went to Russia for three or four months and we lived over there. And I think it was a pivotal moment where, like I was saying, I hadn't really understood it. I didn't fit in, and I didn't understand the strictness and the cultural differences. And then I went to Russia and I met my cousins who were all my age and my family, and it made sense. Like, I felt like I didn't really fit in Australia in some senses, but then I was like, oh, well, this is like so different. Like, they don't really laugh or have fun or smile. They're all quite serious. And so I didn't fit in that sense. But then there were so many things where I was like, oh my God, I feel so connected to this country at the same time. And that being so young and being able to have that opportunity and that experience, I think helped as I got older to understand myself a bit better.
2: And potentially your father
1: as well. My dad as well. Exactly.
2: Because if people aren't smiling or laughing or you know, showing emotion, I can't imagine that he was then very affectionate.
1: Well, that's why, right? And as I've gotten older and I've been able to have these conversations with him, and we've unpacked a lot of the impact of that childhood together through family therapy, that I understand why he is the way he is or was. And the person he was when I was really young and moving to a foreign country for the first time and not understanding and having to start from scratch to now is like night and day. Like, he is so affectionate and cries and he's open. And yeah, it definitely, once I've had a lot of these conversations with him and have been there multiple times now, have understood, like, you know, this is so ingrained culturally and genetically in him, right? Like, he grew up in an environment where, like, you would just get physically beaten if you anything remotely out of line, or the way you looked or weight or anything, and you were night and day just training and getting yelled at and abused. And he didn't have his family, and so you can understand.
2: And then you're this child growing up in Perth saying, why can't I have a sleepover?
1: Yeah.
2: Or get my belly button pierced, or go to McDonald's with my friends.
1: Exactly. I think for a long time I really held on to that anger, right? I like blamed my parents, and, you know, I recently had a conversation with my mom where we spoke about how I was when I was a teenager, and I apologized, and we had this beautiful chat because I had never said sorry for the way that I was, because I did rebel and I did think it was unfair and I blamed my parents and I was so angry with them. Typical teenage girl. I was just such a brat, you know, so mean.
2: When did getting a boyfriend first become a big thing in your world?
1: It's crazy to think it starts so early, but I remember being in, year 4, year 5,

0: having sex. Like, it was this, yeah, environment where it was so foreign to me, but it was so normalized. And then as the years went on and more of your group have sex for the first time or have a boyfriend, and then the older I got, the more I felt like something was wrong with me because it just didn't happen.
1: So there was a real shift in the way that the girls related to the boys and vice versa.
0: You know, you're boy crazy at that age. It was so everything. It was like the weekends were around, you know, meeting up with the boys or going to the movies or going to McDonald's, like you said, or going to the park and hooking up at the park. And everything was centered around hooking up with boys or getting a boyfriend. And I genuinely felt like this pressure to try and fit in and to participate. But I also, it never really happened for me. And so I kind of internalized it as something's wrong with me. And I think growing up in an environment in my home where there was a part of me that felt unlovable, love felt conditional. It was like, if you do this and this, then you'll be loved. I guess I was always craving that unconditional love and I really wanted it. I was, you know, such a fan of fairy tales and rom-coms and Disney movies and this idea of happily ever after. And I think, yeah, really, really craved that level of love and intimacy. But as I got older, it's happening so easily for everyone else and everyone has a boyfriend and everyone's having sex, but I must be unlovable.
1: What did that do to your self-esteem as a teenage girl?
0: It was low. Like, I think it made me really self-conscious. Like, I think I was quite late bloomer and I remember like seeing all the girls around me, everyone was like, you know, it's about who was hot and they all had these, you know, beautiful bodies. And I remember just thinking like, oh, it's because of what I look like or because of X, Y, Z, or I had acne and braces. And yeah, I think it also led me to chase guys no matter who they were because my self-esteem was so low, but I was just like, okay, well, the goal is to just have a boyfriend. It doesn't matter who the boyfriend is, even if they're maybe not so great. My first boyfriend, when I was 18, my best friends had like multiple boyfriends by that time, had sex. Like, I hadn't done any of that. And so I was just so excited about this. And he might not have been, in hindsight, like as into me as I was into him. Like, I was just like, I loved him and I put him on this pedestal and I was like first love and obsessed with him. And he lived 3 hours away from me. And so when we were together, it would be this like intense, beautiful relationship. But then when we were apart for maybe 2 to 3 weeks at a time, I just wouldn't hear from him. You know, he was out surfing or whatever. And he wouldn't answer my calls or texts really. And so I was in this kind of dynamic that I had learnt growing up, right? The hot and cold. Mm. And for some people, they might be like, oh yeah, like I've got a boyfriend and he's, you know, doesn't talk to me for a bit and then we're together and that's fine. But for me, it felt really, really huge.
1: And really intense.
0: And really intense. Yeah. I just so desperately wanted to be loved. And every moment that he didn't call or didn't show up or didn't get back to me or I wasn't with him felt like a stab in like a wound that already existed about feeling unlovable. And it wasn't intentional. And he was just this like, you know, surfer guy that was just go with the flow and just didn't have a phone really. And just like, that's how he kind of just was. But it felt so triggering to me and it felt like a reflection of not being lovable again. And so I dropped out of uni. I remember being like, well, I'll spend more time with him down there. I'll do anything to make sure that like I can fix this and that we can be together. And it got to the point where my parents were like, he can move in with us. Like he can move up to Perth and you can live together, which in hindsight is insane. We're 18 years old. At this point, we'd only been together for 6 months and we went to this place called Denmark down the bottom of WA with my parents and we had a little holiday with them and we were driving to his house to pick up all his stuff, to pack it up, to move back up to Perth. And it was on that drive that we had a car accident and everything changed.
1: Author and broadcaster Dee Salmon is my guest on Conversations. After the news headlines, how recovering from a near fatal car crash completely altered her perspective on love and relationships. on ABC Radio. 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

0: Maria Hatzakis with ABC News. The High Court has ruled in favour of a Queensland prisoner who's trying to freeze her eggs while serving time in custody. Rachel Smith was partway through a 10-year jail sentence for drug trafficking when she applied to Queensland Corrective Services for approval to receive a privately funded procedure to freeze her eggs, which was denied. The Prime Minister, Anthony Albanese, says his thoughts and prayers are with Pope Leo, who's been diagnosed with lung cancer. The Vatican says the 71-year-old pontiff had surgery to remove the lower lobe of his right lung and he's now recovering in hospital. The Premier, David Crisafulli, denies the chief executive of the Brisbane Olympics and Paralympics Organising Committee has been pushed out. Cindy Hook yesterday announced she'll leave the position when her four-year contract ends in February next year. ABC News.
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2: Dee Salmon is my guest on Conversations today. She's a broadcaster and now author. Dee grew up in Perth, the daughter of ballet dancers, thinking a healthy, loving relationship was hot and cold, that love was conditional, and to get it, you had to walk on eggshells around your parent or your partner. But after a serious car crash, Dee started to slowly dismantle what she thought she knew about love. Dee's book is called It's Not Love, Actually. So tell me about that car crash in country WA, because it was extremely serious, wasn't it?
3: It was massive. Yeah, it was a five-hour drive on some really back kind of dodgy country roads because we were in, you know, the bottom of Australia, and I hadn't really slept well the night before, and I remember in the morning, like, the plan was for me to do the drive, and I just got my red P plates. I was, like, very, very fresh at driving, and because my parents were with my brother and sister in their car, and so we were in mine, and I remember being like, I don't think I can do this drive. I'm really tired, and he was like, I'll do the first half, and then you do the second half, and so he did the first half, and then we stopped off and we got some lunch or something. And then pretty quickly after, we were going on this road, bendy road. I was driving and it was 90 kilometres per hour, and there was no marking, and it was quite a gravelly road. And my tyres just going around the bend just kind of clipped to the side a bit in the gravel and locked. And the car just spun out of control. Like, I remember in that moment a feeling of fear that I've never felt since. And it was almost like I knew that's it. And I blacked out and then woke up, I think 10 minutes later, upside down, the car upside down, smashed up and wrapped against a tree. I had smashed the side of my head. So I've got a big scar on the side of my head, broke my jaw and face in four places. I had completely crushed both my legs. I couldn't get out. I couldn't move. And my boyfriend was able to get out of the car and jump out. And he, you know, went onto the side of the road and tried to hail down a car. The first car that went past, she didn't want to stop. She was like, I can't handle this, and then kept driving. And then luckily the second car was a male nurse, and he pulled over, and I'll never forget him. He held my hand, which was kind of like outside of the car, and just made sure I was okay and looked after me. And he called the ambulance and the fire brigade, and they all came, and I got the green whistle after an hour because it was stuck for an hour because it was quite a regional place. He never left. He just, you know, sat there and spoke to me and made sure I was okay. And then once the ambulance and the fire brigade came, they took them 3 hours to cut me out of the car. But yeah, I remember after hearing from the people who came in the ambulance being like, whoever's in there is dead. So it honestly was a miracle. And after 3 hours, the helicopter came, and I went in the helicopter to the emergency department at Royal Perth. And then it was a really, really long recovery. I think I had 8 surgeries, and I think I was in hospital for a couple of months all up together as well.
2: What did they say about your chances of recovering fully? It must have been a pretty grim outlook at that stage.
3: They said that I might not be able to walk properly again, that I had

0: done severe damage to the nerve in my left leg, and that because my foot basically couldn't work, like it wouldn't move. And so they didn't know whether that would come back, and only time would tell. So I was kind of living in this limbo state. Eventually, after 6 months, my toe started to move again, which was a good sign.
1: After 6 months.
0: After 6 months, yeah. And then I was able to start with a walker frame and then eventually move to crutches. And then eventually, after lots and lots of rehab, I was able to walk again, which is honestly a miracle. It's amazing.
1: Who showed up for you during the recovery process?
0: This was, the thing that really, I think, changed my life. The fact that everyone showed so much love in those couple of months, well, continuously, that I just was so shocked by and didn't expect. But I had endless friends show up, and family friends and friends of friends, and just so many people day in, day out, just come and sit with me and bring me things. And like eventually, I think when an accident like that happens at the start, everyone kind of shows up and you think like, maybe they won't continue. But still, for that year, like I had friends every day just sit with me and watch something or do things that made me feel normal, like take me for walks out in my wheelchair and braid my hair or make things with me. And I remember at the same time, because my partner went back home to Dunsborough, so he was still 3 hours away. And I remember feeling so heartbroken that, the same kind of pattern was happening. I wasn't really hearing from him again. And I remember being so distraught in that moment and upset, because I thought that like this would bring us together. We went through this horrific thing. Like I thought he would still move in with me and we
1: It would give him an
0: would
1: opportunity
0: give him,
1: to step up.
0: to step up, and he didn't. And, he was going through, he broke his ankle and he was going through his own reaction to the accident and the trauma that he might have experienced seeing that. We never spoke about it, so I never knew how he felt. He just didn't want to talk about it. But having all of that love from my friends and from other people, it was such a pivotal moment of being like, oh no, this is what true love and like healthy love looks like. It's people who show up for you in some of the darkest moments of your life.
1: So you recovered from the accident. You realized that your boyfriend at the time wasn't the one. Tell me about how that whole accident and everything that happened after impacted the way you dated in your early 20s.
0: I ended up ending that relationship after a lot of heartache, I think, and expectations. And there was one pivotal moment where he was like, I'll take you out for dinner and I'll show up for you. And I got dressed up and I waited by the door and he didn't come, and that was it. And so, yeah, I dealt with a lot of heartbreak, but I started studying again and went back to uni. But I was still, I think, caught in this cycle of chasing guys who didn't treat me very nicely. And it's interesting because it's like, yeah, I learned so much love from my friends, but I think maybe I was still so heartbroken and internalized him not showing up for me and that kind of thing as something that was a self-worth thing. And I think I still was dating out of a place of low self-esteem and worth. And like I said, like all those messages I'd kind of absorbed. And so I still was chasing these guys that were, like the guy in the band with the guitar who would mess, want me to keep me a secret, but message me late at night and want me to come over or play his album and then disappear and have other girls. And like, I was just going for these types that they were never really healthy.
1: So how did you see yourself during this period? These random assortment of men, the secret hookup guy, a guy who would take you back to his parents' house, all these sorts of characters treating you poorly.
0: I remember watching, there's a really famous monologue in Gone Girl, and there's this speech called the Cool Girl Speech. I remember watching that for the first time and just resonating so deeply with it. And if you don't know what it is, they basically talk about like the trope of the woman who just, whatever the guy wants, you're cool with. It's like, oh yeah, I like beer, I like sports, whatever you're into, I'm into. Like I can, I'm happy to put up with you like

0: making jokes about sexist jokes about me, that's funny, I'll laugh it off. And it just resonated so deeply because that was me. Like, I just, no matter who they were, whether they were like the guy that was the surfer, I would like just sit on the beach waiting for him, like, yeah, sure, that's fine, I don't have any needs or wants, I'll just do what you want to do. Or, you know, like that beer thing is such an example. Like, I was like, yeah, I drink beer. Didn't know I was gluten intolerant, like couldn't actually drink beer, even though it would make me sick every time I drank it.
1: So you would morph yourself into a version of these men,
0: constantly,
1: of these guys.
0: Constantly. I constantly morphed myself and I guess silenced the real me and, you know, pushed down and shrunk myself and just never spoke up for myself either. It was like if he was cancelling plans or 6 hours late or, you know, doing something that upset me, I'd just be like, it's all good, no worries, like, that's fine. And so that speech really resonated with me because I was like, this has been me, I think, my whole entire life.
1: How did you shed that image?
0: I moved to Melbourne. So what had happened was I started working at the ABC in Bunbury. I got my first kind of big adult job after graduating from WAPA, where I did a postgraduate in broadcasting. And I was there for a couple of years and then I got my dream job at Triple J in Melbourne. And so I drove across the Nullarbor, and then as soon as I arrived, COVID hit and we went straight into lockdown. And I was isolating in an apartment by myself, and it was, you know, a new city, a new job. I was by myself, and it was the first time I was properly alone. Like, I had been single pretty much my whole entire life, but it was the first time that I wasn't on dating apps. I wasn't crying over a boy. I wasn't messaging someone or going out to bars and trying to flirt with guys and find someone. And I started seeing a psychologist for the first time. And because the hookup is all about psychology and dating and relationships, I was learning so much for the first time too. You know, I was hearing from all these experts about like attachment theory and patterns and healthy love. And it was like a masterclass. I'd never even heard about all of these things. And when I was going to the psychologist, we were kind of unpacking my childhood. And I had this like huge aha moment of realizing that the way that I had grown up learning about love from my parents was exactly the dynamics that I was chasing in dating and relationships. And so I loved that period, and I just decided, you know what, I'm gonna actually intentionally take a break.
1: So you've moved to Melbourne, you've gone straight into lockdown, started a new job, and then had all of these sort of revelations about some patterns that you might have been repeating. What impact did that have on your dating life from then on?
0: What had kind of, I guess, started off as a forced celibacy, Brooke, I ended up doing it for like 3 years. So I took a massive break. I honestly fell in love with what I was experiencing and learning. And I read so much, I journaled so much, figuring out who I was outside of the version of me that I'd kind of constantly changed to suit the men that I was dating. And I, you know, signed up and did this like course online with creative writing. And I went hiking a lot. I went like solo camping. I did all of these things that previously I would have never have done. And, you know, learning a new language and meeting new friends and making new connections. And I just, this version of myself was so different to that kind of quote unquote cool girl. It was like, I call it now the no chill girl. I was learning about boundaries and speaking up for myself and having a backbone and knowing who I was and what I wanted. And so, yeah, I spent like a really good 3 years not wanting to date, not having sex at all. And I got to a place, I ended up moving in with my best friend, Brendan. So Brendan is the love of my life. I met him when I was at Whopper, and he's a news journalist. He's at A Current Affair now, but we moved into our dream home. It was just us two. We built this incredible life together. We had a cat together. We decked out at the house together, and every day was genuinely the best day ever. Like,

0: we just wake up in the morning and have so much fun and put on a Taylor Swift record, and then we'd go to work and then we'd do the grocery shopping together and it was so fun, and then we'd lie on the couch and watch things. And I experienced like genuine love and healthy love and intimacy for the first time in a way that I had never done before. I almost felt like I got to a place where I was like, I could just do this. Like I could genuinely live a life single, so content and so happy with him, and, you know, find love in other ways. And I think it was after like three years, and then it was like spring and I don't know, something was in the air and festivals were happening, and Melbourne went through these really hectic lockdown periods, and I was like, all right, I think I'm ready. I think I want to date again, but this time I'll be really intentional about it. And I wasn't really looking for a relationship, but I was excited about the idea of meeting new men with almost like the new version of myself, if that makes sense.
1: So it completely changed how you thought about being single, going boy sober for 3 years.
0: Completely. I had grown up with this idea that to be whole and to be loved, you've got to find your other half. Like you've got to have that partner. And that's kind of what life is about, right? And I, going through those 3 years and having that experience with Brendan, and it almost shattered the illusion. And I think it also had already shattered, like I said, through that car accident, of thinking like in your deepest, darkest moments, like your partner will show up for you. And so many women have this experience of going through something like that, getting cancer, getting ill, and their partner doesn't. And I think it shattered this illusion that like you have your soulmate in this person and you do everything together and it's you against the world. And when I experienced healthy, beautiful love from friends and other places, and then, you know, going through that experience of boy sober, I realized that love genuinely you can get from so many other people, and in ways that I think, yeah, we've not really been conditioned to think about love.
1: It sounds like going through these two pretty horrific and traumatizing experiences, first the car crash and then the Melbourne lockdown, which was the longest lockdown of anywhere in the world, and having these people model love for you, your platonic love of your life, Brendan, your gay best friend,
0: yes.
1: And all of these family and friends showed you that you were worthy of love, and showed you sort of what it looked like to receive love and care from people around you?
0: Absolutely. Brendan was so healing. He was so healing. Like I said, I was always looking to try and prove that I was worthy of love in the wrong places. And in this friendship, and I call him my platonic life partner because it doesn't feel like best friend is a title that is big enough to kind of encapsulate what he means to me, but he is my biggest cheerleader. Like even in moments where I wasn't being the best or acting the best or whatever, he would still be there for me. And
1: he still loved
0: me. He still loved me. And he taught me that those parts of me that I was always kind of taught weren't okay. Like I am quite strong and like opinionated and, you know, just like he loved those things about me. Like all of these things that I think a lot of guys couldn't handle or didn't like, he loved, and it was incredibly healing.
1: So you ended up breaking your boy sobriety for your partner, Darcy. How is your attitude towards your current relationship different to the ones that you've had in the past?
0: Yeah. So when I decided to break it, I, you know, started dating again and I met a few guys and it was nothing serious, but it was just such a different type of dating. Like they were just such respectful men and communicated and were vulnerable and it was really beautiful. Yeah, like a couple of months later, I met my partner, Darcy, and I was so happy and content in my life and not looking for a relationship. And I know it's a cliche, but I genuinely think because I was in that headspace, it set us up for the absolute best when we were dating, because, you know, he asked me out and I was just like, yep, like excited by it, but I wasn't revolving my life around it. He asked me out and I had one night free in 6 weeks' time. I was going to Perth and then I was going to Tasmania, and I was like, look, you can have my Tuesday night on Jan 11. And I said, this is him in November.

0: And he was like, yep. You know, he was consistent and was like, I hope you have a great New Year's. Like, you're still on, are you still keen? And we went on this date, and I didn't put too much pressure on it or think too deeply about it or change where I was. Or, you know, the old me would have been like obsessing over it and maybe like, you know, I wouldn't have shown up as my full self, but I showed up and I was just, we had the best time. We spoke for like 4 hours over one drink and just had so much in common when it came to music and literature and books and reading. And he's so well traveled. He had just gone to Iceland and seen the Northern Lights. And I had, that's one of my favorite experiences of my life. So we, you know, we had so much to share and learn from each other. And it was such an incredible date. And then I just went on with my life, and we just spent like a really good, like this was from January until, you know, we weren't really official until around the final season. And we spent that amount of time just taking things so slowly and getting to know each other. And I didn't warp myself or change my life. And I was so happy and content with Brendan and, you know, made sure that he fit in. And I had this joke that unless like my gay best friends loved him and he was able to like perform the tango from Chicago, like he wasn't going to be able to date me. And, you know, it was just all these things that I think previously I would never have done. But I think it really laid this beautiful foundation for our relationship where we got time to get to know each other and I got time to trust him as well. He was exactly as he showed up at the start as he is now. And I think when you've had some bad experiences with men, sometimes that's all you need, right? Like you need someone to just be consistent and
1: to correct the record.
0: And he absolutely did. Yeah.
1: You know, it dawned on me while I was reading your book that there are perhaps things about dating an athlete that might be similar to some of the things that, you know, you say about your father, you know, these things around discipline and routine and looking after your body. Do you think that that sort of triggers something in a positive way in you, that it's a reminder of your father, but the nicer parts perhaps?
0: I have had this thought. I have, like, I'm an overthinker and I have had like a bit of a moment being like, I think there's something in this, because the disciplines are so similar and they get along so well. They just understand each other, and he understands my world and what my parents have been through. And I think the thing that really draws us to each other is we're both so ambitious and driven and hardworking. And he inspires me and motivates me to be the best version of myself and ambitious and hardworking and dedicated. And he gets it. It's like we fit in each other's lives so well in that sense, because I understand, having grown up in that environment, what it takes to be an elite athlete.
1: Are your parents still together now?
0: Yeah, they are. And they are honestly my biggest inspiration, because as much as I've had a tumultuous upbringing and childhood, and, you know, there was a lot of, I guess, like hot and cold, like I said, but also like fighting and not understanding each other, they've worked so hard at their relationship to get to a place now that even I said to my mum recently, I was like, the way that you show up still is impactful to me. I still look to you for guidance. And, you know, they see their own psychologist and they're always, they're always wanting to work on themselves and they're always wanting to better themselves. And I think, you know, a huge part of my healing was the fact that we all went to family therapy, and my dad has constantly wanted to create closer relationships with us and has realized the impact that he has had as a father in our childhoods, and wanting to repair that and work towards that. And, you know, I have chats to my friends who they're like, my parents would never see a psychologist, or they're really stuck in their ways and they don't want to have difficult conversations and they don't want to be vulnerable, or they don't want to say I love you and unpack things and heal as a family.
1: So your dad has had his own character development arc when it comes to his relationship with you and your siblings and your mum. He was the one who suggested family therapy. What were you able to say to him throughout that process?
0: I remember in the session talking about the impact of that conditioned experience of love for me. I spoke about that he would shut me out and go cold and give me silent treatment, and that I felt like I had to walk on eggshells. And it was really hard. It was really hard to have that conversation for the first time. And

0: My parents both wrote me letters
1: Wow.
0: talking about how, like apologizing, but also how they didn't realize and, sharing their experiences of what they had kind of been taught about love and dating and relationships. And so I had probably up until that point really resented my parents. Oh, I held this kind of, as much as I like loved them, I had this resentment. And I think that's why Dad wanted us to go to family therapy, because he was like, I feel like there's this tension and there's this resentment, and you lash out at me, and you don't want that. He didn't feel close. And so that was kind of the motivation, and it was incredibly healing.
1: So you've written this book, It's Not Love, actually. But it sounds like after everything you've been through, this whole journey of love and self-worth, that you are still a bit of a romantic at heart.
0: Absolutely. I think romance just looks different. It looks so much different to what I grew up thinking, right? I think I thought the person that you love will die for you, and it's you and them against the world. And now I think there's so much romance in everything, and it's in my friendships, it's in my solo trips on my own. There is just so much love and romance around, but I really believe that even if this relationship with Darcy ends at some point, I will be so okay. And I have so much love in my life and for myself that I will still have romance, and that I don't, it sounds like a Kmart poster, but I don't need a man to feel that way. I really do feel like there's so much romance and love in my life. And I'm really grateful that at 32, I've been able to come to that realization, because after my book, you don't really know how it'll be received. But I've had so many women in their 50s and 60s and 70s, even just saying, like, I've only just gotten to a place where I've maybe post-divorce, right? They've done that journey of being the wife and the mother and sacrifice and not finding out who they truly are and chasing their dreams. And they're now going through that period of their life, and they're so happy, and they realize that, like, yeah, you don't need that partner to achieve that love and to feel that love.
1: I think that is a beautiful place for us to finish. Dee Salmon, thank you for being my guest on Conversations.
0: Oh, thank you so much, Brooke. Thank you for your beautiful questions.
1: My guest on Conversations today was broadcaster and author Dee Salmon. She hosts The Hook Up on Triple J, and her book is called It's Not Love, actually. This episode of Conversations was made on the lands of the Gadigal people. It was produced by Maggie Morris. Our executive producer is Nicola Harrison. I'm Brooke Boney. Thanks for listening.

0: ABC News, good afternoon. I'm Michael Bausch. A federal education authority has warned that AI could threaten long-term literacy and numeracy skills in schools. The alarm has been raised by the Australian Education Research Organisation, as Connor Duffy reports.
1: Aero is a national education evidence body that provides advice to schools and teachers, and it's issued guidance on AI use in the classroom. It found limited evidence in favour of AI, as well as serious risks to the lifelong learning outcomes of children. Its CEO, Dr. Jenny Donovan, says AI should be used sparingly.
2: It can become a distraction, and it can disguise the fact that children are using it as a crutch rather than actually a tool to learn.
1: Dr. Donovan says it should be avoided completely in the early years of schooling and only carefully introduced as students master basic skills.
0: The Greens leader has raised concerns the federal government's trust tax laws contain loopholes that could benefit Australia's wealthiest. Legislation to apply a minimum 30% tax on discretionary trusts has drawn criticism from the coalition and business groups. The bill, to be introduced to Parliament today, will include exemptions for payments to charities and tax-exempt entities. David Shoebridge says those carve-outs would give trust holders tax breaks to send their children to private schools.
3: We want to see this legislation on trusts coming from Labor. Deeply concerned that there's some new carve-out for the wealthiest to get some tax lurk when they're paying their private school fees. We want to make sure that this is closing these loopholes and not opening them.
0: The Prime Minister has sent an official message of support to the Vatican after news that Pope Leo's been diagnosed with lung cancer. The 71-year-old pontiff had surgery to remove the lower lobe of his right lung. He's now recovering in hospital. Anthony Albanese says Pope Leo is a voice for peace, humanity and reason, and that Australia hopes and prays he recovers quickly. The United Nations is being asked to investigate if the detention of a man in Japan violated international law. Details from North Asia correspondent Natalie Whiting.
4: 72-year-old Aishima Shizuo was wrongfully arrested and detained for nearly 11 months in Japan, during which he was diagnosed with cancer and died. The charges against him were eventually dropped and his family was awarded compensation. They're now taking legal action against the judges involved in the case and have asked the UN Working Group on Arbitrary Detention to investigate. Lawyers involved say it speaks to a broader issue of prolonged detention in the country. Japan has rejected criticism in the past, saying there are strict requirements for holding people which give due consideration to the guarantee of human rights. Natalie Whiting, ABC News, Tokyo.
0: The US president says Taiwan will buy 30% of the gas from a major pipeline project in Alaska in what he's touted as one of the biggest deals ever made. Last year, Taiwanese state energy firm CPC signed an agreement with Alaska Gasline Development to buy LNG and invest in the pipeline project, with Taiwan saying at the time it will ensure the island's energy security. Donald Trump made the announcement at a campaign rally in Alaska.
5: Taiwan has just agreed to buy 30% of the gas coming off the pipeline for the next 20 years. That guarantees the success. It's one of the biggest commitments in history for anything. It's one of the biggest deals ever made.
0: Well, recent rain has been a boost for farming communities struggling through a long, dry spell in southern Queensland. Greg Finlay grows hay on his property at Texas on the southern border. He had more than 30 millimetres yesterday, but says more is needed.
6: A lot of people have their hearts in their mouths at the moment, wondering how this is going to turn out. We'll see what comes now for the rest of the week and through the month, that we may actually put in some cotton or corn and just to balance out our hay.
0: Well, Greg, there'll be isolated showers or storms today for the Wide Bay and Capricornia, the tropical east coast, and from the Gulf Country and northwest through the interior and into the southeast. Brisbane, a shower or two with a top of 26. Scattered showers and storms tomorrow for northern regions, the southern and central interior, as well as parts of the southeast. Brisbane, a possible shower, 17 to 24. The Sunshine Coast, 17 to 23. The Gold Coast, 15 to 23. Ipswich, 13 to 25. A few showers about the southeast on Friday, Saturday and Sunday. 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
7: G'day, I hope you're well. Welcome to The World Today. I'm Andy Park, coming to you from Gadigal Land in Sydney. Nice to be with you. This Wednesday, Labor seeks to impose a new minimum tax on some trusts. And scientists welcome the return of a little brown moth to the skies of eastern Australia in near-plague proportions. Just don't call them bogan moths.
8: No, they are not bogan moths. I feel like that's a very unreasonable way of describing them. They're absolutely lovely moth. The navigation stuff is just too cool. It's amazing.
7: Doctors have confirmed Pope Leo has lung cancer after an operation in Rome, which removed part of his right lung during a 90-minute surgery. The diagnosis has come as a bit of a shock to Catholics around the globe, given the pontiff's relatively young age and otherwise good health. Alexandra Humphreys filed this report.
9: As Pope Leo underwent surgery at Rome's Gemelli Hospital, worshippers gathered in prayer.
10: Tonight we will all join in prayer in the John Paul II Chapel and we will wish him the best. We are close to him.
11: He keeps us all unified and sends a message of peace to all the people that we all have to love each other.
9: Shortly after the operation, the Vatican revealed the pontiff has lung cancer. Pope Leo has only been in the role for 17 months. The 71-year-old considered a young and sporty choice to lead the Catholic Church when elected in May last year. Father Frank Brennan is an Australian academic and lawyer.
12: It is a shock because he was elected under 70 years of age and we all knew he was very healthy and fit. He even went to the gym very regularly. So we hope and pray that he'll be well. But yes, unlike Pope Benedict and Pope Francis before him, they were much older when they were elected Pope. So we thought we had someone who was young, who was going to be with us for 20 years and who was fit and healthy.
9: Father Brennan points out that Pope Leo has already been influential on the direction of the Catholic Church.
12: He's been very pivotal in the Church in that Pope Francis was seen to be a disruptor, urging people to go to the peripheries and to be very prophetic. This man came along as an Augustinian, wanting to get greater unity. So he's been trying to walk that fine line of forging unity while at the same time maintaining the Francis direction. He's really led the world in calling for greater humanity as we deal with issues to deal with artificial intelligence.
9: Dr. Sean Blanchard is a senior lecturer in theology at the University of Notre Dame. He says the announcement of Pope Leo's diagnosis demonstrates an unusual level of openness from the Church.
13: Historically, there's definitely not been great transparency about the health of the Pope. I think that part of this is Pope Leo's personality. I think part of it is arising from a new strategy of how the Vatican wants to engage with the world. I'm sure this is connected in some ways with the abuse crisis. Always wanting to lean towards openness and transparency whenever prudent or possible.
9: The news has shocked Catholics around the globe, coming just days after Pope Leo's disclosure during Sunday prayers that a small nodule had been discovered on his lung.
13: There's no question that news like this is sobering. It's a reminder of his mortality, of the mortality of us all. But I think we're probably in a wait-and-see situation here. It was caught very early, so I think there's optimism. But, whenever there's cancer, there's obviously the possibility that there's much more going on than we're aware of at this time.
9: Professor Peter Gibbs is an oncology specialist at the Walter and Eliza Hall Institute in Melbourne. He says more details are needed on the size of the cancer, but the information so far suggests it may be limited to the Pope's lung.
14: It sounds like it's been found early, which is critical for any cancer, the stage that it's found. So if it's quite a small nodule, then this is very likely to be curative surgery, and I'd hope he'll do well after the surgery.
9: During the Pope's surgery, the lower lobe of his right lung was removed. Professor Gibbs says hopefully his recovery will be smooth.
14: There'll be the sort of immediate consequences of the surgery. It could be some discomfort and possibly some breathing issues, but you'd expect him to make a full recovery and not feel breathless after the surgery. So the remaining lung should be plenty of lung for him to function on without feeling short of breath when he exerts himself.
9: He's expected to remain in hospital for around a week. The Vatican has not made any statements about Pope Leo's treatment going forward, and it's unclear whether a planned visit to South America next month will still go ahead.
7: Alexandra Humphreys and Alison Schau there. As part of his broad plan to shake up Australia's tax system, the Treasurer, Jim Chalmers, has introduced a bill to Parliament today which seeks to impose a new minimum tax on some trusts. He says the reform is about making the system fairer, but the Coalition has described the policy as an attack on small business and wants the legislation referred to a Senate inquiry. Bridget Fitzgerald has the latest.
15: The Treasurer has long said Australia's tax system needs an overhaul. When Jim Chalmers stood in Parliament today to introduce a bill aimed at changing the way some trusts are taxed, he made his case for why he believes it's necessary.
16: Speaker, today the Albanese government is introducing the next tranche of legislation in the most ambitious tax reform package in a generation. One that makes the tax system fairer, more sustainable, and funds income tax cuts for workers.
15: Today's bill is a continuation of the Treasurer's plan set out in the May budget. It follows a series of high-profile measures, including tax cuts, changes to negative gearing, and the capital gains tax. The new laws would impose a minimum 30% tax on discretionary trusts. A discretionary trust is a private entity which can be set up to hold assets. Some businesses then use them to distribute proceeds, profits, and capital.
16: This is all about better aligning the tax treatment of income from assets and income from work. And it's also about funding those income tax cuts for workers that we are delivering again and again. We know that there are legitimate reasons to use trusts, including succession planning and asset protection. But the flexibility provided by discretionary trusts allows some people to plan their tax affairs in ways that aren't available to most workers and families.
15: The government's concern is when discretionary trusts are used to lower tax rates in what's known as income splitting. That's when trustees allocate all or part of their income to others who are on a lower tax rate. But industry groups argue the changes will hurt businesses using trusts for legitimate operations. Shadow Treasurer Tim Wilson called for the bill to be referred to a parliamentary inquiry.
17: We know that this 30% minimum tax on trusts, which he said 50 times over wouldn't be done but is now being considered by this parliament, will have massive consequences for small business. Around $50,000 per small business, an estimated $13.3 billion deadweight loss on the economy.
15: Phil McCann is the director of tax firm McCann Financial Group. He says his clients will be affected if the proposed change becomes law.
18: We're a mid-tier firm in North Melbourne. We have lots of family trusts on our books. And, they'll be upended completely. There are fixes. Again, they're planned. Most of this isn't law yet. It's just planned. But it's going to upend their business structure and cost them tens of thousands of dollars in legal fees and corporate restructuring.
15: The accountant says many farmers use trusts too.
18: And in some cases, the trusts own the land. So to unwind this, because what the government is saying here, they want you to unwind this. I don't like them. So get rid of them or change them to a shape which is like a fixed trust, which isn't flexible at all and would be unworkable. So the land, the farmland, and again, the law hasn't come to pass yet, but my fellow advisors and I are saying we can see no way around taking the land out of the trust. So there'll be stamp duty involved. There'll be assumed capital gains, transferring it from trust to someone else, unless there's some rollovers that are planned, allowing you to have a tax-free change for new structure. But it's so that the big worry with farms is the land that's owned by the trust. And unwinding that is very expensive.
15: Meanwhile, the Greens have raised concerns over what they say could be a loophole in the legislation. The laws outline an exemption for payments to charities and other tax-exempt entities, which the Greens say could give people with trusts a tax break to send their kids to private schools. The Greens could pose a problem for the government, as Labor will need the minor party on side to help pass the legislation through the Senate, with support from the Coalition looking very unlikely.
7: Bridget Fitzgerald and Oliver Gordon reporting. Aged care providers are charging thousands of dollars extra per year for residents to simply watch free-to-air TV. It's one of the many new charges made possible by the new federal government rules. Investigative reporter Anne Connolly joins me for more now. Anne, what sorts of things are people being charged for here?
19: Well, they're being charged for things like a TV in their room, phones, Wi-Fi access. Some providers plan to charge for a cooked breakfast every day. Sometimes soft drinks. There's other people who will charge for wine and so forth with a meal. But a lot of things, the concern is that some things that previously were free are now being charged for.
7: What's the government said about the sort of fees that are being charged?
19: So there was a trial by Opal, which is Australia's biggest aged care provider, earlier in the year, where it was discovered that people were being charged fees for a TV in their room, and Sam Ray, the aged care minister, responded to that.
20: Every reasonable person can see that having a telly and access to a telly is a basic human right.
19: So after Sam Ray made that comment, he then reiterated the fact that providers weren't to charge people for TVs who'd been in care before November 1 last year. But in fact, everybody who comes after that, all new residents, can be charged for a TV. So potentially is a right for older residents, but not for new people.
7: What are families and the sector saying in response to your report?
19: Families and advocates are really concerned that this is creating a two-tiered system, that there's going to be people who can't afford to have a basic like a TV, can't afford to go to activities like music and art that's happening in their community and in the facility. Here's what family member Elizabeth Tosti said about the changes to TVs and access to them.
21: A prisoner, I'm sure, gets a television in their cell. Surely to goodness, an aged care resident suffering from dementia has a right to free-to-air television in their room.
19: The sector is saying that, particularly with Uniting, who we featured today, they said that they're now reviewing some of their offerings. However, the sector says we have to make up the revenue that we've lost because there was another fee that they were charging previously to everyone, and they need to retain that revenue.
7: Investigative reporter Anne Connolly there. Andy Park with you. 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Subscribe to the podcast for all of our stories. Just search for The World Today. Overseas now, and French students say they're not giving up their fight for better learning conditions, despite clashes between Paris police and protesters. Hundreds of thousands of students, families and trade unionists have been marching in cities across France for weeks, demanding changes to the education system and classrooms. Analysts say it's a powerful time to be protesting in the lead up to next year's presidential elections. Stephanie Smale reports.
22: Police and protesters clash on the streets of Paris. Tear gas and water cannons unleashed on the crowd. High school students expressing frustration about the aggression, arguing the weeks-long protests have been mostly peaceful.
23: We're just demonstrating for our basic, simple rights, and then they arrive with mortars and gas. So we shout cute little slogans, and then we're the bad guys who get violently repressed.
24: There are thousands of young people demonstrating, and the only things we see are burning trash cans and vandalism, and I think that's a poor summary of what's going on.
22: Demonstrations over teacher shortages, overcrowded classrooms, and crumbling school buildings have been held across the country, and protesters are vowing not to stand down.
25: Nobody expected the movement to take on such a scale. And now you have a government thinking, wait, what's going on? What's happening? And the youth are right.
22: Activist Greta Thunberg joined the crowds on the northern outskirts of Paris where the protests first started.
26: The French students are now showing the world how we should be standing up and how we should be revolting against an extremely violent system, and they're leading by example.
22: Romain Fathy is an associate professor at the Australian National University and was a student protester in Paris in the early 2000s.
27: Some of the demands are about having more teachers. Some of the demands are about having a different platform to move from high school to higher education, because the current platform, Parcoursup, has been criticised for years because it doesn't work very well. Some of the demands also are about, yes, newer buildings or better facilities. But often it's not a matter of money. It's also a matter of being heard.
0: Are the students being heard? Has the French government responded to these protests so far?
27: What we can observe is that the education minister, Édouard Geffray, and the prime minister, Sébastien Lecornu, have pledged a few things. So the prime minister has said, look, we're going to have an urgent plan where we've got more substitute teachers. Then we're going to think about your timetable. In France, if you're in a high school, your number of contact hours vary from 32 to 38 hours. And the Prime Minister also has heard their demand about that platform, Parcoursup, that enables a transition from high school to higher education. It's been really clumsy, very frustrating. Some people have not been able to access university, and it's kind of seen as a fundamental right in France.
0: Romain Fathi explains it's a good time for students to be raising their voices ahead of the 2027 French presidential election.
27: If there is a lot of French people joining in, yes, that will have to be addressed and perhaps nipped into the bud before it gets worse. And in that situation, I think, given the timing, the government is likely to cave in. And that's why the high school students are putting that pressure, because they know that their bargaining power at this very specific point in time before the election, that's going to carry their voice further at this point in time.
0: The French protests have prompted a broader wave of student activism in Europe, with protesters in Albania hurling bricks at the education ministry. The Albanian demonstrations are centred on higher education costs, financial support and job prospects after graduation. And in Greece, students have set up tents in central Athens to draw attention to the cost of living crunch for young people.
7: Stephanie Smale there. The United Nations is being asked to investigate if the detention of a man in Japan violated international law. The 72-year-old was detained for 11 months on false charges, and then he died from cancer before his name was cleared. His family was awarded compensation, but is now campaigning for justice and change, saying the case represents broader issues in Japan's justice system. North Asia correspondent Natalie Whiting has this exclusive report.
1: Aishima Kazuto scrolls through family photos on a tablet, reminiscing. But there's one memory he can't escape, the day his father was diagnosed with stomach cancer. He was in such a state that he could barely walk on his own, he tells me. Yet despite this, he had to return to the detention centre. His father, Aishima Shizuo, had been behind bars for about 6 months at that stage on charges that would later be dropped. It would be another month before he was admitted to hospital for treatment with his detention suspended. Mr. Aishima died about 4 months later. His son believes things could have been different. If he hadn't been arrested, the cancer would have been found at an earlier stage, he says. Surgery could have been performed to remove it. Mr. Aishima's family successfully sued over the case, which had falsely accused him of exporting equipment that could be used for military purposes. But they're taking fresh legal action against the judges involved. And now the United Nations is being asked to weigh in, with the case being submitted to its working group on arbitrary detention. Lawyer Ikeda Clarice from public interest law firm Ledge argues there was no legal basis for Mr. Aishima's detention.
2: They did not look at the facts and made an assessment of whether detention was necessary, whether there was any risk of Mr. Aishima's fleeing or tampering with evidence.
1: Her colleague, Tanaka Taro, says there are broader concerns about people being held for prolonged periods. Human rights groups claim it's a bid to extract confessions.
3: It's not just about Mr. Aishima-san's case, but I think it's about the whole criminal system in Japan.
1: The UN Working Group has previously found cases from Japan constituted arbitrary detention, but its rulings are non-binding and they were rejected by Japan, which said they were based on factual errors. The Japanese government has pushed back at criticism in the past, saying there are strict requirements for holding suspects and defendants which give due consideration to the guarantee of human rights. Lawyer Takashi Takano is representing the family and concedes the case against the judges is unlikely to succeed.
4: So we believe that we should put more pressure, outside pressure. So we decided to file another submission to the UN human rights body.
5: Do you expect the response from the Japanese government to be different this time?
4: Well, I hope so. But they have been continuing to kind of ignore the warnings from the United Nations. And they may do the same thing this time. But a climate is, I think, a little bit changing.
1: The case will be back before the courts later this month.
7: Natalie Whiting. Finally today, you can't open a cupboard or pick up a towel in many parts of southeastern Australia right now without a dusty bogong moth flying at your face before evading capture by flying around erratically. These swarms really are something. Even the New York Times has featured news of the billions of moths filling the sky in a way that scientists haven't seen since the year 2000's Sydney Olympic Games closing ceremony when the weather radar mistook the clouds of bogong moths for incoming rain. So what happened to these idiosyncratic little creatures in the years since when their population dropped by 99%? And why have they returned all aflutter this year? Caitlin Forster is a lecturer at the School of Life and Environmental Sciences at the University of Sydney and joins me. Caitlin, it's easy to see these creatures as not that bright and pretty good at making a mild nuisance of themselves. But of course, there's much, much more to these little brown guys. So where have they been?
6: Yeah, I will say it's probably not fair to say that they're not very bright considering they make a 1,000-kilometre migration. I don't think that I could do that without a map, and they seem to do it really well, which is such a cool thing about these insects. But generally speaking, they start off on the sort of inland part of Australia, in New South Wales, Queensland, and on the sort of east coast generally. And then they will migrate to the Alps. And this is where they will estivate, which is basically sleeping over summer because they don't like the heat so much. And then they'll come back out and migrate back so that they can lay their eggs.
7: It's incredible, really. So what's changed this year? What's been different about the climate or about, I suppose, human impact on their populations that means that they're

0: We're going to see a massive population boom of possums or birds in the next few years because of this abundance of food?
1: Yeah, so we often talk about the mountain pygmy possum as something that eats a lot of bogongs, but because of where we're currently seeing them, there's a lot of other animals that are going to hugely benefit from the moths that are hanging around. So you may notice that a lot of them are hanging around on the bottle brushes, and a lot of these other birds that quite like both nectar and insects will hang around there too. So I've seen a lot of noisy miners feeding on bogongs at the moment, and other birds like magpies as well. So a lot of our birds are going to benefit from these little protein pops that are hanging around.
0: At least it gives the cicadas a break, I suppose. Positive conservation stories really are so rare. You would know that more than anyone. So why should we embrace these dusty brown little creatures with a rather unfashionable sounding name?
1: I think it's really nice that we've got a really good opportunity to watch a heap of insects hanging around our houses. Now, I know that people are often concerned about them hanging around their clothes and potentially eating their clothes, but this species doesn't actually eat clothing. So it's a really good opportunity to watch them, see what they're doing, and maybe just appreciate the flutter of moths, because they won't be here for very long. So it's a good time to get out in nature and watch some insects.
0: And they're not bogan moths.
1: No, they are not bogan moths. I feel like that's a very unreasonable way of describing them. They're absolutely lovely moth. The navigation stuff is just too cool. It's amazing.
0: What about Christmas beetles? Will we get a return of those this summer?
1: It's hard to say. So Christmas beetles, we've been monitoring for the last few years to work out what's going on with their populations, and there's been sort of ebbs and flows. But just judging by all of the insects that I've seen so far, I'm hoping it'll be a really good year. So it'll still be a little while until we start seeing lots of Christmas beetles, but we are actually already seeing observations of Christmas beetles on citizen science projects across New South Wales. So it's hopefully a good sign for a lot of Christmas beetles too.
0: Caitlin Forster is a lecturer at the School of Life and Environmental Sciences at the University of Sydney. Nice to talk to you, Caitlin. Thank you so much.
1: Thanks for having me.
0: And that's all from the World Today team this Wednesday. I'm Andy Park. Thanks for your company. I hope you enjoy the rest of your afternoon. Bye for now.

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2: Half past 12, just ahead, is bad behaviour at Brisbane's big ticketed events bad enough that you're even less inclined to pay the high ticket price that you're often asked to pay these days? And Queensland Theatre tries something very new, inviting you to wear something on your head while watching the latest prize-winning show. And mystery solved, the developers behind a new shopping centre in Fernie Grove reveal why the lights had been on, the shelves had been stocked, but nobody was home. Stand by to learn when the doors will actually open, when you can shop at the new centre. All of those stories just ahead. I've got so many great songs to play for you as well this afternoon. And the People's Pick Sing-Along Song Contest returns. I'm going to kick you off with an Aussie classic. However, maybe you're at work, maybe you're not, but these blokes certainly are hard at it. And they're asking, who can it be now? I'm Kat Feeney. This is Men at Work. You're on 612 ABC Brisbane and Gold Coast. Happy Wednesday. Hope you're well.

0: B now on 612 ABC Brisbane, 91.7 ABC Gold Coast. In a tech. Looking at the music of Zara Larsson, the artist who sold out the River Stage last night, sold it out again tonight and has sold out every single one of her shows in Australia. She is a Swedish pop star. If you haven't heard about her, you'll hear more about her in a moment. I'm kind of wondering about whether it's worth going to big live music events at the moment, given that some of the behaviour at ticketed events leaves a little to be desired. More on that in a sec. Plus, Jay Bowman, producer of this program's, had a squeeze at the petrol prices, the diesel prices across the southeast, and has put together a guide to the more affordable fuel. Stand by to find out where you can fill up for less. And then, look, you keep hearing, don't you, about some of the problems associated with digital devices this week, whether it's federal parliament's consideration of the digital duty of care legislation, whether it's the schools in southeast Queensland keen to cap the amount of time that students spend on screens. Well, now one of the big tech companies has unveiled its latest line of products, and one of the tech products is being marketed as a tool to help you get off the tech. It's like you need to buy the tech to get off the tech, or so they say, but they would say that, wouldn't they? They're trying to sell you their stuff. More on what you can do to find a healthy balance between life free from technology and life that makes the most of technology. That story shortly. Stay with me.
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7: Good afternoon. Jay here with the cheapest petrol across Brisbane and the Gold Coast. On the north side of Brisbane, your deal of the day is $2.32 in Deegan for unleaded. On the south side, get rocking and rolling for $2.28 in Rocklea. In the eastern suburbs, you can cruise on for $2.30 in Cannon Hill, Tingalpa and Manly West. The best on the bay side is $2.35 in Cleveland. 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

0: 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On the Gold Coast, you can get unleaded for $2.29 in Heavenly Helensvale, Arundel and Biggera Waters. Now for diesel fuel, $2.77 is the cheapest on the north side in Albany Creek. East of Brisbane CBD, there's $2.68 in Cannon Hill. You can fill up for $2.68 pretty much anywhere south of marvellous Maruka. And on the Gold Coast, the cheapest diesel is $2.64 in lovely Labrador.
1: You just do such a good job of that, Jay.
0: You can tell where I ran out of creativity towards the end there, but, you know, I do my best.
1: Lovely Labrador. We love it. We love it. Love your work. Thank you very much. Jay Bowman on 612 ABC Brisbane, 91.7 ABC Gold Coast. Okay, so Zara Larson. You heard of Zara Larson?

0: I mean, it's pretty great. If you love your EDM, you'll probably love Zara Larsson, and you wouldn't be the only one. She has gone off. She came out a few years ago, but she's back in Australia at the moment, and she's kicked off her debut headline tour of Australia in Brisbane. She performed at the River Stage last night. She'll be back again tonight. By all accounts, last night's gig went off. And then she'll take the tour around the nation. She's sold out so many big arenas, which is no small feat for a 28-year-old Swedish pop star. And she's not the only Swede storming stages this spring summer either. Robyn is bringing her Sexistential tour to Australia. She's not coming to Queensland though. They'll be at arenas in Sydney and Melbourne in November. So will the Foo Fighters, Robbie Williams, Benson Boone, Jack Johnson. This is huge. Then in December, you've got Boyz II Men, Harry Styles, Queen of the Stone Age, Guns N' Roses. The list goes on. Gunners, by the way, in Brisbane and in Townsville. Take me down. To see Gunners in Townsville start at $75, which is a bit more affordable than what you're paying for Powderfinger tickets. If you were jumping on the pre-sale that kicked off today, you will have noticed that tickets started at about $140. And you know what? Fans are going to be more than willing to pay. In fact, because of the demand for tickets, Powderfinger have added a few more show dates to their schedule. Here is my question, though. Tickets to events seem to be generally more expensive than ever before. And it's not just the ticket price that you need to account for. You also need to factor into the equation transport, sometimes accommodation. But lately, does it also feel like you need to factor in the cost of other people? Other people? Maybe this just reveals the stage of life that I'm at and how low my tolerance for bad behaviour is. But I feel like you go to a gig or a concert or the theatre, sporting event these days, and you're probably going to confront some pretty crappy behaviour from other people at the ticketed event that you've paid good money for. I mean, you've paid good money to be there. So have they. It's just that you're behaving well and they're not. You know, whether it's eating the noisy chippies out of the noisy chip packet at the theatre. I mean, since when is that okay? Or swearing profusely at a footy game in front of children. Come on, guys. That's not cool. What about if you've paid money to go to the gig and all of the people in front of you just have their mobile phones out and they're waving their phones in front of your face trying to record the show? And let's be honest, who's watching that vision back? You're not watching it back. Why are you doing that? Just enjoy the moment and have some consideration for everyone else who's paid good money to be at the show. I don't know. Maybe I'm alone here. What do you reckon? 1300-222-612 is my phone number. That's 1300-222-612. Do you feel like behaviour at ticketed events these days is bad to the point that it ruins the event for everyone else, making you even less likely to want to pay the big bucks to go and see the show, go and do the thing? 1300-222-612. I reckon there's been a real slide in behavioural standards at shows, at stadiums, at sporting events. How about you? 1300-222-612 is my phone number. Give me a call. Tell me if you agree. Maybe you disagree. But what could be done to improve etiquette at ticketed events? 1300-222-612 is the number and you can call now.
1: Craig and Loretta here, and we're admiring all these brilliant portraits you've submitted of, well, me.
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0: All right, welcome to your pep rally. On 6:12 ABC Brisbane, ABC Gold Coast, your pep rally back in session this afternoon. A little extra push for your midweek hump day. And a big thank you to your team captains for turning out today. Rugby coach extraordinaire Michael Broad and QUT's associate professor Vince Kelly. Gentlemen, hello.
4: Hey, Kat.
0: Nice to see you. Nice to see both of your faces smiling back at me with no screen in between.
4: Absolutely.
0: I mean, actually, there are heaps of computer screens in between us, but we're maintaining eye contact.
4: We've got connection.
0: That's a nice thing, isn't it?
5: Yeah, that's what it is.
0: That's good. I mean, okay, so can I just begin by taking you through the latest product launched by Apple?
4: Mm-hmm.
0: Right. So it happened just this morning. So it's kind of fresh off the press. I'm just going to read you some of the copy here. So Apple has intensified its push to dominate the US $1.35 trillion smart home market. Smart home market. Hold that thought. The new chief executive has unveiled HomeView, which is the second new product launched by the company in the last couple of months. HomeView, according to the CEO, John Ternus, is designed to be shared by everyone in the home, yet feels completely personal to each user. Okay, so device in a home with humans. Keep those thoughts. He said the device recognizes up to six people, tailors the screen layout, apps and widgets to each one, while staying private from others, recognizing your face to shift from a household screen to your own experience, filling the room with incredible sound, keeping you connected to the people who matter most with FaceTime. I mean, this is in the home that you're sharing with other humans. Okay. And it's powered by Apple Intelligence with Siri AI at its core, drawing on personal context from your iPhone to help you find what you need and get more done, all the while keeping everyone's information private and secure. I mean, guys, just initial thoughts and reactions to this. What do we think? Michael Broad.
5: Oh, thanks, Kat. Me first. Look, I'm with you. I think before, you know, the personal interactions are what counts.
0: Right.
5: And to have a screen telling me, okay, this is the music you're going to listen to. This is the information I'm going to send to you. I mean, I want to search that. I want to find out that from someone else rather than go
0: maybe in one of the humans that you're cohabitating
5: Absolutely.
0: With. Absolutely. Ask them face to face. Have a conversation with them instead of the screen.
5: And I think you said it perfectly. Face to face is where we're losing society at the moment.
0: And the kids
5: that I deal with, I'll give you a quick example. I take an under 15 team to New Zealand every June. First two dinners, they're all on their phone. There's not a sound, and so then no more phones, and eventually the noise level in the restaurant starts to build because they're having conversations.
4: Yeah, it's great,
5: and that's great, and that's what it's all about. And we actually talk to them at the end and say, "What did you benefit most, or what did you find more interesting?" And they said, "Oh, absolutely, got to know this guy better."
0: Having a chat over dinner.
5: Yeah,
0: crazy.
5: Yeah.
0: Vince Kelly, your reaction to this new home device. I mean, it's not that this is the only tech company that has one of these devices. Actually, Apple was a little late to the market. Amazon's already got one. Google's already got one. This is the latest one. What are your thoughts?
4: Look, I think the slight difference that they have a screen, but I think when we look at what they're trying to do is get you off your phone and onto their screen. So they're actually trying to get you off a device, but they're making you buy another device to get off a device. So,
0: yeah. It kind of recognizes, if you just look at this as a marketing, so if they are thinking that the market has an appetite for device-free

0: life. That's kind of a problem for a tech company trying to sell you devices. So they've come up with a marketing strategy that gives you permission to buy another device, but feel good about it because this device that you're buying is going to help you get off the other devices, which actually, when you really do think about it, doesn't make sense. But clearly there is an appetite for device-free life. Why are we so hungry for this? Have we got to a point where we actually realise we are missing out on genuine face-to-face connection, do you think, Vince?
1: I certainly am.
0: Yeah.
1: when the topic came through, I've been looking into different devices that can lock your phone or turn your phone off or ways of escaping from your phone.
0: Have you?
1: Yeah.
0: Have you? What have you found?
1: So there are devices. So it's either hardware that you can put next to your phone that basically locks either your phone or certain apps within your phone. And we know that there are other apps that you can use within your phone and screen time locks as well. So, I think people are crying out for it. We've been indoctrinated into having a phone wherever we go.
0: Yeah.
1: So it's really hard to put the phone somewhere else. And when it's there, we look at it and use it.
0: We're on it.
2: That change of behavior is so difficult,
0: yeah,
2: isn't it? Once we've got into a stride, you know, we've just got the phone all the time. I always, when I go somewhere, I always leave the phone in the car.
0: Mm.
2: Even if it's going to an appointment or going to shops, and you look around and you see everyone just looking blindly at their phones as they walk through.
0: Mm. Mm.
2: And I just think, as we said before, you know, you're sitting in a doctor's surgery, and to be able to sit there and talk to someone is really difficult for people now. And I mean, we're asking young people as well to grow, and they're just so determined by their phone.
3: Yeah.
0: I wonder if this informs part of what we're about to discuss with regards to etiquette at ticketed events. But if you've got a point on the phone, I'd love to hear from you. Michael Broad with you, Vince Kelly. I'm Kat Finney. This is 612 ABC Brisbane, 91.7 ABC Gold Coast. Are you too looking for ways to get off your phone? Are you looking at what you can do to spend less time in front of that little screen and more time with the people in your world? Have you noticed this as a growing problem? People at restaurants, for example, not looking at each other whilst in company, but looking at their phones instead. What have you seen, and what do you reckon could be done about it? I'd love to hear from you on 1300 222 612. That's 1300 222 612. I guess it is about cultivating healthier habits, isn't it? And you're looking for a device, Vince, but speaking to your coaching expertise, what are some of the strategies that we can employ to cultivate healthier habits?
1: Well, when we're trying to form habits, we sometimes talk about habit stacking. So an idea of habit stacking, the most obvious one is getting people to floss. So people brush their teeth, and so they're already brushing their teeth, so then they floss. And so then we can say, well, what's something that we do every day that we can stack on top of something else? So people might do a positive affirmation when they brush their teeth, because they brush their teeth a couple of times a day, and that's a way that they can form that habit quite easily. The other thing that we need to do is habits need to be quick. So if we're changing habits, we need to have something quick. So people who exercise in the morning, if they prepare their workout gear the night before, it's all there. It's quick in the morning, so they don't have something to delay them from doing those things. So there are a couple of things. I also like the idea of it's called streaking. It's got nothing to do with naked, but it comes from the running industry or running community, and where people do run a mile a day for a period of time. So it could be 10 days, 50 days, 100 days. The record is ongoing. It's over 50 years where people have been running a mile a day. But they pick something small that they can do on a consecutive basis.
0: Mm-hmm. And Brody, you're talking about leaving your phone in the car, for example. I myself have started leaving it on charge up in the kitchen when I'm at home, so I'm not on it when I'm moving around the house. When you're thinking about sharing a house with other people, though, who might be trying to create healthier habits, what role do you have, you know, as a coach or a friend, or can you help someone kick a habit?
2: Yeah, look, if I can use the example of our grandkids in New Zealand, like we've got seven of them, and the one thing we don't give them is stuff that is related to a phone or social media.
0: Right.
2: I mean, we will constantly try to be imaginative of making sure we're outside or we're playing games inside, but nothing to do with technology. So that there has to be that interaction between the kids, us as grandparents. And the beauty is you can see my stepdaughter and stepson just love the fact that we're bringing a totally different challenge to their kids.
0: Yeah.
2: And they love it.
0: Yeah.
2: And one of the things, and I think Vince mentioned it in his notes, you know, we also give them a reward. Huh. You know, if they really like what we're doing and they want to keep doing it, then we'll give them a reward, whatever that might be.
0: Yeah, I like that because you've got to have the alternative. It's not just, no, don't do it, stop it. It's like, okay, maybe give it up, try this instead.
2: Yeah, we've got to try and have that win-win situation. Win for the parents, the grandparents, win for the kids.
0: Okay, this is your pep rally on 612 ABC Brisbane, 91.7 ABC Gold Coast. I'm Kat Finney, Vince Kelly, Michael Broad with you. And I want to talk now about ticketed event etiquette. Maybe this tech stuff is part of the problem that I feel I'm observing. I feel like it's more expensive to go to a show now than ever. And a show might be, in this case, a theatrical production or an orchestral production or a music gig or even just like a show of athletic prowess, like going to a game. Whatever it is that you're buying a ticket for, the ticket price seems to be higher than ever before. And I'm thinking when I'm discerning, do I buy this ticket? Is it worth it? I'm like, okay, well, how much is the transport and how much is babysitting? Do you know the cost that I'm also factoring in now? Other people. Whether other people. Am I going to enjoy this event more live, surrounded by people on their phones filming every part of it, or would I prefer to listen to the latest album from that artist at home in the comfort of my couch? And I hate that I'm asking this because I am such a big champion of coming together and sharing and community. But Vince Broughty, I don't know, I feel like behavioural standards have really slipped. Am I just a bit of a whinging snob? I don't know. What do you think?
2: I'm with you. I absolutely loathe crowds. Like, take the first point about the cost.
0: Uh-huh.
2: I got an offer to go to the Bledisloe on Saturday night down in Sydney.
0: Yeah.
2: And then I just went, flight, accommodation, no, I just can't
0: afford it. Yes.
2: No. And I couldn't. And the other one, I was at Ballymore last week and I was telling Vince before, watching junior representative footy.
0: Yeah.
2: And behind me was a gentleman using the F and the C word.
0: In front of the juniors.
2: But yelling it, like everyone heard it. And you could just see how uncomfortable it made everyone. And I think that's where I'm in your boat. I just don't think, I'm not going to enjoy this.
0: Yeah.
2: And when it comes to sport, like I love to go for the game. And I think I've mentioned this before. I don't care who wins because I love watching the game for the game's sake. And you have people talking and yelling and you just know they have no clue because you understand what you're looking for.
0: Mm-hmm, mm-hmm.
2: And I can watch it in my home where I can learn, I can be analytical, and I can enjoy it so much more.
0: Yeah, yeah. However, you're not enjoying it with people. No, it's such a trade-off. Vince Kelly, what's your take on this?
1: Yeah, look, I go to a lot of live music. I do support local artists, so that's a way we don't have to worry so much about the cost.
0: Yeah.
1: But if I am paying for something that's more expensive, I'm probably one of these people who gets there early because I want to get a good spot.
0: Yes.
1: And what I get frustrated with is people who come in late and push in front of you. And we were just talking to Jay outside about tall people.
0: Uh-huh.
1: We used to have tall people do the right thing and stand at the back.
0: Yeah.
1: And yes, they've paid the same amount for a ticket. I appreciate that. But when they can see that you aren't as tall as them, they push in front of you and take your vision.
0: Mm-hmm.
1: I don't think we saw that as much as we did in the past.
0: Are we just getting old and rose-coloured and, you know, the halcyon days of yore? Or do you think there has been a shift? I think there has been a shift in behaviour. And I feel like the phone and the tech is kind of part of the problem because we've stopped being socially aware in so far as we're more looking at the screen and not looking at the people passing us by, we're missing out on basic social cues.
2: Absolutely.
0: And there's more aggro, it feels like, as well. Do you think things have changed?
2: Yeah, I think, Vince, we were talking outside and Vince made a really good point. When you go to certain venues like Suncorp, you can go in by bus, straight to your seat, out bus gone. Mm-hmm. But there are other venues in Brisbane where you have to line up for hours to just get in, then struggle to get

0: your seat. And then there's the drink and the food. If you've got kids, it's just a nightmare.
1: The stress and the expense stacks up, and the pressure can see our standards crumble. Well, let's see if we can create a better world, shall we? Vince, lovely to have you back. Thank you very much.
2: Thanks for having me, Kat.
1: Vince Kelly with you, Associate Professor from QUT School of Exercise and Nutrition, and Michael Broad, Rugby Titan. Thank you. Lovely to have you back.
0: Thanks, Kat.
1: Well, I'm Kat Feeney, and this is Daydream, the Lovin' Spoonful on 612 ABC Brisbane. What?

The Love and Spoonful Daydream on 612 ABC Brisbane, 91.7 ABC Gold Coast. I'm Kat Feeney. The mystery of the shopping centre that wasn't open at Fernie Grove, despite having the shelves fully stocked, despite the lights being on. Well, we might have a solution, an answer. And you'll hear what is actually going to happen after the news. It's 1 o'clock.

0: ABC News, good afternoon. I'm Michael Bausch. Police have charged two people over a violent shakedown at Ipswich, west of Brisbane. Megan Danzey reports.
1: Police allege a 33-year-old man and a 47-year-old woman entered a business on Ipswich Road and threatened and assaulted a man known to them. The pair allegedly forced the 38-year-old victim to transfer money to a bank account before driving off. The man was taken to hospital with minor injuries. Police located the suspects yesterday and charged them with one count each of robbery and extortion. They're due to face the Ipswich Magistrates Court next month.
0: A landmark ruling has seen a former North Queensland port worker awarded almost $2 million in damages for asbestos exposure. Liam O'Connell reports.
2: The Queensland Supreme Court found Robin Smith was owed compensation after developing a chronic lung condition called asbestosis. Mr. Smith, now in his late 70s, was exposed to asbestos while soaring into pipes on water lines at the Mackay Port in the 1980s and the mid-1990s. Prosecutor Sean Sweeney says it's the first time the court has assessed pain and suffering for asbestosis.
3: We're hoping that this helps other people affected by asbestos-related disease better understand their rights.
2: Manufacturing company Amarka, North Queensland Bulk Ports and WorkCover Queensland will each pay part of the compensation.
0: The High Court has overturned a decision to stop a Queensland prisoner from accessing fertility treatment while serving a 10-year sentence for drug trafficking. Here's Talissa Siganto.
4: 36-year-old Rachel Smith applied to undergo a privately funded procedure to freeze her eggs. She was automatically knocked back by Queensland Corrective Services as it's considered assisted reproductive technology, which they said is banned for prisoners under state laws. Smith failed to challenge that decision in the Supreme Court and the Court of Appeal. Last month, she made a final bid in the High Court of Australia, which today ruled in her favour. It found the laws used to automatically deny her application were misconstrued. The judges ordered the original decision be quashed and that the application should be returned to the department's chief executive for determination according to law.
0: Corrective Services says it's reviewing the judgment and will consider the prisoner's application in line with the court's orders. An aviation expert says an investigation into the latest incident

0: incident at the Townsville Airport in North Queensland needs to run its course. The Australian Transport Safety Bureau is looking into a near collision last week between a Jetstar flight and a ground vehicle that had stopped on the outer edge of the runway. Four incidents have occurred at the airport in the past 2 months. Professor Sydney Decker from Griffith University says speculation isn't helpful.
1: Once we know what the ATSB comes up with in their investigation, then we'll have a better view of the extent to which it is connected to more fundamental or longer-standing issues at either Townsville or other airports across Australia. But before they're done with that, there's really no basis for us to speculate about the cause.
0: Schools across the country have been warned to use AI sparingly in classrooms in fresh advice from the Australian Education Research Organisation. Connor Duffy has details.
2: Aero is a government-funded research body that provides advice to schools and teachers across Australia. It says it's examined the evidence base for using AI in the classroom and found limited support for widespread use as well as considerable risk. Aero CEO Dr. Jenny Donovan says studies overseas found AI use could be masking students' true progress, and her advice to schools is to use it sparingly.
3: There is a risk that the use of AI can cause disruption to student learning.
2: Dr. Donovan says the technology should be age-limited and only introduced carefully in later years of schooling.
0: To finance on the markets, the ASX 200 is down 66 points to 8,718. The Australian dollar is worth just under 70 US cents. Queensland's weather, isolated showers or storms today for the Wide Bay and Capricornia, the tropical east coast, and from the Gulf Country and northwest through the interior and into the southeast. A shower or two for Brisbane. Scattered showers and storms tomorrow for northern regions, the southern and central interior, as well as parts of the southeast. Brisbane, a possible shower, 17 to 24 degrees. The Sunshine Coast, 17 to 23. The Gold Coast, 15 to 23. And at Ipswich, 13 to 25. A few showers about the southeast on Friday, Saturday and Sunday. On Moreton Bay, seas to 2 metres. ABC News.
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5: A shiny new development on Brisbane's north side. We're talking jazzy apartments that have been built, stores, shops, gym. Everything looked ready to go. People were hired. And then people were kind of fired as it became very clear that the shopping centre and apartment complex was not going to be able to open on time as promised. Today, you've got an update from the developers themselves. A suburban mystery solved? More on that story shortly. And then you're going to hear the extraordinary story of Dingo. He has shared the stage with Aussie country folk and blues artists for a long time. Longtime guitarist for Casey Chambers. And he's stepping out on his own. His new album is Nightwire. He's an interesting guy, and you're going to hear his extraordinary story shortly. I'd like to hear from you too, by the way. If you love going to gigs, but you love it a little less these days because it's a little more expensive to buy tickets to things, and the behaviour of people and things sometimes leaves a lot to be desired. Is that putting you off paying the money in the first place? Kirk, you're at Yeronga. Hi, Kirk.
6: Hello, Kat. How are you?
5: I'm so delighted that you're a fan of Swedish pop, not just Zara Larsson, but ABBA as well. What's the story, Kirk?
6: Went to go and see ABBA Voyage in London, so let's not talk about the cost to get there to start with.
5: Yeah.
6: Paid an exorbitant amount of money for two tickets, and sitting there behind us, four women in some sort of Eastern European language sat there and talked all the way through it.
5: Annoying. Did you say anything to them? Did you just sit there in silence? What did you do, Kirk?
6: I turned around and gave the best passive-aggressive filthy stare I possibly could on two or three occasions. And my poor long-suffering husband went, leave it. Exactly. So anyway, so that ruined it. And to be perfectly honest, I

0: would have gone to Zara Larsson tonight, but A, tickets sold out in 10 minutes.
1: Yeah.
0: B, I'd be the oldest person there. And C, I can't stand the concept of all the people standing in the front with their bloody phone cameras up.
1: Yeah, this is the tricky thing. You know, on one hand, you want to encourage people to get out and about and go and see and do things with other people. Like, we need to be able to live with other people. That's a fact. And yet, when you do fork the money out and you get there and the other people are a little annoying and maybe a little inconsiderate, if you are one of the well-mannered types, you're left in that difficult position of, look, do I say something and risk flaming a situation? Do I keep silent and have my experience kind of ruined? Or do I try and just not let it ruin the experience? Just try and keep... It's difficult, Kirk. Do you reckon things have become worse, though, these days? Or am I just a cranky old codger?
0: People, I'm older than you. People are less considerate it would be these days, but I'm also less likely to sit back and put up with it. Yeah. I'm more likely to turn around and offend several people at the same time and not really give a crap.
1: Kirk, you're wrong. You're in your villain era. I love it. Kirk, thank you. Michael, you're at Kalinga. You've noticed some bad behaviour recently at concerts. What's the nature of the behaviour that you've noticed, Michael?
2: Oh, Kat, I've got a long list of grievances, but I'll keep it short. Like Bill McDonald was saying this morning, you know, we go to lots of concerts, and in more recent years, so we'll go for hours, and we pick our spot, and we're up the front, and then just as the main act comes on, somebody who's very loose and they've been really enjoying themselves come up and they just push straight through you, and then they just dance wildly in front of you, you know, with elbows and knees and everything else, and you can't see, and they're hitting you, and it's just uncomfortable.
1: It's almost like, I don't know, is it a sense of entitlement? Is that what it is?
2: Yep. Absolutely. Absolutely. But the best one I saw was at a concert many years ago in the Brisbane Entertainment Centre. It was a sit-down concert. And these two lads came in, and they'd been embalming themselves for many hours or something else, popping stuff. And they came in and they were knocking people as they were getting to their seat. They were two rows in front of where we were. They were started abusing the people behind them. And the support act was playing, and a fight started, and security came and threw them out, and we never saw them again. So they spent all this money, and they didn't even get to see the main act.
1: And they were booted, and you'd kind of think that's the job of security, really, isn't it? Yeah, it's about maintaining the experience for everyone else, not letting a couple of yahoos ruin it for everyone. Michael, but I guess that the challenge is, if there has been a slide in behavioural standards, what do you do to reverse the trend? Like, how did we get here, and how can we make it better? Do you have hope? I'm surely we can improve things. You can lift standards. Do we need etiquette videos playing? Do you need, I don't know, some sort of terms and conditions upon entry? What do you do to fix it, do you reckon?
2: Look, I don't know what the solution is, because it seems that's a societal thing. It's not only in concerts that people feel entitled and they seem to just want to get the best for themselves at the expense of others. So, yeah, I don't know. It's difficult. I think maybe more security to get rid of the tossers. I don't know.
1: Maybe. Michael, thank you very much. Michael's at Kalinga near Woolooan. You're on 612 ABC Brisbane and 91.7 ABC Gold Coast. You know what, though? As much as I'd love a glass of bubbles at the theatre, for example, maybe this business of letting you take your drinks into the show, maybe that needs to end. Maybe we've got to stop letting people take chippies and chockies and stuff into theatres, into live events. Maybe that's the sort of stuff that's actually getting in the way of the performance of the production, of other people's enjoyment. Maybe that needs to stop. I do think maybe we need to just wait for, you know, intermission for all that kind of stuff. I don't know. What do you think? 1300 222 612 is my phone number. I'm Kat Feeney. Do you reckon that behaviour at ticketed events could be improved? And if so, how do you do that? Go on, leave me breathless. Man, I got the cause for you now. This is Breathless, 10 minutes past 1. Lovely to be with you.

0: Alice, the Cause. You're hearing it on 612 ABC Brisbane, 91.7 ABC Gold Coast. In a moment, solving a suburban shopping centre mystery, the developer of the Ferny Grove Central project will reveal when the shiny new complex will finally open its doors. But I wanted to remind you about something very special that's happening at 612 ABC Brisbane. For months, we've been asked to put your brush to canvas to capture the likeness of our breakfast presenter, Loretta Ryan, and the response has been incredible. Entries poured in from artists of all abilities all over the place, and after some very tough judging, the field has been narrowed down to 15. Now it's up to you to help us crown the People's Choice winner. Voting is very easy. You just text the word portrait to 0467 922612. You'll receive the voting form, or better yet, come and see the artworks for yourself at the Larry's exhibition in the ABC Brisbane foyer at South Bank. Just come in, check out the portraits, pick your favourite, cast your vote. You might even get to see Loretta herself. It's a fantastic showcase of the creativity and talent and humour of our 612 ABC Brisbane listeners. So get onto it and stay listening to 612 ABC Brisbane for the People's Choice winner announcement in the coming weeks.
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0: Still to come, the role that music

0: plays in making the world a better, brighter, happier and healthier place. That story with Dingo. You've got to meet him. He's a very cool dude and he'll be joining you shortly. But right now I want to take you to the north side of Brisbane where you'll find a brand new shopping complex, beautiful looking stores, stock on the shelves to the outside eye. The Ferny Grove Central development looks done, ready to rock. But the doors remain shut. Last Friday, you heard from Ferny Grove local Sarah McCullen, who lives near the development.
1: It's a bit of it is a suburban mystery. It's really big. It's where the Ferny Grove train station is. So it's like a really great place to have something like this. I think it's a real hub. There's a Woolworths.
0: Yep.
1: There's cafes. There's actually a ginormous apartment building behind it that I drive past frequently and see all the lights on, but nobody home. And there's a Dan Murphy's. So a really ginormous, series of shops and chains. And I can actually see through the windows that they've got stuff on the shelves. So, it's really weird.
0: Sarah's daughter was also hired by a store at the centre and then later fired because the franchise owner could not guarantee an opening date.
1: So she applied online and she did all her recruitment. She did a little group interview and all that sort of stuff. And so I think probably around July she got that gig and was very excited and told her current little employer that that was happening and that she was going to be leaving. And then I suppose over time she did her little onboarding and then a couple of emails would drip in saying, oh, it looks like it's been pushed out a bit. She'd tell her current manager, oh, is it okay? I'm going to stay a little bit longer. And then finally it was like mid-September. I mean, I think it was meant to be August that she was starting. She got an email from the franchise owner, I think it was, saying that it was not going to be opening until March next year.
0: What's going on here? Well, for more, you're joined by Peter Honeycomb, who is with the Honeycombs Property Group, the developers behind the Ferny Grove Central project. Peter, so good to have had your company this afternoon. Have you got a confirmed date for opening?
2: Hi, Kat. How are you? No, we don't have a confirmed date. We're working towards the week of the 9th of November. We hope to have an actual day once we get the feedback from all of the tenants. So we've got about 28 tenants and obviously there's a whole lot of compliance that's got to give us the permission to open, but then we've got to work through with each of those tenants and make sure that they're all ready to open their doors and trade.
0: But what's going on here, Peter? Why has it taken so long to get the thing open?
2: Well, I mean, it's interesting hearing the feedback from some of your listeners on the radio, but obviously I'm getting personal feedback on my mobile phone number all day, every day. Mm. It's not just a shopping centre. It's not just a set of units. It's an integrated transport hub. And, we've been working on it for 12 years with the state government and with council. And people probably, and the complexity of the site is that when the site was first designed with us and the Department of Transport in 2013, there was just over 5,000 commuters a day that go through that project. So having to make sure that compliance with all of the state government and local government regulations has been extremely complex. So our builder has had possession of the site now for just over 5 years, and they've had to deliver that and comply with all those regulations. And so while the building in its form has looked completed with a bow round at four, as you've said last week, July, August this year, those compliance issues have been paramount to being able to have safe passage for pedestrians, buses, trucks, deliveries, and passenger vehicles. But it's a massive school transport hub as well. So there are hundreds and hundreds of school children on that site every day. So you can understand the regulations with Department of Transport and Council have been paramount. And our builders had to work through those. There was a list of something like 600 issues back in August that they've had to work through meticulously with the appropriate authorities to get those signed off on. So until they're signed off on and we are a cusp of way of having those so that we can open. Hopefully any day we'll know that date. And then, as I say, we've got to be able to get the tenants to all line up and open. And certainly there are tenants like good life that they'll open the day after they can. And Dan Murphy's has been observed. They've got their stock on the shelf ready to open. But there are others that obviously need to have perishables bought in and stocked and get ready to trade. So the exact day, we're not exactly sure of, but certainly that the aim at the moment is that second week of November.
0: So is this a collision between private business and sort of public bureaucracy where you're all ready to go, but it takes a little while for people to work through the bureaucracy of it?
2: I have to say I've been developing for 35 years and done a lot of these things, and they are complicated, but, you know, this is extremely complicated. It's not just a train station. It's not just a bus terminal. It's the interchange between two. It's the end of the line. So you can imagine the number of passengers that will get off the train and get on the bus. You know, we've got 1,400 commuter car parks that are integrated into the project, along with the shopping centre. It's an extended hour shopping centre, so it's open from 6 a.m. till midnight, 7 days a week. And we've got the 82 residents that are living within the complex. So,
0: now, yeah, with the residents, have they sort of bought apartments, paying mortgages for, you know, units they're not able to live in yet? How have they been affected?
2: No, so they don't have to pay their mortgages. They have to pay, obviously, a deposit, which goes into a trust account. We don't get access to that until they do settle. And obviously, that's been a very, very disappointing thing for all of them. But I can assure you that the passage of time for us, the 3 years that it's all late, has been compounding on us, and our financial situation, unfortunately, is no differently than anyone else involved.
0: And is anyone out of pocket here, Peter? You, your tenants, residents, who's been left in the lurch financially here?
2: Oh, we've had to wear the financial burden of it. The builders had to wear the financial burden of it. The state government obviously have. And there are a lot of the tenants have. You know, fortunately, most of the tenants signed up on rental deals, which were 6 years ago, and the market's changed an awful lot. But a lot of their fit-outs cost significantly more because the cost of construction in 5 years has more than doubled. As you can imagine.
0: There's been a lot of talk from the state and the state government and the local government in Brisbane, the Brisbane City Council, about the need to cut red tape. Sounds like you've been tangled up in red tape, Peter Honeycomb. Has the job on that front not been done?
2: No, and I've got to say, council have been amazing. You know, they've been willing to work through issues with our builder that has been very, very good. And the state government has been complicated. I don't think there's red tape that they've inadvertently put us through, but it always was going to be a complex job, and I think the builders probably, while we deliberately picked a builder who specialises in doing you know, transport contracts, I think this one has set a new standard in complexity, because it's not just trains, as I say, the buses, which is TransLink. You know, the bus union drivers need to make sure that they're comfortable in driving through an active centre.
0: Yeah, I guess, Peter, and just to wrap things up, this is, as you say, a complex development. It's also exactly the kind of development that we keep being told we need more of in southeast Queensland, the integration of shops and residential and transport.
2: Absolutely. So
0: as a developer that's had to wear costs, are you likely to want to embark on a project like this again? I mean, what message does this send to the developers of Brisbane?
2: Pat, we did Cooper Square, which is the old Indendi and 360 units in Cooperoo on Old Cleveland Road. So we finished that one in 2018. So we've done quite a few of these, but even though that had a bus tunnel under the project and it had a bus stop on Old Cleveland Road, I don't think anyone sort of anticipated, even at government level, the complexity of having that many commuters going through an integrated project on a daily basis. And obviously happens at, you know, things like the redevelopment of Roma Street Station and things like that, but they are typically done by governments, not by private enterprise.
0: Well, Peter, thank you for making yourself available today. As you say, you're aiming for the 9th of November to begin opening sections of the development. Okay. Well, we'll keep an eye on things and appreciate your time. Thank you very much.
2: Not a problem. Thanks, Kat.
0: Peter Honeycomb on 612 ABC Brisbane, 91.7 ABC Gold Coast. He's from Honeycomb's Property Group, the developers of the Ferny Grove Central project on Brisbane's north side. Stand by to meet Dingo to hear about his new solo shows, how you can get behind great Australian music. That's next.
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0: All right. Listen to this. And it's

0: album. I've released it on the 9th of October, and I'm just right at the back end of our album launch tour. So I'm playing in Brisbane tonight.
1: Excellent.
0: Where? Very exciting. At the Junk Bar in New Farm.
1: Are there still tickets available?
0: There's still some tickets.
1: Okay.
0: There's a few.
1: All right.
0: It's going to be a lot of fun. And yeah, I've been touring for the last almost 12 years in Casey Chambers Band, and producing a lot of music for a lot of people over that time as well. And it just feels like a good time for me to step out and play some of my own songs.
1: You're a storyteller too, and you take your music to all sorts of places to help heal and to help build community. You've just returned from Africa, I understand. What were you doing over there?
0: That's right. Yeah. So Casey and I, Casey's my partner now, and we go over there every now and again, and we're involved in this charity school called Our Rainbow House, and it's an amazing place. And we decided that it would be a lot of fun to record an EP with the songs that we write with the kids every time we go over there. So that's what we did. About a month ago, we got back, and we were recording an EP with the kids. They all sung on it, and it was songs that we wrote with them, and then we're going to use it for a fundraiser for Our Rainbow House.
1: I mean, if that wasn't a compelling enough reason to get behind you and your music, then maybe the music itself speaks for itself. Dingo, it's beautiful, the track, the album, and as you said, you're at Junk Bar tonight.
0: That's right.
1: Still an opportunity for you to get along if you've got an empty dance card this afternoon. DingoMusicOfficial.com. I could be anywhere. It took us for the rest of the tour.
0: Thanks so much. Looking
1: forward to hearing more from you in the not-so-distant future. My name is Kat Feeney. Dingo will be at the Sunshine Coast later this week. As I said, visit DingoMusicOfficial.com for tickets and touring information. I'm Kat Feeney. It's 1:30.
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1: Hello, welcome. If you've just joined from regional Queensland, great to have your company this afternoon. Just ahead, Queensland families scrambling to find childcare after the mass closure of centres with only a few hours' notice. But if you are a working parent and you lose access to care, what are your legal rights? Plus, what does it take to rehome a racehorse? The sweet story of the proud Queenslander who fell in love with a thoroughbred and discovered the joy of giving a past champion a new lease on life. And is access to free-to-air television a luxury or an essential? Well, if you're living in an aged care facility in the Sunshine State, your provider might think TV is the same as a fancy glass of wine with dinner, and they could be charging you accordingly. But is this right? Does it pass the pub test? And is anything being done to ensure the elders of your community are not being ripped off? That story ahead, along with some excellent music. I'm going to start you off strong with this oldie but goodie from Ganga Chang's Sounds of Then. I'm Kat Feeney. Happy Wednesday. Don't forget to share with me a photo of what you're looking at while listening. More on our picture project shortly.

0: Gangajang, Sounds of Then on 612 ABC Brisbane, ABC Queensland. I mentioned the picture project before the song. Listen, this is something that will be very familiar to you if you're a loyal listener of the project, of the program. You'll know that on a Wednesday I ask you what you're looking at while listening in the hopes that you send me a little snapshot of your view. I share a selection of the snaps sent in to me through social media so that if you wanted to, you could see what your fellow listeners are looking at while we all hang out together. Because I think it's really neat that I'm here and you're there and it's you and me and everyone else. And we're all doing very different things, looking at very different things, but sharing the moment. That's nice, isn't it? Anyhow, it also helps paint a picture of life in Queensland. So if you can, send me a photo of what you're looking at while listening to 0467 922 612. That's 0467 922 612. And then pop over to my ex, or Twitter, as it was once known, as a profile, Kat Feeney, Kat with a K, Kat Feeney on Twitter, Instagram and Facebook. But it's the Twitter feed that will show you the photos. It's the easiest place to post. 0467 922 612. That is the text line. Yeah, the other thing I want to talk with you about today, well, I'll be the one to pick you up again. Did you pick up Powderfinger tickets today? As you know, the band back on tour, pre-sale happened today. Many people bought tickets, so many in fact that they've actually expanded their tour. They've added more dates to the program for next year. And as you know, they're touring in Brizzy and in Cairns. They've decided to go regional, much like the Foo Fighters. Be in Townsville before you know it. They'll be rolling into Townsville on Saturday, the 7th of November, and maybe you're heading along. How much did you pay for those tickets? I think they started at about $150. Here's my thing. I think that it's sort of never been more expensive to go to big events. In fact, it feels like tickets to just about everything are more expensive today than they once were, and you know why, right? Like, it's not just the demand for tickets. It's the insurance that is factored into the equation. It's all manner of other things. Surge pricing, in some cases, driving up the cost of tickets. The fact that you can resell online and make a bomb. You couldn't do that back in the day of paper tickets. All of these things combine to make tickets to events more expensive. And maybe when you are sitting down trying to decide whether you can afford to go to that thing, maybe you're factoring into the equation the cost of transport and accommodation as well. Because we all know that some of the big artists or some of the big events require travel. But you know the hidden cost that I think maybe I'm factoring into the equation more often these days? The cost of bad behavior at live ticketed events. Been talking with you this afternoon about whether you feel like behavioural standards have slipped a little bit and whether you're now, sadly, maybe less inclined to want to go to the thing, because when you get to the thing, people will be there swearing, talking through the show, filming everything on their phone, waving the phone around in front of your face, eating noisy foods. Often at quiet events, like in the theatre. Since when were we allowed to take chip packets into theatrical productions, I ask you? So is that bad behaviour actually preventing you from going out to the thing? Is it getting in the way of you buying a ticket to an event? Glenn, you're at Deception Bay. What do you reckon?
1: That's correct.
0: Hello?
1: Yeah, hello. You there?
0: I am. Who'd you see and how was the behaviour?
1: John Butler at Tivoli, which was a great concert, except my wife's not the tallest girl in the world, and everybody was waving their phones out, and she couldn't see a thing, got very frustrated. So anyway, a year or so later, we were very fortunate enough to, my daughter shouted us tickets to see Van Morrison in a place called Dunluce Castle in Northern Ireland. And before anybody came onto the stage, everybody was told that nobody was allowed to put up their phones and film. And there were security guards literally going up to people and telling them to take their phones down, or they were warned that they would be excavated from the venue. So it was fantastic. And the other thing that you mentioned was about the cost. So it was 2013, I admit, but every single thing, every drink, every bit of food and everything was £5, which at the time was about $8 Australian. And it was really nice drinks and really nice food. So it was just a great day had by all. So,
0: wow. Yeah. I wonder if that was Van Morrison going, you know what I want to do? I want to make a concert experience that's good for everyone. Or whether it was management or the venue. That sounds awesome.
1: No, the funny thing was, so we went there on the second night. It was a two-night festival. It was outside. It was right on the coast. It just happened to be an absolutely beautiful day, and all the people from Northern Ireland were raving about it. But interestingly enough, after the first act went off, out wanders Van Morrison's daughter.
0: Yeah.
1: She starts singing, and after four songs, Van just saunters out onto the stage and starts playing. And then it turns out he played for 2.5 hours, off he wandered, and out came the blues band after him. And the blues band was saying, normally Van would be last, but the night before he got really cold, so he thought, stuff it, it's my concert, I'm going second. And so that's what he did. And
0: oh, Glenn, that warms the cockles of my little heart, because it suggests that if the right decisions are made, you can cultivate a space that actually encourages positive experiences for more people, right? And if you set the behavioural standard there, then people tend to meet it or exceed it. And I think if we have more of that happening, then that's surely a win for more people. Like maybe we need to start adopting some of these principles at ticketed events in Australia.
1: Yeah, look, it'd be great. I mean, I've got to admit, so it's Van Morrison, so the audience... my daughter, who was probably about 26 at the time, was probably the youngest person there. Mm-hmm. So there were people more of our vintage, but everybody was quite happy. First 20 rows were sat down. The rest of us were just standing, milling around, talking in between acts, and it was very peaceful. It was great.
0: Good.
1: Yeah, one of those once-in-a-lifetime experiences.
0: I'm glad to hear it, Glenn. Lovely. Thank you. 612 ABC Brisbane, 91.7 ABC Gold Coast, ABC Queensland. Love to hear your thoughts. 1300 222 612 is the phone number. Have behavioural standards slipped at ticketed events? And if so, how do we raise them up again? 1300 222 612. That's my phone number. In just a moment, what are your legal rights if your childcare closes, if you can't access the care you once relied on, and you have to miss work? Are you entitled to leave with pay? That story just ahead.
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0: I'm going to take you through the big news stories in the state shortly, including the story about the CEO of the Brisbane Olympics and Paralympics Organising Committee leaving that committee. What has the Premier had to say about this? You'll find out shortly. And I want to take a little time to touch on this really important issue about aged care extras. Now, it turns out some providers are charging fairly exorbitant fees for things that you would think are just standard features of care, like a boiled egg for breakfast or free-to-air television. But some providers, it seems, regard those things as luxuries, and they're charging accordingly. John, you're in the Burdekin. You've got a story that speaks to this issue. What can you tell me, John? Hi.
3: Hey, how you going?
0: Yeah, good.
3: A number of years ago, my grandma was in a home in Ingham, and because of how much money grandma had in the bank, she sold houses and things like that, and so she had a bit of money in the bank, so it wasn't free. She had to pay a bit over $300,000 to go in there as a security bond type thing, I suppose. And so they got to have that $300,000 and use it as they wished. And when she either left the home or passed away, then that money was returned to the family, which it was. But she also had to pay out of her pension every week as well for her upkeep, for her food and what have you. A percentage of a pension. But, yeah, they used to charge her for TV access, and it was her TV. So
0: Her set.
3: Her TV set. But to get access to the free-to-air TV, there was a payment made or had to be made, yeah.
0: Yeah, right.
3: Which
0: okay.
3: We all thought was rather rude, considering they had over $300,000 worth of her money that they could use to make more money with us, obviously, which is fair enough. I didn't have a problem with that because they returned the money afterwards.
0: Yeah.
3: And also the level of care was great, but it was just weird that she had to pay. And there was other extras as well, like if she wanted softer pillows and things like that. We used to have to provide those, and we used to have to clean them as well because that wasn't part of what they did. It was weird things, you know, like.
0: Yeah. Yeah, John, it seems as though this is an experience shared by many. Thank you very much for your story. You're going to hear more on this issue shortly and what is being done to advocate on behalf of families who feel that their loved ones are being ripped off. That story just ahead. You're on 612 ABC Brisbane and Queensland. I'm Kat Feeney and it's 1:45.
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0: All right, let me take you through the big news stories in Queensland today. Starting with the fact that families have been left in limbo after the sudden closure of a number of Edge early learning centres. The national childcare company fell into administration in August and 53 centres in Queensland and South Australia have been sold, but 11 will shut, 7 of them in the Brisbane area. Neisha Hutchinson from the Australian Childcare Alliance says it'll take a toll on families and staff.
8: Any closure to services is incredibly stressful for families. It is not in the best interests of children who are disrupted, dislocated, and have to reform friendships with their peers and also educators. And for staff, it's incredibly stressful and difficult.
0: Next, what rights do you have as an employee struggling to find care for your children? You'll have more on that in a moment. Queensland's premiers denied the chief executive of the Brisbane Olympics and Paralympics organising committee has been pushed out. Cindy Hook yesterday announced she'll leave the position when her 4-year

0: Her contract ends in February next year.
1: Her time finishing her contract is coming to an end and she's moving on. So I guess the only response from me is you've got to say thank you for the service, for the time that she's put in and where the organisation is now.
0: Premier David Crisafulli says he wishes her well, but stops short of confirming if her replacement will be a Queenslander. And Queensland's consumer watchdogs warning real estate agents against misleading buyers and renters with AI-enhanced property images. The ABC's uncovered several examples of artificial intelligence being used to alter images on online property listings. Griffith University Marketing Associate Professor Sarah Tricon says the real estate industry was among the fastest to embrace the technology, but that transparency is crucial. The Office of Fair Trading has issued new guidelines, citing a growing trend of the use of digital enhancements to market homes, and the watchdogs reminding agents making false or misleading claims about properties is against the law. That's you up to speed on some of the big news stories in the state this afternoon. My name's Kat Feeney and you're on 612 ABC Brisbane and ABC Queensland. Returning to another story that has been in the headlines, making headlines. If you or someone you love is living in aged care, have you heard of the new higher everyday living fees? They're a result of new government rules that allow extras to be covered by you. Extras deemed to be extras by care providers. We're talking here about TVs, telephones and Wi-Fi in some cases. For example, not-for-profit group Uniting Care charging over $3,000 a year for access to free-to-air television. On the other side of the debate, whether the optional extras will actually be saving other residents money, maybe residents who don't need those amenities. Well, Craig Greer is the CEO of the Older Persons Advocacy Network and he caught up with 612 ABC Brisbane's breakfast team, Craig and Loretta, to talk about the way to potentially strike a balance. And in his view, maybe the pendulum is still out of whack.
2: There are protections that have been put in place, which is good. So for those, there need to be services that people can actually use. They can be bundled together into a package, but it can't be things like for someone who's blind, a newspaper every day where they can't actually use it or that, or someone who's deaf to have a telephone. But aged care is a bit of a social contract between the community and the providers, and we actually see that there should be things that are included as standard items that should be considered part of being in aged care, because you still need to be connected to your community, connected to your family, connected to each other.
0: Craig went on to say that there are some things that have been moved to extra charges that were otherwise part of standard packages.
2: There are some things which we just think should be considered as part of the basic standard package. One of the other examples I've heard is around the staff get free access to Wi-Fi, and we think these days Wi-Fi is a key aspect to keeping connected to family and friends and keeping online and keeping up with the ABC. So those sorts of things should be allowed to be included and considered part of the package. I had an example this morning where a mother had been getting an egg every day with breakfast. Now they're going to charge for the egg for her CD player that her daughter's brought in because she's got living with dementia. They now want to charge for the electricity or for hire of their own CD player. So there's some things there that just shouldn't be in place. If people are having issues with their aged care, they can call our independent advocates on 1800 700 600 who are a free service that can help people with these fees. But there are just things that people should look at these new agreements, which is called the higher everyday living fees, and it needs to be in a separate agreement called a higher everyday living agreement, which has to outline the costs that are coming, what's included and what's not included.
0: While some of these extra charges are in the extreme, Craig Greer, CEO of the Older Persons Advocacy Network, says there should still be optional extras that residents can pay for within reason.
2: Providers have been allowed to charge for extra services, and we don't want aged care to be bland. We want people to have choice and control like they've had in their life. So if someone wants a nice glass of really good red wine with dinner, they should be allowed to still do that in aged care. And yes, there might be an additional charge for that. But there's other things like your choice of meal. Having your meal delivered to your room shouldn't cost $4.50 extra. To have butter instead of margarine shouldn't cost you an extra $1.70 per day. So there's a balance here. Extra things that are of higher quality and something that someone wants, yes, that can be included and it has been in the past.

0: But there's just a pub test here. Things like television, free-to-air television, we do think that's something that needs to be there to keep people connected to their community.
1: Have you been hit with these extra charges? 1300 222 612 is the number. 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I'm Kat Finney. This is Creedence Clearwater Revival.

0: Creedence Clearwater Revival, Bad Moon Rising on 612 ABC Brisbane, ABC Queensland. Welcome to your Legal Eagle. Joining you this afternoon, Jessica Miss Campbell, who specialises in employment and workplace law at Maurice Blackburn. Lovely to see you. Thank you for being here, Jessica.
1: Thank you for having me.
0: Swooping in like an eagle on wings. 11 childcare centres of the collapsed Edge Early Learning Group are shutting down today. Some families only received a few hours' notice. Parents affected had been advised of nearby facilities that might have availability. But if you today found yourself in a position of having to care for a child, are you legally entitled to ask your employer for time off and should it be paid?
2: You're not, unfortunately. So you can ask for a flexible work plan and your employer gets 21 days to respond to you. So what you're going to do in those 21 days of childcare is a matter for you. And they can reject it on reasonable business grounds. So
0: even if you had no say in it, the centre closed down, you were just told, you call your boss this morning and say, listen, the kid cannot be looked after by the childcare provider today because they've closed down. Your employer might say, well, tough luck.
2: Yeah. I mean, legally they can.
0: Wow.
2: They probably wouldn't. I hope that they wouldn't. But
0: okay.
2: On paper, yes, they can, because your personal leave is not for, it's for a personal, it's illness or injury. That's not an illness or injury. And your annual leave takes, there's discretion around approvals for that. And so at such short notice, they have full rights to say no.
0: I mean, this just kind of goes to the heart of a broader issue, doesn't it? One that came up at National Press Club the other day. Georgie Dent is the CEO of The Parenthood, and here she is talking about the costs that working parents face.
3: Having children reduces women's earnings by an average of 55% over the first 5 years of parenthood. And it happens even when the mum was the higher earner before. For men, becoming a father has little impact on their earnings. When I wanted to return to work after our first baby, we assumed that finding care would be a bit like primary school. There would naturally be a place for our daughter. How else were parents supposed to work? After a string of knockbacks, we found one in a suburb where neither of us worked. We took our toddler into the city on a bus in peak hour, twice daily, and we spent more that year on childcare than we spent on rent.
0: Jessica, you were there. What was the response like?
2: It was pretty powerful. There were a lot of nods in the room, a lot of people experiencing that exact same position. But interestingly, in Queensland, it's dropping now. So the occupancy rates they're becoming more available. Mm. And as we've seen with these shutdowns, centres aren't making money anymore. It's not as profitable because of largely people's ability to work from home. So it's presently in 2026, it's less of an issue in how do I find a centre and more so how do I fit in this cost with everything else that's rising around me.
0: If an employer decides to adjust its approach to flexible working, though, you're kind of back at square one, aren't you?
2: Absolutely. And employers are becoming very savvy with that now. And we've had two decisions out of the Fair Work Commission this year that have said you cannot work from home because you need to concurrently care for children. The two things are separate. And so if you put in an application, that one of the main cases was a payroll officer, and she said, I have to care for two toddlers at home whilst working. And the Fair Work Commission said, absolutely not. That is not a reason.
0: All right. It is a big issue, and this is not the last you'll hear of it. Jessica Miss Campbell from Maurice Blackburn, thank you so much.

0: ABC News, good afternoon. I'm Michael Bausch. Administrators say a failed Queensland caravan maker may have been trading while insolvent for 3 years before folding with debts of $14 million. Josh Dyer reports.
1: Australian Off-Road collapsed last month after 26 years operating on the Sunshine Coast. Nearly 50 customers face losing more than $2 million after making progress payments for caravans that weren't built. In a new report to creditors, administrators detail fresh allegations against AOR's directors and say the company may have been trading insolvent since 2023. They've identified potential offences including reckless or intentional dishonesty. Director Russell Evans is now seeking to purchase the assets to start a new caravan business, which could leave some creditors empty-handed.
0: Scientific crews are investigating a strong chemical smell coming from a caravan area in the South Burnett. Emergency services were called to Blackbutt North just before midday, with two patients being assessed at the scene. Air tests are being carried out to try to determine the source. A helicopter pilot's had a lucky escape after a crash landing at Archerfield Airport on Brisbane's south side. The aircraft came down and flipped on its side just before 9 o'clock this morning. The man was taken to hospital as a precaution. The Australian Transport Safety Bureau has been notified. The RACQ says Brisbane drivers are taking a financial hit, with local petrol prices outstripping most of the country. September quarter figures released today show the city's average unleaded was just shy of $2 a litre. That's nearly 11 cents higher than the previous 3 months. The current price has jumped to around $2.37. RACQ spokesman Dr. Ian Jeffries says a lack of competition is partly to blame.
2: We have fewer of the small chains and the independents and more of the major oil brands in Brisbane. That lessens competition and therefore pushes the prices up across the board.
0: Two people have been charged with robbery and extortion over an alleged incident at Ipswich, west of Brisbane. Police say a 33-year-old man and a 47-year-old woman entered a business on Ipswich Road and threatened and assaulted a man known to them. The pair allegedly forced the 38-year-old victim to transfer money to a bank account before driving off. He was taken to hospital with minor injuries. Police located the suspects yesterday. They're due to face court next month. The Greens say they're concerned about a loophole in proposed trust tax laws that could benefit Australia's wealthiest families. The federal government's draft legislation was introduced today. It includes a key exemption for payments directed to registered charities and not-for-profit cultural groups. Leader David Shoebridge says that would allow multimillionaires to secure tax breaks for elite private school fees.
3: We want to see this legislation on trusts coming from Labor. Deeply concerned that there's some new carve-out for the wealthiest to get some tax lurk when they're paying their private school fees. We want to make sure that this is closing these loopholes and not opening them.
0: The Prime Minister has sent an official message of support to the Vatican after news that Pope Leo has been diagnosed with lung cancer. The 71-year-old pontiff had surgery overnight to remove the lower part of his right lung. He's now recovering in Rome's Gemelli Hospital. Anthony Albanese says Pope Leo is a voice for peace, humanity and reason, and Australia hopes and prays he recovers quickly. The US President says Taiwan has signed an historic resource deal to buy nearly a third of all energy generated by a new Alaskan pipeline. The multi-billion dollar trade announcement was made during a Republican event near Anchorage. Donald Trump told the crowd vast amounts of LNG will go straight into Asian markets.
4: Taiwan has just agreed to buy 30% of the gas coming off the pipeline for the next 20 years. That guarantees the success. It's one of the biggest commitments in history for anything. It's one of the biggest deals ever made.
0: Queensland's weather, scattered showers and storms tomorrow for northern regions, the southern and central interior, as well as parts of the southeast. Brisbane, a possible shower, 17 to 24. The Sunshine Coast, 17 to 23. The Gold Coast, 15 to 23. Ipswich, 13 to 25. A few showers about the southeast on Friday, Saturday and Sunday. 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
7: Have you noticed how many people are walking about wearing headphones these days? Like, headphones, they're everywhere. Big ones, little ones. Is the practice creating new social problems, even if it is also really helping in other situations? Well, the extremely interesting approach to the issue taken by one of the state's foremost cultural institutions in an extraordinarily interesting new theatrical production. More on that story shortly. Plus, John Farnham versus Flowers, who will win in today's sing-along song contest, and ahead of Queensland's summer racing carnival, and in the midst of the spring events interstate, have you ever stopped to wonder what happens to the racehorses once their last barrier draw is behind them? Well, giddy up, because you're going to get an inside view. It's a heartwarming story of a woman and a racehorse, and I hope you can stay with me for that. Maybe William Tell's overture suits not just the racing in a horse sense, but the racing in a ticketing sense that happened today when the Powderfinger presale kicked off, people scrambling for computers to secure tickets to the shows in Brizzy and in Cairns and further afield. Price of tickets going up, I think, and the cost associated with going to a live event now includes dealing with other people's terrible behaviour at live events. Do you reckon standards have slipped? I do, and I think we could probably think about how we improve things. Ralph, you're at Ingham. Hello, Ralph.
8: Hey, Kat, how are you doing?
7: Very good. Now, you used to go out a lot when you were living in Sydney. What were the behavioural standards like when you were going to gigs, Ralph?
8: Well, we didn't go to dives, man. The woman who became my first wife, you know, we'd go to Terry Page's Coogee Bay Hotel, Selena's, or Manly Vale Hotel, or Wiley Park Hotel, but well-run pubs, you know. You get in there and see a great band. Oh, I mean great band like Cheap Trick, The Angels, for $5.
7: Wow, what a bargain. And did the cheaper price...

0: result in bad behavior, because people were like, it's only $5. I don't have to be on my best behavior. What were people's behavioral standards like, Ralph?
1: You know, I worked in a pretty tough industry, and I was advised not to go to this place or that place. And I took my lady love to, pubs of good reputations, you know.
0: Right. And having those standards probably helped people behave accordingly, Ralph. So maybe this is the secret. Thank you, Ralph Sittingham. Maybe this is the secret. Maybe it's the venues that really need to set the standards when it comes to behaviour. Like, do you have a holding screen before whatever show saying, turn off your phones and don't be silly? You know what I mean? I don't know. 1300 222 612 is the phone number. That's 1300 222 612. Do you reckon behavioural standards have slipped at ticketed events? If so, how do you turn things around? I'll take your calls, your texts, but right now let's enjoy this from Carole King. This is Hard Rock Cafe.

0: Hard Rock Cafe. Can you do that thing with your tongue that Carol did in that song? You know that one? Can you do that? Go on, give it a go. Give it a go. It's fun. Anyway, Kat Feeney with you. Hope you're well. It's a Wednesday afternoon and it's wonderful to be back with you. I had to take some time off yesterday to look after a little crook chook at home. So I have a lot of pent-up energy. And I must say I am loving the photos of what you are looking at while listening that are coming through on the text line, taking me beyond the studio to Gomeri. G'day, Mark. He's just north of Gomeri at the moment, looking across the fields, cloudy sky, green, green grass. You've had rain, you lucky duck. There was a bit of rain out at Toowoomba, thank goodness. A little bit more of that would be nice, especially in the southwest. Very, very dry, very drought declared. Mark, thank you for your photo. Hi to Ross at Sunnybank Hills, who has snapped a stunner. I've just posted it to my social media feed. You can find it on the X account that I maintain, once known as Twitter, x.com, Catherine Feeney, Kat Feeney with a K. Ross's photo beautifully captures spring in Brisbane. It's a shot of the entry to New Farm Park, stunning purple jacaranda, big field punctuated by a timber archway and some benches, and it looks incredibly inviting. Ross, well done. Keep your photos coming. What are you looking at while listening? 0467922612. That's the text line for your photos, 0467922612. So many of you also texting about the topic I want to talk with you about today, behavioural standards at ticketed events. Is the behaviour now so bad from other event goers that you're less likely to want to go in the first place? Catherine at West End, you say, Kat, it's not just young people who can behave badly at concerts. At the Nick Cave concert, a group of older people pushed right in front of me and blocked my view. Some people in their middle ages can be very entitled. Catherine, thank you for your message. This age of entitlement that we live in, it's a problem, isn't it? How do you fix that? Hello to Anonymous. You say, Kat, I had people behind us at Tame Impala talking all Sunday night. I asked them politely to please be quiet and they kept talking. And in the end, I spoke to security and my son and I got moved to better seats. There you go. Heather at Wynnum, you say that one of your pet peeves when attending live ticketed events, women who put their hair up in a bun high on their head, thereby blocking the views of people unfortunate enough to be seated behind. Heather, thank you. And look, you can add your voice to the conversation. Give me a call, 1300-222-612. That's 1300-222-612. Behavioural standards at ticketed events. Good, bad, ugly or otherwise. What have you observed? You can text on 0467922612. In a moment, what does it take to rehome a racehorse? You'll find out.
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0: All right, let's

Yeah, this is We Can Get Together. Aussie rock band Flowers. You probably know Flowers as, well, you probably know Flowers as Flowers, but they're better known as Ice House. They changed their name because they were worried about other people who were using the name Flowers. Anyway, this song came out in 1980. It was their second single, as I said, from their first album. 2 weeks before the album itself was released, the track comes out, and it does well. It peaks at 16 on the Australian charts. And maybe this is the song you want to sing along to before the 3 o'clock news. If so, vote for it. Otherwise, it won't get played. This one might get played instead.

0: That's Freedom. Originally written and performed by American singer-songwriter Tom Kimmel. It was this cover from John Farnham that did well in Australia. It came out in 1990, second single on his 14th album, Chain Reaction. Peaked at number 6 on the Aussie charts. And nominated for Single of the Year at the 1991 ARIA Music Awards. Which is the better song, do you reckon? John Farnham or The Flowers? Vote for your preferred option now. 1300-222-612. That's 1300-222-612 or text on 0467-922-612. The song with the most support will be the Peak Bulls pick, and it will be the last song I play for you this afternoon. I wonder if you're going to back the winner. You'll have to stay with me to find out.
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0: Speaking of backing a winner, a classical musician and a cantankerous horse walk into a barn. Now, it sounds like the beginning of a joke, doesn't it? But in fact, this is the beginning of a story about horse racing, resilience, and how humans and animals can rescue one another. Gillian Wills is an academic, a horse trainer, and the author of Elvis and Me. And she spoke with ABC Radio Brisbane and Queensland's Afternoons producer, Jay Bowman, a little earlier today.
2: What happened was my partner, Mostyn Bramley Moore, was the director of the Queensland College of Art. But when he stepped down from that role, he lost access to a studio. So he suggested we buy a house on acreage so he could build his own. And I'm an urban person. I'm originally from London, so perhaps I was a little bit nonplussed. So Mostyn said, well, why don't you get a horse? You love them. And I protested and said I was far too old at the age of 56. But then I was feeling bored the day before Christmas Eve at QUT, where I was a music lecturer. And I started to Google online, guess what, for horses. And the first ad that came up was the one that I went for, and it said, Elvis, beautiful horse, perfect for beginner, fresh off the racetrack. And anybody who knows anything about horses would know that that's a very, very dodgy thing to say about an ex-racehorse. But I was hooked, made a phone call. Mostyn and I then, on Christmas Eve, drove all the way to Green Pigeon, which I think is beyond Kyogle, which took us 5 hours to get there. And it was after dark by then, and I was desperate to see this horse. The man's son brought out Elvis, who had droopy ears. He was a big horse, about 16 and a half hands, but he was a skeleton. And he had insect bumps all over him. And he looked absolutely terrible, but when he stood beside me and I looked into his eyes, I thought, oh, and he went, get me out of here, which is what I thought I heard. But then there was no way that I was going to leave him there.
3: And so from a horse that was advertised as suitable for a beginner to one who yes. clearly needed a lot of attention and rehabilitation, yes. I mean, what was your first step? Where did you go from there?
2: Well, I was absolutely terrified at the enormity of what I'd done because I Googled ex-racehorses, and then I got to learn that they had psychological issues. They were trained to go very fast. I'm a bit of a scaredy cat, so that's not suitable for me. And the first thing I did was get a vet's assessment, because the day he arrived, he had a colic attack. And it was the first of many in the first few weeks. He had a very dodgy back tooth. He winced if you touched his wither. And so I got a horse chiropractor. I had no idea that such a thing existed. And then I approached an ex-racing horse trainer, and it ended up with him going completely berserk, galloping round and round in Olympic-sized menage, rearing and bucking and spinning, and this sort of frothy foam developed on his flanks. And when he calmed down, this man turned to me and he said, do yourself a favour and send that one to the knackery tomorrow. he doesn't deserve to live. And I am born with the determination gene, and it doesn't matter what the project is, however difficult. There was no way I was going to do that, so I started to research gentle ways of rehabilitating X-ray sources and found a wonderfully gentle trainer. And then the journey began of

0: of Fran and I retraining him into a much calmer horse.
1: And this journey of helping Elvis through and recovering from what he'd been through, I can imagine that, I mean, it took a huge amount of your time, your resources as well, which must have been a bit of a drain. How did you adjust to that?
0: Well, I'd certainly say to people, particularly younger people, not to do what I did without a great deal of consideration and counsel from experts. Having worked all my life, I was in a position to put some of my funds towards the care and maintenance of Elvis and the training of him. And at the time, I was professionally overextended, and it was a good thing because I found I was in love, really, and I was so enthusiastically wanting to help him to calm down and be an animal that I wouldn't be so afraid of, that I began to shed all of these professional endeavors. And what was left was the realization that what I really wanted to now do, which I had wanted to do in my entire life, was to write creatively.
2: You're on 612 ABC Brisbane and Queensland, and this is the story of Gillian Wills, a classical musician, an academic who found herself suddenly in possession of a retired racehorse named Elvis, who is in need of a lot of love. Retraining Elvis sent Gillian on a journey of self-discovery and challenged her to venture out of her comfort zone and got her back in touch with a passion for writing. It also opened her eyes to the life that faces horses after they leave the racetrack, as she told ABC Brisbane and Queensland Afternoons producer Jay Bowman.
0: One of the things I did, actually, because the questions said that he was a dangerous horse and a difficult horse and I should get myself a better one and so on. So I began to research his history, which you can do, and I interviewed jockeys who'd ridden him, because in fact he'd won class one races. And I actually tracked down his trainer, who I was convinced was like a horror show woman in one of Stephen King's horror movies. But when I actually met her, she turned out to be a very, very considerate trainer. And Elvis had raced for 6 years, and that was because she really looked after him. But in fact, she in the end gave up the profession because she wasn't prepared to give him hardcore drugs, and she couldn't compete against those people who were doing those kinds of things. And so she gave up racing.
1: And so how has that changed your views on horse racing?
0: I've never liked it, to tell you the truth. I didn't actually think about the details of it until I began researching this book. The traditional pattern is to begin training them at 2 years of age. But unfortunately, their joints haven't fused. Their joints are not fully developed. And so often they do, they just can't cope with the rigor of being raced so fast. Because horses, there's a big design fault in a horse in that they have these tiny hooves to carry about 600 kilos of weight. And the navicular bone in the hoof can easily get damaged. So the tragedy is that there's an oversupply of thoroughbreds and they are disposable. I adopted just one very troubled ex-racehorse, and he had a huge personality. But I began to realize that each of these horses' lives matters. It's a very, very important role, and it's tough, and it's financially arduous. I never thought myself of applying for any grants, but I do believe there are some grants, and the Queensland government, I think a couple of months ago, they increased a fund for the development of the rehabilitation of racehorses by about $222,000, which is a drop in the ocean, but I think there are grants to apply for. And it is so rewarding. And if you like, I made a mistake which turned into personal development goals. And I did make it work, and I'm very proud of that, and I'm thrilled with that.

0: Queensland. And Gillian will be sharing her story at Cedar and Pine Wine Bar in Wynnum in southeast Queensland tomorrow evening at 6:30. You can find tickets through the Mad Hatter's Bookshop website. I'm Kat Feeney. It's 2:30. Still to come on 612 ABC Brisbane and Queensland, the very interesting production about to hit stages in Brisbane from the state's premier theatre company. You'll never believe what it is they want you to wear on your head if you decide to attend as an audience member. And what it's got to do with the thing that has, for the last few years, been setting the internet ablaze. I'm talking about ASMR. If you know what I'm talking about, you'll want to stay with me. If you've got no idea what this means, please stay with me. It's extremely curious and it will make sense to you by 3 o'clock.
1: Former police officer Beau Lamar Condon is on trial for murder following the death of two young men in 2024.
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0: Whipping you around the front pages of your major news mastheads in a moment, including the story about the mayor on the cusp of being kicked off council after a sick leave vote. That story shortly. Thank you very much for all of the photos of what you are looking at while listening that have been coming through. A number of you sending through photos of horses while we were listening to Gillian's story about her rehomed racehorse, Elvis. Thank you to Julia Mount Garnet for yours. I've shared yours and a few of the others to my social media channel. You can find me on Facebook, Instagram, and Twitter/X. That's the platform where I post your picture postcards. So pop on down, Kat Feeney with a K, Kat Feeney at X, to see the fabulous flame trees that are blooming in Boompa. Thank you very much, Madge, for those pickies. And hi to John Boy. Love the photo of your little doggo. Text me now, 0467 922 612, the photo of what you are looking at while listening. I'll share a selection of them through socials. Don't forget to vote too in the People's Pick Sing Along Song Contest. It's a battle between Flowers and Johnny Farnham. Yeah.

which is the better track? Which song do you want to sing along to before the 3 o'clock news? And do you think you can pick the winner? 1300 222 612 is the phone number. If you want to phone your vote through, you can text on 0467 922 612. You'll find out before 3 o'clock which one's best, according to Queensland. And, you know, look, we've been talking about music, live music, going to live events, ticketed events, and whether you're kind of growing sick and tired of bad behaviour displayed by people who also go to the live events that you pay good money to go to. Hi to C at Kangaroo Point. You say, Kat, I go to a lot of concerts at a variety of venues. And yeah, I agree with the people who are worried about how high the hair on some heads is. But also, it's the people who come in late and push themselves up to the front rudely. Venues need to take oversight of their venues and attendees so that every ticket purchaser can enjoy the event even when they are short and they've made the effort to get to the gig early. They shouldn't be bullied out of the way. C at Kangaroo Point, thank you very much. 1300 222 612 is the phone number if you'd like to add your voice. Do you find yourself less inclined to go to a live ticketed event because you're worried about the way that other people will behave at the event? I remind you that before 3 o'clock, you'll be hearing about an extraordinary new live production at Queensland Theatre.

0: a company, one that, I don't know whether it taps into the problem that people have with behavioral standards or contributes to it. I don't know. It's very interesting what they're doing. Very interesting. It's a prize-winning show, and you'll have the full story before 3 o'clock. Stay with me.
1: Craig and Loretta here, and we're admiring all these brilliant portraits you've submitted of, well, me.
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0: Righto, here is what is being reported on the front pages of your major news mastheads this afternoon. Starting with the ABC online, federal court declares Commonwealth's blocking of New South Wales gold mine invalid. Regis Resources launched legal action against then Federal Minister for Environment and Water, Tanya Plibersek, on November 2024, challenging the validity of an Aboriginal protection order she granted over part of its McPhillamys Gold Precinct project near Blaney. On the AFR, ASX declines on Big Four lender sell-off. The S&P ASX 200 index dropped 63.6 points or 0.72% to 8,720.3, with only 5 of the 11 sectors trading in the green, including energy companies that were buoyed by the higher oil price at US $106 a barrel. On the Australian, PM walks back claims of rolling his treasurer. Last night, he claimed he personally intervened to delay an ATO ban on credit card payments. Today, Anthony Albanese says he jointly coordinated the extension with Jim Chalmers. On The Guardian, Anne Ali reveals she has received 19 death threats in the past week alone, after an opposition MP says she should be shamed and stoned. The federal minister hit back at racist and misogynistic language. The Courier Mail, I don't wish her any harm. Premier denies pushing Games boss out. Premier David Crisafulli's denied he pushed Brisbane 2032 Chief Executive Officer Cindy Hook out following her shock exit yesterday. The Brisbane Times, Mayor on cusp of being kicked off council after sick leave vote. Redlands councillors voted against accepting Jos Mitchell's leave for the second straight meeting. Should it happen again, her seat will be vacated. And on the Toowoomba Chronicle this afternoon, inside the drift car world of alleged drug trafficking YouTubers, from Tokyo's expressways to a Queensland courtroom, two drift car YouTubers with nearly 40,000 followers now face serious drug trafficking charges. That's you up to speed on the big news stories this afternoon. You're on 612 ABC Brisbane. ABC Queensland, I'm Kat Finney. I love to play you classic tracks. Indeed, we've got a battle between two classic Australian songs this afternoon in our sing-along song contest. It's Flowers versus John Farnham. Vote now. But every now and then, I like to slip in something new, and I'm about to. This is a great track. It came out this year from an outfit that will be touring next year. You might have heard of them. Jungle. A very groovy pop soul disco outfit. I'm a bit of a fan. They're from Britain. They're a three-piece. They got together in London in 2013. This song's great, and I'm going to play it for you because I think you should hear it. You might really like it. Something new, something interesting. Anyway, let me know what you think. You can text on 0467 922 612. And let me just mention again that they'll be touring in March next year, coming to Brisbane on the 2nd of the month. This is Jungle with Sunshine.

Well, what do you think? Did you like it? I love it. I'm here for Jungle. That was Sunshine. You're on 612 ABC Brisbane, ABC Queensland. That track came out this year. Jungle have been around for a little while now. They're coming out to Australia next year. They'll be in Brisbane in March. I think I would like to go. How about you? I'd love to hear your thoughts on the music I play for you. You can be an official unofficial music reviewer just by texting on 0467 922612, 0467 922612. Hello to someone in Budrum. Represent Budrum. Hi, Kat. Jungle Rock. Tryout back on 74. Also, I'm voting for Flowers, a.k.a. Ice House, in the People's Pick Sing-Along Song Contest. Good. Yes, that reminds me. Here is the Flowers song.

0: Which one are you supporting? The most popular song will be the song I play for you at the end of the show, just before 3 o'clock. 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The song with the most support will win. 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Speaking of pleasing sounds to the ear, listen to this. Yeah, to be honest, on the face, they don't really feel that good. I'm sure you can do this with some people, but I never got into these salt brushes. Never. To me, sometimes it's just easier.
1: 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This is what we call an ASMR video. But what is ASMR? Does it make your spine tingle? And what's it got to do with a fascinating new production from the Queensland Theatre Company? One that will invite you to wear something on your head.

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0: Right, 2:45. What do you know about ASMR? Autonomous Sensory Meridian Response. Well, I had to internet search it. And it turns out it's a relaxing, static-like tingling sensation that usually starts on the scalp and moves down the back of the neck and the spine, which does sound rather nice. Well, how'd you like to have all of that in the company of hundreds of strangers whilst watching a live theatre show? Well, you can now, thanks to Nathan Sibthorpe. Hello, Nathan.
9: Hi, Kat.
0: I'm so curious about your production. You are the co-director of Small Mouth Sounds.
9: Yes, I am.
0: I kind of feel like we should be whispering.
9: Should the whole interview be like this?
0: What is this? What's happening? Tell me the story.
9: Okay, so Small Mouth Sounds is a play by an American playwright, Bess Wall, and we're staging it in a way that no one else around the world has staged it before. We're doing it with audience wearing headphones. It's a rich live sound design that is combining actor live Foley in front of us with binaural field recordings. And binaural recordings are really magical because it's like 3D immersive sound that simulates the way your ears really move through natural space. So the design is like lush and intricate, but it's also the thing about the play, Small Mouth Sounds, is it's set at a silent retreat. So actually, very few of the characters ever speak. It is a play that has so much silence in it, we had to fill the silence with kind of sound-based storytelling.
0: This blows my tiny little mind for so many reasons. Okay, so one, I observe the number of people walking through space with headphones on, which is interesting for a couple of reasons. We know that some people really benefit from having that kind of sensory support. At the same time, it speaks to the fact that we now can tap into music, podcasts, whatever form of entertainment we want, wherever we are, which is very new. And I would feel presents some challenges for people like you who are creating live theatre, live art in a space you have to come to and be present at. You've kind of dived headfirst into those challenges to create this show.
9: Yeah.
0: So I'm picturing a theatre, a stage, actors and an audience, all of them with headphones, really carefully listening to silence. You see how I'm getting...
9: Yeah. So the thing about silence is it's never really silent.
0: Okay.
9: We're always hearing something, but exactly what you describe, we're so overstimulated, right? And these are characters who are all at a point of crisis in their lives. They've decided to, of all things, treat themselves with a silent retreat. They're going to go spend 5 days in the wilderness with strangers, a very eccentric facilitator, and trying to stop speaking and listen to what comes up from below, what bubbles up within themselves. So the design is never empty. It's never silent. Nature is a character. We are immersed in a lush rainforest. There's a lake, there's birds, there's wildlife. But we're also listening to what sounds people make when they're not speaking. Literally small mouth sounds. It's become such a strange and unique form of storytelling because we're listening to people have deep emotional experiences in tiny breaths and whispers or in the way that somebody unfolds and refolds a piece of paper, or in the way somebody gently sips from their water bottle. It's letting theatre zoom in really close on this intensely human experience. So it's kind of like it's very big and very small at the same time.
0: It just tickles my fancy on so many levels. Small Mouth Sounds in preview at the moment, opening officially
9: Friday night, very soon.
0: This is at the Billy Brown Theatre, the production from the Queensland Theatre Company, and you're with co-director Nathan Sibthorpe from Pulitzer Prize-winning playwright Bess Wohl, an extraordinary experience. I mean, this really makes the point of why you pay money to go to an event because you want the experience. Can I just ask, we've been talking about behavioural standards at ticketed events today because it feels like the price keeps going up and I feel like behavioural standards are slipping. This one would be different, you'd think, because everyone is so concentrated on being present. But generally speaking, is this an issue that theatre makers are considering, that the way that people behave when they come to engage?
9: Yeah, I think there's a few things going on. We're really interested as performance makers in the liveness of the experience and what theatre is when we're allowed to be there and to be present. And there's something as simple as wearing headphones and the way that this show kind of positions itself for you, because everyone is really getting their own personal version of the production. It's very intimate. It's right up in your ears. And there's something about feeling like you're there and feeling like it's really for you and you're not disappearing into the dark. You're actually transported somewhere and you've it's quite an active participation. I feel like when we come together, we really want to be together. And this is a play that deals a lot in those ideas, in what is it to come together? What is togetherness? What is it to sit with strangers and be quiet for a moment? And what can we be for each other?
0: Such a play for our time, I feel. Have you ever done a silent retreat, by the way?
9: I actually did just for this production. So there are two directors. It's myself and the legend Bridget Boyle, star of the stage. And between the two of us, I was the only one willing to do a six-day silent retreat, in fact, in Byron Bay. I did it a couple of months before the production. And I kind of went in very academically. I thought, oh, I just really want to understand what is the nature of this space and the people who come here. And so the first couple of days, I was just very curious and participating. And by about day three or four, absolutely had my own deep crisis. It was really affecting, quite transformative. Just something about...
0: What was the... Just you wanted to communicate with your words and you couldn't, or...
9: There's something about we never really do just sit with ourselves. It is very easy to be distracted and to tune into something else. And the act of taking... And being with other people who are doing the same thing, it was quite... It always felt really loaded. There was a lot going on, but nobody could possibly know or understand it. So having your own kind of sense of personal discovery next to somebody else who is clearly going through something you will never fully understand just gives these kind of rich stakes to what you might be feeling. And really, after 6 days of just hanging out with yourself and just listening to your own thoughts, they start to develop, Kat. They go places.
0: I mean, it's the kind of thing that actually makes a lot of sense because really, at the end of the day, you'll be spending the rest of your life with you. So you may as well figure out how to do that.
9: Oh, God.
0: And there's so many things getting in the way of us doing that. And here you are being quite deliberate and making theatre to support people's interest. Fascinating stuff. Congratulations. I'm so intrigued. Nathan Sibthorpe is the co-director of Small Mouth Sounds, coming to the Billy Brown Theatre all the way through to the 1st of November. Chook us for the show.
9: Thanks so much.
0: Can't wait to read what people are experiencing at it.
9: Very much.
0: Thank you very much, Nathan.
9: Thanks, Kat. Appreciate it.
0: Really good. 612 ABC Brisbane, ABC Queensland. Let's find out which song has won the People's Pick Sing Along Song Contest. Come Up Flowers.

0: also known as Ice House. We can get together. The winner of the People's Pick Sing-Along Song Contest this afternoon, taking it out over Johnny Farnham's Freedom. It was fairly close, but Flowers had the edge. Hi to Bill at Belconnen, who's listening in Canberra today on a rare day off and is starting to dig into 2.75 months worth of paperwork and follow-ups from around the country, including many weeks in Brisbane and then 3 weeks at Floriade. And so the vote from Bill at Belconnen was definitely for Flowers. I tell you what, I am loving the flowers that are blooming across Brisbane at the moment. Just briefly enjoyed the Toowoomba Carnival of Flowers recently. If you've never done that, yeah, but Floriade's fine, Bill. I know Floriade is fabulous. But if you've never done Queensland's Carnival of Flowers at Toowoomba, add it to your calendar for next year. But the flowers in Brizzy across the state at the moment, the jacarandas, the flame trees. I stopped and had to smell a gorgeous gardenia on the run this morning because the gardenia just has one of the best fragrances ever. And if you too need a little bit of quiet time in your life, stopping and smelling the flowers certainly helps. Really interesting to have enjoyed that interview with Nathan Sibthorpe, the co-director of Small Mouth Sounds, the new production that's coming to the Billy Brown Theatre. He went on a silent retreat in preparation for the show and highly recommends it. Davey at Toowoomba, you recommend just going and sitting in a forest. In fact, you're telling me to go and do it. I'm sure with love. Davey, go and sit in a forest, cat. Your mind will calm down. Well, wouldn't that be something? Davey, thank you very much for your company this afternoon, your lovely photos of what you've been looking at while listening. I've shared a selection of them through social media. You can find me on Facebook and Instagram, Kat Feeney with a K, but it's the Twitter profile that has the pickies. Enjoy. It's 2 minutes to three.
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0: After the 3 o'clock edition of the news, Ellen Fanning is in charge. So hold on to your britches, boys and girls. It's going to be a wild ride. What's happening, Fanno?
2: Well, hospital food. I'm interested in having a little chat on hospital food.
0: Oh, yeah?
2: Recently, a member of the pod had a colleague in hospital, a loved one in hospital. And you know how everybody gets rated these days?
0: Yes.
2: An Uber driver gets rated, a university lecturer gets rated, your local coffee shop gets Google ratings. Hospital food gets rated, which I would have thought came under the category of ask a stupid question and you'll get a stupid answer. It's hospital food.
0: Yeah, well.
2: What are your expectations?
0: I seem to recall you having a procedure, or maybe it was someone close to you, and you quite liked the sandwiches.
2: Yeah, that's the colonoscopy. That's different.
0: Oh, okay.
2: This is the stuff that's got to come around from the kitchen in the bowels of the hospital and be, you know, taken all around the joint. And, you know, it's plain food. It's terrible. But it turns out some people do it better than others. There's a Facebook group called Rate My Hospital Plate.
0: Yeah.
2: And it's really quite amazing. There's some really great hospitals, but some of them you've got to go an awfully long way for a general anaesthetic to get good food. For instance, you wouldn't want to go to the Royal Hallamshire Hospital in Sheffield in the UK. It's supposed to be sausage, peas and mash, 0% meat, peas like bullets, gravy, could stick a fork in and it'd stand up, that kind of thing. So I want your reviews of hospital food, 1300 222 612. If you've got to go under and come back out, hopefully alive, which hospital has the best cuisine?
0: With Ellen Fanning after the news, I'm Kat Feeney. Cheers, Brisbane. You've been brilliant.

0: ABC News. Good afternoon. I'm Michael Bausch. A teenage girl badly hurt in an e-scooter crash north of Brisbane earlier this week has died in hospital. The 18-year-old was riding with a 20-year-old woman on Lee Street in Caboolture when the accident happened on Monday evening. Both were taken to the Royal Brisbane Hospital. Police say the teen died this morning. The older patient remains in a critical condition. Investigations are ongoing. The Prime Minister has rejected opposition claims that he undermined his treasurer by personally intervening to delay the ATO's ban on credit card payments. Anthony Albanese revealed he stepped in after an urgent request from a business lobbyist. The coalition used question time today to argue the sudden policy shift was proof of a significant rift inside Cabinet. Anthony Albanese told the House the multi-million dollar reprieve was a joint decision made in full consultation with Jim Chalmers.
1: Completely agreed by the Treasurer and myself. Completely agreed in a way that was consistent with how we do good government. Good government. Having a discussion between ministers.
0: Administrators investigating a failed Sunshine Coast caravan maker have released a new report to creditors outlining allegations of long-term insolvent trading. They allege Australian Off-Road may have been operating illegally for up to 3 years before collapsing with $14 million in debts. The report goes on to identify potential corporate offences, including reckless or intentional dishonesty by management. Nearly 50 out-of-pocket customers face losing more than $2 million. Police have charged two people over a violent shakedown at Ipswich, west of Brisbane. Details from Megan Danzey.
2: Police allege a 33-year-old man and a 47-year-old woman entered a business on Ipswich Road and threatened and assaulted a man known to them. The pair allegedly forced the 38-year-old victim to transfer money to a bank account before driving off. The man was taken to hospital with minor injuries. Police located the suspects yesterday and charged them with one count each of robbery and extortion. They're due to face the Ipswich Magistrates Court next month.
0: A Queensland prisoner serving a lengthy sentence has had success in a high court case involving reproductive rights. Talissa Saganto reports.
3: Rachel Smith was partway through a 10-year jail sentence for drug trafficking when she applied to Queensland Corrective Services for approval to receive a privately funded procedure to freeze her eggs. QCS refused her application, citing Queensland laws, which they said prohibit inmates from accessing assisted reproductive technology. Smith challenged the decision in the Supreme Court, the Court of Appeal, and the High Court. Five High Court judges have today allowed the appeal. They've ruled the decision made by Corrective Services should be quashed and that the matter returned to the department for determination according to law. QCS has also been ordered to pay Smith's legal costs.
0: An aviation expert says an investigation into the latest incident at the Townsville Airport in North Queensland needs to run its course. The Australian Transport Safety Bureau is looking into a near collision last week

0: between a Jetstar flight and a ground vehicle that had stopped on the outer edge of the runway. Four incidents have occurred at the Townsville Airport in the past 2 months. Professor Sydney Decker from Griffith University says speculation isn't helpful.
1: Once we know what the ATSB comes up with in their investigation, then we'll have a better view of the extent to which it is connected to more fundamental or longer-standing issues at either Townsville or other airports across Australia. But before they're done with that, there's really no basis for us to speculate about the cause.
0: So the weather for Queensland, scattered showers and storms tomorrow for northern regions, the southern and central interior, as well as parts of the southeast. Brisbane, a possible shower with a temperature range of 17 to 24 degrees. The Sunshine Coast, 17 to 23. The Gold Coast, 15 to 23. And at Ipswich, 13 to 25. Looking further ahead, a few showers about the southeast on Friday, Saturday and Sunday. For Moreton Bay, southeasterly winds reaching 30 knots, seas to 2 metres. 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
4: If you've had a hospital stay recently, what was the food like? That's what I want you to tell me about today. 1300 222 612 0467 922 612. Apparently some places are better than others. Let's warn each other about where the bad food is and a bit of a heads up as to where the good food is. I mean, if you have had that hospital stay, I do hope you're on the mend, but I really need you to tell me, where is the good food? What are the meals like if you have to stay overnight or longer? What did you get to eat? 1300 222 612 0467 922 612. Do yourselves a favour. Spread the word. Where's good? Where's bad? Sure, you're going to rate a hospital probably on the level of medical care and surgical care you receive. But I tell you what, when you come round and you're still with us, a decent feed does count for something.
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2: Traffic.
5: Very good afternoon. A couple of breakdowns. One at Tanimura, Logan Motorway eastbound shoulder after Drew's Road on-ramp, and a breakdown at Meadowbrook, Logan Motorway eastbound shoulder after Logan Lead Road. No delays in those areas. Peak conditions this afternoon, starting to build on Johnson Road eastbound around Paradise Road through Forestdale. The Logan Motorway eastbound is busy between Forest Lake and Parkinson. Centenary Highway southbound building into Springfield, and also the Centenary Highway inbound between Sumner and Jindalee. Ipswich Motorway, a little bit under speed for Oxley, building around the mergers between Gales and Goodner, and the Western Freeway as well, heading outbound between Indooroopilly and Victory Pocket. Minor build up on Moggill Road westbound through Kenmore. The Gateway northbound is slow from Boondall through to Bald Hills, and the Bruce Highway busy right through to Murrumba Downs. And the M1 not too bad to run. It is busy between 8 Mile Plains and Springwood, and then between Upper Coomera and Helens Vale. A little bit under speed there heading towards the Gold Coast. I'm back from ATN, back at 3:30 and 6:12 ABC Brisbane.
4: Bit of a cloudy day out there. 23 degrees at Turinga. Wynnum is 20. Wellington Point 22, Willowbank 26, Eden's Landing 25, Caboolture South 22 degrees, on the Gold Coast 23, the Sunny Coast 22 degrees. There is a Facebook group called Rate My Hospital Plate. It has been running for 3 years and has followers across the globe. This is what I've discovered. The pork roast with apple gravy and veg at the Fiona Stanley Hospital in Western Australia is a 9 out of 10. The chicken Caesar salad isn't too bad either. That is a long, long way to go for a general anaesthetic. 1300 222 612 0467 922 612. If you've had a hospital stay recently, what was the food like? What is your hospital food experience? 1300 222 612 0467 922 612. Sue, get us out the gate from Mount Gravatt East. Have you got somewhere good or bad for a start?
6: I've got the best, Ellen, and it's local. You don't have to go to Western Australia.
4: Okay.
6: Marda Public, Brisbane.
4: Really?
6: Honestly, I'm awkward.

0: gluten-free vegan, and I never expect anything anywhere I go. I always say to my husband, bring me something.
1: Yeah.
0: But at the Marta, chef will put a meal out for you when you come out of your anaesthetic. I always say, oh, look, don't worry, it's too hard. You know, husband will bring something. No, chef will create you something. And always a delicious meal appears.
1: Hang on, I've got questions. The chef? There's a chef? There's not somebody just slopping mushy peas downstairs in the basement?
0: Nope. The best gluten-free bread I've ever had in my life. And a beautiful burger with all the salads, and I can't remember all the things on the tray. It was just, I almost cried with appreciation.
1: Really?
0: Yes.
1: So, did you manage to see the non-gluten-free vegan alternatives?
0: No, Ellen, because even though it was public, I was in a room by myself.
1: Oh, stop it. Hey, it's possible, though.
0: Don't broadcast it. I'll clog the system up.
1: It's possible, Sue, that, you know, when you're on an aeroplane and somebody gets their vegan meal, and because they're not preparing 300 of them, they're only preparing one or two, it looks really good. And then the other people's food comes around, the people who eat all the things, and theirs is terrible.
0: Yeah, until the dessert comes, Ellen, you've all got something really good and we get an apple.
1: But what I'm saying is, if I go to the Marta Public, should I just check the gluten-free box and the vegan box, knowing that at least chef will go, there's a challenge, and give me something great?
0: Could do. You know, I mean, have your meat-free day that day.
1: Yeah, okay. Very good. Your meat-free day. Excellent. That's Sue at Mount Gravatt East. How about that? Marta Public Hospital, hands down the best, she says. Chef. They're referring to chef. Chef will make you something. The fact that there is a chef and people refer to chef, that's interesting. 1300 222 612 0467 922 612. This all inspired by a Facebook group called Rate My Hospital Plate, which gives bouquets and brickbats to various hospital catering services around the world, really. We don't need around the world. We're only going to have surgery near here. Mike, what's your experience of hospital food?
2: I've found hospital food to be atrocious.
1: Of course, that's what it's meant to be, isn't it?
2: Yeah, well, was it Hippocrates said, let food be your medicine and let medicine be your food?
1: How does that help me when I'm looking at sloppy peas on a plate in a hospital in southeast Queensland?
2: Well, there's worse than that. If you try and get anything that's meant to be an egg, all you get is powdered egg.
1: Oh.
2: And so I had an omelette in hospital one time, and it was like chewing on an old jandal.
1: Yeah, an old jandal. That's a thong for the uninitiated. Good on you, Mike. Well, that is the normal experience. And when you go through Rate My Plate, you will see an awful lot of that, particularly in the UK, it must be said. If you want to feel better about what's on offer in southeast Queensland on the hospital plate, you should review what they say about Rate My Hospital Plate in the UK. Listen to this. Do not eat the fish in parsley sauce with mash and peas at the Queen Elizabeth Hospital in the UK. Apparently the sauce was gloopy and tasteless. Well, I've got to say, I'd probably have known that right off the bat. Fish and parsley. Paul's on the line from Sunnybank Hills. You wouldn't eat fish and parsley sauce with mash and peas. You wouldn't tick that box, would you?
3: Well, I certainly would.
1: Would you?
3: Oh, yes, absolutely.
1: Okay.
3: I don't know how the audience is going to handle this. We're going to talk about colonoscopy and food in the same sentence.
1: I do think this is a separate issue, though. I've never had bad sandwiches after a colonoscopy. Have you?
3: You hear what I'm talking about then.
1: Yeah.
3: They're not on a plate, they're in a plastic box.
1: Yep.
3: And they are the best. I think the thing is, Ellen, it's the chemicals that they make you take beforehand.
1: they bring on some sort of post-colonoscopy euphoria where you're given an old cheese sandwich and you're just rapturous. The rapture descends.
3: You become one of those people who are just so easy to please.
1: That's it. Very good. Very good, Paul. That's very funny. Peter, you're at Clayfield this afternoon. Where's good hospital, Tucker? Have you ever had anything?
4: Oh, yeah. Not that I like going to hospital a lot, but but St Vincent's at Northside, just over next door to the Prince Charles. It's pretty good. It's almost like room service in a hotel, and pretty good tucker when you want it.
1: How does it work?
4: Well, you just your bedside phone, whatever the number is, you ring up, and I presume that's down to the kitchen. You've got a little menu on your bedside table, tell them what you want, and quote your room number, and voila, it turns up pretty promptly, and it's pretty good stuff.
1: So this is like room service in a hotel. Is St Vincent's on the north side a private hospital?
4: I presume. Yes, it is. I think it's to do with the Catholic Church, isn't it, St Vincent's?
1: Beats me. How about that? So this is pretty much like being in a hotel. You ring up and say, I'll have whatever you want from the menu, and whoosh, they bring it up to you.
4: Yeah, yeah. And also, I think if you give them a bit of notice, from memory, if you've got a guest there and they have some tucker, you can they want some tucker, you can ring down to the kitchen, and I think there's a fee for that, but you can get it ordered at the same time as you have your own meal.
1: Okay, that sounds very good. That sounds very good. Thank you very much for that. That's very impressive, isn't it? That is very impressive. I've never had a decent feed in hospital. David's at Heritage Park. Where did you go to hospital and what was the food like?
5: Oh, I went to the Logan Hospital in Meadowbrook and I found it really nice. I actually put on weight while I was in there.
1: Stop it. What did they feed you?
5: Oh, all different varieties, salads and fish and chips and hot roast beef and that.
1: How were the chips? Were they soggy by the time they made it on the cart all the way up to your ward?
5: No, they were pretty well fresh. Yeah, like they had a menu you could choose from what you wanted for each day. So that was in porridge. They had porridge one morning, so I couldn't fault it.
1: How about that? I never heard of anyone in the history of the world who went to hospital and gained weight. You're the person. You're the one. Thank you very much for the call. What about this? I said this before. This is amazing. This is the Royal Hallamshire Hospital in Sheffield. From the Facebook group Rate My Hospital Plate, Rate My Hospital Plate, that's inspired these memories of hospital food. Warnings, really consumer warnings as to where to go and where not to go. Sure, some of these places might have really good surgical teams, but the food will make you sick. This from the Royal Hallamshire Hospital in Sheffield. Quote, supposed to be sausage, peas and mash. It was 0% meat, peas like bullets, gravy you could stick a fork in it and it would stand up. Closer to home, a big wrap on the spinach, cheese and egg slice at the Royal Brisbane and Women's Hospital. I was with you for spinach and cheese, but why is there egg in the slice as well? Is that a thing? One patient thought the roast beef salad at the Princess Alexandra Hospital needed a little bit more salt and dressing. Maybe that's part of the answer. Bring yourself some chilli sauce, salt and pepper when you go to hospital, and that could improve almost anything. 17 minutes past three. Charlie, you're at Dickey Beach. What food did you have? Was it any good?
6: Oh, filet mignon at Scoo Private. Absolutely superb. 5-star rating.
1: Sunshine Coast University Hospital.
6: Yes,
1: you had filet mignon with béarnaise sauce. That is an ambitious chef.
6: Oh, it's fabulous. And you can order it from the TV screen in front of you. There's a wide variety of choices, but yeah, that was almost like a Michelin restaurant.
1: Stop it. That would, in order to do that well, you've got to start off with a piece of meat that's probably conservatively worth $15.
6: Yeah, that's right. And I elected to stay another night in hospital just so I could sample it again.
1: So they said, Charlie, we think you're ready to go home. How are you feeling? And you said...
6: feeling great, absolutely, yeah.
1: No, you said, I'm feeling a bit poorly. I think I need another night in hospital with the filet mignon.
6: Yeah, that's right. I stayed another night, extra night.
1: That's ridiculous. I hope private health companies aren't hearing about this. That's extraordinary. Ross at Bridgman Downs, surely you've never had filet mignon at a hospital, have you, Ross?
7: I haven't, but myself and my little Bichon Frise banjo, we visit St Vincent's at Kedron on the north side, and we got invited to the Christmas party last year for all the other volunteers, and I'm with Delta Dogs, it's my boy. We sat there, and that was restaurant quality, roast turkey, broccolini, et cetera, et cetera. So it was fantastic.

0: That they managed to make turkey edible. This is groundbreaking information that St Vincent's at Northside, they're so good they can even cook turkey.
1: And because we visit patients and talk to them and I see them sometimes eating, I've never heard one person ever complain about their food.
0: Now, you are wandering around the hospital with a dog. That's most unconventional. How does Banjo make it through security?
1: Well, he's authorised to do that. He's been checked out that he won't bite anyone. He's never barked outside home. Actually, about a month ago, I was interviewed by Kat Feeney with him in the studio there at South Bank for the Mutt Muster.
0: Ah.
1: Because he's a Delta therapy dog.
0: Oh, he's a therapy dog. And so what impact does Banjo have on the patients? Because presumably they're feeling pretty tickety-boo because the food's so good.
1: Well, he makes them even better. He'll do a few tricks. I can put him up on the bed. He's a pure Bichon Frise, cute, white, fluffy boy, and people want to take photos, talk about their own dog, et cetera, et cetera. So I've been doing it for 2 years, and he loves it, and it gives me a good day.
0: Okay. There's a lot to recommend St Vincent's Northside, isn't there?
1: Absolutely. And staff are fantastic.
0: How about that? Thanks so much for the call. Anne is in furious agreement. St Vincent's Northside, exclamation. One day I had a procedure late in the afternoon and the kitchen called me to ask if I'd forgotten to order my meal. Fabulous food arrived. Simon at Tingalpa, what's your experience of hospital food?
2: Well, I had to go to Redlands Hospital in a hurry for diverticulitis, and I was crook as a chalk.
0: I bet.
2: The food was absolutely questionable, but the service was absolutely brilliant.
0: Okay, when you're talking service, does that mean they brought the plate to your bed and smiled, but when you lifted the alfoil off,
2: it was
0: terrible?
2: When I recovered from excruciating pain.
0: Yes.
2: That's service. And the food was like a secondary thing of the experience. But I must admit, the McDonald's down the road on Old Cleveland Road was pretty good.
0: Okay. So what you're saying is that you went in there writhing around because you had diverticulitis, which means your bowel is attacking you and causing you 9 out of 10 pain. They really sorted you out health-wise. And then the food was ... but there was a Macca's down the road.
2: Well, you know, the food was the secondary reason why I was there, but it was a good reason to go home. Yeah, the Macca's was pretty good, actually. Then I had a prostate removed, and my partner came up and visited me every night and was very disappointed when I got released on the Sunday from the Friday operation because she used to have dinner with me.
0: She wanted to eat your meal.
2: She ate my meal.
0: So Marta Poblik, thumbs up.
2: Oh, absolutely sensational. Very good. When she wasn't there, I really enjoyed the food that she didn't need. But, just cautious, don't invite your partner up to your store. She'd come in and say, have you ordered? And I said, no, I haven't. Oh, well, I'll order for you.
0: So it swings and roundabouts. If it's a medical emergency, by all means, Redlands Hospital. But if you've got a minute to think about it, perhaps go somewhere else, because once you're feeling a bit better, the food's terrible.
2: I think, in essence, we actually aren't there for the food.
0: Simon, you make a valuable contribution with that point. 23 minutes past 3 in the afternoon. Alan, you're at Murrumba Downs. What's your hospital food hack?
3: Oh, at Royal Brisbane Hospital, I spent a lot of time there. And the great thing was, if you never liked what was on the menu, you could always ask for the roast of the day, and you always got a beautiful roast meal every day. Lunch and dinner was fantastic.
0: Are you saying that they don't necessarily advertise the roast of the day, or just that it's a reliable choice?
3: Menu most times, 90% of the time, it's not on the menu, but you can ask. It's beautiful.
0: And which hospital are we talking about again?
3: That's the Royal Brisbane Women's Hospital.
0: The Royal Brisbane Women's Hospital, the Royal Hospital for Women. If you end up there, just touch the side of your nose, give a little wink to the person and say, how's the roast of the day?
3: Wink and a nudge.
0: Wink and a nudge. Roast of the day. How about that? I love that you know that. I love that you've been there enough that you know, hey, ask for the roast of the day. Shh, pass it along. We've got some more texts here that are very good. Very good. Jason, a number of hospitals all have a dial-up room service type menu. Food's okay, like cheap to okay cafe food quality.

Personally, I've been to the Wesley a few times the last few months with that. Had the family in the Mater private, it was similar quality. So he's a bit meh with everything, really. That's his experience of the food. Grant, many years ago, I was in a hospital in Locarno, Switzerland. Food was five-star restaurant quality. A couple of meals, I remember. Salt in bocca and a perfect risotto milanese. Really? Because that's just not something, you can imagine the vat downstairs, don't you? Down in the kitchen, somebody with one of those little white hankies on their head stirring up the huge vat of risotto down in the bowels of the building. And just when it gets absolutely perfect to the bite, they slop it into a plate and maybe an hour and 20 minutes later it makes it up, by which stage it's really, really, really overcooked underneath the alfoil by the time you get towards 6G where you are in bed three. How about that? But the Swiss can do a perfect risotto. Both came with a perfect dessert, panna cotta and an apple crumble. Very good. Here's Virgil on the Gold Coast. I spent 9 weeks recovering at Spend Love Convalescence Hospital in Southport and every meal was top notch. For example, grilled salmon on a bed of sweet potato mash, soy almond greens or crispy fried barra with garlic prawn risotto. They were just showing off at some point, weren't they? I was encouraged to invite visitors to dine with me at a small fee. It was great. Mark says in Adelaide the service and food was far better at public hospitals than private hospitals, and he speaks from experience. Isn't that interesting? Because St Vincent's is getting a huge rap, but so indeed is the Mater Public, particularly if you're a vegan at Transpowers. Christine says hospital food stars, a hospital at Hurston. Queensland Health has room service on level 6. Imagine coming in. What level are you putting me on? Pizzas, stir-fried chicken burger, roast of the day. John Boy says, exactly right. That's what the Mater Hospital has. You can read the menu on your TV screen, order it whatever time you like and have it between hours and it comes to you hot and fresh. Spent a week in the Redcliffe Hospital, says another. Food was very good. Sent a message to the kitchen expressing my satisfaction for the lovely food. I think you were getting a little bit... That's a little bit, you know, when you've been somewhere a little bit too long. Stockholm syndrome. My compliments to the chef. That's not what you say in a hospital. Maureen is at Moray Field this afternoon. The food at Peninsula Private is 10 out of 10. Now another. A third St Vincent's Private at Chermside. Worth going to hospital just to eat the food there, says Vicky. That is a massive rap. And then Banjo comes round, the little dog. There's a joke that's from David, which neither of us need to hear. Not you nor me, but I'm going to read it to you anyway. Avoid the steak and kidney pie in the renal ward at the RBH. You get that, don't you?

0: UB40, the way you do the things you do. 3:30 on 612 ABC Brisbane. After the news headlines, you hate them. You do. And they're probably spawning in your backyard. What am I talking about? Cane toads, how to handle them this spring. They're everywhere. Michael Bausch has the news headlines.
1: Good afternoon, Ellen. A pilot has had a lucky escape after his helicopter crash landed at Archerfield Airport on Brisbane's south side. The aircraft came down and flipped on its side this morning. The man was taken to hospital as a precaution. The Australian Transport Safety Bureau has been notified. The Greens say they're concerned about a loophole in proposed trust tax laws that could benefit Australia's wealthiest families. The federal government's draft legislation was introduced today. It includes a key exemption for payments directed to registered charities and non-profit cultural groups. Greens leader David Shoebridge says that would allow multimillionaires to secure tax breaks for elite private school fees. Queensland's Deputy Premier will introduce laws in State Parliament tonight aimed at cleaning up union misconduct on worksites. It comes after an independent review into industrial relations and workers' compensation. Jared Blay told the House the government would fully accept 75 of the report's 104 recommendations. The RACQ says Brisbane drivers are paying the price, literally, for a lack of competition in the fuel market. September quarter figures show the city's average unleaded was up 11 cents to almost $2 a litre. Since then, it's jumped to around $2.37. More news at 4.
2: 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Traffic.
3: At the moment, got a breakdown truck at Redbank, if you're promoted by eastbound left shoulder before Mine Street. Also, a breakdown at Narangba Bruce Highway southbound shoulder after Deception Bay Road. A breakdown at Tanimura, Logan Motorway eastbound shoulder after Drew's Road on-ramp. And a breakdown as well at Meadowbrook and the Logan Motorway eastbound shoulder after Logan Lee Road. Extra care in those areas. A pretty good start in the M1 this afternoon. Abel Plains Spring was being busy around the mergers there. And then Upper Coomera through to Helensvale has been under speed. Pacific Motorway, plenty of build-up outbound around Woolloongabba and Greenslopes. Also, Leopard Street southbound is back to River Terrace at Kangaroo Point. And Captain Good Bridge, Riverside Expressway, that's heavy inbound from Woolloongabba to the city right through to Hale Street. I'm Brad from ATN. I'll have more details after 4 on 612 ABC Brisbane.
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0: Let me tell you something that happened at my work today. Earlier, afternoons presenter Kat Feeney, who sits not a few metres from me, let out a shriek from her desk, not something she usually does. She was looking out the window and she had spotted a big, ugly cane toad hopping around among the tourists on the footpath below the ABC building here at South Bank. Usually when the tourists are frantically running backwards, tripping over themselves, it's a giant lizard. But on this occasion, it was a cane toad. Yep, the toads live among us. Right in the heart of the city, it's time you kept your eyes open for them. It's the time of year when they are breeding up a storm in your backyard. Claire Morrison is an ecologist at Griffith University. You want to put us on alert now, Dr. Morrison, do you? It's time.
10: Hi. Yes, it is getting to be that time. It's definitely warming up, which is when toads and most other native frogs start breeding. Particularly like today, I don't know, I'm on the Gold Coast, but looking up, I think it's going to be raining down here. So the same with you. When it's hot and it starts to rain, those are the conditions that toads love the best.
0: And what sorts of, when Kat was looking out the window, she was looking at a beautifully manicured bit of lawn, which is much adored by the lizard population. But there was the toad smack bang in the middle of the manicured lawn. Is that where they prefer to be?
10: Toads, yes, they actually do prefer sort of, yeah, clear-cut, manicured lawns with easy access to water. So, you know, people who have, you know, little

0: ponds in their backyard and the lawns are all mowed. Toads love that. It provides easy access to water sources. They actually don't like it when there's a lot of long grass or sort of sedges and really rough vegetation. They don't like that at all.
1: And some years we have an absolute explosion in toad numbers. Are we on course for that this summer?
0: I don't actually think so. This year our summer is predicted to be an El Nino, like a super hot, super dry summer, which toads don't particularly like. Like most amphibians, they lose water through their skin. So when it's very hot and dry, the conditions aren't the best for them for breeding. So they will probably still breed, but not as we would have seen in previous years, the last couple of summers when it was really hot and really wet with those La Nina systems. And mainly that's to do with breeding. They don't have as many sites to breed in because there's not as much available water. So they'll still be out and about, but maybe not as big as in some previous years.
1: It's much easier to get them when they're young, when they're tadpoles, when they're eggs. What should people look out for and where should they try and find them?
0: Well, if you're looking in your backyard and you happen to have a pond or some sort of water thing, even, you know, dog's bowls when it's really hot and dry, toads tend to lay eggs in really long chains, sort of thousands of eggs and these long strings, gelatinous strings, the little black dots in them. So they're really easy to separate out from native frogs, which tend to have smaller clutches of eggs and tend to be laid in sort of clumps. So if you're able to remove them from your ponds or in some cases your pool or wherever you might find them, just net them out. You can either leave them out to dry in the sun and die off. I wouldn't recommend that, though, if you've got, you know, pets or things around. Or you just put them in a bag and pop them in the bin. Tadpoles are also easy enough to see. The toad tadpoles are the only ones that are completely black, and they tend to move around, I almost say schools, because there's so many of them. So same thing, you can net them and then just dispose of them in the bin.
1: Yeah, you're obviously not going to touch an adult toad because they're toxic. Are they toxic at all life stages?
0: Unfortunately, yes, they are. Every single life stage is toxic. The eggs, the tadpoles, the metamorphs, like when they first emerge from the water, and adults. That's one reason why they have been so successful in Australia, because essentially none of the Australian fauna have evolved with such prey. And so when they eat them at any life stage, they tend to die. So, if you're going to be handling adult toads or eggs or tadpoles, definitely wash your hands well afterwards.
1: And here's the question. What do you do if there's that giant big toad, as there was today at South Bank? What would you do if you saw it?
0: Personally, I'd probably just ignore it. There's not a lot you can do. I personally am not a big fan of some of the toad busting and similar events. I'm not saying people shouldn't do them. I'm just not a big fan of them. Sometimes it's hard to ensure that, despite the fact they're an invasive species, that they are killed humanely. And so it depends. They do organise events for toad busting. This year, if it's going to be drier, it might be easier to find them because they'll all congregate around sort of water bodies. And the really well-run ones are they're all collected and killed and disposed of humanely. So it's probably everyone's individual choice. Personally, I just leave them. There are so many of them, it's not much going to do much, you know, difference. But eggs and tadpoles, that's probably the best way.
1: Okay. And what about the spray that you can get from the hardware that you can spray on them? Is that humane at least?
0: Honestly, I don't think so. It's akin to spraying it with bleach, as you can imagine, that it is very toxic. And because they absorb so much water and also things through their skin, it can be quite painful. So there are a number of different ways. I suspect, I don't really want to recommend.
1: Okay.
0: Cooling them down first and then freeze them is probably the best way. But, spraying them, please don't spray them with bleach and things like that, because that's a pretty nasty way to go, even if you are a toad.
1: Okay, that's very interesting, though. Long strings of eggs will not be native frogs. That'll be your toads. Yep. And really, really black tadpoles swimming in great numbers. That'd be the quickest way to do it. Don't let the animals get to it, the dogs get to it, and don't get it on your hands. But otherwise, that's the way you can ensure that you don't have heaps of them in the backyard. Good on you, Claire.
0: No problem. You're welcome.
1: Dr. Claire Morrison, ecologist at Griffith University. It is 21 minutes to 4 on 612 ABC Brisbane. Who is wasting your time? Who is costing you money, driving you mad? Do you need a hand to stand up for yourself? As a customer, I might have some help for you before 4 o'clock this afternoon.

Ahead of that, though, on 612 ABC Brisbane, let's go right back to 1974, to Skyhooks. Because when I think of toads, I think of horror movies.

0: Yeah, it's the toad that's the horror movie in southeast Queensland, isn't it? Listen to this from Kathy on the text line. Hello, Ellen. I've already had 8 toads in my freezer this season. Imagine that. Could you go and get out of the freezer? Oh, right, just beside the chips. No, not that, the other thing. Interrupted 3 pairs from laying eggs in my pond. Really? How's that work? It doesn't give me any joy, but they have to go into the freezer whenever I come across them. All right, well, apparently that's the most humane way to do it. You have to get awfully close, though, don't you?
1: I don't remember leaving, but I can't remember anything.
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0: That's meant to be very good. 4:16. For the past few months, you know it, we've been asking you to put brush to canvas, pencil to paper and create a portrait of our very own Loretta Ryan, breakfast presenter, and the response, incredible. Entries from artists of all ages.

0: and stages. After some very tough judging, we've narrowed the field down to our top 15 finalists. 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
0: In perhaps the least surprising news of the day, you are now paying the highest fuel prices of Australia's five largest capital cities. The RACQ quarterly fuel price report has found Brisbane drivers forked out on average just shy of $2 for regular unleaded fuel during the September quarter. That is 10.6 cents higher than in the previous quarter, and the average diesel price eased slightly from $2.45.6 to $2.42, but was still higher than other large capital cities. So who's making the money off the price spike? It used to be the retailers, but the latest data shows their margins have dropped to 3 cents a litre. RACQ economic and affordability specialist, the wonderful Dr. Ian Jeffrey, says the refinery margins have blown out, highlighting Australia's vulnerability to these oil price shocks.
2: The refinery margins, the difference between the oil price and the price of the fuel when it leaves our refineries, has increased to 29 cents per litre for unleaded petrol. That's 23 times what we saw in 2025, when the average was only 1.2 cents per litre. The difference is even more stark when we look at diesel, with those refinery margins blowing out to 62 cents per litre compared to only 8 cents per litre in 2025. So we are vulnerable to these high prices for imported fuel and imported oil. And what we need to do is we need to redouble our transition away from imported fossil fuels towards electrification and locally produced biofuels. Look, these are fuels that we can produce here in Queensland. They will reduce our reliance on imported product and bolster our fuel security.
0: Dr. Ian Jeffries, economic affordability specialist at the RACQ. Bob's at Wellington Point this afternoon. What have you been paying for fuel lately?
3: I fueled up in Warwick a couple of weeks ago, and it was 10 cents a litre cheaper than what it is in Brisbane.
0: Wow, Warwick cheaper than Brisbane? How could that be possible, Bob?
3: For diesel.
0: And did you talk to them inside about why that might have been?
3: No, even Gundawindi about 4 weeks ago was cheaper than Brisbane.
0: So the further away you go from the capital city, the cheaper fuel gets. You'd think it'd be the other way around, wouldn't you?
3: You'd think so, but I paid Brisbane prices in Narrabri.
0: Yeah, right. So it depends where you go. Good on you. Thanks for the call. Dennis on the text line says, hi, Ree, lack of competition at fuel stations in Brisbane. It's self-inflicted by motorists who years ago dumped independent fuel stations to get a 4 cent discount on shopper dockets. Ah, that's what he thinks, from a couple of large multinationals. That contributed to the independents closing and what we have today. His argument there on the basis that if you dial down competition, that pretty much means you're going to dial up the price, and maybe that's what happened in southeast Queensland.
4: Former police officer Beau Lamar Condon is on trial for murder following the death of two young men in 2024.
5: He's accused of shooting Jesse Baird and Luke Davies with his service firearm.
4: So what does the prosecution say happened? What will the defence argue, and will a jury be convinced beyond reasonable doubt? On the case of Jesse and Luke, we'll be your eyes and ears inside the courtroom. Search the Case Up podcast on ABC Listen or wherever you get your podcasts.
0: It is 11 minutes to 4 on 612 ABC Brisbane. Here's Cher, the Shoop Shoop song.

0: Want to voice share the Shoop Shoop song. It's In His Kiss, coming up to 8 minutes to four on 612 ABC Brisbane. Have you ever been ripped off by a business, caught in a subscription trap or left on hold for hours and never got your issues sorted? Did you give up in exasperation? Well, chin up. The ABC wants to help you get customer satisfaction. Chaser co-founder Julian Morrow is putting together a podcast called The People Versus, and he wants your stories. Julian, hello.
1: G'day, Ellen.
0: What's the concept?
1: Look, this is basically cheaper than therapy for me after years of being on hold to various corporations and getting the runaround. The idea is that we pool all the consumer gripes in the ABC audience for some of the biggest corporate targets in the country. And then one episode by episode, we take them on and we try and explain things to people and also hopefully save some people some money and get them a better deal.
0: So what sorts of tip-offs and stories are you hoping to get from the listener?
1: Well, look, if the checkout tip-off line is anything to go by, it'll be all sorts. But really, you know, if you've tried to buy a product and it wasn't satisfactory and then you couldn't get a decent answer from the company, if you feel like you've been ripped off, if you can't get out of a subscription trap or if you've been given the runaround, we'd like to hear about it, whether it's in supermarkets, telcos, banking, health insurance, really anything. We'd love to hear from audience members. We've got a tip-off email, which is tipoff@thepeoplev.tv, and I do need to clarify as soon as I say that the .tv doesn't indicate that it's a TV show. It's just because it's a shorter URL. I don't want to get done for misleading and deceptive conduct while I'm trying to promote this consumer affairs show. But basically, we'd love people to get in touch, tell us their gripes, and then we will do what we used to do on the checkout as well, which is get in touch with companies, try and advocate for people, see if we can get a better answer, and then package all the complaints and the issues together with some consumer advice together and pop it out in the form of this newfangled thing called a podcast.
0: Yeah, the podcast is called The People Versus. Julian Morrow is here to tell you about it. Why do you think we give up?
1: Well, I suppose, Ellen, I think it's sometimes because the systems are designed to make us give up. I don't want to sound too conspiratorial. And I think also sometimes it's because life's complex. Life's busy. We've all got a million other things to do. And businesses know that if they just make things just a little bit harder to get out of the contract than it was

0: to get into it, the chances are that a lot of us will just cop it sweet because, you know, life's too short. We've got to get on with other things. But particularly in the current environment where we all know that, you know, there's pressure on the wallet, the cost of living's going up and up and up, it is worth stopping occasionally and trying to improve things. And when you do, it's good to have a sort of convenient source of information that'll give you the good oil on how to get a better deal.
1: Yeah. What have you learned over the years, though, from the chaser about businesses who fail to deal with customers properly? Is it just sloppy, or maybe they're leaving it to AI or some automatic computer program, or is there a sense that some businesses, maybe the bigger ones, maybe the small ones, I don't know, just don't care?
0: Yeah, look, I mean, I think it's a mix. Sometimes with small businesses, it's because they're a bit overwhelmed and their margins are tight, and so they're, you know, doing the best they can. With big businesses, you do feel a lot of the time that it is a well thought through strategy to make it hard for you. And one of the most frustrating things of all is that you often speak to the person who you are, you know, who's been designated by the company to deal with your complaint, but their job is to not have the answer to your query, and they don't have the power to deal with it. And, you know, I wouldn't be giving away too much to say that I think I've lost my cool quite a few times over the years. But then you think about it later and you realize, well, it's not their fault. You know, the people on the other end of the line are just doing the best that they can, but they've been disempowered by the by the business model.
1: Yeah. It digs into what has gone wrong for the customers, this new podcast, and how to make it right. But here's the thing, Julian needs you. Each episode focuses on one big business and digs into what's gone wrong for customers and how to make it right. Why do you think, sir, you will get any further than somebody who has kept their temper and tried and failed to get justice?
0: Well, look, sometimes putting complaints through the form of the media does help a little bit. You know, we got some good outcomes on the checkout sometimes.
1: So you're relying on the, oh my God, the fear. You're trying to strike fear into the reluctant to be.
0: Yes, so, well, look, that, I mean, I wouldn't want to overestimate the amount of fear that an ABC podcast can generate. But at the same time, you know, just knowing that things are going to get media exposure can make a difference sometimes. Also, pulling together complaints if you've got a group of, you know, the old adage that if a group of people come into your office, that's more trouble than if one person does. That's part of it. And, you know, a lot of it is also just persistence, Ellen. The reality is that you've just got to push it that little bit harder and stick with it in a way that, understandably, other people who've got busy lives might not do sometimes. The great thing is I have no life, so, you know, I can devote my time to this.
1: There you go. There's the pitch from Julian Morrow for the podcast called The People Versus. He needs you to dig into what's gone wrong for customers and how to make it right. If you've got something that's happened that's really getting on your hip pocket nerve, email tipoff@thepeoplev.tv. tipoff@thepeoplev.tv. Great to chat.
0: You too, Ellen. Thanks very much.
1: Coming up to 2 minutes to four on 612 ABC Brisbane, talking cane toads earlier, the bloop, yelp that came from the afternoon's pod when Kat Feeney saw a giant cane toad advancing on a group of tourists this afternoon, sparked a discussion about cane toads and how to dispose of them humanely. This just came in on the text line from Peter. I must share it with you. He says, I found a large toad in our backyard one night. So far, so ordinary. I scooped him up in a large ice cream container and popped him in the freezer. However, I forgot to dispose of it the next day, and weeks later, now he goes to capitals, friends over for dinner and headed to the freezer for dessert. Dun, dun, da, la, la. I placed the ice cream container in the middle of the table, and whilst chatting happily to our friends, I opened the lid only to see the very dead frozen toad looking up at me. I was so shocked that I quickly closed the lid and put it back in the freezer and returned with the ice cream. Absolutely marvellous story.
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0: backpackers, small businesses are getting you to try and understand that with a major new social media campaign. You might have seen it on your feeds. And she has the podium. Now comes the pressure. How did the new White House press secretary go on day one?
1: I love getting out to the beach and having time outdoors.
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0: ABC News, good afternoon. I'm Michael Bausch. A teenage girl has died from injuries suffered in an e-scooter crash north of Brisbane 2 days ago. A second person is still fighting for life, as Chelsea Malunga reports.
1: Police say the 18-year-old was riding with a 20-year-old woman on Lee Street in Caboolture when their e-scooter crashed on Monday evening. The pair were taken to the Royal Brisbane Hospital with significant injuries. The teenager died in hospital this morning, while the older patient remains in a critical condition. E-mobility safety has been a major focus in Queensland this year. In August, the state government introduced laws requiring e-bike and e-scooter riders to be at least 16 years old with a learner's license. Children aged between 12 and 17 without a license can ride under parental supervision.
0: The Australian Defence Force says an investigation is underway after a recording device was found in the cabin of a Navy ship. It was discovered on Sunday while HMAS Lewin was docked in Cairns in far north Queensland. Crossbench Senator Jackie Lambie raised the issue in Parliament this morning. She says she received a letter from a person who claimed the device had been found in the shower facilities. Defence hasn't clarified exactly where it was located or if it targeted male or female quarters. Queensland's Deputy Premier will introduce laws in State Parliament tonight aimed at cleaning up union misconduct on work sites. It comes after an independent review into industrial relations and workers' compensation. Jared Blay told the House the government would fully accept 75 of the report's 100-plus recommendations. He says that includes introducing a test for union officials seeking to lawfully enter work sites.
2: Poor behaviour by union representatives on work sites puts the safety of Queenslanders at risk, and we will not stand by and allow it to continue.
0: Administrators say a failed Queensland caravan maker may have been trading while insolvent for 3 years before folding with debts of $14 million. Josh Dyer reports.
3: Australian Off-Road collapsed last month after 26 years operating on the Sunshine Coast. Nearly 50 customers face losing more than $2 million after making progress payments for caravans that weren't built. In a new report to creditors, administrators detail fresh allegations against AOR's directors and say the company may have been trading insolvent since 2023. They've identified potential offences including reckless or intentional dishonesty. Director Russell Evans is now seeking to purchase the assets to start a new caravan business, which could leave some creditors empty-handed.
0: A landmark ruling has seen a former North Queensland port worker awarded almost $2 million in damages for asbestos exposure. Liam O'Connell reports.
4: The Queensland Supreme Court found Robin Smith was owed compensation after developing a chronic lung condition called asbestosis. Mr Smith, now in his late 70s, was exposed to asbestos while soaring into pipes on water lines at the Mackay Port in the 1980s and the mid-1990s. Prosecutor Sean Sweeney says it's the first time the court has assessed pain and suffering for asbestosis.
5: We're hoping that this helps other people affected by asbestos-related disease better understand their rights.
4: Manufacturing company Amarca, North Queensland Bulk Ports and WorkCover Queensland will each pay part of the compensation.
0: The family of a Japanese businessman who died in custody is asking the United Nations to step in and investigate his case. His North Asia correspondent Natalie Whiting.
6: 72-year-old Aishima Shizuo was wrongfully arrested and detained for nearly 11 months in Japan, during which he was diagnosed with cancer and died. The charges against him were eventually dropped and his family was awarded compensation. They're now taking legal action against the judges involved in the case and have asked the UN Working Group on Arbitrary Detention to investigate. Lawyers involved say it speaks to a broader issue of prolonged detention in the country. Japan has rejected criticism in the past, saying there are strict requirements for holding people which give due consideration to the guarantee of human rights. Natalie Whiting, ABC News, Tokyo.

0: Queensland's weather, scattered showers and storms tomorrow for northern regions, the southern and central interior, as well as parts of the southeast. Brisbane, a possible shower, 17 to 24 degrees. The Sunshine Coast, 17 to 23. The Gold Coast, 15 to 23. And at Ipswich, 13 to 25. A few showers about the southeast on Friday, Saturday and Sunday. On Moreton Bay, southeasterly winds reaching 30 knots, seas to 2 metres. For more news, head to news.abc.net.au.
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2: Great to be with you this afternoon, 5 minutes past four in the afternoon. The hospitality sector is hitting back. A government moves to cut migration numbers. They've put this ad out. Have you seen it on your social media feed? Basically trying to get you to understand what might happen if migrant workers disappear from the workforce.
3: I have to go now, Arthur. I'll miss our chats.
4: I'll miss you, love.
5: What's a bloke have to do to get a coffee around here? Where's Sven?
3: Gone back to Sweden. Half the kitchen too.
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2: The Queensland Hotels Association is one of the people behind that. They'll be along to explain what they're trying to achieve, and we'll take you to State Parliament. The Premier being asked, did he push the Brisbane Games chief to resign? 6 minutes past four. Let's take a check of the roads right now.
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1: Traffic.
9: One crash report at the moment at Logan Home. There's no delays. It's a single vehicle at the Beenleigh at Redland Bay Road around about at Bryant's Road. So just extra care through there as crews attend to get that cleared. Got a breakdown now at Tingalpa, Gateway northbound before Wynnum Road. No delays. There's plenty of breakdowns this afternoon. We've got delays on the Logan Motorway eastbound with a breakdown after Logan Leaf Road at Meadowbrook. Traffic gears back to Kingston Road through there. A breakdown still sitting at Drewvale, Logan Motorway eastbound shoulder at the Gateway Motorway exit. And a breakdown at Rochdale on the Gateway north. Northbound shoulder before Mount Kefaka Palbar Road, and a breakdown northbound at the Gateway exit. That's in the left shoulder from the Pacific Motorway at 8 Mile Plains. And a broken down truck still sitting at Redbank, Ipswich Motorway eastbound. That's in the left shoulder before Mine Street. And a breakdown, a secondary one at Meadowbrook from earlier on. Logan Motorway eastbound the shoulder after Logan Lee Road. Quite heavy around the city at the moment. Capital Bridge, Riverside Expressway in both directions. Outbound has been busy right through to Woolloongabba and Green Slopes on the Pacific Motorway. Heavier now, Centenary Highway inbound between Sumner and Jindalee. And the gateway has been busy from Boondall right through to Bald Hills and the Bruce Highway steady right through to Murrumba Downs. I'm Brad from ATN. I'll be back at 4:30, 6:12 ABC Brisbane.
2: Thanks so much for that. It's a cooler day today, isn't it? Pullenvale 23, Salisbury 23, Macleay Island 21, Riverview 25, Forestdale 22, Daybra 22. Just 20 degrees right now on the Gold Coast and 21 on the sunny coast. Yeah, have you heard that social media campaign? Has it popped up in your feeds? Popped up in mine last night. Basically, it's Australians going into a cafe or a supermarket, trying to get served or trying to get product, and being told that the migrant worker who used to make the coffee or make the schnitzel or pick the fruit has gone home, and therefore that's not available anymore. It's a campaign launched by the Australian Hotels Association. Bernie Hogan is the CEO of the Queensland Hotels Association. It's an ad that relies on humour, but what's the serious point it's trying to make, Bernie?
10: G'day, Alan. Look, I think what we're coming across is we understand that a lot of Australians want migration numbers to come down, and all the major political parties, you know, they've issued their policies, and none of them have really considered the actual impact that has in our regional centres and what it has right across the cities. And so what we're trying to do is show people, and it's not hypothetical. We've been here before, a short 5 years ago when we sent everybody home for the pandemic. I'd get your listeners to cast their memories back. It was pretty horrific trying to, get a coffee or get a decent meal served to you. So nobody was here.
2: So your argument is the international workers are needed to do these jobs. Well, the government's only proposing to bring the migration level down a small amount from the record post-COVID highs, aren't they?

0: Well, it's where they've looked at it. They've turned around and said, working holiday makers, we're going to cut them down to, in the third year, 5,000 of them. That's dropping over 40,000 working holiday makers, the backpackers. And everybody seems to, think that they're pretty low-grade business. We don't have to worry about them. They are an absolutely vital resource in our industry. And when you consider that they do all those jobs of, let's just say bar attendants and chefs, there's over 5,000 jobs available right now, and they're still here. So we're going to send 40,000 more away. How are we going to do that? It doesn't make sense if we're at almost the lowest unemployment we have now, and we still have all these vacancies. We're going to send more people away, and it's going to be somehow better.
1: How many vacancies are there for chefs right at the moment?
0: Chefs across Queensland, there's over 2,000 job ads up. There's over 7,000 across Australia. And the chefs have been deprioritised as a skilled worker to come into Australia. It takes over 12 months to get somebody in who has a job, has a place to stay, pays tax on day one. And we've got to wait over 12 months. And by the way, it costs $35,000 to get them here.
1: Okay. And we're talking about regional and rural areas, because that's what the mayors from other parts of Queensland will always say. You can't get anybody to make the bed, serve the schnitzel, pull the beer, make the coffee if you don't have this backpacker program coming through. Is it such an issue in southeast Queensland?
0: Oh, absolutely. And I was saying to you there, you look in Brisbane, it's over 1,000 chef ads, bar staff, we're talking thousands of people. So in all our major cities, and the way the system works at the moment is I come in, if I'm a backpacker, there's two different systems. One is the skilled worker. The skilled worker comes in, has to have a job and accommodation already set up. But if I'm a backpacker, yep, great. I turn up in my first year. If I want a second year, I have to do 3 months off in a regional area. After in my second year, if I want a third year, I have to do 6 months in a regional area. So that is the only way I get to get into my third year. That we think that system has been working quite well because it distributed people away so that they moved around and they spend their money everywhere they go. They're wonderful for our economy. Yet we seem to think that that's the one that we're going to target. I think there's other areas that we could be a bit tighter on.
1: It has been said, Bernie Hogan from the Queensland Hotels Association, that over a generation, employers have become addicted to foreign labour, that it is much easier for employers to bring in foreign labour, whether or not that's backpackers or skilled workers, than go to all the bother of fussing about to try and find school leavers, find people who might be open to doing an apprenticeship, to get them through that apprenticeship with the inevitable difficulties that people experience on those long wages, low wages, to get them out the other side, that we're just addicted to the quick fix.
0: Well, that's great. That's a really emotive thing for people to say. I get that. But if we go back to the fact that we're at record unemployment, so people who have a job, who want a job, have a job, and that's an extraordinary position. We're in pretty low unemployment at the moment, and we still have all these vacancies. If we could employ somebody here in Australia, we wouldn't be looking overseas. And this is, we've needed chefs for 30 years. It's actually quite farcical that we're going to suddenly create chefs who are going to, feed out miners in their mining camps, feed people in the hospitals, feed people in the pubs and the restaurant industry. I just think we've got to actually look at the facts, and the facts are there are thousands of vacancies that it doesn't matter if we have foreign workers or Australians, they're not being filled. That can't be all the fault of owners and managers.
1: Mark on the text line has a question for you. Bernie Hogan with you, CEO of the Queensland Hotels Association. It's the Australian Hotels Association behind this social media campaign that's no doubt popped up on your feed. There's a bit of humour to it. Someone comes in to the coffee shop and says, "Where's Sven?" And Sven obviously used to make the coffee. Oh, no, Sven's gone back to Sweden. But it's making a serious point. Here's Mark's question. Who picked the fruit and served at cafes before the backpackers and during lockdown?
0: Well, during lockdown, there was an extraordinary amount that went to waste. And I would suggest that beforehand, there was a lot more Australians out there and we were a far smaller country. We're just not a smaller country anymore. We have grown.
1: Okay, here's a question from Nick, and then I'll take a caller because I think they're interesting points they're making. Here's Nick at the Gap, right, Bernie? Sure. Essentially, he's asking who you're trying to convince, right? Interesting to hear the gentleman from the Hospitality Association, close, Hotels Association. Many of the people that go to pubs in the regions are the people who are willing to vote to reduce migration. There's some irony in that. So what he's saying is there's real vacancies in regional areas, but in regional areas, perhaps they're more likely to support a political party that says cut migration, throw the joint into reverse with negative migration.
0: Yeah, look, I think what we're asking people is to actually have a bit of a think about what they're being asked to vote upon, because, you know, they've suddenly everybody's discovered, you know, it's like in the pandemic, everybody discovered what a QR code is. Everybody suddenly discovered what net overseas migration means. And the fact of the matter is that you've got to go beyond that. Some political parties are actually not touching working holiday makers at all. Some are focusing them, and the ballot that the Labor Party have put forward is absolutely diabolical. It's sending people home already. So we are looking at this and saying, okay, we're not telling you this one's right, this one's wrong, this one's...
1: Yes, you are. You're saying forget about the skilled migrants that somebody else needs. Don't cut from the working holiday maker pool. That's what you're saying. Don't cut our migrants. Every employment group in this country is saying don't cut our migrant workforce. And you're just lining up to say the same thing.
0: We are definitely saying don't cut the working holiday makers, because they... the ones who are, you know, leaning in and actually supporting those regional communities, they are not the ones who... Somebody who's working in Atherton is not driving up the prices of housing in Western Sydney. And that is what we've always been told is the issue with immigration. So I think we're saying look harder at what you're actually being asked to vote upon.
1: David's at Cannon Hill. What's your experience when you headed out back just after lockdown?
2: Yeah, hi, Alan. About 3 or 4 months after lockdown, we went to Barcoolum, we went to Longreach, we went to Mount Isa and all this. We could not get a dinner at Saturday or Sunday because there was no backpackers.
1: Okay.
2: We could not get breakfast. We could not get the hotel staff there. The owners actually said, look, you probably have to make your own beds because nobody else here can make your beds. And we asked them why. So it was, there's no backpackers.
1: Yeah. Bill from Bill Connan on the text line makes a similar point. In the last 13 and a half years, I've lived and worked right around the country. Migrants, travellers, backpackers are the lifeblood and backbone of the service industries on this continent. We are cutting our own throats with these cutbacks. I've just spent almost 3 months travelling to all states, both territories. Backpackers are amazing. They do the work. And as Bernie just said, they spend their money back into the economy. These cuts are just madness. What you're referring to, Bernie Hogan, of course, is the Labor policy, which is for a second-year backpacker visa, they've capped the annual limit at 45,000 places, down from 57,000. The third-year visa caps slashes the numbers by 80%, down to 5,000 places from 31,000 places. And there's to be a new ballot system. Backpackers who finish the standard regional work requirements now have to enter a competitive ballot rather than receiving an automatic exemption. UK backpackers are exempt because they're here under the UK-Australia Free Trade Agreement. The Coalition and One Nation essentially saying they won't touch the backpacker program. They'll make their cuts somewhere else and upset some other employer group. Bernie, is that the bottom line?
0: Look, they've got to all figure out where they're going to. They've set themselves a number. You know, rather than saying we want to toughen up the actual immigration rules or laws or get it done in an efficient way, because we're told straight out it takes 12 months to get somebody who actually has a job here in Australia and costs businesses $35,000, and they have to wait over 12 months. So, you know, we're sitting there going, the system's broken. Mm. Instead of that, we're going to argue about a specific number in the net overseas migration. How that's made up, some have said it should be graduate visas or the overstayers who break their visas, or there's so many different types of bridging visas. You would have thought that a temporary visa was in the name that they

0: shouldn't be here forever. So there's a lot of these things that need to be addressed. Mm. What we are saying is be careful what you wish for. If you're saying that you want to get rid of skilled workers and the working holiday makers, this is a very real, and as your listeners have pointed out, it's a very real reality.
1: Mm. Bernie, thanks for taking the time.
0: No worries at all.
1: Good debate. CEO of the Queensland Hotels Association. The Australian Hotels Association has put out this ad to try and get folks thinking about what will happen to the service industry if there are big cuts to backpackers.
2: 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I'll miss our chats.
3: I'll miss you, love.
4: What's a bloke have to do to get a coffee around here? Where's Sven?
2: Gone back to Sweden. 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
1: There you go. And the kid's staring at where all the apples should be, and there's just one, and it costs $48, and it's a bit worm-eaten. On the text line, I've just been to Kimberley and again to South Australia and Lake Eyre. The only workers in the pubs, hospitality, are backpackers from overseas. They are worried about their work future in Australia. The owners of pubs are worried as to who will work for them. Coming up, do incendiary speeches in federal parliament lead to death threats? One MP has received more than a dozen threats on her life just this week. What was said to Anne Arley and her response? That's in the next half hour. Before that, heading down to state parliament. It's in session.
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1: Sarah Richards is the ABC reporter covering State Parliament this afternoon. Queensland's Deputy Premier is going to introduce laws in Parliament tonight aimed at cleaning up union misconduct on work sites. That's Jared Blay, Sarah. What exactly has he announced?
9: So that's right. So the Deputy Premier said he's set to introduce legislation this evening in response to a review into industrial relations in the state. So an independent review was tasked with examining Queensland's industrial relation laws and has made recommendations for a fit and proper test for union officials, stronger protections for whistleblowers, and for workers to be represented by groups previously not recognised as unions. So Deputy Premier Jared Blay told Parliament the government would accept in full 75 of those 104 recommendations.
1: Red unions will be legalised again in Queensland. Remind us, what's a red union?
9: Yeah, so part of the recommendations, so the state that the state government said it would accept, would significantly expand the rights and protections available to unregistered industrial associations that would promote the freedom of employees to be represented by industrial entities for their own choosing. So this would be, the report said this would significantly alter legislation that had been introduced in Labor in 2022. The Deputy Premier said this would give Queensland's freedom of who represents them in these important matters that impact their lives. But we'll hear a little bit more tonight about what those recommendations, how they would look like in this bill when it's later introduced.
1: Yeah, so there was a lot of criticism from the LNP in 2022 when the former Palaszczuk government removed the ability for workers to decide which union to join on the basis they were concerned that would funnel workers towards Labor-aligned organisations. So the notion here is legalising any association, any legitimate association that would represent workers collectively in Queensland. Sarah Richards with you. She's covering State Parliament today. More questions for the Child Safety Minister, Amanda Cam. Sarah, this time over the number of children known to have died while in the care of the Child Safety Department. Take me through that.
9: Yeah, so it was a big topic for question time again. So just a little back, the number of Queensland children known to child safety who died has almost gone up by 60% in the last financial year. So those figures revealed 91 of those children were known to the child protection system. So the Labor opposition asked the minister how many children who died were in residential care. She wouldn't answer and rather focused on answering that residential care has been stabilised. So we didn't quite hear much more detail on that.
1: It is 24 minutes past four on 612 ABC Brisbane. Sarah Richards is down at State Parliament. Now, yesterday, Sarah, we saw the CEO of the Brisbane Games, Cindy Hook, resigning. That's the organising committee. There was some speculation about whether or not the Premier wanted her gone. He has responded to those suggestions before Parliament today. What did he have to say?
9: Yeah, so the Premier was up this morning on the Gold Coast

0: at a press conference, and he denied that the CEO was pushed out. He was specifically asked that and was like, nope. She said that her contract, her four-year contract had ended and that she'll be ending. So that's next February next year. So David Crisafulli, he's wished her well. He said he wants the next person to help the event become an outstanding success and build on the work that she has already done.
1: I wish her well. Her contract's come to the end, and the opportunity now is to for the organisation to go to the next level. But her time finishing her contract is coming to an end, and she's moving on. So I guess the only response from me is you've got to say thank you for the service, for the time that she's put in.
2: Sarah Richards, thanks so much. We'll look forward to the details on what Jarrod Bleijie is going to introduce today, new industrial relations laws. A little unexpected, I think. Thanks, Sarah.
0: Thanks.
2: She has the podium. Now comes the pressure. How did the new White House press secretary go with her first briefing? Stay tuned.
3: Craig and Loretta here, and we're admiring all these brilliant portraits you've submitted of, well, me.
4: 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So accurate. That's exactly who I see at 4 a.m. Every line and wrinkle.
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2: Yeah, love to see you in the foyer if you want to come and look at all the wonderful portraits that have been produced of our lovely Loretta and have your say which one should be the people's choice. It is 26 minutes past four on 612 ABC Brisbane. Here's Elton John. Sad songs, they say so much.

0: Afternoon, Ellen. The Australian Defence Force says an investigation is underway after a recording device was found in the cabin of a Navy ship. It was discovered on Sunday while HMAS Lewin was docked in Cairns in far north Queensland. The ABC understands it had been placed in a female-only cabin. Military police have been notified. Administrators investigating a failed Sunshine Coast caravan maker have released a new report to creditors outlining allegations of long-term insolvent trading. They allege Australian Off-Road may have been operating illegally for up to 3 years before collapsing last month with $14 million in debts. The report goes on to identify potential corporate offences, including reckless or intentional dishonesty. The Prime Minister's rejected opposition claims that he undermined his treasurer by personally intervening to delay the ATO's ban on credit card payments. Anthony Albanese revealed he stepped in after an urgent request from a business lobbyist. The coalition used question time today to argue the sudden policy shift was proof of a rift inside Cabinet. Mr. Albanese told the House the multi-million dollar reprieve was a joint decision made in full consultation with Jim Chalmers. And two people have been charged with robbery and extortion over an alleged incident at Ipswich. Police say a 33-year-old man and a 47-year-old woman entered a business on Ipswich Road and threatened and assaulted a man known to them. The pair allegedly forced him to transfer money to a bank account before driving off. He was taken to hospital with minor injuries. More news at 5.
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2: Traffic.
3: If you're travelling around Redland Bay, take it easy. There's a tree down there, Cleveland Redland Bay Road southbound, one lane blocked at German Church Road. A current motorcycle crash, a minor incident at Gumdale, some minor delays as well, New Cleveland Road at Stamber Road, a car into traffic lights at Green Slopes, no delays, Logan Road at Sackville Street, a two-vehicle crash at Ashgrove, Wardell Street northbound at Fraser's Road, so traffic is building there. It is getting back to Waterworks Road through there, so getting quite congested as well in that stretch, and also still some breakdowns around. We've had a couple of breakdowns clear, but a breakdown at Tanimura, no delays, Logan Motorway eastbound shoulder before Drew's Road, and also a breakdown at Meadowbrook, Logan Motorway eastbound lanes after Logan Lee Road, and a breakdown at Drewvale, Logan Motorway eastbound shoulder at the Gateway exit. There's a breakdown, a truck at Redbank, Ipswich Motorway eastbound left shoulder before Mine Street. There's still a breakdown at 8 Mile Plains on the Gateway exit northbound. That's in the left shoulder from the Pacific Motorway, so extra care of that exit as well. And we do have a single big crash still getting cleared up at Logan Home, Beenleigh Redland Bay Road at the Bryant Road roundabout, but traffic's been okay in that stretch. I'm Brad from ATN. I'll be back in 15 minutes on 612 ABC Brisbane.
4: Thanks so much for that, Brad. I want you to stick around because after 5 today, you're going to want to hear this. As the government gears up to jail children if they re-offend while on bail, that's the breach bail, go to jail, for serious offences. At the same time, the government is cutting the very community programs designed to stop kids reoffending in the first place. That's after 5.
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4: A shocking first day for the new White House press secretary, Katie Zachariah. Used to be a regular political commentator on Fox News, the president's favourite TV network, and it said tried to organise her on-air appearances for times Donald Trump might be watching. Apparently she didn't guess. She monitored his social media feeds where he would respond to what he was seeing on TV to track his viewing habits. Well, she caught his eye and landed one of the most scrutinised jobs in Washington. Day one did not go well. Zachariah took 3 questions in 14 minutes and the press pack was rewarded with some nervous stumbles.
5: The idea of not spending evenings with my kids is completely unacceptable. So my husband is out here.
4: He was awkward. Jonathan Yerushalmi is The Guardian, Australia's US-UK editor. Who is Katie Zachariah?
6: So Katie Zachariah is a relative unknown. I think when we found out there was going to be a new White House press secretary, there are a lot of names floating about, a lot of names that are familiar to people who work in the kind of US political space and cover it for their, you know, for their job. And this is not one of the names that came up. She's someone who's worked in the law for a while. She worked in for legal firms in China for a while.

0: She then became a commentator on various right-wing US networks. That is a booming trade in America for certain people. And she very recently was working at the Department of Homeland Security, and she appears to be a plucked from relative obscurity to go into this job. And, you know, I think it's fair to say she had a relatively bumpy first day.
1: Is it right to say that she had at one point been a political commentator on Fox News, the president's favorite TV network, and some have even suggested tried to organize her appearances for times Donald Trump might be watching?
0: Yeah, I think there's definitely, I've heard that, and you know, the same on Newsmax and probably an even more right-wing channel. That is actually something we hear about quite a lot, that people on the inside in the White House and those around people in the White House know the programs that Donald Trump watches. He watches Meet the Press, he watches Sean Hannity, he tries to watch Laura Ingraham on Fox News. And that's why people are desperate to get on those shows, and why, you know, you'll see very big name politicians who might not normally appear on those Fox News programs deliberately go on there because they know they're talking directly to the president when they're doing that. And she wouldn't be the first person in the White House to have been plucked from Fox News or another more conservative television station into, you know, the administration based purely on how she's performed on cable TV.
1: Yeah, the Defense Secretary, Pete Hegseth, would be the first example you minded go to, wouldn't you? He looks like a commercial TV jock because he is one.
0: What he seems to have been done during this administration is surround himself with loyalists, people who absolutely will do what he says, not question it, and this is fairly important, who say that he won the 2020 election. That comes up a lot. But we're also seeing that looks seems to be incredibly important for him. He often says out loud in front of the cameras how glad he is to have a Secretary of State that looks as good as Marco Rubio does, that he looks like an old school film actor from the 1940s. He talks about the same with Pete Hegseth and other people around him. I think the kind of telegenic nature of his staff is really, really important to him.
1: Katie Zachariah is definitely telegenic, it must be said. How did you rate her performance?
0: Look, you know, a lot has been made of her kind of relatively stumbling address, the fact that she was reading from her notes for a very long time and not really looking up. She ended the briefing a lot earlier than expected. She seemed to be stumbling a lot. A lot of the criticism, particularly from kind of, you know, mainstream media outlets, has been almost gleeful. There have been people kind of taking joy in seeing a figure of the MAGA right kind of come undone live on TV on the first day in their job. But I think there's enough to criticize the Trump administration for without having to get into how a woman presents on the first day in a new job when she's clearly just very, very nervous. There's a picture doing the rounds, captured by a White House photographer, taken behind Zachariah as she's walking into the briefing room. And you can see this sea of veteran journalists, you know, journalists who are there at the absolute top of their game. They've already seen off about half a dozen of these press secretaries. And the look on their faces, I think it's a look that probably many women walking into a new job might recognize. It's almost this gleeful, you know, indignity that this person is here and is going to speak to them. And I think there are a lot of journalists, not just in that room, but around the world, who have taken a lot of joy in how she came undone. And, you know, look, she was asked how she's going to manage the job with her family and kids. I don't remember Sean Spicer, Donald Trump's famous press secretary in his first time, ever being asked those questions. So I think there's a degree of sexism here as well.
1: Jonathan Yaroshalmi is The Guardian Australia's UK-US editor. We know that Donald Trump can fire you quick as blink. Anthony Scaramucci, the Mooch, famously lasted 10, 11 days as Trump's White House communications director in 2017. So if she falls foul of the president, he'll just fire her.
0: Yes, and he will. And look, he what all of those people who he's fired, very high-profile people, have in common is that they are all women. So I think when it comes to this administration, when it comes to this White House, you know, we've seen a lot of bad behavior. We've seen a lot of people falling upwards. But if you're a woman, it's going to be a lot harder for you.
1: Before we go on, we do just have to mention that Kimberly Guilfoyle, who went out with Trump's son for so many years, appeared on the stage at Trump election rallies, was sent over to be the ambassador of Greece around the same time that Trump's son married somebody else, was unceremoniously

0: really dumped from that job.
1: Yes, there'd been various scandals since she took up the post, but it all seemed to come to a head last week when the Wall Street Journal reported that she'd been seeking payments from a Trump donor in exchange for access to administration officials. So she was saying to this person, you know, a very wealthy individual, you know, if you pay off my American Express bill, I can put you in touch with people at the tax office or at the Justice Department because you've got some legal issues you need to deal with. But the donor himself, this person who the Wall Street Journal published messages of, the, you know, the exchange of their messages, he said that he's paid her $300,000 over the year. He's called this a quid pro quo, but says he never got anything back for it. Also in Greece, there's been a lot of anger from the government there, from diplomats there, who just say that dumping her here in Greece as our, as your ambassador shows you're not particularly taking this posting seriously.
0: It may not matter who the press secretary is in the White House. Trump's doing a lot of his own media every day in the run-up to the midterm elections on Tuesday, November 3. Of course, the president isn't running. It's not a presidential election, it's a parliamentary election, a congressional election. How is Trump managing his own communication?
1: A president's approval rating is one of the best indicators we have of how a party is going to perform in the midterms. So Donald Trump's net approval in 2018, when he was 2 years into the job and there were midterm elections, was minus 10, and his party lost 41 seats in the House. This year, it's about minus 26. And going into this final stretch, we're 3 weeks away from the midterms today, I think a lot of people in the White House have been wanting to get a bit of message discipline from the president. They want him to be singularly focused on cost of living concerns, the cost of petrol, and getting those things under control. But what have we had? You know, this announcement that they're going to live stream an execution. That stuff is all red meat to Donald Trump's base. But it's going to do very little to win back wavering or undecided voters who are focused on these, you know, cost of living issues. So I think we're going to see a lot of Donald Trump in the next couple of weeks. He's just been in Alaska, and the fact that he's campaigning in Alaska shows you how serious that is, because it's a very red state that it looks like they might lose in the Senate. But what we're not going to see probably is this message discipline, and that's what people in the White House want to see from him.
0: Jonathan, thank you.
1: Thanks very much, Ellen.
0: And that was Jonathan Yerushalmi, The Guardian Australia's US-UK editor.
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3: Traffic. Well, there's been a lot of breakdowns this afternoon, quite a few crashes in the mix at the moment as well. There's a tree down, though, at Redland Bay, Cleveland Redland Bay Road southbound, one lane blocked at German Church Road. Current motorcycle crash getting cleared up, minor delays there at Gumdale, New Cleveland Road and Stamford Road. A current to traffic lights at Green Slopes, no delays, Logan Road at Sackville Street. A two-vehicle crash at Ash Grove, that's Wardell Street, northbound at Fraser's Road. Traffic has been back to Waterworks Road. And a single vehicle crash at Logan Home, no delays, Beenleigh Redland Bay Road at the Bryant Road roundabout. A breakdown just in at Murree on the Gateway Bridge southbound, halfway across from Southern Cross Way. Speeds are down to 40 for safety through there. And still got a breakdown at Tanimura, no delays, Logan Motorway eastbound shoulder before Drew's Road. And also a breakdown sitting at Drewvale, Logan Motorway eastbound shoulder at the Gateway Motorway exit. I'm Brad from ATN. I'll have full details after 5, 6, 12 ABC Brisbane.
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0: It is 16 minutes to 5 on 612 ABC Brisbane. Were you over 65? If you are over 65, were you bracing to pay more for your private health insurance? Because as a result of changes announced in the federal budget, the government was set to slash private health insurance rebates for the over 65s. That was going to affect 3.2 million people. Basically, those measures were designed to rip about $3 billion out of subsidies over the next 4 years and $1 billion a year after that. Again, more than 3 million older Australians were to be affected by that. Well, you won't believe what's happened. The Coalition and the Greens have got together in the Senate to vote that down, to throw it out. to discharge those alterations to

0: The private health insurance, it's a really stunning blow to the government. It was all announced in the budget, but the opposition health spokesperson Anne Rushton said, today the Senate stood with older Australians. Labor is left standing alone with its cuts. This is a win, she says, for every pensioner who's paid their premiums for decades and was about to be punished for it. Mark Butler, that's the federal health minister, should take the hint. Don't try to sneak this back onto the agenda, she says. Drop it for good. That's breaking news this afternoon.
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0: A debate that ramped up in the last few weeks. Should a female prisoner be allowed to freeze her eggs while she's behind bars? Well, the High Court was tasked with that question last month. You'll get their decision after the five. And next, do incendiary speeches in federal parliament lead to death threats? One MP has received more than a dozen threats on her life just this week. What was said to Anne Arley and her response? That's coming up before five.
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0: 13 minutes to 5, 612 ABC Brisbane. 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

0: 11 minutes to 5 on 612 ABC Brisbane. Queen, a crazy little thing called love. Now, let me ask you this. If you decided to unload on a work colleague, what would you do? A bit of side eye? A bit of passive-aggressive silence? What about shouting out that they should be stoned in a public square? Well, yesterday in Federal Parliament, Gold Coast Liberal MP Angie Bell directed this comment to Small Business Minister Anne Ali.
1: And this minister and this Prime Minister should be absolutely shamed and stoned in the square.
0: Stoned in the square? Why, perchance, would the first Muslim woman ever elected to Federal Parliament, the trailblazing Anne Ali, be stoned in a public square, even

0: metaphorically. Well, it came up because as Small Business Minister Anne Ali was copping it on account of the ATO's decision since overturned that small businesses couldn't use a credit card to pay a tax bill, something that they complained would affect their cash flow. All that after the ATO, in fact, deferred the new rule. They're still thinking about whether they will impose that rule. Labor MPs were shocked by the language used by Liberal MP Angie Bell, and the Leader of the House, Tony Burke, later objected to it.
1: There was some physically violent imagery that was used that is way beyond what you would ordinarily hear in this chamber, and I would ask the member for Moncrief to withdraw.
2: To assist the House, I'll withdraw.
0: Later still, Angie Bell conceded calling for Dr. Ali to be stoned in the public square was a poor choice of words. Well, the Small Business Minister herself responded in a lengthy comment on social media in which she revealed she'd received more than a dozen death threats on social media this week alone. And she drew a link between the risks to her safety and the sort of graphic language increasingly used in public debate.
2: This past week alone, I've had 19 death threats on my social media. And in the past, I've had death threats that are couched in that exact same language. Stone her. It's not just something that a parliamentarian shouldn't say in terms of advocating violence against another parliamentarian. It is something that stands against our Australian values. We are a country that proudly stands against violence against women and against regimes that use brutal methods like stoning against women. This is not just something that we should just turn away from. It is racist, it is misogynistic, and it should never have been said.
0: Well, the Prime Minister says online abuse of all politicians that all politicians are subject to is so bad, he actually worries that it will discourage young people from standing for office.
3: Really nasty stuff, not just of the right, some of the left as well, is just, extraordinary. Yeah. Just full of hate. Yeah, it is something that we've got to address, and it'd be, I think, for a young person looking at going into politics today, that they'll be looking at this sort of discourse and how full-on it is. I mean, I've been around a while, so you sort of, I don't look at it, I don't have Facebook on my devices. It's just for mental health.
0: That was the Prime Minister. For clarity, he was speaking at an event earlier this month, not in response to what Angie Bell has said. But it's interesting, isn't it, to think about how colleagues, work colleagues, treat each other in the federal parliament. And what do you reckon would happen to you if you treated your work colleagues like that? HR would have conniptions, wouldn't they?
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0: It is 6 minutes to five. After the 5:30 news, we've got to get this underway.
5: Wrong answers only.
0: Today, the inspiration is Powerball. The jackpot tonight, $100 million. The last time Powerball offered a $100 million jackpot was June 2025. Now, I'm not suggesting for a moment you buy a ticket, which would, I imagine, only marginally increase your chances of winning. I'm no statistician. What I'm asking is, if you won that amount of money, what would you do with it? Remember, this is wrong answers only. I don't want to hear your actual answers. I only want wrong answers only, ridiculous answers. 1300 222 612 0467 922 612. Don't ring and tell me you'd pay off the mortgage and give the kids money for a house deposit. No. They're right answers. I want wrong answers only. It doesn't have to be the whole amount. Maybe you'd hire a marching band to to follow you around at work. This is the sort of thing I need you to think about. Wouldn't that be great? Pay Gordon Ramsay to come round your house and cook some two-minute noodles. Go on, you got $100 million in the bank. What would you do with the money? Would you buy up every single ticket to the Powderfinger concerts so that they would just play a personal concert for you? Come on, be smart, be funny. Wrong answers only. You've won $100 million.

0: would you do with the money? 1300 222 612 0467 922 612. That's your thinking music. It is 5 minutes to five now on 612 ABC Radio Brisbane. The High Court has today ruled that a Queensland female prisoner must be allowed to freeze her eggs. The question is an interesting one because actually if you're in jail, you're not entitled to assisted reproduction technology. But the High Court has today said, well, that's not this. This is Brisbane barrister Chris Crawford explaining the case of Rachel Smith versus Queensland Corrective Services.
1: She was 31 at the time that she was imprisoned in 2021. She applied to Queensland Corrective Services to have her eggs frozen because the earliest that she could be released from prison was when she was 39 on parole, or if she served her full sentence, it would be 41. And so as a result of that, she applied to Queensland Corrective Services for permission to have her eggs frozen. Now, the difficulty for Ms. Smith was there's a section in the Corrective Services Act that says that a prisoner in a corrective services facility cannot participate in assisted reproductive technology. Now, that term, assisted reproductive technology, is not defined in the Corrective Services Act. So initially, it was up to a single judge of the Supreme Court of Queensland to decide what that meant. That judge decided that egg freezing was assisted reproductive technology and therefore that Ms. Smith wasn't permitted to participate in that. Ms. Smith appealed that to the Queensland Court of Appeal. They dismissed her appeal, and then Ms. Smith appealed to the High Court of Australia. Now, usually when you apply to the High Court, you actually don't have a right to appeal to the High Court. The High Court has to give you permission. They gave her immediate permission to appeal. The High Court thinks this is an important question that needs to be answered. All that the High Court has to decide is, what the hell does assisted reproductive technology mean? Now, what Ms. Smith argued was, reproductive technology is something that produces reproduction. That is, it is the very last step in the chain. Effectively, it's a conjugal visit. Now, what the state argued, or what Queensland Corrective Services argued, is that it can be any step leading up to reproduction. And so that's the fight. That's the fight between Ms. Smith and the government. That is it the very last step, as Ms. Smith says, or is it every step that leads to reproduction?
0: Well, there we go. The fascinating case, and the High Court has ruled in favour of that Queensland prisoner who's trying to freeze her eggs while serving time in custody, finding the laws used to block her were misconstrued. As you just heard, Rachel Smith partway through a 10-year sentence for drug trafficking when she applied to QCS for approval to privately, you know, receive a privately funded procedure to freeze the eggs. She'll be 39 when she's due for parole. The High Court ruling today, a written judgment that the Queensland courts had misconstrued the section of the legislation they relied on to automatically refuse Smith's application. It was not assisted reproductive technology within the meaning of that phrase. You're about a minute away from your news at 5 o'clock. Stay with us after five today. As the government gears up to jail children if they re-offend while on bail, that's part of their breach bail, go to jail, there's another way that kids can be kept out of jail, and that's intensive support while they're on bail in the community. Well, you won't believe it, but it turns out the Crisafulli government is savagely cutting the very community programs designed to stop children reoffending in the first place. Stay with us. That's after the news at 5 o'clock. 612 ABC Brisbane, Ellen Fanning with you. Now it's time for the news at 5 o'clock.
2: Beautiful, clear blue skies.
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0: ABC News, good afternoon. I'm Michael Bausch. An investigation is underway after a video recording device was found in the cabin of a Royal Australian Navy ship. Stephen Clark reports.
1: The device was discovered on Sunday while HMAS Lewin was docked in Cairns in far north Queensland. The ABC understands it was found in a female-only cabin. Crossbench Senator Jackie Lambie raised the issue in Parliament this morning. She says she received a letter from a person who indicated the device had been located in the shower facilities. Defence says it's taking the matter extremely seriously and has been referred to the Joint Military Police Unit. It says it can't comment further at this time for privacy reasons.
0: A woman has been taken to hospital after a suspected stabbing in Cairns in far north Queensland. It happened near a train station at the Central Shopping Centre around 1 o'clock this afternoon. She's in a stable condition with a leg wound. It comes 2 days after a 25-year-old female British tourist was allegedly stabbed by two teenage girls in the CBD. Queensland's Child Safety Minister has refused to directly answer questions in Parliament about the number of children dying under state care. Claudia Williams reports.
2: The Queensland Family and Child Commission's annual report, released last month, revealed the number of children known to child safety who had died increased by almost 60% in 12 months. Deputy Opposition Leader Cameron Dick asked Minister Amanda Cam for details in question time.
3: Of the 91 children known to child safety who died last financial year, how many were living in residential care?
2: In response, Ms Cam told Parliament the government had stabilised the residential care system and was focused on increasing the number in family based care.
4: We believe that is the best standard and best placed care for children in the child safety system.
2: Ms Cam also faced questions over response times to children needing urgent assessment.
0: A teenage girl badly hurt in an e-scooter crash north of Brisbane earlier this week has died in hospital. The 18-year-old was riding with a 20-year-old woman on Lee Street in Caboolture when the accident happened on Monday evening. Both were taken to the Royal Brisbane Hospital. Police say the teen died this morning. The older patient remains in a critical condition. Investigations are ongoing. The Prime Minister has rejected opposition claims that he undermined his treasurer by personally intervening to delay the ATO's ban on credit card payments. Anthony Albanese revealed he stepped in after an urgent request from a business lobbyist. The coalition used question time today to argue the sudden policy shift was proof of a significant rift inside Cabinet. Mr Albanese told the House the multi-million dollar reprieve was a joint decision made in full consultation with Jim Chalmers.
5: Completely agreed by the Treasurer and myself, completely agreed in a way that was consistent with how we do good government. Good government. Having a discussion between ministers.
0: The High Court has overturned a decision to stop a Queensland prisoner from accessing fertility treatment while serving a 10-year sentence for drug trafficking. Talissa Saganto reports.
6: 36-year-old Rachel Smith applied to undergo a privately funded procedure to freeze her eggs. She was automatically knocked back by Queensland Corrective Services as it's considered assisted reproductive technology, which they said is banned for prisoners under state laws. Smith failed to challenge that decision in the Supreme Court and the Court of Appeal. Last month, she made a final bid in the High Court of Australia, which today ruled in her favour. It found the laws used to automatically deny her application were misconstrued. The judges ordered the original decision be quashed and that the application should be returned to the department's chief executive for determination according to law.
0: Corrective Services says it's reviewing the judgment and will consider the prisoner's application in line with the court's orders. To finance on the markets, the ASX 200 fell 56 points today to close at 8,728. The Australian dollar's worth just over 70 US cents. Queensland's weather, scattered showers and storms tomorrow for northern regions, the southern and central interior, as well as parts of the southeast. Brisbane, a possible shower with a temperature range of 17 to 24. The Sunshine Coast, 17 to 23. The Gold Coast, 15 to 23. Ipswich, 13 to 25. A few showers for the southeast on Friday, Saturday and Sunday. On Moreton Bay, seas reaching 2 metres. 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
8: Gee, it's good to have your company this afternoon. Sun's going down in the River City and it's getting cooler. Geebung 21, Runcorn 22, Lamb Island 20, 23 at Marburg. Logan City 22 degrees, on the GC it's 20 degrees, Sunny Coast 21. This half hour, some variety. Is the Redlands about to be looking for a new mayor? Why Logan City Council is booting Football Queensland out of one of its parks? But next, why are there fears community services designed to stop children re-offending in the first place are about to be slashed? You don't want to miss that story.
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10: Well, there's been a lot of breakdowns this afternoon. We've had a couple of crashes as well, still getting cleared up. Crash all clear to Gumdale, New Cleveland Road to Stanborough Road from earlier on. Current to traffic lights at Green Slopes, no delays, Logan Road at Sackville Street, and there's been a two-vehicle crash on Wardell Street northbound at Fraser's Road at Ashgrove. So traffic has been nearly back to Waterworks Road through there. Looks like there could be some damaged traffic signals in that as well. And also a single vehicle crash still getting cleared up at Logan Home. That's Beenleigh, Redland Bay Road at the Bryant Road roundabout. There is some minor delays through there at the moment, but only slight build-up. A breakdown at Darra, Centenary Highway northbound, left shoulder after Sumner's Road exit. There has been peak delays between Sumner and Dinderlea. A breakdown at Tanimura, Logan Motorway eastbound shoulder after Logan Lee Road. There's been quite a few breakdowns in that area this afternoon as well. Got a breakdown sitting at Boondall Gateway northbound right shoulder before Bicentennial Road, and a tree down at Redland Bay, Cleveland Redland Bay Road southbound, one lane blocked at German Church Road. Still a couple of breakdowns, one at Drewvale, Logan Motorway eastbound shoulder at the Gateway exit, and a breakdown at 8 Mile Plains Gateway exit northbound in the left shoulder from the Pacific Motorway. I'm Brad from ATN. More details before 5:30 on 612 ABC Brisbane.
8: Thanks so much, Brad. 7 minutes past five. Well, just as the government is poised to introduce laws to jail children who commit serious crimes while on bail, there are fears community services designed to stop children reoffending in the first place are about to be slashed. The government has flagged it wants to scale back bail support programs provided by dozens of community services across the state. That's despite an external review of the community programs a few years back, which found they were the most cost-effective way to reduce the frequency and the seriousness of re-offending by children. Internal Department documents seen by 612 ABC Drive appear to show the new risk response bail program would actually strip out welfare checks on children in increasingly overcrowded watch houses, and it would remove a dedicated family support services. And the funding, well, the funding for the intensive case management of children on bail would be slashed right back, according to the documents we've seen. Meanwhile, the transition to this new scheme has been marked by delays and confusion. The new bail support program was supposed to commence on 1 October. Instead, many providers have been hastily issued interim 8-week contracts to continue with their work, with some reporting their staff are leaving because they can't be certain they'll have a job come Christmas. Amy McVee is the CEO of the Queensland Council of Social Service, which represents many of the service providers affected. Amy, let's talk about these programs, bail support programs. What do they do and why do they work?
11: Well, Ellen, can I just start by saying that this is part of a strategy to keep the community safe. So this government has come in with great ambition around community safety. And when it comes to youth crime, telling us that they're going to address that through, one, more punitive approaches that will lead to more young people in detention, and two, more investment in services and supports that will address the root causes of crime. And that's the bit we're really focused on. We commend the government for that focus and that investment, but we do call on them to continue to fund the programs that we know work and to, in fact, expand them. So with these bail support programs, they work with young people who have offended or are at risk of offending. They work with their family. They look to the root causes of the behaviour, and they help to address them, whether that relates to homelessness, whether that relates to domestic and family violence, poverty, disability. These are adults who will invest in young people and

0: stay the course with them to get them onto the right track and ensure they have all the things they need to thrive.
1: Under the previous program, the one that the government is replacing with this new program, support workers had to be ready almost at any time of the day or night to go down to the courts to find the kids down there, to ensure they got to court when they were supposed to be at court, to ensure their parents understood what the bail conditions were, to provide really intensive supports for the families if that was the root cause of the issue. They really do work, these programs. It was tested some time back, wasn't it? And there was a marked increase in kids who meet their bail conditions if they are on these support services versus kids who don't get the support.
0: Yeah, look, Ellen, many of the amazing people in our sector that do this work have done it for decades. They know how to work with young people. They understand the root causes of criminal behaviour, and they do stick with people in the long run. What we know from many evaluations and from our services practice experience is that those are the kinds of programs that work, programs that get in beside children, that work with families, and that seriously start to tackle the root causes of the criminal behaviour.
1: An independent external evaluation completed in 2024 for the Youth Justice Department. It was actually looking at the effectiveness, Amy, of using electronic monitoring, that is ankle monitoring, on young offenders, and it basically found that young people who engage with bail support services as well as wearing the tracker achieved higher bail completion rates, 81%, versus those who didn't have those bail support services. Just 62% of those were able to successfully fulfil all the court-ordered bail conditions without failing to appear or being returned to custody before their case was finalised. It found that young people who engaged with bail support services had lower re-offending rates, that is 58% re-offended as opposed to 69% who didn't have the bail support services. And for those who did re-offend, the volume of crime was noticeably lower if they were backed by intensive bail support. Without bail support, on average, they committed 5.3 alleged offences. With bail support, that dropped down to 3.7 alleged offences. And the independent review told the government these results are consistent with previous evaluations, which have shown reductions in the frequency and seriousness of offending. So this really has been, as opposed to jail, as opposed to ankle monitoring, these support services have really been the backbone of our approach to trying to stop kids on bail from reoffending.
0: Yeah, and look, I think that's why we are so happy to see this government continue to invest in services. I think what we're saying is that we need to ensure the specifics of those services still meet the needs of our community and still stack up towards that objective of keeping the community safe. And what that means is the services need to be able to work with young people even before they start offending behaviour, when we know young people are vulnerable. Currently, the police and youth justice officers can refer young people to these services even when no charges have been laid. What we're concerned about is that the changes in the program specifications are likely to mean that those people, those young people who are incredibly vulnerable and who are starting to have concerning behaviours, won't have service provision, and everything will be orientated towards the very serious offenders who, of course, need our attention, and we do need intensive support for those young people. But it should not be at the expense of working closely with other young people who are at risk of becoming involved in the criminal justice system, and with their families.
1: Amy McVee is the CEO of the Queensland Council of Social Service. We're talking about the new risk response bail program, which is going to replace the bail support programs that have been the backbone of trying to ensure that kids who are on bail do not re-offend. What is missing from this is a few things. One which you're concerned about is the capacity of support workers to intervene with low-risk offenders.

0: vendors to stop the cycle. Now, earlier today, you gave me an example of how that would work. So it sort of makes sense on the face of it, doesn't it? Let's focus on the high risk, the kids at high risk of reoffending. What happens if you forget the kids at low risk?
1: Well, if we're not working across the board and we're not working strategically, we get stuck in the same patterns, don't we? So if we've got an overall goal of community safety, and as well we have the rights and well-being of children at the centre, what we know is we need to look at what the root causes are and deal with those root causes as early and quickly as possible. So yes, we have to deal with the crisis in our face, but we have to think about how we reduce that over time. And that means prevention and it means early intervention.
0: Mm. So you were saying if a kid's going off the rails in a community, they've started doing some low-risk offending, their guardian, their community is worried for them, somebody needs to do something to get this kid back on the rails before something serious happens. The risk is with this new program, the Risk Response Bail Program, that support won't be available. What about watch houses? Under the previous bail support programs, Amy McVie, support workers who were awarded these contracts had to be available to go to the watch houses. They had to be available at the discretion, of course, of the police to go along to the watch houses to check on the welfare of children, to do regular welfare checks. Now, we've already seen Murray Watch, which visited Aboriginal and Torres Strait Islander children in watch houses, defunded. There are 48 children in watch houses, adult watch houses across the state today. What's the risk to them without external oversight?
1: Well, it is also about the relationship, Helen. So what we know from service provision is that the thing that works best to change offending behaviours is that a young person has an adult who's invested in them, who they can rely on and who believes in them. So we need to have adults that can go into places of detention. That's recognised. You know, the state government have introduced a new program, Staying on Track, which provides young people with support when they leave detention, which is a fantastic thing, to have support for 12 months after you leave detention. That's a new initiative and an excellent one. But it's recognised that support needs to start when the young person is in detention, because it's the relationship that makes the difference.
0: And but, Amy, adult watch houses, we know, any advocate will tell you, are dangerous places, and they're particularly dangerous places for children. Of the 48 kids in watch houses across the state today, one of those children has been in the adult watch house for 18 days, along people
1: Ellen,
0: charged
1: Ellen
0: with all sorts of
1: watch houses.
0: And these were specifically, these bail support services, they were specifically funded to provide, quote, regular welfare checks. Now, under the new scheme, they will not do those regular welfare checks. Can I ask you very plainly, what is the risk there?
1: Ellen, it is a concern that we have children in watch houses at all. Our age of criminal responsibility in Queensland is 10. That means we have children as young as 10 in adult watch houses. These are places with horrific conditions. If you go inside the Cairns watch house, it's concrete Besser block walls. There's no natural sunlight. There's no airflow. These are disgraceful places. No children should be in them. So, of course, we want our workers in there checking on young people. But for us, really the starting point is that no young person should be in a watch house.
0: Okay. Amy McVie is with you. She's the CEO of the Queensland Council of Social Service. We're talking about how to keep kids on the straight and narrow. One way that successive Queensland governments have done it is to back bail support programs provided by dozens of community service organisations right across the state. The numbers tell the story. Reporting for all Australian governments find it costs about $382.05 a day for community supervision. If you want to use electronic monitoring of young offences, well, during the trial of those ankle monitors in Queensland, it cost $577.92 per person to monitor a youth offender every day. And the daily cost of putting the young person in jail, up from the $382.05 for community supervision, the jail daily cost, $2,160.

0: $2.09. So that's the comparison in the cost, and we know these programs are effective. Are the you've got providers, Amy McVee, waiting to find out whether they get continuing funding. On the sums that I've done, based on the internal department documents that I have received, it looks like these programs could be slashed by up to 40%. Meanwhile, your members have the uncertainty. This was all supposed to be decided by October, the new scheme up and running with new contracts awarded. That didn't happen, and now your members are operating on two-month rolling contracts. I'm hearing that some of them are losing staff because they can't assure them of ongoing employment. What are your concerns more broadly about what's happening in this sector?
1: Well, I think the first point for us is always that our sector backs the government's objective of community safety, but we will always have the rights and wellbeing of children and young people at the centre. It is, of course, government's prerogative to decide they're going to do things differently, they're going to re-tender, they're going to change service providers. That work should be done closely and carefully with the service providers that work with young people. Right now we have service providers who have been working with young people for long time. So they have established relationships with young people and they have 6 weeks left in their contract and no transition plan. We know that young people themselves are aware of the changes. It's creating greater levels of anxiety in very traumatised young people. And of course, it's creating huge uncertainty for our community service sector, our workers who are incredibly dedicated and who are working hard to keep young people safe and well and to keep the community safe and well. And I would say, Ellen, that we have particular concerns in relation to young people based in rural and regional Queensland where service provision is very thin on the ground and where if young people are unable to be serviced because of the new program specifications, there will be very young people, very vulnerable people in regional Queensland who have no one to support them.
0: Amy McVee, thanks for taking the time.
1: Thanks so much, Ellen.
0: Amy is the CEO of the Queensland Council of Social Service. The timing's interesting. Just as the government's poised to introduce laws to jail children who commit serious crimes while on bail, there's those fears in community services sector that the very services designed to stop children reoffending in the first place are about to have their funding slashed. So where is the money being spent on youth justice and crime prevention? Today, the Premier David Crisafulli and the Minister for Youth Justice and Victim Support Laura Gerber launched one of four new and expanded crime prevention schools on the Gold Coast. The schools, part of a $50 million spend across 5 years, are for students in grades 7 to 12 who have disengaged from mainstream education and are at risk of coming into contact with police. Three others are in the pipeline at Ipswich, Rockhampton and Townsville. Premier Crisafulli says the crime prevention schools, yep, that's what they're called, crime prevention schools. Where do you go to school? I go to the crime prevention school on the Gold Coast. They will give young people an opportunity, says the Premier, to not go down a pathway of a life of crime.
2: I spoke to you before the election and I said that we would focus on every element of the youth crime crisis and our one barometer would be fewer victims of crime. And early stages, but we have taken the first step towards turning that around after a greater part of more than a decade going in the wrong direction. So victim numbers increased by 193% in the decade under our political opponents, and they are now down over 9% in that independent ABS data and Queensland Police data show a 9.6% fall. Now, we know we've got a long way to go, and that's why the work that Laura and the Attorney and the Police Minister have done around the next stage of adult crime, adult time, being focusing on that breach of bail offence, that is a really important part of it. But I'm never going to give up on kids. And my view is early intervention and rehabilitation is as an important part of the quest to have fewer victims as stronger laws and more police.
0: That was the Premier speaking on the Gold Coast today, 25 minutes past five.
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0: Redlands Mayor Joss Mitchell is on the brink of being forced out of office after her extended sick leave was rejected by councillors today. The Mayor has been on leave with pay since May. 612 ABC reporter Kenji Sato was following today's Redlands City Council meeting. What happened, Kenji?
5: Council have voted against granting a leave of absence to the missing Mayor Joss Mitchell for the second time in a row. Now, normally in Queensland, there's a two strikes and you're out policy, but there's a bit of fine print which may allow the Mayor to keep her job. So Redlands City Council has got some new advice from the Department of Local Government. So the department says that councillors must vote against granting a leave of absence for two consecutive ordinary meetings over a period of 2 months. Now, the council have voted in September and October, the October one being today, to do so. But the department says that this only counts as 1 month, since the period between the September and October meetings is what is counted here. So the mayor has been absent for over 7 months now, but the clock only starts ticking from the first time that they vote not to extend that leave of absence. So the Department of Local Government says that council would have to vote a third time against granting her a leave of absence at the next November meeting. But the rub is that Joss Mitchell's leave period is until October 31. She's extended it a few times, but this current extension goes until October 31. So it's possible that she returns next November, meaning that councillors will be unable to sack the mayor, therefore triggering a by-election. So they may have left it just a smidge too late to try and remove her from office.
0: Kenji Sato with you. We spoke earlier this week about council's proposed changes to its animal management local laws. It ruffled a few feathers. How?
5: Yes, so they're relaxing rules around backyard chickens. So the rules will, the proposed rules will state that you'll be able to keep chickens, up to six of them, on lots larger than 400 square metres, down from 500 square metres. Now, that might not sound like a lot, but it's an important breaking point, because 400 square metres is the minimum lot size for accepted developments in low-density residential zones. So that's most of Redland residents there. So the proposals will go out to community consultation on October 28th for 1 month. Councillor Jason Colley says that thousands of residents could soon find themselves next to a backyard full of noisy, smelly chickens.
6: I've spoken with many people who own chickens this week, and they've contacted me since this item was published in the agenda, as well as those who have neighbours with chickens. What residents have told me is that from their experience, there are unintended consequences with noise and odour impacts, in addition to vermin issues associated with keeping chickens. I welcome the keeping of animals, and there is a place for everything, but I do not believe we should be signalling to the community that the place for keeping chickens is on 400 square metre blocks.
0: Yeah, that's a lot of chickens. That's a lot of chickens. Kenji Sato with you. Logan City Council also meeting today. The mayor not happy with Football Queensland. Why?
5: Yes, that's right. So Meakin Park in Slacks Creek could soon be under new management. So the mayor put up a mayoral minute to put the lease of Meakin Park up for expressions of interest. So it's currently leased by Football Queensland, but the mayor says that they've done a very bad job of it. So they say that Football Queensland has been leaving the park empty for most of the time. It wasn't allowing other community groups to access the park, and it was charging excessive fees to local clubs. So now that'll go out to expressions of interest from February of next year up until April. Councillor Scott Bannon says that Logan's local football clubs were overwhelmingly unhappy with how Football Queensland had been running the park.
0: We'll see what develops there. Kenji Sato, thank you. Roll up for wrong answers only. Jackpot tonight on Powerball is $100 million. What would you do with the money? Don't tell me something sensible. I want something ridiculous. If you won $100 million, what would you have? A marching band following you around? Someone strewing rose petals in your path?

0: It says the incident has been referred to the Joint Military Police Unit and is also working with civilian authorities.
1: A teenage girl has died from injuries suffered in an e-scooter crash north of Brisbane 2 days ago. A second person is still fighting for life, as Chelsea Malunga reports.
2: Police say the 18-year-old was riding with a 20-year-old woman on Lee Street in Caboolture when their e-scooter crashed on Monday evening. The pair were taken to the Royal Brisbane Hospital with significant injuries. The teenager died in hospital this morning, while the older patient remains in a critical condition. E-mobility safety has been a major focus in Queensland this year. In August, the state government introduced laws requiring e-bike and e-scooter riders to be at least 16 years old with a learner's licence. Children aged between 12 and 17 without a licence can ride under parental supervision.
1: A landmark ruling has seen a former North Queensland port worker awarded almost $2 million in damages for asbestos exposure. Liam O'Connell reports.
3: The Queensland Supreme Court found Robin Smith was owed compensation after developing a chronic lung condition called asbestosis. Mr Smith, now in his late 70s, was exposed to asbestos while soaring into pipes on water lines at the Mackay Port in the 1980s and the mid-1990s. Prosecutor Sean Sweeney says it's the first time the court has assessed pain and suffering for asbestosis.
4: We're hoping that this helps other people affected by asbestos-related disease better understand their rights.
3: Manufacturing company Amarka, North Queensland Bulk Ports and WorkCover Queensland will each pay part of the compensation.
1: Queensland's Deputy Premier will introduce laws into State Parliament tonight aimed at cleaning up union misconduct on worksites. It comes after an independent review into industrial relations and workers' compensation. Jared Blay told the House the government would fully accept 75 of the report's 104 recommendations. He says that includes introducing a test for union officials seeking to lawfully enter worksites.
5: Poor behaviour by union representatives on worksites puts the safety of Queenslanders at risk, and we will not stand by and allow it to continue.
1: Administrators say a failed Queensland caravan maker may have been trading while insolvent for 3 years before folding with debts of $14 million. Josh Dye reports.
6: Australian Off-Road collapsed last month after 26 years operating on the Sunshine Coast. Nearly 50 customers face losing more than $2 million after making progress payments for caravans that weren't built. In a new report to creditors, administrators detail fresh allegations against AOR's directors and say the company may have been trading insolvent since 2023. They've identified potential offences including reckless or intentional dishonesty. Director Russell Evans is now seeking to purchase the assets to start a new caravan business, which could leave some creditors empty-handed.
1: The RACQ says Brisbane drivers are taking a financial hit with local petrol prices outstripping most of the country. September quarter figures show the city's average unleaded was just shy of $2 a litre. That's nearly 11 cents higher than the previous 3 months. The current price has jumped to around $2.37. RACQ spokesman Dr. Ian Jeffries says a lack of competition is partly to blame.
7: We have fewer of the small chains and the independents and more of the major oil brands in Brisbane. That lessens competition and therefore pushes the prices up across the board.
1: Queensland's weather, scattered showers and possible severe storms tomorrow, extending from the northwest to the southern interior. Isolated showers for the tropical east coast and the southeast. Fine in the southwest. Brisbane, 17 to 24 degrees. The Sunshine Coast, 17 to 23. And I'll have more news at 7 o'clock on ABC TV. Hope you can join me then.
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9: Barbara Miller here on PM at 6:05. Taxing trusts. A rocky road for the government's planned bill, with the Greens raising concerns about loopholes. Also, can the new White House press secretary survive after an excruciating first briefing and an entertainer on and off screen? Alan Kohler signs off after 3 decades at the ABC.
10: You can ask him a couple of questions in the makeup chair and the most surprising stories will come out, like when he used to kill a lamb in the backyard when he lived in Perth.

0: when he hid in a bath during Cyclone Tracy.
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3: Traffic.
4: Put a breakdown now at Alimba, Bruce Highway southbound shoulder before Palmerstone Road. A breakdown at Mancuth, the Western Freeway westbound left shoulder after Mancuth Road roundabout. A breakdown at the Heathwood Logan Motorway westbound right shoulder adjacent to the Sapler Road on ramp. And also a tree down at Redland Bay, Cleveland, Redland Bay Road southbound, one lane block to German Church Road. And traffic light repairs after a crash, Logan Road at Sackville Street at Green Slopes. No delays, technicians on site and police to attend. And traffic light repairs after two vehicle crash at Ashgrove, Wardell Street northbound at Fraser's Road. Traffic's been back to Waterworks Road at times, police are on site. And crash cleared at Logan Home, Beedley, Redland Bay Road at Bryant's Road, no delays. I'm back from 8:10, back in 15 minutes, 6:12 ABC Brisbane.
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5: It is a cracker tonight, the daily quiz in which we think up a pithy question to which you supply wrong answers only. Today it's the Powerball, the jackpot's tomorrow. Tonight, I said tonight earlier. Poor, all my problems are going to be over. But tomorrow night it's $100 million. The last time Powerball offered $100 million was June 2025. I'm not urging you to buy a ticket. What I'm asking you is if you won, what would you do with the money? Remember, wrong answers only. I don't want to hear anybody say, I'm going to pay off my mortgage. No, I know. Of course, that's what you do with the money. That is the right answer. Another right answer would be to give the children money for a house deposit. Nope, nope, don't want that. Don't want to hear about your holiday. I need wrong answers only. That's what you have to come up with. It doesn't have to be the whole amount. What ridiculous thing would you do with $100 million? Get your thinking caps on. There is some serious competition out there. 1-300-222-612, 0467-922-612.
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5: Let's go to the movies. If you think you've seen every extreme survival scenario on the screen, think again. There's a movie called Whale Fall. It stars Josh Brolin and Austin Abrams. It opens tomorrow with previews tonight. It could be the greatest movie since Snakes on a Plane. And I mean that with my tongue firmly in my cheek. Whale Fall follows a diver who gets swallowed, scuba diver, follow along, who gets swallowed by a massive sperm whale, leaving him, the scuba diver, trapped inside the belly of the whale with just 1 hour of oxygen. That's the premise.
6: I'm in the whale! Help me!
7: Son, what are you going to do? Just accept your fate?
6: Think.
7: Remember. Survivors survive.
8: Oh. Ocean always provides. You don't listen to me. You're dead.
5: Can he survive? It sounds terrifying, doesn't it? But how much of that is science and how much pure fiction? Actually wanted an answer to that question. Dr. Travis Park is a paleobiologist and marine mammal expert from Monash University. I asked him in an earlier interview if it was even possible for a sperm whale to swallow a human being. Spoiler alert.
9: Short answer is no.
5: Why not? It's big, I'm small.
9: Well, it could certainly take you into its mouth by accident, but in terms of actually swallowing you and you end up in its stomach, that's sort of pretty much borderline impossible. It would either have to be an absolutely incredibly enormous bull sperm whale, or you'd have to be a relatively small person. And if you have a scuba tank on your back, then that's going to make it even less likely.
5: So a big whale can't swallow big things. Is that the problem?
9: Yeah, like something like a sperm whale can swallow reasonably big things, but the esophagus itself isn't that massive, so you're actually quite restricted in what it can actually fit down there into the stomach.
5: Okay, so the esophagus in the sperm whale is your friend, but just because this is Hollywood, Dr. Travis Park from Monash University, let's imagine that the sperm whale really did swallow you. You've got a scuba tank on your back with an hour's worth of oxygen. Can you get out, sir?
9: Well, you probably wouldn't be able to get back out. There would be some sort of sphincter at the top that would close over, so you wouldn't be able to just go back out the mouth again. If you did have a scuba tank, then you're sort of negating that first issue of the lack of oxygen. So if you didn't have a scuba tank, you'd have, you know, minutes at best. But then you'd have to contend with the actual crushing pressure of the muscles of the stomach itself, which is, you know, what the stomach is doing. It's actually going to try and break down whatever's in there.
5: Okay. Now, also, you reckon that this thing has four stomachs. So this is like that scene from Star Wars where the walls come in. So stomach number one is really bad. That's where you go to first, because the muscles are all crushing at you and the stomach acid is rising up from the floor. Is that the scene?
9: It'd be something like that, yeah. It might be a little more constricted, even more so than the scene in Star Wars. But yes, like you said, they have four stomachs, so it's the same as like a cow or a sheep, and the food sort of gets passed through those different stages. It gets broken down, so by the time you got into that last stomach, you wouldn't be sort of much of you left.
5: If you didn't have the oxygen tank on, you'd be dead in minutes. If you did have the oxygen tank, then you can look forward to being crushed, and if you survive being crushed long enough, the stomach acid would burn you up. Is that the bottom line?
9: I think that's it. Yeah, that wouldn't be a particularly pleasant way to go, I think.
5: Yeah, okay. Would you have any more luck, Dr. Travis Park, being as you are a paleobiologist and marine mammal expert, because you understand the exit routes out of the sperm whale? Like, would you be able to work on your knowledge of, I don't know, the gag reflex of the whale?
9: I'd certainly be trying my best, but I don't think I'd have any advantage over anybody else.
5: Okay, so there's no way that you can tickle the sphincter that leads out the mouth again and have it sneeze you out, for instance? This is a layperson's question, clearly.
9: No, I don't think so. It's like the bit in Pinocchio where they get the feather to tickle it and get coughed back up. But no, I don't think, I can't see me being able to manage that.
5: Okay, the movie is called Whale Fall. The premise is a scuba diver gets swallowed by a massive sperm whale, trapped inside its belly with just over an hour of oxygen to get out. On a scale of one to ridiculous, Dr. Travis Park, how impossible is the plot?
9: It's got to be right up there, maybe sort of 8 or 9, I would say. It's very, very unlikely.
5: Okay. Will you be
9: having a very bad day if it happened to you?
5: You'd be having a very bad day. That's an understatement. I quite like that. So will you be seeing this film, do you think?
9: I think I have to at this point, don't I?
5: Yes, it's a professional obligation. That was Dr. Travis Park. He's a paleo and marine mammal expert from Monash University. Whale Fall is the movie we were discussing. You could almost hear him reaching for the popcorn, couldn't you? It's released tomorrow with previews today. I hope that didn't spoil the film for you. It's 16 minutes to 6.
10: Craig and Loretta here, and we're admiring all these brilliant portraits you've submitted of, well, me.
11: Larry, look at this one. So accurate. That's exactly who I see at 4 a.m. Every line and wrinkle.
10: What? Next.
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5: It's a big debate in Queensland at the moment, how to get reoffending rates down among children, the youth crime issue, taking up lots of column inches in your newspaper and a big chunk of 612 ABC Drive this afternoon. If you were listening just after 5 o'clock, you would have heard Amy McVee, the CEO of the Queensland Council of Social Service. She represents many of the community service providers who run these bail support programs. They're provided by community services right across the state. Now, these are the very programs designed to stop children reoffending in the first place, and there's widespread concern across the community sector tonight that these programs are going to be slashed, that the capacity to have workers go into watch houses to check on the welfare of children who have been arrested will be slashed, that there's a dedicated family support service within the current scheme that will be slashed, and that funding for intensive case management of children might be cut by up to 40%. reporting that on 612 ABC Drive this afternoon on the basis of internal department documents seen by this program. A late response has come in from the Department of Youth Justice and Victim Support. That statement says it's not correct that the new risk response bail program would strip out welfare checks on children in watch houses and remove the dedicated family support service.

0: go on to say the new program will provide support to youth in watch houses and family support to ensure youth comply with their bail conditions and don't re-offend. Goes on to say it is also not correct that funding for intensive case management of children on bail will be cut by 40%. That's what the department is saying. That's attributable to a youth justice and victim support spokesperson. Earlier today, you heard reporting based on leaked internal department documents on 612 ABC Brisbane. It's a live issue. We would welcome an interview with the minister to resolve those discrepancies. It is 14 minutes to 6 on 612 ABC Brisbane. Your local traffic coming up next. And after that, wrong answers only. If you've got your thinking caps on, 1300 222 612 0467 922 612. The question is, the jackpot tomorrow is $100 million. Now, I'm not suggesting you buy a ticket, and I'm not suggesting you tell me the sensible things you would do with $100 million. I want your wrong answers only. What are the ridiculous things you would do with $100 million? Wrong answers only next.
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2: Traffic. Been quite a few breakdowns. These ones remain at Drew Vale, a breakdown, Logan Motorway eastbound shoulder at the Gateway Motorway exit, breakdown at Meadowbrook, Logan Motorway eastbound lanes after Logan Lee Road, and a breakdown on the Bruce Highway from the Sunshine Coast to southbound in the shoulder before Palmerstone Road at Alimba. Still got the tree down at Redland Bay, Cleveland, Redland Bay Road southbound, one lane blocked to German Church Road crews to get that cleared up, and traffic light repairs at a couple of locations after early crashes this afternoon at Greenslopes, Logan Road and Sackville Street. Technicians on site, please to attend, and also a crash and traffic light repairs now after that early crash. Wardell Street northbound at Fraser Road at Ash Grove. It has been back to Waterworks Road at times, but police are on site there as well. I'm back from ATN, back before 6, 612 ABC Brisbane.
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0: It's your favourite time of the day, 12 minutes to 6.
12: Wrong answers only.
0: What would you do with the Powerball jackpot? Tomorrow it's $100 million. Wrong answers only. What would you do with all that cash? Joe the truckie, what would you do with it?
13: Alan, I would extract sodas and put the whole one in black.
0: You'd gamble it all away again. Why? Just to see what would happen?
13: No, you want wrong answers.
0: There you go. Very good. He's gonna try for the whole lot. He wants billions. What's life without being a billionaire? Colleen, you're at Mount Gravatt this afternoon. What would you do with $100 million?
14: Ellen, I do believe that Mary, the escapee Tassie devil.
0: Yes, she got away on the Gold Coast.
14: Should be living at Versace and should be having spa baths, luxury food, not just vegetables.
0: So you're suggesting that Mary the Tasmanian Devil, brought up from Tasmania to live on the Gold Coast, promptly escaped, and it was because she didn't like her surroundings.
14: The accommodation was appalling for her.
0: Yeah, she needs luxury. It's very simple. Very good answer there. Laurie, you're at Mount Gravatt East. What would you do with $100 million? Wrong answers only.
15: I'd hire the Mormon Tabernacle Choir to perform the Book of Mormon in the Sistine Chapel.
0: Now, am I right in thinking, I haven't seen the Book of Mormon, the musical, but it's fairly blasphemous. Is that true?
15: I like yourself, Alan, I haven't seen it either.
0: So you would just like the spectacle of the Mormon Tabernacle Choir performing the music of the Book of Mormon. Incidentally, it's hugely blasphemous, and you just hire out the Sistine Chapel because you got $100 million. Have I got you?
15: That's about it, yeah.
0: Not bad, not bad. He's thinking big. Lynn's in Caboolture. What would you do with $100 mil?
16: Well, I'm a Doctor Who fan. I'd buy a TARDIS and nick off.
0: Okay, very, very good. No EVs for Lynn at Caboolture. She just wants out of here. She's going to buy a TARDIS. Jason on the text line says, $100 million, give it to the ATO.

0: Oh, they obviously need it. Yep, they're trying to charge, stop you using your credit card because they don't want to pay the surcharge. So give them the $100 million if they're that skint. Matt, you're in Burpengary. What do you do with $100 mil?
1: Pretty bad ways to buy your green card for the US. If you're a citizen, you can then start a political party and you can pay, anyone can pay to be president, apparently.
0: So you think there's so much big money in US politics, you just get yourself elected or get somebody elected?
1: Well, you've got 100 million, so what do you got to lose?
0: You couldn't run yourself because you're not a US citizen. Who would you be as your straw man, do you think?
1: Well, no, apparently under Trump, you can pay your own way to be a citizen.
0: That's right. Just change the constitution. You've got $100 million. Run a referendum. Veronique at the Grange, you've got $100 million. You've won the Powerball tomorrow night. What are you doing with the money? Wrong answers only.
2: Well, I think I would buy the Eiffel Tower.
0: Oh, do you think it's for sale?
2: I don't know. With $100 million, it might help the national debt in France.
0: Yeah, very much. Would you settle for just renting it for a little while?
2: I could. With the visitors, could be a good possibility, yeah.
0: There you go. There we go. Andrew on the text line, listen to this. He's feeling pretty down in the chops, I'd say, Andrew, about the cost of living. And he's imagining himself with that $100 million in Powerball, and the phone rings, he rushes in and he gets it and he says to everybody, I've won $100 million. What would he do? I'd pay my electricity bill. That's what it feels like I'd need to cover the bill lately. Gavin says he'd buy the Broncos and the Dolphins. Troy's the same. Troy says it's not enough. Like the truckie, Joe, he'd go into the casino and put it all on black. Wrong answers only from John this afternoon. And this has a certain kind of radical charm to it. He says, if I won Lotto, I'd use the $100 million to buy all the cheese. So you go to your shop tomorrow and next day, Friday, and you'd say, where's the cheese? They say, John bought it. He won the 100 mil and he's just bought it all up. Kate, you're at Tambourine. You've won $100 million. What are you going to do with the money?
3: Buy a helicopter to get to work because I'm sick of getting roadworks every day.
0: So you're travelling to and from work. Tambourine's where you live. Where's your work?
3: Up on Tambourine Mountain. All the roadworks from the cyclone and tornado damage.
0: So you want this helicopter just so you don't have to sit in traffic caused by roadworks?
3: 100%. Great idea. Okay. I'll pay someone to fly it for me.
0: You want the helicopter, you want a pilot, and it would just sit on your front lawn, would it, Kate?
3: Yeah, it's 19 acres. There's plenty of room for a helipad.
0: Okay, you build a helicat, and that's it. And you don't quit work. Your wrong answer only is you just get there hassle-free.
3: Absolutely. That sounds much better.
0: That's our winner tonight, Kate. Wrong answers only. It's a nifty little quiz, isn't it? It's an absolute beauty. $100 million, you're in the draw for $100 million. You've got some ideas of all the crazy things that you might do with that money if you won. Wrong answers only. Very good.

0: Richard Clapton, Girls on the Avenue, coming up to 3 minutes. Is it? I don't know. I can't read the clock. Zach Mander is in for evenings. Can you read the clock? Is it 3 minutes to? Is it
1: 2.5 minutes?
0: Okay, let's go with that.
1: Yeah, just to be particular.
0: Zach is in for Kelly Higgins Devine, who is unwell. Could we have a preview of the quiz?
1: Yes, our Smart Casual quiz kicks off from 7, Ellen. Our first question: on this day in 1926, English humour, so 100 years, I just noticed. Mm. That was intentional. A.A. Milne released his most famous children's book. Who was the main character?
0: Winnie the Pooh.
1: Of course. And do you know the story behind Winnie's name?
0: Yeah, his kid had a puppet, you know, toy snuggly called Winnie the Pooh.
1: It's close. Right. Winnie was a real black bear in the London Zoo, Winnipeg, and then Pooh was a swan toy his kid had.
0: He had a toy called Pooh.
1: Yeah, isn't that a bit strange?
0: It is odd, even with the H on the end is a little strange.
1: Yeah, it's always stuck out to me.
0: Yes. There you are. You've got the first answer for Smart Casual, the quiz after 7. What else is coming up?
1: Are you an op shopper?
0: Yeah, I love an op shop.
1: Yeah, so do I. I'm head to toe op shopping at the moment.
0: I love donating.
1: Mm-hmm.
0: And I love coming out with things.
1: Well, Saturday is World Op Shop Day. A lot of our chains are celebrating with discounts. We're going to talk to some of them tonight about what they're up to. Did you know many of them are online now?
0: No.
1: You can op shop online.
0: Who delivers for you? You've got to go and pick it up?
1: You can pick up, or they will send it out like you would for, you know, any online retailer.
0: That is ridiculous. What's the best thing you ever got from an op shop?
1: I got a camera today for $20 that I'm pretty happy with.
0: Does it require film?
1: It is a film camera, yes.
0: You're never going to use it.
1: Oh, I have many film cameras, Ellen. I use them all. I love them.
0: You do not. That's Zach Mander. He'll be along after the news and PM.
2: 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It is spectacular.
3: The greatest time of the year.
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0: ABC News, good evening. I'm Michael Bausch. The federal health minister has vowed to forge ahead with controversial private health insurance changes for over 65s. The bill has been struck from the parliamentary agenda after the Greens teamed up with the Coalition and crossbench Senator Jackie Lambie. The proposed changes would wind back the rebate older Australians receive on their private health cover, freeing up $3 billion to be spent elsewhere in the aged care sector. Mark Butler says the government plans to reintroduce the bill tomorrow.
1: It is important that the Parliament have a proper debate, that these really important questions for older Australians are not held hostage to political stunts.
0: A teenager who was driving a stolen car when it struck and killed a grandmother north of Brisbane has been sentenced to 7.5 years jail. Will Murray reports.
2: In November 2024, the then 16-year-old was travelling at nearly double the speed limit when he ran a red light in Moorumba Downs and crashed into a vehicle being driven by Rosemary Franzides. The 69-year-old suffered serious head and neck injuries and died at the scene. The young offender had stolen the vehicle involved in the crash just minutes before and was on drugs at the time. During the sentencing hearing, the Franzides family spoke of the immense and ongoing grief at the loss of someone so kind, generous and full of love. Given time served, the teenager will be released on parole in 2028.
0: The Defence Force says an investigation is underway after a recording device was found in the cabin of a Navy ship. It was discovered on Sunday while HMAS Lewin was docked in Cairns in far north Queensland. Crossbench Senator Jackie Lambie raised the issue in Parliament this morning. She says she received a letter from a person who claimed the video device had been found in the shower facilities. The ABC understands it had been placed in a female-only quarters. A cross-party parliamentary report says the National Redress Scheme must remain open until all applications from child sex abuse survivors are processed. Claudia Long reports from Canberra.
3: Currently, the scheme is legislated to close on the 30th of June 2028, but ABC analysis reveals that at its current rate, it won't process its existing backlog of claims until at least 2029, which could leave thousands of survivors in limbo. Following an inquiry into the scheme, opposition, Green and Labor MPs, including sexual abuse survivor Jodie Bellier, say it must be urgently extended.
4: We've now got 85,000 applications.
3: The committee has also recommended that the scheme's application deadline should be pushed back 6 months from June to December 2027.
0: Queensland's Child Safety Minister has refused to directly answer questions in Parliament about the number of children dying under state care. Here's Claudia Williams.
5: The Queensland Family and Child Commission's annual report, released last month, revealed the number of children known to child safety who had died increased by almost 60% in 12 months. Deputy Opposition Leader Cameron Dick asked Minister Amanda Cam for details in question time.
6: Of the 91 children known to child safety who died last financial year, how many were living in residential care?
5: In response, Ms Cam told Parliament the government had stabilised the residential care system and was focused on increasing the number in family based care.
7: We believe that is the best standard and best placed care for children in the child safety system.
5: Ms Cam also faced questions over response times to children needing urgent assessment.
0: A woman has been taken to hospital after a suspected stabbing in Cairns in far north Queensland. It happened near a train station at the Central Shopping Centre around 1 o'clock this afternoon. The woman is in a stable condition with a leg wound. It comes just 2 days after a 25-year-old female British tourist was allegedly stabbed by two teenage girls in the Cairns CBD. To the weather for Queensland, scattered showers and possible severe storms tomorrow extending from the northwest through to the southern interior. Isolated showers for the tropical east coast as well as parts of the southeast. Fine in the southwest. Brisbane's temperature range 17 to 24. The Sunshine Coast 17 to 23. The Gold Coast 15 to 23. Ipswich 13 to 25. Looking further ahead, a few showers expected for the southeast on Friday, Saturday and Sunday. On Moreton Bay, southeasterly winds reaching 30 knots this evening. Seas around 2 metres. For more news, head to news.abc.net.au.
8: Good evening. Good to be with you on PM. I'm Barbara Miller on Gadigal Land in Sydney. Tonight, taxing trusts, a rocky road for the government's planned bill, with the Greens raising concerns about loopholes for private school fees. Also, can the new White House press secretary survive after an excruciating first briefing? And an entertainer on and off screen, Alan Kohler, signs off after three decades at the ABC.
9: You can ask him a couple of questions in the makeup chair and the most surprising stories will come out, like when he used to kill a lamb.

0: backyard when he lived in Perth, or when he hid in a bath during Cyclone Tracy.
1: We start today in Canberra, where the federal government's proposed new tax on trusts is facing opposition on multiple political fronts. The Treasurer, Jim Chalmers, has introduced a bill to Parliament to impose a minimum 30% tax on discretionary trusts. Both the Coalition and the Greens are calling for a Senate inquiry into the proposed legislation for different reasons. Economics reporter Tom Crowley is following developments. In simple terms, what is a discretionary trust and who uses them?
2: Well, the government's focus is particularly people who use them to pay as little tax as possible. So trust funds are used for a whole range of different purposes. Not all of them have this discretion built in, but that term discretionary trust is one that the tax office and others use to identify trusts where the trustees can move funds around in a variety of what you might call advantageous ways. So, for instance, they might move them into the names of their children or their spouse or other people associated with the trust, or they might move them off into a holding company and perhaps take the income in a future year. All of these sorts of strategies can allow people to pay significantly less tax than if the income that they earn was simply earned through the regular income tax system. That's the activity that the government is saying it wants to crack down on in the form of a 30% minimum tax on these particular types of trusts. What makes this a complicated exercise, though, is trying to write the laws in such a way that you target those discretionary trusts, and particularly those that the government is most motivated by, the people they believe are unfairly minimising their tax, without capturing all of the other trust users. Getting this law right, it's a precision strike in a very complicated area. It's a difficult and technical exercise for the government.
1: And small businesses use this type of trust, and that's the concern raised by the federal opposition that this move would hurt small businesses. Why do small businesses use the trust, and how's the government responding to the criticism from the opposition?
2: There are a range of uses that small businesses have for trusts that the government accepts are legitimate uses, including things like, I suppose, greater control is maybe the quickest way to sum it up, over their assets. For instance, passing a family business on through generations, but also some protection against business failure, lawsuits. Again, the flexibility is another one of them. Some 350,000 small businesses, that is about one in six of the small businesses that are active in Australia, make use of discretionary trusts and could potentially be subject to this new 30% minimum tax. And although the Treasury says that not all of those small businesses will be subject to the tax, and the government is offering some restructuring assistance for businesses to be able to use an alternative structure without quite so much discretion if they don't wish to pay the tax, Tim Wilson from the opposition, the Shadow Treasurer, and others from the business lobbies are arguing that this still represents a significant imposition on many small businesses, that even restructuring is not so simple. Small businesses might have to refinance. There would be lots of challenges for them. And they're really trying to make the case up against Labor's fairness argument that these are people who are minimising their tax bill, highly wealthy, taking advantage of loopholes, if you like, in the tax system. The Coalition is framing this very much as being about fish and chip shop owners, you know, small mum and dad businesses being stung by this tax. That's the line that is starting to cause some nerves, I think, on the Labor backbench, where there are a couple of MPs starting to be a little bit nervous, really, about an accumulation of issues where the Coalition is seeking to portray Labor as anti-small business. This is another one of those.
1: And the Greens also have concerns, albeit different ones. Let's just hear party leader David Shoebridge.
3: Deeply concerned that there's some new carve-out for the wealthiest to get some tax lurk when they're paying their private school fees. We want to make sure that this is closing these loopholes and not opening them.
1: Tom, can you explain what he means here?
2: Yes, so too many loopholes, the Greens' concern. Labor has made a number of concessions, both in the May budget and since, in result of opposition from these business groups, to try to tie up various loose ends and, I suppose, carve out from the tax what Labor takes to be reasonable uses of discretionary trusts. And one of those is an exemption for charitable giving, or giving to any body that doesn't itself pay tax. So that might include, you know, religious organisations, for example, charities, community organisations, sports clubs, but also perhaps private schools. Now, this is something that you can do with a trust

0: already and the treatment of private schools doesn't necessarily change. But the Greens' argument is, well, if you're bringing a 30% tax in but you are exempting those sorts of payments, well, what if parents have a greater incentive to use their trusts to pay private school fees? This is one of the many questions that then gets into complicated corners of law and exactly whether the ATO guidance allows parents to use trusts for school fees as such, one of the many things for the lawyers and the accountants to pick over. But from the Greens' perspective, it's an example of Labor watering down its laws to please the business lobbies that they say Labor will have to amend. And of course, the Greens' numbers in the Senate will be crucial because there's no chance at all that the coalition will support this. And that means that Labor requires the Greens. So on the one hand, it has to balance a public campaign from the coalition and from small business advocates that it's concerned about. But on the other hand, to actually get this bill through the parliament, these Greens' concerns might have to get a hearing as well.
1: Sounds like it's got a ways to run yet. Tom Crowley, thank you so much.
0: Thanks, Barb.
1: The National Redress Scheme was set up in 2018 to help survivors of institutional sexual abuse receive compensation and support. But a long backlog of claims means thousands of applications will likely not be finalised by the closure date of 2028. A parliamentary inquiry has now recommended the scheme be extended so all applications from child sexual abuse survivors can be processed. Brooke Young reports.
2: For survivors of institutional child sexual abuse, like 46-year-old Laura, the thought of reliving their trauma to receive compensation is terrifying.
3: It's an awful cloud to have hanging over you for something that really should have been resolved years ago.
2: Laura is just one of tens of thousands of victim survivors who are navigating the National Redress Scheme. The scheme was set up in 2018 in response to the Royal Commission into Institutional Child Sexual Abuse. It was a way for victims to apply for financial compensation and get an acknowledgement from institutions of what they suffered as children. But for people like Laura, who still have open applications, the scheme's June 2028 end date is looming.
3: To be frank with you, I have cancer and I worry that it won't get closed out before I die.
2: Today, the cross-party committee handling the scheme released its latest parliamentary report, calling on the government to extend the system beyond 2028. It also wants an extension of the application deadline from July next year to December. Jackie Mead is the CEO of No More, a legal service that's been helping victim survivors navigate the scheme for the last 8 years. She says an application extension would give people time to decide if they're ready to come forward.
4: Sadly, there are always going to be people that are not ready, but the extra 6 months will really allow us to deliver an information campaign that lets people have all the information they need to decide if this is what's right for them.
2: ABC analysis shows that with the current monthly processing average of nearly 1,000 applications per month, the redress scheme would not clear all of the claims already on its books until 2029. The chair of this parliamentary committee, Jodie Bellier, says they originally anticipated around 60,000 applications in total. They're currently sitting at 85,000.
5: We are anticipating in the last 12 months a surge, taking the total number of applications to about 109,000. So that's nearly double the projected numbers when the scheme was first set up.
2: Ms. Bellier is herself a survivor of child sexual abuse, and she understands how taxing these processes can be.
5: There are people that have submitted an application that they've had to actually put it on hold because the process of telling your story and recounting the trauma is triggering and traumatic.
2: Jackie Mead agrees that the process can be confronting, even though it was designed to be simpler than going through the courts.
4: It requires you to write down what happened to you for the institution that was responsible for your abuse to provide their details, and then for all of that to go in front of an independent decision maker to decide if you meet the standard of a balance of probabilities that abuse occurred.
2: Social Services Minister Tanya Plibersek would not be drawn on whether the government would extend the scheme beyond 2028, but in a statement said that her office had accelerated processing applications. To extend the deadline would be complex, as the federal government would not only need to negotiate with the states and territories, but also with institutions. Laura believes that the institution she has a claim against isn't being held to account by the scheme.
3: I have grave concerns that the group I came from is deliberately

0: stalling for the closure of this scheme.
1: The government says it will closely consider the recommendations and respond in due course. After all she's been through, Laura says she now just wants closure.
0: I think it's really important that these recommendations are taken seriously because there's not closure for many of us.
2: That report by Brooke Young. And if this story has raised concerns for you or anyone you know, you can call the National Counselling Helpline 1-800-RESPECT. That's 1-800-737-732. Things got fruity at Parliament House today when the Nationals pulled a stunt with pineapples. The Department of Agriculture has released a draft assessment on the risks of importing pineapples from India and Indonesia after both countries requested market access. The Nationals MPs are raising economic and biosecurity concerns and are asking the government to make sure the foreign pineapples don't reach our shores. Oliver Gordon reports.
3: I think I might put my pineapple down.
4: Pineapples at Parliament House.
3: Well, good morning, everyone. It's great to be in cold old Canberra this morning with our beautiful tropical fruits here, our beautiful pineapples from Queensland.
4: Behind a table of pineapples, Nationals MP Michelle Landry stands with a collection of politicians and farmers. They gathered at Parliament House to launch a campaign to block pineapples imported from India and Indonesia.
3: So we are sending letters to the Labor Party ministers and suggesting that maybe there needs to be more regulation on this and more investigation into, what can go wrong with these pineapples, because if we bring in fruits that have got diseases in them, it will decimate our whole industry.
4: A draft report from the Agriculture Department has suggested the import of commercially produced de-crowned pineapples to Australia from commercial production areas of India and Indonesia be permitted. And while a spokesperson for the Agriculture Minister, Julie Collins, has insisted that does not mean trade will occur or is imminent, pineapple growers are alarmed. William Oakes is a fourth-generation farmer from the Sunshine Coast and travelled to Canberra to raise his voice.
5: We're concerned about some of the pests that are present over in these countries and pests that aren't present here in Australia. We want to make sure that DAF is doing a reasonable and practical assessment and making sure that the conditions that are being put forward can be achieved on farm, not just in the laboratory.
4: Australia currently permits the importation of de-crowned pineapples from the Philippines, the Solomon Islands, Taiwan and Thailand. The Department of Agriculture's draft report into Indonesian and Indian pineapples assessed everything from harvesting and handling processes to pests, fertiliser application and transport. But Nationals leader Matt Canavan isn't happy with the draft report's outcome.
6: It'll only take one pineapple from India or Indonesia to have a terrible disease that then could devastate our whole pineapple industry, costing thousands of jobs in this country.
4: Australia has free trade agreements with Indonesia and India. Professor of Chinese Business and Management at the University of Sydney, Hans Heindrich, says it's important strict technocratic processes are followed.
7: We have our very strict relations, and these are relating to health, they're relating to quarantine, and they are not open to interference in the end. That's part of a very well-established international structure, that we play by those rules.
4: He says it's important the Australian government maintains strong diplomatic relations with India and Indonesia.
7: Oh, it's essential. I mean, we have most of our export-import relations with China, of course, but part of that very focused relationship with China is that we also try to diversify our relations with other countries, our trade relations. So we would take those very seriously, especially with India and Indonesia as the two either most populous neighbours or the certainly future partners for growing economic relations.
4: In a statement, Minister for Agriculture, Fisheries and Forestry, Julie Collins, says Australia is a proud two-way trading nation and the Albanese government will never compromise on biosecurity.
2: Oliver Gordon there. I'm Barbara Miller and this is PM. You can hear the programme live or you can catch up later on ABC Listen. To follow the programme, just search PM and then press the heart icon on the app. It would be unfair to judge most people from their first day.

0: 8 in a new job. But when you're the White House press secretary, there's not much time to find your feet. And it's fair to say the new spokeswoman bombed. Katie Zachariah's first press briefing lasted just 14 minutes. More than half of that time was taken up with a long opener where, sounding nervous, the Conservative commentator and strategist touted Donald Trump's achievements.
1: He is an energetic president.
0: She took questions from just three reporters, talking at length when asked about work-life balance and getting a little muddled.
1: The idea of not spending evenings with my kids is completely unacceptable. So my husband, that's a good one.
0: The only question that dealt with policy was quickly batted away.
1: I'll have to get back to you on that.
0: And she almost buried the lead about Kimberly Guilfoyle, the US ambassador to Greece, who's been facing corruption allegations.
1: We have asked Ambassador Guilfoyle to resign. She has been a wonderful asset to the team and we wish her well.
2: Okay.
0: Bruce Wolpe is a senior fellow at the United States Studies Center and a former Democratic staffer. What did he make of the new press secretary's debut?
3: As I was watching it, I was thinking who Saturday Night Live is going to put on TV for NBC on Saturday night that looks like her. She has a definite Mar-a-Lago look. Who she succeeded, it was absolutely terrific, Caroline Levitt, because she was able to be fully across Trump's mind. Whether you believe in Trump or not, she was very effective in telling the world where Trump was and what he wanted to do and why he wanted to do it and why he wasn't backing down on anything. Zachariah has a lot of work to do. She was hesitant and looked like she couldn't wait to get out of there on the first press conference that she held.
0: Look, it is a really tough job, isn't it? And no one could expect her to be up and running at 100% on day one. But is it a little surprising that she was quite so bad?
3: Yes, but it'll take a few sessions. Let's see how she is next week. Let's see how she is in Alaska, where Trump is headed for some campaign work. She needs really to just get on top of issues and speak with confidence. I think she has the intellect to do it, and that we will see her get stronger. But I think the mood in the press room is going to be more hostility towards her in terms of challenging Trump positions and challenging Trump issues and being more confrontational, and we'll see how she handles that. It was not a great start, but I do think she has the good prospects of coming through and being better as we get closer to November 3rd, midterm election day.
0: And she did break news, telling the room that Kimberly Guilfoyle had been asked to resign as ambassador to Greece. What's your take on that? Can we see that as related to the midterms, or is this an isolated case because of the allegations against her?
3: It's not related to the midterms, but it comes out as an item close to the midterms, and it's very messy. It's very unfortunate. It doesn't reflect well on putting her there in the first place. So it hurts in political terms. But she gave the news in almost an offhand fashion. Imagine if she had come out and said, we've looked at the situation with Kimberly Guilfoyle. We think she really messed up and she's gone. She's fired. That would have been much stronger, would have communicated exactly what the president wanted to do. It was a missed opportunity. And again, on the first day, that hurt.
0: Given the midterms are just a few weeks away, the polling suggests the Republicans are in real trouble. How crucial is it in these weeks to have a press secretary who's really firing on all cylinders?
3: Well, Trump is traveling to states that where there should be no question of how Republicans are going to go, like Alaska today, and he's going to go back to Ohio and back to Texas and back to Georgia, states that he has carried consistently, but where the Democratic Senate candidates are either tied or leading. In other words, there should be no contest with the Democrats, and that's bad. And what you want from the press secretary are reinforcing messages to what the president is doing and how he's campaigning to strengthen the impact of the political punch that Trump wants to throw in these last 3 weeks.
0: That's Bruce Wolpe, a former Democratic staffer and senior fellow at the United States Studies Center. It's

0: Alan Kohler's last day as finance presenter on the ABC's 7 o'clock news. The 74-year-old is hanging up his graphs after 31 years at ANTI, where he became one of Australia's most respected and admired business commentators. Alison Shaw looks back on his career.
1: And that's finance. And that's finance. And that's showbiz. I mean, finance.
2: The signature sign-off that became synonymous with business news on the ABC. Alan Kohler knew how to make finance accessible, elegant, and often funny.
3: There is an economic background radiation that makes everything else a little bit worse. It's declining fertility.
1: Now, in the US, there was a typically opaque statement from the chairman of the Federal Reserve Board, Alan Greenspan. As we said in March, the degree of strengthening in final demand over the coming quarters, well, actually, don't worry about it. Here's the translation. Interest rates probably won't go up next month.
2: He had quirky graphs and quirky lines to boot.
1: Stock markets have very short memories, you know.
3: Maybe we need to have less social media and more sex.
2: The 74-year-old announced his retirement last month, and tonight he'll present his final finance report on the 7 o'clock news before walking out the doors of ABC Melbourne, ending a career at the public broadcaster that has spanned more than three decades. Today, he and his colleagues celebrated his final day.
4: I loved my time here. I love the ABC, but most of all, I love the people. And I love having worked with everybody here.
2: Makeup artists Sue Hollins and Harriet O'Donnell have fond memories of having Alan in the chair and say they'll miss their chats.
5: You can ask him a couple of questions in the makeup chair and the most surprising stories will come out, like when he used to kill a lamb in the backyard when he lived in Perth or when he hid in a bath during Cyclone Tracy.
2: Stephen Letts was the executive producer of Inside Business for 10 years and worked closely with Alan Kohler.
6: You know, Alan has got a really original thought. I mean, one of the things I always remember about Alan was talking to a colleague from a newspaper, and he said he's got access to all the same information as us. He just has a really more profoundly interesting way of processing it and presenting it.
2: Before he started at the ABC, Alan Kohler worked as a cadet for The Australian before joining The Age and later The Australian Financial Review. He taught himself economics, reading until late into the night.
7: There are two reasons I stayed with finance. One is that finance journos tend to get paid more because no one wants to do it. But also I found that I had an interest, I had an affinity to it, and most people's brain goes to toothpaste when it comes to money.
2: In recent times, Australia's housing crisis has become a Kohler specialty.
3: The structural issues with the Australian housing market and the economy are rooted in the past, but the misery that's been caused is very modern.
2: Reflecting on his career, Alan Kohler says it's the right time to leave.
7: I love the ABC, and I actually do really like going to the studio most days, but I think it's time to not have to do that.
2: He might be stepping down from the ABC, but Alan Kohler isn't retiring fully. Instead, he's joining his son on a new podcast. But he says if he could do it all over, he'd still choose to go into journalism again.
7: Oh, absolutely. It's been a wonderful career. I mean, it's been so good to me, and I couldn't wish for anything better than I've done, really. It's just fantastic.
1: And that's finance.
0: And that's Alan Kohler, who'll be signing off one last time later tonight. That report by Alison Shaw and Kimberly Price. And that's PM, not for the last time. We'll be back at the same time tomorrow. Hope to catch you then. I'm Barbara Miller. Good night.

0: ABC News, good evening. I'm Michael Bausch. The Greens have teamed up with the Coalition to effectively scuttle the federal government's proposed changes to private health cover for over 65s. The proposal would wind back the rebate older Australians receive on their private health insurance, freeing up $3 billion to be spent elsewhere in the aged care sector. The minor party and the opposition today voted in the Senate to strike the bill from the parliamentary agenda. Greens leader David Shoebridge says they've long opposed the measure.
1: The Greens have been saying, not just this week,

0: it's taking the matter extremely seriously and has been referred to the Joint Military Police Unit. It says it can't comment further at this time for privacy reasons.
1: A pilot has had a lucky escape after his helicopter crash landed at Archerfield Airport on Brisbane's south side. The aircraft came down and flipped on its side this morning. The man was taken to hospital as a precaution. The Australian Transport Safety Bureau has been notified. Police have charged two people over a violent shakedown at Ipswich west of Brisbane. Details from Megan Danzey.
2: Police allege a 33-year-old man and a 47-year-old woman entered a business on Ipswich Road and threatened and assaulted a man known to them. The pair allegedly forced the 38-year-old victim to transfer money to a bank account before driving off. The man was taken to hospital with minor injuries. Police located the suspects yesterday and charged them with one count each of robbery and extortion. They're due to face the Ipswich Magistrates Court next month.
1: A federal education authority has warned that AI could threaten long-term literacy and numeracy skills in schools. The alarm's been raised by the Australian Education Research Organisation, as Connor Duffy reports.
3: Aero is a national education evidence body that provides advice to schools and teachers, and it's issued guidance on AI use in the classroom. It found limited evidence in favour of AI, as well as serious risks to the lifelong learning outcomes of children. Its CEO, Dr. Jenny Donovan, says AI should be used sparingly.
4: It can become a distraction and it can disguise the fact that children are using it as a crutch rather than actually a tool to learn.
3: Dr. Donovan says it should be avoided completely in the early years of schooling and only carefully introduced as students master basic skills.
1: The Prime Minister has sent an official message of support to the Vatican after news that Pope Leo has been diagnosed with lung cancer. The 71-year-old pontiff had surgery overnight to remove the lower part of his right lung. He's now recovering in Rome's Gemelli Hospital. Anthony Albanese says Pope Leo is a voice for peace, humanity and reason, and Australia hopes and prays he recovers quickly. The US president says Taiwan has signed an historic resource deal to buy nearly a third of all energy generated by a new Alaskan pipeline. The multi-billion dollar trade announcement was made during a Republican Party event near Anchorage. Donald Trump told the crowd vast amounts of LNG will go straight into Asian markets.
5: Taiwan has just agreed to buy 30% of the gas coming off the pipeline for the next 20 years. That guarantees the success. It's one of the biggest commitments in history for anything. It's one of the biggest deals ever made.
1: Queensland's weather, scattered showers and possible severe storms tomorrow, extending from the northwest to the southern interior. Isolated showers for the tropical east coast as well as the southeast, fine in the southwest. Brisbane, 17 to 24. The Sunshine Coast, 17 to 23. The Gold Coast, 15 to 23. Ipswich, 13 to 25. A few showers about the southeast on Friday, Saturday and Sunday. On Moreton Bay, southeasterlies reaching 30 knots, seas around 2 metres. 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
8: Good evening, Brisbane. My name's Zach Mander, filling in for Kelly Higgins-Devine tonight. It's been a bit of a chop-changey week as Kelly has had a couple of days off. You had me, then you had Sally Rope, and you're back to me. And I tell you, I'm a little bit down at the moment, actually, because I lost a bet in the ABC office this afternoon. We're doing sunset bet, where I took everyone's bet on whether it would be a good sunset as we looked out across the skyline of Brisbane. And although at 3 o'clock it was really overcast, I bet everyone that it would come good and would get a killer sunset. Unfortunately, I was wrong. It is still grey. No Instagrammable sunset this evening. However, I felt like maybe we could bring the sunset vibes

to the radio. So that's going to be our goal tonight. Coming up after 8 o'clock, you've heard of grey nomads, retirees who caravan around the country. But have you heard of a concept called the grey gap year? This is the first time I had heard of it, but it's kind of similar. But you know, a gap year after school, you finish high school and before you go to university or into the full-time workforce, you go maybe over to Europe and you go backpacking for a year. The same type of thing, but instead of at the start of your working life, it's at the end of your working life. So a little later on, we're going to hear about the grey gap year and why it's rising in popularity. Up next, though, this Saturday is World Op Shop Day, which surprised me, actually, because I didn't know they called them op shops in any country except Australia. But if you've paid notice to any op shop in your local area, I'm sure you have seen they are booming in popularity. We're going to talk to someone from Salvo Stores up next about what's behind this rise and what they're doing to celebrate Op Shop Day. I have a feeling you might be able to get more of a bargain than usual this Saturday. So keep listening to find out how. Right now, the Lana Miles, Love Is on 612 ABC Brisbane and Gold Coast.

0: after 7, our smart casual quiz. Stay tuned, because in a few minutes I'll give you your first question. So you'll be ahead of the bunch. My name's Zach Mander. I'm filling in for Kelly Higgins Devine tonight on 612 ABC Brisbane Evenings. Now, I am Op Shop obsessed. Everything I'm currently wearing, I've purchased from Op Shops. I don't actually think that I've purchased a brand new piece of clothing in years. It's not just clothing, though. I also find random things. I bought a 1960s pair of opera binoculars. I've never been to the opera. I just thought they were cool. I got a 1989 Wallace and Gromit tie. Again, I don't really wear ties, but it was $3. I would be silly not to. I'd love to know your experiences op shopping. Do you op shop a lot? A little? Have you increased recently? What is your best op shop find? Let me know. You can text 0467 922 612, or you can call 1-300-222-612. I'd go op shopping every day if I could. And you know what? I think I may not be alone, because every op shop I go into, whether it's Vinnie's, Salvo's, Lifeline, they're always bustling. This Saturday is World Op Shop Day, and many Australian op shops are offering discounts in their stores to celebrate. Sarah Fernall is a specialist manager of the circular economy at Salvo Stores. Welcome to the show. Thanks for joining us, Sarah. Is it just me, or are op shops more popular than ever?
1: Hey, Zach. Thank you so much for having Salvo's on today, and happy Wednesday, everybody. I think I would agree with that. Yeah, the op shops are. They're getting busier. I think the new generation of people coming through, they seem to love the op shopping and the thrifting. And yeah, we love to hear that you are in and amongst it as well. It's fantastic.
0: Well, I think it is popular amongst young people. That's one thing I noticed, though. It is all ages. I see young people. I see families. I see older people. I would have a guess that cost of living pressures is one of the factors pushing people towards op shopping. Is it also climate awareness, though? I'm noticing a lot more people trying to reuse things.
1: I think you've hit the nail there, yeah. I think that the reuse economy, trying to keep things in circulation, which is a big premise of the circular economy, is drawing people in. People want to use what we already have and find those golden nuggets and those bargains and keep things out of landfill.
0: Is that a special interest for you? I'm noticing here your title is Specialist Manager Circular Economy. Is that something that Salvo Stores are concentrating on?
1: Well, we've been in the circular economy game for more than 140 years because it's all about reuse. It's keeping things at their highest value and keeping things in the economy. And so every one of our customers helps us to do that every single day by reusing and op shopping.
0: There was a story I saw shared on Facebook today. It was of a woman from Bribie Island. She shared that she had purchased a bracelet for just a few dollars. I think it might have been a Vinnie's. I'm not 100% sure. She later found out this was real gold, and she got it appraised. It was worth up to $3,000. She actually contacted the op shop, she says, to let them know, and they said, it's your lucky day. You can keep it. I mean, this is a remarkable story, but the point of sharing it, Sarah, is to say that there are bargains out there in the op shops. I mean, you might not get a $3,000 gold bracelet, but there's still great finds in your local op shop.
1: There are indeed, and that's half the fun. It's the treasure hunt. Like, what could you find on our racks? You know, there's every day you go in, there's something new, there's something different, so you never know what you're going to get. And, yeah, you might just get a treasure like that. That sounds like a fantastic one.
0: Are you an op shopper yourself?
1: I love a bit of op shopping, yes. Like, I think, you know, you can always find a bargain, something, you know, unique and individual, and, you know, supporting reuse, but also supporting the charities and the profits. So with with Salvation Army and Salvo Stores, 100% of our profits fund the life-changing work of the Salvation Army. So it's a great way to support community, people doing it tough, and it's, you know, it's reducing waste. So I think there's so many good wins there.
0: There are a lot of wins. Another one I notice, and I wonder if you can speak to this, it seems like that the stores are opportunities for people to get retail experience for volunteers.
1: Yeah, I think that's a great one. Like, we really welcome all members of the community to come in and, you know, whether that's, you know, volunteering and then you can get that same experience, or you come to work for us, you're going to get a full range of experiences from being at the register, learning how to sort and categorise and ticket merchandise. You really do get a good full scope of experiences with Salvo stores.
0: Many Australian op shop stores are embracing new technologies. Is that something that Salvo stores are doing, looking at new spaces to be an op shop in?
1: It certainly is, and we're really pioneering the space, being the first charity in Australia to host eBay Live, which is really exciting, and it's something that we're doing a lot for World Op Shop Day, which is obviously on Saturday, October 17th. We actually have a live on right now as we speak, but it's an exciting new channel that we're exploring.
0: What is, for those who have never done it before, what was it, eBay Live, was it?
1: Yes, eBay Live. So eBay is an online selling platform, and they've now brought out a new feature called Live. And so exactly as it sounds, we are selling live to air fantastic curated garments from our Salvo stores. So it's just, we're offering our community and our customers another way to buy and interact with us. And so people can bid on the garments as they're coming through. You know, we're showing them and giving them the details, and we start a bidding. So people can continue to bid, and then after, I think it's 20 seconds, we close the bids. It's the highest bid takes that garment, and it's theirs.
0: I've noticed too, I think Vinnie's has a version as well, but Salvo Stores has an online store, like similar to how you'd purchase anything online. Is that something that is popular with Salvo Stores?
1: I think it is. I think we try to cater to as many people as we can. People love our bricks and mortar stores and like to come in and see and feel and touch. But, you know, if you're willing to shop after hours, it's a great way to be able to like jump online and browse and search and look for things that might be outside of your own local Salvo stores. So it's just giving our customers another opportunity to interact and engage with us.
0: Can I pitch an idea at you, Sarah? I've thought driving home before, because I work strange hours. You know, we're doing night radio at the moment, which means I am free during the day. One of my favorite things about being free during the day is going off shopping. But sometimes I have to work 9 to 5 for extended stints, and I drive home and all the op shops are shut. Is there ever a possibility that they could be late night Thursday op shopping like there is other stores?
1: Oh, I think it's a very interesting concept. I think you would probably get around the eBay Live because it's on right now and they're often on in the evening times. I would also say online might be a great channel for you too, because you can jump on anytime you like. The eBay Live is a lot of fun because it does have that community experience. People within the chat are really engaging and supporting one another and celebrating when somebody gets, you know, they snag that treasure, that bargain. So it's a really good community entertaining experience and out of hours.
0: Yeah, that's a good point. No, I'm across it. Don't worry. I'm across every online app that there is. I have watched one of the eBay Lives before. I didn't completely understand it, but after I talked to one of our producers, I understood it a little bit more. She was more across generally eBay Lives, and apparently it gives you an opportunity to see the item against a human and kind of live. You can ask them questions to show you certain parts of an item, and you can see the size, and it's a lot more interactive, and that helped me understand it a little bit more. But Sarah, you mentioned the eBay Lives, but are Salvo Stores doing anything else for World Op Shop Day on Saturday?
1: We are indeed. I'm so glad that you asked. So on to celebrate World Op Shop Day, we're offering 20% off donated items in stores. And then during the week, we've also got a number of eBay Lives where we start the bidding at $1, and we're also offering free shipping as well.
0: Okay, that's great. I think if you look up your local op shop, I think a lot of different op shops are offering specials this Saturday for Op Shop Day. Sarah Fernall is a specialist manager, circular economy at Salvo Stores. Thank you so much for chatting us tonight, and I might see you in a store sometime and we can go elbow to elbow over a great find.
1: We'd love to have you, and thank you so much for your support and having us on today.
0: Thanks so much, Sarah. That's World Op Shop Day this Saturday. Have a look at your local op shop and head down to see if you can find a bargain. I want to know about your experiences op shopping. Are you into it? Do you go often? Have you noticed a change recently for the better? Or maybe you think it's for the worse. I hear some people say sometimes, man, op shopping was so much better in the 90s. Let me know. You can text 0467 922 612 or call 1-300-222-612. I think I might have got one of my all-time op shop finds just today, actually. I like collecting old cameras. I found one and scored it for $20. I had to take the risk of it not working because they said that they couldn't guarantee. They actually told me it was broken. I think I've managed to get it working. Fingers crossed. But what are your experiences op shopping? Let me know. Coming up next, I want to give you the first question to our smart casual quiz. But to get us there, it's Paul Young. Every time you go away on 612 ABC Brisbane and Gold Coast.

0: Young, Every Time You Go Away on 612 ABC Brisbane and Queensland. We're talking op shopping ahead of World Op Shop Day this Saturday. Some text coming in on 0467 922 612. I'm obsessed with op shopping, says this texter. Reducing waste, saving money, supporting community and finding actual interesting items. Yeah, that's a part of it, I think. You can find cool stuff, particularly from bygone decades. I recently op shopped, they go on to say, in Northcote, Melbourne, which was next level. Okay. I'd love to do the same. Maybe I should put that on my bucket list. Another text here. This is a cool story. My mother bought a jacket at Salvo's and went to the pocket and there was a very valuable pair of earrings in there. They said, go ahead and keep them. She did the same thing. She contacted the store and they said, yep, it's your lucky day. How good's that? I actually found something in an op shop jacket once as well. I found a business card and there was a wad of business cards and they were all the same people, which led me to the conclusion that it was this guy's jacket and he would take the business cards around to give them out to people, you know, at like conferences and stuff. And so I got the text number, his mobile number, and I took a photo of myself wearing the jacket and I said, hey, I'm thinking of buying this jacket. What do you think? And he texts back and he said, you look great. And then I proceeded to continue to text him whenever I wore the jacket. I wore it to a wedding, sent him pictures. After a while, I'm going to be honest, he stopped replying. But I felt like for a while we had a special connection through this op shop jacket that was once his and is now mine. I still have the jacket in my cupboard. And I think it still has a few of his business cards in it. If you have an op shop story, I'd love to hear it. You can text 0467 922 612 or call 1-300-222-612. Our smart casual quiz is up next. I'll give you a heads up on the very first question. On this day in 1926, 100 years, English humorist A.A. Milne published a children's book. Who was the main character? A.A. Milne's children's book. Do you need a clue? I'll give you a clue. It's set in the 100-acre wood. Does that ring any bells for you? On this day in 1926, English humorist A.A. Milne published a children's book. Who was the main character? If you know the answer to that, you can play our smart casual quiz. Call 1-300-222-612. 1-300-222-612. And we will start after the news. It is 6:59. We're 30 seconds away from the news. My name is Zach Mander. I'm filling in for Kelly Higgins Divine tonight. Our smart casual quiz after 7. After 8, have you heard of the idea of a grey gap year? If you haven't, I'm going to tell you all about it a little later on the show.
1: I love getting out to the beach and having time outdoors.
2: The greatest time of the year.
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6: ABC News, good evening. I'm Michael Bausch. The Coalition and the Greens have teamed up in the Senate to block controversial laws aimed at slashing private health insurance rebates for older Australians. The proposed reforms aim to wind back health cover subsidies for people over 65 to redirect $3 billion into the struggling aged care sector. Shadow Health Minister Anne Rustin says it's a cruel federal government raid on retirees.
7: The Coalition and my colleagues on the crossbench care about older Australians. They've paid their private health insurance all their lives, and at a time when they're most likely to need it, it's being ripped away from them by this government.
6: A cross-party parliamentary report says the National Redress Scheme must remain open until all applications from child sex abuse survivors are processed. Claudia Long reports from Canberra.
4: Currently, the scheme is legislated to close on the 30th of June 2028, but ABC analysis reveals that at its current rate, it won't process its existing backlog of claims until at least 2029, which could leave thousands of survivors in limbo. Following an inquiry into the scheme, opposition, Green and Labor MPs, including sexual abuse survivor Jodie Bellier, say it must be urgently extended.
5: We've now got 85,000 applications.
4: The committee has also recommended that the scheme's application deadline should be pushed back 6 months from June to December 2027.
6: A teenager who was driving a stolen car involved in a fatal crash north of Brisbane has been sentenced to 7.5 years jail. Will Murray reports.
8: In November 2024, the then 16-year-old was travelling at nearly double the speed limit when he ran a red light in Moorumba Downs and crashed into a vehicle being driven by Rosemary Franzides. The 69-year-old suffered serious head and neck injuries and died at the scene. The young offender had stolen the vehicle involved in the crash just minutes before and was on drugs at the time. During the sentencing hearing, the Franzides family spoke of the immense and ongoing grief at the loss of someone so kind, generous and full of love. Given time served, the teenager will be released on parole in 2028.
6: A Queensland prisoner serving a lengthy sentence has had success in a high court case involving reproductive rights. Delisa Saganto reports.
9: Rachel Smith was partway through a 10-year jail sentence for drug trafficking when she applied to Queensland Corrective Services for approval to receive a privately funded procedure to freeze her eggs. QCS refused her application, citing Queensland laws, which they said prohibit inmates from accessing assisted reproductive technology. Smith challenged the decision in the Supreme Court, the Court of Appeal, and the High Court. Five High Court judges have today allowed the appeal. They've ruled the decision made by Corrective Services should be quashed and that the matter returned to the department for determination according to law. QCS has also been ordered to pay Smith's legal costs.
6: Military police have been notified after a video recording device was found in a cabin on the Navy's survey ship HMAS Lewin. Stephen Clark reports.
10: Crossbench Senator Jackie Lambie exposed the privacy breach in federal parliament today. She said she'd received a letter from a person who claimed a camera had been found in the shower facilities on the ship, with concerns that footage may have been uploaded online. The ABC understands the device had been placed in a female-only quarters. In a statement, Defence says it's an extremely serious matter. It says the incident has been referred to the Joint Military Police Unit and is also working with civilian authorities.
6: An aviation expert says an investigation into the latest incident at the Townsville Airport in North Queensland needs to run its course. The ATSB is looking into a near collision last week between a Jetstar flight and a ground vehicle that had stopped on the outer edge of the runway. Four incidents have occurred at the airport in the past 2 months. Professor Sydney Decker from Griffith University says speculation isn't helpful.
11: Once we know what the ATSB comes up with in their investigation, then we'll have a better view of the extent to which it is connected to more fundamental or longer-standing issues at either Townsville or other airports across Australia. But before they're done with that, there's really no basis for us to speculate about the cause.
6: Queensland's weather, scattered showers and possible severe storms tomorrow extending from the northwest through to the southern interior. Isolated showers for the tropical east coast and the southeast, fine in the southwest. Brisbane's temperature range is 17 to 24. 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
0: Good evening, Queensland. My name's Zach Mander, filling in for Kelly Higgins-Devine tonight. Our Smart Casual Quiz kicking off in just a second. If you'd like to be involved, 1-300-222-612 is the number to call. I'm going to give you tonight's banger or clanger as well. Let's start with some temperatures, though. Going around the place, Charters Towers is 28 degrees at 7 p.m. Cairns, 25. Cooktown, 29. Townsville, 26. Mackay, 25. Gladstone, 24. Rockhampton, 26. Emerald, 27. Longreach 31, Mount Isa 26, Birdsville 27, Charleville 22, Roma 21, Toowoomba 18, Bundaberg 22, Brisbane 20, the Gold Coast 19, and the Sunshine Coast 21. That's all the temperatures you need.

to know across our great state at the moment. Banger or clanger, this is where you get to decide the fate of a song we put on the chopping block. Last night, it was this one.

0: If I Only Knew by Sir Thomas Jones Woodward, of course. A man with a Grammy, two Brit Awards, and several top 40 hits in the UK and US. This song was nominated for British Single of the Year 1995. What do you think? Is it a banger or a clanger? Text B for banger or C for clanger to 0467 922 612. I'll reveal the result after 8:30. If it's a banger, the song survives. We play it out in full. If it's a clanger, it gets interrupted with a clang and it's never to be heard of again. Banned from evenings. We delete it from our playlist. That's the power you have. So let me know what you think.
1: 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Call now on 1-300-222-612 and try your luck. And now here's your host, the Queen of Queensland Evenings, Kelly Higgins-Devine.
0: Thank you. I'll take the applause, but you might have figured out that I am not, in fact, Kelly Higgins-Devine. My name's Zach Mander. It's a pleasure to have your company. I'm filling in for Kelly. Yes. It's been a bit of a chop change affair this week. I was with you on Monday. Sally Rope was with you last night, and I'm back with you now. We got a text here on 0467 922 612. Says, good on you, Zach, pulling the double shift. Well, I was doing Arvos yesterday. So it's not exactly a double shift. It's only one shift per day, but it has been, it's been all hands on deck. Plugging different shifts this week. So thanks. We're going to do our best. Over the next hour, we have our Smart Casual quiz. We have 20 questions. The winner is the person who either answers the 20th question or whoever's on the line when the news starts at 8, whichever comes first. We have Andrew in Cooperoo joining us. Welcome, Andrew. How's your night been?
2: Yeah, really well. Thanks, Zach. Long day for you by the sounds.
0: Well, no, not really, because it was just today. I'm only doing tonight. I did Arvos yesterday. So it's only one shift per day. It's just the times that are changing, Andrew. That's all. I think there's certain labor laws against, you know, doing too many hours in a row on air. And also, no one wants to hear that. I'd be falling asleep.
2: Yes, very true.
0: I understand this is your first time calling for our Smart Casual quiz.
2: It is. My son, he's been on me. He's like, oh, let's give it a call, and here we are.
0: Okay. And did your son know the answer to our first question?
2: He did.
0: Oh, really? Actually. All right. Well, here we go. Let's see if you've got it. On this day in 1926, 100 years ago, can you believe, English humorist A.A. Milne published a children's book set in the Hundred Acre Wood. Who was the main character?
2: Winnie the Pooh.
0: It was Winnie the Pooh. Can you believe Winnie's 100 years old?
2: He's still looking pretty good for 100.
0: He's looking good for his age. Do you know where the name Winnie the Pooh comes from? If you do, don't tell me, because it's relating to the next question.
2: No.
0: All right. Well, you might be in trouble here. You're lucky, because it's true or false. So you got a 50-50 chance. But true or false, Winnie the Pooh's name was inspired by a real black bear in London Zoo.
2: True or false? True.
0: It is, in fact, true. Winnipeg was the black bear in London Zoo. The Pooh part came from Milne's son,

0: he called his swan Poo. So he thought, oh, that would be a good name just to tap on the end. It's a bit strange, isn't it?
1: It is. It is a little bit strange.
0: Do you know what his son's name was?
1: Is that the next question?
0: No, that's just chatting.
1: Oh, okay. No, I'm not aware of his son's name.
0: Christopher Robin.
1: Ah, okay. There you go.
0: He didn't look very far for these to be inspired. These were all just around him. Let's get off Winnie the Pooh now. Happy 86th birthday to Sir Cliff Richard. He had his first number one hit in 1959 with which song? He re-recorded with the Young Ones in 1986 to raise money for the charity Comic Relief. Do you know the song, Andrew?
1: Would it be Living Doll?
2: Completely ready when you are, Shaky!
3: Does anybody know where the toilets are?
4: Mike, look, does all this money really have to go to charity?
2: That's

0: It was Living Doll, Andrew. You're correct.
1: Excellent.
0: Were you a Young Ones fan?
1: I was, actually, yeah. It was, yeah, good show.
0: Tell me about it. I don't know if I've ever seen a full episode.
1: The Young Ones, it was a comedy back in the day.
0: Yeah, they were kind of like punks, weren't they?
1: Yes. Yeah, I can't remember the four characters, but it was a pretty cool show.
0: You're going well, Andrew. First time caller. You're three questions in. Three from three so far. Question four is another one for Cliff Richard. He sang a duet, Suddenly, with which famous singer? Oh, you can have a listen if you want, if you can determine whose voice this is.

0: Olivia Newton-John?
1: Correct. It was with Olivia Newton-John.
0: She's got a unique voice.
1: Did that help you get it, hearing it, did it?
0: It did, actually. I had no idea.
1: I'm concerned, actually, Andrew, to be completely honest with you, how easily you're powering through these questions. Because the other night when I was doing the Smart Casual quiz, I think it was Michael in Alderley. He answered 16 questions in a row. I think it was some type of record. We had to go back to the drawing board with the questions. There was a big discussion among myself and producer Lauren about whether the questions were too easy. So I'm concerned now that you've just pushed through this four. I'm looking at the clock and I'm going, are we going to be over in the next 5 minutes?
0: I don't think so. I don't think so, Zach.
1: All right. Well, the thing is, they're kind of themed. And so we're doing questions in little chunks here. And if you know one, I guess it increases your chance that you might know the next. Question five, that song Suddenly, it appeared on the soundtrack to which 1980s or 1980 film?
0: Would it be Xanadu?
1: That's the one, starring Olivia Newton-John. Have you seen it?
0: Many, many moons ago.
1: Mm.
0: So, yeah, certainly it's not top of the memory, but, I did see it back in the day.
1: This is 612 ABC Brisbane in Queensland. My name's Zach Mander. It is the Smart Casual Quiz. Our number 1-300-222-612, although at the moment we're 5 questions in and Andrew's 5 from 5. In the film Xanadu, you're going to have to think back here a little bit possibly. Olivia Newton-John played one of the muses of Greek mythology come to life. In Greek mythology, the muses were 9 daughters of whom?
0: Nah, you've got me.
1: Don't take this the wrong way, Andrew. I'm a little bit happy about that. Because I did think that you're just going to run away with it for a second there.
0: No, 5's all I've got.
1: Well, you did a great job. Good on you.
0: Thank you.
1: Have a good night, okay? Anita's in Coolangatta. How you going, Anita? You're a first-time caller as well.
2: I am. And I think Andrew did a very good job, so I'm a little bit intimidated, but I'll give it a crack.
1: He did an excellent job. 5 questions. First time calling.
2: No.
1: How's your night been? Have you been up to much?
2: I have been dropping off some boxes of fish for a food stylist to take photos of. And she's out for dinner, so I was thinking, you know, the nocturnal animals might, you know, feast on it. So I workshopped someone at 7-Eleven, God bless them, in Brisbane, to look after the boxes of fish while she was at, while the stylist was actually at dinner.
1: So okay, hang on. Let me get this story straight. You have a box of fish. I assume they're like fish that would be consumed by humans. So they're it's raw fish, is it?
2: It's prepared fish.
1: Yeah.
2: I know we're not allowed to, you know, promote any brand.
1: Oh, so it's for a certain brand. You're gonna do a photo shoot. And there's a bit of a mismatch timing with the person you meant to drop it off for. You don't want to leave this fish out in the open in case, a cat or a dog or a possum comes along and decides that they would like something for dinner. And so you've gone to the servo and said, can you hold on to this for me? Maybe pop it in the ice freezer out the front.
2: Yeah, well, not out the front, but I was lucky enough that this lovely girl said, look, I'll do that because they're directly over the road. And
1: what, you've told your friend, hey, just pop over to the servo when you're done and ask for the fish.
2: Yeah, absolutely. I said, they're the box. And I left my card as well, so they knew I wasn't some crazy. I mean, they probably knew I was a crazy woman, but they knew at least where where I work as well.
1: I mean, it's a strange prank to play. I mean, that employee, I wonder if they're going back to the break room out the back to the other employee there and just said, where's this box of fish come from?
2: Yeah, exactly. I mean, it looks lovely and it's our business So we're trying to, you know, make some beautiful pictures for Instagram and all the lovely all the restaurants for them to buy. So
1: interesting.
2: Oh, what you do, honestly, yeah.
1: I know.
2: What we get up to, honestly.
1: I love it. I also am starting to think that maybe if you're you work in a survey, you probably do experience some interesting things.
2: Oh, someone needs to write that book. I'll buy it.
1: Yeah. I had a friend once who was filling up his tyres on his car late at night at a survo, and he was not paying much attention to his doors. And so he filled up his tyres and then got back in the car, and he was going down the highway, and he looked in the revision mirror and he saw two beady eyes. A possum had jumped in his car while he was filling up his tyres with air.
2: Oh my God.
1: He had to pull over on the highway, and he just sat there waiting for it to come out. And obviously, it did all its business in there. So it wasn't a really pretty situation.
2: Oh no! Oh, that is. Okay, that's a lesson for us to learn.
1: Yes, no, but you were right, Anita, to I think make sure that the fish was in a safe place, because I think the lesson is that possums do hang out at service stations.
2: And they do. I mean, not that I'd be leaving them at the service station, but definitely on her front porch.
1: Yeah.
2: Which once again, they've got a fantastic nose for these things, and I just it's hard work otherwise. I don't want to drop off another lot of fish.
1: Yeah,
2: so it works out well.
1: Let's get to our smart casual quiz at 612 ABC Brisbane in Queensland. Question 6, in the film Xanadu, actually I don't need that bit anymore. That was a bit that was linking it to the previous question. But all you need to know is in Greek mythology, the Muses were 9 daughters of whom?
2: I get it. I'm going to say Zeus.
1: Zeus is the correct answer. In Greek mythology, king of the gods. He had a lot of offspring. That his 9 daughters were the Muses. Now, this one.
2: Mm-hmm.
1: This guitar-based banger, Knights of Sidonia, which topped the Triple J Hottest 100 in 2007. Do you know who this is by? Knights of Sidonia, 2007.
2: Oh my God.
1: Triple J Hottest 100.
2: I'm not cool. I was better with Xanadu than I am.
1: We are getting almost 20 years old now, which is shocking.
2: But I'm so not cool when it comes. Like, you know, I wish I was. Everyone's going to laugh at me. Okay, so.
1: Don't worry, they won't be laughing. I would say probably millennials. You'd have to be probably only millennials would know it off the top of their head.
2: Oh, good. So I'm certainly not a millennial. And just to let you know, I just got a text from that food stylist, the beautiful Emma.
1: Has she got the box?
2: I believe so, but I can't. We'll see.
1: Secured.
2: Okay. Let's see if I can try and be slightly cool. But I'm better at old school. Okay, so can you give me a little, is it an Australian band or is it more American?
1: No, they're British. They were huge at the time, 2007. Really, they had one really big album. It was this one. I think maybe the follow-up was fairly big, and then they kind of disappeared. So there was probably 5 years there. They were quite big.
2: Oh, my God, I'm going to kick myself, aren't I? And it was in 2007.
1: Mm-hmm.
2: 2007, and they're all men.
1: I'm going to have to give you 10 seconds here, Anita.
2: Okay, all right, I'm just going to say, and I think these guys are American anyway, but I'm just White Stripes.
1: That is a really good guess, Anita. This right era, right type of sound almost, but unfortunately that's wrong.
2: Oh, well, I'm sure someone's going to love you know, love the special ABC pack that they win today.
1: Yeah, I'm not sure what the prize is. Maybe I can guarantee it's not a box of fish, though.
2: A box of fish? Yeah, no, I can donate a box of fish.
1: Hey, thank you for your call, and thanks for your great story. I appreciate it.
2: Cheers. Thank you.
1: John Boy joins us now. John Boy, good evening.
3: Good evening, Zach. How are we this evening?
1: I'm well. How are you?
3: Oh, I'm great tonight. I love op shopping. Or used to love op shopping.
1: Oh, yeah. We were talking about op shopping earlier because it's World Op Shop Day this Saturday. I'm a keen op shopper. You don't like it as much anymore. Is that where you're going with this, John Boy?
3: No, I'm not as mobile anymore.
1: Oh, okay. Well, that's unfortunate. I'm sorry to hear.
3: I only get out to a few select op shops when I go up to Green Slopes Hospital.
1: Ah, well, that's a good area for it.
3: Showed you the picture of my cigar jacket.
1: Oh, nice.
3: Yes.
1: I love it.
3: Up there.
1: Jackets are a good op shop fodder. That you can find good jackets in op shops.
3: Yeah, well, they had imported a few from America.
1: Oh, really? Yeah, they get things from all different areas. And the thing about jackets, I think, is good quality ones will last a lifetime. So they're a great thing to pick up in an op shop because people sometimes decide they just don't want it anymore, but it's in great condition. Hey, well, John Boy, how are you with this one? Sorry, what were you saying?
3: I said you wouldn't get another one of those smoking jackets.
1: No, probably not. One of a kind.
3: One of a kind.
1: Hey, this song from 2007, it's a British band. I'm going to play you The Grab again. Can you tell me who this is? Do you have any idea, John Boy?
3: No. Come on, I only went up to 90.
1: Well, I'll give you a little bit of a clue here. Our previous question, I'm just going to read out our previous question and answer. In Greek mythology, The Muses were nine daughters of whom? The answer was Zeus, the king of gods. Now, I actually didn't write these questions. Sally Rope wrote these questions. And she gets very clever. She intertwines the questions with each other.
3: Yes, yes.
1: And so there's a reason why this question is after the previous question, and that's the clue I'll give you.
3: Yeah. Nope, not tonight.
1: Nothing coming to you?
3: No. I'll go back to listening. Thank you.
1: Thanks, John Boy. You have a great...

0: Great night, okay?
1: Thank you. Bye, everybody.
0: Andrew and Rascal in Bald Hills. How are you guys going?
2: Rascal's not with me. I've just been to the one-day international Australia versus Bangladesh.
0: Oh, I haven't. Is it over now, is it?
2: It's over. We won with 22 overs to spare.
0: Oh, okay. That's why it's over so early.
2: Yeah.
0: We flogged them.
2: No, it was a good match, though. It was really good.
0: That was out at Allan Border Field, wasn't it?
2: It was.
0: Oh, that's good.
2: The wind just whipped through and was bitterly cold.
0: Really?
2: Yeah.
0: Okay, that surprises me. It's been quite humid today. Yeah. The rain held off, though, did it?
2: Yes, it did. It was good. But as I said, the temperature wasn't high and the wind was 25K an hour. And it was just, it was a lousy wind. It was too lazy to go around. It went straight through you.
0: Oh, okay. Well, hopefully you came prepared. Did you have a jacket? Maybe you could have had John Boy's cigar jacket.
2: I have my jacket, but I had to go back to the car to get the lap rug out of the back for the second half.
0: Yeah, nothing worse than being up in a stand when the wind gets up. It can get chilly. Yeah.
2: You can't go anywhere.
0: Do you have any idea of this question? It's a band from 2007. Do you want to hear the grab again?
2: No, I've heard it twice already.
0: It's not going to help. Do you want me to read you a clue and then something might come to you?
2: I was talking about the Muses.
0: Yeah, that's right.
2: Yeah.
0: You're so close.
2: Well, Muses aren't the girl gun, so I can't be Medusa.
0: You've said the name of the band twice in that sentence. Well, in the last 30 seconds. There was a word that was a plural that's not a plural as the band. It's just one word.
2: The Muse? Well, thank you very much.
0: Correct. Well done. Yeah, well, I think if we don't move on from that one, we might be stuck on it for a while, Andrew. So you got it. Well done. Let's move on to question 8 in our Smart Casual quiz. If you'd like to be involved, we'd love to have you call 1-300-222-612. We're going back a little bit here, Andrew. On this day in 1066, ending Anglo-Saxon rule of England was which famous battle?
2: The Battle of Hastings.
0: Correct. It was a decisive victory for Duke William of Normandy against King Harold Godwinson of England, launching the Norman conquest of England.
2: Yes. Arrow through the eye, I believe.
0: I'll take your word for it, Andrew. I'm not completely familiar. I don't think I ever studied this era in my high school or university. And maybe that's a failure of the school system. Question 9, we're going to stay on this. Given he successfully invaded England and took its crown by force, by what name do we know William, Duke of Normandy?
2: William the Conqueror.
0: Correct. These are coming easily to you now.
2: It was a bad education at a Catholic school.
0: Okay. A retired person who spends their time traveling, this is question 10, often in a caravan or motorhome, is sometimes known as what?
2: A grey nomad, which I am one.
0: Yes. Well, let me ask you this. Have you heard of the grey gap year?
2: It rings a bell, but I haven't.
0: I think it could be a relatively recent thing. It's something that's growing in popularity, but after 8:30 tonight, we're going to be talking about the grey gap year. It's like the gap year that young people take between high school and full-time work, where they go and travel, but it's at the other end of your working life, where you might take a year to travel around after retiring. The grey gap year we're going to talk about later on the show.
2: That'll be interesting.
0: Also, we spoke about this earlier. Saturday is World Op Shop Day. What is the op in op shop short for?
2: Opportunity.
0: Yes, opportunity. I think we're the only country that does that. In America, they're thrift shop

0: In which popular children's characters first appeared in a song by British composer Carey Blyton?
1: Oh, you've got me there. Blinky Bill? No, sorry. Pass.
0: You don't, do you want to lock in Blinky Bill?
1: Oh, why not?
0: Yeah. So sorry, Blinky's wrong.
1: All right. Thanks, Zach.
0: Thanks, Andrew. You have a good night, okay?
1: Okay, bye-bye.
0: Chat to you later. Angela's in Northgate. Hi, Angela. How's your night going?
2: Good, thanks. How are you?
0: I'm well, thank you. This is our Smart Casual Quiz. Thank you so much for joining us. My name's Zach Mander on 612 ABC Brisbane in Queensland. If you'd like to join us, 1-300-222-612. Question 13, Angela. Are you ready for it?
2: Yeah, I'm ready, but I knew Muse. I knew the
0: you
2: answer
0: knew
2: to
0: Muse.
2: That one. Yes.
0: Okay,
2: and
0: that's
2: I'm
0: good.
2: I'm a Generation X.
0: But did you like you? Well, I feel like Muse were probably a little bit on the cusp between X and Millennial.
2: Yes, true.
0: Because they were that kind of rock sound that I would associate with X a little bit. But 2007, yeah, I'd say that was kind of. Because I think millennials were finishing high school, so exes That's were in true. Their 20s. So they were still listening to the music coming out, for sure.
2: That's a good point. Yes, absolutely. Yeah, I saw them live at one stage.
0: Did you? Wow. Because for a few years there, they were the biggest band on the planet.
2: They were. I think they were self-proclaimed.
0: Very much so. I don't know what they're doing now because that happens sometimes. You have one or two albums and then they kind of disappear.
2: Yeah, that's right. But anyway.
0: Were they good?
2: Yeah. Well, it was good, but not entirely my cup of tea. I enjoyed it, but it was just probably the spectacle of it that I enjoyed more than the tunes. There's other things that I probably prefer.
0: What's your taste?
2: Now I'm old, but I've always loved Paul Kelly.
0: Yeah.
2: I love You Are My... I love Australian music, basically.
0: Mm. No, they're great. Well, I'll give you a clue. These are Australian children's characters in this. Which popular children's characters first appeared in a song by British composer Carey Blyton? The characters are now most famous in Australia.
2: This is very frustrating because I used to work in childcare and I should have some idea.
0: I'm going to give you a 3-second clue, okay? So you have to be listening because this is only going to go for 3 seconds, but I'm going to play a little bit of the song and see if it triggers anything for you. You ready?
2: Yeah. Bananas in Pajamas.
0: Correct. I know I said 3 seconds, but I realized after I started playing it, 3 seconds would be way too easy. So I think I gave you 3 milliseconds there. But yes.
2: Very familiar.
3: Bananas in pajamas are coming down the stairs. Bananas.
0: So I only found this out this afternoon, but it seems like this song existed before the show.
2: Right. There you go. An Australian classic.
0: It is an Australian classic. You remember, I think maybe early 90s, late 80s, there was the large bananas in pyjamas, costumed characters, I guess. They were humans in costumes. You had the rat in the hat, the three bears, the bananas in pyjamas. And then a couple of years ago, they brought out a computer animated one. In my opinion, not the same charm.
2: No, not the same charm. No, definitely not. And I remember both. Yes.
0: There's a bit of a trend of doing that, of these. I've noticed actually with Thomas the Tank Engine, because I have young kids, they, you know, that one was stop frame animation in the 80s. I think was it Ringo Starr was the voice?
2: Yeah, Ringo Starr's voice. Yeah, it was the narrator.
0: And they did one that I felt like was not great, maybe 10 years ago that I see my kids watch, which was a very kind of animated one. But they've done another one recently that's I've only saw it 2 days ago. It looked a lot better.

0: So I don't know how many Thomas the Tank Engines there have been, but there is one that I saw recently that I thought, oh, that one looks pretty cool. Not stop frame animation, unfortunately, but still looks good.
1: The classic was pretty cool, that's for sure.
0: How are you with 1950s movies?
1: Oh, probably not my expert, you know, I'm probably not an expert, but I'll give it a crack.
0: Doris Day stars as Babe Williams in which 1957 romantic comedy film based on the Broadway musical of the same name?
1: Oh, my grandmother would have known this. She loved Doris Day. Musical Doris Day. Oh, gosh. Oh, no, I don't know. I'm sorry.
0: Thanks so much for your call, Angela. You have a good night.
1: Thank you, Zach. You too.
0: Matthew's in Highgate Hill. Welcome to the show, Matthew. Thanks for calling.
2: Hello, man. How you going?
0: I am very well, thank you. Welcome to our Smart Casual Quiz. If you're listening and you'd like to join us, if you know the answer to any of these, 1-300-222-612. It's coming up to 7:40. My name's Zach Mander, filling in for Kelly Higgins-Devine. Now, if you're really clever on some of these ones that some people are getting wrong, you might be able to pick up some trends. How are you, Matthew, with 1950s movies?
2: Oh, I'm not very good, mate. I only called about the Muse song.
0: Oh, you knew it as well.
2: I did, yeah, but I was too far back in the line.
0: That's okay. Well, let me tell you about this. I'm just going to, for no particular reason, give you the last couple of questions and answers. Which type of clothing would you associate with Aussie designer Peter Alexander? They were pyjamas. Which popular ABC children's characters first appeared in a song by British composer Carey Blyden, Bananas in Pyjamas? No reason I'm mentioning those at all, Matthew. The one that I want you to answer, question 14, Doris Day stars as Babe Williams in which 1957 romantic comedy film based on the Broadway musical of the same name? Any ideas, Matthew?
2: Is it about pajamas?
0: It could be. I don't know if it
2: is. You say it's a Broadway musical.
0: It's a Broadway musical.
2: I'm going to call it, is it called Sleeping?
0: It's not. You successfully picked up on what I was putting down, Matthew, but you weren't able to convert it.
2: Okay, no worries. Thank you.
0: You have a great night, okay? Thanks for calling.
2: Thanks, bye.
0: Kerry's in Kangaroo Point. I know Kerry's going to know this one.
3: Zach, yes. I mean, you've got a theme there tonight with this, the name of this one.
0: We do have a theme. And as I mentioned earlier, Sally, who was doing the show last night, she so kindly wrote most of the quiz, actually, three quarters of it for me. So I had to come in and only write the last couple of questions. But Sally, I've noticed that she very cleverly was weaving themes together. And so, yes, the last three were around this. But I Kerry, and correct me if I'm wrong, because I know I've had you call the quiz a few times, and I know an area of interest is movies. And I think you might have known this one regardless of any clues. Is that right?
3: Can I just tell you, as a teenager, I screened movies through two 16 millimeter projectors out in southwestern Queensland. And a lot of had Doris Day movies like Psycho and Shane and G.I. Blues. Yeah, a lot of memories there.
0: So what were you doing? You were the projectionist.
3: I was, yeah. My parents had a shop and we took the movies over in the early 60s and had them for a few years. Yeah, no, a lot of, as I said, a lot of good films went through those projectors.
0: And some of those reels, if you still had them, probably would be worth something.
3: Well, no, you hide the films from 16mm Australia, then once you use them, you sent them back on the Monday.
0: Well, that makes sense, actually, because you'd only show them for a while, wouldn't you?
3: One night. Salon only had 200 people.
0: And would, I guess 16mm is pretty small. Would it fit on one roll?
3: You used a bulb. See, 35mm used carbon arcs, where the 16mm used a bulb. But if the film got caught in the projector, it'd burn a hole straight through it.
0: Yeah, okay, but you didn't have to switch canisters halfway through like I hear they do.
3: You needed two projectors, so you had to have the other movie set up. And 5 seconds before, you turn the second projector on, and then you get another lot of dots, and then you switched over projectors.
0: And so you had an exact moment you had to switch.
3: Yeah. It's called a changeover in movies.
0: And would the vision and the sound be on the

0: same strip, or was that on something else?
1: No, the sound was on the same strip.
0: Yeah, okay.
1: Yeah, the sound, you had a soundtrack on the strip. But that's 60s. Today is so complex. One person could run eight different films.
0: Yeah, I guess on the digital ones. But there's still a charm to the film projectors. People seek them out now.
1: Yeah, it's good memory, Zach. You know, I mean, it was, for me, you know, there's so many good movies like... Greatest Show on Earth, Atari, Shane. These were great films in their time.
0: And film literally as a medium, I'm talking about the film strip, is it's a great quality. And so some of these old films, when you see nice versions of them, they hold up really well. They look beautiful.
1: Yeah, well, the 50s was some great films came out in the 50s. You know, like Casablanca and The Quiet Man, Shane, The Greatest Western that I've ever seen. You know, it was a wonderful period for films after the war.
0: It's difficult to see them these days in a cinema. Goma does film series, and it's often for free. You can see old films at the little cinema they have.
1: I saw Footrot Flats there.
0: Oh, really?
1: Yeah. How wonderful was that?
0: Yes.
1: Wally and the dog, yeah.
0: Hey, I think you're going to know this. Question 14, Doris Day stars as Babe Williams in which 1957 romantic comedy film based on the Broadway musical of the same name?
1: The Pajama Game.
0: That's it. Was that one that you...
1: No, had Pillow Talk in Fallon, and for that one, yeah, Pillow Talk was one, but not that one. But yeah, I know a lot about her. I've seen her tribute show and all sorts of things. But yeah, no, that was one I know of. But no, Pillow Talk was one with Rock Hudson.
0: Okay. It is our Smart Casual Quiz on 612 ABC Brisbane and Queensland. Question 15 as we approach 7:45. After 8 tonight, we are going to have a look at the world in politics, and we're going to have a look at what a grey gap year is. It's raising in popularity for retirees. Right now, though, we have 5 questions left. Carrie's on the line. Carrie, question 15. In what year were trams discontinued in Brisbane? It's multi-choice. A,
1: 1969. Sorry. Sorry, I didn't realise that. I got two.
0: You got it. You knew it off the top of your head, so you're fine.
1: Yeah, but I apologise. I didn't mean to talk out of the top of your head.
0: Oh, don't be silly. No need to apologise. Do you remember the trams, Kerry?
1: Oh, yeah. Well, I went to high school here. I came down for tennis coaching from the bush in 61, and I stayed at a Church of Christ hostel in Annerley, and of course I got the tram I went to Yeronga High, so I had to get a tram from Annerley Junction down to... Chardon's Corner, and then you walk down to Yeronga High from there.
0: What were they like? Were you disappointed that they're gone? A lot of people are saying that they wish they were still around.
1: Zach, they were very good. They were very good, and I was coming home one day in between, and a guy jumped off the tram in the middle, and a car took him. I don't know what happened. All
0: really?
1: I remember him was he being doing, you know, this car hit him, and he just turned him in circles. But
0: oh no,
1: yeah, no, they were very reliable, and I. They were a good memory for me.
0: There is the Tramway Museum out in Ferny Grove where they still run some of them. I've been out there and, I mean, it's kind of funny because it would be 75 metres the track, but you can still ride these trams back and forth, and they have different ones from different areas, and you get in them, they work. One of the volunteers operates it. It's quite cool.
1: The one was Clayfield or Chermside was one. You had a terminus on either end, and I remember Clayfield, Chermside was one.
0: Yeah,
1: you know, one tram.
0: Let's move on with our quiz.
1: Yes.
0: The lead singer of Irish rock band U2 is who?
1: Bono, better known as Paul. Is it Houston? Paul something? Yeah, Bono. But
0: yeah,
1: Paul.
0: It's Bono. I'll give you... of course, U2 has Bono, The Edge, and then I can never remember anyone else.
1: they've been an extremely successful band, Bono. Oh, sorry, U2. Yeah. Bono is the lead singer.
0: Over a long period of time as well, 80s, 90s, yes. 2000s.

0: Did you ever see the film The Commitment? No, this wasn't about you too, but I mean, that was a great film. If you ever want to see a good film about an Irish band.
1: I didn't. The Commitments.
0: The Commitments, yes.
1: No, I haven't. I did see U2 when they came to Brisbane. What would have that been? 20 years ago, maybe? Yeah. I can't remember. But yeah, they played a stadium and at Lang Park. What? Yeah, maybe. Yeah, it would have been close to 20 years ago now. I don't know what U2 are up to. Do they still tour? I haven't heard from them in a while.
0: Zach, I'm 79. I'm out of touch a lot with music. I still read a lot. You know, I do a lot of reading, and that sort of gives me a pretty good knowledge. But contemporary music is a bit of a weakness for me. I can go back to my days when I was younger.
1: Well, I'll let you off the hook here. There's no contemporary music questions left, but we do have three. The Royal Australian Mint is featuring which Australian invention on a new $1 coin?
0: Oh, that's interesting. I haven't heard of it.
1: I hadn't actually heard of it either until I saw this.
0: No, I don't know. So maybe I've had a good little run, so I'll let give somebody else a crack. So, I'm happy just to answer the movie ones.
1: Thanks, Kerry. You came on at the exact right time.
0: Much appreciated, Zach.
1: I'll talk to you later.
0: Talk to you.
1: You too, Kerry. Thanks for calling. Tamika's in Cairns on 612 ABC Brisbane and Queensland. How's your night going, Tamika?
2: Yeah, so far so good.
1: Are we catching you pre or post dinner?
2: Post dinner. Well, I was calling in for the muse question as well.
1: Oh, you knew muse as well.
2: I would have tanked on a lot of the other ones.
1: Oh, really? What, if you don't mind me asking, Tamika, what era are you from? Are you X, millennial?
2: I think they call us exennials.
1: Oh, okay.
2: Like early millennials.
1: These days, between Gen Z and millennials, they're called cuspers, apparently, when you're on the cusp of two.
2: Oh, right, like star signs.
1: And I don't want to throw them under the bus, but I was having a conversation. I'm probably older millennial, I would say. And I was having a conversation with our producer, Lauren, who's a Gen Z. And she was telling me how she was calling one of her friends and teasing them because they're a couple of years older than her. And she was saying, "You're such a millennial." And I was like, please do not use that as an insult. That is offensive that you thought that calling your friend a millennial was an insult to them. So I was quite offended,
2: absolutely,
1: Tamika.
2: Yeah. I thought it was a compliment.
1: I think so. But it happens very quickly. That's what I keep saying to Gen Z. I go, you think you're invincible. You think you're going to be the tastemakers forever. And then all of a sudden everyone's making fun of you. Anyway, Tamika, sorry, I got a little sidetracked there. How are you with coins? You're a coin collector by any chance?
2: No, my kids are, but I'm not. So,
1: What do they collect?
2: I think it all started at school, but any kind of random or interesting looking coin, they sort of jump on it and won't let me spend it. They take it.
1: And do they look up? Because I've come across this recently where sometimes this pops up online, and I don't really know the exact context for it, but there are certain coins that, to an everyday person, you wouldn't notice it, but there's certain defects on a certain 20-cent piece, for example, that coin collectors look for. And sometimes these coins are worth $50, $60,
2: $100.
1: And to me, it just looks like a normal 20-cent piece.
2: Right. Like, aren't we phasing out real money? But, yeah, I don't know.
1: Your kids aren't doing that, though. They just like it. They're collecting because they think they look cool, not because they know that this is a rare one.
2: Exactly.
1: Okay. I wonder if you know this. The Royal Australian Mint is featuring which Australian invention on a new $1 coin?
2: Oh, I don't know that one. Am I allowed a hint?
1: I'll say it's a kitchen appliance. I didn't actually know was an Australian invention. Not only did I not know they were putting this on a coin, but I thought, is that an Australian invention?
2: Yeah, right. Is it I'm just going to guess, a toaster?
1: You're not that far off. You're not that far off, but it's not technically a toaster. Thanks, Tamika. You have a great night, okay?
2: You too. See ya.

0: My name's Zach Mander, filling in for Kelly Higgins Devine. It is 7:52 in our Smart Casual Quiz. We're up to question 17. Our winner tonight will be either the person who answers the 20th question or who's on the line when we crash into the 8 o'clock news. So if you would like to join, I wonder if there's any keen coin collectors out there. Call 1-300-222-612. Symbol's giving us a call. How's your night going, Symbol?
1: Hello, sir. Oh, Kelsack.
0: Yeah, Kelly? It's Zach. It's Zach tonight.
1: Oh, Kelsack. How you going? I know. Is she still down at Bathurst?
0: Oh, I think the weekend got her a little crook.
1: Yeah. Either that or Caulfield Cup's on the weekend, or she might be at South Africa for the cricket.
0: Yeah, I don't know where she is, but she has got around to some events recently. Yeah. Because when I was filling in a few weeks ago, she was down at the AFL Grand Final. I think I filled in another time where she was at an AFL game, actually. So if there's a sporting event around, she will might find her way to it.
1: Yeah, they're playing in South Africa.
0: They are. I've been keeping an eye on the score. It was actually great.
1: I think she got the scoreboard.
0: She's doing the scoreboard, is she?
1: Yeah.
0: Okay, well, that one ended overnight, so maybe she's on her way home. I think she got a little crook from the Bathurst, but at first I thought it was just she lost her voice from yelling at the cars, but that's not the case. I've since found out.
1: She was going for?
0: No, I don't, actually.
1: Will Brown and Scotty Pye.
0: Is he the one who ran out of petrol?
1: No, that was... the other fella, Brady Kostecki, won, but Will could have won, so that's why Kel, her voice will still be recovering from the line.
0: Yeah, yelling over all the cars.
1: Oh, yeah, she'd be gone.
0: Hey, do you know this question? It's question 17. The Royal Australian Mint is featuring which Australian invention on a new $1 coin? I mentioned that it was a kitchen appliance.
1: Yeah, it'll be the thing I used to put baked beans in. She'll be a jaffle maker. Got to be burnt on the edges.
0: Oh, yeah, for sure. Alongside paying tribute to the jaffle maker, the Mint is also producing coins featuring the stump jump plow and the black box recorder. In 1949, Dr. Ernest Smithers invented the jaffle maker, which went on to become a classic culinary staple in many Australian kitchens. I'm learning for the first time that was an Australian invention.
1: Yeah. I thought it might have been next to the waffle-making bloke in America myself.
0: Yeah, well, it's similar to a waffle iron, I guess. I guess maybe that's where the inspiration came from. And I guess maybe a sandwich toaster... They might have that, but not the exact jaffle iron with the gap in the middle where you can put fillings.
1: No. See, I think with the jaffle, do you remember the old Bush one that it's got long steel handles on it and it's shaped like a jaffle?
0: Yes.
1: And you put that in the fire.
0: Yeah, those are the good ones. That's really easy to burn the edges on.
1: But then when we got electricity, I think we wanted there and you didn't want to have a fire on the kitchen bench, so old mate invented that.
0: Oh, that was the invention. Okay, yeah, of course. Yeah, you had the irons for years and years and years.
1: Yeah, like the old iron you used to have to heat up and then they plugged it in.
0: Hey, let's get moving because we've got three questions and we've got 5 minutes, 4 minutes, I think. Tomorrow night is the opening game of the Rugby League World Cup. Australia is playing who, Symbol?
1: I've got no idea. League?
0: Yeah, rugby league.
1: No idea.
0: Well, it's good talking to you, but I'm going to have to let you go.
1: Oh, you've been giving every...
0: Thanks, Symbol. I'm not sure what the juggle was at the end. Josh, she's giving us a call. How are you going, Josh?
2: I'm good, mate. Yourself?
0: Well, thank you. You could get lucky here because we're getting really close to the 8 o'clock news. You might win by default. But question 18. Tomorrow night is the opening game of the Rugby League World Cup. Australia is playing who?
2: New Zealand.
0: Too easy. Question 19, also related. Which former Queensland and Broncos player is now the coach of the Australian Rugby League team?
2: Kevvy Walters.

0: sure is. 7:57. We've got 3 minutes here.
1: Yeah, is this Symbol the same bloke that he's won it a few times, I think?
0: Yeah, I wouldn't surprise me. You know what? He might even time his run. He might be calling late in the hour on purpose.
1: I think even one time he called in, his bloody dog was dying on his lap.
0: Oh, no. Well, hopefully it survived.
1: Well, it was probably a month or so ago, but anyway.
0: All right, we'll have to follow up with Symbol. Hey, Josh, last question, question 20. The movie Digger is in cinemas at the moment. Who plays the lead role?
1: I have no idea.
0: Thanks for your call, Josh. We'll chat to you another time. It's 612 ABC, Brisbane and Queensland, our smart casual quiz. We're on our last question. If you know it, call 1-300-222-612. David's in Sanford Valley. How are you going, David?
2: Good, mate, good.
0: Beautiful part of the world, the Valley. How's it this evening?
2: It's a bit spicy, a bit cool, thinking about lighting the fire, actually.
0: Is it?
2: Yeah.
0: You're the second caller who said that it's cold outside tonight. It was stinking hot earlier. Anyway, I don't know why I'm making small talk because we don't have the time. The movie Digger is in cinemas at the moment, David. Who plays the lead role?
2: How much time have I got to fill in? What do you want the answer now?
0: We got 30 seconds. I reckon you...
2: Right. So someone, I don't know, someone jumping on Oprah Winfrey's couch...
0: That's
2: saying how lovey was.
0: Okay, you know the answer. You know the answer. You're doing me a favor by padding, are you?
2: Yeah.
0: You're doing what that guy did. Remember that guy who won, who got $1 million on Who Wants to Be a Millionaire, and he used his phone a friend to tell his wife that he was going to be a millionaire?
2: Oh, yes.
0: Do you remember that? That's kind of what you're doing, David. He was so confident. He said, I don't need to tell you a question. I was just calling to tell you I'm about to win $1 million. Anyway, what's the answer?
2: Tom Cruise.
0: It is Tom Cruise, and congratulations, David. You're tonight's winner. You're a first-time caller. You answer one question and you win.
2: Yes. Unreal. Very good.
0: Stay on the line and we'll see what we have that we can send you out as our quiz winner. The 8 o'clock news is up right now on 612 ABC Brisbane in Queensland.
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8: ABC News, good evening. I'm William Howard Evans. An investigation is underway after a recording device was found in the cabin of a Royal Australian Navy ship. Stephen Clark reports.
9: The device was discovered on Sunday while HMAS Lewin was docked in Cairns in far north Queensland. The ABC understands it was found in a female-only cabin. Crossbench Senator Jackie Lambie raised the issue in Parliament this morning. She says she received a letter from a person who indicated the device had been located in the shower facilities. Defence says it's taking the matter extremely seriously and has been referred to the Joint Military Police Unit. It says it can't comment further at this time for privacy reasons.
8: Two leaders of a youth-led protest movement in India have been sent to jail for 5 days after allegedly entering a restricted protest site in New Delhi. South Asia correspondent Rachel Clayton reports.
10: Ashutosh Ranka and Saurav Das from the Cockroach Junta Party were arrested on Tuesday after entering Junta Munta, a site that was removed from the Delhi government's list of designated protest locations earlier this week. The Cockroach Junta Party is a youth-led movement that first emerged over concerns about education and unemployment in May this year. Over the past week, its supporters have been demanding the resignation of the country's chief election commissioner over allegations that millions of eligible voters have been unfairly removed from electoral rolls. India's election authorities and the ruling BJP party deny any wrongdoing.
8: Residents in Saudi Arabia have reported further explosions in the country's capital. The Saudi-led military coalition fighting the Houthis says it has intercepted a ballistic missile fired toward Riyadh. There have been no immediate reports of casualties or damage. The Australian government says it cannot be sued in Papua New Guinea as a hotel owner seeks more than $11 million. PNG

0: correspondent Marion Farr reports.
1: A Port Moresby hotel owner is claiming over $11 million in outstanding bills for accommodating refugees previously detained in Australian offshore processing centres on Manus Island. He claims he entered into a verbal contract with the Australian Border Force to accommodate refugees when they moved to Port Moresby in 2017. He's now trying to pursue the Australian government in court. But lawyers for the Commonwealth argue the state cannot legally be subject to court proceedings in Papua New Guinea. A decision will be handed down at a later date. Marion Farr, ABC News, Port Moresby.
0: Tasmanian Senator Jonathan Dunham has delivered his valedictory speech to the Senate, warning artificial intelligence must be regulated for the sake of protecting Australia's national security. The opposition Home Affairs spokesperson announced his retirement in June following a 25-year career in politics. He was elected to the Senate in 2016 and re-elected in 2022. Senator Dunham says Australia's national security relies on governments getting the rules around AI right.
2: The choice we have is whether we take the opportunity that AI is presenting on our terms or have those terms dictated to us. Lay down the rules and structures, the policies and arrangements to facilitate the best possible outcome for AI take-up in our country.
0: A person has reportedly fired shots after a road rage incident in Melbourne's west. Georgia Lenton-Williams has the details.
3: Emergency services were called to Tullamarine about 3:15 this afternoon following reports of a collision involving two vehicles followed by gunshots. Investigators believe the incident occurred after a road rage incident involving the occupants of a ute and an SUV. Police say the occupants of the SUV dumped their car and fled in a getaway vehicle. The people in the ute went to Broadmeadows Police Station. Officers have established two crime scenes on Dawson Street and May Street. No injuries have been reported.
0: And in sport, North Melbourne have not ruled out making a future run at Adelaide's Nick Murray after the two sides failed to agree on a deal during the AFL's trade period. The Crows were after a top 20 pick in this year's draft for the key defender, which is something the Kangaroos could not offer after their mega deal for Sydney's Nick Blakey. North list manager Brady Rawlings says Murray is a player they'll keep an eye on.
4: We obviously really rate him highly as a player, and you can probably tell from what we offered today that we've got a high price on his value and our need for that position. A lot can happen within another 12 months, but I think we'll be fishing in that same sort of market next year.
0: This is ABC News.
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6: Good evening, Brisbane and Queensland. It's 8:05 on your Wednesday night, halfway through the week. My name's Zach Mander, filling in for Kelly Higgins-Devine. The world, according to Paul, where we have a look at what's going on in the world, is coming up in the next few minutes. After 8:30... we're talking about this concept of grey gap years. You've heard of grey nomads, but have you heard of this? It's rising in popularity. We're going to tell you why a little later on. We're also doing our banger or clanger, where you get to decide the fate of a song we put on the chopping block. Tonight it's this one.

0: Jones, What Do You Think? If I Only Knew. Is that a banger or a clanger? You can text B for banger or C for clanger to 0467 922 612. It's pretty even at the moment. This text comes from Gary in Cairns. Hi, Zach. Big clanger from me. Never liked Tom Jones. All right. Well, that's his thoughts. What are yours? You can text 0467 922 612.
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0: 612 ABC Brisbane and Queensland. Well, every week we look at the world and we say, what the hell is going on? More and more, it seems, every day. The man who makes sense of the nonsense is Paul Osborne, broadcaster, journalist, podcast consultant and producer. This is The World According to Paul. You can find Paul on Threads and Instagrams. 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Paul, welcome to the show.
3: Hello, how are you?
0: Doesn't seem like you ever run out of things to talk about at the moment.
3: No, wouldn't that be lovely?
0: Yeah, if you could just come in and say, nothing to talk about tonight, there's nothing going on in the world. But it seems there's more and more every day.
3: There's a famous case of in the 1930s, I think, a BBC newsreader who went on at 9 o'clock at night and said, there is no news today. Here are some gramophone records. Played some records for 15 minutes.
0: Well, that would be so nice to hear, but we have the opposite now with 24-hour news channels where you have to fill the time, don't you?
3: Yeah, but it's to be fair, thanks to the gift that keeps giving that is Donald Trump, we're rarely out of things to talk about at the moment, and nor, I suspect, will we be for quite some time to come.
0: Well, in fact, not only are we not out of things to talk about, I don't think we're going to get to all the things that we could be talking about. But here we're talking about his relationship with Putin when it comes to finances. What's going on?
3: Look, it's been a fascinating question, really, since Trump first became president, beginning of 2017. What is the deal with Donald Trump and Vladimir Putin? What is it about Putin that makes Trump so very keen to give him whatever he wants? This dictator who has rode roughshod over democracy, had his opponents killed, not necessarily just on Russian territory. What is it about this dictatorial maniac that Donald Trump is so desperate to pacify and to please, up to this week, agreeing to breach his own sanctions on Russia to buy Russian fuel, potentially pumping $4 billion into the Russian economy at a time when we are supposed to be starving the Russian economy of funds to try and force it to end the war in Ukraine?
0: Well, the strange thing is, before 2017 or before Trump, right, weren't the Republicans very concerned about Russia and the relationship with Russia? They wouldn't have been happy. I mean, what would be the criticism towards a Democrat leader who was cozying up to Putin?
3: Yeah, exactly. And I mean, this particular bit, the problem here is that Trump was sort of desperately looking around for a solution to a crisis that he had created for himself.
0: The fuel.
3: Diesel prices in America have gone up by about 75% in the last 12 months. So that will be no surprise to anyone who buys diesel here. Now, why have diesel prices soared? Because of the war in Iran. When did the war in Iran start? When Donald Trump wanted to start the war in Iran, which, I will remind you, he said will probably only last a few weeks. We are now well over 6 months into it. There is no end in sight. That has massively cut the amount of oil that is traveling around the world. That has led to the spike in prices. The problem that Trump has is that he's now only 3 weeks away from the midterm elections. And for any number of reasons, he really can't afford, even though he's not on the ballot, he can't afford for the Republicans to lose that badly. So he needs to find some way to win back voters. Let's cut fuel prices. He obviously can't fix the problem in Iran. So he decides instead that he's going to sell out Ukraine and he's going to buy billions of dollars worth of Russian diesel, which he's going to use to try and cut prices in the United States, even though the money that Russia is going to get from that will almost certainly end up paying for the next set of missiles that rain down on Ukraine and kill Ukrainian civilians, a country which on paper the United States is still supposedly supporting in that war.
0: Now, do you think when Trump started the war in Iran, he would have predicted the fuel prices, and should he have? Was that predictable?
3: I'm not necessarily going through life expecting Donald Trump to weigh up all the pros and cons of everything he does. And in the first administration, you would have said that there were people around him in other positions who were the ones who were going to say, are you sure you've thought this through, Mr. President? But the problem with this second term is that he has surrounded himself with yes men and yes women and people who whose job is literally to tell him he's a visionary genius and to go along with whatever harebrained idiotic scheme he has come up with. And so nobody's going to be able to convince him that a knock-on effect of this would have been a massive global spike in oil prices and shortages of fuel and massive rises in pump prices that would then make him even more unpopular at home. The problem is that in political terms, whatever he's buying off Putin is not going to resolve that petrol price, that fuel price problem in time for the midterms at the beginning of November. Prices are still going to be sky high when people are voting in the midterms. And the second problem is all the other knock-on effects of what he has done here. He's again hung Vladimir Zelensky out to dry. While he's buying Putin's fuel, he then orders Ukraine to stop striking Russian oil refineries. Funny that, now that he wants the product of those refineries. Indeed, apparently, Ukrainian and European officials were in the United States for talks with this pair, Steve Witkoff and Jared Kushner, who are somewhat laughably described as Trump's peace envoys in Ukraine. They were in talks with them in Miami when the news of this deal emerged, and they were suddenly told, you need to stop attacking the oil refineries now, with these vague threats that if you don't stop attacking Russian oil refineries, then maybe we'll suspend our intelligence cooperation with you. Now, Ukraine has said that the last couple of days of really heavy strikes on civilian areas in Kyiv and elsewhere, they haven't received advance warning that these strikes were coming, which in the past they would have done. Now, the US is saying that it's not suspended that cooperation. But so he's hung Zelensky out to dry. European leaders are once again just absolutely horrified by this. Not least because obviously it's in their interest to shore up Ukraine. They don't want Putin to get the idea that he can march around Europe. So they need Ukraine to prevail in this war, and which is why they're supporting them and why they thought the United States would be supporting them as well. But also, Putin is now massively emboldened by this, clearly sees that unity that you had around sanctions, that unity around putting Russia under economic pressure and political pressure is now crumbling. Other countries are buying lots of fuel from Russia. India's buying fuel from Russia as well. So you would think if you were Putin, you'd be very happy with this. You seem to be winning the US over to your side. But if you're Europe, you look at this and go, this is further evidence that we cannot rely on the United States going forwards. And I think that's probably going to outlast Trump. The effect of that is going to last way beyond the end of Trump's term. And honestly, sitting all the way over here where you think, well, this isn't really anything to do with us sitting in Australia. Do you think if China started flexing its muscles in the Asia Pacific more than it does, if you think that China suddenly decided that it wanted to start dictating foreign policy to countries nearer to Australia, maybe to Australia itself, you think the US is going to come to your aid? You think the US is going to step up for you? Because the evidence of Ukraine is that there is no ally that the United States won't shortchange or bully or betray or all three if it's in pursuit of a narrow immediate political benefit to one guy.
0: Can I ask you about the midterms? You're saying that Donald Trump, he's buying this fuel or this diesel from Putin to try to bring down prices in the US ahead of these midterms. What does he stand to lose in November? Can the Democrats claw back a little bit of control?
3: Well, the Democrats would like to take control of both houses of Congress. They'd like to take the House of Representatives and the Senate. It's a tall order, but the polling suggests that it's doable. Look, James Tallarico, who's the Democrat candidate in Texas. Texas hasn't sent a Democrat to the Senate since 1988. But the polling has them on course, potentially, for the Democrats to take a seat in Texas. It has them, certainly, it would seem, on track to take the House of Representatives. That's despite vast amounts of gerrymandering after some Supreme Court rulings seemed to allow states to redraw boundaries, try and shore up Republican seats. But if that happens, if the Democrats end up in control of both houses, or even just one house of Congress, you know, they can then make Trump's life incredibly difficult. It can become really hard for

0: Trump to get any of his legislative agenda through. It will be actually very difficult for him to get bills through Congress, to get things done in the second half of his second term. But they can also open investigations into Trump. They can also start subpoenaing witnesses. They can also start grabbing all the paperwork. They can hold hearings. In theory, they could try to impeach him for the third time. So there's a lot at stake here for Trump. Now, on the one hand, you might look at that and say, well, that's okay, because if that restrains Trump in the last 2 years, he can't do as much. He can't do as much damage. And maybe that's not necessarily a bad thing. But what a lot of analysts are really worried about is that if Trump feels hemmed in and cornered by that, well, what will he do then? Because we've seen Supreme Court rulings that have basically said that U.S. presidents have very broad immunity for more or less anything they do if they're doing it in the discharge of their duty. In that court case, somebody said, so if the president ordered their political opponent to be murdered, that would be okay. And the ruling comes right, well, if it was in the course of his duties as president, yes. So a
1: but I mean, how would you say that that was in the duty of the president? Surely that's not under any circumstance.
0: The problem, of course, is that American government officials, American military personnel swear allegiance to the Constitution, not to the president. Mm. But Trump very much interprets that as, you are swearing allegiance to me. And that's where the test is going to come. As he starts to feel more cornered, as he starts to feel under more pressure and perhaps tries to do more and more outlandish things, you know, will people be willing to stand up to him? Because the first 2 years of this term, people have not been willing to stand up to him at all. Just this last week or so, has anyone tried to stop the plan to live stream an execution, which is apparently the latest plan of the U.S. Department of War, as it's been rebranded, is to live stream a firing squad execution in some kind of medieval performative cruelty thing that they're into? Where are the voices in the administration saying maybe we should? Even J.D. Vance didn't sound 100% on that. He said, well, I won't be watching it. Well, it's not quite the same as saying, I don't think we should be doing it. Is this recoverable? Back in 2020, when Joe Biden was elected as president, there was this kind of global sigh of relief. And then Biden is inaugurated and does this big thing about America's back on the world stage, and European powers and powers in the Asia Pacific and elsewhere sort of breathe a sigh of relief and say, OK, that was just an aberration. It was for bad. It was like a nightmare. But now it's like, you know, Bobby Ewing coming out of the shower in Dallas. It was all a bad dream and we can get on with our lives now, only for Donald Trump to come back 4 years later. So why would the end of the next Trump term in 2028, beginning of 29, signal a shift in America's global position? And if the next president were a Democrat who started making much more conciliatory noises about consensus, about respecting international law, about standing up to dictators, how do you know that's going to last more than one term? That there is that slight sense from other leaders around the world of, well, we were taken in by this in the early 2020s. We thought that America was sort of back where we wanted them to be, and look where we are now. Why would we trust them again in 2028?
1: It's a good question. This is The World According to Paul. We're chatting with Paul Osborne, broadcaster, journalist, podcast consultant and producer on 612 ABC Brisbane and Queensland. Paul, let's move on to this other subject here about storage units. I'm fascinated by this.
0: It's a bit of a switch, isn't it?
1: It is a bit of a hard switch. What's the story behind this?
0: There's a number of reasons that I find this absolutely fascinating. I read some statistics that said that the UK self-storage market has tripled in size in the last 10 years. That in the United States, 1 in 10 households rent off-site storage.
1: Wow, that's a lot.
0: And here, the self-storage market is worth about $2.5 billion. Mm-hmm. It is a big and growing market. People have more stuff than they can fit in their homes. They have stuff that they clearly don't need to hand, but they also can't bear to throw away or to be parted with. And we're not necessarily talking about sort of the hoarders that you see on these TV shows who've got, you know, 500

0: ancient newspapers pile up in one corner of the room and a dead cat lying under a pile of magazines or something. This is people who just have more stuff than they can fit, and they, in the end, can't get rid of it. And I have a slight sort of personal understanding of that. I was doing some decluttering a few weeks ago and found this cardboard box. In this cardboard box were letters, postcards from old friends that I was at university with. So this is from a long time ago.
1: Yes.
0: And it was all when we all went our separate ways and we kept in touch. And in those days, you kept in touch by letter and card and this kind of thing. And I've kept them all. And so I stopped the decluttering and I spent 2 hours reading all these things and remembering all this stuff.
1: Which is always the way when you go through your... When you're cleaning up, you go through your bedroom.
0: Yeah.
1: It takes three times as long because you want to engage with everything you find.
0: Exactly. But then I realized that there's a massive hole in that kind of memory because... By the time we transitioned to email in the 2000s, at some stage I changed my internet provider, and I didn't realize at the time. I don't think any of us realized at the time. You change your, you know, your email comes from your internet provider. So if you change your internet provider, you're going to lose all your emails. So I have 10 years of email that's all just gone and will never come back. And that's a massive hole in your sort of memory of all the things that happened to you. You'd have no documented record of all of that stuff. So that sort of ties into something else. We're keeping more stuff, but we're also buying more stuff. We were supposed to be in this era where we wouldn't own as much stuff because we would stream our movies, stream our music, our books would be on an e-reader. We wouldn't need all of this stuff around us anymore. But actually, we are buying more stuff, and actually, it's younger generations for whom that stuff is almost a novelty who are driving those increases. So while the self-storage market has massively increased in size, also more than 1 million vinyl records were sold in Australia last year. Britain's vinyl record market has gone 30 times bigger in the last 20 years. US vinyl sales have gone up 19 years running. Kindles and e-readers didn't actually kill off books. Books still make up the overwhelming majority of how people engage. E-reading is about 20%. There are dozens of studies that suggest that if you want to actually remember stuff that you learn, you need to write it down with a pen and paper. You need to have, you know, as I have here, you need to have a notebook with stuff written on it. The act of writing puts it into your brain better than tapping out on a keyboard, which, again, brought to mind, I did some teaching a few years ago, university students, and the overwhelming majority would bring laptops in and would sit there, the whole thing, everything I said went into the laptop. And a smaller group would turn up with a notebook and a pen. They would take notes that are the way I did many, many years ago. They got the best results. They did best in the assessments at the end of the year. And then you go off and read all this stuff, and it's there's quite a few studies that say that actually, because you can type at roughly the speed you can talk, if you're a good typist, you're not taking notes. You're not listening to what somebody said, thinking about it, processing it, summarizing it, and writing it down. You're taking dictation. You're just taking what they say and typing it out. And that doesn't help you to learn stuff as much. So while on the one hand, there's the infamous quote from Davos from many years ago, where someone said, you know, in the future, you will own nothing and you will be happy. which I don't think was ever meant in quite the dystopian way that it was portrayed afterwards. But actually, there is this desire to own more. We are owning things that by rights at this stage, we should be streaming and storing in a cloud somewhere. More and more people are choosing to own them, but we also then have nowhere to put them. So we're having to hire an extra room away from our own home to store all of this stuff that we are still very keen to have.
1: So what are these storage units full of? Vinyl records, are they?
0: Oh, things like vinyl records, old books that you can't get rid of, photo albums. I have tins and tins and tins of photographs. Some of them probably nudging up on 100 years old now, that I keep saying, I'm going to scan all those in one of these days. I'm going to scan all those photos in before time destroys them. Yeah, I'm going to do that. I've got books and newspapers. And I mean, I sound like one of those people on one of those shows that there's a dead cat in the corner of the room or something. But I get the idea that physical objects can carry more meaning. That if you got an email, even if I found all those old emails from like 20 years ago, it wouldn't be the same as finding a letter from that person.
1: No, and you can sense a sense of humanity from a letter, can't you? Because if someone has unique handwriting, it's a little bit like their face or their walk or their sound of their voice.
0: Yeah.
1: That, you know, there's something about that that comes through in that. And also there's the time it takes, as you said, typing so much faster. Someone sitting down to write something means more.
0: There are some extraordinary things. There's bookshops in the US, and I think there's a couple of places in Australia that do this now, that have, some of them have these sort of quiet reading evenings.
1: Mm.
0: They'll get people to come, and they're not reading the same book. They've all just come to sit there quietly and read a book. And others are now doing, in the US, a couple of places have started doing letter writing evenings, where you turn up at like a bookshop after hours, and you get writing paper and a pen, and you write a letter to somebody. Some of the people, one might call them hipsters, are doing them on typewriters, getting old typewriters and typing out letters to people, but sending letters to people instead of sending emails. Now, that's more time consuming, and it's harder, and you might make a mistake and have to cross it out, or you might have to start all over again. But you know, people managed it for hundreds and hundreds and hundreds of years, and it didn't seem to destroy their entire lives. And bizarrely, seems to be making something of a comeback. And brutally, as an old man, I'm all for it.
1: Well, it's interesting too with the rise of AI. I wonder if this is the human response, wanting to revert to an era where you could trust a letter that came to you.
0: There's been a lot of pushback. I don't know if anyone else has noticed this, on particularly on social media now, of these AI created posters. Someone's organizing an event, and in the past you would have done a poster, we're having a bake sale or so, but now it's this identikit looking AI created poster with information, little fact boxes all over it, cakes, biscuits, yummy sweets, and it's, they all look exactly the same,
1: which is the irony, because you know, apparently AI can make anything, then why do all these posters look exactly the same? But yes, there's been a pushback against it, where people are kind of doing anti-AI posters.
0: Yeah, and I have some thought. I am not, as much as I may sound like a Luddite on this, on some of this, I am not a sort of AI Luddite. It definitely is useful. It definitely has a place. I use it for part of my work, but I use it as a sort of research assistant. I would never let it make something. I would never let it write something, but I might give it a 500-page document that in the past I would have had to read myself and say to it, I'm looking for X, Y, and Z. Can you pull out these sections for me? I'm looking for a comparison between this and this. Can you go and find these statistics? And if you do that and you ask it to show your working, give you the sources so you can go and check what it's doing, then yeah, it's a huge advantage. But the point at which you outsource the creation of the thing to a machine, you know, you're no longer creating anything. If you can't really call yourself a musician if you asked a robot to write it for you. You can't really call yourself a writer if you just said, I'd like to write a blog about the price of cheese. Write me a blog about cheese, and then posted it. So recipe websites are the classic example of this. You know, you think, I've forgotten how to make French toast. And so you Google French toast recipe. And then you land on a web page, and I guarantee you the first thing you'll have to scroll past is 1,000 words about French toast. Oh, French toast, isn't it lovely? Who doesn't love French toast dripping in syrup? Yummy French. Do you think, where's the recipe? Where's the recipe? Scroll, scroll, scroll. And it's because if it can get you to scroll 10 times, that counts as engagement. And that prompts Google to push it to even more people, which means they make even more money from advertising on the page. So if they just said, hey, you want to make French toast? Here's the recipe. You need some bread and some eggs and a frying pan. Off you go. Maybe some cinnamon. There you go. I've saved you the Google. But actually, This is the bit that makes them the money.

0: producer. You can find Paul on Threads and Instagram. Look out for at PD Osborne. Paul, thanks for your time and sharing your thoughts.
1: Thank you.
0: Coming up, I want to give you the results of our banger or clanger. Plus, we're going to talk about the grey gap here. What's going on with that?
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0: It is 8:33 on 6:12 ABC Brisbane in Queensland. My name's Zach Mander, filling in for Kelly Higgins Devine. Before 9 o'clock tonight, we are going to do a shortened version of Songs You Love, your chance to get your favourite song on the radio. If you'd like to hear one, text it in 0467-922-612. Tell me what you want to hear, why you want to hear it, and we'll try to get it on before 9 o'clock. Right now, the result of our banger or clanger tonight on the chopping block was Tom Jones, If I Only Knew. I can reveal it is neck and neck, but will this song survive? I'm going to play it for you right now. If it plays out in full, that means that it was a banger. You all liked it. If it gets interrupted halfway through with a clang, that means it's a clanger and we will never hear from it again. It will be banned from ABC Evenings. We'll delete it out of our systems. We'll crush the CDs. Let's see. It's Tom Jones, If Only I Knew. Yeah!

up north where the snow grows cold. 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I found that I was chosen to be the follower of the deity. Make myself scarce, rather comfortably bargain for my body and soul. 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I want to cuddle up behind your backbone. I never stay long where I'm not.

It was close. There was only a few votes in it, but Tom Jones, If I Only Knew, has been clanged, never to be played on evenings ever again. That's thanks to your votes. It did come.

down to it, it was almost 50-50, but poor Tom Jones, that one we'll never hear. That's not to say that no Tom Jones will ever be played, but that one, never again. This one, though, I'm sure there'll be... Actually, I'm not positive. I don't know if people will be more interested in this, but we're going to play it out in full. Eric Clapton, Lay Down Sally. We're going to find out about a grey gap here in a few minutes, plus songs you love. Get your texts in on 612 ABC Brisbane and Queensland.

0: Eric Clapton, Lay Down Sally at 8:41 on your Wednesday night on 612 ABC Brisbane in Queensland. My name's Zach Manada. Thanks for tuning in. Before 9, I'm going to get some songs you love on. If it's something you want to hear, text 0467 922 612. Right after throwing their mortarboards high up in the air and receiving their ATAR results, many Australian graduates start looking forward to their gap year. Maybe you went on one. Do you have any memories of that? But this break, often characterized by extensive overseas and interstate travel, isn't just enjoyed by the youth. 612 ABC Brisbane producer Lauren Bartholomew has this story.
1: The big gap year. It's almost a rite of passage for a majority of young Australians who have finished up their studies, eager to trot the globe, party and discover themselves before entering the workforce. But about 40% of Australian seniors are following in the footsteps of their grandchildren, packing up their suitcases to embark on what's been dubbed a grey gap year. This grand trip is typically a marathon of slow travel, which can see some retirees even embracing a nomadic lifestyle.

0: Kai Rotem is the consulting director at My Mabbins, who led a study on this trend commissioned by Australian seniors. I asked him what a great gap year looks like.
1: So look, slow travel, it's really about depth, not distance. So it means spending longer in fewer places, traveling at a more relaxed pace, and kind of prioritising local culture and connection and meaningful experiences over a packed itinerary. It also aligns with this sort of the idea of the joy of missing out, which is kind of like, you know, digital detox, getting a break from online, rather than a fear of missing out, which you often more see with younger generations. I think one of the interesting things was the solo travel. So we saw that 3 in 10 have travelled solo in the past 5 years, and about 1 in 5 are considering doing that, and women are just as well represented as men there. So I think that really reflects kind of the greater confidence and younger outlook than that they have in past generations. So, you know, feeling more self-confident and able to tackle solo trips by themselves.
0: But with the cost of living crisis looming above our heads, just how are our seniors affording it? Tai Rotem again.
1: Despite cost of living pressures, which were widely acknowledged, they are actually travelling more these days. So something does have to give, and we found that the importance of travelling meant that they were willing to cut back elsewhere. So at least 8 in 10 were willing to cut back on discretionary spending, and that was most commonly with their shopping, you know, more sort of impulse shopping, and also with dining out and things like that. So the vast majority are actually saying that it's becoming more expensive, and that they're having to put budget front of mind when actually choosing destinations. So it's absolutely impacting where they go and how they plan their holiday, but it's not impacting actually going on holidays. They're very determined, and I think that's a real indication of how strong a priority it is for them.
0: According to the 2025 Great Gap Year report, the Pacific Islands, Europe and interstate travel are popular on the dream holiday itinerary for Aussies over 50. Well, this certainly rings true for renowned Australian author and former ABC radio presenter Mary Lou Stevens. 4 years ago, Mary Lou and her husband traded a house full of possessions for just 2 suitcases to become nomads. Now settled in France for now, the couple have lived in Morocco, Southeast Asia, the Isle of Man, and multiple other pockets of the world. I asked Mary Lou how they hatched their plan for their grey gap year.
2: I was with the ABC for quite a while, and when I left, my husband said, well, what do you want to do next? And I said, all I want to do is travel and write. I'd had 2 books published by major publishers by then, and I just wanted to keep going. But we're on a very limited budget. We are low-income earners in Australia. And my husband went away and had to think about it, and he came back with an idea of how we could actually afford it, and that was with bicycles and a tent. And that wasn't going to cut it for me. I thought, how am I going to write? How am I going to write in a tent? How am I going to keep my laptop charged even? Then we dabbled with house sitting. We knew people who were doing that, traveling around the world house sitting, and we gave that a go, but that didn't suit my husband. So we were a bit stymied for a while until he discovered slow travel on YouTube, said we could do this. Because if you slow travel, your accommodation costs go down a lot. You can get really good bargains, you get discounts, you can haggle with landlords if you're going to be staying for a month or longer. And it also enables you to take your own time around seeing things. We never worry about missing out on everything because we just hang around for so long. And my other thing is that if we miss seeing something, or we don't really do tourist spots all that often, but it's like, we didn't get to see that. We'll come back. We'll see it another time.
0: The Great Gap Year, however, doesn't come without some barriers or mishaps along the way.
2: Look, for me, I will say after 4 years, one of the biggest challenges is isolation. We do meet up with expats, but in some places there are none. Often the places we go to, no one speaks English. We have a couple of places in Vietnam that aren't really on the tourist map. No one speaks English because tourists don't go there. We have a prudent reserve if anything drastic goes wrong, but we have health insurance, travel health insurance. And the caveat with that is that to renew it, you need to return to Australia. That's not a problem for me. I return to Australia every year when a book of mine comes out. But it was a problem for my husband. So

0: he stays with friends in Thailand when I go on book tour. He hadn't been back to Australia. He wasn't able to renew his health insurance. We were in Uruguay and he got very sick. And health cover in Uruguay is incredibly expensive. Everything in Uruguay is expensive. It was a surprise to us just how expensive it was. The doctor, when he found out that Ken didn't have health insurance, said, you need to go back to Australia. this is just going to be too expensive. And so we did. And so that's where that prudent reserve comes in. We flew back to Australia. He got all the treatment he needed quite quickly through the public system at no cost whatsoever. He was in hospital for 8 days. It did not cost us a cent. You know, we are so lucky in Australia, and I do hope that we can hang on to our healthcare that we have.
1: But Mary Lou says we should all embrace it.
0: Just being in a new place with all the experiences, or just the different view. Like, I have a beautiful view of Lacanagu, which is a very beautiful mountain range here in the Pyrenees, and the old houses, we're in the old town, so we're right in the middle of this tiny little village in France. This is the thing about slow travel, that is the beauty of it. You can just be.
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2: It is 10 to 9 on your Wednesday night. My name's Zach Mander, filling in for Kelly Higgins-Devine. It's a pleasure to have your company. We're going to do 10 minutes of songs you love right now. You can text in your request to 0467 922 612. I'll try to get as much in as I can. I mean, it's only 10 minutes, so I'm not sure what we'll get through. John Boy, he's a bit cheeky. He says, for songs you love, I would love to hear Turn Up Your Radio by The Master's Apprentices. That's if Zach knows who The Master's Apprentices are. John Boy. A little bit cheeky. I wasn't alive in the 60s and 70s. My music knowledge from that era isn't that bad, though. I do know this one, John Boy. And here it is for you now on 612 ABC Brisbane

From 1970, the Masters Apprentices, turn up your radio on 612 ABC Brisbane and Queensland. For the final couple of minutes of evenings tonight, we're doing songs you love, your requests on 0467 922 612. I think we'll be able to sneak one more in. We're not going to be able to do two, but we'll get one all the way through, I think. Let's go to Bill of 8 Mile Plains. Bill says he would like to hear Drove All Night by Celine Dion. I have been amazed at her performance of this driving rock song. Yeah, you don't really know Celine Dion for rock, but let's have a listen. This is Celine Dion, Drove All Night, to end out our evening show as we approach the 9 o'clock news.

0: drove all night. 6:12, ABC Brisbane in Queensland. 8:58 as we approach the 9 o'clock news update. We're doing songs you love. Jeanette says, I'd love to hear some Sir Cliff for his birthday today. Yes, Cliff Richards is 86. Sorry, Jeanette. Unfortunately, we don't have any time. I can play a little bit. This is Living Doll, originally recorded in 1959. This is the 1986 version he did for Comic Relief with the Young Ones.
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0: Happy birthday to Cliff Richards. Unfortunately, that is all the time we have for evenings. I'm going to be back in tomorrow filling in for Kelly Higgins Devine. Hopefully, we can chat again then. Until then, stay gold, pony boy.
1: This weather, you've really turned it on for me today. It is spectacular.
2: The greatest time of the year.
3: I do enjoy getting out into the garden.
2: In the greatest city in the world.
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5: ABC News, good evening. I'm William Howard Evans. At least 600,000 people in Ukraine are without electricity after deadly Russian missile and drone strikes overnight. Patricia Tiana reports.
6: Ukraine's President Volodymyr Zelensky says critical energy infrastructure has been hit in Kyiv and Kharkiv, despite a previous claim from US President Donald Trump that an energy ceasefire was in place between Russia and Ukraine. Moscow says it has hit communications and energy facilities used by Ukraine's military. Separately, President Zelensky's advisor says speed restrictions on the Starlink communications network have disrupted Ukrainian battlefield missions. The Starlink system is a vital tool that gives Ukrainian troops internet access, allowing them to effectively control drones heading towards enemy lines.
5: Iranian media outlets say three people have been injured after a fishing boat was struck by an unidentified drone. The incident occurred near Sirik in southern Iran. Iranian authorities have not immediately commented on the incident or confirmed who may be responsible. More than 30,000 police and paramilitary forces remain in New Delhi as large protests continue. South Asia correspondent Rachel Clayton has the details.
7: Supporters of the youth-led Cockroach Junta Party have been protesting for the past week, calling for the resignation of the country's chief election commissioner, Ganesh Kumar, over allegations millions of eligible voters have been unfairly removed from electoral rolls. The Indian government says it only removed deceased voters, duplicate registrations and ineligible entries. Two of the movement's leaders, Ashutosh Ranka and Saurav Das, were arrested on Tuesday after entering a former designated protest site in New Delhi. The pair will remain in jail for 5 days. Rachel Clayton, ABC News, New Delhi.
5: South African police say a gunman has fired on a group of people leaving a memorial for a local politician, killing at least two men and injuring five others. At least one of those wounded at the service southeast of Johannesburg is a child. It's believed two of the victims were members of the Youth League of the African National Congress Party. The suspected gunman is now in custody after turning himself in. The federal health minister is vowing to forge ahead with controversial private health insurance changes for over 65s. The bill has been struck from the parliamentary agenda after the Greens teamed up with the coalition and independent Senator Jackie Lambie. The proposed changes would wind back the rebate

0: older Australians receive on their private health cover, freeing up $3 billion to be spent elsewhere in the aged care sector. Mark Butler says the government intends to reintroduce the bill to Parliament tomorrow.
1: It is important that the Parliament have a proper debate, that these really important questions for older Australians are not held hostage to political stunts.
0: BHP has rejected claims it flouted responsibility to consult with workers and unions after confirming hundreds of job cuts to its Pilbara operations earlier today. The WA Electrical Trades Union has slammed the miner, saying the announcement flouts the requirement to consult with workers and representatives before taking action. A spokesperson for BHP says consultation with workers started on the 5th of October and unions were told on the same day. Now to sport. Adelaide say they are excited that Nick Murray will be with the Crows for 2027 after no deal was struck for the key defender during the AFL trade period. North Melbourne pursued Murray aggressively but couldn't satisfy the Crows with their offer. Adelaide list manager Jared Roughead says parting with the 25-year-old would have been tough after also losing Jordan Butts to the Bulldogs.
2: We're in a win now phase, so losing two key defenders, as I've said, it's going to be quite hard. That tests our depth. So if we're in a win now phase, why would we give away two key defenders? He understood that this was a possibility, but he's a part of our back line and a part of our future.
0: The Crows were able to get one late deal done, sending Luke Pedler and pick 34 to Port Adelaide for pick 32 and a future fourth round selection. Plus, several South Australian restaurants have become among the first in the nation to receive stars from world-renowned guide Michelin. 10 eateries have been given one-star ratings during a ceremony at the Adelaide Convention Centre this evening. The list includes Maxwell Restaurant, Esme and Botanic. Michelin also delivered a single coveted two-star rating to McGill Estate Restaurant, which overlooks Penfolds Winery. ABC News.
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2: Yes, well, hello, and how are you? Philip Clark with you on ABC Radio. This is Nightlife. It's Wednesday night. It's the 14th of October. Right across the country, everywhere around, from town to village to mountaintop to beach, this is ABC Local Radio bringing you Nightlife. Terrific to have you with us, and thanks for jumping on board. 10:06 in Eastern Time. It's 9:06 in Queensland. Daylight saving time. Western Australia, 7:06. South Australia, 24:10. It's 24:09 in the Northern Territory. We're right through the Pacific, as you know. It's 11:06 in Tuvalu, Fiji and Kiribati. And there should be fine reception after midnight in Burnie, Townsville, Devonport and Armidale. There might be some issues, but I'll tell you about those a bit later. But everyone else, you should be getting us loud and clear on digital, on broadcast everywhere, of course, on your TV channel 25 or the ABC Listen app, or you can stream us off the website, by the way. Peter Marks is first up with the latest news in tech. If you've got questions about how things work, or tech, or AI, or how to fix your how to wangle your computer, give him a call, 1-300-800-222. He's on in our first hour. He's a mine of information. If you're listening to us on the ABC Listen app, remember this is a great way to grab our podcasts as well. I've put that Nightlife Finance piece with Nick Bruning answering all your questions up. He gives lots of good independent advice like this.
3: Yeah, I've got a theory, Phil, and that is that, you know, a lot of our grandparents were brought up post-World War II, and, you know, their parents lived through the Great Depression. Thrift wasn't like an optional thing. It was the only way you could survive. And I think a lot of those spending habits have sort of been entrenched into the baby boomers that are now getting to retirement, because their parents were pretty thrifty and they do find it very hard to spend. And, you know, I jokingly said that a lot of people I know, you know, the amount they started with in retirement is what they go to their grave with. Well, that's exactly what happens. And, you know, you often see very wealthy people driving around in 20-year-old clapped-out cars and, you know, lining up on Tuesday afternoon to get the specials. It's just part of their nature. Very difficult to spend the money. Yeah. And you know, but we tell them, go do this, do that. And often you talk to the kids and they're saying, we don't want, you know, mum and dad are giving us an education or whatever. We don't want it. We want them to spend it, but they just don't.
2: There you go. Then there's plenty more too. You can check out archaeologist and former veteran Darryl Wesley on the Western Front in France Wen Lee also looking at things to watch as well. Her recommendations on Dustfall now on ABC iView. So check all that out. Coming up in our first hour, we normally speak with our regular tech guru, Peter Marks, from Access Informatics fortnightly on Tuesdays, as you know. But tonight he's with us for our first hour. Taking calls, there was some big news this morning. Apple's revealed their push into home automation with a new platform and a deal with partners to bring a raft of home automation devices. Are you looking forward to this? AI is naturally part of the story. Peter is going to tell us more about it. But if you have a question for him on any aspect of tech in your home, and particularly how you're coping with or using AI and how it might get better for you, 1-300-800-222 is my number. Nightlife News Breakdown with Amy Remekas, who's always pretty feisty, so looking forward to that. ABC's Chief Business Correspondent Ian Verinder's in, following up on the failed Firmus float. What on earth was going on there? We'll try and unpick that. And then, despite his Irish-sounding name, Connor Curran says we should eat more Greek food, that is, and he'll explain why a bit later on. We'll play the Mighty Challenge, of course, and issues of the day. Well, there's plenty around. Love to talk with you about all of that too a bit later on. So join me, 1-300-800-222, or you can text me 0467-922-702. Love you to be part of it.
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2: And news reached us the day too about the death of Emily, the Duchess of Dubbo. I'll have more to say about this at the beginning of the Mighty Challenge a bit later on as well. And you might like to join that conversation as well. All right, let's get to tech in our first hour. Peter Marks, software developer and technology commentator from Access Informatics, is with us. And just to begin tonight, we're going to talk about home automation, given Apple's just released some new product. Home automation to date has been pretty much a dog's breakfast. I mean, there are things around, aren't they? You know, the little box in the kitchen where you could say play Nightlife, for example, which should, and it usually works. But it's going to get more sophisticated. So I'd like to hear from you about what automation you've had a go at in your home. But do you have things that turn on the lights, for example, before you get home or while you're at home? Or interrogate people at the door? Or turn on and off other things? Tell me about it. 1-300-800-222. And a related topic tonight to how you're using AI. Are you using it just as a better Google? Because it is a better Google. I think it's a better Google. Or is it helping with your life and work in other ways? So we'll talk about that. AI makes mistakes. But how might that be factored into whether you use it or not too? 1-300-800-222. Peter Marks joins us. Peter, good evening to you. Welcome to Nightlife.
4: Oh, thanks, Phil. Good to be with you.
2: Now, tell me about this home automation news this morning.
4: Yes, Apple's been a bit late to this market. The most interesting thing they announced is a new platform, like it's a new operating system. It's a device called HomeView, and it's a tabletop speaker with a tiltable 7-inch square screen. Interesting that it's square. And it's designed to display things like widgets. It's a bit like if you know CarPlay or Android Auto, it's kind of got a display like that you can customize. And it shows things like photos, the weather, the time. And if you have a camera, who's at the door? It's got a decent sounding speaker. It's got a microphone and a camera. So it can be used as a video calling device, which is

0: probably in the home more convenient than, you know, propping a phone up somehow, which, you know, we often do.
1: So you can call people on the phone? It'll make phone calls?
0: Yeah, you can call them. I mean, it's obviously Apple's proprietary FaceTime protocol, which does work very well. But, yes, it is a kind of a technological lock-in there. Look, Apple's been rather late to the home screen device market. We've had similar devices from Google and Amazon for, I think it goes back about almost 10 years. Now, I've got a Google device in our kitchen here, and we back up our photos to Google as well as having them in Apple. And it's a nice thing. It just sits there. You can ask it to, you know, tell you a recipe, or you can ask it for the weather and things like that. But in between times, it kind of shows a slideshow of recent photos, and they're really good at picking the best pictures. I guess the AI has been trained into what are nice, happy family pictures and things like that. So that's the device from Apple. But
1: how big is it?
0: Well, the screen is 7 inches diagonally. I haven't worked that out in furlongs. So it's a lumpy device, but it sits nicely on the desk. It's got a USB-C power socket. There's also a wall-mounted version where you can actually glue it onto the wall or stick it onto the wall, but you have to buy an extra mount. But I think probably most people would just get the tabletop one.
1: And it's Wi-Fi connected.
0: Yes, that's right. Yeah, it's Wi-Fi connected.
1: So you could use it anywhere in the house.
0: Yep, that's right. Well, and it's also actually, we'll come to this later, it's got Thread built into it as well. So that's another protocol that can be better than Wi-Fi in some circumstances. As well as that, that's the device from Apple. But what's interesting is they've come up with a thing called the Apple Home Collection, and they've partnered with some third parties, including LG and for environmental control, Schneider, who makes lots of HVAC sort of equipment. So there's a whole range of things coming. They're not in the shops yet. There's lights, there's cameras for both indoor and outdoor. There's some locks. I hesitate to put a computer-controlled lock on my front door, but I guess they have a backup way of getting in. Doorbells, there's temperature sensors and thermostats. So we're going to see sort of a range of these devices coming from Apple.
1: What do you use, Peter? I mean, you've got the latest gadgets. Do you use a key to get in the front door?
0: Yes, I do. I do. But I do have video doorbells, and they're really handy. You can be out, someone pushes the doorbell, it makes a noise on your phone, and you can then see who it is. And if it's a delivery or something, you can say, "Hi there, look, just leave it by the door, that's perfectly fine." So it saves you, you know, having to go to the post office or something later on, which is a really great feature. But yeah, I mean, I'm an early adopter, as you might guess. Mm. And so we've been through quite a lot of different brands and different technologies. And as you said, it's been a bit of a dog's breakfast because they all have their different sort of different standards for communication.
1: Yeah,
0: so,
1: I know.
0: Mm. You know, you might have one light from TP-Link and you might have another one from someone else. And you've got to work out which app is used for which one. And the setup has been a nightmare. It's really been a mess over many years.
1: 1-300-800-222 is my number. If you've got tech questions, ask Peter. Peter Marks is a software developer, technology commentator. He joins us every fortnight, as you know, and knows heaps. Gary from Hughesdale. G'day, Gary.
2: Yeah, g'day. I was just wondering, I've got an iPhone 17 with the latest AirPod 3s, I used to be able to say, "Hey Siri, play ABC Listen," and it would always just go bang straight into ABC Listen. You know, save you getting your phone out of your pocket. It was easy. Doesn't do it anymore. Now it says, "Now playing ABC Listen. Sorry, you'll have to continue in ABC Listen," and it does nothing. It might open something else completely different. And it used to work all the time. I don't know whether it's the latest.
0: Yeah, are you on iOS 27?
2: I'm on the latest, always updated straight, you know.
0: Right. So, yeah, so Siri's changed in iOS 27 and it's sort of heading towards the Siri AI. Now, you've got a recent phone, so you'll have some of the AI features. So they previously Siri had fallen way behind the other competitors in terms of how smart it was. It was pretty dumb. But I think what's happened is by adding in AI, it's kind of overthinking things. So it used to be you could just say, hey, I won't say the word. You say, "Hey, S, turn off the light," and it would just go off. But now it's kind of passing it to this large language model, and I think it's actually got worse at the moment. It's overthinking what you're asking it. And just basic things like setting timers, starting the music.

0: stopping the music, turning lights on and off. Those are things that they used to be pretty simple things, and it would just do them directly. And now, because they're trying to make it smarter, it's kind of exploring more about what you might mean. I think that they're going to continue to work on it. There's a 27.1 and a 27.2 coming probably at the end of this month. So hopefully that Siri will continue to get better.
1: Ah, great. I've also noticed all my automations have disappeared in Google Home. I had automations for turning on different things, fans and...
0: So these were scenes or is it a collection?
1: But they're not there anymore. They just all of a sudden disappeared in the last, might have been the last update, I don't know. But in Google Home, I mean, Google Home, the speaker, you know, that you're the older one, but... It just doesn't do anything properly it used to do anymore.
0: Dear me. Okay, well, that's annoying. I mean, the good news is that Apple and Google have been working together. I mean, they're really highly competitive with each other. But because of this mess with home automation, with all of the different brands and all of the different protocols, they've come together and they've come up with this thing called Matter. So I've been chucking out all of my old light bulbs and switches and things and buying ones that support Matter. So Matter is a common protocol, and it helps. They've standardized it for setting up the devices. There's a little QR code on them, each of them, and you scan it and they seem to set up, because I've had terrible trouble setting things up. If you have a mix of Wi-Fi, 5G and 2 gigahertz, you can have problems where the device is only 2 and your phone is on 5 and they don't see each other. Mm-hmm. Anyway, Matter takes care of all of that. And so I think we're at the beginning of a new age, but unfortunately all of the old gear just has to go at this point.
2: See, Gary, that's right, time for
1: you
2: an update.
1: You buy all the latest stuff and it gets worse.
2: Thanks, Cass. There'll be people who agree with you, mate. 1-300-800-222. Peter Marks is with us. We're talking about the latest news in tech and home automation. If you're using it yourself, give us a call. Tell us how it works, or you might have some problems you'd like Peter to solve. 1-300-800-222. This Home View box, Peter, that it doesn't control everything, though, does it?
0: It can. So
2: you could use it to control lights. You could use it as a front doorbell, for example.
0: Well, you wouldn't use it, but you'd use it to answer the doorbell. Yeah, so one of the examples they show is that it's obviously got widgets which can be for setting scenes. So, for example, in my house we have a scene called Good Night, and we just say, hey, blah, good night, and all the lights go off most of the time, not all the time.
2: I don't want you to say anything like that if you're in your house at the moment, because you might go off air.
0: I know, exactly. Well, certainly the lights will go off if I say it, so I have to be very careful. I hate it when you're listening to a podcast or something and they say, hey, I won't say, you know, Alexa, Google or Siri, and then suddenly something, in fact, my phone has just woken up there now too and is trying to answer. So probably 100,000 phones have just woken up. It's a real problem. But look, I mean, I think the standards of Matter are now, you know, out there, and that is going to improve things. I feel like we're just at a bit of a transition at the moment, which is hitting people like Gary and others, and things have actually got slightly worse. But the future is where we sort of get more intelligent devices and we can be a bit more broad about what we're asking for. The other part about it is Matter will run over your Wi-Fi, but Wi-Fi is not the best thing for connecting to every single device in your home. For one thing, typically homes will have black spots for Wi-Fi, so maybe your doorbell doesn't quite get the network. So there's another related standard called Thread Radio.
2: Mm-hmm.
0: And the way that works is that each device that supports Thread can talk to nearby devices in what's called a mesh. So maybe your front doorbell is out of range of the Wi-Fi, but if it's in range of, say, a smart light that has Thread, it can talk to the light, and the light can then talk back to whatever the Thread hub is. So this new Apple device is a Thread hub. The Apple TV is a Thread hub. Google has got them. All of the manufacturers who are coming on board are going to have Matter and Thread built in the future. So look, if you're shopping for devices now, maybe light bulbs, look for that Matter logo on the box. It looks like three rounded pointed arrows pointing in, and they have the word Matter on them.
2: How is a matter of technicality? How do the lights turn on and off?

0: anywhere? Because, I mean, at my house, there's a switch on the wall.
1: Well, it can't
0: interact with that.
1: Well, no, there's a couple of ways of doing it. So, firstly, there are light bulbs that have Wi-Fi built right in. You can just go and buy them in hardware stores. They're there. And you set them up, so you basically leave them screwed into the light fitting and turned on all the time, and they will turn themselves off. They're LED lights. Mm-hmm. You get some other benefits in that they can dim and they can do things like change the color temperature. So our lights, for example, come on at sunset, and then throughout the evening they go to a warmer color. They kind of transition to a warmer color and get a bit dimmer as the night goes on, which I think is really nice. A nice idea.
0: Would this solve the annoying, the annoying problem, Peter, when you're sitting here watching a movie, for example, and you've set the lights just so, to have the ambient darkness correct, and someone gets up and goes into the kitchen, for example, to get a drink, and then starts jabbing at all the lights, and suddenly it's all ruined. Would this solve that problem? Would it?
1: Well, you can. You can make a scene up and you can say how you want the lights to be, which ones are on, which ones
0: are
1: off, the brightness.
0: Movie viewing.
1: People often do that. They'll have exactly that. They'll have something for watching, a movie on the TV or whatever it is with certain sorts of lighting. So
0: how many years does this take to set up?
1: well, that's the good news. Devices with Matter and Thread actually set up really easily. You scan, you basically say, I want to add a device. It works with both Google Home and Apple HomeKit, so both of them work the same way, and they're quite reliable to set up. I've had terrible trouble in the past, I think because of the different bands of Wi-Fi, that it just I find the phones on the wrong one and things like that. But look, if you're going shopping for devices at the moment, be careful. I've been in shops over the last 6 months looking for Matter and Thread devices, and what's happening is I think they're clearing out the old technology at the moment, and so they'll be on special. They'll also be up the front of the cabinet on display, and it's very easy. I've bought the wrong one myself from time to time. So I would ask for it by name. Say, I want Matter, and if possible, I want Thread.
0: Okay. Steve from Frankston asked an interesting question, which I think a lot of people were wondering about after hearing about, you would have heard about the French supermarket refrigerators.
1: Yes.
0: This worries a lot of people, I think, with home automation and indeed anything else that's connected to the internet. But if a whole system is that how hackable all this stuff is? And the answer is probably it's quite hackable, isn't it?
1: Well, and some of the devices, I hate to mention a brand name, but TP-Link has a bit of a bad reputation for being hackable and for leaving ports exposed. It's a Chinese manufacturer. Mm-hmm. I don't know if it's deliberate, but some of their routers have backdoors. And basically, I think that's what happened with the French supermarkets. There was, I believe the software hadn't been updated. There was a security patch that had not been put in, but basically hackers were able to get into the control systems for the refrigeration units, and they put them into defrost mode, which heated some of them up to, 40 or 50 degrees centigrade, and some even caught fire. So, it did huge damage. But, yes, a Wi-Fi connected home automation device, it could just be a light switch or a camera or something, is, of course, it increases what they call the surface, the available hackable surface in your home. So there is a risk there. Now, I have a lot of confidence that Matter, which has been built by Google and Apple, they have very high standards for security. And so I have a fair degree of confidence that they have done it right and there will be software updates if exploits are found. But, yeah, you're absolutely right. It is a real concern.
0: Graham from Coffs Harbour. G'day, Graham.
2: G'day, how's it going?
0: Pretty good, thanks.
2: I've been waiting for decades for a certain piece of technology to come on the market. on a really hot night when we go to bed, we close up all the windows and shut off the bedroom and put the aircon on.
1: Mm-hmm. Right.
2: And then at about 3 a.m, we feel guilty about what we're doing to the planet. And we check the outside temperature, and if it's come down to about 18 or so and there's a bit of a breeze, we get up and open up the bedroom, open up all the windows and switch off the aircon. And every time we do that, we think, wouldn't it be nice if technology could do that for us?
0: Yeah.
1: Well, Graham, I've got good news.
2: Yeah.
1: So some of the devices I mentioned there's a bunch of things that are thermostats, but there's also temperature sensors. In fact, some devices like HomePods actually have temperature sensors and humidity sensors built right into them already. Yeah. So it is possible to set up automation scripts that do things

0: like that. Now, I don't know what you're going to do about opening the windows.
1: Well, that'd be the hard bit, wouldn't it? You'd need special hardware to do that, I guess.
0: Yes, I don't know a way to do that. I know that there's there's things that can open and close blinds that you can actually bolt onto existing blinds, or there's new ones that do it too. Actually, IKEA is coming out with all sorts of devices like that, and IKEA have now transitioned over to Matter as well. So that's good news, and they're quite reasonably priced devices they've got there. But it's early days. I believe there's some bugs in the early versions, so maybe you might want to – I mean, I presume they're going to update them. Yeah. But, you could certainly have an outdoor temperature sensor, and you could trigger an automation that says, look, if the temperature outside is perhaps the same as it is inside, then turn off the air conditioner and maybe turn on a fan.
1: Yeah. So IKEA might be working on it, do you think?
0: I don't know of anything that opens windows.
1: Yes.
2: But particularly sash windows that get a bit jammed from time to time.
0: Yeah,
2: right?
0: Yeah.
1: Well, actually, these are just sliding aluminium ones, so that'd be a bit easier.
2: But
1: you still need special hardware for it, I guess.
2: Yeah. Anybody can open the front door bedroom window of mine. The front bedroom window of mine. Graham gets a prize. All right, mate. Thank you.
1: Right, thank you.
2: See you. Bye bye.
0: Thanks, Graham.
2: But I mean, the point being that things are changing and quickly. Jeff from Townsville. G'day, Jeff. Jeff. Hi, Jeff.
3: Yep. Good evening. How are you?
2: Not bad.
0: Good.
2: Peter's here. What do you want to ask?
3: I'm not talking about hardware or software. Well, mainly about software.
2: Mm-hmm.
3: This has been a problem that has plagued me for years and years and years. Every time I want to sign into Microsoft or Google, I have to have a new password every single time. It has never happened once that I have been able to log in straight into it using the password they have accepted. Now, I have been on the phone to Microsoft for hours and hours, and we have sorted the matter out.
2: Right.
3: And then next time I try to sign in, it won't accept the
2: password. Well, it wants a new password every time.
0: So what browser are you using?
3: Edge. I also use Google, and I also use Mozilla. It happens on every single one of them. And I'm not the only one. In the area that I live, we are all having the same problem.
2: Oh. Now,
3: one of the things we do note is that out the area, just outside the gate of the area where we live, Telstra is constantly working on the communications box out there. And this is happening 4 or 5 times a week.
0: I can't imagine how that could affect it, but each of the browsers has a password manager in it, and it sounds to me like what could be happening is, well, A, you're using 3 different browsers. Edge and Chrome are basically the same software underneath, but I would think that the Microsoft Edge would have their own password manager. I would maybe stick with one of them. But maybe you've got an old password stored in the password manager that's being brought back automatically. It's not saving the one that you're new one you're using.
2: Hmm. Yeah, that could.
3: I'm not using a password manager. I have never got that far. With the assistance of Microsoft, I have managed to fight my way back into it, change everything.
0: Mm-hmm.
3: But it's been accepted, and they have said, yes, right, that is correct. You will not have any more problems. And then next time. And one of the things I do is I don't commit it to memory. I have books. I've got about 5 books now that I have pages under M with passwords.
2: Yeah. I know.
3: I'm not kidding. I'm not exaggerating. This is a fact, and it is the same. Yep. It's also the same with Gmail. I have enormous troubles with Gmail. Must have a new password every time I want to sign the Gmail.
0: Well, that's very frustrating.
2: That's very odd, Jeff. Is that Peter?
0: I mean, I know a lot of people have trouble with this. A lot of people have trouble. I mean, one of the ironies of over the years we've had stricter requirements on passwords. You know, they have to have upper and lower case, they have to have digits, they have to have symbols, they have to be quite long. And of course, it used to be that people remembered their passwords. Now they're so complex that you can't remember them, so you've got to write them down or

0: If possible, it's linked to a biometric marker of you. So something like if your, say, your phone has face identification or a fingerprint, basically it encrypts, it's a kind of a cryptographic password that is stored encrypted with your identity, your biometric identity, or it can just be tied to the login that, so you have
1: a
0: single login.
1: And this would be a good
0: login.
1: thing to do?
0: And yes, I would recommend that if any site says, and often you'll do it when they log in, they'll say, "Do you want to create a passkey?" I always say yes. I think passkeys are more secure than passwords, and you don't need to type in a password. It's stored on your computer, and they'll be synced from computer to computer. So it's a,
1: Why
0: I think
1: doesn't
0: it's a
1: every
0: good.
1: site you do that? Because I've discussed this on here a lot, and I don't want to get, the rest of the program on it, but no one seems to have solved the password issue satisfactorily.
0: Well, maybe passkeys is the way forward, where, particularly now that a lot of computers have keyboard, have a fingerprint reader, I think that being able to use the fingerprint for things like purchases, passwords, identifying when you want to, buy something, logging in, that's a really good way because you don't have to remember anything. You just have to pull out your finger. Now, I do know that fingerprint identification fails as we age. People who
1: Oh,
0: are
1: really?
0: much older, unfortunately, have increasing trouble with fingerprints not being recognized. Also, people who do building work or a lot of gardening, their fingerprint will change and they may have trouble. So you need to do several fingers. So maybe there's a problem there. But in general, if you can make a passkey and if you have biometric on, I mean, all modern laptops and things now have a fingerprint reader on them. And that's a great way to go. I'd love to see the end of all passwords as soon as possible.
1: Dave from St Kilda says that on the password issue, maybe his Windows profile is corrupt.
0: Yeah, I don't know. It's a
1: Doesn't
0: funny
1: make a
0: one.
1: difference.
0: I do know of people who've had that problem
1: A
0: that
1: few people are texting in saying they've got the same problem.
0: Okay. Well, I wish I had an answer for you, but
1: Anyway, look back on this new automation at home. One of the features that Apple is touting, we were talking about this new product called Home View, which is a little screen sitting on a speaker, which is attempting to push home automation further than it currently is. They're using, of course they are, using AI. How might this be incorporated?
0: Well, I mean, as was it Gary said, he was pretty happy with just being able to do simple things. And so the kind of feature they're talking about and what they're showing is people saying things like more general questions like, "What time do I need to leave to get to my doctor's appointment?" So the implication of that is it knows who you are. It also is able to look at your calendar and see what time your doctor's appointment is. It's also able to get directions from wherever you are to the location, so it can calculate what time you need to leave. So this is quite a multi-step intelligent kind of thing, and it has to be able to figure out all of those things. So what Apple's touting is their privacy in that you it has access only to your stuff. It knows who you are, and that allows it to do higher level things. A few years ago, you might remember that Apple actually promised this several years ago and failed to deliver it. And the example they used then was someone saying, "What time do I need to leave to pick up mom from the airport?" So it would have looked also at their flight tracking to see what flight they're on and what the schedule was. And then it said, "Oh, and book us a restaurant on the way home." So the HomeView device can support multiple people. I think it's up to eight different individuals. And basically what it does, it recognizes who's in front of it by a couple of mechanisms. It has a camera, so it can do face identification. It also apparently can detect your phone is nearby. So if you're carrying your phone and you walk up to the home view, it says, "Oh, that's Phil." And then when you ask it a question, it will be able to access your data, your contacts, your calendar. So they claim that it won't be able to snitch on people. They actually have a video. There's a promo video with there's a house full of surly teenagers, and they're all ribbing each other about going on secret dates and things like it. Kind of drives home the point of how important privacy is in the home setting. But yeah, look, the drawback of all these extra smarts is that just some of the basic requests, like turning a light on and off or setting a timer, at the moment, I think those things have got worse. They're really overthinking some of this AI.
1: Quite a few people texting and saying, just remind me again how to use a pass key. Well, it's a prompt, isn't it?
0: Yeah, so

0: You log in, the site will typically pop up saying, do you want to create a passkey?
1: Yeah.
0: And it will then just make it, and it gets stored on your computer, and it can be synced across to your other computers. And then the next time you log in, instead of asking for a password, it will say, use your passkey, and will generally then say, put your finger on the fingerprint reader, and it will read it, and then it will log you straight in, so you don't need the password anymore. Yeah. So just look out for it. A lot of people see it and don't recognise what it is. I think they're a really good thing, and I really think the sooner we get rid of passwords altogether, the better the world will be.
1: 100%, yes, exactly. Exactly. And there has been no, despite all the, you know, whiz-bangery of technology, there's been no real solution to it, to the password. I mean, I've got a big notebook at home full of passwords, but I mean, everybody has.
0: They write it on a post-it note and stick it on the side of the screen? Or it's under the mouse mat.
1: Dear.
0: So, yeah, I really feel like all that making passwords harder to remember or impossible to remember has actually made things less secure because people write them down.
1: 1-300-800-222 is the number if you would like to call. I want to talk about AI as well and how you might use it as well. Robert from Perth. G'day, Robert.
2: Hello.
1: Hello, Peter.
2: Peter, sorry, Peter, I don't normally ring this.
1: That's all right.
2: To you, but no, it's just that finger thing. I've experienced that. I've got older and, you know, I've done a fair bit of manual labour, but I use my, you know, the third finger. Unless you're a Yakuza and you've had to chop your pinky off, because your pinky's like, you know, less used.
0: Yeah, no, that's a good idea. I think, and you can generally enroll multiple fingers. So, yes, I've done that too. I've cut my finger sometimes and then found that my index finger won't work anymore. But I do know
2: Are
0: that
2: you
0: older
2: user?
0: People... No, I'm not. I do. I'm aware that older people have real trouble with that, and people who do heavy gardening or shovel work and things like that, yeah. But look, yeah, no, I don't know.
2: It's become an issue. It's like a 50-50 thing, so I just go, it's a bit annoying, so I have to put the number in. But so I've changed it to my pinky.
1: Mm.
0: I've heard people saying they were able to use their nose, and there are rumours of even other body parts might work, but I couldn't confirm that.
1: John, thank you. Thanks, Robert. 1-300-800-222. Peter Marks is here. Give him a call. He can answer tech questions. John says, what devices does this Apple thing HomeView connect to? Do they have to be other Apple devices?
0: Yeah, look, I think if you're using Matter devices, so they will work with both Apple and Google. So if you've got Google Home or Apple HomeKit, or those devices can be enrolled in both of the controls, so you can have both things. And so basically that's one of the good reasons why Matter is such a great idea, because it works across platform. I do think that all of this stuff is designed, I mean, they're trying to make things as convenient as possible by having a walled garden, a whole environment, which is, say, you know, you're all Apple, you're all Google, you're all Microsoft, then the world is fantastic. But the real world is not like that. And particularly things like light bulb, you don't want to have a light bulb that only works with one software stack. So I think that's really the good thing about Matter, is it is cross-platform and it can work with either. So, yeah, if you have Matter devices, then they will work with it.
1: If you're driving home, are you now able to use this thing to turn the lights on and the heater on at home or the air conditioner?
0: Yes, you can. In fact, you can have multiple houses. You can have,
1: We don't have multiple houses.
0: No, we don't. I know we don't, but you can. Or you might have the office and the home and things like that. So you can look and see the status of the lights in the other place. As I said, I've got a bunch of automation that is based on it's not just time of day. I mean, some things happen on time of day, but I've got, you can say, I want to do it relative to sunset or relative to sunrise. And you can also do things like look at, you know, sensors such as temperature or motion, the sensors that will tell if there's a person there. They also know if you've arrived home by your phone. If you and your phone comes home, they know you're there. So you can have things like lights that automatically come on when you arrive home. All sorts of interesting things.
1: Okay, 1-300-800-222. AI. Now, look, I had a long discussion with a writer the other day who was very down on the whole thing. He said, you know, it's no good for research. And, you know, I asked for, you know, did a certain book mention a certain matter? And it said it did, and even gave me a quote. And I went to check the book, and it wasn't there at all. And this is true. It's very eager to please AI, isn't it? And it does make things.

0: things up. But that is not to say that it hasn't been transformative for a whole lot of tasks at home. I mean, for just my own instance, for example, I was designing some kitchen seating for my daughter. And I used AI to design and specify it. It was, you know, needed a lot of tweaking, but gee, it got the job done a whole lot faster than I could have done it.
1: Well, it's, as you say, it's not good at everything yet.
0: No.
1: But there are some things where it is absolutely fantastic. Now, I'm a software developer and it has truly transformed the way I work. I would find it very hard to go back to the old ways of manually coding. Yeah. It's so good. Now, part of that is because software development is something that it can be trained on really well. There's lots of open source software. They've been, the models, the large language models have been trained on it all. So when I say I want to sort an array, it knows how to do it straight off. Now, I probably have figured that out, but it's so good at software. Now, you know, software development is hard, it's complex. And the key skill always through my career in software development is you have a complicated piece of software that has to understand the real world. And the key skill was trying to break the task down to small enough pieces that you could keep it in your head. We all struggle with that complexity, but large language models can basically read thousands of lines of code in seconds, and they can see how it all fits together. They can find bugs. They can fix bugs. Of course, this can be used for evil. They can find vulnerabilities as well, and they can write code to your specifications. So that is one area where I think we're starting to see that if you're a software developer, there's no going back.
0: This has changed the world. Yeah.
1: It's changed the world for us. Now, there are other areas where it's going to be good. I think that it's really good at things like proofreading text, summarizing, doing language translation, writing meeting minutes, if you've ever used Zoom or Teams and you get it to take minutes.
0: Sensational for that.
1: Absolutely sensational, yeah. Unfortunately, secretaries or people who used to do that manually, that job has gone already. And I've used it. I attend technical talks, and I used to take notes manually and then write it up. Now I just run a little voice recorder, record the whole thing. I use AI to transcribe what I've recorded, which works incredibly well now. And then I get it to summarize it and turn it in. I say I want a 1,000-word blog post that is what was said in this talk, and it does it. It's just incredibly good. So answering general knowledge questions, the sort of thing you're saying it gets wrong, it does make mistakes. There is hallucination.
0: It makes things up. It definitely makes things up. I've had experience of this myself. I mean, if you say, you know, did Peter Marx in his third book on technology, did he ever mention the mobile phone? And if it senses that you want him to say yes, I find it does. It'll make something up. And you go and check and actually, you know, there's no mention of it. It does make things up.
1: And people are shocked when they say something which is not correct. But remember what we're comparing against. We're comparing against searching the web, and you find all sorts of nonsense on the web, all sorts of websites full of garbage. So we were the ones who had to look at the pages and make a judgment about which one was true and which one was false. And AI is suffering a bit, I think, from that, you know, being trained on incorrect material as well. But there's a lot of work going on to validate things. I'm finding when I get it to proofread, I use Anthropic Claude myself for this, it'll go away and check the spelling of people's names, and it often finds that we've spelt it incorrectly. So it's correcting, you know, really cleverly.
0: Hmm.
1: I can see, so as I said, so good at software development that it's revolutionized this craft of software development. I can see a number of areas where it soon will be the same. It'll be the way to work. Things like paralegal work, things like conveyancing, which is pretty mechanical anyway and was done by junior lawyers.
0: I've spoken to some lawyers about this and they agree with you. They say the problem is it's going to eliminate all the junior lawyer jobs. But the trouble is it does get things wrong. And, you know, you need someone with experience to sit on top of it. To pick out the problems, and their comment was, well, if there are no junior lawyers being trained, where are all the senior lawyers going to come from? Who'll be able to recognise where AI's got it wrong?
1: And this problem of entry level jobs disappearing is a real problem. It's the same in the software business. You would get an entry level programmer in to say upgrade from C++ 97 to C++ 2001 or something.

0: boring job that would be mundane. But what it gave them an overview of the source code. It gave them an idea of, you know, they learned how it all worked. But now AI can just do that, so you don't need that anymore. So, you're absolutely right.
1: No one's going to learn that.
0: Entry-level jobs.
1: Yeah.
0: Yeah, if the entry-level jobs disappear, how do people come into the profession? There's other things too. Medical diagnosis, it's already very good at looking at scans, which are quite subtle. And I've spoken to ophthalmologists in the past. I've mentioned this on the program in the past, where a model has been trained to find a diabetic retinopathy. So it's finding damage due to diabetes in the retina, something very subtle. I couldn't see it. And I spoke to an ophthalmologist and I said, are you worried you're going to be done out of work? And he said, no, this is the most boring part of my job, staring at these scans 4 hours a day. I'd much rather be spending it with clients. Mm. So I think some of these jobs, it's good
1: patients,
0: to go.
1: Patients, Peter, not clients. You have clients. Ophthalmologists have patients.
0: Aren't they all customers?
1: No, stop it. Anne makes a good point. She says, removing the admin staff, not validating meeting minutes and the like, does have serious potential legal implications, given its records cannot be guaranteed, which is another way of saying what we're saying. Yeah, exactly.
0: When you get a 60-page document to review, I mean, it's very difficult for a human to actually do that. And I've seen examples of documents that have been reviewed by five or six really good writers who have all checked it and said, yep, everything's good. I give it to an LLM and say, can you check this? And it finds, you know, repeated words or nonsense punctuation. It picks up things that the human brain kind of doesn't see anymore. You know, we tend to skim over things, and there's lots of examples of just the way the mind works is we tend to imagine what's there rather than reading it. But a computer never gets tired. It can work all night. It can read thousands of pages really quickly. So I think we're fooling ourselves if we actually think we're good at this sort of stuff.
1: Yeah. I mean, I suppose I wanted to make a general comment saying AI probably is overrated in some ways. It can't do everything. It does make things up. It does make mistakes. But for a lot of things, it's unbelievably good. We are in the business of working this out. Is that a fair comment?
0: I mean, it's early days. What are we, five years in since ChatGPT?
1: Yeah.
0: And the reason, you know, the ChatGPT interface, the text interface where you ask it, you have a conversation, you ask it a question and it gives you an answer or spits back some sort of answer based on training. That was so easy to use. That's why it took off. That was the fastest growing application in the history of software. It had 1 billion people using it really quickly because it was so easy to use. Now, this shock that people had when it got something wrong, I think people should be thinking about, well, compared to what? Because people make mistakes. I think probably the best example at the moment is self-driving autonomous vehicles, which are now rolling out around the world. The data is quite clear. They are safer than human drivers. If you catch a Waymo in San Francisco, a very difficult place to drive a car, it's a chaotic landscape. They have fewer crashes and fewer ambulances are being called. People delude themselves that they're good at driving. We are not good at driving.
1: Yeah, I don't know. I'm cautious about this because it might work well in some limited places in America, more widely in places like Australia. I'm not so sure. I know Volvo came out to Australia trying to test it out on avoiding kangaroos and went home with their tail between their legs. Elizabeth from Wollongong. Hello, Elizabeth.
2: Hi there. My question to you is regarding the home automation piece, and if there's a hierarchy of when you set up a home automation, if you change that, does that mean everything else underneath it changes? So, for example, if you have the Apple HomePod connected to the air conditioner, you set up the scene, does that automatically change everything else, I guess?
0: So you've got a hierarchy. You've got a home, then you've got rooms, and then you can have scenes. Those scenes are things like good night or watching TV or whatever it is, and you can group things under those things so that when you say, you know, hey, S, whatever, good night, it knows what should be on, what should be off, what should be bright, what should be dim, what should happen to the air conditioner. So I guess you're talking, Elizabeth, about transitioning from one platform to another. Is that what you're doing? Or
2: Yes. Yeah. Whether or not if the something like the Apple HomePod is smart enough to realise if someone's fiddled with the actual room sensors, say for an air conditioner or a heater or something like that.
0: Oh, I see what you mean. Look, all of them have a two-way communication, so they can read back what the setting is. Now, you can also get switches. So generally a light bulb, say, or a main switch is basically that the main switches will have a button on them and you can manually flip the state. Lights can also you can have just push buttons that replace light switches that actually hook into the home automation. But things like a light bulb, if you turn the power off, it's gone from the home automation. It can't see it anymore. So you need to leave it actually on. But, yeah, they can read back what the state is. I'm not sure. Some devices have their own switch, and that can be reflected back. So they're not being powered off. They're just being told to change state. So, yeah, you can, say, look at the Home app or Google Home app and see which lights are on, which lights are off. So you'd have to turn it on or off outside of that. Mm. And, yeah, there are smart switches which can do it, and they should be able to do it. But as I said, if you had a hard switch and turned the power off, then that device would be gone from Wi-Fi.
2: Great. Thank you.
1: Thanks, Elizabeth. Bye-bye. Malcolm with a question about Claude. Mm. This is Anthropic's AI robot. Hi, Malcolm.
3: Hi, Philip. Hi, Peter.
0: Hi, Malcolm.
3: Claude does something that Grok, ChatGPT, and Gemini do not. It sometimes, I ask it a question, and it says to me, I'm giving you this from memory, and the other LLMs don't do that. Have you encountered that, and what does it mean?
0: So they all have, it's called context, yeah. So basically, if you're in a thread, you're talking to it, it starts to build up context, which is it remembers what you've previously discussed. It might remember the summary of documents that it's read. And there is a hidden, if you've given it, say, a directory on your computer and you said, look in this folder, it will create an invisible folder in there, .claude in the case of Claude, and it will put notes in there. So basically when you start it up again, it doesn't have to go back and reprocess, which burns tokens. Are you paying, Malcolm, for Claude?
3: No, this is on Sonnet free.
0: Okay, right, yeah. I have moved on. I'm using it so much that I was running out of my quota. So I'm now paying $30 a month. And for me, absolutely worth it. It saves me so much time. So I have multiple projects running, and I do keep that context in each of the projects just to make it more efficient. There's also a thing called compacting where you can tell it to compact the history because it will basically run out of memory after a while. So I think they all do it, though, to some extent. Maybe they just don't talk about it in the same way. They're all quite similar. And, of course, all of them are cranking the screws wanting to get you to pay, which, given that the amount of investment that's being put into the data centers and the chips and everything to run this stuff, I think it's inevitable that they're going to be turning that screw and giving you less and less over time and basically tempting you to start paying for them. Yeah. But I'm pretty sure, Malcolm, that they all do have a memory. Maybe Claude's just telling you about it.
3: Mm. Very good.
1: Okay.
3: Thank you.
1: Thanks, Malcolm. Well, that's the thing, isn't it? I mean, it's, what is it, $20-odd a month now. What's it going to be in the future when you're really hooked on it? Mark says, I drive city to Canberra back each week on my Tesla FSD supervised because it's illegal to drive a full automated car in Australia. But I do it every week with nearly no interventions and 99% of the driving is autonomous. So
0: Yep. Look, I think you mentioned kangaroos. That's one particularly Australian thing. We have a lot of where I live, a lot of dirt roads. They're probably less able to be automatically driven on compared to freeways. But look, I can see it won't be long before we have trucks that doing, you know, Sydney, Melbourne, whatever the major capitals on a freeway. There's no reason why a sleepy driver shouldn't be doing that. It's just going to be safer to have them self-drive.
1: Mm.
0: We will look back on humans driving these vehicles with horror in the future, I'm sure.
1: I don't know about that.

0: someone says, yeah, it's all right. Well, what happens when the internet goes down? Well, exactly. Internet goes down and so does everything else.
1: Well, you can actually run AI locally. If you've got enough memory and enough storage, it is possible. I've mucked around with the Qwen model running on my home computer, and it's not as good as the cloud-based ones, but it's not bad. And over time, these things are getting better. So I think, you know, we're starting to have models built into phones, even things like voice transcription is being done locally. So, you know, we're early days, but unfortunately, memory and disk has got very expensive because it's all being used by the data centers for AI in the cloud.
0: In the meantime, Peter, advise the kids if they're leaving school, get into building, carpentry, plumbing, electrical wiring, because none of these things are susceptible to the robots.
1: That's right. We're seeing a lot of robots running and jumping in China, but that is a long way away from doing electrical wiring or plumbing. I think you're pretty safe if you went into the trades. And I think that the other thing, it's like when the skill today, we talked about this last week, what skill should you have today in the office? And the skill is how to use AI effectively and check its work.
0: We better run. All right, Peter, terrific to have you as always. Thank you.
1: Thanks, Philip.
0: Peter Marks has been our guest. All right, we've got news and then the news breakdown coming up straight after that.
2: I love getting out to the beach and having time outdoors.
3: The greatest time of the year.
4: I do enjoy getting out to the garden.
3: In the greatest city in the world.
4: Summer schools.
3: Everything Brisbane.
4: Start of cricket season.
3: 6:12, ABC Brisbane. For now.
5: This is ABC News with David Rollins. Residents of the Ukrainian capital Kyiv are beginning to inspect the damage caused by Russia's latest barrage of missile attacks, which killed at least three people living in separate residential buildings. President Volodymyr Zelensky says that critical energy infrastructure in Kyiv and Kharkiv were also hit, despite claims from US President Donald Trump that an energy ceasefire is in place between Russia and Ukraine. Kyiv resident Alexander Starikov, a 61-year-old university professor, says the situation is infuriating, but he believes that Ukrainians are resilient people.
6: They think that because of this terror we will put down hands, but I think we will be more angry because of this terror and we will never give up.
5: The head of the International Monetary Fund says wealthy nations must urgently tackle mounting global debt levels. Financial leaders from the IMF and World Bank are meeting in Bangkok for their autumn meeting. They say rising debt and global inflation have pushed interest rates to multi-decade highs, adding to the debt burdens of the world's poorest nations. IMF Managing Director Kristalina Georgieva says wealthy nations must step up during this time of uncertainty and hardship.
7: Now is the time to enhance revenues, to rationalize spending and improve public financial management. As energy and food prices rise, protect people, not prices.
5: A Wiradjuri group that supported an Aboriginal protection order which halted a $1 billion gold mine says it will consider its options after the declaration was ruled invalid. Santhi Gregory has more on this story.
8: The federal court today declared the former Environment Minister Tanya Plibersek made the declaration over part of the McPhillamys Gold Project in central west New South Wales without authority. The Wiradjuri Traditional Owners Central West Aboriginal Corporation backed the application, requesting an area of cultural significance at the headwaters of the Bulubula River be protected. In response to today's ruling overturning the order, the group said that it's disappointed in the outcome and the decision does not diminish the cultural significance of the places. The proponent, Regis Resources, said the judgment supports its long-held position the declaration was legally invalid. The Commonwealth will consider the judgment.
5: A 31-year-old man has appeared briefly in court charged with murder after a woman was found dead in a Melbourne apartment complex on Saturday. Sasha Payne reports.
9: 21-year-old Jada Allen Bonner was found dead in a building on Cardigan Street in Carlton just before 2 a.m. on Saturday. 31-year-old Liban Ali was arrested yesterday morning and appeared briefly in the Melbourne Magistrates Court this evening. Police say he was known to Ms. Bonner and have asked for 16 weeks to prepare their brief, saying there is a large volume of material to examine, including extensive CCTV and highly

0: complex autopsy examinations, which are ongoing. The accused was not required to say anything today and will next appear in January.
1: An 18-year-old man has been granted home detention bail just over a week after he's alleged to have abducted a child in Adelaide's northern suburbs. Brianna Fiore has more on this story.
2: Barry Peter Smith is alleged to have picked the child up while she was walking along Niven Drive, Paralowie, with a couple, carrying her a short distance, then putting her down. He was arrested the next day on October the 6th. In the Elizabeth Magistrates Court today, he was given bail on strict conditions and his parents were listed as guarantors. He can't work with children, can't be within 100 metres of kindergartens or playgrounds, and can't contact the victim or their grandparents. The prosecution didn't oppose bail and he'll reappear in court in January.
1: Administrators say a failed Queensland caravan maker may have been trading while insolvent for 3 years before folding with debts of $14 million. Josh Dye has the details.
3: Australian Off-Road collapsed last month after 26 years operating on the Sunshine Coast. Nearly 50 customers face losing more than $2 million after making progress payments for caravans that weren't built. In a new report to creditors, administrators detail fresh allegations against AOR's directors and say the company may have been trading insolvent since 2023. They've identified potential offences including reckless or intentional dishonesty. Director Russell Evans is now seeking to purchase the assets to start a new caravan business, which could leave some creditors empty-handed.
1: That's a taste of the latest ABC News. We'll have more in 1 hour's time.
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2: Yes, well, hello, and how are you? Philip Clark with you on ABC Radio. Thank you for the texts and calls. We'll get to some of those in a second. 11:06, it's six, that's Eastern Time, 10:06 in Queensland, Western Australia, 8:06, South Australia, 11:24, 10:24 in the Territory. 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You should be getting us loud and clear wherever you are. 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Put the heart icon, press the heart icon too, by the way, which will make it much easier to find Nightlife in the future. 1-300-800-222, news from overseas, dreadful attacks, missile attacks on Kyiv, by the way. This is despite the fact that there's supposed to be some sort of national energy ceasefire, isn't there? Anyway, that's news being covered extensively in by foreign news sources tonight as Ukraine struggles with how to intercept this barrage of Russian missiles that are coming. Thank you to Di and Joe from Canterbury and Melbourne. I mentioned at the beginning of the program that Emily, the Duchess of Dubbo, much beloved here on the Mighty Challenge on the Nightlife program, of course, has died. She was 103. I have more to say at the beginning of the Mighty Challenge about this, but thank you, Di and Joe, for doing what you are doing. They'll be in touch about organisations and so on. Calling up the Mighty Challenge and having a chat was one of the biggest joys of her life over many years, especially ending with her signature big hooroo. Yeah, indeed. She was a free spirit. You're right, Di and Joe. So more on that a bit later on, just before we begin the Mighty Challenge for tonight. All right, coming up in this hour, we've got the Nightlife News Breakdown with Amy Remeka, Ian Verinder on the Firmus collapse. What on earth was going on there? And Connor Curran, who, despite his name, is very keen on Greek cooking, and he will explain why. Let's kick things off with the Nightlife News Breakdown.
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2: The Albanese government's contentious changes to discretionary trusts were introduced to Parliament by Federal Treasurer Jim Chalmers today. Now, these proposed new laws would see a 30% minimum tax on discretionary trusts, with the proposed tax not due to begin until the 1st of July 2028. But it does face a battle in the Senate. Government doesn't have a majority there, as we know, over the potential cost to businesses and property investors, say critics. Now, the government expects the reform to raise $4.5 billion over 5 years, arguing discretionary trusts just allow some high-income families to reduce their tax through income splitting. The main objections to the bill are based around the scope of exemptions, the cost of compliance, and the potential impact on privately owned businesses. Labor frontbencher Claire O'Neill says roughly 200,000 small businesses will be impacted, but more than 90% of small businesses will not be impacted or have any effect at all.
3: The vast majority of businesses will have no effect from this because they don't structure their arrangements in this way. Our government is providing a lot of rollover relief to businesses to help them manage this through, but this is a really important change for the country.
2: Now, Shadow Treasurer Tim Wilson says the legislation will definitely be referred to a Senate inquiry for further investigation. He thinks the ALP just doesn't get it when it comes to the bill's impact.
4: To be blunt, I don't think the government understands just how much of a train wreck its new attack on small business is going to be through its trust legislation. And frankly, it's going to explode on them.
2: And the newly fired up Greens leader, David Shoebridge, too, says he's got concerns, but over the potential for loopholes. He says it could benefit Australia's wealthiest, including giving trust holders tax breaks to send their kids to a private school. Did you know about that one?
5: We want to see this legislation on trusts coming from Labor. Deeply concerned that there's some new carve-out for the wealthiest to get some tax lurk when they're paying their private school fees. We want to make sure that this is closing these loopholes and not opening them.
2: Well, take you through the day's politics, including whether or not there might be a Prime Minister versus Treasurer set of tensions brewing. Joining us again to lead Nightlife News Breakdown is Amy Remekas, Chief Political Analyst with the Australia Institute. Amy, good evening to you. Welcome back to Nightlife.
6: Thank you for having me.
2: Now, we'll get to the talk of Albanese versus Chalmers in a moment, but first, this piece of legislation the government is looking to push through. Now, it expects to raise $4.5 billion from this tax in its first year, which is not small beer. What's going to change here? What's the issue? What are they proposing to do?
6: So basically, the government is saying that there have been about 50 years of reports on discrepancies in the trust system and that they're going to be the first government to do it. So the 30% minimum tax, it applies to what we call discretionary trust, which is basically a very fancy tax office term that identifies particular trust structures that give owners of the trust the ability to be a bit flexible to shift their money around, who's a beneficiary, that sort of stuff. And so what they're going to do is they're going to start cracking down on how easy it is to shift money around beneficiaries, but they're doing it with a pretty big lead time. So most businesses or, you know, small businesses that use this particular structure for whatever reason, because there were multiple owners or it just made sense in a particular family, there will be ways that they can restructure their affairs before this comes into being. This particular change is essentially to capture the wealthiest who are using these particular tax structures to avoid paying tax where they can, which the government hopes to make some revenue from.
2: Yeah. I mean, in essence, that's right, a discretionary trust allows you to make distributions from the trust, and you can make it to family members who have a low tax rate, for example, as a way of preserving yourself from being taxed at a higher rate. Now, the coalition says, yeah, well, okay, but discretionary trusts are used for a range

0: of legitimate purposes, including by small business owners. And the government, as you say, has outlined several exemptions. But is Tim Wilson right? Is there a misunderstanding or lack of understanding about how some businesses do legitimately use these exemptions, family farms and so on?
1: Yeah, look, I mean, I think there's always going to be that criticism. But at the end of the day, most people who have put a business or a property or, you know, something like a farm into one of these tax structures are doing it so they can minimize their tax rather than it is absolutely necessary to the operation of their business. Mm. So there are going to be ways to move it around. But like one of the reasons that the superannuation changes came under fire was for the same reason. What about people who have put their farm into their self-managed superannuation fund? Again, it's to minimize the tax that they're paying, which sure, that's available to them. It's open, you know, like nobody's blaming you for taking advantage of the system. But if the system changes because it needs to be made fairer, or it's just unfair that people are able to access these sort of structures, then you kind of, I think, have to take your lumps on it if it's only to minimize tax. You're not losing your business. You're just losing some of the tax breaks that you've been able to access for the last few years.
0: I think that's a fair comment. I mean, in essence, it is a form of reducing tax. Now, you know, there's nothing wrong with reducing your tax. You're a fool if you don't. But
1: that's why accountants make so much money and rule this country.
0: Correct. Are the Greens onto something with this private school fee loophole? This is not something I've heard of, but go on.
1: Yeah, I mean, it's not something that I'm in a tax bracket to have heard of or know anyone, at least knowingly, who does it. But basically, because the proposal doesn't change the tax treatment of private schools, which it already exists, the Greens are saying, well, you're changing a whole bunch of things, but you're not changing this. So you can effectively, you know, pay out for your kids' schooling or, you know, other little exemptions that already exist. You're not doing anything to address that change. So if you're going to be changing all of this other stuff, why don't you also change it so it's not as fair when it comes to the, you know, the tax system, when it comes to the tax system for people who can afford to send their kids to private schools.
0: Yeah. All right. Now, do we have a Hawke Keating situation on our hands with Mr. Albanese and Mr. Chalmers? Are there tensions brewing? A second-term Labor government with a third term likely. So some echoes of the Hawke Keating era. Jim Chalmers has denied being rolled by Anthony Albanese after the Prime Minister personally intervened, well, he says he did, to stop a tax office ban on credit card payments a day before stopgap funding was announced. Now, this was apparently prompted by a direct text approach on Mr. Albanese's phone from the chief executive of the Australian Chamber of Commerce and Industry, Andrew McKellar, who contacted Mr. Albanese directly to request the government intervene. But Jim Chalmers says, nah, that's not fair. It was already in play. I wasn't rolled.
2: Were you rolled by the PA?
3: No, not at all. Prime Minister and I were in discussions on Wednesday of last week. He had a view, and I agree with it, that we needed to step in to provide this longer transition period to allow the ATO the time. We had the same view.
0: Well, and at least on the surface, as in Parliament today, Mr. Albanese was keen to point out that they were both on the same page.
4: Completely agreed by the Treasurer and myself. Completely agreed in a way that was consistent with how we do good government. Good government. Good government. Having a discussion between ministers.
0: Well, as you can imagine, Shadow Treasurer Tim Wilson had things to work with. Is this a storm in a teacup, Amy, or is something brewing here? There's all constant talk. No, well, not constant. There is talk of Andrew Charlton, for example, waiting in the wings. Is any of this real or not?
1: Well, I mean, like, there's always tension between prime ministers and treasurers, right? Like, I'm pretty sure every single Australian government is built on the tension between a prime minister and the treasurer. I mean, it's where we get most of our, like, stories when things aren't looking particularly interesting. We're just like, oh, is there a leadership challenge in the wings? There is no leadership challenge in the wing, and there is no actual, you know, outsized tension regarding this. Jim Chalmers does what treasurers do, which is tend to try to throw out lures to try and, you know, basically get some different

0: ideas out there, push the window. That is part of being the treasurer. And then when things don't play out so well, the prime minister usually yanks them back and just goes, no, we're not going to do that. I mean, in terms of this particular change, it was already in the works. You can't just basically turn on a dime. And if anyone who goes back looking at some of the language around this, even to the Friday before all of this happened, the government was already going, oh, okay, look, maybe we need to spend a little bit more time here, given the outcry. But whether or not there's existing an ongoing tension, I mean, I think that is kind of part and parcel of both of their jobs. And sure, there's Andrew Charlton, there's Daniel Molino, there's a whole bunch of people. You could say the same of, you know, you've got Mark Butler there, you've got a whole bunch of people who want to be prime minister. I don't think there's a single person in the parliament who does not want to be prime minister. It's kind of why you get into the business in the first place, right?
1: Yes, there's no obvious challenge really, is there, at all? You wouldn't think. I mean, Mark Butler, people talk about, but that seems a long way away. Anyway.
0: Yeah, and also, like, Jim Chalmers learnt under Wayne Swan and watched what happens when there is, like, you know, these sorts of challenges, wedding in the wings. There is no indication of that happening in the Albanese government.
1: All right, some other legislation introduced to Parliament today. This is something we've talked about a lot on the program. This idea for a gas reservation scheme whereby producers of gas in Australia would be forced to set aside up to 20% of their gas for the domestic market. What could be wrong with this? Amy, it's common sense, isn't it?
0: I mean, like, sure. I mean, any scheme that the industry that's going to be impacted is in agreement with is obviously going to completely upturn everything that we know, right? If the gas industry is going, well, grumble, grumble, but okay, we'll do it after we've made these changes, and the government's like, sure, make these changes. Yeah, definitely end of times happening. So, yes, this is yet another example of the fossil fuel industry leading an Australian government around. It's now up to 20% of gas needs to be put aside for domestic use. There's no real ministerial discretion anymore, when the minister can kind of force somebody to do something that they don't want to do in the gas industry. And all in all, it's just a lovely distraction from any talk of a gas tax, which seems a much simpler implementation and a lot less easier to game, I would say that.
1: Yes, the gas producers probably think they might be getting off lightly here. All right, look, to another legislative change, the government's hoping might save some money. This is regarding private health insurance changes for over 65s. The proposed bill would have wound back the rebate that older Australians receive on their private health cover. The government says it would free up $3 billion. They say they would spend that elsewhere in the aged care sector. But it hasn't got many friends in the Senate. Today, the bill was basically struck out of the parliamentary agenda after the Greens teamed up with the Coalition and Independent Senator Jackie Lambie. Although the Health Minister, Mark Butler, seems to think it could be resuscitated. He says the government tends to reintroduce the bill tomorrow.
2: It is important that the parliament have a proper debate, that these really important questions for older Australians are not held hostage to political stunts.
1: Shadow Health Minister Anne Rustin, though, feels that she, the Greens and the crossbench were helping out older Australians.
3: The Coalition and my colleagues on the crossbench and the Greens care about older Australians. We care about the fact that they've paid their private health insurance all their lives, and at a time when they're most likely to need it, it's being ripped away from them by this government.
1: Yeah, the Greens don't like it either. Amy, is it punching down on pensioners, essentially?
0: Look, I mean, I think we should just scrap the private health subsidies altogether. I think John Howard basically introduced those because he wanted to undermine the public health system. He was never a fan of Medicare. And we now spend, if you count all of the direct subsidies and indirect costs of private health insurance rebates, we spend about $12 billion a year on that. So maybe we should broaden the conversation to just getting rid of it altogether and spending that $12 billion a year on the public health system, where we wouldn't have to have these conversations about who is subsidising who and everybody, including people in regional areas where private health insurance doesn't do diddly squat because you don't have the specialists or the private health facilities to access, you know, we would have a better system all round. Mm-hmm. So this conversation really does kind of get me in my like, because I just think, like, why do every single time we go, maybe we need to change something, we have this drawn out fight about how we can't possibly change anything, and then the country never moves forward and we all miss out.
1: Yeah, not saying, Amy, are you are you suggesting for a second that the governments, state and federal governments are not presiding over a fair, equitable and efficient health system where states never try to rip off the Commonwealth and the Commonwealth never tries to cost shift onto the states? You wouldn't be suggesting that, would you?
0: Oh, God, no, not at all. And I wouldn't say that oppositions tend to oppose things just because it suits them in the moment, and that we're never actually able to have proper policy debates in Australia because we have three-year terms where everyone is thinking about the next election and how they're going to win a particular cohort at the next election. The whole thing needs a rethink because we're about to get into a situation in Australia where all of those baby boomers are going to start transitioning into being aged care, needing a lot more health care, and we do not know how we're going to support that. So we actually need to have a proper conversation about these social services in Australia rather than just arguing over these tinkering things because we're too afraid in our political class to address the big issues.
1: Yes, that's right.
0: Just a few thoughts on that one.
1: People could be forgiven for thinking in politics, nothing ever gets done.
0: Yes.
1: All right, we might be, I don't want to develop a thing on this segment for a final funny story with about Queenslanders, but last night we discussed Bob Katter's idea of seceding from the Commonwealth. Well, not seceding, he wants North Queensland to be a separate state.
0: Look, at one point in time,
1: not entirely.
0: Yeah, one point in time, they've wanted to be a separate country and, you know, join WA in succeeding. So you were correct the first time.
1: Yeah, but, well, I mean, as I say, it's not an entirely stupid idea if Bob Katter can get it up. Although, tonight the Nationals want a new one, an unofficial symbol of Queensland protected from threats without, namely foreign pineapples. And they set up a stall at Parliament House to push the cause. They oppose a proposal to clear pineapples from India and Indonesia for import. This is Michelle Landry, the Nationals' chief whip in the House of Reps, federal member for Capricorn, at a bright and fruit-filled presser at Parliament House this morning on the issue of exploding pineapples.
4: Now, when we see these beautiful tropical fruits, they are, you know, grown mainly in Queensland and they are disease-free. So what they are doing is trying to bring pineapples in, exploding pineapples that have diseases that will affect our industry here in Australia. Now, why do we want other pineapples from other countries in here? If we bring in fruits that have got diseases in them, it will decimate our whole industry.
1: Golly gosh, Amy, migrants, pineapples, all these things that are coming from overseas. What are we going to do about it?
0: Yeah, I mean, it would be great if the Nationals cared as much about their local agricultural food bowls as they did the mining industry. But moving on from that, I mean, look, this is one of the issues that happens every single time that we open up new import markets. And one of the issues with pineapples, and I can say this as a Queenslander who's covered these sorts of things for many, many years, is that basically the skin means that you can have all sorts of bugs and diseases hiding in that bumpy skin. So, I mean, they've got a point, but we've got most of those bugs and diseases here already. So basically, we need to have a look at whether or not we need to import, why we might look at importing. Is it a cost of living thing? Are we going to just start having protected industries? And if so, could the coalition please decide what they want to have as protected industries and what they don't?
1: Very good. All right, Amy, always great to talk.
0: Amy,
1: thank you. Amy Romikas, Chief Political Analyst with the Australia Institute, has been leading the breakdown tonight.
5: Nightlife with Philip Clark on ABC Radio.
1: Yes, Amy Romikas is fantastic, says Karen from Mullumbimby. Not everyone agrees. Which is the point, I guess. My texter, put your name on your text, by the way, and then we can reply to them. Sebastian, thank you for your, don't be cranky, Sebastian. It is physically impossible for me to reply to and respond to every text. But I get Sebastian's point that he thinks we'd be better off without AI and switch off the lights ourselves. And that may well be true. 1-300-800-222 is the number. Julie says, listening to Amy makes my blood boil. Well, there you are. All right. Coming up, economics of the environment. Whatever, what is going on with that Firmus float? The float of this AI data centre business, or was it? It's quite a curious affair. So we'll talk about that. Before we talk to Connor Curran and discuss Greek food, thank you for all the texts, by the way, about the Duchess. And as I say, we'll have more to say about this when the during the Mighty Challenge. But news that has reached us that Emily, the Duchess of Dubbo, has died. She was 103. And we tried to ring her for her birthday this, you know, like last month. Unfortunately, we're not able to. But that's partly because her phones weren't working. And that's a subject for another discussion too. But anyway, it's very, very sad to hear. And thanks for all your texts too. Some very tender words being spoken, and rightly so. Let's talk economics and this Firmus float that went bust this week.
5: Economics.
1: Joining us for Look at Business and Finance is the ABC's Chief Business Correspondent, Ian Verinder. Ian, good evening to you. Welcome back.
6: Evening, Phil. Good to be here.
1: Well, business news dominated over the last week by the collapse of a proposed float of an AI data centre operation, said to be the biggest public float of any company in Australia since Telstra. $44 billion, the company was called Firmus, run in part by Oliver Curtis, a man who served time in jail for insider trading offences. But that's just one of the many strands in a story that's ended in disaster, because the float has collapsed and fingers are being pointed. And yeah, there are so many strands to this story, aren't they? The AI data centre story, the degree of care that's given to people investing in companies that proposing to float and so on. How are you reading it?
6: Look, there's a real desperation out there to transform or to actually transport the artificial intelligence technology to the masses. Now, you know, as we were talking earlier, it's a little bit like the railway business in America back in the, you know, whenever it was, a century or so ago. And, you know, you can build the world's best locomotive and the world's best carriages and make them all luxurious and premium end. But if you don't have tracks on the ground, you can't get the trains out there. And the data centers essentially are the tracks, and what, you know, for artificial intelligence. And so there is a desperate move at the moment, you know, because the development of the technology itself has taken off at breakneck speed, and they've neglected to have the actual infrastructure on the ground to get it out there. So everybody is desperate to roll these things out. There's not a lot of firms that can actually do it
1: build sheds full of computer chips,
6: sheds and they are computer chips, that's true, but there's a certain level of expertise that's required to be able to do that, and there are firms out there that do it, but to do it at the scale that is now being asked of them, so you've got all of these new companies, you know, forming up and trying to get their technology out there and, you know, put this all around the country, and Firmus was one of them. And look,
1: they know how to do it, or they're just promising?
6: They do, and they've got I think they've got two in Melbourne and one or so in Singapore, and they've got a couple that are trying to get across the line in Tasmania. But as we're seeing, the entire world is jacking up against having these things built in their backyards, and particularly in suburban areas. You know, we've seen it in Sydney, we've seen it in Tasmania, we've seen it everywhere. And, you know, for artificial intelligence to work, you've got to have a lot of these things out there producing a lot of, well, consuming a lot of power and a lot of water and making a lot of noise, because they've all got backup diesel generators on them. And no one's really particularly happy about this in America, in Europe, and here. So that's a bit of a background for it. Firmus itself, it did, I guess, if you want to look at the positives, it was backed by Blackstone, which is one of the world's biggest investors, and also by NVIDIA, you know, the world's biggest company.
1: They had a self-interest because they were selling them the chips.
6: And this is part of the problem of the whole rollout model. NVIDIA is the company that makes the chips. It knows that a lot of

0: and everybody's, you know, making more and more money. As soon as one of them runs into trouble, and there's a debt problem or some other issue, that problem then gets transferred to every other member of the syndicate. And so the even the Reserve Bank is out there saying this is a potential down the track for some kind of contagion to take place if one of these companies actually hits trouble.
1: Hmm. It's a bubble, in other words.
0: Well, yeah.
1: So Firma says, okay, we're going to float in Australia. It'll be the biggest float since Telstra. And it has Bank of America and all of these other heavyweights, as you say, Blackstone, on board. I mean, there are five banks, I think, involved in it.
0: Mm.
1: But all, you know, all solid names, you'd think. Mm. They're all spruiking it's how great it was going to be and how you better get in quick because, you know, the thing will be oversubscribed and so on and so forth. In the week before it gets launched, all of a sudden the offer price gets cut and then I think cut again. And this is despite people who are on the right end of a fat cigar are saying, you know, you better get in quick here, get your checkbook ready.
0: Yep.
1: In the end, they turn on the lights and open the doors. Come in, everyone. No one does.
0: No.
1: So
0: even some of the existing investors. So, look, a lot of it was portrayed as though Australian investors are basically, you know, not very au fait with the the way the technology markets work, and you know, not very sophisticated. You know, we only understand mines, right? Digging holes in the ground, that sort of thing. But and so, if you want to, you know, attract money for technology, this isn't the place to be. And this kind of confirmed that attitude. But there's a couple of things that I think really had most investors, you know, concerned. Number one, it's a company that has really very little history. It hasn't been around for very long time. It was a Bitcoin miner briefly. So it doesn't have a history. It doesn't earn any money. In fact, it churns through huge amounts of cash at the moment.
1: What's the point? It doesn't earn any money.
0: No, it doesn't make a cent, right? It loses vast amounts of cash, right? So it's burning through a lot of money. The promise was it was going to be making $5 billion a year within the next couple of years. You know, that's the blue sky down the track there. In the days leading up to the what's known as the book build, this is when you sell the shares before you float them on the stock exchange. In the days leading up to that, they reversed course. So instead of building, they had a $75 billion partnership with another data center group called CDC to build $75 billion worth of data centers in Australia. Suddenly, that's all off, and we're going to be building them through Southeast Asia. I mean, that rattled investors because it was never really announced as such. It just sort of leaked out a little bit. And then, you know, on top of that, you've got the two guys running it. Now, that we've all heard about Oliver Curtis and his, you know, criminal record and, you know, basically convicted for insider trading back in the early 2000s, finally convicted 10 years later, about a decade ago. But the other issue here is that he and his partner, Tim Rosenfeld, don't have any real experience in technology. They're not, you know, they've been around for a couple of years when it comes to data centers. We're talking about a $44 billion company. That's the value that they wanted to assign to this company. And it's a company that, well, they have no experience running ASX-listed companies. None. Absolutely none. And no real background in either the technology or data centers or anything else associated with it. So it's a pretty extraordinary tale. And it just goes to show that it's not just Australian investors. US hedge funds wouldn't put their cash on the table. And even one of the company's existing shareholders, one of the founding shareholders, a company called Coature, which is American, it was expected to stump up $1.5 billion in this float. It put forth $100 million.
1: Small, so I mean, relatively small change.
0: What does that tell you about somebody who's an insider? You know,
1: so they know what's going on.
0: Yeah. So I mean, where it goes from here is anybody's guess, because obviously, Nvidia wants the rollouts to continue.
1: I mean, there are little tentacles here. There's a Queensland infrastructure firm run by a former rugby league bloke, Wes Maas, tied up in this as well. Their share price has plummeted.
0: 40% they're down.
1: As a result of this. There's a little company in Queanbeyan, I think outside of Canberra, which makes air conditioning stuff that was going to build the sheds. Heaven knows what's happened to them. Oh, actually, no, I think Firmus bought them. That's right. So I mean, it

0: has implications. The companies say, oh, well, no matter, it doesn't matter, you know, like, you don't like us here, we'll go to the US and we'll launch on the NASDAQ. What's the likelihood of any success on that?
1: What would you think if you were an American investor and you invested on the NASDAQ all the time and you were throwing your money into these companies and you suddenly had a company that couldn't get across the line in Australia? You'd be thinking, oh, okay, so what are we, the cast-offs here, are we on Wall Street? It's also been affected by the SpaceX float, really, because that was the big one, the big initial one, and it was, I guess, for all of these companies, it was a negative for SpaceX to get first across the line, because that was always going to be a performative kind of float rather than one of substance. I mean, you know, SpaceX is a company with Starlink, which is, you know, a reasonable kind of business, but it's also got the old Twitter, you know, the social media thing, and it's got a data center business as well. It's planning to build data centers in space. Now, you know, I don't know what the likelihood of that is, but, you know, SpaceX shares soared on day one, plummeted shortly afterwards to be well below the issue price.
0: Okay.
1: They've since recovered a bit, but it's all over the place, as you would expect with an Elon Musk company. So it's taken the shine off new investments. The second big float to come to try and come to market, Firmus. Now, the other two that are lining up to try and get cash are the two artificial intelligence giants, and we're talking here about OpenAI. AI and Anthropic, and both of them want stock market listings so that they can access capital from their own shareholders rather than having to rely on the big tech companies, the Googles, the Microsofts, the Metas, you know. And this is because what they're really, really scared of is that the big tech companies are going to outpace them when it comes to producing artificial intelligence models. And today we've seen Meta come out with an announcement essentially saying that it is now developing frontier AI technology. That means it's right at the very forefront and it's going to be able to take on the likes of Anthropic and OpenAI.
0: What does it say about Australia's involvement in this whole business?
1: Well, we're not really involved apart from the the rollout, the infrastructure rollout with data centres. I mean, we don't have really any companies that have a great association.
0: We're not in it.
1: Which is partly why the Australian Stock Exchange has underperformed compared to Wall Street for the past couple of years. So, you know, the returns that we've all seen in our superannuation balances over the past few years have really been as a result of what's gone on Wall Street and really as a result of the technology boom. What happens if this all starts to unravel? And I think there's a really interesting thing that you have to consider here as well, that the whole technology boom is predicated on the idea that nothing will go wrong. Everything is priced to utter perfection. We're getting the technology being developed at breakneck speed, but suddenly when you're rolling it out to the masses, there's problems. And, you know, that means that the technology, there'll be a delay in getting it out to consumers, to households, to businesses and everybody else to actually use properly. So there are going to be delays, and that will probably mean that the expected revenues aren't going to flow through as quickly as possible, which could upset the entire kind of financial ecosystem here.
0: All right, Ian, always good to talk. Appreciate it.
1: Thanks, Phil.
0: Ian Verinder, ABC's Chief Business Reporter.

0: Here's Blondie's Heart of Glass. All right, we're going to talk about some Greek food options.
1: Food.
0: Despite a very Irish name, Conor Curran sees himself more as of Greek heritage than anything else, and it's a passion for Greek food that's taken him from the service side of food as a restaurant manager at a variety of restaurants in Australia and London to cross over into the kitchen. He became a MasterChef contestant and surprising himself and others with his knowledge and feel for Greek cuisine. He's now released a cookbook called Eat More Greek with a fresh spin on classic Hellenic dishes and cocktails. And he joins me this evening. Conor, good evening to you. Welcome to Nightlife.
2: Thank you very much for having me. I love the introduction.
0: Now, what's going on, Conor?
2: You're supposed to be
0: giving us recipes for Guinness pie.
2: Yes.
0: And so on.
2: I think we'll all probably agree Greek food is a bit more interesting or maybe more beloved. So I definitely lent towards more Greek food than Irish food. But also my Irish upbringing was very Australian in the way that it was kind of meat and three veg. Mm-hmm. Whereas my Greek side, my grandmother, she kind of gave me the lexicon of Greek food and never looked back.
0: Okay. So the Greek side's from via your grandmother. Okay.
2: It is from my mum. So unfortunately, marketable wise, it's very difficult because my name is very Irish sounding, but grew up in a Greek household, yes.
0: Oh, okay. All right. So there was plenty happening in the gyros steaks when you were little.
2: Yes. Sunday, every weekend, yes.
0: Mm. So you started off working in restaurants, but not in the kitchen.
2: No, not allowed to go on MasterChef if you work in the kitchen. So no, it was all front of house, restaurant manager, and then COVID hit a few years ago and the restaurant closed, and my life has changed since then. Now I just cook.
0: Yeah. So why did you go on how did you get on MasterChef anyway if you're a waiter?
2: I applied. I'd had a few too many to drink one night, and me and my mates just thought it'd be really funny if we all applied for reality shows. Mm-hmm. And I somehow got on. And I wasn't a great cook, but I became a very good cook very quickly.
0: How do you get on if you can't cook?
2: Well, I understood how to put a dish together and food. But

0: I had always been cooked for by chefs, so I never really cooked for myself. And it was just a process of very quickly learning. And I had a lot of the building blocks there from just being in restaurants and around Greek food a lot of my life. But on the show, I cooked quite terribly a fair bit of time. So, and I managed to just scrape through now and again.
1: There's a funny story. Well, I think it's funny, Connor, that you at one point, you nearly didn't get through the audition because you were experiment. Well, you were mix. Well, you were trying out a mixed Asian and Greek ideas. For heaven's sake, Connor, what were you thinking?
0: I don't know what I was thinking. No, the idea was to do Greek Pan-Asian fusion food because I'd worked in Asian restaurants my whole life. And I got there, and then one of the judges, when they said no to my first audition cook, they said, "Can you do simple Greek food?" And the next cook we had was a comeback cook, and I cook simple Greek food in a modern way, and the rest is kind of history now.
1: What did you remember what you cooked?
0: Yeah, I did a for what the Pan Asian or for the classic
1: No,
0: Greek?
1: for the classic Greek.
0: Classic Greek, I did a avgolemono, which is a lemon egg soup, but I did a pan seared King George whiting with basil oil and peppered nectarines on the bottom. So it's like a modern take on a very classic pauper's kind of Greek dish in avgolemono, and they loved it.
1: I imagine they would. Who wouldn't? Who wouldn't
0: Well,
1: do like this?
0: yeah, everything came together that day. I was very, very, very lucky and very blessed that it worked out.
1: I can't think Asian Greek is ever going to be a thing, Connor, but I might be wrong.
0: Well, look, I've tried. Maybe it's up to the next generation to give it a go. I think I'm pretty settled in the Greek realm now.
1: Did you learn to cook at home when you were a kid?
0: A little bit, but not really. No, I learned a lot from chefs over the years. I think my mum's an okay cook. My yaya, my grandmother's an incredible cook. But no, I kind of learned very later in life. But I went on the show and I was almost a blank canvas. So I had a very good base level, but a lot of my knowledge now came from actually being on MasterChef, because if you're going to learn how to cook, you probably should know before you get to MasterChef. But I
1: I
0: didn't, and
1: think you ought to know.
0: but I learned very quickly, which was good.
1: Yes, you're obviously, that's right, you are obviously a good student, Connor.
0: Not in school, but yeah, and practically good, not good at memory, so.
1: Mind you, Greek food is not complicated, is
0: no.
1: it? I don't mean to, not wishing to put it down at all, but
0: No, no.
1: It's not complicated food, is it?
0: No, I think a lot of it is why a lot of people quite like it. It is very simple, delicious food. With Greek food, I find a lot of it comes from just a lot of dishes that people don't know. A lot of us know Italian food and Italian dishes, and whereas, you know, I would love for Greek food to have that knowledge. But no, it is quite simple, which is why the cookbook I'm releasing, I'm quite happy with, because I feel like anyone could cook from it.
1: Yeah, I mean, you're right about Italian food. Italian cuisine's very popular, I mean, and hugely popular in Australia. Why wouldn't it be?
0: Yeah, of course, delicious.
1: Spaghetti bolognese is probably the national dish, I
0: Well, it's got an Australian name in spag bol, so I'm hoping that Greek food kind of gets a similar rap, hopefully, one day.
1: I was opening a cookbook the other day, and it's by an Australian cookery writer who had a recipe for what she called spaggy bol.
0: Wow.
1: I'm thinking, wow, gee, that's.
0: I think she's pushed the boat out
1: She's
0: too far for me there, yeah.
1: Well, it's a bit far out for me too. I was thinking, what must. Mind you, spaghetti bolognese is not an Italian dish, really, anyway. You don't find it anywhere
0: No.
1: in Italy.
0: Oh, no. If you go back far enough, I'm sure it all kind of comes from every cuisine's a bit similar in a certain way. Particularly with Greek food, it comes from so many, you know, countries that came through the country of Greece, and it's all very connected, which I love.
1: Yeah, that's true. What do you so in essence, what do you th I mean, if Italy is, well, I think the key to Italian food is that it's regional, isn't it? A bit, you know,
0: Very, yes.
1: and is the similar with Greece? Not all Italians eat pasta.
0: No,
1: for example.
0: Greece is very regional. And so where I come from, in Peloponnesos, which is mainland, it's very different to the islands, which had a lot of different spices come through the spice trade through boats. And then as you head north, it's more Asia Minor region, which is a lot more fruits and savory food. And there are a lot of differences area to area. So my area is known for citrus fruit and oranges and cinnamon. So a lot of that makes its way into the food.
1: I mean, if you asked Australians to nominate a classic Greek dish, they'd probably say souvlaki, wouldn't they?
0: Yeah, probably, which is delicious. And I'm hoping to. The hope is that I can maybe broaden the horizon that there is more than souvlaki to Greek food.
1: Tell me what else there is.
0: So for me, I love pastitsio, which is really a Greek's lasagna, and that's something that, you know, we all love lasagna. I would love people to love.
1: It's a great bake, isn't it?
0: Pastitsio. Such a great bake. Yeah. And then even as you're saying, spag bol, we have makarodnia mekima, which is our bolognese dish, which is also in the cookbook.

0: So there's a lot of ones where I'm like, these are, you know, recipes that wouldn't be too far from the everyday Australian of knowing, just name something slightly different.
1: Yes, there's all, that's right. There's, and there's the, well, I suppose there's the barbecuing element of Greek food, which Australians highly relate to, particularly lamb.
0: Definitely. Yeah, I think I think for Greeks, a lot of seafood is done on the barbecue, which I love, and we have such great food, great seafood in Australia. So it's a kind of a great opportunity to give octopus a try as well and stuff like that.
1: Did you get your grandmother to cook? Was she adept at those beautifully syrup-soaked Greek cakes?
0: Yeah, so the syrup cakes were a big one in the household, but what she's known for is her phyllo. She makes fresh phyllo. She'll spend 8 hours on her table slowly pulling it apart. And look, I've tried a million times and it will just never be as good as hers. But phyllo pastry and spanakopita and tiropitas and pita-based recipes is what she's really known for.
1: Actually, you're right about spanakopita. That's a big that'd be up there on the national dishes too, I would think.
0: Oh, yeah. I would say that's probably my favourite in terms of dishes. And it's good getting around.
1: What's the secret to a good one?
0: I would say, look, the phyllo pastry, good phyllo is always a good shout, but then
1: we're not making our own though, are we? Colin?
0: No,
1: we're buying it.
0: No. I don't make my own anymore. There's great companies in Australia that do them. But no, the spinach and the spice mix in the middle is really important. We bulk ours out with leek in my family. So there's a lot of different ways, just getting a lot of greens into it. And then it's all down to just baking it long and hard and, you'll get that crunchy top.
1: Yeah. Yes, what about, there's a lot of argument about feta in there.
0: Is there?
1: Well,
0: I've missed the argument. What are they arguing about?
1: Feta's great as to whether or not, you know, the ones that you can buy are any good. What do you think?
0: Well, I think as long as there's only one tea in the, when they're selling it to you, I think it should be pretty good.
1: Yeah.
0: Because two teas means it's not made in Greece, but one tea in the description means it's made in Greece.
1: Ah, feta as opposed to feta.
0: Yeah, so they have a, what have they got? They've got a little bit of a champagne ruling that came through a couple of years ago. Oh, so okay. Now any feta with just one tea means it is from Greece.
1: Okay, so Greek, yes, okay, one tea.
0: Yes, yeah.
1: And also things like Greek yogurt are having a moment at them too, aren't they?
0: Well, yeah, it's great. I feel like... the Greeks have been protein maxing for quite a while Greek yogurt kind of goes on to everything we've ever done, but it's slightly annoying now because every time I go to the supermarket, there's none there. So Glad is getting a good rap, half upset that I can't grab some sometimes.
1: You've put cocktail recipes in your book, which I wouldn't have thought. When I think of Greece, I don't think of Greek cocktails. I think of white wine. I think of the retsina, which is a totally acquired taste, I must say.
0: Yeah. Depends which backyard you get it from.
1: Oh,
0: but
1: dear, dear. tell me a good Greek cocktail.
0: So, yeah, a lot of my time in hospitality I spent around bars and cocktails. So I agree, cocktails aren't that well-known in Greece, but my book is a Hellenic look onto classic cocktails. I love Prohibition-era cocktails. I love old school. So a lot of my cocktails are actually just Hellenic takes on classics, whether they be margaritas or sours. We have a fig leaf old-fashioned in there as well. It's just kind of like, you know, the book isn't properly old-school Greek. It's a modern look on Greek food with some classics in there as well.
1: We've got a recipe, haven't we? Smashed pork gyro. Tell me about this.
0: Yeah, so I love a gyro. It's probably one of my favourite dishes, but it's a nightmare to cook. No one has a full spit at home going on a Thursday night. So this is how to have a weeknight pork gyro in your own house, where you essentially just put all the spices into the mince mixture and you flatten it onto a pan, hard sear, and then you can fill it up with all your favourite fillings. And it's kind of got all the lovely spice and taste of a gyro without spending 4 hours in the backyard waiting for it to rotate and cook.
1: The smashed pork gyro, we'll put it up on our website.
0: Fantastic.
1: Thank you, Connor. The book is called Eat More Greek, and, well, you know, why not?
0: Why not? Yeah, exactly.
1: All right, Connor, I would stay with it and get off the fusion, but anyway. Oh, maybe Irish-Greek fusion. No, that's not a good
0: maybe idea. Eat More Irish might be coming out soon. Who knows? Yeah.
1: Good on you, Connor. Thank you.
0: Well, thank you so much, mate.
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3: on ABC Radio.
1: Yes, Eat More Greek. Connor Curran was my guest. I'll put that recipe up on the website as well. He's a cook these days, former MasterChef contestant. They've gone on to some great things, those MasterChef people, have they not? Simple food, good ingredients, done well. Those three things, anything will be brilliant, says Paul from Melbourne, the ACT. Well, I think that's true, Paul. That's one of the great truisms, I would think. All right, we've got the Mighty Challenge coming up. Thank you, everyone who's texting in about Emily too. Thank you, Ruru and Lungwarren. That's lovely. Your sunny nature and good cheer lighten our hearts, especially during the dark days and even darker nights of COVID lockdowns. Rest in peace, gorgeous lady. Thank you, Ruru, and lots of others too. All right, if you'd like to play, 1-300-800-222, 25 questions in 5 categories, answer question 25, and you will be a winner. Now, someone has to win, so it may as well be you, all right? Give us a call. Lines are free. You'll get straight through. 1-300-800-222. Competition commences straight after this.
4: Beautiful, clear blue skies.
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9: ABC News with David Rollins. The Federal Health Minister is vowing to forge ahead with controversial private health insurance changes for over 65s. The bill has been struck from the parliamentary agenda after the Greens teamed up with the Coalition and Independent Senator Jackie Lambie. The proposed changes would wind back the rebate that older Australians receive on their private health cover, freeing up $3 billion to be spent elsewhere in the aged care sector. Mark Butler says the government intends to reintroduce the bill to Parliament in the coming day.
10: It is important that the Parliament have a proper debate, that these really important questions for older Australians are not held hostage to political stunts.
9: Residents of the Ukrainian capital Kyiv are sceptical about whether a ceasefire can effectively be implemented between Russia and Ukraine. That's after a fresh wave of Russian airstrikes killed at least 3 people and hit critical energy infrastructure in Kyiv. Despite US claims that there is an energy ceasefire currently in place, Ukrainian President Volodymyr Zelensky has called on Western allies to continue sharing intelligence and will meet British Prime Minister Andy Burnham on Wednesday. Kyiv resident Mura says the latest attack makes her question the effectiveness of the so-called truce.
11: To be honest, I just don't believe that a concept of a ceasefire is a clear-cut concept. I mean, is it just that we've come to an agreement or that we've won or lost? What exactly is a ceasefire?
9: The European Free Trade Association is set to sign a deal with Vietnam. Vietnam and the EFTA bloc, which includes Switzerland, Norway, Iceland and Liechtenstein, concluded negotiations in July after years of talks that began in 2012. That's despite Vietnamese authorities detaining 3 activists, including a Norwegian national, on suspicion of terrorism last month. The bloc says the incident has not affected the signing. The Prime Minister has wished Pope Leo a speedy recovery following his lung cancer diagnosis. The 71-year-old pontiff is recuperating in hospital after doctors detected cancer in his lung during surgery. Anthony Albanese says he hopes that Leo recovers with full health as soon as possible.
12: Pope Leo is a source of inspiration for Catholics and many others right around the world, but particularly here in Australia. He is a voice for peace, for humanity and for reason in our complex and troubled world.
9: Military police have been notified after a video recording device was found in a cabin on the Navy survey ship HMAS Lewin. Stephen Clark has the story.
13: Crossbench Senator Jackie Lambie exposed the privacy breach in federal parliament today. She said she'd received a letter from a person who claimed a camera had been found in the shower facilities on the ship, with concerns that footage may have been uploaded online. The ABC understands the device had been placed in a female-only quarters. In a statement, Defence says it's an extremely serious matter. It says the incident has been referred to the Joint Military Police Unit and is also working with civilian authorities.
9: Disaster recovery funding has been activated for 3 Central Australian council areas following Monday's destructive storm. Chris Marikarani Fitzpatrick has the details.
7: The federal and Northern Territory governments have announced financial assistance for eligible households, primary producers and non-profit organisations. Homeowners could receive up to $16,901 for

0: essential structural repairs not covered by insurance. Primary producers may receive freight subsidies of up to $15,000, while eligible non-profit organisations could receive grants of up to $10,000. The funding will also support emergency clean-up operations and repairs to damaged public infrastructure. The Territory Government will administer the assistance, with application details to be published through Secure NT.
1: The Sydney Swans say they would have happily welcomed Nick Blakey back to the AFL club if North Melbourne's trade offer was not sufficient. The 26-year-old defender was sent to Arden Street in exchange for 5 draft picks, including this year's pick 6. He spent his final games with Sydney suspended for breaching club standards following a night out in Melbourne. Swans list manager Chris Keane says the relationship between Blakey and the club was not beyond repair.
2: From our point of view, we were really comfortable that he could walk back into the footy club if the deal didn't satisfy what we wanted. Pick 6 was clearly a big part of that, but there was certainly a sense that if there wasn't that on the table, then he could absolutely walk back in.
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Yes, well, hello and how are you? Philip Clark with you on ABC Radio. This is Nightlife, right around the country on the local radio network. 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Third hour of the program at 6 past midnight Eastern Time, 6 past 11 Queensland Daylight Time, 6 past 9 in Western Australia, South Australia 24 to midnight, in the Territory it's 24 to 11. We're through the Pacific and around the world. As well, from now till 5 a.m. in Burnie, by the way, and also in Armidale, you might get some interruptions to your FM signal in Burnie and your TV channel 25 in Armidale, and also Queensland time until 12 to 5, you might lose your AM signal in Townsville. All right, the rest of the country show there should be good. 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All right, 1-300-800-222 is the number. We're about to play the Mighty Challenge. Sad news today came through. I mentioned this at the beginning of the program, and I've mentioned it throughout the program. Sad news today that we heard news of the death of Emily, the Duchess of Dubbo. Emily was 103 years old. You might recall last month in September, her birthday, we tried to contact her, were unsuccessful, and there were reasons to do with her ability to receive and make calls from the nursing home. But we were sad about that. But, gee, what a character Emily was. The next week we'll celebrate me being here for 10 years on this program. But Emily, the Duchess of Dubbo, was there from the beginning. And what joy she brought to everybody. With her calls into the program. I know it also was a big highlight for her life as well. She was she had a long and interesting life, Emily. Not all of it easy. Perhaps not most of it easy. She was a tremendous character, lived a sort of what many would describe as a picaresque or odd lifestyle. She grew up in a girl's home. She suffered abuse during her life as well. She ran away to the circus, and her stories from the circus, of course, were often a highlight of the program, weren't they? She lived in a caravan outside of Dubbo on a riverbed for many years with goats and animals, and they were the subject of her nightly missives as well. She would always have a crack at questions, and occasionally, very occasionally, she might get one right as well. But that was part of the joy too. And everyone, I think, everyone.

0: heart was warmed by her sign off, a big huru. Well, you know what, Emily? A big huru to you too. And now that you're safe and warm, wherever you are, Emily, thanks to us for the joy and cheer that you brought into what is often a pretty dark and gloomy world. But you were never like that. Not ever like that. So, Emily, goodbye and God bless from all of us here on Nightlife. And thanks for the messages as well, which I'll read out as when we get to them as they as the evening goes on. When the angels come to take those we hold near and dear to the next chapter of life, the physical presence of that individual is lost, says Jason from Broken Hill. But nothing can take away the memories created nor the experiences shared. These will remain forever. The shadow on the ground, whisper in the wind. R.I.P. Emily. Yeah, good on you. Diana from Woodnilling, yes, such a great character. Big hoo-roo, says Belinda. May your star be as bright as you were. I love that. Yeah, a little bit has disappeared, hasn't it? We've had some tremendous characters on the Nightlife Mighty Challenge over the years, but I doubt that there was a bigger one than Emily Lyons. 103 years old, incredible, particularly given the life that she led. All right, is everybody set and ready? Because if you are, so am I. Paul from Esperance wants to do the decent thing for Emily. G'day, Paul.
1: G'day, Phil. I think we have to have a special big hoo-roo, don't we?
0: I reckon we do, mate. Hit it up.
1: Here we go. Hoo-roo, Emily.
0: Good on you, Paul. Nicely done, mate. Thank you. By Paul the truckie from Esperance. Yes, exactly. Ken from Albany says, oh, Phil, old mate, a big hurrah to him, the Duchess of Dubbo's with a pooch and the great big top in the sky. Yeah. As I say, she had a tough life. No children of her own, by the as far as I'm aware, no. But loved everybody, animals, children, and the lot in her life. All right. Let's celebrate with her as we get into tonight's Mighty Challenge. Five categories. Category number one, a mysterious category. Category number two, eight-letter answers. Category number three, sport. Category number four, European countries with names that start with a vowel other than A. And category number five, insects. All right, a mysterious category, eight-letter answers, sport. European countries with names that start with a vowel other than A. And insects. What's it going to be? Anne from Caulfield's going to kick us off. Good day, Anne.
2: Hi, how are you going?
0: Not too bad.
2: Well, I'll first say condolences to Emily as her loved ones and,
0: Yeah, exactly. Exactly. I love this one from Joe. Joe said, I can remember when I first heard Emily, I thought she was someone playing a character. She couldn't possibly be real. It took some nights listening to realise that she was the real deal. I know what you mean, Joe. Yes, I know. Oh, dear, she was. She did sound like someone who was performing a character, but she wasn't. She was a character all of her own. All right, Anne, what do you like here? Mysterious category, eight-letter answers, sport, European countries with names that start with a vowel other than A, or insects?
2: Let's try eight-letter answers, but not too confident at the moment.
0: Eight-letter answers. Question number one. In crochet, what animal-related term is used to describe removing whole rows of stitching when you've made a mistake?
2: Oh, my gosh. I used to knit, but I never really crocheted properly.
0: What animal-related term in crochet? The category is eight-letter answers.
2: I'm sorry, I can't even think of anything.
0: No good?
2: No worries. Okay, thank you.
0: Thanks, Anne. Bye-bye. James in Georgetown in Tassie. G'day, James.
3: How are you going?
0: Not too bad. Too bad.
3: I have absolutely no idea. I've never done crocheting, but I must say that I feel for Emily and

0: And thank you for the program.
1: Yeah, no, thank you. Thank you, James. You can take it up sometime, James. You never know.
0: You never know.
1: You never know. See you. Bye-bye. Michael from Coburg says, a few years ago I sent in a suggestion they should do an Australian story on Emily, the Duchess of Dubbo, but I didn't receive any response. Oh, no, there was a response, Michael. I'm not sure what happened to it, too. The program did speak to me about it at one stage, too. I'm not sure where it went. I mean, obviously the program was never ended up being made. Martin says, if anyone so richly deserves a state funeral, it's the Duchess of Dubbo. At 67, it's rare for me to cry. No, I can't stop. I know, Martin. I know. Duncan from Tumbiumbi on the Central Coast. G'day. Hi, Duncan.
2: G'day. How you doing?
1: Not bad. Question number one. Eight-letter answers. In crochet, what animal-related term is used to describe removing whole rows of stitching when you've made a mistake?
2: Whole rows of stitching. I'm not sure. I'm going to have to guess. Is it warrening?
1: No, that's not a, that's a reasonable guess at it, but no, it's not warrening. It's not warrening. We need a crochet here, don't we? Simon from Adelaide. G'day, Simon.
3: Yeah, g'day, Phil. How are you going?
1: Not too bad.
3: Just before I start, this is a another hooroo from Emily from the truckies, mate.
1: Your hooter is not as hooting as Paul's, I must say, Simon, but thank you anyway, mate.
3: I'm not in my Kenworth tonight. I'm in a DAF, so it's smaller, mate.
1: Okay, no worries. Go on, you, Simon. Appreciate the gesture. What do you reckon? Eight-letter answers. In crochet, what animal-related term is used to describe removing whole rows of stitching when you've made a mistake?
3: Look, I have heard of this before. Let's just throw it out there and say crocodile.
1: Yeah, not crocodile. Thank you, Simon. No. Bye-bye. Yes, Deb in Hobart says, I was listening the night Emily got two correct questions in a row. I know, I was here. She did. She was as shocked and amazed as we all were. A happy memory of a really great character. Yeah, no, she always had it. You always wanted to hear, well, you always wanted the question, but getting it right never happened very often. Where are we? 1-300-800-222. Young Tommy's with us. G'day. Hi, Tommy.
4: Hey, how are you?
1: Not too bad. Have you learned how to crochet yet, Tommy?
4: No. I was hoping for the sport category.
1: Yeah, no, fair enough. Oh. Fair enough. We have to get through this one. In crochet, what animal-related term is used to describe removing whole rows of stitching when you've made a mistake?
4: Oh, I've got no idea.
1: No good. I don't blame you, Tommy.
4: Have a great night.
1: Thanks, Tommy. I don't blame you. No. What was Trevor from Croydon Park? You didn't strike me as a crocheter, Trevor, but I can... I remain to be surprised.
5: No. definitely a swift talent, if I ever had one.
1: No good?
5: Not at all.
1: No. Fair enough. We do need a crocheter. Kathy from Lakewood's got it. Jenny in Newport, being a crocheter, I know this term well. Yeah, nice. Thank you. Who else has got the right answer here on the text line too? Oh, Melissa in Templestowe, Jack in Gisborne. Jack in Stratton says, it's obviously an aardvark. That's an eight-letter word. No, it's not. It's not an aardvark. It's not an aardvark. But there you go. Bo's in the truck. I don't know whether you... Bo, is this any good? You know a lot of things, Bo, but this one might be a bit tough.
6: Yeah, I think you can put me back on hold and give me another go later.
1: I almost feel that's fair, Bo.
6: I'm useless at tying knots, let alone crochet.
1: Oh, hang on. No, that's you're a truckie. You can't be useless at tying knots. Come on, what about the trucker's hitch?
6: I drive a tanker. What knots do I tie on that?
1: Oh, you got a tanker. That's true. Yeah, what am I talking about? Of course. Okay. I thought you might have started out on the old-fashioned flatbed with a tarp. That's all. Sorry.
6: I did, but then I was spoiled. I had ratchet straps.
1: Ah, yes, that's right. Well, that's true. That's true. They are. It must be said, an improvement. Bo, are we saying goodbye? You can have a guess. In crochet, what animal-related term is used to describe removing whole rows.

0: of stitching when you've made a mistake?
1: I'll just say Valet Emily, and I'll just say Luke.
0: No.
1: And good night.
0: See you, mate. Bye. Toodaloo. Kate from Perth. Hello, Kate.
2: Hi, how are you going?
0: Not too bad. Are you a crocheter?
2: I am.
0: Aha. In crochet, Kate, what animal-related term is used to describe removing whole rows of stitching when you've made a mistake?
2: I hope I've got it right. Is it frogging?
0: Correct. Yes, it is. Yay. It is. It's frogging. Frogging. Doesn't sound as though it was a very happy circumstance, having to remove whole rows of stitching when you made a mistake. Question number two. We're in eight-letter answers. You can stay there or you can move.
2: What are the other categories again?
0: Sport, a mysterious category. Sorry, sport's one category. A mysterious category is another one. Insects or European countries with names that start with a vowel other than A.
2: Let's go with the European countries one.
0: European countries that with names that start with a vowel other than A. The world's oldest continuously running university can be found in which country?
2: The United Kingdom?
0: Not the United Kingdom, no. Thanks, Kate. Bye-bye. No, not the United Kingdom. Paul from Geelong, I see you. I'll get to you shortly. Jeff from Jalora. G'day, Jeff.
3: Good evening, Philip. How are you?
0: I am exceptionally well, but saddened by the news of our dear Emily.
3: Yes, that was very sad to hear.
0: Departing this world, yeah.
3: Yeah, she was magnificent with those urus. That's magnificent.
0: Oh, dear. I know. Question number two. European countries with names that start with a vowel other than A. The world's oldest continuously running university can be found in which country?
3: Yeah. I'm thinking, I know.
0: It's not the UK.
3: Yeah, well, so I can't ask you questions. So does that rule out England? That's my only thing there. And then if we take that one out, then France, no, that's not, no. Look, I'm going to go England, not the United Kingdom. I'm going to go England.
0: No, it's not. No, not the UK or England. Okay. No. Thanks, Jeff. See you later. Bye-bye. Thank you for that. 1-300-800-222 is the number. Cara from Mullumbimby. No, that's not correct. Helen from Footscray, that is correct. Yes, several people are saying why is removing a row of stitching when you've made a mistake in crochet called frogging? It's said it's called frogging because frogs say ribbit, ribbit, which sounds like ribbit, ribbit, ribbit. That's what you're doing to the rows. Thank you, Jackie. We've got that one on board. All right, Dick from Wollongong. G'day, Dick.
4: Sorry. G'day, Phil. How are you?
0: Yeah, no, I'm good. I'm very well. Question number two, European countries with names that start with a vowel other than A. Mm-hmm. The world's oldest continuously running university can be found in which country?
4: Iceland?
0: Not Iceland.
4: Okay, thanks.
0: Thank you. Bye-bye. No, it's not in Iceland. Too cold to get to uni in Iceland, is it not? Nick from Budgie Woy. G'day, Nick.
5: G'day, Phil.
0: The world's oldest continuously running university can be found in which country? European countries with names that start with a vowel other than A.
5: I don't know. I'm hoping it's like a trick question. Problem is that I'm so stupid that I don't know. Is Spain like a Spania with an E? I don't know. That's my answer anyway.
0: Not correct, Nick.
5: Oh, well, there you go.
0: There you go. Bye-bye. See ya. No, not correct. Norbert's in Perth. G'day, Norbert.
6: Hello, Phil. How you doing?
0: Oh, I'm pretty good, yeah. We're up to question two. European countries with names that start with a vowel other than A. The world's oldest continuously running university can be found in which country?
6: Is it in Italy?
0: Correct. Yes, it is.

0: Is it Turin? Torino?
1: No, it's not. Not Torino. No, it's the world's oldest continuously running university can be found in Bologna. University of Bologna.
0: I should actually know that because I was studying actually had some work that was researched by a famous engineer from that part of the world. So, yeah. But, yes, I knew it was Italy.
1: Yeah. No, it's the University of Bologna. There's a very atmospheric, there's heaps of students in Bologna, but the university itself is very old and there's a beautiful old dissecting demonstration room in Bologna at the university there, which you can go and visit. And it's quite terrific. Question number three, European countries with names that start with a vowel other than A. You can stay there or you can move anywhere else. A mysterious category for eight-letter answers, sport, insects.
0: I'll stick with the countries that begin with vowels other than A.
1: All right, question number three. The world's oldest continuously running university can be found in which country? That's Italy. The world's second oldest continuously running university can be found in which country, Norbert?
0: And if that one also begins with a vowel other than A...
1: That's the category.
0: And I'm sure it's not a trick question to have Italy as the answer again. What other countries are there with... Is that one actually the United Kingdom?
1: You can't ask me questions.
0: Okay, fine. My answer will be the United Kingdom.
1: Correct. Yes, it is. Is
0: it Cambridge or Oxford?
1: It's Oxford. Yes, Oxford University. The United Kingdom has the second oldest continuously running university. I suppose you could say England too, couldn't you? Oxford being in England is the second oldest. But the University of Bologna is, in fact, older. All righty. Question number four. European countries with names that start with a vowel other than A. Martin says, by the way, when you know, please let us know Emily's funeral details. I reckon we can empty the local businesses of flowers. Martin, I will endeavour to do that. I really will endeavour to do that. I know there are people who are helping with this and I will endeavour to do that. But this audio, by the way, is from... Because, you know, we tried to ring her last month for her 103rd birthday, but... We've got some audio here. This is from last year on her, you might recall, I remember we rang her on her 102nd birthday.
2: Well, can I say hello to everybody out there and take care and I hope you all see 100 or more as the time goes on and I wish you all the best and here's the biggest hooray for you all.
1: Good honour. Yeah. Emily Lyons has left this earth. She died. She was 103. And as I say, it was a sadness for us that we did not get to ring her on her 103rd birthday. Although we tried. Norbert, question number four. Do you want to stay with this category?
0: I think we'll stick with the category.
1: European countries with names that start with a vowel other than A. Standing at 2,061 metres, Mount Hovela is the highest point of which country?
0: Mount Hovela. Iceland?
1: Not Iceland. No. Thanks, Norbert. Bye-bye. Jeff in Theberton says, the world's oldest university in Bologna sounds like baloney to me. Boom, boom. Yes. All right. Lee says, my husband was worried about me one night when I was shaking with laughter listening to Emily yelling at her barking dogs outside the caravan. Yeah, that was a big thing, wasn't it? She used to get into those dogs. Joey in Coffs Harbour, that is. G'day, Joey.
3: G'day, Phil. Far out. We were so lucky that the Duchess wasn't very good at trivia because it just meant we had more time to listen to her stories.
1: Exactly. She was rubbish at answering the questions, but very good fun to talk to. I agree.
3: You'd be able to

0: a couple of minutes, she'd go, how about I go at the question?
1: That's right. Haven't you got any animal questions? But even when we gave her animal questions, there wasn't much job.
0: So funny.
1: Question four. We're in European countries with names that start with a vowel other than A. Standing at 2,061 metres, Mount Hovela is the highest point of which country?
0: There's not many left. I'm guessing
1: It's not Iceland.
0: Estonia?
1: Nice, but no cigar.
0: All right, thanks, Joey. Cheers, guys.
1: See ya. Bye-bye. Steve from Frankston. Hello, Steve.
2: Yes.
1: Hello. Bill. Question number four, Steve.
2: Yeah.
1: Standing at 2,061 metres, Mount Hovela is the highest point of which country?
2: Can you spell Hovela?
1: No.
2: Oh, okay.
1: Mount Hovela.
2: Hovela, okay. It's 2,000 metres, is it? So I'll go with, say, how about Andorra?
1: Not Andorra. No, thanks, Steve. Not Andorra. I think the mountains in Andorra would be higher than that, wouldn't they? I would think so. Fran from the Coromandel Valley. G'day, Fran.
3: G'day.
1: Standing at 2,061 metres, Mount Hovela is the highest point of which country?
3: Goodness me, it's a tough one.
1: European countries that start with whose names start with a vowel other than A.
3: We've had Estonia, that was wrong. We've had Italy, that's for the Bologna. Could it be Italy again?
1: We've had the United Kingdom or England.
3: How about Ireland?
1: Not Ireland, no. Okay. Thank you, Fran. Thank you. Trevor from Croydon Park. We've already had you on. David from Mount Cola. G'day, David.
4: Yeah, g'day, Philip.
1: Dave knows most things.
4: Well, I've had a good run of outs lately. I haven't got past
1: Yeah,
4: one,
1: well, actually, that's true. That's true. But you see, David, that's the mark of the great player. You know, like you have, I mean, Don Bradman had a duck in his last innings. Don't worry about it. Question four. European countries with names that start with a vowel other than A. Standing at 2,061 metres, Mount Hovela is the highest point of which country? Now, we've already had Italy and the United Kingdom and England and Iceland.
4: Yeah, I know Ukraine starts with a U, but I think that's fairly flat. But I can't think of anything else, so I'll say Ukraine.
1: Correct. Yes, it is. It is. Mount Hovela is in Ukraine. Yeah, I don't think of Ukraine as being very mountainous either. But I suppose 2,000 metres is not that high in mountainous terms, is it? I don't know.
4: Well, it's not as high as Kosciuszko, so, and Kosciuszko is not considered a very high mountain, so, yeah.
1: Yeah. But you and I are well of ignorance about the geography of Ukraine, but I just assumed it's very flat, David, because they have massive wheat fields and, you know.
4: Yeah, there's
1: steps. Question number five. European countries that start with names that start with a vowel other than A. You can stay here or you could move to insects, a mysterious category, eight-letter answers or sport.
4: Okay. Eight-letter answers. Oh, no, I'll finish the European one.
1: Question number five. According to the Landnámabók, an ancient manuscript. The settlement of which country began in 874 AD?
4: I'm not sure the origin of that word, but it could be Irish, so I'll go with Ireland.
1: Not Ireland, David, no. No, okay. Thank you, mate. Bye-bye. See you later. Paul from Geelong. G'day, Paul. Pretty good. What do you reckon? According to the Landnámabók, an ancient manuscript, the settlement of which country began in 874 AD? It's not Ireland.
5: Some crack in India.
1: No, hang on. I'll give you another go because we're in a category called European countries with names that start with a vowel other than A.
5: Other than A, is also a country.
1: European countries with names that start with a vowel other than A.
5: I'll just go Oz.

0: I'm just going to take this opportunity. I'm just going to take this opportunity to send my condolences, obviously, to Emily and on the passing of Emily and her family. She was a bright light to listeners far and wide, including for myself.
1: Good on you. Good on you, Paul. Yeah. No, exactly. Exactly. Thank you to everyone who's sending in texts too about Emily and the indomitable cheerful spirit of Emily. I mean, despite that, she had such a tough life, you know, really. And I don't want to dwell on, you know, some of the abuse she suffered as a young girl, but I mean, dear idea, to emerge with the spirit and lust for life that she had was tremendous. Hey, question number six.
0: Yeah.
1: European countries with names that start. There's one left in this category, if you like.
0: Oh, right. Listen, I think I'm going to change tack. There's not many. There's not many left in the barrel, so I'm going to switch over to. Can you repeat the categories again, please?
1: A mysterious category. Eight-letter answers. Sport. Insects.
0: I'm going to go for sport, please.
1: Sport. Question number six. Which letter of the alphabet appears in the names of all eight countries that have won the FIFA Men's World Cup?
0: All eight countries of the what? FIFA World Cup?
1: Yeah, which letter of the alphabet appears in the names of all eight countries that have won the cup, World Cup?
0: Oh, won the cup. Letter A?
1: Correct. Yes.
0: Okay.
1: Was that an inspired guess?
0: England,
1: Uruguay, Brazil, Italy, England, Germany, Argentina, Spain, France. Sandy,
0: I've got a few friends from the UK, and yeah, they were up and about pre World Cup, and they were pretty shattered towards the end. So, as an Aussie, that made me feel pretty good.
1: That's harsh, but harsh but fair. Hey, question number seven. Do you want to stay with sports?
0: Yes, please.
1: Which 2026 sports action movie stars Russell Crowe, Luke Hemsworth, and Daniel McPherson?
0: Sports movie, the title. Oh, I've got zero clues. Thank you very much.
1: Thanks, Paul. See you later. Ah, Ray in the Bay says, yes, Emily and her dog called, shut up. She her daily trips into town, into Dubbo, not daily actually, but trips into town. She lived in, as I say, for many years in this caravan. That's when I first encountered her, she was in the caravan. And she used to call us from the caravan, sometimes lying in bed, sometimes not. And it was the fall that worried us. And I know we caused some help to be sent her way when she fell over in the caravan and called us from the van. She was lying in the van and couldn't get up and so on. It was quite, I thought, dangerous. So we did get some help for her then, which did, in the end, I think, result in her being transferred out of those living quarters, which, although, you know, you might think was all very romantic in a way, but it wasn't. And she was looked after in a nursing home in Wellington. 1-300-800-222 is the number. Pandora from Sapphire Beach. Hi, Pandora.
2: Hey, how you going, Phil?
1: Not bad. Sport, which 2026 sports action movie stars Russell Crowe, Luke Hemsworth, and Daniel McPherson?
2: Oh, I have no idea, Phil, but Valet to Emily.
1: Valet to Emily. Thanks, Pandora.
2: You're welcome.
1: Good on you. Bye-bye. Valet, indeed. Glenn from Penrith likes sport, and the movie was this year. What is it? Which one is it, Glenn?
3: Yeah, well, I haven't seen it, but it won't be any better than Cinderella Man, of course, which was a great movie.
1: With
3: Russell Crowe. It was a beauty, that one. It was the 100-1 to win that fight. True story.
1: Hmm.
3: But anyway, this is about the MMA fighter or mixed martial arts Beast.
1: Correct. It is. It's called Beast. Yes. If you think that mixed martial arts is a sport, I don't know.

0: as it is, Glenn.
1: No, I don't even like watching
0: I think it's pretty
1: I don't mind Russell Crowe movies.
0: Dave's putting his thumbs up. Dave, do you that is something I never knew about you. Really? Dave is saying
2: I used to do martial arts.
0: Fair enough.
2: Oh yeah.
0: Yeah, no, that's fair enough.
2: Actually, us to everybody that does martial arts. Us.
0: Dave, I withdraw. That's true. You are a martial artist. So therefore, fair enough. question number 8. We're in sport.
1: Yeah, stick there, mate. I was just going to say about the World Cup with the letter A in them.
0: Mm.
1: Australia with two A's would be three A's would be a big chance, wouldn't they?
0: What? With what? Sorry?
1: They got three A's in their name.
0: Oh, I see.
1: So we're immoral and win it one day.
0: Yeah.
1: Anyway, that's.
0: I don't think we. I don't
1: that was a bit of useless information.
0: I don't think we've got any chance of winning the World Cup any day, Glenn. Not ever. Not now. Not now. Not next time. Not next time. Not ever. But I love the fact that we get in it and we do pretty well. Rugby League World Cup. Now that's a different matter. I would say if we don't win it, there should be a national inquiry. But anyway, I think there we go.
1: Now the competition's getting very. Very close in the Rugby League World Cups now with all the NRL players going to play for...
0: They go and play for
1: Samoa
0: their...
1: Samoa and that's right. New Zealand.
0: They go and play for their birthplace, don't they? Yeah.
1: I wouldn't be putting the last on Australia tomorrow night against New Zealand. I'll give you that one.
0: Yeah. Hey, question number 8. We're in sport.
1: Yeah, staying sport, mate.
0: Which sport is central to Canadian author L. Kennedy's off-campus series of books?
1: Oh, I don't know. Ice hockey?
0: Correct, yeah.
1: Oh.
0: If it's from Canada, it's got to be ice hockey, doesn't it?
1: It's got to be, doesn't it?
0: Question number 9, sport. Okay, yep. Continuing on. Socceroo Harry Souttar has a brother who plays soccer for another country. Which one?
1: Oh. Which country or which brother?
0: No, Socceroo Harry Souttar has a brother who plays soccer for another country. Which one? What's the country? Oh, I see what you mean. Yes. No. What? What's the country?
1: Well, Souttar sounds Scottish, so I'll say Scotland.
0: Correct. It is. Yes.
1: There we go.
0: Harry Souttar plays.
1: Yeah, there's a Scottish darts player called Alan Souttar.
0: Oh, there.
1: So I'm pretty sure he's Scottish, so that's where I got that from.
0: Thank you, Graham from Marmion in WA. Thoughts, sympathy, and thanks to all those who cared for Emily in her twilight years. Yeah. No, indeed, Graham, indeed. Thanks, and nicely said. Righto, Glenn, we're up to question number 10. Hang on, you've got 3 in a row. How did that happen?
1: Oh, my best is 7, but I haven't had that for a while.
0: Question number 10, we're in sport.
1: How did that happen?
0: Question number 10, Glenn.
1: How many sport we got left?
0: I'm in favour of everyone doing well. As you know, we've got one sport, one left.
1: Right, I go for it.
0: SW19 is the postcode for which London sporting location?
1: SW19, no idea. Sporting location, I'll just say Manchester.
0: Not Manchester, no.
1: Nah.
0: Thanks, Glenn. See you, mate. Thank you. No, that is not correct. Peter in the truck says, what did Emily and Barnaby Joyce have in common? They both told their dogs to sit down and shut up. Yes, but there was no real comparison. I don't think Barnaby was even could hold a candle to to Emily's instructions to her dogs, quite frankly. Brett from Alice Springs. Hello, Brett.
3: Hey, how you going?
0: Not bad, not bad.
3: Yeah.
0: We're in sport. SW19 is the postcode for which London sporting location?
3: Well, I wouldn't have a clue, but I'm just saying that we're up here for the Master Games.
0: Oh, yeah.
3: If you heard of it.
0: Did you get smashed by that storm the other day?
3: We did, yes.
0: Yeah.
3: I'm camping in a caravan and my awning's gone and the neighbours is gone as well.
0: Yeah, so, you're lucky the van didn't tip over, Brett. That was shocking, wasn't it? Yeah.
3: It was, yes. Yes.
0: Anyway, what's your sport, Brett?
3: Clay bird shooting.
0: Oh, okay. Have you had a go? I mean, have you had a competition yet?
3: Yeah, no, we've all finished now. We finished up on Wednesday.
0: How'd you do?
3: Yeah.

0: How'd you do?
1: Yeah, I've got a collection of medals, so I'm happy.
0: Oh, good, good on you.
1: Yeah, yep.
0: Love the Masters Games. Question 10, sport, SW19 is the postcode for which London sporting location?
1: Yeah, I really wouldn't have a clue, but I can't even think of a suburb in London, so.
0: No good?
1: No good at all, mate.
0: See
1: okay.
0: ya. See ya. Bye.
1: Thank you.
0: By 1-300-800-222. Where are we? Safe, is it? From Ascot Vale?
2: Yes.
0: Yeah.
2: That's correct.
0: Hi, Safe. Question 10. Hi. Sport, SW19 is the postcode for which London sporting location?
2: Man, I'm a first time caller and sports is not my forte, but I'm going to give it a go. And it's stab in the dark, I'd say Wimbledon.
0: Wimbledon is correct, yes.
2: Oh, damn. All right.
0: Wimbledon is correct. All righty, question number 11. You've got to choose another category. Eight-letter answers, a mysterious category. European countries that start with a vowel other than A or insects?
2: Let's go with insects.
0: Insects it is. Question number 11. Able to pull over 1,400 times their own body weight. What type of beetle is the strongest living creature on Earth?
2: I'd say the rhino beetle.
0: Not the rhino beetle, no. But thank you, not the rhino beetle. Peter from Elmore. G'day, Peter.
3: G'day, Phil. How are you?
0: Pretty good.
3: It's good. Listen, Emily's given me inspiration because I stopped calling because I could never get a question right. And
0: join the club. It's a very big club, Peter.
3: Yeah, I understand that, and probably one. It's like one that you know when you're losing your mind and you go to a room and you think, "What did I come here for?" And you go somewhere else and then remember and go back, and you still forget. Anyway, so Emily has given me inspiration to get back on the line and see if I can answer a question, and I would have got Wimbledon, but I've got no idea. So can you run it past me again and I'll have a think.
0: Able to pull over 1,400 times their own body weight. What type of beetle is the strongest living creature on Earth? And that is relative to its body size.
3: Of course. A beetle, I thought, would have maybe an ant, but...
0: What type of beetle?
3: Beetles. And a rhino beetle has been said. Christmas beetle. I can't think of anything else. That's my answer.
0: Christmas beetle?
3: I can't think of anything
0: else. Not Christmas beetles, Peter.
3: I'm still on the loser list.
0: Yeah, see you, mate.
3: Good night.
0: It's a big club. Fitzy from Coogee. G'day, Fitzy.
4: G'day, Phil. How are you going?
0: Pretty good. Question 11. Able to pull over 1,400 times their own body weight, what type of beetle is the strongest living creature on Earth relative to its body size?
4: Well, I don't know, but what's the category, Phil?
0: Insects.
4: Insects. That's not going to help me much. I'll just say ladybug. I've got no idea.
0: No, it's not a ladybug. No, not a ladybug. Thank you, Sully. Yes, Sully listened to the interview that we did with Emily on her 95th birthday. We'll put a link up, by the way, on with tonight's Mighty Challenge on the Nightlife website and the ABC Listen app, okay? Milo in the Blue Mountains says, Phil, I first listened to your show about 8 or 9 years ago when Emily was a regular caller. You started by asking how she'd been and there was a story. Then you'd ask her the question and she'd tell you another story. Then she'd ask her to hurry up and answer the question. Then she'd give you another story yet again. Eventually, she'd not have the answer. She'd wrap up with a big, long goodbye story and then finally the big hooroo. And that made my night. We missed greatly. That is very accurate, Milo. Beautiful memory of her as well. Georgia in Mooney Ponds. Yes, Emily might have got the answer to this too. That's correct. Sarah in Alphington. Hello. Hi, Sarah.
5: Hi, Phil.
0: Question 11. Able to pull over 1,400 times their own body weight. What type of beetle is the strongest living creature on Earth?
5: Well, I called in because I thought, I know this one. And then I was like, yeah, I won't, you know, I'll be on hold and someone else will get it. But I know the answer.
0: Which is?
5: The dung beetle?
0: Correct, yes, the dung.

0: Dragon or scarab beetle is the strongest living creature on Earth, able to pull over 1,400 times their own body weight. Think about that.
1: Have you seen them rolling in the route?
0: Rolling a big ball of dung. Question number, and they could do more than that if only they knew it. Yeah. Question number 12. We're in insects. You can move if you like.
1: So what were the other ones? Did you finish the European ones starting with a vowel?
0: No, we've got one left there. Mary in Hobart makes a good point. She says, what about the VW beetle? Would a V-dub fall 1,400 times? I don't think so. Mind you, they don't die, V-dubs, that's true. Sarah, question 12, what do you want to do? Stay with insects or last one in European countries with names that start with a vowel other than A?
1: Okay, we'll go with European. I've been to Europe. The only place I've been to is Greece and Albania. So if the answer is Albania, then I can get that one. But anyway.
0: Question number 12. European countries with names that start with a vowel other than A. Alar Karis or Karis is the president of which European country? Now, I should, to be fair, say we've already had these countries: Italy, United Kingdom or England, Ukraine, Iceland, Ireland.
1: Okay.
0: So, well, Alar Karis is the president of which European country?
1: I'm just going to go Albania.
0: I unfortunately thought you might have talked yourself into that. No, it's not Albania. Anyway, we can add that to the list. Thank you, Sarah. Bye bye. I see you.
1: Thank you.
0: Soft Dog says, was God trying to tell us something by making the strongest animal on earth a poo lover? Maybe, Soft Dog. Maybe. Now, Betty from Dapto. Hi, Bet.
2: Hello, Phil.
0: How you doing?
2: I'm fine. I'm feeling sad about Emily, but...
0: Yeah, we all are. I think, you know, what a...
2: She was a real character, but I must say that I always admired you because, you know, you used to try and help her to get the right answers. And I think all of us know what it's like when we ring up and we don't know the answer.
0: I know.
2: I certainly do. But she was lovely, Emily. She really was. And,
0: she was.
2: And I know that she probably didn't want to go into care, but I really think because she was looked after well, or she would have been, that, prolonged her life because...
0: Well, the situation in the van had become really untenable, I think, you know.
2: And I worried about her there on her own.
0: Yeah.
2: With so many idiots around that... You know, could have harmed her or anything.
0: Yeah, I wasn't so much worried about that, Betty, but I was worried about the fact when she fell over, I thought, you know, this is, you know, you don't want to go out like that.
2: No. When she fell out of bed and she was there for nearly 4 days, laying there until someone found her.
0: Yeah, I know.
2: And the Red Cross, I think it was supposed to keep check on her, but they phoned. And her phone rang, but she couldn't get to her phone.
0: Yeah, I know.
2: So she could until a man came to, I think, mow the lawn or something, and he found her. I think that's what happened. Anyway,
0: Bet, do you know the answer to this question? Alar Karis is the president of which European country? We need a European country with a name that starts with a vowel other than A, and that's not Italy, the United Kingdom, England, Ukraine, Iceland, Ireland, or Albania?
2: Gee. What about...
0: A vowel other than A.
2: Sweden. I don't think there's any there except Austria. And you've had Austria, haven't you? Have you had Austria?
0: No, but we can't have that because it's got to be a vowel other than A.
2: Oh, sorry.
0: That's all right.
2: Yes, of course. Oh, I think you've stumped me.
0: No good?
2: That's not unusual.
0: Nice to hear from you, Betty.
2: Yeah, same here, Phil.
0: See you, mate.
2: Take care.
0: Bye. Regards to everybody in the house of Betty.

0: George from Melville in WA. G'day, George.
1: Hi, Phil. Yesterday I took the sheets off my queen bed, washed them and the pillowcase, and put them back on this morning.
0: Good on you. Very good, George. Very good.
1: I'm going for Italy on the question.
0: No, we've already had Italy. So it can't be Italy again.
1: Oh, sorry.
0: I'll give you another guess. Alar Karras is the president of which European country? Alar Karras.
1: Alar Karras.
0: It's not Albania, Ireland, Iceland, Ukraine, England, UK, Italy. Or Espana. Any ideas?
1: I've got no idea.
0: No good?
1: Thanks.
0: All right, George, thank you. Jay from Leppington, you got the idea, Jay?
2: Well, I think there's only one country left, isn't there? That's Estonia.
0: Correct. Hey, thank you. I think
2: when you first put the category out there, I was trying to go through the countries that were. I said Ireland, England, Estonia, and I didn't realise Ukraine was there, but I just thought, Estonia is the only one that hasn't.
0: Correct. Very good. Yes, that's right. And Alar Karras. Well, he can't be. You know, it's not exactly that rules out a lot of other names too.
2: Not Irish
0: for sure. That's right.
2: Emily, mate. Yes. I've been listening to the show a long time. I've only been caller for a few years, but I remember the night she got two in a row, and I nearly fell out of bed.
0: So did we all. I did.
2: It would be fantastic if you could find that. But, that was funny. Yeah. And God bless her.
0: God bless her. God bless her indeed, Jay. You know, exactly. Wherever she is, I know she's safe and warm now, and she deserved to be after. I mean, what such a long and colourful and difficult life, you know.
2: Yeah.
0: Hey, question 13. No more European countries. So we've got insects, sport, eight-letter answers, or a mysterious category.
2: I'll just try sport, thanks.
0: Sport it is. Oh, no, you can't. Sorry, there's no sport. Sorry, my apologies. No sport. So you've got insects, eight-letter answers, a mysterious category.
2: I'll try the mysterious category.
0: Okay, mysterious category. Question 13. Mysterio is a Marvel Comics supervillain who first appeared as a foe of which hero?
2: Mysterio. Maybe Spider-Man?
0: Correct.
2: Oh, okay.
0: Yeah, Spider-Man indeed.

0: Yeah, Spider-Man. Well, very good. All right. My texter from Tokenwall says, Phil, sadly in my career I've attended many people have simply fallen. They couldn't get up and nobody found them for days. It's a common enough thing when our elders are living quite lonely lives, something I try to prevent in my own community wherever I can. Good on you. Thank you.
1: It's a worry, mate.
0: I know.
1: I care for my mum and dad, and dad's 85 and he's blind. And
0: Is your mum there? Still there too?
1: Yeah, mum's here, and I live on an acreage, so yeah. I'm not in the same house. But you know, I'm grateful that they're here, and we just had a big party last weekend. And my other uncle, my dad's brother's 87, and he's in a house on his own up in Brisbane, and talking to my cousins about it.
0: Mm.
1: Yeah, it's a worry.
0: It is a worry. It is a worry because if something happens, you know. Anyway, let's not dwell on it for a minute.
1: Yeah, that's right, mate. Sorry.
0: No, that's all right. No, I mean from your point of view, Jay. Hey, question 14. We're in a mysterious category.
1: We'll stay in mysterious.
0: Which French sci-fi author wrote the 1875 novel The Mysterious Island?
1: Would you say a French sci-fi author?
0: Hmm.
1: Yeah, a Jacques Cousteau.
0: Nice. Sadly not, Jay. See you, mate. Bye-bye.
1: Right.
0: Thank you. All right. Well, we'll take an answer on this question and the rest of them. We're up to question 14, and we'll take an answer on all of this straight after the latest news after this message.
2: This weather, you've really turned it on for me today. It is spectacular.
3: The greatest time of the year.
4: I do enjoy getting out to the garden.
3: In the greatest city in the world.
2: This is the place to be.
3: Everything Brisbane.
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6: ABC News with David Rollins. Ukraine says another Russian attack has left more than 500,000 people without power and at least 6 people dead. The BBC's Dan Johnson reports from the scene of one of the attacks in the capital, Kyiv.
7: Survivors of last night's attack have been clearing up their wrecked apartments. Two of their neighbours didn't survive. The missiles hit with next to no warning, with Ukraine again claiming it had not received intelligence from the US. Donald Trump has denied withholding data, but Ukrainian sources say it's no coincidence given the strained relations between the two countries. The EU says it has no indication intelligence sharing has stopped, but Ukraine's been restricted in its military use of the Starlink system. That's vital for coordinating its long-range drone strikes against targets in Russia and for guiding drone interceptors defending Ukraine's skies.
6: Meantime, Russia's state-backed tech company, Sberbank, has confirmed an attack on its Saratov data center, which was once slated to become Europe's biggest. Russian state news agency TASS quoted Sberbank's first deputy chairman as saying that the systems were operating normally. It follows a Ukrainian attack earlier this week on the Yandex data center east of Moscow. A Kremlin spokesman has denied that President Vladimir Putin's meeting today on cybersecurity was related to the attacks. Meanwhile, Moscow airports have imposed flight restrictions in response to a huge drone attack. Back home, the federal government is fighting to keep its controversial changes to private health insurance for over 65s alive after the Coalition and Greens joined forces to tear up the bill. The proposal would wind back the rebate that older Australians receive on their private health cover, freeing up $3 billion to be spent elsewhere in the aged care sector. In the Senate, the Coalition, along with the Greens, voted to strike the bill from the parliamentary agenda. Shadow Health Minister Anne Rustin has accused the government of going to war with older Australians.
8: The Coalition and my colleagues on the crossbench and the Greens care about older Australians. We care about the fact that they've paid their private health insurance all their lives, and at a time when they're most likely to need it, it's being ripped away from them by this government.
6: Australia's peak gas body warns the federal government's proposed gas reservation scheme will put the country's long-term energy security at risk. Producers will be forced to set aside up to 20% of their gas for the domestic market under new legislation introduced to Parliament. Labor says the move is aimed at putting downward pressure on prices. However, Australian Energy Producers CEO Samantha McCulloch argues that it will lead to less investment in new gas supply.
5: The policy is designed to artificially force more gas into the market than is needed to force prices down, but any price impact is likely to be temporary because of the impact this is going to have on investment and on future gas supply.
6: Scores of people are dead and hospitals are overwhelmed with wounded patients after clashes between armed youths in South Sudan. The fighting between rival communities swept through the Rumbek area of Lakes State on Friday as government soldiers and Nepalese UN peacekeepers tried to maintain order. Disputes over cattle and grazing land, along with revenge killings, have fueled repeated violence in Lakes State, but the immediate cause of Friday's clashes was unclear. The South Sudanese Information Ministry confirmed about 70 people were killed, including four soldiers. Rumbek resident Maba Bazi describes the incident as frightening.
9: The shooting was massive. It was just too much for all of us. And some of us who had never had those gunshots, which are big ones, it was really worrying. Some of us went under our beds. We saw people running with their children to save them from the people who were fighting.
6: The groom injured in the Hunter Valley wedding bus crash in New South Wales that killed 10 people is seeking damages from the coach hire company, alleging he was deceived. Giselle Wakatama reports.
10: In 2024, driver Brett Andrew Button was sentenced to a maximum 32 years jail over the crash in 2023. In sentencing, he admitted to being opioid impaired and engaging in risky behaviour. The groom, Mitchell Gaffney, hired the bus and in a similar

0: A lawsuit in the district court alleges the company, Link Bus Lines, made false representations about its service and was deceitful in its conduct. Link Bus Lines was fined $650,000 for heavy vehicle breaches in August, admitting recruiting a driver who put the community at risk.
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0: Yes, well, hello and how are you? Philip Clark with you on ABC Radio. This is Nightlife and we're into the last hour of the program. How are you? I hope you're well. Thank you for dropping in too. It's 1:06 Eastern time. It's 6:06 in Queensland, 6:10 in Western Australia, 24:01 in South Australia and 24:00 in the Territory. Very good to be with you. And thanks for all the texts about Emily too. Tomorrow night in the program, actually, before we start the challenge tomorrow night, we'll dig it out because this news has just come to us, and I've let you know as soon as we knew about this. But we'll play some more tributes to Emily tomorrow night too, before the Mighty Challenge, and hopefully by then we'll have some details on. We might have some more details on what arrangements are being made to remember her too. 1300 and maybe funeral arrangements as well, but that may be a private matter. I don't know at this stage, that's all. 1300 800 222 is the number. Issues of the day coming up, you might have some thoughts on a whole range of matters tonight. But we have to finish up first, of course, a little matter we call
1: the Mighty Challenge.
0: Talking about Emily quite a bit, so we have made a great deal of progress. We're up to question number 14. Steve from Northam. Lines are free, by the way. 1300 800 222. G'day, Steve.
2: Coming to me with this question.
0: I know. We're in a mysterious category. Well, I don't know how many French sci-fi authors we actually ever would know, really. Which French sci-fi author wrote the 1875 novel The Mysterious Island?
2: Well, just before I bow out, mate, I first heard Emily probably when I started listening, 10, 11, 12 years ago, and I just immediately fell in love with her.
0: Yeah.
2: And the first thought that came to me, mate, when I heard this news is it's better to have had and loved and lost than to have never had at all. Yeah. I don't know, Phil, so no. I'll catch you later, mate.
0: Thank you, Steve, and nicely said as well. Yes, thank you, Greg and Geelong. That's nicely said too. It's beautiful folk like Emily and June from Portland that turn a scattered bunch of radio listening strangers into such a close family, and a big hooroo to all. Thank you. Thanks, Greg. That's great. Which is exactly what happened as well. Remember June from Portland? The best place in Australia, she thought. I said, no, it's not. It's cold and windy. No, it's not, she said. David from Beaconsfield. G'day, David.
3: G'day. I was just wondering, you might have mentioned it already, but how old was Emily when she finally said her final hooroo?
0: Emily Lyons was 103.
3: Right.
0: I know. We tried to ring her. We rang her last year for her 102nd birthday. She was in care by that stage. But we tried to ring her this year and made some efforts to get through, but we couldn't. We now know that there were problems with the phones, so that's why. But, she was 103. How about that?
3: Yeah.
0: How about that? Given the

0: Given the hard life she had had, David, you would not have said she'd last that long, but she did.
1: Yeah, remarkable.
0: It was. Question 14, a mysterious category. Which French sci-fi author wrote the 1875 novel The Mysterious Island?
1: Well, I've never heard of The Mysterious Island, but...
0: French sci-fi author?
1: Jules Verne.
0: Correct, yes. Like, he's the only French sci-fi author we would really know, I think, isn't it? Jules Verne.
1: 40,000 Leagues Under the Sea and things like that.
0: That's right, 40,000 Leagues Under the Sea. Question 15, a mysterious category. Otherwise, you could go to eight-letter answers or insects.
1: I think I'll ever go at insects.
0: Back to insects after our the joys of the dung or scarab beetle. Question number 15. The very first official £1 coin depicting Charles III, that's the current monarch, featured which insects on its reverse?
1: Well, I have no idea, but I'll say ants.
0: Not ants. No.
1: Okay.
0: Not ants, David, no. You could probably have an educated guess at this one, I would think. Sam from Harvey. G'day, Sam. G'day, Sam.
2: Hello. Oh, hi, Philip. How are you?
0: Oh, not bad. Question 15, Sam. We're in insects. The first official £1 coin depicting Charles III featured which insects on its reverse?
2: Well, probably wrong. I say spider.
0: Not spiders, mate, no. Not spiders. Graham from Hampton Park just tuned in. What's happened? Has the Duchess of Dubbo died? Yes, she has. Emily Lyons, known to all of us here on The Mighty Challenges, the Duchess of Dubbo, has died, Graham. She was 103. As I say, we'll play more of a tribute and dig some tape of Emily out and play it for you tomorrow night. Peter from Brighton & Sands. G'day, Peter.
3: Hello.
0: Question 15, insects. The first official £1 coin depicting Charles III, that's the current king, featured which insects on its reverse?
3: Yeah, well, the only clue you sort of gave was you made me think that this is an easy one. And I wouldn't, with him, I wouldn't say spider or ant, I'd just say butterfly.
0: No, not butterflies. No, there's, if you think about him, I think there's it's not that hard to get. Leroy and Penrith die from Mandurah, Jane from Mudgee, Annette, Jeff in Hornsby, Chris in the Northern Rivers, Alex in Collingwood, Jim in Campbelltown, all have correct answers. What about Dave from Perth? G'day, Dave.
4: How's things, Phil?
0: Pretty good. Yeah, pretty good.
4: I'm feeling really stupid right now.
0: Yeah.
4: Well, you're saying educated guess and you should kind of half know it, but I've got no idea.
0: Well, it depicts Charles III, the current king.
4: Yeah, well, an insect from England. I don't know. Silkworm?
0: Not a silkworm. That's all right, Dave. No, I'm not laughing at you. I'm just saying, I'm trying to think of, anyway, no, it's not a silkworm, Dave. Thanks, mate. See ya. No, it's not a silkworm. Albert from Townsville. Hi, Albert.
5: Oh, good night, Philip.
0: Question 15, we're up to. The first official £1 coin featuring depicting Charles III featured which insects on its reverse? Albert.
5: What do they a silverfish.
0: That's very funny. No, it's not, Albert. No, it's not a silver.
5: Oh, well, missed out again.
0: Thank you, Albert. No, I wonder whether I don't suppose Charles gets silverfish in his underwear drawer, does he? I don't know. He has a butler for that kind of thing, I presume. Deb in Hobart says, Phil, you were kind with Emily. I remember she thanked you for sending her a doona. That's right, we did send her a doona. We did. Yes. Mary from Hobart. No, nearly correct. Lots of other people have got it. Diana from Woodnelling's got it. Charlie from Mount Druitt. You'll get this, Charlie.
6: Phil, good to be with you. I'm very sad that wonderful lady's passed.
0: Yeah, I know.
6: She's probably in a better place.
0: Yep. Vale says in my text, hooroo to Emily, don't cry because it's over, smile because it's happened. And that's not a bad way to think about it too.
6: And I was also going to suggest to you, I was going to wait till...

0: people the thing of the day or the week. Why don't we start up a, or why don't you start up a Legends of Nightlife?
1: Well, there's a few of those, Charlie.
0: Yeah, yeah, well, you need a few to start it.
1: A Hall of Fame, Yuri. A Hall
0: yeah,
1: of Fame.
0: Yeah, exactly. And I'm sure she'd be there.
1: I'm sure she would too, yeah.
0: And what an innings she had.
1: Amazing. 103 years old. Incredible.
0: Seen a lot of Australia.
1: Yeah.
0: Or happenings in Australia.
1: Hey, tell me, Charlie, the first official £1 coin featuring Charles III featured which insects on its reverse?
0: You'd think I'd know this, being a Charles. Would it be a bee?
1: Correct, yes, it was bees. He's a beekeeper, Charles
0: III.
1: Yeah,
0: I thought he was.
1: I'm trying to think when, who was over there recently and met the king and the queen, and they showed them the new beehives they had.
0: There so do they, is a bee still a problem?
1: What do you mean? Why are they a problem? Were they ever a problem?
0: Weren't they getting knocked off, not knocked off, but there was a...
1: a bit thin on the ground, yeah. The Varroa mite was knocking them off, yeah.
0: Yeah.
1: No, well, it's still there, and it's certainly clobbered a lot of bees in Australia, but beekeepers are, you know, managing
0: it. On top of it?
1: Well, I don't think on top of it. They're managing it, put it that way.
0: All right.
1: John from Newcastle says, no bee jokes. Everyone beehive themselves. Thank you, John. Boom.
0: That's down the bottom of the list.
1: Question 16. Okay, we're in insects. You can stay there or you can move to eight-letter answers or a mysterious category.
0: Let's go mysterious.
1: A mysterious category. Question number 16. The Mysterious Book is a 2026 video game starring which dinosaur?
0: Right.
1: Be right up your alley, Charlie.
0: Starring a dinosaur.
1: A dinosaur called who?
0: Yes. Dino.
1: Not Dino. Thank you, mate. Not Dino, but it should be. You're quite right. John from Newcastle. Hi, John.
2: G'day, Phil. How are you?
1: Pretty.
2: Sorry about the bee jag. I texted it in because I couldn't bring myself to say it on live on air.
1: It's terrible. It was terrible, John.
2: I'm sorry. No, I didn't like that sting on the end of it. Sorry, mate.
1: Hey, no, question 16. stop it. A mysterious category. The Mysterious Book is a 2026 video game starring which dinosaur?
2: There could only be two that I'm thinking of, but I'm just going to say T-Rex.
1: Not T-Rex. No, okay. No, John. Not T-Rex. It's not. No, that's not what we want. This dinosaur has a name. Yeah. Sully from Ringwood says, there was a time when we could listen to the Duchess of Dubbo, the Duke of Delaware, and the Mayor of Mount Isa. Oh, yeah, there was. There was indeed. And look, I don't know what's happened to the Duke, but he, of course, was not well himself. But I'm not sure whether he was still with us or not. We hadn't heard otherwise. But the other two, of course, are in the big nightlife lounge room in the sky. Jill, hello.
3: Oh, hello.
1: Question 16 we're up to.
3: I'm glad. I'm all either in thither with the news.
1: Yes.
3: Of poor Emily. She's a shocking loss because she was so thrilled that people that called in sent her cards, donors, everything else. She was so appreciative.
1: Yes, she was.
3: Of everybody.
1: She was.
3: And the way you spoke to her was just beautiful.
1: So, thank you. Thank you, Jill. Hey, that's a good idea. Janine from Melbourne says, what about a nightlife tribute special, Emily-inspired quiz? Category 1, animals. Category 2, a big hurroo. Category 3, the big top. Category 4, Australiana. Category 5... Emily-isms. It's not a bad idea. Jill.
3: Yeah.
1: Question 16. The mysterious book is a 20.
3: I probably won't know this.
1: Do you
3: anyway.
1: Know this dinosaur's name?
3: Polyectorus or something?
1: No, not Poly. Thank you, Jill. No, not Polyectorus. No. Who's got the right answer here? A few people have got the right answer on the text. What about Jen from Subiaco in Perth? G'day, Jen.
4: Hi, how are you going?
1: Pretty good. The Mysterious Book is a 2026 video game starring which dinosaur?
4: All I got is Dorothy.
1: Not Dorothy, no. It's not Dorothy, no. Lockie from Newcastle. Someone help me out here. Hi, Lockie.
5: Hey, how you doing, Phil?
1: Pretty good. The Mysterious Book is a 2026 video game starring which dinosaur?
5: It would be everyone's favourite plumber's companion, Yoshi.
1: Correct. Very good. Yes, exactly. Yoshi. All right, question 17. We're in the mysterious category. You could move to eight-letter answers or insects. Up to you.
5: I'm going to go insects, please.
1: Insects. Back to insects. Question 17. Which seasonal insects belong to the genus Anoplognathus?
5: Ooh, okay, Panoplognathus. So
1: Anoplognathus.
5: Oh, Anoplognathus, not Panoplognathus.
1: No, Anoplognathus. Okay. Which seasonal insects?
5: Seasonal insect Anoplognathus. I'm going to say that is a Christmas beetle.
1: Correct, it is. It's a Christmas beetle.
5: Let's go.
1: Very good. All right, question 18. We're staying with insects.
5: Yeah, stay with insects.
1: Which stage of moth and butterfly development comes between larva and adult?
5: That would be...
1: Yeah. Lockie, we might leave that there. Let's not do that. Ian from Dover in Tassie. G'day, Ian.
6: Good morning, Bill.
1: Morning. Question 18. We're in insects. Which stage of moth and butterfly development comes between larva and adult?
6: That might be the pupa in the chrysalis.
1: Correct. Yes, it is. It's the pupa. Good on you. I knew you would know that. Graham said, by the way, I feel like I remember Emily saying she had bloodlines with Native Americans. Yes, she did say that. She did. Yeah. Yeah. All righty. Question number 19, Ian. One left in insects, if you like, otherwise eight-letter answers or a mysterious category.
6: I'll go insect again, please.
1: Last one in insects. Organ pipe mud dauber. Northern paper and emerald cockroach are all types of which insect? The organ pipe mud dauber, the northern paper and emerald cockroach are all types of which insect?
6: I think wasp.
1: Correct. Very good. Yeah, they're all wasps.
6: Thank you.
1: Nice work. All right, that's it for insects. Well, that's good going, Ian. We, you know,
6: two is better than none.
1: We've often had trouble getting off the mark, haven't we? But I mean, yeah, here
6: we often have.
1: Now you've got two. Question. So two in this business, I tell you what. That's like getting, you know, in the mid 30s. You don't have to be anything but proud of that. Question.
6: No, the chocolate wheel of questions. Yes. No. You don't know where you're going to go.
1: Question number 20. We've got a mysterious category or eight-letter answers.
6: Mysterious.
1: Which fictional detective made his debut in the book The Mysterious Affair at Stiles?
6: The Mysterious Affair at Stiles. Poirot?
1: Correct. Hercule Poirot. Exactly.
7: Before he leaves, you will permit an old man to pontificate? Alors, mademoiselle, there is nothing in the world so damaged that it cannot be repaired by the hand of Almighty God. I encourage you to know this, because without this certainty, we should all of us be mad.
1: Yes.
6: He's a lovely character.
1: He was a great character, a tremendous character, wasn't he? Yes. I'm trying to play.

0: played him in Death on the Nile? Trying to think.
1: No idea.
0: Can't remember. No, I'm not thinking of Death on the Nile. Oh, Peter Ustinov. That's right. Of course, Peter Ustinov. Yeah. Peter Ustinov, the great Peter Ustinov. Hey, there's only five left here. Four in eight-letter answers and one left in a mysterious category.
1: I'll get the one in the mysterious category and we'll see how I go after that.
0: All right. Mysterious Girl was a 1995 hit song for which British-Australian singer?
1: Kylie Minogue.
0: Not Kylie Minogue, no.
1: Bummer.
0: Sorry. See you, Ian. Thanks, mate. Jeff from Safety Bay. G'day, Jeff.
2: Oh, greetings, British Australian. Oh.
0: Which Mysterious Girl was a 1995 hit for which British Australian singer?
2: I don't know, Petula Clark?
0: No, not Petula Clark. No, I think, no, Petula was, she was a British singer, not a, she wasn't an Australian, there was no Australian connection with Petula Clark, Pitt Clark, I don't think so. Downtown. 1-300-800-222. Joyce in Perth's got the right answer here. Anybody on the lines are free, by the way, and there are only 1, 2, 3, 4, 5 left, four in eight-letter answers, but we've got to finish off this one in a mysterious category. Mysterious Girl was a 1995 hit for which British Australian singer? Lines are free, you will get straight through. 1-300-800-222. Thank you, Michelle from Heidelberg. Yes, Emily was when a young woman, young girl too, travelling with the circus. She was. Yeah, she had a very colourful life and a lot of it was pretty difficult and she also suffered abuse as a young girl too. Pearl from Darwin. Hello, Pearl.
3: Hello, Phil.
0: Christian 21. A mysterious category. Mysterious Girl was a 1995 hit for which British-Australian singer?
3: I think it was Peter Andre.
0: It was.

0: Yes, or so he hopes. So he hopes. All right, question 22, Pearl. We've got four left. They're in eight-letter answers.
1: Okay.
0: Which term for someone with a wide spread of knowledge comes from the Greek for much learning?
1: A wide spread of knowledge.
0: Which term for someone with a wide spread of knowledge comes from the Greek for much learning?
1: No, I can't get that one, Phil. I just like to say I'm so sorry to hear about the Duchess.
0: I know.
1: Condolences.
0: The dear old Duchess. I know.
1: Yeah. Well, you were so good to her.
0: Oh, she was. She brought a lot of happiness into a lot of lives, mine included, Pearl.
1: I remember the bit I remember is one day you were talking to her and I think she was in bed in the nursing home. And she had her Esky next to the bed.
0: That's right, she did too.
1: Yeah, it's so funny.
0: She did.
1: Anyway, condolences.
0: Thanks.
1: Thank you, Phil.
0: Thanks, Pearl. Good on you. Bye-bye. No, nicely said. Katie in Melbourne, North Melbourne. G'day, Katie.
2: G'day. How are you going?
0: Pretty good. Hey, which term for someone with a wide spread of knowledge comes from the Greek for much learning?
2: Goodness me. No, I'll have to pass, Bill.
0: No good. Okie doke, Katie. Thank you anyway. Rodney from Narrabri. Hi, Rod.
3: How you going, mate?
0: Pretty good. Which term for someone with a wide spread of knowledge comes from the Greek for much learning?
3: A know-all.
0: Should be, Rodney. Should be, but doesn't come from the Greek. Kel from Lismore. Hello, Kel.
4: Hey, Phil, how you going?
0: Not bad. Which term for someone with a wide spread of knowledge comes from the Greek for much learning? In category called eight-letter answers.
4: I was calling that Pete Andre, but I don't know, genius?
0: No, not a genius, no. Bob from Greenacre. G'day, Bob.
5: Phil, I'm going to have to tap the mat.
0: Come on, Bob, you know this one. Which term for someone with a wide spread of knowledge comes from the Greek for much learning?

0: Well, look, my dad was in the Greek campaign during the Second World War, and
1: Oh, yeah.
0: we always loved the Greeks. When I was at school, I used to be the protector of the Greeks. Not that they needed much protecting; they were pretty.
1: I was going to say they'd be pretty handy on their own, wouldn't they, Bob?
0: That yeah, that's the truth. That's true, but I hated them being called names because
1: Yep.
0: my dad told me how tough they were and
1: Yeah.
0: happy they were to see the Australians and New Zealanders there.
1: Yeah. Fair enough too.
0: I'm a bit of a Greekophile, and I'm ashamed to say I can't give you an answer, mate.
1: No worries. Thanks, Bob. Good on you. See ya. Bye. Bye. Nick's in Cairns. G'day, Nick.
2: Hey, mate. How you going today?
1: Pretty good. Which term for someone with a widespread of knowledge comes from the Greek for much learning?
2: I actually had this on my trivia quiz about 3 weeks ago.
1: And
2: I
1: the
2: actually run trivia up here in Cairns. I think it's polymath.
1: correct. It's polymath. Yes, exactly. All right, three to go. Eight letter answers. What is the capital of Djibouti?
2: Duty. I'm gonna be stealing if I get this wrong. Duty.
1: No good. All right, we'll move on. Let's try Barry from Ballarat. G'day, Barry.
3: Yeah, g'day, mate. Nah, no idea.
1: No good.
3: Gonna...
1: All right, let's move on. Bruce from Lura. G'day, Bruce.
4: Yes, Phil. How are you doing?
1: Pretty good. Question
4: Sorry, did
1: 23.
4: I just say Phil instead of Philip? My
1: Yeah, of course.
4: apologies.
1: No, you can say whatever you like, Bruce.
4: It's your name. It's
1: I
4: all
1: answer
4: good.
1: to most things. It's all right. Hey, question 23. Eight letter answers. What's the capital of Djibouti?
4: It's one of those classic, if you've said what's the capital of Mexico, and I'd say Mexico City, so it's Djibouti City.
1: Correct.
4: If you
1: Yeah.
4: don't know, just say Ad City.
1: Well, hang on. I'll ask you again. What's the capital of Djibouti?
4: Djibouti City.
1: Yeah.
4: Is that not right?
1: Look, I'll give it to you. I'll give it to you. The capital of Djibouti is Djibouti.
4: Oh, right.
1: There you
4: Okay.
1: go. There you go.
4: It's a joke amongst many of my friends. If you don't know the capital city
1: Just
4: of a
1: say city.
4: country,
1: Yeah.
4: just say city there.
1: Australia City. Question 24. Okay, eight letter answers. Which mode of transport takes its name from the Japanese for human-powered vehicle? Eight letter answers.
4: Eight letter answers.
1: Which mode of transport takes its name from the Japanese for human-powered vehicle?
4: Can't think of anything that's limited to eight letters. I'm going to take a bullet on that one.
1: No good. Hi, g'day. Thanks, Bruce. Moving right along here. Nick from Rockdale. Hi, Nick.
5: Yeah, good evening, Phil.
1: Question 24. Which mode of transport takes its name from the Japanese for human-powered vehicle?
5: Yeah, I was calling for polymath and I can't think of any eight-letter words for
1: Human-powered vehicle.
5: a human-powered vehicle. BYC, not bicycle.
1: Is that your answer?
5: Yes,
1: No.
5: I'll say bicycle.
1: It's not a bicycle. No, it's not a bicycle. Troy from Wembley in WA. G'day, Troy.
6: Yeah. Can I have a look on the internet first?
1: No, you can't.
6: I just wanted to say, what a great community. I've been part of it only for 6 months.
1: Oh, good on you.
6: I didn't know the lady in question, but geez, what a reception. And yeah, I don't know the answer. I'll just
1: No.
6: say Albuquerque.
1: Thanks, Troy. See you, mate. Call us again. Call us again. Roz from Bundoora. Hello, Roz.
7: Roz, hello, and a big hooroo to Emily.
1: Yes, a big hooroo indeed. Hey, which mode of transport takes its name from the Japanese for human-powered vehicle?
7: The only thing I think is, but it's Chinese. It's rickshaw.
1: Correct.
7: But isn't
1: Yes.
7: that Chinese?
1: I didn't rule that out. I just said which mode of
7: But
1: transport take
7: you said from the Japanese or something, didn't you?
1: it takes its name from the Japanese for human-powered vehicles.

0: for of good lineage? Which synonym for stylish or sophisticated comes from the French for of good lineage?
1: Nobility. Hang on, I haven't. Elegance, no. So, could I say it again, please, Phil?
0: Which synonym for stylish or sophisticated?
1: Stylish.
0: Or sophisticated comes from the French for of good lineage.
1: A la mode of good lineage. Hang on, that'll be something.
0: And we're in a category called eight letter answers.
1: Not chivalry. Here we go. Is it chivalry?
0: You can't ask me a question.
1: I keep on forgetting the question. Can I have it one more time?
0: Which synonym for stylish or sophisticated comes from the French for of good lineage?
1: Elegance or I don't know. It's I'll be really kicking myself when I find out what it is. Of good lineage is kind of like the hierarchy.
0: Goodbye, Roz. dear, all good things have to come to an end. All right, where are we? Keith from Sippy Downs. G'day, Keith.
2: Good day, mate. How about debonair?
0: Debonair is correct. Yes, Keith. Nice work, too. Debonair comes from the French for of good lineage, and it's a synonym, of course, for stylish or sophisticated. Very good.
2: Debonair.
0: De bon air. Exactly. Very good. De bon air, which is just correctly describes you, Keith, in all things. Now, you can describe the rest of it to Dave. I'll put you on hold and he'll get some details from you. Thanks for that. Eddie had haute couture. No, not haute couture. Harry in the Bay had debonair. Good on you. Who else? Julie in Rosebud had debonair. Annette in Perth. Jane from Homebush. JC from Windia had debonair. Very good. Carol had debonair too. Nice work, everyone. Nice challenge.
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0: Yes, and thanks for all the notes about Emily too. What we'll do tomorrow night, we'll put together some audio of one of the last times I spoke to Emily at some length, which was last year on her birthday. And I've, spoken to her pretty much, I think, on most of her birthdays in the 10 years that I have been on the program. But that sad news came through tonight. 1-3 that Emily has died. Emily Lyons, known as the Duchess of Dubbo to us, of course, always, was 103 years old. 1-300-800-222 is the number. We've got issue of the day coming up. Plenty of things to talk about. You want to talk about Emily too, if you like. That's completely fine with me as well. But you might have some other things to raise as well. I'm sure Emily would have loved Kelly and would have loved Kenny and Dolly, wouldn't she? I reckon.

Aren't in the Stream. A great song, but don't forget it was written by the Bee Gees, says John from Nedlands in WA. Yeah, Carol says tonight's late snack, a peanut butter and a banana sanger. Very nice. Good. Yes, excellent. Thanks, Robin. I'm glad you liked the song. Remember buying the single, Dolly and Kenny, Islands in the Stream. Yeah, Sarah from Goolwa in South Australia. At the beginning of the Mighty Quiz Hour, thank you. I was touched by the beauty of your tribute to the Duchess of Dubbo, Phil. The thought of her being warm and safe now brought tears of sadness and joy. Thanks for caring so much for her. Yeah, she was a marvellous, marvellous person. Thank you. 103, sign me up, says my texter. Yeah. Hey, speaking of getting older, did you see the results of that ABC investigation about what providers charge you in aged care homes for additional services like television and internet access and drinks and meal delivery and recreational activities? There are whole lots of levels of fees being introduced by aged care providers, which could leave some residents paying thousands of dollars extra a year. So thank you to the texter last night, actually, who said, oh, well, I'd managed to save a lot on my mum's aged care fees by not paying all of these additional fees. But you better check out what they're for. I wonder how this has been for you if you've got a relative or loved one in aged care, because an ABC investigation has found the costs can quickly add up. At one facility, a package was being offered for $55 a day. That's more than $20,000 a year. At another, a hot breakfast cost $12.50 a day, soft drinks and juice an extra $7. And at one place called the Marion, a free-to-air television in a residence room was listed at $8.80 a day, around $3,200 a year for residents not covered by previous arrangements, which I think sounds really, quite frankly, appalling. But anyway, under the rules, residents who already had a TV in their room before November the

0: First 2025 could keep it without paying the new fee, but new residents could be charged and providers are only required to supply television in a communal area. I mean, really? Come on. In this day and age, surely you would think Wi-Fi, come on, Wi-Fi and TV in your room would be just a basic thing, you would think, wouldn't you? Aged care advocates say that a lot of providers are creating a two-tiered system. I wonder whether you've had experience of this. 1-300-800-222. John says it's just disgusting, nothing more than gouging. TV's free in jail. Well, it is. Maybe not in every jail, but I think in a lot of cells, isn't it? There's a TV in most cells. 1-300-800-222. And it does raise this bigger question, doesn't it? When people move into aged care, what should they be entitled to as part of their basic care, and what's reasonable to charge extra for? I mean, a lot of older Australians are trying to manage on tight budgets. A significant portion of their income and pension, of course, going towards living and aged care costs. I don't know. What do you think is basic? I mean, obviously food is, but charging extra for a hot breakfast? Really? Extra for juice and soft drinks? $8.80 a day for a television, which adds up to something like $3,500 a year, $3,200 a year for the provision of a television, which would cost, what, a few hundred dollars? You would think of at most. 1-300-800-222 is the number. Sally in Ingleburn. Hello, Sally.
1: Hi, Phil.
0: Yeah.
1: I'm sure you don't mind me saying this because this was all shown on Four Corners a couple of years ago.
0: Mm. I know. It was
1: all over the Four Aveo. I mean, but they basically opened with the scene where the daughter of the owner of Aveo had this multi-billion-dollar luxury liner that she was on.
0: Hmm.
1: These places are all owned by companies, and shareholders want their dividends, don't they? And the first speech that Albanese gave when he became Prime Minister, what was it about? Wasn't it about people who are elderly who should receive a decent level of aged care? Is this what they had in mind?
0: Yeah, I know. When I heard and read this, I just felt, you know, kind of repelled, Sally. People wouldn't even behave like this, you know.
1: When I saw that Four Corners story and you just were talking about it, it just harked me back to that Four Corners story about Aveo. That's where it all actually started a couple of years ago.
0: Mm.
1: That's where it all started, really. I mean, in that episode, I'll just give you an example of many of a raft of things they were talking about. The people said they would charge us $10 to come into our unit and change a light globe.
0: How else are you supposed to get the light globe changed?
1: $10. No, they weren't allowed to touch anything. They had to pay through their nose for everything. They weren't allowed. It was on Four Corners. I mean, if you go back and watch it, that's where it all started. And I'll never forget the first speech that Albo gave when he became Prime Minister, shedding crocodile tears for the elderly. Is this what you had in mind, Albo?
0: Yep. Well, I think it's a
1: no legislation, no nothing to stop these monoliths from doing what they're doing to the elderly.
0: Yeah.
1: No one in Parliament gives a toss. They couldn't be bothered.
0: Thanks, Sally. Good on you.
1: Bye-bye.
0: Yeah, well, they're fair questions to ask, aren't they? My texter says it feels like there's a drip feeding killing many of our elders. My dad lasted 19 months. These charges were compulsory, says my texter. My mum had dementia and a stroke and wasn't able to use any of the things. And after a fight, they reduced these supposed extras charges to $15 a day on top of her fees. And she pays $10,000 a month. Yeah. 1-300-800-222. Kim from Geraldton in WA. G'day, Kim.
2: Hi, how are you?
0: Pretty good, thanks.
2: Just ringing up, I work in aged care.

0: care. I'm now a casual, but like I've had my mother in aged care, worked in there for 17 years. And you know what? I just think that they put such a large deposit down. Then they're paying monthly fees. And, you know, it's like even just getting back to basics, it's free-to-air television.
1: That's all it is. I mean, for heaven's sake, put a TV in the room. I mean, you know, like how is that a cost?
0: There is a television. There's a socket there to put a television already in.
1: Yeah.
0: A lot of the people that need to watch a television, they can't get off the bed. They just need that to survive. And I just really believe the government needs to get back to providing aged care facilities. I really do not believe that it should be in a facility that should be for profit, because that's what they do. Unfortunately, if you look at the hospital system, there are so many people in there, and it will come back all down to who has the ability to put a deposit down and who can pay each month, and that's how you will get into an aged care system in, you know, say 5-10 years.
1: Mm.
0: If you don't have the money, you won't get in.
1: So what happens to you then, Kim?
0: Well, I had my mother I looked after my mother for 4 years, and my partner had melanoma. And I said, well, what happens when I need her to do respite because I need to go down to Perth? And after a little bit of talking and I said, oh, is that going to be ending up to drop and leave? You know, do I have to put my mother, take her to the hospital and leave her there and say I can't look after her for another, you know, 4 weeks while I go down to Perth? And how many people are in the government system, like our public hospitals are in there because they can't get accommodation.
1: Yeah.
0: And, you know, you look at it, you know, there is, when you're in the regional areas, everybody is looking after their parents, but we're not getting support from the government system.
1: No, clearly.
0: And these are people that have paid their taxes and everything for years.
1: That's right. Stinks, actually, Kim. It does. It does. Thank you, Kim. It really does stink. By the way, Diane Joe from Canterbury in Melbourne, thank you for that. We're missing Emily terribly. It's been lovely hearing all the beautiful tributes sent through. Emily would have been so very thrilled to hear it all. She would have been. Diane Joe, can keep in touch and just let us know. I know you're helping to arrange. I think we've got your number here. So we'll just keep in touch with you, and just in terms of any arrangements which we are able to broadcast. I mean, I understand if we can't. But I'd love to pass that on to listeners and everybody who has knew and listened and loved the contributions that Emily made over the years as well. Thank you for that. Yes, as John Boy says, and fair enough, John Boy, I agree that the care of older people is just terrible. John Boy says, my 106-year-old father-in-law that I care for is adamant that he will not go to a nursing home. He's Scottish and still full of life, although getting a little blind and deaf. Well, I can supply everything he needs. He's better off here with me. And, of course, the bold and the beautiful. Nice as well. Yeah, all right. We will talk some more about it on the program, but it ain't what we ought to be doing in this society, which we claim to be well off and wealthy, is it? I wouldn't have thought so. Anyway, more on that later.
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1: I've got to get out of here and hit the

0: The great Ray Charles. Hey, Bruce Gowans, hello. You sent me an interesting text. Stay in touch, yes. Yes, your English teacher, yes, he was. That would have been my father. There you go. Thanks, Bruce. Keep in touch. As I said, look, I've got to get out of here, but you know, because you're in the very extremely capable hands of Francis Leach. G'day, Francis.
1: How are you?
0: Oh, I'm all right. Yeah, not bad.
1: Excellent. You know, at my mother's house, this is still the case, that B&B time is block-out time. No calls, no communication, nothing. If she's watching The Bold and the Beautiful, phone is off the hook. And I have a conversation with her each week, and she updates me. Because you know how those conversations on those wonderful American sitcoms might stretch over about 4 weeks? They're two actors in the same room with their backs turned to one another, or sort of like, you know.
0: I've never got into it. Is it like, I mean, not because of, I mean, I don't think I've ever had an opportunity to. Is it any,
1: we go around to my mum's house and hang out.
0: Have you ever watched it? Is it any good?
1: Of course I've watched it with her. I get addicted after about 20 minutes, so I have to get out of there. Oh, okay. And I end up asking, about how's this character going?
0: What goes on? Is there bed hopping in it?
1: Totally. Skullduggery, murders, you know. There was one character who was the evil young woman who was trying to steal someone's husband, who I kept asking about whether she'd been caught yet.
0: Oh, so there's the young temptress in the revealing outfit,
1: That's the one.
0: Okay.
1: These things write themselves, Philip.
0: And is there the ne'er-do-well and the ungrateful son and all this? I mean,
1: oh, absolutely. And the brothers. I think last time I checked in there, you know, two brothers. It's the Cain and Abel stuff. It's all the Old Testament stuff just dressed up in America. It's absolute garbage, but it's so much fun.
0: What do they reckon about Trump?
1: They don't know. It doesn't even go there. Like, it lives in this sort of weird la-la land.
0: Politics-free zone.
1: Totally. It's great.
0: I can imagine.
1: But you can tape it every night, right? I've got some advice. And when you finish your work on a Friday, just have the omnibus a couple of hours of just watching B&B, as mum would call it, back to back to back.
0: There you go. Thanks, Francis. Thanks for the tip.
1: See you, mate.
0: I'll park it in the drawer. Okay.
1: Bye.
0: Yes, and tomorrow night we shall resume operations. Here's the news.
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5: ABC News with David Rowlands. Ukrainian President Volodymyr Zelensky has arrived in London to meet British Prime Minister

0: Andy Burnham, as Britain looks to reaffirm its support for Ukraine. The meeting comes at a difficult time for Mr. Zelensky, with US President Donald Trump saying at the weekend that he should be replaced as Ukraine's leader, days after cutting a deal with Moscow to lift sanctions on Russian diesel exports. Britain has said it does not support the US-Russia diesel deal and called for allies to keep up the economic pressure on Moscow. Mr. Burnham says backing for Ukraine is vital to keeping people in Britain safe and has pledged further military support, including a new package of surface-to-air missiles. The Greens have teamed up with the Coalition to sideline the government's proposed changes to private health insurance for over 65s. The proposal would wind back the rebate older Australians receive on their private health cover, freeing up $3 billion to be spent elsewhere in the aged care sector. The Greens, along with the Coalition, have voted in the Senate to strike the bill from the parliamentary agenda. Greens leader David Shoebridge says his party has long opposed the measure.
1: The Greens have been saying, not just this week, but we've been saying for well over 2 years, you want to fix the budget? Don't punch down on pensioners. Tax export gas.
0: The Vatican says Pope Leo's recovery from lung surgery is progressing as expected, and he's begun walking in his hospital room, as well as eating normally again. Blood tests and a chest x-ray carried out on Wednesday have shown normal post-operative results. His doctors say the 71-year-old pontiff has undergone respiratory physiotherapy. The surgery showed he has the most common type of lung cancer, known as lung adenocarcinoma. Experts say further tests are needed to know if the disease has spread and if more treatment is necessary. The International Monetary Fund is urgently calling on the US government to balance its budget and reduce its debt. Financial leaders from the IMF and World Bank are in Bangkok to discuss the world economy and strategies to support financial stability. They warn rising debt and global inflation in wealthy countries, including the US, is adding to the burdens of the world's poorest nations. IMF Managing Director Kristalina Georgieva says simply trying to grow the US economy out of its debt will not make a big difference.
2: The authorities very much rely on strong growth in the United States. At the fund, we believe that growth, of course, helps, but it cannot deliver fast enough the necessary adjustments, so some measures would be necessary.
0: Nationwide student protests in Albania have turned violent. Footage shows protesters ripping fences from sidewalks and tearing concrete blocks from pavements, then throwing them at the education ministry in the capital, Tirana. Albanian police officers detained several people amid a similar protest a day earlier. The rallies are part of a wave of student activism in Europe, including in France, where high school students have staged weeks of protests and school blockades demanding more teachers and better facilities. A UK prosecutor has alleged that Russell Brand behaved as a ruthless sexual predator as the actor-comedian's third day of trial continues. The 51-year-old has pleaded not guilty to 3 counts of rape, 3 counts of sexual assault, and 1 count of indecent assault. The offences relate to 6 women and are alleged to have taken place between 1999 and 2009. Speaking as he arrived at court, Brand says he's feeling tentatively optimistic.
3: I feel blessed. I feel, of course, concerned but hopeful that this process will lead to good outcomes for everybody involved. That's my prayer.
0: The AFL's trade period has concluded for another year, with a number of players finding new clubs on deadline day. A 3-team trade has seen Melbourne's Trent Rivers and Jack Viney sent to the West Coast Eagles, while Brisbane's Will McLaughlin goes to the Melbourne Demons. The Lions and Essendon have also reached an agreement on Kadeen Coleman, while North Melbourne have traded Josh Goda to Hawthorn. Nick Murray is set to stay at Adelaide next season after the Crows and North Melbourne failed to get a deal over the line for the key defender. That brings you up to date with the latest ABC News. For more at any time of the day or night, you can download the ABC Listen app.
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1: Good morning, everybody. Welcome to Thursday. Well, those of us who aren't in West Australia, where it's still Wednesday, such is the nature of our time zones. It is currently 6 minutes past two in Victoria, Tasmania and New South Wales, 6 past 1 in Queensland. It's 24 to 2 in South Australia, 24 to 1 in the Northern Territory, and in the mighty West and West Australia, it's 6 past 11. Ah, yes. Talking to Philip then about rules at Mum's house. You probably got those if your parents are still around. Or maybe you have them yourselves for your children. No calling during Bold and the Beautiful. Absolute no-no. Phone will not get answered. And you might get a bit of a verbal whack over the head if you continue to call. The other one is don't call during the footy. Do not call during a Saints game. Not invited, not allowed. They're two rules. And the other one is make sure when you do visit, she doesn't say this, but she I know she means it. Please bring something sweet, a sweet treat from your local bakery in East St Kilda. That's my rule. It's unspoken. But if I go visit Mum and I don't turn up with, I don't know, some babka cake or some other Eastern European treat from one of our great Jewish bakeries in the neighbourhood, there's just the tone of disappointment. I know it. I've lived with it my whole life. It's been the soundtrack to my life. So if I turn up without some yummy polished cheesecake or some other bit, I hear it, Mum. But, yeah, she loves it anyway. I am now addicted to at least inquiring once a week what's going on in the Bold and the Beautiful. Because I've got to know, right? Because it's more addictive than sugar, that stuff. I don't recommend you get stuck in it, but once you're in it, it's really good fun. Anyway, coming up, the four quiz, four topics for you to answer questions on. Maybe next week. That's a good idea. Maybe we'll do one on the Bold and the Beautiful. Just an omnibus quiz, just the B&B straight through. Maybe not. Aussie award winners. So Australians have won big awards. We should celebrate them. We should talk about them. That's one of our categories. The other one is language, so playing with words. Then we've got one-hit wonders. I'll play you a snap from a one-hit wonder. You've got to tell me the name of the artist and the song. And famous addresses. So, you know, famous places on the planet with addresses. One example is number 10 Downing Street. That won't be one of the questions, but, you know, that's it. It's a famous address. So we'll do famous addresses, one-hit wonders, language, and Aussie award winners. If you answer three of those questions across the four categories, you go into the prize pool. But you need to call now. And the number to call is 1300 800 222. 1300 800 222. Or you can text as well on 0437 774 774. Lines are well open. Jump on. Get involved. 1300 800 222. And we'll do the quiz after we hear from Rock and Rod.

0: the legendary Rod Stewart. The first cut is the deepest. Rod, what a legend. Have you seen his train model? Have you seen the room where he keeps his model train? Now, if you've got access to the internet and you want to check it out, just Google Rod Stewart and model trains and get back to me. It's epic. He really takes it quite seriously. Anyway, he's doing a world tour, not bringing it to Australia at this stage, which is disappointing. Text from Colin. Colin in Clontarf. I always could not ring Mum at 4:30 p.m. due to the Bold and the Beautiful, but I always asked who Brooke was sleeping with now. Well, that's a great point to start any conversation, Colin. And this one, I'm getting this one from John in Newcastle. He says, you can ring during a Saints game, St Kilda game. It's the most exciting thing to happen during one of their games. I'm getting a burn, like a drive-by from John in Newcastle about St Kilda. See, our reputation extended that far. And it kept coming. Sorry, 437-774-774.
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0: Time to play the four quiz. Our four topics, Aussie Award winners, language, so we'll play with words, one-hit wonders, where I'll play you a snap grab of a one-hit wonder. You've got to tell me the name of the song and the artist, and famous addresses around the world. If you answer three questions across the four topics, because we like to test your knowledge, you go into the prize pool. But the only way that you can do that is to give me a call on 1300 800 222. 1300 800 222. There are lines open, or you can also text 0437 774 774. Let's head to the UK, because Robin is a good friend of the program, calls regularly. He's first up this morning. Hello, Robin. How are you?
2: Hello, Francis. May I just say, if you, by the way, is Bold and Beautiful on commercial television, the ABC or SBS?
0: Oh, it's on one of the commercials.
2: Sorry, 7, 9 or 10. Okay, people, if it's on 7, 9 or 10, because they love these commercial channels, they've got advert breaks. You want to call someone? Just look at the TV and go, advert break, I'll call Mum now. You've got to have 3 minutes.
0: She won't touch the phone. There's no chance.
2: No, she won't. No.
0: Wait, is Coronation Street still going, Robin? Is that still running?
2: Oh, God, very much so. Yes, indeed. Very quickly, you know, they look at the phone as if you've done it deliberately, Francis, don't they, that generation?
0: Yes.
2: But basically, Francis, the longest running soap opera in the world on radio, you know what that is?
0: Oh, no, what is it?
2: The Everyday Story of Farming Folk that started 75 years ago in Birmingham is called The Archers, because it's not real, and it's about 30 minutes of escape in this world.
0: Is it still on?
2: It's still on, mate.
0: Do you listen?
2: I love it. I listen every day, because when I was growing up, we used to listen to 6:30 comedy on the radio, which was things like the news quiz, which was great. We loved it. The news. And 2 minutes past seven, my father would turn around and switch the radio off. I was like amazed, and then realised we had the dum-dee-dum-dee-dum-dee-dum, which is called Barwick Green. And that was it. It was off. We didn't have the Archers. When my father was dying, I went, what's so wrong with the Archers? I thought, well, you can't hate me now. I thought it was like this, and I just went, oh my God. And I sat there and I thought, great. I haven't thought about my father dying of cancer for 30 minutes. Great, fantastic. And I listened ever since, mate, for 20 years. I love it.
0: I love that about British culture, that the institutions live on and on and on, like Corrie and like the Archers. It's great. Hey, what topic would you like to start with?
2: Well, I'll say this one day. Just look at all the spoons and forks and things that the upper classes use in England to eat food. Anyway, for this, mate, I will go with One Hit Wonders first, because I'm a music person.
0: You are a music person. Okay, so I'm going to play a bit of a One Hit Wonder. You've got to tell me the song and the artist.
2: Yep.
0: Are you ready?
2: Yeah, go ahead.
0: Here we go.

0: Okay, Robin, what was that track?
1: They were just playing this on another Australian mission. Sorry, he's British American born, wonderful guy, Rupert Holmes, and the New Colada song.
2: That's

0: There it is. Rip It Hines. Oh,
1: love it. Love it. Love it.
0: The Peter Gallardo song. Oh, dear. Okay, one down. What topic next for you? Famous addresses, Aussie Award winners, or a language question?
1: You know, I think I was faded down there, Francis, but I was singing along as best I could. And I'm just going to everyone, I'm having my COVID and flu vaccination together because it's autumn here and almost winter. Right now. I'm in there now. Right, so I'll do now famous addresses, please.
0: Famous addresses. Okay, tell me this. Tell me this. What is the name of the Prime Minister's official residence in Sydney?
1: I think it's Kirribilli House, isn't it?
0: It is Kirribilli House.
1: Yeah. Well, I know Kirribilli. I don't know much about it, but I know it's a very Australian word.
0: Yeah, it's a beautiful spot. Looks back across Sydney Harbour towards the Opera House.
1: It's buying spot. I'll tell you now, a few million people in the world are going, I'd like to buy that off them. And you go, no, that's for the government of Australia, the Prime Minister. You don't touch him.
0: It's an expensive piece of real estate. Okay, two down. Right, so you've got to choose between language and Australian award winners for your third.
1: I'm just going to leave it there because I need to go and do something with the camera to get a mini injection. So thank you very much, Francis, and move on to the next person.
0: I'll there you go. Soon, okay? You're retiring early. Thank you, Robin. There you go. He's retired before he's hit his century, but that happens. It's very kind. He's got to go and get his vaccination. Steve in Tokemoor. Hello, Steve. How are you?
2: Okay. Francis, Steve A, ex-Paul Allen in Tokemoor.
0: Oh, how are you going, Mr. Allender? You doing well?
2: Yeah, you're going well, mate. Yes, yeah, I've got, it's going to be a beautiful weekend up here over the weekend, mid-20s.
0: Excellent.
2: Lots of sunshine. Keep them busy up here and a great golf course.
0: Oh, lovely. Have you been out hitting them?
2: I have been, yes.
0: Are you prepared to tell us? Prepared to tell us what your handicap currently is?
2: 36.
0: That's all right. I mean, I don't play golf. I've never had the opportunity, really.
2: I think I'll enjoy just 36.

0: Fair enough. Just get
1: you, look, you get two shots of hole, Francis.
0: Yep.
1: Right? So you sort of dag around. You'll have to come up, take you around the golf course. We've got a buggy here. All right, take you around, and we'll dig around the golf course.
0: Yeah, the one time that I did play golf, my first tee shot, I sliced it off the tee, probably just inside, just in front of point for four, in cricketing terms.
1: I had one lesson, and I learned how to swivel. And first swing I had, and the pro Bansdale said, you play golf like a cricketer.
0: Yes, that's me.
1: Right? And he's told me to swivel.
0: Yeah, so my thing is put foot towards the ball and drive through it, which is not a golfer.
1: Right off the front foot.
0: Exactly. Now, what would you like to do, mate?
1: What's the question?
0: Now, we could do Aussie Award winners, so talking about Australians winning big awards, a language question, a one-hit wonder, or a famous address.
1: Very famous address.
0: Okay.
1: Not mine.
0: Here we go. On December 8th, 1980, John Lennon was tragically shot and killed at the front of his home at 1 West 76th Street in Manhattan, outside what famous building which he lived in?
1: Yeah, Dakota Building,
0: yeah. What was the Dakota Building?
1: December 8th of December 1980, very sad day.
0: Do you remember where you were? When you found out?
1: I was somewhere. I heard the news straight away somewhere.
0: Yeah, I remember seeing it on...
1: Yeah, good question, Francis.
0: Yeah, I remember seeing it on the top. You know, that newspapers used to have late edition, they put the red stamp, late-breaking news.
1: The Sporting Globe.
0: Yeah.
1: The last edition of the Herald.
0: Yeah, and I remember seeing it on the corner.
1: On the left, right-hand side. Updates all the police scores and that.
0: Yeah, I saw just, you know, Beetle shot. I remember seeing it as a kid and go, what the hell? Anyway, okay, so that's well done, mate. You've done that one. So we could do Aussie Award winners, a language question, or a one-hit wonder. We've still got that there for you to play.
1: Let's try with one-hit wonder.
0: One-hit wonder. So I will play you a bit of a one-hit wonder. And you've got to tell me who the artist was and who the song was. You ready?
1: All right.
0: Here we go. Oh, I think
1: Plessy Bertrand, Saint Blandumont.
0: Yeah, yes, your friend
1: Plessy Bertrand.
0: Plessy Bertrand is right. Everyone thinks he's French, but he's actually Belgian, speaking French. But anyway, he's a Belgian hero.
1: He moved like a Frenchman.
0: he's still on Belgian TV these days. He's hosted.
1: I think he's an innovator in a sense. You know,
0: I loved it. Loved it. All right.
1: That was good. I got everyone up and doing stuff.
0: Yeah. All right, you've got two down, Steve. So you've got to pick one more to get into the prize pool. We've got Aussie Award winners or language.
1: I'm not back to language as a public slot, really. So I'll go the other one.
0: Okay, we're going to go with Aussie Award winners. Tell me this. Which Australian group was the first Australian band or group to be inducted into the US Rock and Roll Hall of Fame in 1997.
1: Which famous Greek
0: group, as in music group or pop group or rock band, was inducted into the...
1: I think they're Greek. Sorry, Francis, can you repeat?
0: Okay.
1: I'm not doing anything like that, but I think it would be in excess.
0: No, in fact, Steve, In Excess only this year has been nominated for possible inclusion. They've had to wait a while, but it was not In Excess. Thank you for playing.
1: I know who it is now.
0: Good to talk to you, mate.
1: All right, mate. No worries. Talk always soon.
0: See you soon. 1-300-800-222 is the number to call if you want to play the four quiz, or you can text 0437-774-774. Let's head to Shane in Perth, see if he can help us out here. G'day, Shane. How are you?
2: Yeah, good. Thanks, Francis. What was the question again?
0: I'll ask you. So this is from our section of questions, Aussie Award winners. This is the first Australian band, group or artist to be inducted into the US Rock and Roll Hall of Fame in Cleveland. Okay. It was 1997, so it took us a while to get there, but this group had been recording for a couple of decades or many decades by this time. They finally got the gong.
2: Okay.

0: Men at Work?
1: It wasn't Men at Work.
0: Okay.
1: But good on you, Shane. Have a good rest of your evening, and we'll talk to you soon.
0: Okay, mate.
1: 1-300-800-222 is the number to play. If you know the answer to this, Brian in Thailand, heading overseas again. G'day, Brian. How are you?
2: I'm very well, Francis. Yourself?
1: I'm well. What was your day like there in Thailand today?
2: A bit hot and sticky. It started off with a very big tropical downpour. Then the sun came out. Then it rained again. Then the sun came out and it rained again. And then that's pretty much the way it goes at the moment.
1: Rinse, repeat, rinse, repeat.
2: Yeah, that's it.
1: Now, do you know the answer to our question? 1997, it took us a while to get somebody in that blooming Rock and Roll Hall of Fame. It is an American one, so I guess that's the case. But this band sold millions and millions and millions of records, both here in Australia before they became huge overseas. They were huge, and then they took this themselves to the States, and in the 70s in particular became massive. Who am I talking about?
2: I don't actually know, but I'm going to take a stab and say I'm thinking of one of two bands. One of them has a three-letter name, but I'll go with Air Supply.
1: Oh, no, it's not Air Supply. But, of course, you're right. They had a string of hits in America in the early 80s, number ones all over the place. I think they had three number ones.
2: Oh, well.
1: But, yes, you're on the right track, kind of, if you know what I mean.
2: Well, I think I know who it is now, yeah. But anyway, I won't say it.
1: Good on you, Brian. Stay hot, wet and sticky for us.
2: No worries.
1: 1-300-800-222 is the number to play the four quiz, and we're heading to Wollongong now. Hello, Wayne.
3: Hi, Francis. How are you going?
1: I'm well. How was your day today?
3: Oh, it's pretty good. Every day's a Sunday for me.
1: Oh, that's a nice way to be. That's a good way to get it.
3: Well, I'm retired, so.
1: Yeah, nice work. Now, do you know which band we're talking about or which group?
3: Well, I think the other fellow had the same idea as me. Probably not, but I'll just say the Little River Band.
1: It's not LRB either, strangely.
3: Nah. Okay. Yeah. Is that the only one I could come up with?
1: Yeah, I mean, they've also, at the same time, we're racking up the hits. We talked about them the other day. I think they had six top 10 singles in the space of about 4 years in the States, including Reminiscing, which peaked at number two on the American charts. But they're not in the Rock and Roll Hall of Fame, strangely.
3: I saw them back in the 70s when they first started as a gig in Canberra.
1: Were they playing as a Little River Band, or were they Mississippi still then?
3: No, they were a Little River Band, and Glenn Shorrock walked past and he said, how were we? I said, very good, actually, and that was when they first kicked off.
1: What a voice.
3: Oh, yeah.
1: Classy.
3: Fantastic.
1: Absolutely. Yeah. Good on you, Wayne. Enjoy tomorrow, your next Sunday, which is tomorrow.
3: Yeah, tomorrow Sunday again. Good
1: on you, mate. 1-300-800-222 Sally in Sydney. Hello.
4: Hi, how are you?
1: I'm well. Do you know the name of the band that managed to finally get an Australian group in the Rock and Roll Hall of Fame in 1997?
4: Was it the Bee Gees?
1: It was the Bee Gees, indeed.
4: And John Travolta presented the award.
1: Yes, that is correct. Are you a Bee Gees fan?
4: Well, how could you not be?
1: Yeah.
4: You grew up. I was born in 66 when their Spicks and Specks came out. I was born then, so I pretty much grew up with their music.
1: Yes. Oh, and they had those two different phases. All those early hits, they're brilliant songs. Like, as you said, Spicks and Specks and To Love Somebody and Massachusetts, and New York Mining Disaster.
4: New York Mining Disaster was a fake. It was not a true story, but by God, when you listen to the song, you'd think it was.
1: And were you a disco Bee Gees fan as well?
4: Oh, God, yeah. Everything, the whole shebang. Hey. I'll tell you something. I'll give you a bit of a. I used to listen to Casey Kasem's Top 40 in those days.
1: Oh yes.
4: How can you not listen to it, mate? Out of the top 10, one when in that during that crazy disco time, in one week of the top 10 in America, they had five of the songs in the top five for themselves and for others that they had written.
1: Incredible. So, because Barry Gibb was a great song.
4: Like, there were songs for the Bee Gees. There was, like, Yvonne Elliman and also Andy Gibb. God almighty. I mean, it just blew your brains out of your head.
1: I just want to be your everything, Andy Gibb.
4: That was in 76. We're talking 78.
1: Amazing.
4: 78. One week of the top 10, five of the songs in the top five were either sung by them or written by them for somebody else. It was their Yvonne Elliman was one, Samantha Sang, and so was Andy. Oh,
1: Samantha Sang, I forgot about that one, yeah.
4: Yeah, Emotion.
1: Great song.
4: It was a time that, like, it's like, it's like

0: the halcyon days, if there ever were any, it's like catching lightning in a bottle, honestly.
1: All right, you've nailed it for us. So let's go to the second...
0: One-hit wonders.
1: I think you've got this covered up. From talking to you, I think you might be all over this, but let's play it anyway. Have a listen and tell me what the song is. Okay, Sally, what was that song?
0: We Can Dance?
1: Yeah, what's that's the lyric from the song. What was the name of the song? What was the name of the band?
0: Oh, God, no. You had to go and find one that I can't quite remember, but I'll tell you one thing I do know about them.
1: Yes.
0: About that song. Mid-80s. One thing in the 80s, the best time for music. I never heard a sad song in the 80s. Did you hear a sad song in the 80s?
1: Sad song Say So Much by Elton John.
0: No. But you know what I'm talking about. Depressing songs. Hey, before you go,
1: yes,
0: the makers of The Young and the Restless are also the makers of The Bold and the Beautiful.
1: Yeah, that makes
0: sense. If I had a choice between the two of them, I'd go for The Young and the Restless.
1: There you go. Fair enough. Y&R or B&B. Thanks, Sally.
0: Have a good day. Take care. Bye-bye.
1: See ya. 1-300-800-222. Betty in Dapto. Hello, Betty.
2: Hello, Francis.
1: Do you know the name of that song? Want me to play it for you again?
2: I don't think I do, but if you don't mind, you could play it for me.
1: I'll play it again. This is from 1985. Now, I don't know if you were out at Discotex in 1985, but you might have been. But have a listen. Do you know the name of that one-hit wonder and the silly men that sang it?
2: No, and I used to do a lot of discoing in 1985.
1: Cause did you?
2: I came to Wollongong in sort of 1980, and we used to go around a lot of the discos, yes.
1: What song would get you out on the dance floor, Betty?
2: Oh, gosh, that's just about... I liked most music that we had then.
1: And you used to cut a rug on the dance floor?
2: Yeah, I loved dancing. And in 1981, I went for a cruise. And, gee, that was good because they started music at 11 o'clock in the morning and everybody used to get up and dance.
1: Great stuff.
2: And then we'd go to another bar and they'd have a different band and it all finished at 4 o'clock in the morning.
1: Oh, wow. Good on you, Betty. Love talking to you. Talk to you soon.
2: Bye.
1: 1-300-800-222 to play the four quiz. Plenty of people sending through the right answers on the SMS. Thank you for keep them coming in. We've got who is that talking to us out here? Donald's got the right answer for this one. Gino knows what it is as well. Eric knows what it is. Harry knows what it is. Sandra knows what it is. All these people who clearly went to their blue light disco in the 80s. Francis, another Francis in Winthrop. Hi, Francis. How are you going?
3: I'm well, thanks, but I can't help you because I don't know.
1: Oh, really?
3: I don't know.
1: That's okay. Can I just say that's a sign that you've got good taste because it's not a great song. Yeah. But it was a massive hit. Huge.
3: Yeah, well, look, it may have been, but I'm a New Zealander, and, so you're talking the 1980s, I follow music, but I simply don't know. I can't help you there.
1: Good on you, Francis. Good to talk to you.
3: Thanks. See you. Bye.
1: See ya. Let's go to Steve in Northern, in Western Australia. Hi, Steve. How are you? Do you know the name of our mystery song this morning?
4: G'day, mate. I thought it was We Can Dance too, but is it?
1: I think that's the opening line of the song, but the song itself, I'll play it to you again. Just have a jog the memory of the name of the song.
4: No, you don't have to, mate. I think I'm going to have a stab. Is it called The Dance Song by Men in Hats?
1: No, you got the name of the band almost right and you're nearly there, but no.
4: Oh, bye.
1: Good on you, mate.
4: See you, mate.
1: Stay well. Bo on the road. Help us out here, Bo. Thanks for playing the four quiz. We've got the one-hit wonder that we need to identify. Have a listen. Bo, does that ring a bell for you from your days on the dance floor at the local mobile disco?
5: I'm afraid you'll never find me on the dance floor. I'm not a dancer at all.

0: help me here.
1: No, I have to think about the video with the Morris men in it.
0: I know, very weird.
1: And the little person and the whole skipping around fields and
0: yeah,
1: it's an awesome video.
0: What's the song?
1: Because it's so bad. I think it's Safety Dance by Men Without Hats.

0: You are correct, Amundo.
1: But Francis, it's so bad that it's good.
0: Oh, boy. Okay. I think I saw somewhere that they are touring Australia, believe it or not.
1: I'm not going to go and see them, but...
0: Well, they're going to just play Safety Dance for an hour.
1: Yeah. It's one of those ones that I pull out every now and then and go, this is so awesome. Look how bad this is. Look at the video.
0: Oh, it's a shocker. But it's great in its own way. You're absolutely right. Well done, Pandora. So we've got one down. You've got to get two more to get into the prize pool. We can do Australian award winners or a language question or a famous address.
1: Let's go a famous address.
0: Okay, tell me this. On which London street was home to the fictional detective Sherlock Holmes? And it's now a museum.
1: I think it's Baker Street.
0: It is. It was 221B Baker Street.
1: Yes.
0: Are you a Sherlock Holmes fan?
1: No, not really, but just one of those things.
0: Yep, you knew
1: that
0: it.
1: That I know.
0: There you go. Important information. All right, to get the third question and to be in the prize pool, an Australian award winner or a language question? We'll play with words and language.
1: I'm going to shoot myself in the foot and go language.
0: Okay, tell me this. According to the Collins Dictionary list, what is the alternative name for Satan that begins with a B?
1: Beelzebub.
0: Beelzebub is correct, and you are in the prize pool. Head first.
1: Thank you, Francis.
0: Stay listening. You could be our winner this morning. You could walk away with the fabulous fridge magnet which tells everybody that you're overnight's quiz winner. Thanks for playing, Pandora.
1: Thank you very much.
0: 1-300-800-222 is our number. We're back to the quiz in just a moment with your calls. Keep the phones and lines open. 1-300-800-222. Thanks to everybody texting through. Carol was a safety dancer. Tony in Newport, it wasn't Hall & Oates. That's an insult to Hall & Oates. Shame on you, Francis. That song is a banger. The film clip is magic. Okay, whatever flicks your switch. Drew and Tala Rook is also a safety dancer too. I wonder if Dua Lipa liked the safety dance.

0: Dua Lipa and Dance the Night.
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0: And we're playing the four quiz and we need your calls. 1-300-800-222 is the number to call. Still got questions left. Pandora is our only contestant so far in the prize pool for answering three correct, but you could join her if you want to get on the phone now. 1-300-800-222 and play. Let's head to Narre Warren in Victoria and say good morning to Colin. Hi, Colin. How are you?
3: Ah, good. I like the safety dance, so I would go and see Men Without Hats.
0: Good.
3: I love the harpsichord.
0: Yes, fair enough. Whatever
3: Golden
0: works.
3: Brown, that's another one-hit wonder, right?
0: Yeah, the Stranglers. I think the Stranglers might argue they had a few other hits, but anyway. But I take your point. It did have the harpsichord and the waltz time in that song too, which was very
3: actually, the safety dance is an old medieval hit.
0: Is it?
3: Probably not that long ago. During the Black Plague, they didn't touch each other while they were dancing because it was a health hazard.
0: There you go. That takes the fun out of it, doesn't it? Hey, Colin, what topic would you want? Aussie Award winners or a language question? Because we've exhausted the others. So,
3: I'll go Aussie Award winners.
0: Okay. Tell me this. Which Tasmanian author won the Booker Prize in 2014 for his novel The Narrow Road to the Deep North? Which Tasmanian author won the Booker Prize in 2014 for his brilliant but fairly confronting book, The Narrow Road to the Deep North, which is based on the story of his father surviving the prison camps in Asia during World War II?
3: No, I have no idea. I'll go Errol Flynn.
0: No, not the Tasmanian. Fair enough. I mean, you've got to be in it to win it. Thanks, Colin. Enjoy Men Without Hats if you get to see them. 1-300-800-222. The lines are well and truly open if you want to play. Let's head to Mount Druitt and say good morning, Charlie. Hello.
4: And good morning to you. Nice to be with you.
0: Do you know which author I'm speaking of?
4: I'll just have a stab at Thomas Keneally.
0: It wasn't the great Thomas Keneally. But thank you for playing, Charlie. Have a fabulous morning.
4: And you have a good one as well, mate.
0: Thanks, buddy. 1-300-800-222 lines are well and truly open. People on the text message know the answer to this. Chris in the Northern Rivers and a whole bunch of other people texting through. But I wonder if Sarah in Elphington knows. Hello, Sarah.
5: Yeah, hi. Yes, Men Without Hats, safety dance. I was like punching the airwaves.
0: There you go. They're all coming out, all the fans. They're everywhere. Do you know the answer to this question?
5: I do.
0: Yes?
5: I do. It's because I read one of his other books, The Death of a River Guy.
0: Ah, you know, yes. Go on, tell everybody.
5: Richard Flanagan.
0: Yes, it is. Richard Flanagan is the man who wrote The Narrow Road to the Deep North. And Gould's Book of Fish is one of his too, which is a ripper.
5: Is it? Yeah. I should read that because I love fish.
0: Yeah,
5: I love animals, you know, birds and stuff. So, yes.
0: He's a ripper. And thanks to everyone who's texting the answer through Eric as well. Let's go to the language question. So that's where we're playing here. You've got one. If you answer the next two, you are into the prize pool and you'll clean up the quiz. Now, tell me this. What four-letter word can be placed before these words, marine, plane, and man, to form three new words? What four-letter word can be placed before marine, plane, and man to form three new words?
5: Aqua.
0: Yes. Aquamarine, aquaplane, and aquaman.
5: Well, my older brother had an obsession with Aquaman, so...
0: He's

0: might have dropped down the totem pole of great cartoon characters, hasn't he? No one talks about Aquaman much these days, but anyway.
1: No.
0: All right, for you to join Pandora in the prize pool, the final question of the quiz is another language question. You've got to be able to tell me this. The final question, here we go. Commonly used in internet-based conversations and online and social media conversations, what does the abbreviation TBF stand for?
1: Oh, Jesus. Sorry, I didn't mean to blaspheme.
0: TBF.
1: To be...
0: Yes?
1: To be...
0: In common parlance, you use the phrase all the time, TBF.
1: To be friends?
0: No, don't
1: hear. I'm an old.
0: You're so close, Sarah. Okay. It was to be fair.
1: Oh, to be
0: so
1: fair.
0: So you say blah blah blah blah blah, but TBF blah blah blah blah blah.
1: Yeah, okay. All right, well, I'll use that with my 16-year-old, so he'll think I'm kind of, like, daggily cool.
0: Good on you. Thank you. Thank you for playing and being a good sport. Appreciate it.
1: All right. Okay, thanks.
0: And Pandora, call us back because you are our one person who managed to get three questions across the four topics this morning and ended up in the prize pool. And you are our winner. Thanks to everybody who played along at home. It was good fun. To be fair is the one that we're looking for. And we'll do it again. We'll do it again next Monday morning. If you want to play then. And we'll catch up with Scott Goodings, the TV freak, very, very soon after this Mortal Coil.

0: Still breathtaking, isn't it? This Mortal Coil from 1983, featuring the voice of the Cocteau Twins, Elizabeth Fraser, and that stunning rendition of Tim Buckley's Song to the Siren.
1: Committed to keeping you informed and in touch with your community. 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
0: And it's great to be able to say good morning to our good friend Scott Goodings, the TV freak. Good morning, Scotty. How are you going?
3: I'm good, Francis.
0: Excellent to have you on the program once again and talk telly with you. Now, we are both children of the cartoon age, and cartoons, when we were growing up, was for kids. But that's all changed.
3: It has. A lot of adult animated series that you could describe as what? Adults only? Raunchy, perhaps?
0: Yes. There's a couple now that are, you know, adults only, quite literally. Tell us about the one that you've come across.
3: Yeah, are you an Anthony Bourdain fan?
0: I've read the book. I read the first book. I haven't seen much of the telly series, but I know people absolutely love it.
3: Because that's... a new one that's come out called Get Gyro, and it's a Japanese adult animated series. It's an anime, and it's based on a graphic novel he did. Now, he was a celebrity chef, did some great series, No Reservations, where he combined travel to real out-of-the-way places with his cooking. But in this, it's a very violent anime show, but it's sort of cartoonish violence. I'm not good with violence, but I watched an episode of this tonight and I could handle it. And the premise is that it's set in the future in LA where there's not really mafia gangs, it's more chef gangs where food is the big elite commodity. And enter Gyro, who's a sushi master chef, and he becomes embroiled in the middle between a vegan kind of mafia food figure and another mainstream thing. But the thing I really like about him, he's very shy and reserved, the character, yet he's a lot... Oh, if you know the soup Nazi in Seinfeld?
0: How could I forget?
3: On a 100,000% more than him, because I tell you one thing you don't do if you ever go to Gyro's restaurant, never dip your sushi into soy sauce or there'll be severe ramifications.
0: Life-threatening ramifications, are we talking?
3: Yeah, but it's great as well because, like, the food vernacular has entered the whole community because, you know, like I said, there's a lot of violence, a lot of gang wars. And so, you know, you have a situation where the local cops will be there, you know, there's bodies everywhere and they'll be discussing it, but they'll be handed food by the locals and they'll be sitting there going, you've got to try this anchovy toast, you know, with its Calabrian chili chili butter. So it really...
0: That happens to police all the time.
3: Yeah, so it's set in the future where, yeah, the whole class system is basically based on food. So there's a bit of a parody, a bit of comment how, you know, food culture has totally taken over a lot of our media and it's quite pretentious.
0: And so where can we see this at the moment?
3: You can see this on Prime, on Amazon Prime.
0: So this is a growing sort of trend in television now to make animated shows, comedies, serious shows for grown-ups as well.
3: Yeah, yeah, and it is, and it's a whole genre, I guess. Now, one that I thought you'd like as well, which is coming up, is I've watched an episode, two episodes this night, Beelzebubs. Now, you mentioned that in the quiz, didn't you?
0: Yes, the B-word for the Satan, yes.
3: Now, this is coming up. It's based, again, on a Finnish graphic novel about a lead singer of a death metal band called Sloth. And so what it is now, it's an animated mockumentary. It's pretty much the Osbournes. It's a take on that reality show Osbournes. Sloth is a stay-at-home dad trying to, you know, pay back the 60,000 euro he's been advanced on his single. He's a stay-home dad. His wife says, you know, hey, come on, your music's just a

0: hobby. You can't, doesn't make money, so you stay home and look after the kids. And she's out. She's directing ads. But yeah, there's even those sequences, you know, in reality shows where they sit on the couch and discuss their feelings and what's going on. So it's quite clever. So Beelzebubs will be coming out here soon. If you like the Osbournes, and you'd love it too, because you know the main sloth character overnight, he sings his child lovely black metal
1: deep growly lullaby. Like, oh, that sort of stuff.
0: To Twinkle Twinkle Little Star, except a death metal episode.
1: Well, it sounds like a perfect way to put a child to sleep. Beelzebubs, that's how you say that, is it?
0: Beelzebubs, yeah. It's based on a Finnish concept.
1: So we want to take people's calls, 1-300-800-222. We'll be doing it after the news as well with Scott Goodings, our TV freak. Your favourite animated programs or shows that are for adults, some of them are borderline. I mean, the great thing about some of these animated shows, I mean, even like The Family Guy, that sort of stuff. Your favourite characters too. That's kind of for young people, but there's enough in that for the grown-up, Scott.
0: Yeah, look, I suppose there is a sort of subgenre of puerile, isn't there? is it actually like Carry On for the new generation? Is this their version of Carry On films?
1: Is it? Who's the Kenneth Williams of animated cartoonery?
0: Smithers.
1: Of course it is.
0: Just came to me. Smithers.
1: Yeah, that's who it is.
0: And who's Sid James? That'd be Mo.
1: Owen's in Sydney. Owen, how are you?
2: I'm just hope you're well. Yes, well, speaking of Family Guy, I mean, certainly Darlin has done a whole heap of them. I actually mildly disagree. I mean, Family Guy may be borderline, but really some of its jokes are quite graphic and explicit and gory and all that. So, but anyway, so he's done Family Guy, and then he did American Dad about, you know, CIA agent. And from Family Guy, he also spun off and did the Cleveland Show, which was about what's his name? Peter Griffith's African American neighbor, and he did a sort of African American oriented show that was nevertheless voiced by one or two known characters who are white for some time. And yeah, so he's been a great contributor along with South Park to the sort of adult cartoon industry. You know, an interesting fact about that, McFarlane, though, American Dad and the Cleveland Show might never have been produced, but due to a hangover and an incorrect flight time, McFarlane just missed being on the flight that crashed into the North Tower in 2001.
1: Wow. That's an incredible fact.
2: Yeah.
1: Wow. Thank you, Owen. That's something that I didn't know. Thank you, Seth MacFarlane, living on and being very successful. Scott Goodings is with us, our TV freak, talking about animated TV for adults. And if you've got a favourite animated TV show, for adults or otherwise, if you're still watching as an adult too, that's okay. What are you still watching? 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
8: ABC News with David Rollins. Ukraine has accused Elon Musk's SpaceX of limiting Starlink services, virtually crippling its drones, as the latest round of Russian missiles knocked out power to more than 600,000 people. Eliza Getzey has the latest.
9: Kyiv's relationship with Washington has taken a turn for the worse since US President Donald Trump abruptly lifted sanctions on Russian diesel last week and publicly turned on President Volodymyr Zelensky, saying Ukrainians should replace their wartime leader. Mr. Trump also announced Ukraine and Russia had both agreed to halt attacks on energy targets, but neither side confirmed this, and the past 2 days have seen intensive Russian bombing, including of Ukrainian power stations. Ukrainian military officials say SpaceX had without

0: Warning interrupted functioning of military-grade Starlink terminals, stopping Kyiv from using them as onboard guides for drones. Neither Musk nor Starlink have commented.
1: Meantime, a federal judge has extended an order blocking Trump's administration from banning reporters for three news outlets from the White House. District Judge Timothy Kelly ruled that CNN, MS Now and Politico are likely to succeed in their case against the president. He expanded a previous temporary ruling that the administration had violated the news outlet's Fifth Amendment right to due process. He also sided with a second argument by the outlets that Trump's ban breached their First Amendment right to free speech. A new cross-party parliamentary report says the National Redress Scheme must remain open until all applications from child sexual abuse survivors are processed. Political reporter Claudia Long has more from Parliament House.
2: Currently, the scheme is legislated to close on the 30th of June 2028, but ABC analysis reveals that at its current rate, it won't process its existing backlog of claims until at least 2029, which could leave thousands of survivors in limbo. Following an inquiry into the scheme, opposition, Green and Labor MPs, including sexual abuse survivor Jodie Bellier, say it must be urgently extended.
3: We've now got 85,000 applications.
2: The committee has also recommended that the scheme's application deadline should be pushed back 6 months from June to December 2027.
1: Two leaders of a youth-led protest movement in India have been sent to jail for 5 days after allegedly entering a restricted protest site in New Delhi. South Asia correspondent Rachel Clayton has more.
4: Ashutosh Ranka and Saurav Das from the Cockroach Junta Party were arrested on Tuesday after entering Junta Manta, a site that was removed from the Delhi government's list of designated protest locations earlier this week. The Cockroach Junta Party is a youth-led movement that first emerged over concerns about education and unemployment in May this year. Over the past week, its supporters have been demanding the resignation of the country's chief election commissioner over allegations that millions of eligible voters have been unfairly removed from electoral rolls. India's election authorities and the ruling BJP party deny any wrongdoing.
1: Turning to sport, and Australia has swept its one-day women's cricket series against Bangladesh, winning the third game by 8 wickets in Brisbane. Quinton Hull has this match report.
5: Game three followed a familiar path to the other two. Australian captain Tali McGrath winning the toss and sending the tourists in to bat. Bangladesh dismissed in the 50th over for 172 before the hosts cruised to victory for the loss of only 2 wickets with more than 27 overs to spare. Elise Perry and Annabelle Sutherland put on an unbroken 137-run stand for the third wicket, Perry making 65 and Sutherland 74 from just 52 deliveries. Earlier, Megan Shute picked up 4 wickets to finish with 10 wickets for the three-game series and duly won player of the series. The Australian women now will start a three-game T20 series against New Zealand in Sydney on Sunday.
1: A woman in Russia's east has been fined after an AI-generated image of a bear created to prank a friend went viral and triggered a real-life hunt. Russian authorities are on high alert this year due to a spate of deadly attacks in several regions. The Amur Regional Court says the woman used ChatGPT to generate the picture of a large brown bear seemingly strolling down a local street and sent it to her friend. But the joke quickly got out of hand, with police receiving alarm calls from residents, which led to wildlife rangers being dispatched to deal with the phantom animal. She was fined $250. ABC News.
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9: Francis Leach with you here on this Thursday. Hope you're well in the Western Australia. It's just gone 5 past midnight. In the Northern Territory, 25 to 2. South Australia, it's 25 to 3. In New South Wales, Victoria and Tasmania, it's just gone after 6 minutes past 3 as we tick over. 6 minutes past 2 in Queensland as well. And we're here with Scott Goodings, the TV freak, talking about animated TV that's these days made for adults. And it's a little bit different, maybe not for young eyes, but also if you're still as an adult watching animated TV, even if it's meant for kids, but you know, it's got something for you, give us a call and tell us what it is. 1-300-800-222, 1-300-800-222, or you can text as well, which people love doing, 0437-774-774. Tracy has texted through Scott and says, Dr. Katz, Professional Therapist is an amazing cartoon. I don't know that one, Scotty.
10: Yeah, I loved that one. I think it was like 90s maybe. It was Dr. Katz, Professional Therapist, and the concept was his clients were a lot of stand-up comedians. So like Ray Romano, Rodney Dangerfield.
9: It's a good idea.
10: Yeah, Catherine O'Hara. And one of my favourites right towards the end was Conan O'Brien. And they had this great sort of plot line where Conan O'Brien was under Dr. Katz's therapy, and Dr. Katz tells him a joke, and suddenly Conan uses the stolen joke on his Tonight Show.
9: And which is also a great comedic tradition, isn't it? Stealing other people's jokes.
10: Yeah, so Dr. Katz has this professional dilemma / tantrum about Conan stealing all these jokes for his Tonight Show, but can't say anything because it was all part of the therapy. So yeah, Dr. Katz was a bit like, there was another one around the same time with John Lovitz voicing the critic, where that was written by two of the Simpsons writers, L. Jean and Mike Reiss. And he was a New York film reviewer working on a cable show called Coming Attractions. And he didn't really like the shows. He had a catchphrase. You know, all comedians, all film critics sometimes have a catchphrase. His was, "It stinks."
9: Is that a bit like that character in The Simpsons, Mr. Sherman, was it? Or who was the film critic who used to say, "Yes, it stinks."
10: Yes, that was probably it. Yeah, they're definitely worth a look if you like John Lovitz. Dr. Katz, Professional Therapist, or The Critic.
9: Thanks, Trace. I'm going to check that out. But where can we... This is the hard bit. They're probably on the YouTube somewhere, is it? Or
10: Yeah. The Critic. I watched a bit of Critic today. And just another thing about The Critic, which I loved, there was an Australian actor in it. One of his friends was a fictitious Australian actor. It was called Jeremy Hawke. And he was this sort of tall, muscular, blonde-haired character. And I really loved it. He actually had a twin sister who appeared in a few episodes, and her character name was Olivia Newton-Hawke. So John Lovitz must have, reckon, Googled and, you know, got something about Bob Hawke and got something about Olivia Newton-John, and there you go. So it was sort of a Paul Hogan kind of character,
9: like an Aussie icon hybrid.
10: Yeah.
9: Super hybrid. Charlie's in Mount Druitt. He's given us a call. Please do yourself if you want. 1-300-800-222, 1-300-800-222. Hey, Charlie.
11: Hey, guys. How are you?
9: Good.
11: I used to love Thunderbirds as a kid.
9: Oh, still do.
11: And then they modified it to the animation one, retro sort of Thunderbirds, and I didn't mind that as well, but the old Thunderbirds.
9: Yeah, which still pops up on Gem TV overnight. So I know this because I have that on in the background, and occasionally Thunderbirds gets a run at the 4 a.m. spot or thereabouts and takes us right back, Charlie. So if you...
11: So how many kids would be up at 4 a.m.?
9: I know. It's for adults. It's for us. It's for us old people that were kids when it was on, I think. But it's there.
11: And reminiscing.
9: Good on you, mate. Thank you for that. I didn't realise there was an animated Thunderbird, Scott.
10: Yeah, they modernised it, computer-generated. When was that? It was about 10, 15, probably 10 years ago they were doing it, did it for about five seasons. Except the big difference, remember, you know, the ones you're watching at 4 a.m. in the morning, there are a lot of Australian actors voicing the Thunderbirds then, like Ray Barrett, and I think Bud Tingwall was in it.
9: Really?
10: Yeah, but they've

0: managed to... The thing about these adult animated shows, they're actually able to attract serious actors. I was talking to Maddie before, and Maddie described that this genre could be known as adolescent. There are some shows like by Nick Kroll, which are quite lewd. There's one called Big Mouth, which is set. It's like an animated version of The Inbetweeners. It's adolescent boys going through puberty, very childish, very, very broad humour. But the cast, it's got like Maya Rudolph, Jordan Peele, Fred Armisen, David Thewlis, a very serious English actor, and A.D. Bryant, who used to be in Saturday Night Live. So, yeah, here's me being a bit, prudish about some of this animation, despite the fact I probably like it. But, yeah, it definitely attracts some serious American and international actors and comedians.
1: Wow, I'll have to check it out. Plenty of text messages coming through. Get your calls happening too. 1-300-800-222. This one from Steve. Ricky Gervais's new show, Alley Cats. If you like Gervais's style, not everyone does, but if you do, it's gold, according to Steve. Do you know that one, Scott?
0: No. It came up recently and I haven't watched it yet. Because he did an animation... He did an animated version of like almost a podcast, didn't he? About 15 years ago with him and Stephen Merchant. And who's the guy that he does the other shows with? I've forgotten his name for a minute. But, yeah, he's worked in the animation field a bit.
1: Yeah, fair enough. Another one, I'm 57. I haven't seen it lately, but I can't go past an episode of Shaun the Sheep. Do you remember Shaun the Sheep?
0: Have you seen Shaun the Sheep? It's like a kids show they show on ABC. But what we could be alluding to is maybe there are some adult concepts in Shaun the Sheep, because that is the thing about a lot of these a lot of the kids shows, like Rocco's Modern Life, there's Mr. Pickles. They've all got the Courage the Cowardly Dog. They've all got these adult concepts going through them. And I'm watching them sometimes. I'm thinking, should kids be watching these? Are these for adults? But no, they are for kids, very broad. A bit like, Ren and Stimpy. When Ren and Stimpy first hit the scene, we didn't know what to do.
1: No, I mean, we've got to remember that sort of came and went like a lightning bolt and didn't have the staying power of what followed it, so The Simpsons and Family Guy and Futurama and those programs. But Ren and Stimpy was crazy. It was like a little device exploding in a room. It was madness. It was brilliant.
0: There are some weird things that pop up. I mean, I remember there was occasionally very adult concepts in the episodes. I just don't know where to look when I'm watching them, especially if I'm watching them with young people.
1: Scott Gooding's a TV freak is with us talking about animation for adults, but adults that still love animation as well. If you're still watching something that you watched years ago and still getting a kick out of it, let us know if it's a cartoon. 1-300-800-222. Sam in Thomastown in Melbourne. Good morning, Sam.
2: Yeah, I want to mention Fritz the Cat, but one of my favourites was Looney Tunes. A particular episode was Donald Duck. He's going down the Grand Canal in Venice in a gondola, right, under the Rialto Bridge, like near the Bridge of Sighs there, right, Doge's Palace. And there's a sign that says, Duck of the Head, Lola Brigida.
1: Looney Tunes, there are so many things that go on in those Looney Tunes cartoons which would not pass muster today. They were pretty raucous and pretty violent.
2: Like the Roadrunner, right? Oh, Acme, yeah. Acme this and Acme that, right? Like it was programmed like the Americans versus the Germans, right? It's unbelievable.
1: It's
2: right?
1: Still
2: the Cold War period,
1: Still gives you a good laugh, even though some of it you go, hey, we couldn't do that these days. My favourite one, if we're going to talk Looney Tunes, my favourite one of animal cruelty is Foghorn Leghorn. Foghorn Leghorn, when he, Scott and Sam, he always at war with the dog, the family dog, and the family dog's sleeping in his doghouse, and Foghorn Leghorn has concocted a plan to give him hell. And what he has done is, because the dog's in the doghouse, but he's also tied to a stake, so he can't just run off. So Foghorn Leghorn sneaks up behind

0: the dog, paddles him really hard on the backside, and then Foghorn Leghorn makes for it and gets out of there. And there's a blue line painted around where the perimeter of the rope can extend to. He knows how far the dog can run. And the dog chases after him. And when the dog gets to the end of the rope, he sort of goes stiff in the air and his tongue pops out. And Foghorn Leghorn then proceeds to paint his tongue with blue paint from a pail of paint. And whoever thought that up in the writer's room, I just want to thank you and your and everyone involved because you've given me a lifetime of hilarity whenever I see that. It's a piece of stupidity.
1: You got to Google Senator Claghorn, Francis, which was a radio character in the 40s. And I think there is actually footage of Senator Claghorn in action, like an actor. And, yeah, that was who they say Foghorn Leghorn was actually based on, an adult character. And just the other mention there was Fritz the Cat. Did you ever see that film?
0: No.
1: Well, Fritz the Cat was based on a Robert Crumb comic strip, and it was directed by Ralph Bakshi. And I just remember, like, it's, you know, definitely risque and adult concepts. And I remember, like, I was probably walking around with my mum and dad or my sisters in the city in the 70s, having seen The World's Greatest Athlete, the Disney film with John Michael Vincent. And I probably embarrassed them so much because, when are we going to see Fritz the Cat? When are we going to see? Because it's, you know, it's a cute cat, like one of the characters out of Top Cat. And they just sort of changed the subject and probably bought me a comic or something, and I never realised till later my faux pas that Fritz the Cat was quite an adult black comedy.
0: Let's speak with Spiro, who's with us here on ABC Radio Overnights. TV freak Scott Goodings is with us as well. Hello, Spiro.
2: How you going?
0: What is it for you? It's an adult animation or animation that you're still watching as an adult?
2: Oh, no, it's from what I remember as a child. It was called Prince Planet, and he used to get his energy. He came to Earth to help the Earthlings, right? And he used to get his energy from the planet, and sometimes they'd forget to send the energy, and he'd be doing a good deed, and he'd run out of power, and they'd have to urgent send him some more power. It was a cartoon.
0: Yeah, Scott would love Prince Planet.
1: I'm thinking what you could probably get into in the, 2000s cartoon would be something like Samurai Jack, which was, was based on, like, ancient samurai culture, but also influenced, apparently, by David Carradine's Kung Fu. And it's a bit like Prince Planet. He travels the world. He time travels to take on an evil nemesis, and it's about his battle to get to return back to time. The thing about that was it was on Cartoon Network for about 4 years, so it was a really, you know, a bit like Prince Planet, a bit like Marine Boy, a bit like 60s anime,
2: Let's not talk about Marine Boy.
0: Not a
1: Marine
0: fan.
1: Boy, no. They're a bit
2: I love Marine Boy. He is my hero.
0: Fair enough.
2: I like the chewing gum, you know, the breath gum.
0: Oxygen gum.
2: His oxygen gum and his jet boots he had. They were just fantastic, you know.
1: And like, he rode the dolphin.
2: And the dolphin. Yeah.
1: Marine Boy never turned dark, but in the last series of Samurai Jack, which is about 10 years later, it became really dark, became quite bloody, quite graphic, quite adult. Yeah. So, again, that probably freaked kids out, you know, looking at the fifth season of Samurai Jack when it became very adult.
0: Good on you, Spiro. Good of you to call and remind us of those ones. They're classics. Thanks for calling. 1-300-800-222. Tell me about Stripperella, Scott Goodings.
1: Stripperella, that was created by Stan Lee, you know, the great Marvel Comics genius.
0: Wow, okay, that's heritage.
1: And, yeah, again, this is quite lewd. It's an exotic dancer called Erotica Jones, and she's dancer by day and superhero by night. And it's voiced by Pamela Stevens, and voiced by Pamela Anderson.
0: And when was that made? What era are we talking?
1: Oh, it was made about 10 years ago as well. Yeah, but it probably is, actually. Something like that probably is in that genre of, like, Robert Crumb, Daniel Klaus kind of animation. Another one, which... Have you seen BoJack Horseman?
0: No.
1: I reckon you'd like BoJack Horseman. You know why? Because it's got a great opening theme, which is written by Patrick Carney from the Black Keys.
0: Oh, nice, yeah.
1: And it's co-written by his uncle, Ralph Carney, who I never knew was actually Tom Waits' saxophone and clarinet player.
0: That's very cool pedigree.
1: It was. And I as a result of hearing that with that it really got me to BoJack Horseman. So the concept of BoJack Horseman is he's a washed-up actor from the 90s. So in BoJack Horseman, anthropomorphic animals and humans exist in Los Angeles, right? So you have to take that on board first, and then you have to accept that BoJack Horseman is a washed up actor star from the 90s when he used to be in a sitcom Horsing Around, which is like Full House or something like that. But again, it's very dark. It's about him being washed up and self-loathing and various substance addictions. But I like it because it's an adult, yeah, it's an adult cartoon, but it's also got its own world and very meta. So suddenly, you know what happens? One of his literature heroes is J.D. Salinger, who in BoJack Horseman's world lives, is still alive. And they find J.D. Salinger working in a bike shop, and then somehow they lure into him becoming a TV director, which is...
0: That's the beauty of animated content, though, is you can do anything. You can, you know, it gives you that freedom to imagine any situation or circumstance and just literally draw it up or generate it up and go with it, which is the joy of it. Hey, this one from Alex is texted in from Melbourne. Started watching Adventure Time with the kids recently on ABC Kids. It's from 10 to 15 years ago. So funny, animated, is so clever and wacky. It's got many influences. Great stuff. Now, I don't know about Adventure Time, Scott. What are we missing?
1: Look, again, it's one of those ones with its own sort of world. I'm trying to think of the characters' names. There's like, there's Finn. There's Finn and his brother, Jake, who go on these, you know, weird adventures everywhere. It's in that genre of, what was some of the other ones? The Tree Friends, which was particularly violent. So, again, you watch these things and you have to be ready to be thrown into these real violent, graphic worlds, which are almost fairy tale-esque in their kind of animation style as well.
0: It's interesting because you talk about those Japanese animes like Marine Boy and Speed Racer and Gigantor as well. I mean, some of those, they're not adult in a sense, but the violence or the, you know, because of the anime nature of them, it's a bit more sort of hyper real than, say, a Looney Tunes, which is just absurd.
1: Yeah, I suppose. When I was watching Get Gyro before too, I thought that, yeah, it's sort of hyper real, like you said, whereas Looney Tunes, Animaniacs, the Warner Brothers kind of animation, it's more slapstick, isn't it?
0: Yeah. Scott Goodings, the TV Freak, is with us, taking your calls. We're talking about animation for adults. So, you know, these days, animated, whether it's digitally generated or even otherwise, still, mate, does anyone still draw it? I hope they do. That's a fine craft. Or maybe it's adults still watching animated programs because it's just wonderful. So I'm guilty of that. I can just, if I want to have a wig out for a couple of hours, I might just put The Simpsons on. I know I've seen them a million times, but that's okay. I still get a kick out of it. This one's from Gavin on the Northern Beaches, Scott. It's not a cardtoon, but animation is the work of Aardman Animation, such as Wallace and Gromit. Now, they had a period where they went to animation. They've sort of flushed it away, but they've gone back to stock motion, I think. Now, did they not have an issue with not being able to get the clay they needed because they must use an enormous amount of clay to go through all the different motions that they need to get their characters to work. I think they had to pivot away because they couldn't get access to the materials for a while there.
1: Really? So they were, because yeah, they were doing, they were doing films, weren't they?
0: Yeah.
1: Well, they did Shaun the Sheep as well, but then they did...
0: Of course, Shaun the Sheep was a character,
1: Run.
0: Wasn't he? He was the bad sheep in those Wallace and Gromit movies.
1: Yeah, and they did Chicken Run. So what? Where does... I'm ignorant about this. Where does the clay come from?
0: I forget the details, but I do remember the story that they were struggling to get the supply. They were running out of the supply they had of a particular clay, modelling clay that they needed. And so they thought it was going to be unsustainable to continue to make stock motion animation. So... hopefully that's changed and they're back doing it because, I mean, it's beautifully handcrafted, but it is so labour intensive to do what they did. But people, you know, cherish it, just love it.
1: I think it's all, and it just so recently, I think they've just released the talking books where they might even begin a voice Gromit.
0: Grommet? No, I'm not ready for that.
1: I think I saw it in The Guardian the other day. Yeah.
0: That's like

0: That's crossing the Rubicon. Grommet's not allowed to speak. It'd be like Humphrey B. Bear reading a poem. I don't need that.
1: Yeah. It's his expressions that make it, isn't it?
0: Yeah, we don't need Grommet to talk. Okay, and this text comes through from Bo in Penrith. I remember being at a pop culture convention in Sydney and Stan Lee was taking audience questions. Every single one was about Spider-Man except for one person who desperately wanted to know where he could get more stripperella. Was that you, Bo? Bo, you've got to admit if it was. It's okay. We're not going to shame anyone, but I know if that was you.
1: Someone on Facebook before was asking me, apparently there is, you know, censored versions and other versions of Stripperella. I don't know. I mine wasn't particularly over the top that I watched a few episodes of. It wasn't me that asked the question either. But that's interesting. Someone was brave enough to ask, admit they watched Stripperella, and I'm sure Stan was happy.
0: I'm going to watch it for sure. Hey, this one also from Tasmania, from Andrew. I remember when I was in high school, there was a weeknight where you had South Park, Drawn Together, and the Happy Tree Friends and Friends. All adult shows, but of course we all watched them and then talked about the episodes at school the next day.
1: Yeah, and with you, kids, are you watching South Park still at the moment?
0: Yes, I watched the last. It's just, you know, it's a sanity saver.
1: There would be kids that, you know, like what the previous generation, like you said, got into early South Park and is Drawn Together, and then generation before that, way back, were, you know, getting into Monty Python and talking about it the next day at school. There'd be kids, you know, going to school now. Like we used to hide behind the TV, with the couch, and watch sneak watches of Number 96. There'd be kids doing that with South Park. Oh, sorry, I'm thinking that's if they watch TV. They'd be, you know, hiding behind Mum and Dad's tablet, you know, trying to get bits of South Park, or watching it on their own tablets.
0: I remember when South Park first started, being completely blown away from it. And being the good parent that I am, I went out and bought my son, baby son Dylan, who was about 6 or 7 then, a plush Mr. Hanky, which spoke and went, "Howdy ho!" And I'm so proud to say that my baby granddaughter, Gemma, has still got the plush Mr. Hanky. Dylan has kept it, and it still says, "Howdy ho!" That's good parenting, that is.
1: And I remember when it first came out, being at this earnest, sort of serious political conference, and at lunchtime there was this group of 25 to 30-year-olds just guffawing and hee-hawing and reciting the lines from the previous episodes, you know, South Park. That was probably when it's in second season.
0: Oh, just the best. Look, Scott, I could do this for hours, but I better let you go to bed. Thank you for giving us all of those things to watch in our spare time. Bo's going to be watching Stripperella. I might see what it's all about myself.
1: You should watch the Mike Tyson Mysteries as well,
0: is the closest. What's that?
1: That's the closest thing to something like Funky Phantom, because it's Mike Tyson solving crimes with a pigeon and the ghost of the Marquis of Queensbury, you know,
0: the boxing rules.
1: Put his name to the rules of boxing.
0: Excellent.
1: So that's like the Funky Phantom. Check out Mike Tyson's Mysteries. You'll love the foul-mouthed pigeon played by Norm Macdonald, the great late comedian.
0: I will definitely love that. Good on you, Scott. Let's do it again in a couple of weeks' time. Scott Goodings, the TV freak with us here on ABC Radio Overnights, talking adult animation. Who knew? Who knew there was so much of it out there? But there is. It's a thing. I've got to check it out. Francis Leach with you here on this Thursday morning on ABC Radio Overnights across Australia. It's 3:29 in Victoria, Tasmania and New South Wales. It's just about 3 o'clock. It's just gone 3 o'clock now, actually, in South Australia. 2 o'clock in the Northern Territory, 12:30 in West Australia. And it's time now to listen to a bit of Hunters and Collectors. And after that, we are going to catch up with our friend Andrew Mueller from Monocle Radio, from the foreign desk there, usually in London, but currently on the road in New Delhi in India. We'll talk to him about the big news in foreign affairs over the last couple of weeks. Always great to catch up with one of the really great journalists. Here's Hunters and Collectors.

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1: Francis Leach with you, Andrew Mueller on the line from New Delhi in a moment. Neil Young first. Hope you're having a good Thursday morning.

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1: ABC Radio Overnights, Francis with you on this Thursday morning, wherever you are around Australia. Hope it's going well for you. You know, we like to take you wherever we can around the world to visit our friends who are doing interesting and important stuff. And one of those people is Andrew Mueller from Monocle Radio, which you can listen to if you want a taste of international affairs, where he hosts the International Desk program and also writes for Monocle as well on their website. And he's currently in New Delhi in India. He's taken some time out of a busy day to have a chat to us. Hello, Andrew. How are you?
2: I'm all right, mate. How are you doing?
1: I'm well. You do get around. What's taken you to India?
2: We're doing, we at Monocle Radio, that is, are doing a few days of events at a club called Demond. We're inviting subscribers and guests around for coffee mornings. If anyone in New Delhi is tuning in, we have a fancy cocktail evening going on tonight, and we've been hosting panel discussions involving distinguished New Delhians and others. We've got three of those this week. We're one down, two to go. But as listeners who've been paying attention to the headlines may be aware, we've kind of picked an interesting week to be here.
1: You sure have, because the cockroach movement protests continue. And this is a student-led movement which started around the issue of basically exams being tricked up, which gave an advantage to some students to qualify to be doctors and higher professions, which in India is seen to be a very sacred a sacred process, because it is your way into a better life. And the student protest has taken on a really visceral feel. Tell us what it's like there at the moment.
2: I arrived here on Saturday, and even if I wanted to go and take a look at the protest, would have been extremely difficult, because authorities cracked down pretty hard. Most of the Delhi metro was closed. Roads in and out of downtown Delhi were blocked off by police checkpoints, lots of police, paramilitary police, by some estimates 25,000 of them deployed. Mobile internet was shut off in a lot of central Delhi. I mean, the measures were pretty extraordinary, and a number of people were arrested, some since complaining they were somewhat roughed up in the process. I mean, the evolution of the Cockroach Party so far has been really interesting, because it did start kind of as a joke, and it's all happened very fast. It was only in July, I think I'm right in saying, that the Chief Justice of India's Supreme Court made some intemperate remarks about India's youth, who he did liken to cockroaches, and one of them just posted online, well, what if all the cockroaches came together? And they have. The movement now claims to have 2 million members signed up. It has a website which I do commend to listeners, because it is just genuinely very funny. They bill themselves as the voice of the lazy and unemployed. as you correctly point out, they did force an issue over leaking of exam papers earlier this year, which did result in the resignation of the education minister. And I think now their blood is up, and they think more can be done. The proximate issue this time is that India is revising its electoral rolls. Now, that on the face of it is not an unreasonable thing for any country to do. And India hasn't done it for nearly a quarter of a century, and obviously here of all places a lot happens in that time. But put it in perspective, talking as we are to a nation of about 25 million people, so far 130 million people have been taken off India's electoral roll. Now, the government claims that those people are either dead or have moved house or simply can't be contacted, or that they were duplicate names, none of which is necessarily unbelievable. Government do also point out that 28 million people, or slightly more than the population of Australia, aged 18 to 28 alone, have been added to the role since this process started. But the suspicion among opponents of the government, i.e. the cockroaches and a few opposition parties which have clambered aboard the bandwagon, is that what we're seeing here is the long-ruling Bharatiya Janata Party of Prime Minister Narendra Modi somewhat cooking the books to their own advantage.
1: Which is a process we've seen in other countries as well, where trying to change the status of electoral rolls or the capacity to vote or to intimidate voters has become a pattern right across the world with populist movements who are in power.
2: Indeed it has. And Narendra Modi, of course, does very much fit the model

0: of the populist nationalist prime minister. But what the actual truth is of this between necessary bureaucratic reorganization and unashamed electoral fiddlings, no one's really sure. The next general election in India is not due until 2029. Theoretically, Modi could bang on until then, but there are some very important state elections coming up early next year, including in some of India's biggest states. And I mean, again, as ever, when you consider Indian democracy or Indian anything really, the numbers of people involved in these things are just absolutely extraordinary. So there is, I think, there is also a sense among those opposition parties who, as I said, are sort of allying themselves tentatively to the cockroaches, that Modi is now, that we're nearer, I think it's fair to say there's a belief we're nearer to the end of Modi and Modiism than we are to the start of it. And I think people sense something of an opportunity.
1: It's interesting, isn't it? Because the protest movements in India, the cockroach movement led by students, the protests currently happening in Paris as well around student conditions and the condition of education and education infrastructure in France, in Paris, is being led by students as well. So it's an intergenerational uprising of sorts that's happening at the moment.
0: I mean, it is. I mean, this is a fairly well-documented phenomenon, which we have looked into on our show, The Foreign Desk, a few times, the so-called Gen Z protests. And it's happened in a large number of places, the one thing they do have in common, what often starts out as a protest against one specific thing, kind of escalates into a protest against everything in general. Now, some of these movements have sort of burned themselves out, but others have had real world effects. And I think part of the response of the authorities here is attached to a certain nervousness about recent developments in, you know, relatively, actually, or very closely neighboring countries, Bangladesh, Sri Lanka, and Nepal, where similar protests have actually forced governments from office. I mean, Nepal's current prime minister is a 30-something former rapper, which was a pretty big generational shift right there. It is interesting. On Sunday morning, I went and spoke to Shashi Tharoor, who is a leading figure in the official opposition, the Indian National Congress, and a leading figure generally. He's one of India's best-known politicians domestically and internationally. He did make the very well-made point that, you know, what we have seen over the last 80 or so years is that Indian democracy has always been fairly rowdy and rumbustious. So this might not necessarily be anything new in that respect. But he did talk, and, you know, and I think quite generously, from the perspective of a man who, I think I'm not doing him any disservice, is 70 years old, said that there is something new about this generation in that they are a generation who has grown up online. They do have this heavily ironic, memeified sense of humor, and they are quite tightly locked into those other protest movements, youthful protest movements you mentioned.
1: Andrew Mueller's with us, host of The Foreign Desk on Monocle Radio, which you can find on your internet, and also Monocle Magazine as well, which is a cracking read if you've got time to sit down and get your head into that. Andrew, back in Europe, Andy Burnham in the UK said the unspeakable at this week, and that was that Brexit had been basically an influence operation by foreign actors, or at least was influenced by foreign actors, which has kind of opened the door to a conversation around another referendum, or at least Britain trying to move closer back to the EU again. What's been the response from what you're hearing?
0: The response has been fairly predictable, in that those people who were for Brexit and remain for Brexit are outraged by the very suggestion, and those that were against Brexit and remain against Brexit are saying, well, I told you so. I mean, I think what gets lost in the United Kingdom, but in the United States, when people talk about Russian influence operations, is that I think people tend to go very quickly from hearing that phrase to assuming that Russia actually fiddled the vote or stuffed the ballot boxes or altered the voting machines, et cetera, et cetera. Whereas I don't think anybody serious is suggesting that that's what's going on. The way to think about it is to think about how much more extraordinary it would be if Russia was not trying to influence elections in the West in their favour. I mean, it would be bizarre if they weren't doing it. And the thing is, in this day and age, it is not difficult and it is not expensive to run extremely expansive disinformation or misinformation campaigns in a country you find hostile, especially if that country is a democracy with a tradition of free expression, because they are extremely unlikely to pull the plug on social media networks which are disseminating material that they find objectionable or disruptive. So for a very, very small outlay in terms of people, money and energy, you can cause a great deal of disruption among your adversaries. It would be genuinely appalling appalling if you are Russian. It would be appalling if Russia wasn't doing it. So I think in one respect, Burnham is stating the merely very obvious. But I think, yeah, you're right to observe that since he became prime minister not long ago, we've heard much more talk than we have had for a decade about acknowledging that Brexit has not worked out tremendously well, probably wasn't a terrifically good idea at the time, and that the UK does need to start thinking about its way back to Europe. And I think what Burnham has hoped to do is to start a conversation along the lines of, well, if not full-blown rejoin, because I'm not sure anybody really has the stomach for that fight just yet, then what? You know, what can we do to slightly orient ourselves back towards what is Britain's, you know, natural trading partner, natural strategic ally, especially much the more so that the United States can't be counted on to be either.
1: Andrew Mueller's with us. He's in India at the moment, in New Delhi, usually at the desk, the foreign desk at the Monocle headquarters in London, when he's not travelling the world talking to world leaders in between times. Just finally, once again, more attention in Europe is being played out by these events where Russia seems to be testing Europe's mettle on Article 5 of the NATO Convention, with further attacks in the Black Sea on shipping, this time very close to Bulgarian territorial waters. I guess, theoretically, if these attacks on of these ships in the Black Sea by Russian drones and missiles had happened within Bulgarian waters, it might have triggered to Article 5. We're seeing an uptick of these events, and I think it feels like they're going to continue to increase.
0: Yeah, and again, it is of a piece with disinformation and misinformation operations that Russia runs against the West, in that it would be absolutely astonishing if they weren't doing it. These two recent attacks you talk about, and they are very serious. Two ships were hit off Bulgaria's Black Sea coast. One badly damaged. The other one actually sank. And crew members of both do remain missing at sea. But this is among the many difficulties with modern technology, is how very cheap it is to do these things, because whatever Russia spent on these drones that attacked these ships, it would have been a great deal less than the ships were worth, and a great deal less than the hassle that will now be caused by the fact of those ships being attacked. And it's also extremely deniable. I mean, Russia's standard operating procedure is, of course, to deny everything. And when something like this happens, and the same is true of like drone incidents we've seen elsewhere in Europe, Russia can just say, well, look, you know, anyone, any idiot can fly a drone. It's not anything to do with us, and you can't prove it. And Russia being Russia, even if people do prove it, they'll say that doesn't prove anything. And so you're right to point out that what they're doing is clearly testing everyone's resolve and testing what the limits of Article 5 are. And the question being put to Europe every time is this your threshold? Is this your limit? Is this where you snap back? And the question that Europe is now being asked specifically by Russia, or that one would like to think NATO, if we assume the United States is still functionally a part of it, is that, you know, are you going to start World War III over a tanker registered, you know, flying under the flag of Guinea-Bissau? And obviously the answer isn't yes. So then Russia can think, okay, well, what's the next step up? You know, do we hit something flying an EU flag? Do we hit something inside NATO territorial waters? And will NATO respond to that? And you keep cutting away at whatever the limit is until you find out that, you know, maybe there isn't one. Maybe we can help ourselves to a couple of towns in Estonia and Latvia, and no one's really going to do anything. Which is the nightmare scenario that I know confronts NATO planners, but. In this respect, I mean, Russia, I think it is right to remember, still is not winning its war in Ukraine after four and a half years. But it's certainly not losing the grey zone war with the West, because it is extremely hard to wage that war on equal terms.
1: Andrew, always fascinating to chat. Enjoy the-

0: rest of your time there in New Delhi, and we'll catch you again sometime in the next few weeks.
1: Good to talk to you. Thanks for having me.
0: Thank you, Andrew. Andrew Mueller there on the line from New Delhi, from Monocle Radio. Look it up on your internet. And Monocle Magazine is a great read too, and he hosts the Foreign Desk program daily on Monocle Radio here with us on ABC Radio Overnights.

Tori Amos and the great Cornflake Girl coming up to the latest news from your ABC newsroom. After that, Martha Reeves, the second part of our conversation with the incredible Martha Reeves from the Vandellas, Motown fame. She'll join us on the other side of the news. Before the news, though, here's Cindy.

0: Are you alone?
1: This weather, you've really turned it on for me today. It is spectacular.
0: The greatest time of the year.
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4: ABC News with David Rollins. Ukraine's President Volodymyr Zelensky says that for a second night, his forces received no warning of a Russian attack, with the latest one hitting a power station, leaving more than 500,000 Ukrainians without power. The BBC's Ione Wells has more.
5: Trump said on Tuesday that the US had not stopped sharing intelligence with Ukraine, saying instead, "We are helping them. We are sharing intel. We want the war to end." Ukrainian officials, speaking to CBS News, said American officials told their Ukrainian counterparts that the system used to detect Russian missile launches had failed due to bad weather, but that they did not believe that excuse and believed the US was playing with the system. President Zelensky said on Wednesday that hundreds of thousands of people were left without power and at least six people were killed in Russian ballistic missile and drone attacks overnight, targeting energy and critical infrastructure in Kyiv and Kharkiv.
4: Taiwan has announced it plans to buy 6 million tonnes of liquefied natural gas annually from a US project in what President Donald Trump has touted as one of the biggest deals ever made. Taiwan's Ministry of Economic Affairs says state-owned oil and gas firm CPC Corporation signed a letter of intent in March last year on the natural gas project in Alaska. It now says it could invest up to $6.3 billion in it. The details of the plan come as Taiwan awaits a $20 billion arms sales package from the US. Press freedom groups in Turkey have denounced a raid on the headquarters of one of the country's few remaining broadcasters not aligned with the government. The Istanbul Chief Prosecutor's Office says it's investigating Halk TV chairman Kayfa Mairalu over allegations of corruption. 11 people were arrested in the raid, while the channel's broadcasts were temporarily halted. Press freedoms in Turkey have steadily eroded during the more than two decades that President Recep Tayyip Erdogan has been in power. Mairalu, who lives abroad, denied the allegations, calling it a dark day for Turkey. Pope Leo is back on his feet after surgery to remove cancer on his lung. Eliza Getzey has this update.
6: World leaders, senior cardinals at the Vatican and Catholics across the globe have offered prayers for Leo after he had part of his right lung removed. The Pope has been diagnosed with lung adenocarcinoma, the most common form of lung cancer. The Vatican says his recovery is progressing well. The 71-year-old is up and walking in his hospital room and eating normally. At Rome's Gemelli Hospital, he had plenty of supporters, from staff to relatives of other patients, like Raffaele Nardella, who says he hopes Leo will be able to return to lead the church because he says we need someone like him. Leo is due to tour Uruguay, Argentina and Peru next month, and the Vatican says nothing has changed regarding those plans.
4: It's not yet clear what caused clashes between armed youths in South Sudan that have left around 70 people dead. Government soldiers and Nepalese UN peacekeepers intervened after the shootings between rival communities, both from the Dinka ethnic group in the Rumbuk area of Lake State on Friday. The South Sudanese Information Ministry said four soldiers were believed to be among those killed. Rumbek resident Mababazi said that locals were left terrified and confused.
7: We don't know surely what brought the problem, why people were really fighting for all that long, but the government tried to intervene and some soldiers, we don't know if they are from UN or what, but they tried to intervene. After some time, the shooting stopped.
4: The Federal Health Minister is vowing to forge ahead with controversial private health insurance changes for over 65s. The bill has been struck from the parliamentary agenda after the Greens teamed up with the Coalition and Independent Senator Jackie Lambie. The proposed changes would wind back the rebate that older Australians receive on their private health cover, freeing up $3 billion to be spent elsewhere in the aged care sector. Mark Butler says the government intends to reintroduce the bill to Parliament today.
8: It is important that the Parliament have a proper debate, that these really important questions for older Australians are not held hostage to political stunts.
4: And archaeologists say the world's oldest shipwreck has been discovered off the coast of Turkey. They've dated it to between 4,400 and 4,700 years of age, which was the early Bronze Age and around the same time that the Great Pyramid was being built. The ship's wooden structure has not survived, but the ceramic storage pots it was carrying were found lying on the seafloor, with some of them remarkably still containing traces of what they had inside.
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10: Hello, it's Thursday. Hope you're well. Wherever you are across the country, in Perth, it's 1:06 in WA. It's 3:24 in the Northern Territory, 3:24 in South Australia. In New South Wales, Tasmania and Victoria, it's 4:06. And in Queensland, it's 3:06. In a moment, the second part of my interview with the one and only, the legendary Martha Reeves of Vandellas fame, from straight out of Hicksville, Detroit, Motown in the 60s, and working with so many legends across the way, Stevie Wonder, Marvin Gaye, the list goes on and on, Diana Ross, the Four Tops. Out of that stable of genius, she still shines on. She's just made her first solo album in 22 years at 84 years of age. I had the chance to have a long conversation with Martha, which was a dream come true for an old soul boy like me. He used to dance around the dance floors of Melbourne and the mod clubs to Martha Reeves and the Vandellas. And we're going to hear the second part of that conversation in just a moment. But first, just a reminder about what it was all about. Here's Martha and the Reeves and the Vandellas and their take on the Jacksons' I Want You Back.

0: ask you, Martha, about the city itself, Detroit and Motown. There seems to be something, there's a synergy there, isn't there? Motor City, building cars, production line, making stuff you can be proud of and sending it out to the world. The car factories are doing it. Motown was doing it. It felt like it was one and the same in a way.
1: Well, we did do a video singing Nowhere to Run as the people who were working there were coming to work at 7 o'clock in the morning. They kept saying, get those one out of here. As we went down the line and saw how a car was put together singing Nowhere to Run. And that had never been done before. It probably will never happen again. Where the Ford Motor Company let us get in the assembly. But Murray Kaufman from Brooklyn had come to Detroit and told Barry that he would like to do that. And they made it possible for us to go through the factory. They probably will never do that again. Because it actually showed the guys putting the motor in the car, putting the lights on it, putting the wheels on it, and rolling us along. Some of us were a little clumsy, and half of us made it. We had to stop a couple of times and start over again because we didn't get there in time for the belt that was moving. But it was fun to see how a car, a manufactured vehicle, was put together. That was such an experience. This whole career of mine has been an education, and that was a big part of it.
0: What about working with people like Marvin Gaye? I mean, when you first heard Marvin sing, how did it make you feel? And did you know you were in the, presence of greatness?
1: I might have felt a little romantic. I really didn't have a sense or a taste of greatness. He was so fine. Oh, and so talented. Marvin played the piano, he played guitar, he played a melodica, he played tambourine, he played everything. And to watch him work, most of the time he had real pretty eyes, but he kept them half closed. Most of the time,

You could see Marvin at work at all times. He would either be in a studio by himself at keyboard, or he'd be at the drums, or he'd be somewhere at the piano in the office. But he was always writing, always meditating, and always like shy. He said he was a stubborn kind of fella. He was a shy fella too. He eventually married one of Barry's sisters, and that kind of made me a little disappointed. But I loved him anyway.

0: last songs. They're writing top-notch songs that are lasting for all time. How challenging was it to meet their expectations about how those songs should be sung? They must have been a hard taskmaster. Very particular about the songs. They knew what they wanted. How was it working with them and meeting that mark that they wanted from their artists?
1: I was in the A&R department.
0: Having a bit of trouble with that audio, so we might get back to that in just a sec and play you that full interview in a moment, because it was a little bit muddled there and I wanted to make sure you get to hear Martha Reeves and the Vandellas as Martha Reeves was intended to be heard.
2: This is Overnights with Francis Leach.
0: Yeah, sorry about that mix. It was the wrong mix, and it's not doing Martha justice, so let's hear it again from the top. This is Martha Reeves and talking about her career with the Vandellas. Can I ask you, Martha, about the city itself, Detroit and Motown? There seems to be something, there's a synergy there, isn't there? Motor City, building cars, production line, making stuff you can be proud of and sending it out to the world. The car factories are doing it. Motown was doing it. It felt like it was one and the same in a way.
1: We did do a video singing Nowhere to Run as the people who were working there were coming to work 7 o'clock in the morning. They kept saying, get them on out of here. As we went down the line and saw how a car was put together singing Nowhere to Run. And that had never been done before. It probably will never happen again. Where the Ford Motor Company let us get in the assembly. But Murray Kaufman from Brooklyn had come to Detroit and told Barry that he would like to do that. And they made it possible for us to go through the factory. They probably will never do that again, because it actually showed the guys putting the motor in the car, putting the lights on it, putting the wheels on it, and rolling us along. some of us were a little clumsy, and half of us made it. We had to stop a couple of times and start over again because we didn't get there in time for the belt that was moving. it was fun to see how a car, a manufactured vehicle, was put together. That was such an experience. This whole career of mine has been an education. And that was a big part of it.
0: What about working with people like Marvin Gaye? I mean, when you first heard Marvin sing, how did it make you feel? And did you know you were in the presence of greatness?
1: I might have felt a little romantic. I really didn't have a sense or a taste of greatness. He was so fine. Oh, and so talented. Marvin played piano, he played guitar, he played a melodica, he played tambourine, he played everything. And to watch him work, most of the time he had real pretty eyes, but he kept them half closed most of the time. You could see Marvin at work at all times. He would either be in a studio by himself at keyboard, or he'd be at the drums, or he'd be somewhere at the piano in the office. But he was always writing, always meditating, and always, like, shy. He said he was a stubborn kind of fellow. He was a shy fellow, too. He eventually married one of Barry's sisters, and that kind of made me a little disappointed, but I loved him anyway.
0: So you've got the incredible, one of the all-time greatest songwriters. You produce one of the greatest records of all time in What's Going On. And at the same time, you're working with Brian and Eddie Holland and Lamont Dozier as well on those songs. They're writing top-notch songs that are lasting for all time. How challenging was it to meet their expectations about how those songs should be sung? They must have been a hard taskmaster.

0: Very particular about the songs. They knew what they wanted. How was it working with them and meeting that mark that they wanted from their artists?
1: I was in the A&R department most of the time when I wasn't in studio. And there was a piano there where most of the writers would come in and write their songs. With me being there and on hand, I was asked a lot of times, sing this line for me, Martha, and he'd sing it and play it for me, and I would perfect it because that's why I was there. I was there to learn as much as I could about music. And then they decide, well, we're not going to cut, what's her name on this? We're going to cut Martha on this. I got a lot of songs by being present, and I was very attentive, and I knew that I could give the fellows the song as they wanted me to give it to them. It's like men feel different about some of the romantic lyrics that I have sang, and I could take them and make them feminine, make them fit me and my heart and my desperation for love. So it was fun exchanging that. You know, they give me a line and I show them what it sounds like if they were a woman or whatever. How could I put that? I've never tried to explain that to anybody. But that's the exchange that it was. Good writers and good singers, and they would give me a song and I'd make it personal. I'd take it personal. I've got to-

0: mom said. Yeah. When I first started singing, she said, don't sing a song unless you can relate to it and feel it in your heart. And I found a whole lot of places in my heart that I didn't know about, but I'm glad she told me that. The lyrics make sense. Yeah.
1: Was there any of those songs that you had to fight for and maybe fend others off? What, Heatwave, Jimmy Mack, or Dancing in the Street, that you wanted to be the person that takes that to the world? Was there a moment when you went, nobody else is going to sing Dancing in the Street. Nobody else is going to sing Heatwave. This is my song.
0: Wait. No. Every song was a challenge.
1: Yeah.
0: Heatwave was a challenge.

0: I mean, there was somebody always in the doorway saying, well, she can't get it, we can. The competition was in-house. You have to outsend the people on Motown before you even think about going to these other places where they had Orleans and Terrell's and other things.
1: So it's a bit like what they have at the TV shows with, whether it's America's Best Singer or whatever. You're auditioning right then and there with your friends and co-workers to own the song. You've got to get it right.
0: You had to be good. Yeah. In fact, they played the game on stage. We did Motown reviews at
1: first. Yeah, I've got some of those records. They're great.
0: In a Motown review. Well, there was always somebody in the doorway saying, well, if she can't get it, I can. If she can't get that song, I can get it. And you could hear them say that. And you could see them standing there watching you, too. And not to start any fights or anything like that, but you did the best you could to keep that song in your catalog. Keep that a list of yours. And I didn't want to sing, oh, yeah, wait a minute, Mr. Postman. I didn't want to sing that. It was the number one song for the Marvelettes.
1: When fame came, what was that like for a young woman? What was that like to deal with the avalanche of attention and the plaudits as well? I mean, people telling you you're wonderful and, you know, it all happens, you know, pretty quickly once your records are hit. What was that like? What are your memories of your life changing as a consequence of being a Motown star?
0: Oh, I'm still waiting on that. I haven't got there yet.
1: Fair enough.
0: I'm sincere too. I'm still waiting on that.
1: Yeah.
0: I first sang to please mama. And then I started singing to please the writers and producers at Hitsville. And then I was introduced to a man named Richard Perry and learned how to sing to please him. And keep a style, keep my intentions of singing songs that I could relate to, songs that touch my heart.

0: could express. And the expressions always came out different than I expected them to. But I have been able to sing some heartfelt songs that people can relate to. And if I cried on them, they would cry with me. If I laughed, they would laugh with me. If I rejoiced, they would rejoice with me.
1: And a song like Dancing.
0: And if I danced, yeah, they would dance with me.
1: Yeah. Well, yeah. Well, a song like Dancing in the Street, I mean, your voice is still bringing joy to millions of people all over the world. Whenever that song is played, it is just it's like a burst of sunshine in people's lives. Do you still get that sense when you hear it yourself? Oh.

0: yeah, but I still think of Marvin Gaye every time I sing it. I listened to his version before I sang mine. And he sang a different melody from his heart, the way he wanted it, because it was actually aimed at the riots. There were riots in the United States. Marvin wanted to quench that. He wanted people to turn back from rioting and breaking windows and burning houses. And he wanted people to start dancing and singing and having a good time. Everybody together, unity. And that's what the song meant to me. And that's what it's meant all my life.
1: How did you feel about David Bowie and Mick Jagger doing a version of it in the 80s?

0: had the chance to express that to Mick when we visited Detroit recently. I told him, look, he and Dave Boyd could have, I had a dress that would match their shirt. They had on some Hawaiian shirt. I had a dress. I could have danced with them too. I can outdance Dave Boyd and Mick Jagger. I know I can. They should have had me in the middle of them.
1: Absolutely.
0: But that's okay. It was a joke, but I wish that it had happened.
1: Yeah. Between your music career, Martha, you also were involved in local politics. You're a local council person for 4 or 5 years in Detroit. Tell us about that experience as well and why that was important for you.
0: I got a right to sing the blues. What? I'm the city council?
1: Yeah.
0: If I had to double think that, if I had to think it again, I wonder if I would have gone into politics. It took a lot of work. And it took a lot of patience, and I took a lot of abuse because politicians aren't welcomed. I remember being at the Eastern Market, which is not far from my home, where they sell all of our wonderful fresh vegetables. And I had a petition, and I walked up to one girl, and I asked her, I said, could you sign my petition? I'm running for city council, and I need your signature. They went, I'm not signing that. I mean, she got a real ugly attitude toward me, and I said, well, is this how they treat politicians? Am I going the right way here? Because singing, people love you.
1: Yeah.
0: But asking them to sign a petition to get on some city council was like a insult. I'm not signing that. I said, ooh, thank you. And I walked away from her. And I didn't ask anybody else. I just stood there. And anybody who wanted to sign my petition came and signed it. I didn't quite have that in my spirit to beg for a signature. But it taught me a lesson. You have to keep your mind and heart open and be determined to do what you plan to do and know as much about. Someone suggested that I read Robert's Rules, which is a book on how assemblies are held and the rules and categories that you fall into when you're in an assembly. And it helped me.
1: Yeah.
0: And I appreciate the person that gave me that tip. It was a tip. Get you a book about Robert's Rules. And I got to know Robert real good.
1: Can I just say, though, as someone who also worked in politics, working with Australian politicians, the admiration I have for you and for those people who do decide to run, because it's not easy. And as you said, you have to make hard choices and you put yourself out there in the most vulnerable way. But without people like yourself deciding to do that, and we know this from what you're experiencing there in America at the moment and here as well, democracy and the ability to represent your community is under threat. So it's a damn tough thing to do, and it's an incredibly brave thing to do.
0: I don't know who knew I needed that, but that helped me in every walk of life. I got to know a lot about the city, how cities are run and who the authorities are and what to depend on from our mayor. And our mayor at the time was Kilpatrick. He ran into a lot of social issues being our mayor, but he was a wonderful man.

0: man, a wonderful young man.
1: Martha, the next phase of your life, you're out singing and playing and having a great time with this new record. What's it like performing in front of audiences now? What's it like for you now? Do you feel much? What does it feel like at this stage of your life to have an audience to sing that people come to listen to you?
0: I'm singing all the time. Every day is a challenge because some people recognize you and some people don't. I was recently at my class reunion, my high school class reunion.
1: Wow.
0: And it was very disappointing because, you know, they didn't honor me. It didn't herald me. It was like, you're just another one of us. You know, we've all done something. So it was it pushed me back a little bit. It set me back a little bit in my acknowledging who I am and what I've been through. And it brought me back down to earth. I'm just a person who has ventured into a career that will probably last me the rest of my life. And I keep myself prepared for it. I always try to stay in tune. I always try to read the right publications. And I stay in my Bible. It's open in the other room right now. And just keep my faith. That's all. This is a job, I guess, assigned in Mama's womb.
1: Yeah. Mm-hmm. And just to finish, Martha, in terms of all of that and the legacy of Motown, when you first started, could you have imagined the global and eternal impact that music has had on countless millions of people?
0: I have that, and I can remember that. It's bigger in my memory than it is in reality. When I first sang, when Mom and Dad first taught me, when I was stood up at the age of three with my two older brothers, Thomas and Benny, and asked to sing a song and won a contest, I knew of something. I knew of greatness of somehow. I knew I had an assignment from heaven, and I've always paid attention to it. Not having everything that I need. Like I read in a book once, in a play, it says, if you're not beautiful, don't get in show business, because it's very disappointing. And I realized what it's all about. But the spirit is what I'm selling. If I can relate to people who have maybe had similar feelings or had similar experiences and want to express it. And I found a lot of songs in my new album that express some thoughts I've had for years.
1: Martha Reeves there. Incredible to have a conversation with the great Martha Reeves from Martha Reeves and the Vandellas, talking about her extraordinary life in Motown and beyond. And the songbook still shines to this day. Here they are.

0: Mother Reese and the Vandellas, Nowhere to Run.
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0: Hey, good morning to you wherever you are around Australia. So in the southern part of the country, it's springtime. Up north, of course, heading into the build-up and the tropical rainy season. But in those parts of the country where spring has sprung, it's also snake time, as snakes emerge from hibernation and head to creeks in our water walkways and you know, interact with human beings. And that can be a little bit fraught. So we thought we'd talk to somebody who knows exactly what to do and, more importantly, almost what not to do. Mark Pelly is a snake catcher, and he knows plenty about snakes. He joins us here on ABC Radio Overnights. He's coming to the studio on this Thursday morning. G'day, Mark. How are you going?
3: Good morning. Happy. I enjoy the mornings.
0: Oh, excellent. I'm so glad that you're here. You were out walking yesterday, and you just in your casual walk around Diamond Creek in Melbourne on the outer sort of eastern suburbs of Melbourne, northern eastern, you saw them, just a couple of tiger snakes hanging around?
3: Yeah, just along the creek. A lot of people would have walked past it and no idea it's even there. But snakes are around far more than people actually realise. And that's something that I notice, is I'm good at seeing snakes and I'm good at seeing people walk past them and have no idea they're even there.
0: Is it okay to not know that they're there?
3: Probably better, actually, because people panic around snakes. But this is the point. Snakes are there whether you know it or not. And snakes are not trying to bite you. They only bite you if you harass them. So with people not knowing they're there, they're a lot safer.
0: And they're in sort of, I mean, we think of them about being around waterways and whatnot, but they, because we have that interface like where you live in Melbourne's outer eastern suburbs, outer northern eastern suburbs, you know, that's the sort of urban fringe. Our lifestyle collides with their habitat, and that's where we start to run into a few issues.
3: That's very true. And people ask me, like, are snake numbers increasing? Well, the answer is kind of yes. Where you have humans, you've got rubbish. Where you got rubbish, you got mice. And where you got mice, you've got the food for snakes. So snakes are learning to adapt from the environment, what was the bushland, to now in and amongst suburbia.
0: How busy have you been already so far?
3: So I catch on average about 3 or 4 a day at the moment. Come summertime, it'll be 10 to 15 a day.
0: And in what sort of circumstances do people usually give you a call?
3: Most people give me a call when they change their habits. So snakes are very interesting creatures. If you have a very habitual person, you go to work at 8 o'clock, you come home at 5:30, the snake will learn to hide while it is that you're around the house and go, and then they'll come out and travel around your home when it is they think you're gone. And then somebody decides to stay home one day, puts the washing on the line, turns the corner, and the snake looks at you and goes, "What are you doing here?" And you look at the snake, "What are you doing here?" And they call me to come out, and that's when they get a snake. So it's when people tend to change their habits, snakes have to adapt accordingly, and often they don't.
0: Do they like being in interior areas, or inside houses?
3: Particularly brown snakes, yes. They can actually flatten out their body and crawl underneath the door. So think about a mouse.
0: You are kidding me.
3: Anywhere a mouse can flatten themselves and fit underneath the door, brown snakes can do the same thing too. So I very frequently find snakes, particularly in summer, you know, under toy chests, underneath beds, behind TV cabinets, under refrigerators, and places like this. And the reason people aren't bitten is because the snakes are always hiding from them.
0: So give us the tip here right now. If you are living in that sort of environment where it's likely, you know, you've got a sort of urban-rural interface, you're likely to maybe have snakes in the area. You find one, you see one, you open up your laundry door, there is your brown snake looking at you, and you go, you know, your heart goes from 0 to 1,000. What should you and what shouldn't you do?
3: The best thing that I tell people to do is take a step back and then watch it from a safe distance. Call your closest snake catcher. The snake will not chase you. It will not try to hurt you. Seal the room. And the reason you want to seal it and make sure the snake can't escape is because if you let it into the backyard, it'll come back again. So if it's going in, you

0: At the fight as well. Sometimes I picked up a snake in a person's house, and for some reason everyone's got a shovel at that moment. And when I pick up the snake, people panic, and I've had people hit me with a shovel.
1: Hit you with a shovel?
0: Yeah, because I just started to panic, so they just started hitting me with a shovel. I've had people screaming. I've had people throwing rocks at me. Just because that moment I'm handling the snake, the fear of the snake comes to, you know, reality for them at that moment. They see the moving snake, and they do the wrong thing.
1: Mark Valley is with us here on ABC Radio Overnights. Mark is a snake catcher, and for those of us heading into springtime or into environments where we know snakes are going to be there, he's giving us a bit of advice. You can call maybe if you want, 1-300-800-222 if you've got a question for Mark, or text through 0437-774-774. Your own sort of fascination with snakes, Mark, when did that start to develop? Because you must have no fear of snakes if you're working so closely with them.
0: Actually, when I was a little kid, I was born in Australia, but I was actually raised in Taiwan, and I used to pick up snakes and chase my sister with them.
1: Oh, you would have been fun to hang around with.
0: She didn't like me very much. And then my mum would chase me with a big stick, trying to get me to drop the snake. But I used to just pick them up all the time. And then when we came to Australia, again, I was just walking around. I didn't really have many friends because we just moved here. So I used to pick up this long brown snake, thinking that it wasn't that bad because it was a plain colour. Little did I know I was picking up the second most venomous snake in the world.
1: Did you ever get bitten?
0: As a child, no. The only time I've ever been bitten in my life properly was in 2024, and it was because my snake equipment broke as I was catching the snake.
1: And so you were bitten by a tiger snake?
0: That's correct. I was bitten by a tiger snake, and the worst part about it was most of the venom, when they bite you, it travels through the lymphatic system. This one bit me directly into a vein. So in 8 minutes, I stopped breathing, and my daughter was doing CPR to keep me alive until the ambulance got there.
1: Mark, how was your recovery from that?
0: It was seven days in hospital, and I died and came back to life multiple times. And my organs shut down. I went blind. I was paralyzed in my right arm. I had many, many side effects.
1: How are you now?
0: It took me about 8 months to recover. I lost about 14 kilos. About 8 kilos of muscle mass.
1: You didn't think about getting an office job after all this?
0: Actually, what I do now is I travel around the world teaching people about snake bites and how to be safe around snakes. That's something that I'm very proud that I do.
1: Just on that, though, we've got to remember just how potent snake venom can be.
0: Australia has got the most venomous snakes in the entire world. So here in Melbourne, we've got the tiger snake. Its venom contains very powerful myotoxins, neurotoxins, aspects of the venom which destroy your blood clotting, and you're not the fifth most deadly snake in the world for a reason. We've also got the brown snake, which is the second most venomous snake in the world. If either of them bite you, you could easily die in 30 minutes, which is why I tell people to stay away from snakes.
1: And the anti-venom itself, is it important if you are bitten to be clear about which snake you've been bitten by, if you can?
0: That's a really good question. The answer is no, you don't need to. I tell people to get a photo if they can safely do so, but otherwise it's not necessary. Here in Australia, having the worst snakes, we've got the best antivenom. So we use a polyvalent antivenom, one antivenom that treats anything, so you do not need to identify what snake bit you.
1: And in terms of what you do with a snake once you've collected it, I mean, you remove it from someone's house, do you have to take it far away, take it to a new habitat completely so that it doesn't just return? What's the gig for you there?
0: Absolutely. So the law is in Victoria, I have to take them within a 5K radius. That's not 5K by road, 5K radius. And what I try and do is find the most suitable environment away from people, but a similar habitat that the snake is used to, which gets harder and harder as the urban expansion is happening. So once where I used to put snakes, now there's a lot of houses there, so I've got to find more and more places to put snakes, which is getting very difficult to do.
1: Tracy's giving us a call from Mooney Ponds. Good morning, Tracy. You're here with Mark Pelly, our snake catcher, who's telling some incredible stories about dealing with these reptiles.
2: Yeah, snakes are fascinating. Love snakes. Scared of them. But, yeah, hi, Mark.
0: Hello.
2: Listen, I heard, it was maybe a year or so ago, there's a snake catcher who's being used at the moment because he's been bitten so many times to come up with a vaccine that covers more than, like, one or two snakes. Have you heard about that, Mark? Is that possible?
0: I've heard of this, and while it theoretically is possible, it's not something I recommend because we actually have a better way to do it. The way we create anti-venom now, and remember, we've got a polyvalent anti-venom, is we use horses. Horses have got enormous blood supplies and very strong hearts, and we take the venom from a snake, we produce it into little, little tiny doses, and we just microdose this horse

0: and it produces the serum antibodies. And so from that, we can extract this, the blood, create the anti-venom from that, and we can create a polyvalent anti-venom. So while this guy is doing his particular type of work, it's not necessary because we've got a much more safer, effective method.
1: Oh, that's a tough way to earn a living, Tracy, being a human anti-venom factory.
0: I don't recommend it.
1: No. Ouch. Thanks, Tracy. It's scaring me just thinking about it. Thanks for your call. We'll talk to you soon. Before we let you go, I mean, well, how hard was it to go back to work? After you'd gone through that incredibly traumatic experience of being bitten and then, you know, facing death, you go back to doing what you do and what you love.
0: I actually found it very easy to go back, but I changed the nature of what I do. So I'm still a snake catcher. I still train dogs to avoid snakes. I do a lot of snake safety education, but now I also go around the world and I work with Rotary, and I actually teach underdeveloped nations around the world, Indonesia, El Salvador, Thailand, about how to treat snake bites and also what to do around snakes. And so I've turned what happened to me into a lifelong goal and ambition to help those less fortunate than me, to help keep safe around snakes.
1: Mark, it's extraordinary. So just a reminder, people, as we head into, I guess, snake season in parts of the country, if you see one, stay calm, step back.
0: Stay calm, step back, call your closest snake catcher, watch it from a safe distance, and if you're bitten, don't do anything else except for call 000 and follow their advice.
1: And what's your favourite snake?
0: Oh, definitely the tiger snake, which ironically is also the one that bit me.
1: You love the thing that kills you. Mark Valley, it's been an amazing having a chat with you, and happy snake season. Stay safe out there.
0: Thank you so much.
1: Mark Valley there. Snake catcher talking to us about what to do when you encounter a snake, as he does for a living here with us on ABC Radio Overnights.

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0: And I hope you're having a good Thursday morning, wherever you are around Australia. It's a busy morning on the program, and in a moment, Kate Mead, ABC reporter, is going to join us after the next news to give us an update on everything that will be in your news feeds today. But State of the Nation, we take a look at what's being talked about at the moment. And the Australian Hotels Association has launched a new social media campaign highlighting the role that migrant workers play in the service industry. They're pushing back against the federal government's decision to cut the number of backpackers who come to Australia. Now, Alan Fanning from ABC Brisbane spoke to Bernie Hogan, the CEO of the Queensland Hotels Association, to find out why they are and why this workforce is essential to hospitality in Queensland.
2: We understand that a lot of Australians want migration numbers to come down, and all the major political parties, you know, they've issued their policies, and none of them have really considered the actual impact that has in our regional centres and what it has right across the cities. And so what we're trying to do is show people, and it's not hypothetical. We've been through here before, you know, a short 5 years ago when we sent everybody home for the pandemic. I'd get your listeners to cast their memories back. It was pretty horrific trying to, you know, get a coffee or get a decent meal served to you. So nobody was here.
3: So your argument is the international workers are needed to do these jobs. Well, the government's only proposing to bring the migration level down a small amount from the record post-COVID highs, aren't they?
2: Well, it's where they've looked at it. They've turned around and said, working holiday makers, we're going to cut them down to, in the third year, 5,000 of them. That's dropping over 40,000 working holiday makers, the backpackers. And everybody seems to, you know, think that they're pretty low-grade business. You know, we don't have to worry about them. They are an absolutely vital resource in our industry. And when you consider that they do all those jobs of, you know, let's just say bar attendants and chefs, there's over 5,000 jobs available right now, and they're still here. So we're going to send 40,000 more away. How are we going to do that? It doesn't make sense if we're at almost the lowest unemployment we have now, and we still have all these vacancies. We're going to send more people away, and it's going to be somehow better.
3: How many vacancies are there for chefs right at the moment?
2: Chefs across Queensland, there's over 2,000 job ads up. There's over 7,000 across Australia. And the chefs have been basically been deprioritised as a skilled worker to come into Australia. It takes over 12 months to get somebody in who has a job, has a place to stay, pays tax on day one. And we've got to wait over 12 months. And by the way, it costs $35,000 to get them here.
3: Okay. It has been said, Bernie Hogan from the Queensland Hotels Association, that over a generation, employers have become addicted to foreign labour, that it is much easier for employers to bring in foreign labour, whether or not that's backpackers or skilled workers, than go to all the bother of fussing about to try and find school leavers, find people who might be open to doing an apprenticeship, to get them through that apprenticeship with the inevitable difficulties that people experience on those long wages, low wages, to get them out the other side, that we're just addicted to the quick fix.
2: Well, that's great. That's a really emotive thing for people to say. I get that. But if we go back to the fact that we're at record unemployment, so people who have a job, who want a job, have a job, and that's an extraordinary position. We're in pretty low unemployment at the moment, and we still have all these vacancies. If we could employ somebody here in Australia, we wouldn't be looking overseas. And this is, we've needed chefs for 30 years. It's actually quite farcical that we're going to suddenly create chefs who are going to, feed our miners in their mining camps, feed

0: people in the hospitals, feed people in the pubs and the restaurant industry. I just think we've got to actually look at the facts, and the facts are there are thousands of vacancies that it doesn't matter if we have foreign workers or Australians, they're not being filled. That can't be all the fault of owners and managers.
1: Bernie Hogan there, CEO of the Queensland Hotels Association, speaking with Alan Fanning on ABC Brisbane yesterday about their position on guest workers in Australia as the immigration debate rolls on. It's State of the Nation on ABC Radio overnight, looking at the stories that have been making the news across the country in different places throughout the last few days. And Melbourne, Australia blood supplies were at their lowest level in decade. Now, Lifeblood urgently needs 5,500 extra donations in Victoria. And 774 ABC Melbourne are asking listeners to roll up their sleeves and donate and show them their arms. Now, Bob Murphy from ABC 774's Melbourne Breakfast Program spoke to Raf just before he made his own donation.
2: Well, what do they say? A way to a man's heart is through his belly, and there was lollies at the front door. Oh, so I was immediately won over, Raf.
3: Yep.
2: Very, very friendly staff, and happy to report that there was quite a few people here donating blood, like a lot of the 774 staff, but it's a well-oiled machine. So I'm currently, I've already filled out my questionnaire on the little iPad, and now I'm in here with Gemma. Hello, Gemma. That's Gemma in the background there, and she's taken my blood pressure, and I've been given the tick there. I've been told that my veins are suitable for this little procedure, and Gemma says she's just about to pinprick my finger with something. What is it for, Gemma? What's this bit for?
4: It's to check your hemoglobin levels.
2: Hemoglobin levels. Right. And then I get to donate blood and do my bit.
3: We might be there while the needle slides in. Are you nervous?
2: I wasn't until I heard the relish in your voice. No, I'm feeling okay. Feeling okay about it. What am I in for? How long will I be in there for? You've had a look at my veins. You seemed quite impressed. Beautiful veins, she said.
3: Beautiful. So, wow.
2: Yeah. And then we rock and roll.
1: Even his veins are beautiful. Is there nothing he can't do? Bob Murphy, co-presenter of ABC Melbourne's Breakfast Program, making his donation yesterday, speaking to Raf Epstein on ABC Radio. And you can, if you've got time and you've got the inclination, given the lack of blood supply, if you want to be on the ABC Bob's blood donation team, text in blood to 0437 774 774, the word blood to 0437 774 774, and we'll make sure that you are able to make your donation, and I'm sure the Red Cross will be very, very grateful. State of the Nation, let's head to Adelaide now, and it seems that DVDs are making a comeback there. Now, the hottest item in South Australian libraries at the moment is the DVD. As streaming services increase in price, while we are all dealing with the cost of living, people, it seems, are turning back to the physical form of media for their entertainment. So if you've been hanging on to those VHS cassettes, your time might have come, or your DVDs. Rory McLaren of the ABC spoke to Steve Sivkovic from Galactic Video, Adelaide's only DVD rental store. He says he's noticed the uptick of DVD renters walking through his doors.
5: Business has been picking up. We, on average, sign a new member up every day, and most of the time the people are in their 20s, so they're young people.
6: Right, so it's a generational thing here, Steve.
5: Yes, I think so. A lot of people have fond memories of visiting their local video store as a little child, and I think a lot of those people want to recreate that experience.
6: Is that why you think this is happening? You think it might be?
5: Oh, there's other reasons as well. I mean, streaming services offer a package of films and television shows, but they are not always there. After a year or two or 3 years, those package of shows disappear. And then if you find out your favourite streaming service no longer has your favourite film or TV show, you will go elsewhere, look for it. And a lot of those shows are on physical media, DVD and Blu-ray. So that's when people come back to a bricks and mortar store.
6: Well, Steve, yeah, you know, people aren't coming to you to necessarily buy DVDs, but they're obviously renting them from you. Are you still finding movies are being released on DVD, or is it, you know, only older stuff that can be got?
5: There are still new releases coming out. Most blockbusters.

0: the films still get a physical media release. Not all TV shows do, but worldwide is still a billion-dollar market, physical media. So you would think companies would want a slice of that market and release their product on physical media. So most of it is still available.
1: Now, as I point out, you're the only rental store at the moment, and it used to be dominated by some pretty significant chains. Are you feeling that, you know, we will ever see the chains return, or is it now just the place for operators like you?
0: Well, that's a good question. I mean, when the industry started in 1979, it was all independent stores. And then in the 80s and 90s, you saw the big corporate chains and the multinationals move in like Blockbuster. But then when the profit margin went down too much, all the big chains and corporate players moved out. So the only stores that are left are independent stores again. Now, I'm the last one in Adelaide. I think nationally across Australia, there's about 25 video stores, all independent.
1: Yeah.
0: Worldwide, there's still a couple of thousand. And in fact, this Saturday is International Independent Video Store Day.
1: Well, so what are you doing to celebrate, Steve? You can't just let a day like that disappear on the calendar.
0: Well, exactly. So we'll be celebrating on Saturday with discount rentals and discount sales, because we both rent and sell DVDs and Blu-rays. We even have a few VHS, so they'll be for sale as well.
1: Steve, what particular, I guess, genres are you seeing their demand for?
0: The favourite genres at the moment would be horror. Horror has always been popular. And probably art house and drama would be the second best renting section at the moment.
2: Steve Sivkovic there from Galactic Video in Adelaide, talking about the revival in DVD rentals in Adelaide. I wonder if that's happening across the country as people tighten their belts and don't want to pay for streaming services. And that was State of the Nation for another morning. Kate Mead, ABC reporter, is going to join us for a look at what's going to be in your news on your ABC news feeds today after the latest from your ABC news. Newsroom here on this Thursday morning. Let's head across there now.
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6: This is ABC News with David Rowlands. Ukrainian President Volodymyr Zelensky says he regrets difficulties with Starlink and intelligence sharing with the US after another massive night of Russian bombardment. Eliza Getzey has the latest.
7: Mr. Zelensky is in London to meet British Prime Minister Andy Burnham, who's pledged more British air defence systems after the latest Russian attack left six Ukrainians dead and 600,000 without power.
8: In these moments, Britain will continue to provide you with whatever support that we can.
7: In contrast, Ukraine's leader has not been feeling the love from the US. He says the last two nights, Ukraine had no warning of any Russian missile launch, though Donald Trump denies the US withheld intelligence. Mr. Zelensky also says the Ukrainian military had trouble with Starlink services, which it uses to launch drones.
9: We had massive attacks today, and it's a pity that we had also some difficulties.
7: Ukraine did manage to hit Russia's biggest data center.
6: New data shows that US consumer prices rose more than expected last month, reinforcing expectations the Federal Reserve may raise interest rates as soon as this month. Fuel and many other goods and services became more expensive, causing inflation to accelerate further. The US dollar is up, US Treasury yields have jumped, and Wall Street stocks have fallen in response. The figures are the last major inflation data to be released before next month's midterm elections, with the cost of living taking a toll on President Donald Trump's standing with US voters. Iran's Revolutionary Guard Corps says a cargo ship has sunk after hitting a naval mine in the Strait of Hormuz. It's the first time Iran has reported such an incident. Meanwhile, shipping officials say two Singapore-flagged container ships had been hit by unknown projectiles in the strait on Tuesday and Wednesday, with one sinking while the other reached safety. The Maritime and Port Authority of Singapore says no injuries were reported in either incident. It dubbed the attacks unprovoked, unjustifiable, and a breach of international law. It's not clear if the Singapore-flagged vessel that sank was the same ship Iran said had

0: struck a mine. Australia's peak gas body warns the federal government's proposed gas reservation scheme will put the country's long-term energy security at risk. Producers will be forced to set aside up to 20% of their gas for the domestic market under new legislation introduced to Parliament. Labor says the move is aimed at putting downward pressure on prices. However, Australian Energy Producers CEO Samantha McCullough argues it will lead to less investment in new gas supply.
1: The policy is designed to artificially force more gas into the market than is needed to force prices down, but any price impact is likely to be temporary because of the impact this is going to have on investment and on future gas supply.
0: Motorists in Bali have been battling long queues at gas stations across the island after fuel deliveries were disrupted by a combination of technical problems, bad weather and surging demand. The Energy and Mineral Resource Ministry says a tanker carrying fuel to Bali suffered an anchor problem while preparing to unload cargo, delaying deliveries to the island's main fuel terminals, while rough seas also slowed shipments. Officials stressed it wasn't caused by lack of fuel supplies or turmoil in global energy markets. Made Malatini was among those waiting for hours to buy fuel.
2: This is really a waste of time. We should be able to be productive, but instead we've been wasting time. I started queuing at 7:30 a.m. and now it's 2:30 p.m. and I'm still waiting. It's also very hot. Fortunately, some kind people have been handing out drinks and snacks.
0: Teachers and students have taken to the streets of central Madrid to show their support for public education and call for improvements in salaries and conditions. The rally is known as the Green Tide because of the green T-shirts worn by protesters. It passed by another demonstration in La Puerta del Sol, where people are camped to protest Spain's housing affordability crisis, and it comes amid similar protest movements across Europe, including in France and Albania. English teacher Maria says improvements are needed in all areas of public education.
2: We need smaller class sizes. We need a salary increase that matches the situation in Madrid. We need less bureaucracy. The paperwork is overwhelming. We spend all day filling out forms that no one ever reads instead of addressing the needs of our students.
0: And Australia have defeated Bangladesh by 8 wickets in Game 3 of their women's one-day cricket series in Brisbane to ensure a clean sweep of the series. Opening bowler Megan Shute was named player of the series after taking 4 for 16, 10 wickets for the 3-game series.
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1: On your Thursday morning, hope you're well. 6 minutes past five in Tasmania, Victoria, and New South Wales. In Queensland, it's 4:06. In South Australia, 5:24. In the Northern Territory, 4:24. And in WA, it's 2:06. Coming up soon, Kate Mead, ABC reporter, looking at the news that's going to be in your news feeds today. And also our good friend Warwick Long, ABC Rural and Vic Country Hour host, to talk to us about what's been happening in the rural world on the land. And just, you know, Warwick's general observations about life and how to live it. Always valuable information coming from the great man himself. But before we do any of that, we need to talk to Scott Hamilton, who's here to give us an update on how the markets will shape up on this Thursday morning. Hello, Scott, how are you?
2: Yeah, well, Francis, yourself?
1: I'm well. I was talking before about DVDs and the fact that the DVD store, the only DVD rental store in Adelaide, is still thriving. I'm wondering if you've got any old DVDs still lying around your house, or maybe some old VHS cassettes. Your time could come again.
2: Look, we do. I do note that we have a number of boxes out in the back shed. I'm actually a little bit old in the sense we have reel-to-reel. I've got Betamax, VHS. I don't

0: know what is on any of them, but I just know they're all marked with the big black texts of what they are, but in terms of the actual items in there. But what's on them, I do not know. And in fact, we've still got an old, Kodak machine that used to put the little items in, and you just
1: slide projector.
0: Yes, we've got one of those as well from my grandfather. So,
1: well, you've got a whole museum out there.
0: Yeah, we could go to a flea market and maybe sell some. I'm not sure.
1: You've got reel-to-reel tape.
0: Yes, we do, but I don't have a player, so that's the problem.
1: Oh wow, that'll be exciting to find out what's on that. I'm interested, I can tell you that. Anyway, we should talk about what's happening in the markets. What is the picture as we head into Thursday?
0: Yeah, look, Francis, a little bit heavy on the markets at the moment. Australian futures market are down, and that's based on the US. As we know, the US Labor Department has just released its Consumer Price Index, or CPI, for the US, and has seen the US CPI rise by 0.6% in September. Now, that takes US inflation to an annual rate of 3.7%. Now, that's certainly well away from the US CPI target of 2%. Core CPI or core inflation also rose in the US. Now, this is the highest level since May of this year, and we certainly see that the actual drivers of that are US fuel, and specifically gasoline, which accounts for over half of those price increases. In fact, gasoline was up 34% from this time last year. Average in the US at the moment is $4.33 US a gallon. Interestingly, that equates to about $1.64 a litre here in Australia. So relative terms, reasonably cheap but still expensive for the US, and that obviously is still on the back of the US-Iran war. US inflation, it remains at those sticky levels, and this could, of course, see the US rate rise come the end of October when the Federal Open Markets Committee of the US Central Bank meet on the 27th and 28th of October. We know the US rate of range currently sits at 3.75 to 4%, so we could see that increase there. And that also then becomes a tricky situation for US politics with their midterms on the 3rd of November. So that's a bit of a watch-this space. But with that, of course, the US markets were all quite heavy, all down. The S&P 500, New York Stock Exchange, all down. Dow Jones is currently down 233 points, or down to 51,436 points on that CPI data. As I said, the Australian market, the ASX 200, that closed down 56 points yesterday, led by banks, down to 8,727 points. Asia was mixed, Europe up. In terms of currencies, Aussie dollar was mixed overnight, slightly down against the US dollar, 69.59 cents to the US dollar, and up against the New Zealand dollar, $1.24. Oil continues to rise, up $1.69 to $95.83 US a barrel. Gold was slightly down $74.80. Investors are looking to put their money into US cash, down to $4,102.50 US an ounce. And in terms of data releases today, Francis, we've got labour force data for September at 11:30 a.m. Australian Eastern Daylight Time. Looks to be no change on the financial market expectation. We do know unemployment currently sits at 4.6%, but the breakdown will be an interesting one to watch there. And one to also watch is the Reserve Bank of Australia, the RBA's annual report for 2026. Now, whilst most people will probably fall asleep reading it, I'll find it quite exciting for the day.
1: You've got to find your kick somewhere, Scott. We've got to find you a reel-to-reel tape player so you can listen to those tapes.
0: Absolutely. I might have to go to a Sunday market this week.
1: Indeed. Let me know how you go. Thanks for talking to us today.
0: Have a great day. Thanks so much, Francis.
1: You too. Scott Hamilton there, business and finance commentator with us, having a look at the markets on this Thursday.
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1: And it's a very good morning to Kate Mead. How are you, Kate?
3: Oh, good morning. Have a big stretch out. Were you raising your arms to bow down, or was it a stretch? What's going on here?
1: It's a little bit play school. What's the one? Bend and stretch.
3: Is it bear? No.
1: Reach for the stars. There goes Jupiter. Here comes Mars. Was that how that went?
3: I'm not sure. I just thought you were going to start singing that if there's a bear in there. No. But good morning. I hope you are very well. Happy Thursday.
1: And to you.
3: Question to you. Is it still the Australian dream to grab the caravan and hook it up to the car and get around and go and see Australia? Is that still what we want as Australians?
1: Well, for 20 years, increasingly at the start of this century, the so-called grey nomad movement was massive, right? Every time you went somewhere on the roads, if you went for a drive, there would be, there'd be just, what's a collective noun for grey nomads? Like a, I

0: martyr of Grey Nomads. I don't know. But everywhere. So people were doing that, weren't they? Particularly at that stage of life, deciding to put their caravan on the back of whatever car or, you know, RV they were driving and just hit the road. And it was a lifestyle.
1: Yeah.
0: What's going on? Are you telling me it's not happening?
1: Well, no, I'm not telling. I think it's still happening. But I want to tell you about Carly Clark. She's lives up in Queensland. She loves to share her life on the farm. She rescues animals. And a big part of what she does is attracts visitors to come and see her. It's part of her business. But she's saying that she's got a decline of about 30% at the moment of people coming to visit. And she's putting that down to cost of living pressures, and those fuel prices are stopping people travelling like they were. Well, and I just was curious about it. I just thought, is it not as popular, or maybe still as popular, but we just can't afford to do it now?
0: Well, let's ask. If you were out there and you were thinking about hitting the road and doing, maybe you've been a regular caravan or just even going on a road trip, maybe taking a weekend away or going for a long drive to another city, but I thought twice about it because the cost just is too high when it comes to petrol. Give us a call, 1-300-800-222, 1-300-800-222, and tell us about what decision you've made. Or are you still going to go, but have you factored in the cost being significantly higher? Or you can also text 0437 774 774. So let us know if that's been a change in your plans. We'd love to hear about it because, I mean, it makes sense, doesn't it?
1: That it's have tougher. You done it? Is it on your, like, oh, this is what I'd like to do?
0: I haven't done a road trip for a while, but I've done plenty of them. I've driven the Nullarbor a fair few times given my family connections to WA. But I'd imagine that's a pretty expensive experience.
1: It would be now. It would be right now.
0: And cheaper to fly.
1: That's what we're talking about, right? And then it's all those little tourist operators along those trips that are missing out because they're going, okay, well, people are making those decisions just to fly. Anyway, we'd love to hear from people this morning.
0: Chris in Port Douglas is saying it's a caravan of grey nomads. That's That makes sense. It's beautifully done, Chris. I mean, at this time of the year, maybe the caravan of grey nomads has moved on from Port Douglas as the build-up begins and they start to migrate south down the coast if they're still doing it.
1: Well, isn't that the thing? I thought it was about chasing summers. They all sound like surfers. We're just looking for our next wave.
0: They love the dry...
1: Just looking for our next summer.
0: Love the dry season, but... probably heads a little bit south as it gets a little bit stickier.
1: I just honestly worry about being in the car with my husband for that amount of time. And then you've got to set it up. And then I'm going to know exactly how to do it and he's not going to do it right and then it's going to be a whole thing. But I love the romantic idea of it, seeing our great country this way.
0: It's a great way to set a country. But, yeah, give us a call or send through a text message if you've changed your plans because the cost of hitting the road and having a road trip or a caravan holiday in those spots where people love to go, it's just becoming a little bit too pricey. 0437 774 774. On a text line or 1-300-800-222. Important month this month, Kate Mead.
1: It is. It is Breast Cancer Awareness Month at the moment. And there's a really interesting conversation that I had not even thought about until I was looking at this story happening. And it's about you go through the diagnosis of breast cancer or maybe any type of cancer you could put this down to. You have the treatment, chemo, radiation, you know, hair falling out, not falling out, maybe reconstruction surgery. All these things happen that are very medical. Then one day comes and the doctor says to you, you're in remission, you're clear to go. We'll see you in 6 months, see you in 12 months, see you in 2 years, whatever that might be. Off you go to work. And one of the conversation that's coming about, and this is coming out of Mount Gambier, South Australia, and it's saying, well, hang on, the mental toll that someone has been through fighting for their life and then to be told off you go back to work now, there's a bit of a gap in how we care for people through that transition, the back to work care. What are we doing about that? And let's start this conversation about, okay, fantastic, you're all clear to go. You might still be really tired. You might still be carrying the load and the weight of what you've just been through. So really fascinating conversation today, and we've got women that are coming out that want to talk about this. You know, it's great. You get, yes, clear, let's go. And then all of a sudden it's like, I don't think I can do full-time work. I don't think I can do this anymore.
0: So something fundamentally changes.
1: Yeah, well, it's the exhaustion of it all. You know, you finally made it

0: the other side, and now you're rebuilding. What does life look like for you now? Do you still want to keep doing that job that you were doing for 20 years or whatever it was? Were all the priorities that you had in life once before, all the things that you chased, are they still as important now as what they were?
1: Is it also that proximity to your own mortality that maybe makes you reevaluate what's important?
0: It would have to be. It would have to be part of those things. And so part of this story is looking at how do we support women. But I would, again, argue that it would be any one of these cancers when you're coming out on that other side. You know, feeling you're lucky to be here. Well, now what? And how do I navigate this next chapter?
1: Because I'd imagine also that you might be in remission, but you've got another checkup. So in the back of your mind must also be...
0: It's still sitting there. Look, Breast Cancer Awareness Month is an important one for all of these types of conversations. And, you know, yes, the focus is on Breast Cancer Awareness Month, but like I've just said, this could apply to any of the cancers that people are dealing with at the moment.
1: Kate Meads with us, ABC reporter, looking at the stories that will be in your news feeds today. And you are right, Kate. Listen to some of the text messages coming through on 0437 774 774. You can call 1300 800 222 as well. This one has come in talking about, where is it, from David. We leave to cross the Nullarbor in 3 weeks, a lifelong dream, but we're flying to Adelaide rather than drive the entire way due to fuel costs. So I'm assuming David might be coming from Melbourne to go to Perth. So he's flying to Adelaide. So all of those places along that Western Highway journey that would be traditional stopping points and expecting that
0: you're missing
1: travel.
0: Out, I'm telling you. If you're coming from Melbourne on the Keith Bakery, you're missing out on some pretty good spots. But these are the choices that people have to make now.
1: I'm going away Cup weekend. Used to be towing the van to Echuca and staying in the regular caravan park. Now I'm driving my EV there and staying in a cabin in the same caravan park because it's the cost from Dale. So Dale's saying, you know, hauling the caravan is much more expensive.
0: These are the decisions that people are making now, and they still want to see the country.
1: Yeah, Jeremy's given us a call. He's in Melbourne. G'day, Jeremy. How are you?
2: Good. How are you?
1: You've went on a long, long road trip.
2: Yeah. Travelled from Tassie to Darwin and back over about 4 months.
0: See, this is the dream, right? So you loved it?
2: Had an absolute, yep, loved every minute. Loved every minute.
0: Did you have to make any decisions along the way in terms of, did you map it all out? Like, we're going to travel here to here on these days, we'll stay here, so that you could account for the money side of things? Or did you just go, we'll just drive until we're tired and we'll just find a place and pull up and sit back and enjoy the scenery?
2: Look, I had some very rough plans, but not really. I mean, at the end of the day, I just decided to go for the travel and I didn't really book very much. There was no real difficulty getting spots because, yeah, there's definitely less people on the road. Yeah, so that was a good thing.
1: Yeah, that is, but that's the sign, isn't it, Jeremy and Kate, that people are staying here. Great of you to have that journey. Thanks for sharing it with us, Jeremy.
2: No worries, thanks.
0: Jeremy's also highlighted the thing that makes me panic. So my husband would be the person going, yeah, we'll just get in the car and go. And I'd be like, I want to know where we're going to be and where I would really struggle with that. What do you mean we don't have an itinerary down to the letter?
1: You want to know a plan. Ooh. On that other issue that we've been talking about in terms of cancer, this is from Karen in Robertstown, saying currently receiving treatment for leukemia. And I can tell you, it definitely changes the way you look at your life.
0: Yeah.
1: So those changes about what happens to you when you're in care. And this one from David as well. From my wife, who is cancer-free at the moment, there is no back to normal after breast cancer.
0: Yeah.
1: The side effects are horrendous.
0: Thank you so much for texting that in. So this conversation is so incredibly important so that we have it and then we're aware, okay, you know, it's changing people's lives now. What do we do? How do we help them on the other side? Once the doctors go away and the nurses go away and you're back sitting at your kitchen table thinking about what's next.
1: And this also text on the issue of the cost of travelling. We live in Brisbane and we have a property at Inglewood and we used to go every second weekend, but now we only go once every 6 weeks because it costs us $250 in fuel, not even towing the caravan.
0: Yeah. Yeah, this is it. Is this how we're going to see tourism in Australia change? I hope not. This is how we want to see the country, but this is what we're going to have to factor in, right?
1: If you drive to South Australia, though, you can still get a good meal.
0: Absolutely. Absolutely you can. Are you leading me on to this next story? No. That was nicely done. Lucky I was just quick enough to catch

0: you there. Now, I always say Michelin, so forgive me if I slip into that. I'm going to get it out of the way. The Michelin stars have been awarded. Of course, South Australia would get a few nods. We do want to give a shout out to the coveted two-star rating that went to the restaurant, the McGill Estate restaurant that overlooks Penfolds Winery.
1: Sounds terrible.
0: Yeah, it's awful. It's absolutely awful. If you haven't, speaking about going for a road trip, yeah. Terrible. You'll have a terrible time. And lots of one-star winners. Maxwell Restaurant, Botanic, Hentley Farm, the restaurant at Bird and Hand. I got to live in South Australia. This is what I say to people all the time, forgive me. I got to live in South Australia for 12 months. I swear I put on about 10 kilos. There is just nothing better than those beautiful wines, the fresh food, and the people there know how to show hospitality. I think South Australia have every right to be bragging today. They can wave that flag.
1: The gourmet capital of Australia.
0: Oh, just thinking about it. How good.
1: Yeah, lovely. Good wine and good food.
0: But well done. Well done to everyone.
1: Well done, South Australia. Kate meets with this ABC reporter.
2: This is Overnights with Francis Leach.
1: And Warwick Long joins us as well from ABC Rural and host of the Vic Country Hour. Good morning, sir.
3: Oh, you got me thinking about South Australian food at this time of the morning, guys.
0: Sorry. Oh, it's actually always about food.
3: Oh, they got a great couple of markets over there. Oh, there's a lot of fresh produce. Actually, what's really interesting about states like that that may not have a bigger population base and some of the bigger even food companies around them, although there's plenty of big ones in South Australia, they are better at being a bit patriotic about their own food, their own produce, their own what's grown there and heroing it a little bit more in certain cases. And hopefully, yeah, and I think in South Australia, you do get to see that a lot. You do get to hear a lot more about the milk grown in this specific area, the veggies that are coming from this specific place, and obviously a lot of pride around their grains and so forth too. So it's a wonderful part of the world. And you're right, Kate, you do put on a few kilos there if you start looking around for some nice places to eat. So well done to them for trying it out.
0: What you've identified is they actually do have a campaign, and I haven't seen it anywhere else, so I would love to be wrong about this, but they do have this amazing campaign for the state, which is Buy SA. And they really make sure that the people living in the state, you understand what that means. You buy from us, you keep us alive, you know, and you'd be very, very proud of it. I don't know. I'm in Victoria. I don't know if we have that same pride. We can hold something up and go, oh, yeah, this is Victorian, but we don't go, Buy Vic. It doesn't have the sound, same ring to it, really, does it? But
3: our pride comes in other areas, I think, in Victoria. Specifically, Melbourne loves thinking of itself as a coffee place, right?
0: Yeah, like,
3: you know what I mean? But South Australia really has picked food, and food is a big part of its tourism, obviously connected so much to its wine too. But it was the first place I ever saw, like, this aisle in the supermarket is South Australian food, if you know what I mean. Yeah, so you have a lot. And they're only people who are really excited about iced coffee milk, right? Like that became like part of the personal brand of South Australia. And like fruit chocks, I don't know if you've ever seen them.
1: I love fruit chocks.
3: That's like South Australian pride. So that goes from that, which I would, probably unfairly described as the dodgy end of food, right? The fruit chock and an iced coffee, all the way through now to the fine dining. And for those who don't know how Michelin works, you actually have to pay to get the Michelin people out to start reviewing your products and get them here, and then they travel around and try and do it anonymously as well.
1: Oh, what a link that is. I'm going to start the Frankies.
3: Well, yeah. Just
1: pay me to Frankies.
0: You won't know when I'm coming. The Frankies.
3: You should do it for sport, food, and other entertainment for Frankies.
1: Lightning bolt moment. I've got a new career coming.
3: Don't limit yourself, right? So this was apparently offered to Tourism Australia. They didn't take it up, but South Australia said, we'll do this, and it actually really suits their views on food. So it'll be interesting if it does mean extra tourism to that area, or if people like Kate and I already know the food's pretty good in South Australia, right?
1: Hey, Warwick, have you noticed what Kate's been talking about here in relation to a drop-off in rural traffic and rural visiting? What are you hearing from the folks that you talk to on a regular basis about, you know, that road traffic that used to deliver untold income as it passed through country towns? Are we seeing that decline as people decide it's just too expensive to go on a road trip?
3: Look, I haven't seen the hard figures, but anecdotally, we've been hearing this from right across Australia, right? But there's been stories in ABC Rural about the tourism seasons in the Northern Territory having really fluctuated over that winter period.

0: when the war started and petrol prices were really high, there was sort of next to no one travelling through the central part of Australia and then on to WA and all those real remote areas. I think when it stabilised a little bit lower, there was a bit more confidence and some more people travelled. But now it's back high again. It'll be interesting to sort of see what this means at particularly a high fuel usage period for Australia, because when you think about run into the end of the year in Australia, we're harvesting a lot of crops, so it's burning a lot of diesel in rural and agricultural areas. But it's also meaning trucking is moving a lot of stuff around, whether it's produce from agriculture or it's trying to get goods from ports and so forth to us, because we're in the lead up to Christmas and that's a high consumer period for us as well. So you start to see prices get high and stay high. And Francis, I spoke to a couple who went away on their caravanning adventures earlier, like a retired couple, because a lot of retired couples have not done that this year due to things like high fuel prices. And these couples telling us they spent something like 15 grand alone on their trip on fuel this year. Wow. Now, not many pensioners have a spare 15, well, spare sort of 7,000 extra than what they used to be paying, right, on an adventure like this. That's big money, and it rules a lot of us out from travel. And so, yeah, it is something to watch, I think, really closely. And not only that, you got to think, people in rural areas, you might live in a rural town like Hamilton or, Gladstone or something. Your job might be 45 minutes away.
1: Yeah.
0: And if you've got a diesel car and you're going 110 or 100 all the way out to that job and back every day, your fuel bill is huge, and that's a big chunk out of your wage now, and that's happening more and more too.
2: Yeah, it really is, and getting some text messages about it too. We visit our daughter and grandkids in Sydney. This is from Nigel in Melbourne. Over $1,000 to service a car, new tyres, $910 even before we put petrol in the tank. That's tough. And this one from Paul in Cairns saying, my lifelong dream was to drive around Australia. Unfortunately, my dream is no longer a reality at the moment because of cost.
1: Kids, we don't want people to miss out.
2: No.
0: Yeah, and a lot of younger kids going to places like Bali because it's cheaper to fly there, have accommodation and come back than drive around their own country because it's more expensive, and that worries me.
2: Indeed it does. Warwick is with us. Warwick Long, ABC Rural and host of the Vic Country Hour, Kate Mead.
1: I'm looking forward to the Frankies moving forward.
2: We'll get together, put a committee together. We've got this stitched
1: up. I'm in.
2: It's time for the latest from the ABC Newsroom.
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0: ABC News with Noni Edwards. Australia's peak gas body warns the federal government's proposed gas reservation scheme will put the country's long-term energy security at risk. Producers will be forced to set aside up to 20% of their gas for the domestic market under new legislation introduced to Parliament. Labor says the move is aimed at putting downward pressure on prices. But Australian Energy Producers CEO Samantha McCullough argues it'll lead to less investment in new gas supply.
1: The policy is designed to artificially force more gas into the market than is needed to force prices down, but any price impact is likely to be temporary because of the impact this is going to have on investment and on future gas supply.
0: Iran's Revolutionary Guard Corps Navy says a cargo ship has sunk after hitting a naval mine in the Strait of Hormuz. It's the first time Iran has reported such an incident. Meanwhile, shipping officials say two Singapore-flagged container ships had been hit by unknown projectiles in the strait on Tuesday and Wednesday, with one sinking while the other reached safety. The Maritime and Port Authority of Singapore says no injuries were reported in either incident. It dubbed the attacks unprovoked, unjustifiable, and a breach of international law. It's not clear if the Singapore-flagged vessel that sank was the same ship Iran said had struck a mine. Ukrainian President Volodymyr Zelensky says he regrets difficulties with Starlink and intelligence sharing with the US after another massive night of Russian bombardment. Eliza Getzey has more.
2: Mr. Zelensky is in London to meet British Prime Minister Andy Burnham, who's pledged more British air defence systems after the latest Russian attack left six Ukrainians dead and 600,000 without power.
3: In these moments, Britain will continue to provide you with whatever support that we can.
2: In contrast, Ukraine's leader has not been feeling the love from the US. He says the last two nights, Ukraine had no warning of any Russian missile launch, though Donald Trump denies the US withheld intelligence. Mr. Zelensky also says the

0: Iranian military had trouble with Starlink services, which it uses to launch drones.
1: We have massive attacks today, and it's a pity that we had also some difficulties.
0: Ukraine did manage to hit Russia's biggest data center.
2: New data shows that US consumer prices rose more than expected last month, reinforcing expectations the Fed Reserve may raise interest rates as soon as this month. Fuel and many other goods and services became more expensive, causing inflation to accelerate further. The US dollar is up, US Treasury yields have jumped, and Wall Street stocks have fallen in response. The figures are the latest major inflation data to be released before next month's midterm elections, with the cost of living taking a toll on President Donald Trump's standing with US voters. Motorists in Bali are battling long queues at gas stations across the island after fuel deliveries were disrupted by a combination of technical problems, bad weather, and surging demand. The Energy and Mineral Resources Ministry says a tanker carrying fuel to Bali suffered an anchor problem while preparing to unload cargo, delaying deliveries to the island's main fuel terminals, while rough seas also slowed shipments. Officials stressed it wasn't caused by a lack of fuel supplies or turmoil in global energy markets. Made Malianti was among those waiting for hours to buy fuel.
3: This is really a waste of time. We should be able to be productive, but instead we've been wasting time. I started queuing at 7:30 a.m. and now it's 2:30 p.m. and I'm still waiting. It's also very hot. Fortunately, some kind people have been handing out drinks and snacks.
2: The AFL's trade period has come and gone, with a number of deals going down to the wire on deadline day. Fraser Fife has more.
4: It took until the final few minutes, but clubs found common ground as the AFL's trade period came to a close. A three-team trade has seen Melbourne's Trent Rivers and Jack Viney sent to West Coast, while Brisbane's Will McLaughlin goes to the Demons. The Lions and Essendon also reached a last-minute agreement on Kadeen Coleman, while North Melbourne have traded Josh Goda to Hawthorn. Adelaide's Luke Pedler will make the move cross-town to Port Adelaide, while Nick Murray is set to stay at the Crows next season after a deal with the Kangaroos couldn't be reached for the key to defender.
2: And Australia have defeated Bangladesh by 8 wickets in Game 3 of their women's one-day cricket series in Brisbane to ensure a clean sweep of the series. The hosts took just under 23 overs to reach their target of 173, with Elise Perry and Annabelle Sutherland notching half centuries in an unbroken partnership of 137. Opening bowler Megan Shoot was named player of the series after taking 4 for 16 to finish with 10 wickets from 3 games. ABC News.
5: For all the current local weather conditions, go to your ABC Local Radio website and look for the Weather tab. 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
8: And a huge good morning to you wherever you are waking up on this Thursday around the country, where it's 24 to 6 in New South Wales, Victoria and Tasmania, 6 past 4 in the Northern Territory. It's 24 to 5 in Brisbane and in Queensland. In the West, it's 24 to 3 and in the Northern Territory, 6 past 4. Coming up very soon, back to Warwick Long and ABC Rural and host of Vic Country Hour. But we do need to get a full and comprehensive look at the weather as we catch up with events across the country today. Geordie Charrel is with us. G'day, Geordie. How are you from the Bureau?
9: Yeah, very well, thanks. How are you, Francis?
8: I am well. What's the weather going to be serving up to people across the country today?
9: Yeah, so today the story of the weather today is this high-pressure system located over the Southern Ocean that is extending a ridge over the continent and bringing mostly settled conditions in the southeastern part of Australia and Tasmania. That means frosty and cold morning and mostly sunny day ahead. Meanwhile, in the north, a number of troughs are bringing some showers and thunderstorm activity, mostly in...

0: Again, damaging winds, heavy rainfall, and large hail. And also in the southwest corner of Western Australia, we have a new cold front that will be passing through today, bringing also some showers and thunderstorms for today. And the forecast for the capital cities today, we have Brisbane with a possible shower and a maximum temperature of 23. Sydney, shower 2 and 20. Canberra, partly cloudy, 18 tops. Melbourne, mostly sunny day and 21. Hobart, 17 and partly cloudy. Adelaide, mostly sunny day and 22 degrees. Perth, morning showers and also 22 degrees. And Darwin, a shower 2 and 34.
1: 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Geordie Charrel at the Bureau of Meteorology with an update on the weather picture across the country today.
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1: Francis Leach with you. Warwick Long is with us as well, ABC Rural and host of the Vic Country Hour, looking at things that have been happening on the land and in our regional communities. And eggs have been the talk of the country over the last couple of days because the price of eggs, which was sort of central. I remember being working on the recent US presidential election in 2024 in a volunteer capacity. Yeah. And the one issue that was constant in the last 2 weeks of that was the price of eggs. That was the benchmark on why people were peeved off with the Biden administration. And it was the talk of the last 2 weeks of the election was the price of eggs. And we've got it here now in Australia.
3: Yeah, well, and look, we've had chats about high prices of eggs before too in Australia. Usually both the US and the Australian issues around high price of eggs were around the spread of bird flu. As it spread in farms and a number of chickens were killed to try and control that disease mutating and spreading further, the price of eggs went up. But was something else going on? And that's the interesting thing in terms of Australia right now, because the competition regulator, the ACCC, has said it's launching legal action against some of the country's biggest egg producers, alleging cartel conduct and anti-competitive behaviour. So, look, everyone can get their giggles out of the way if you want. The ACCC are taking this action against a dozen egg companies, Francis. I don't know why they chose 12. It's probably because there was 12 that they found, but the headlines write themselves almost in that way, right? But they're alleging these 12, well, Sunny Queen, the big one, and 11 other producers and suppliers coordinated on the production and supply of eggs since 2020. So that's working out how many chickens were going to come into production, what that meant for egg availability, at what time of the year and when. So that's what's going to be put before the court. And it's just something to keep an eye on at the moment. This is the second major legal action from the ACCC on agricultural produce that's been launched in, well, a little over the last year. There's also a case being taken about a number of vegetable suppliers that were coordinating on availability and price of produce as well. That case is still before the courts, as this one is here in eggs. But it's just an interesting one to keep an eye on. There's been a lot of pressure on supermarkets to keep price down. We only have a couple of major supermarkets in Australia, and now it looks like some of the suppliers in some of the areas of that of the supermarkets are being taken to court for basically trying to rig the system in their favour to make sure that they can lift price of their produce too before it goes to the supermarket. So there's a lot of pressure on prices, and it's being looked at closely.
1: Yeah, and it's it's to scale too. So if you've got a large market like that, and we saw this in the Visi case about 20 years ago, when the price of boxes was said to be set in a cartel arrangement, and the accusation was it was only a couple of cents per box, but over the scale of millions and millions and millions and millions of boxes, that ticks up significantly, and it denies the consumers a fair price and a fair competition for prices. So it's really, really serious.
3: Oh, it's hugely serious, and it goes to show largely, and look, the agricultural industry will tell you this, consumers will tell you this, the system we have in Australia with

0: couple of big players dominating so much of what you can sell. So if you get to a certain size and you're producing food in Australia, there really is, and you're not exporting, like something like eggs, we don't export quite much eggs at all. There's only really one or two places that can buy your produce, right? Because the scale of what you're producing really only matches up with two supermarkets in Australia, possibly a third, depending on what you can do for Aldi too, as that sort of third player. But where what happens then is you have these massive companies that then get so big in their own right, and they've always been screwed down, so to speak, on prices, and they're struggling with margins to keep their operations efficient. And so what's being alleged here is they've looked at illegal and uncompetitive ways of lifting and fixing the system so their prices have to go up and they make more money too, which is still not good for the consumer, still not a good food system for any of us, and still not operating as an effective market should be. So it's interesting the ACCC is focusing on this in such a great deal. And Gina Cass-Gottlieb, who's the chair of the ACCC, came out in an interview and was saying, yes, staples, what you're buying at the supermarket's really important right now. We're in a high cost of living environment. We're looking closely at these things. So it's interesting they're looking at eggs and they're looking at vegetables so far in these companies that are trying to artificially lift prices. And it'll be at a time when the scrutiny's been on the supermarkets, it'll be really interesting in what this means for reform through the whole sector in general and if anything does change.
1: Well, I hope the ACCC has some success in cracking the case.
0: Well, every egg pun has been sent our way already.
1: I tried to resist that, but
0: Tried to stop talking about the shell companies that may be involved. People were sending us all their yolks yesterday on the country out, but he is serious, right? We're talking about what we buy at the same time. So we do love an egg pun, though. And the word egg can go at the front of a lot of different words. Yes. This is what I've learnt this week.
1: It might be a case of extortion.
0: Yeah, excellent there, Frankie. That's great.
1: Warren Gongs with us, ABC Rules, the Big Country Hour. Speaking of ridiculous, talk to me about cow Fitbits.
0: Oh, okay, yeah. Well, no, this is there's a huge change in technology at the moment. And what's really interesting in the early years of my rural reporting, there was huge change in the grains industry for technology. That's when we got GPS systems, and that's when we could identify how to plant a seed within a couple of centimetres of where you want it. And by planting it in the same place, you could then decide your tractor's only driving over certain places of the paddock, so you're not compacting soils, so you're looking after your soils better and you're growing better crops. And we saw this huge influx of young people really interested in the grains industry, I reckon, at that time, because the equipment was very expensive, but there was new and exciting things you could do with that. I feel like we're seeing this at the moment with the cattle industry. Over the last couple of years, we've had the launch of virtual fencing in a number of jurisdictions in Australia. Basically, every state allows it now. There's a couple of big companies in that where basically the cows have collars and it tells them where they can and can't go, and it starts playing them alerts if they walk into the wrong part of the paddock. And apparently in about a week...
1: How does that work? If they walk into the wrong part of the paddock, do they play a Nickelback track or something like that? They're so repulsed by it, they turn back at us.
0: I think it's more sound effect related, but I love the idea of, you know, never made it as a wise man. Just perking up and the cow goes, well, wrong paddock for me.
1: Right, I'm not going there.
0: But if this is technology that's starting to be used, there's a couple of big companies, most of them out of New Zealand, funnily enough, that are working
1: in different
0: ways.
1: Slice of Heaven. And that's
0: well, there you go. Dave Dobbins, the secret guy behind all of this,
1: sorry,
0: I'm sure.
1: I'm messing up your thing, Warwick, sorry.
0: No, this is good. You know, you had the idea around the Michelin Guide. Well, maybe the Nickelback cow collars are your next business ideas, mate. We're getting somewhere. But, yeah, so the alerts play. There is a shock involved. It's lower than an electric fence, and it's meant to be there as a last resort. That's what the companies tell you.
1: Might be working in this radio studio right now, too.
0: Hit the button, producers. Hit the button. So that's happening. And then there's this, like, more dressed-down version of this that's sort of been described to people outside of agriculture so you can get your eye around as a cow Fitbit. And it's the data and the information from these things that can be seen as particularly helpful in a lot of big remote cattle stations, because there are huge paddocks with huge numbers of animals and having a collar on everyone isn't quite feasible. But the data you can get from these areas of remote Australia about how calves are interacting with cows, how they're moving through a paddock, how animals are working and how, you know, things like temperatures and so forth and monitoring cow health is a whole new world that's helping a lot of producers get more out of their animals, more out of their paddocks and more out of their farming systems. And it's something to watch. So one example for you, Francis, about how it's being used in Victoria, someone sent us a text on the Country Hour for virtual fencing, is basically you draw the line on a map of where your animals can go. And with this farmer, all the collars are just on the cows, not the calves, right? So the paddock still has fences, but it's a big paddock. So he tells the cows, oh, you're only really allowed in this sort of hill country where there might be a little bit of a valley, but it sort of stops there. And the calves are allowed to graze wherever they want because they're always going to come back to mum, right? They'll want a drink at some stage. But it does mean that they get to go get the pick of the new, more nutritious grass that and fresh grass that's growing in other areas of the paddock that the cows won't go. And they're finding their calves are being raised faster, like they're getting more weight gain and they're getting bigger and they can effectively get them to market earlier. Now, we're not talking like months earlier, but, you know, days matter in a business like this because you want to grow more grass for the next animal coming through, right? And that's literally changing how some people are doing their work at farming at the moment. And it's just important to keep an eye on this, I think, because it's that big step change that happens in industries where some of the excitement around who wants to work in it happens.
1: Yeah, and also it's a reminder just how technically sophisticated regional and rural agriculture is.
0: Yeah, big time. And what's fun about agricultural tech in Australia is you've got to come over a lot of challenges, right? So originally these cow collars were set up to just connect to the mobile phone system. But that doesn't work in a lot of paddocks in regional Australia because we don't have good phone service. So some have been connected to things like Starlink. Others have been connected to base stations that sort of ping mobile phone services even further than they were meant to go and make sure that they can get proper coverage across paddocks as well. Others collect data, and then when they come back to an area where there might be service or connectivity, that's when it downloads too. So it's just fascinating how we try and cross some of these digital divides with cutting edge technology and how it's essentially made to work. Like, you know, there are drones out there that can be designed to fly over a crop and take a photo of every plant in a crop. Now, that sounds like the most boring job in the world to me. But it's really exciting technology for someone who's trying to grow the best they can or lower the amount of things like fertilizer and pesticides or sprays that they're using, because then you can spray an individual plant, not the entire crop. But one of the biggest problems that is that uses a lot of data when you're taking a photo of every plant, right?
1: Absolutely.
0: So, yeah, so it's how do you get around that? And that's some of the work being done right now, and that keeps people excited in an industry and keeps things growing and makes them want to go out and go farming, which is a bit of fun.
1: It's always exciting to talk to you, Warwick Wong. Thanks for being on the program and have a great weekend as it comes up.
0: Thanks, mate. I look forward to driving around Australia with my Frankie guide. And
1: we're going to work that one. We'll accept that one offline. what do they say? You'll take that meeting. We'll take that meeting offline.
0: Thanks, mate. Have a good one.
1: Warwick Wong from ABC Rural and the host of the Vic Country Hour. Always a highlight of the week having a catch up with Woz. ABC Radio Overnights. Here's Sly and the Family Stone.

0: Sly and the Family Stone taking us back to the summer of 1968. Oh, I would have loved to have seen them in their prime. An amazing band. And Everyday People.
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0: It's been great spending some time with you again this morning. Thank you for all your text messages. We were speaking with Kate Mead earlier about life after treatment in Cancer Awareness Month. And thank you for all your very heartfelt messages. This one from Lois, who wrote, "I am now 5 years from double mastectomy for breast cancer. Still have that thought. Will the cancer pop up in a few years' time, even though I have reached the magic 5 years? It's so difficult, isn't it? As a parent of a two-year-old who has battled through a rare kidney cancer, living in East Gippsland, having treatment in Melbourne, it's an entire change in life. What nobody talks about in coming out of treatment is the change from survival living and being so focused on making it to the next milestone and appointment to thinking further away than 1 or 2 weeks ahead. Total change of the way that people view life and how to live it after they've gone through treatment. So treatment's one step, but it's the rest of your life that starts to take on a very different perspective after you've been through it. So thank you to everybody who's been willing to share those stories with us here on ABC Radio Overnights. Thank you to Maddie tonight. Thank you to Mick and John for the program for this week. My name is Francis Leach. You're off to your local breakfast programs. In just a moment, I'll speak to you on Monday morning. I'll leave you with Pat Benatar. Have a great day.

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6: ABC News, good morning. I'm Noni Edwards. The Greens are calling on the government to ensure pensioners aren't affected by Labor's controversial changes to private health insurance for over 65s. The government wants to wind back the rebate older Australians receive on their private health cover to free up billions of dollars for other aged care measures. Yesterday in the Senate, the Greens teamed up with the Coalition to effectively sink the government's plans. Greens leader David Shoebridge says his party will back the changes if Labor creates a carve-out for pensioners.
7: We have said to them, you carve out the pensioners and we will pass this legislation, but we will not, we absolutely will not punch down on pensioners in the middle of a cost of living crisis.
6: Dozens of AFP officers have executed search warrants in Queensland and New South Wales linked to a business that provided medical reports for veterans' compensation claims as part of an alleged fraud investigation. Four Corners reporter Elise Worthington has more.
8: The Rosemary Centre provided medical and psychiatric assessments for veterans to submit as evidence to support claims for compensation from DVA. The department began auditing around 1,000 reports last year over allegations some were inaccurate or had been improperly altered. Yesterday, dozens of state and federal police and DVA staff searched four locations in Queensland and New South Wales linked to the company's owner, Josh Tinning, who's a Navy veteran. The integrity of medical reports is critical as they're used to determine claims paid to veterans, which can run into hundreds of thousands of dollars. DVA digital forensics experts will now examine the evidence seized. Tinning has previously denied wrongdoing and said he's always acted for the best interest of veterans.
6: Housing policy experts say increasing Australia's supply of three-bedroom apartments could help encourage older Australians to downsize. Lottie Twyford explains.
9: Brisbane couple Catherine and John Turner moved from their large family home to an inner-city two-bedroom apartment 8 years ago. Mr. Turner says the lifestyle benefits and lack of maintenance far outweighed the costs associated with the move.
10: I wouldn't have been able to keep doing the mowing, the gardening, etc.
9: Edgar Liu from the University of New South Wales says more three-bedroom apartments might encourage others to take a similar step.
11: Once you retire, you tend to spend more time at home, so you might actually need more room.
9: He says government's mandating different sized apartments would see a better mix of housing developments.
6: Looking abroad, Ukraine President Volodymyr Zelensky says it's a pity his country's military has had difficulties with Starlink services and intelligence in the face of Russian attacks this week. US President Donald Trump has publicly turned on Mr. Zelensky in recent days, abruptly lifting sanctions on Russian diesel and saying Ukrainians should replace their leader. Speaking in London alongside British Prime Minister Andy Burnham, Mr. Zelensky has

0: conceded that he's having some difficulties with the US at the moment.
1: I mean, there are a lot of different surprises on which you can't count when you have real partnership, and we count on partnership with the United States. We just want to be very honest, very clear, and be strong partners.
0: The UN World Food Programme says its intensifying fighting in Yemen has cut off life-saving aid to 800,000 people. Middle East correspondent Caitlin Kelly reports.
2: Aid groups warn there is a risk of humanitarian catastrophe as renewed fighting and blocked roads restrict access to Yemen's conflict zones. In the city of Taiz, under a tightening Houthi siege, 600,000 have no access to food assistance. The Red Cross says hospitals in the region are struggling with a sharp rise in war casualties and shortages of supplies. The Houthis said they targeted Saudi Aramco facilities on Wednesday local time as fierce fighting continues between the Saudi coalition and the rebel group. Caitlin Kelly, ABC News, Jerusalem.
0: Melbourne's beleaguered observation wheel will reopen once again this morning. The Docklands attraction has received an $11 million renovation under new owners to return the 120-metre wheel to operation. The Melbourne Star has been plagued with issues since it first opened in 2008 and was even pulled down for a rebuild a year later. It closed again during the pandemic and will reopen to visitors today at 10 o'clock. To sport now, Kangaroos coach Kevin Walters is confident his playing group is ready to add to the history of the Australian jumper when the Rugby League World Cup gets underway tonight. Australia take on New Zealand in the tournament opener at Sydney Football Stadium. The hosts are looking to win a fourth tournament in a row and make it 13 trophies from 17. Walters says they can handle the pressure from other nations, including the Kiwis, who are fiercer than ever.
3: We're the Kangaroos. It's a rich history with the Kangaroos and the jumper and the success of the jumper, and it sees this squad now, this group of men that need to take that jumper forward. And I've got great respect for them, and I believe that's what we can do.
0: ABC News.
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6: Hey, good morning. It's a Thursday.
7: Good morning. What's happening? I don't see any producers. However, I do see our head technical guy, Pete, is standing there.
6: Oh, that's always a drama. Are we going to air, Pete? I hope so. Give us a thumbs up at least.
7: You know, Pete, he's good on air. He used to be on air. He did a couple of shifts with William McGuinness a couple of years ago, listeners might remember.
6: Lots of fun. Yeah. But, okay, so we are going to air. That's a good start.
7: He's pushing some buttons or doing something. But hello, good morning.
6: Yes. What are we up to? 15th of October.
7: I think so.
6: 5:06 the time. We'll play the early curly before 12:30 on 1300 222 612. Did you notice it being a bit cooler yesterday?
7: Yes.
6: And there was
7: I'm trying to think.
6: Well, when I was out and about doing the run around in the afternoon with the kids, I thought, oh, hang on, we might be in for a decent storm. But no, we had about 5 spits on the windscreen. That was about it.
7: It tried to rain, and just a little bit muggy and a little bit hazy yesterday it was. But there are storms on the way, aren't there?
6: Well, more possible shower for today, at least. That's what the forecast is suggesting. Bit of cloud about. Cooler daytime maximums. We're talking about only a top of 23 today in Brisbane. Same around Bayside suburbs. Logan to 24, Ipswich to 24 degrees. A shower or two as we look ahead for tomorrow and across the weekend. Might be a bit in the gauge on Saturday, maybe up to 7 mils, the Bureau is suggesting. A shower or two continuing to Sunday and even the start of the next working week. To be a part of the early curly, we'll play that before 5:30 on 1300 222 612.
7: Kenmore is 16 degrees, Jindalee also 16, and so is Redland Bay. Springfield Lake 17. It's 16 at Flagstone and Murrumba Downs and on the Gold Coast, and the Sunshine Coast is 20 degrees.
6: 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We'll run you through the details next.
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6: What's making headlines today? Well, just the other day we were talking about that changing

0: face of Brisbane, off the back of updated plans for that Toombul site that I know you're following closely, Loretta.
1: That's right, yes.
0: Well, now another fast-growing part of Greater Brisbane set for a massive transformation, and this will be courtesy of the Comiskey Group. So you know them for places like Eaton's Hill Hotel, Sandstone Point near Bribey. They've been given the green light now for this major development at North Lakes.
1: Yeah, now if you live around North Lakes, if you head out there a bit, you've probably seen it change. Well, it's going to change a whole lot more. Now, this development's got a price tag of around $180 million and it includes a five-star hotel and a luxury lifestyle precinct. I'd like to know what's in a luxury lifestyle precinct and if it's luxury, can I afford it?
0: Well, speaking of that, the bloke who can answer it is developer Rob Comiskey himself. He'll be joining you after 7 o'clock to discuss that vision for North Lakes and when construction will start. Also, from overnight, there's a bit of good news for some of our listeners this morning. You know those federal government plans to cut private health rebates for older Australians? Well, the Senate has given them the boot. So this move effectively kills off the bill that would have slashed the insurance rebate for more than 3 million Aussies aged 65 and over.
1: Well, it kills it off for now because the federal government's going to try and table it again, so there'll be more debate about it. But the Coalition and crossbenchers teamed up to take the bill off the Senate's agenda yesterday, arguing it would force older folks to drop their cover and flood already struggling public hospital waiting lists. But we'll see what happens and what the next step is, because the federal government is pushing ahead with it. Shadow Minister for Health and Aged Care Anne Rushton says her counterpart needs to now take the hint and drop it for good, though. So what if Mark Butler doesn't? Well, we're going to talk to Anne Rushton after 7:30 this morning.
0: Okay, so that's on the agenda for this Thursday. Other stories you might have heard about, a major investigation is underway to find out how and why a recording device ended up in the cabin of one of Australia's Navy ships.
1: Yeah, this was pretty bad, wasn't it?
0: So the ADF has confirmed the device was discovered 4 days ago on HMS Lewin while it was docked in Cairns. The ABC understands it was located in female-only quarters. Mm. Defence says the incident is being treated as extremely serious and has been referred to the Joint Military Police Unit, as well as working with civilian authorities. So that just coming to light. We'll stay across that for you as well in ABC News.
1: Yes. So let's talk about petrol, shall we? Have you been avoiding a petrol pump like the plague?
0: Oh, I had to fill up the other day.
1: Oh, did you?
0: I've been
1: watching the prices every time I drive to work, $1.45 near me. Now, it's a little wonder if you've been avoiding trying to fill up, but what's happening? What are you seeing? The RACQ quarterly fuel price report has found Brisbane drivers forked out on average just shy of $2, so $1.99.2 for regular unleaded fuel during the September quarter, and that's 10.6 cents higher than in the previous quarter.
0: Yeah, it doesn't look like it got much better for diesel. While that price did ease slightly from $2.45.6 to $2.42, it was still higher than the other large capital cities. So, yeah, we're paying the highest fuel prices of Australia's five largest capitals. What's going on? Who is making all the money, you might be asking? It used to be the retailers, but the latest data shows their margins have dropped to about 3 cents a litre. The RACQ's economic and affordability specialist, Dr. Ian Jeffries, says the refinery margins have blown out, highlighting our vulnerability to oil price shocks.
2: But the refinery margins, the difference between the oil price and the price of the fuel when it leaves our refineries, has increased to 29 cents per litre for unleaded petrol. That's 23 times what we saw in 2025 when the average was only 1.2 cents per litre. The difference is even more stark when we look at diesel, with those refinery margins blowing out to 62 cents per litre compared to only 8 cents per litre in 2025. So we are vulnerable to these high prices for imported fuel and imported oil. And what we need to do is we need to redouble our transition away from imported fossil fuels towards electrification and locally produced biofuels. Look, these are fuels that we can produce here in Queensland. They will reduce our reliance on imported product and bolster our fuel security.
0: Okay, so he points to biofuels potentially being produced in Queensland as one of those factors that we need to consider to help boost supplies and absorb those shocks to the global economy. That's Dr. Ian Jefferies from the RACQ there talking about fuel prices and backing up what you already know. We're paying a lot when it comes to filling up the car.
1: Now, a couple of other things to tell you about. All eyes will be on the employment sector today with the latest job figures set to be released. And, of course, a big focus will be the influence of the rate that the rate has on inflation. In August, the jobless rate was 4.6%. The RBA governor has stated unemployment needs to be between 4.5 and 5% to help bring inflation down.
0: Also, Powderfinger has added additional capital city shows for their tour next year after the first ticket pre-sale saw huge demand, long queues.
1: Right, including you, Craig. Did you get any?
0: Tickets. So we got the second weekend of shows with the Friday night in Brisbane under the big top at the R&A showground.
1: Okay, can I just ask, so while you were supposed to be doing work yesterday, you were sitting on the phone here trying I was out actually working. I was actually doing something.
0: And it wasn't just me. In fact, I reckon three quarters of the office are all trying to jump on. And, I'm number 6,245 in the queue.
1: That's funny.
0: I'm number 3,005.
1: How long did it take you then if you were sitting on there?
0: Look, I just sort of kept refreshing. Maybe 20 minutes.
1: Oh, that's not too bad.
0: To the front of
1: from
0: the queue
1: 10 o'clock.
0: Online, to get the tickets in hand.
1: Did you hear everybody then at all our different desks going, I'm in, I've got them?
0: It was.
1: How many did you buy? Did you buy me one?
0: Sorry, Loretta.
1: Well, you could have bought me one just in case. You could have just bought four.
0: I did buy four.
1: Well, who for?
0: Wife, me.
1: Should have.
0: My best
1: friend. Could have asked me, Loretta, would you like one? Yeah.
0: There were some long waits. Thousands of people trying to get these tickets. Extra shows have already been announced. So here in Brisbane for Monday, September the 6th, and Wednesday, the 8th of September.
1: How much did you have to pay per ticket?
0: They were, just under $183 a ticket.
1: But that's cheap compared to a lot of other concerts, don't you reckon?
0: I don't know if I'd say cheap.
1: Cheaper than Elton John.
0: You're paying for most concerts these days between $150 and $200.
1: Yes, or over $200.
0: And the most expensive packages, they had VIP packages in the vicinity of over $500.
1: Right.
0: If you want to be right up the front.
1: Oh, yeah, and people will pay for that. Yeah.
0: It looked like they were. They've also added additional concerts in Melbourne and Sydney, as well as an extra one in Perth. So all up, they will now be doing Powderfinger, 24 shows as part of this reunion tour. And if you don't have tickets yet, don't fear, there is another pre-sale tomorrow morning and general public tickets will be released on Monday. So 24 shows in total now for this reunion tour.
1: Yeah, it'll
0: much
1: be
0: hyped,
1: big.
0: Much talked about reunion tour.
1: Yeah, it'll be big. Did you get tickets and are you excited? Do you actually get the printed ticket now? Like, do you have to keep your ticket safe somewhere? Because imagine if you lost it.
0: No, well, these days, what do they say? It's your phone is your ticket.
1: Oh, yeah.
0: That's how it's described.
1: That can be a problem too.
0: And you have to download the apps and then all of a sudden it's an app you haven't logged into and they're saying, what's your password? I'm like, I don't know. I've got to reset a password now. What can I use for the password?
1: I'd print the tickets out now and put them away somewhere that you remember by the time it comes around next September.
0: Yeah, because it's a long time away. Yeah. Who knows what will take over my life between now and then. We'll play the early curly next.
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4: With Craig Zonka and Loretta Ryan.
0: Okay, 1300 222 612.
1: Yeah. Hey, I've got to tell you about something a little bit later on about the City Cats and something they're going to trial, which some of you might be happy about.
0: That's an idea you might say Brisbane City Council wants to float.
1: Okay, that's good. Did that take a while?
0: I was working on that for an hour.
1: Okay. Yeah. All right, let's play the early curly.
0: Yeah, three questions in total. 1300 222 612, our phone number to be a part of it this Thursday. Of course, if you're still there at question three, that's when you're in the draw for the brekkie mug.
1: Okay, question number one. We just spoke about this. Powderfinger, they've added some additional shows to their national reunion tour because of the pre-sale madness that happened yesterday. How many concerts in total will the band now play nationally? Did you say that?
0: I did.
1: Oh, good. Okay, how many concerts in total will the band Powderfinger play nationally on its reunion tour?
0: See, that line was in our notes.
1: I was just hoping you read it.
0: How many? 1300 222 612. We're starting with that for the early curly this Thursday. This is Mr. Paul Kelly.

0: It is Careless and Paul Kelly, 612 ABC Brisbane, 20 past 5, early curly time, 1300 222 612. If you'd like to play. Loretta, where are you? Come on.
1: Yeah, I thought I saw you go past the toilet, and then I thought, oh, we've got plenty of time.
0: I haven't moved.
1: Oh, that was you. That was somebody else.
0: That was Tech Pete.
1: I didn't have my glasses on. I was talking to Maddie Hepworth, because he's on a mission today. You know, we've been hearing about how the blood bank needs more donations.
0: Yeah.
1: Well, he's going to hop over there and just see how they're going. Have people taken up the call since we mentioned it a few days ago?
0: He's rolling up his sleeve. He'll do that after 6 o'clock. But Pat from Redbank Plains is ready to play the early curly. Morning, Pat.
2: Good morning.
1: Hey, Pat, how are you going?
2: Good, thanks. How are you?
1: Good. Are you on the roads already?
2: I'm heading out to Toowoomba, so no traffic issues my way.
1: Oh, that's good.
0: Yeah. And have you played before?
2: No, first time caller.
0: Oh, first time. Early. Fantastic. Rightio. Well, that means you get a coaster from the Spinners, Weavers and Fibre Artists, a little welcome gift. We're talking about Powderfinger for question number one.
1: Oh, yes.
0: Added additional shows to its national reunion tour after huge demand in pre-sale yesterday. How many concerts in total will they now play across the country?
2: I think it was 23.
1: 23,
0: Pat. And did you get any of those tickets yourself?
2: No, I did not. I was working.
1: Yeah, I know. A lot of people were. You can't sit on the phone for a half an hour, can you? Sit on hold.
0: Well, Loretta.
1: What?
0: It's just done online. You're not ringing people anymore for tickets.
1: Oh, right.
0: Times have changed. Hate to tell you.
1: Oh, that's right.
0: Pat, it is not 23, I'm sorry to say.
1: No wonder I didn't get in. I was looking for the number to call.
0: All online. Oh, those times are a-changing, Loretta. Here's Pinder from Thornlands. Morning, Pinder.
3: Morning. How are you, guys?
0: Yeah,
1: good,
0: really,
1: thanks,
0: mate.
1: Pinder.
0: Are you a first-timer as well?
3: Yes, first-timer.
0: Lovely. Another coaster out the door.
1: Yeah.
0: What are you up to for your Thursday, Pinder?
3: On my way to work.
0: Oh, yeah? What do you do for a crust?
3: I got my own transport, so I just run around.
1: Oh, good on you. So you're busy and probably start early every day, do you?
3: Yeah, around 4:35.
1: Yes. Oh, well. Get done fast and early and finish early, Pinder?
3: Yes.
1: All right. Yeah, try your best. All right, Powderfinger, how many extra shows or how many concerts in total are they playing nationally now?
3: 24.
1: And
0: yes, that's

0: right. There was 24.
1: 24. Adding a few extras to Brisbane, Melbourne, another one in Sydney and Perth.
0: That's it.
2: Yeah.
1: Will you be heading along yourself, Pinder? Did you get tickets?
2: Oh, no, mate. To be honest, like, I'm just listening radio recently. I used to listen podcasts and just switching to ABC just from last week and listening to you guys.
1: Yeah.
2: Just find out about the concert and everything. So no idea, to be honest.
0: Yeah. Good on you, Pinder. Thank you so much for joining us. It's
1: Thanks
0: great to have you.
1: A newbie to the team. And you'll get a coaster from the Spinners and Weavers as to say welcome. Okay, question number two. It's the suburb question.
0: All right, here we go, Pinder. Which Brisbane suburb shares part of its name with a remote Queensland town? Oh, this will be a little bit difficult. So if you think about a remote Queensland town and then a Brisbane suburb that shares part of its name with that.
1: What could it be, Pinder?
2: Roma.
0: Is that what you mentioned, Pinder?
2: Yes, that's what I thought.
0: Roma, so, and what would the Brisbane suburb be?
2: Ransom.
0: Ransom.
1: That's not bad.
0: Yeah.
1: But, Pinder, it's also... No, not the one we need. Hang on the line so we can grab your details. 24 past five the time, playing the early curly. Here's John from Kalanga.
0: Hang on. John, have you got a gripe this morning?
3: A little bit. As you know, every 6 weeks I go in for clinical trial treatment at the PA.
0: Yeah.
3: So Craig says on the radio yesterday, I'm not blaming you for this, Craig.
1: What do I do?
3: There's more trains on now, so you might be able to get a seat and all that.
1: Yeah.
3: So anyway, the 656 from Petrie, rock down there, and it pulls up and you see the people down the aisles and you say, okay, have to stand up, right? But so when you stand up, all those there's priority seats dotted around the corners?
0: Yes.
1: Yeah, just usually next to the doorway there. Yep.
3: You know, I was feeling a bit yucky yesterday, you know, nervy. I don't know why, because they're lovely in the PA. I can't speak high enough for those nurses. Anyway, no one was, they're all full of 20-year-olds and that on their phones, and they just, no one offered to give up a seat for me.
0: No.
3: And it says, you know, seniors and disability, but maybe I didn't look like a senior, but I'm 67, so I thought, maybe someone will give it up, but... No, the only voicing I got was, excuse me, when they wanted to get off the next day.
0: Yeah. Wow. John, it's disappointing, and I think that it's just this little thing of manners. It's gone these days, and I don't know if it's being taught to kids. We used to always be told, stand up for that person. Always you were told to do that.
3: I find it in Melbourne they're a lot more politer with that, whether they're more public transport orientated down there.
0: Yeah.
3: With the trams and that.
0: And also, as you said, kids with their heads in their phones now.
3: Yeah.
0: Or anybody, not just teenagers, anybody with their heads in their phones, not oblivious to what's going on around them, couldn't see that someone might actually need a seat, you know.
3: Yeah, I think that's the case, yeah.
0: It's a shame, John. Well, I hope everything went well for you.
3: Yeah, I did. I feel real chirpy this morning. No, I haven't bought a powder finger ticket yet.
0: No. Oh, I'm surprised.
3: Yeah, but I've got four concerts next week.
0: What have you got? Oh, four of them.
3: Well, Hans Zimmer, UMI, the Whitlams and the Honey Sliders.
0: Yeah. But Powderfinger's September, John. You've got plenty of time.
3: Yeah, that's what I mean. I've got plenty of time.
0: Well,
1: four next week.
0: Yeah.
1: Gee, you're a social butterfly getting to these gigs, John.
0: Yeah.
1: So I look forward to your reports, particularly Hans Zimmer, because, spectacular in concert. UMI, that's always a fantastic night out as well. Okay, that's next week.
3: Yeah. When you buy tickets to a big concert these days, sometimes they don't send them out for a couple of months.
1: Yeah.
3: The Jose Carreras one that's coming up in December, I didn't even see that till a good month and a half after I bought the ticket.
0: Oh, you're going to Jose?
3: Yeah.
0: Wow.
3: December,
0: But you're right, that's the other thing. When they say it'll be sent to you or it's digital tickets, then you worry about it. You're looking for it all the time. Yeah. And if something goes wrong and you miss it or goes wrong with your phone.
1: Well, they can be good because it's saved in your app, in your wallet, so to speak, rather than having the printout, which I would lose the printout
0: I'd rather have the printout and the app, but I'd rather print it out just to be sure.
1: Let's get an answer from you, John. Which Brisbane suburb shares part of its name with a remote Queensland town? What do you reckon?
3: I think it's Windsor because for Winton.
0: Windsor.
1: Yeah. Windsor.
0: Good one.
1: But
0: good enough. Sorry, John.
1: No, it's not what we need this morning. Thank you, mate. You've got to get in the mind of Holly Green, Michaela Wilkie, and see if you can solve this one, which Brisbane suburb shares part of its name with a remote Queensland town. What suburb comes to mind for you? Pick up the phone to play 1300 222 612.
4: So, that show you told me to watch on iView?
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4: 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Whoa, what are you doing? 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
4: Babe.
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1: Oh, another thing in the diary today. Don't forget the Rugby League World Cup. It starts tonight.
0: Oh, the Kangaroos.
1: Yeah, up against the Kiwis. That's at the Sydney Football Stadium. I reckon I'm looking forward to the battle of the halfbacks with Reece Walsh for the Kangaroos and Kalyn Ponga for the Kiwis.
0: I hope they do well for Kevvy Walters.
1: He's the coach of the Aussie team, isn't he? News in 60 seconds. I wonder if Elizabeth from Camp Hill can answer the suburb question of the early curly. Morning, Elizabeth.
9: Oh, good morning, guys. How are you doing?
0: Good, thank you. All right.
9: Oh, good.
0: Which Brisbane suburb shares part of its name with a remote Queensland town? Elizabeth?
9: Well, I'm going Charleville.
0: Charleville.
9: And I'm going Graceville.
0: Oh, with the Ville in it.
9: With the Ville.
1: Charleville to Graceville. Elizabeth, it's...
0: Sorry.
1: Not what we need. As Graham Connors once sang, we need to go a little further north.
10: This weather, you've really turned it on for me today. It is spectacular.
7: The greatest time of the year.
11: I do enjoy getting out into the garden.
7: In the greatest city in the world.
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7: Everything Brisbane.
12: Yes, beautiful.
7: 6:12 ABC Brisbane.
13: ABC News. Good morning, I'm Maria Hatzakis. The Greens are calling on the federal government to ensure pensioners aren't affected by Labor's controversial changes to private health insurance for over 65s. The government wants to wind back the rebate older Australians receive on their private health cover to free up billions of dollars for other aged care measures. In the Senate yesterday, the Greens teamed up with the Coalition to effectively sink the government's plans. Greens leader David Shoebridge says his party will back the changes if Labor creates a carve-out for pensioners.
14: We have said to them, you carve out the pensioners and we will pass this legislation, but we will not, we absolutely will not punch down on pensioners in the middle of a cost of living crisis.
13: Legislation's been introduced to Queensland Parliament aimed at cleaning up union misconduct on work sites. Details from Claudia Williams.
15: The bill is in response to an independent review into Queensland's industrial relation laws and workers' compensation scheme. The government has accepted 75 of the report's 104 recommendations, including that union rules must be published. Deputy Premier Jared Blay told Parliament the changes would include a fit and proper person test for union officials seeking to lawfully enter work sites.
16: This test will require them to act lawfully and in their members' best interest to help prevent repeated bad behaviour that can put worker safety and productivity at risk.
15: Labor voted against the introduction of the bill, which will now be examined by a parliamentary committee.
13: Housing policy experts say increasing Australia's supply of three-bedroom apartments could help encourage older Australians to downsize. Lottie Twyford explains.
17: Brisbane couple Catherine and John Turner moved from their large family home to an inner-city two-bedroom apartment 8 years ago. Mr. Turner says the lifestyle benefits and lack of maintenance far outweighed the costs associated with the move.
18: I wouldn't have been able to keep doing the mowing, the gardening, etc.
17: Edgar Liu from the University of New South Wales says more three-bedroom apartments might encourage others to take a similar step.
19: Once you retire, you tend to spend more time at home, so you might actually need more room.
17: He says government's mandating different sized apartments would see a better mix of housing developments.
13: Overseas, Ukraine has accused Elon Musk's SpaceX of limiting Starlink services, virtually crippling its drones, as the latest round of Russian missiles knocked out power to more than 600,000 people. Eliza Getzey reports.
12: Kyiv's relationship with Washington has taken a turn for the worse since US President Donald Trump abruptly lifted sanctions on Russian diesel last week and publicly turned on President Volodymyr Zelensky, saying Ukrainians should replace their wartime leader. Mr. Trump also announced Ukraine and Russia had both agreed to halt attacks on energy targets, but neither side confirmed this, and the past 2 days have seen intensive Russian bombing, including of Ukrainian power stations. Ukrainian military officials say SpaceX had, without warning, interrupted functioning of military-grade Starlink terminals, stopping Kyiv from using them as onboard guides for drones. Neither Musk nor Starlink have commented.
13: Netflix plans to sack about 6% of its workforce, or nearly 1,000 workers. The Associated Press has obtained a memo to employees from CEOs Greg Peters and Ted Sarandos announcing the job cuts. They say the teams most affected will be product, tech, legal and human resources. In sport, Australia has defeated Bangladesh by 8 wickets in Game 3 of their Women's One Day Cricket Series in Brisbane to ensure a clean sweep of the series. The hosts took just under 23 overs to reach their target of 173, with Elise Perry and Annabelle Sutherland notching half centuries in an unbroken partnership of 137. Opening bowler Megan Shoot was named Player of the Series after taking 4 for 16 to finish with 10 wickets from the 3 games. The weather for Queensland, there's a severe storm warning for damaging winds and heavy falls for the Central Highlands. Showers and storms extending from the northwest through central Queensland to the southern interior today. Isolated showers along the remainder of the tropical east coast, fine in the southwest. Cairns and Townsville 30, Mackay 27, Rockhampton 26, Bundaberg a top of 25 degrees, Mount Isa 30. In the southeast, cloudy with showers, Brisbane, the Gold and Sunshine Coast, 23, Toowoomba, 19.
7: 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With Craig Zonka and Loretta Ryan.
0: 25 to 6. Good morning. What's it look? Oh, it's a bit grey. We heard Maria talking there about possible storms and things, but it is looking grey this morning out the window. We'll check in with the Weather Bureau, of course, as we do every day just before 7. But it's the life-threatening shortage putting every single one of us at risk. We had that desperate plea, didn't we, earlier this week from Lifeblood for people to deliver, to go and roll their sleeves up. Yep. Well, we're sending Matt on a mission just to find out this morning, have people answered that call?
1: Yeah, has it been the shot in the arm they need? You'll find out soon. It's a Thursday morning, the 15th of October. We also need your help to solve the early curly. This is where we throw a couple of questions your way. Just to get your brain into gear, 1300 222 612 is the number you need to play. And it's a suburb question, a little cryptic, that goes like this, where we're stuck. Which Brisbane suburb shares part of its name with a remote Queensland town? Any ideas? Pick up the phone to play. Your answers after.
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7: Traffic.
1: We check in with this guy. Morning, Brad.
20: Yeah, very good morning, Craig and Loretta. Just a breakdown at the moment at Kelvin Grove, a four-wheel drive. Kelvin Grove Road inbound right lane and Musk Avenue. No delays, but take it easy through there, especially when towing has to arrive to remove that. A bit of a busy intersection, that one generally. Batters Road northbound, a little bit underspeed through Parkinson. Ipswich Motorway building between Riverview and Goodna. And the M1 northbound between Logan Home and Slacks Creek. Busy on the Mount Lindsay Highway, the usual stretch there. Crest Road to Green Road, Baronia Heights. And also the Bruce Highway, busy between North Lakes and Mango Hill and Gibbia Tour Road. Approaching Beamed Road at Castledine. I'm Brad from 810. More details before 6 on 612 ABC Brisbane.
13: Thank you, Brad. It's 16 degrees at Kenmore, Jindalee and Redland Bay, 17 at Springfield Lakes, 16 at Flagstone and Murrumba Downs. Also, the Gold Coast is 16, 20 on the Sunshine Coast.
1: And we're heading for a top of just 23 degrees today in Brisbane, around Bayside suburbs. Logan to 24, Ipswich at 24 degrees. We've got a possible shower today, shower or two on the forecast for tomorrow and Saturday. Similar story as we get into Sunday. I hope you can stick around. I want to talk a little bit about federal politics later today because the Senate has made a major move on those proposed private health reforms for older Australians, over 65s. So the big question is, will it force the federal government into another budget back down? We're looking at that after 7 o'clock.
4: So, that show you told me to watch on iView?
21: Yes, finally.
2: Are you up to the bit
21: where... Whoa, what are you doing? No spoilers.
2: Okay, but...
21: I'm serious, Tim. Do not ruin this for me.
2: I won't. I just...
21: Babe.
5: It was the dad.

0: Good morning. I was thinking maybe Nunda for Junda.
1: Ah, Nunda.
2: Stephen.
1: I like your answer.
2: Chosen a suburb that is close to Loretta's heart, but it's not Nunda today.
1: No.
2: Sorry.
1: Sorry, Stephen.
2: Jim from Kapara. Morning, Jim.
3: Good morning.
2: You're a first timer, are you?
3: I am.
2: Oh, welcome along.
1: You get a coaster.
2: Fantastic.
1: Yes, well
2: tell
1: done.
2: Tell us the suburb. What have you come up with, Jim?
3: Well, I reckon it might be Birkdale.
2: For?
3: Burke.
1: Mm. Burke, the remote Queensland town. Burke, the suburb Birkdale.
2: Jim? No, that's not it either.
1: Sorry about that. Hannah. Hello, Hannah.
4: Hi.
1: Hannah, which Brisbane suburb shares part of its name with the remote Queensland town?
4: Woolowin and Winton.
1: Woolowin, Winton.
2: Winton to
1: and
2: Woolowin.
1: Are you a first-timer as well?
4: Yeah.
1: Oh, wow.
2: Another coaster at the door. Good on you, Hannah.
1: Running thick and fast.
4: Lovely. Thank you so much, yeah.
1: Now, is it Woolowin?
2: Will our journey continue past this point?
1: Oh, no, sorry, Hannah.
2: Thought
1: thank
2: you,
1: you so much for calling, though, Hannah.
2: First timer.
1: Yeah.
2: Here's Max in Toowong. G'day there, Maxie.
5: G'day there. I hope you're all well. I was very concerned for John in Kalanga earlier on. He was talking about getting a seat on the train. Coming back from Japan, I tell you, there are spots there set aside for the elderly, and I was always graciously welcomed and guided to those when I was in Japan, and I just thought, what a lesson there is to learn for our young people everywhere, not just Australia, all over the world, you know.
1: Mm. Yeah.
5: People have real respect for the elderly, and I think that's great. Now, I don't think I'm elderly. I think, why are they getting up for me?
1: And Max, that's interesting, because how many are set aside? I mean, we see on the train, don't we, there might be two seats for if you're in a wheelchair or you need, you know.
2: That are labelled priority
1: that's
2: seating.
1: That's right, priority seating, but there might only just be two. How many were there in Japan?
5: Well, there were at least five on each side of the carriage at the just near the door. So you came in, and it wasn't just the elderly. Of course, there were the ladies who were with child and people on crutches and things like that. But absolute recognition that there was a certain spot assigned for them. And even during the crush, you know, the rush hour, it was just so impressive, impressive.
1: The manners, see?
2: Yeah. As we talk about train etiquette.
1: Yeah, and regard for people.
2: Respect for others.
1: Respect, yeah.
2: Max, which Brisbane suburb shares part of its name with a remote Queensland town?
5: Well, this is all about respect for others, isn't it? I have great regard for Toowoomba. It is a long, long way away. And, of course, it's Toowoomba and Toowong.
1: Toowong, is that correct?
2: Max, your run of Toowong answers... is still getting the same response.
5: Oh, no.
1: But that was a good one, though. Thanks, Max. Anne's at Ormiston. Hi, Anne.
6: Good morning.
1: What do you think? A Brisbane suburb sharing part of its name with a remote Queensland town?
6: For Brisbane, I'm going to go Bulimba. And how much more remote can you go for Corumba, especially during the wet season when it gets actually separated and you can't...
1: Have you been there, Anne?
6: No, but my ex lived there for a while, so my children got to spend time in Corumba and they learned what remote living is really like.
1: Well, that's good for them to learn that,
2: Up on the coast of the Gulf of Carpentaria, a beautiful spot of Queensland.
6: The Cape where all the prawn trawlers actually live and everything, so they got fresh prawns right off the boat.
2: Enjoy the sunset heaven and watch the sun go down over the water there as well in Corumba. Anne?
6: Yep.
2: You say Corumba to Bulimba?
1: Oh.
2: No, but you might be closer than you think. Here's Graham at Wishart. Hello there, Graham.
7: Well, good morning.
1: Well, Graham, what do you think the answer is? You're sounding very confident today.
7: Well, I am now because I also thought of Corumba.
1: Okay. But
7: I went for Murrumba Downs.
1: Murrumba Downs, a Brisbane suburb sharing part of its name with a remote Queensland town. Is it Murrumba Downs?
2: Graham.
1: Oh, Graham.
2: Not Murrumba Downs either.
7: Oh,
2: he thought he was in.
1: He did. I heard it in his voice.
2: Jodie at Alberton. Morning, Jodie.
8: Good morning.
1: Hello, Jodie.
8: I'm going north, Bowen and Bowen Hills.
1: Okay. Bowen, home of the great mango.
2: Yep, big mango. Oh, it's that time of year where we're starting to see a few in the shops too. Oh.
1: So mangoes and cherries for Christmas. They'll be coming out soon.
2: They will.
8: Okay, thank you. Bye.
2: It's
1: Bye. She's off.
2: Speaking of fruit, here's our

0: Greengrocer Matthew from Highgate Hill. Morning, Matt.
1: Morning, Craig. Morning, Loretta.
2: Right on cue, Matt. Right on cue. How are the mangoes looking?
1: Mangoes are looking fantastic. There was plenty in the market yesterday morning.
2: Yes.
1: And nice big full fruit.
2: Oh, so. Love it. When did the cherries come in, or are they in?
1: We've got about 2 more weeks before we start to get Victorian cherries coming in, so only a couple of weeks away.
2: Yeah, then
1: I might slip you a few into the office to try.
2: Oh, really? Victorian ones, though. I want some Queensland ones.
0: Well, you might be in trouble there if you're searching for Queensland cherries.
2: Don't we have cherries here, Craig? Do we, Matthew?
1: There's not a lot of cherries, no. So you get a few from down around Stanthorpe, but it's...
2: Yeah.
1: All the commercial production for the ones that we eat around Christmas comes from Victoria down south, New South Wales, and into Tasmania, of course.
2: Okay. All right. Well, yeah, I'll eat anything. Matthew, thanks.
0: How quickly it changes.
2: All right. Matthew, which Brisbane suburb shares part of its name with a remote Queensland town?
1: I'm going with Stones Corner for Stonehenge.
0: And as you talk about stone fruit.
2: Nope.
0: But it's not Stone's Corner. Thank you, Matthew. Ron from Oxley. Oh, now, Ron, you've got something to say about Corumba. Hello.
3: Yeah, good morning, guys.
2: Yeah,
3: yes, just in relation to Ian's comment about the prawn trawlers working out of Corumba.
2: Yes.
3: Raptus and Sons have had 24 trawlers up there, a fleet of trawlers up there, sorry, for 24 years.
0: Yeah.
3: They're not even running this year. They can't afford to run.
2: Oh,
0: really? Goodness.
3: Yes.
0: That's huge news in the fishing sector because they're a massive operator.
2: Yeah,
3: they're talking about the town may even collapse.
2: Really? So we should check in on that. So what happens then if they're not running those prawn trawlers? Is there anybody else running them, or what happens?
3: No. Just parking them up, selling them off, done for good. Not even just for the season, done for good.
0: And Ron, have you had experience working the trawlers up in the Gulf?
3: No, I'm a heavy haulage truck driver, so I just float around up service the mines and stuff like that. So it's just news that you pick up along the way.
2: Yeah. So Ron, what does that mean then for if they had a big operation then with prawns, what does it mean for, say, here in Brisbane during the prawn season? Is there going to be a shortage of prawns? What happens?
0: Well,
2: do we know?
0: Flow-ons on prices.
3: I honestly couldn't tell you. That's not my field.
2: Yeah.
3: I honestly couldn't tell you.
0: Okay.
3: But it's major news up there in the far north.
0: It would be, given how big their base was out of Corumba and the number of trawlers in the Gulf of Carpentaria. Tough life.
2: Yeah.
0: Tough living when you're working in that job. Hey, Ron, thanks for letting us know about it.
3: Okay, cheers, guys.
0: 1300 222 612, our phone number. Playing the early curly, more of your answers next.
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5: A generation ago, the male forename Bernard was pronounced like that, with the stress on the first syllable, Bernard. It still is by and large in the UK, but in America it is stressed on the last syllable, Bernard. In Australia, we find ourselves between a rock and two hard places, and we are veering strongly towards the American Bernard. At least the younger generations are. But to return to names. The dog breed is now routinely called a Saint Bernard. And for sporting personalities like Bernard Tomic, we hear both Bernard and Bernard. Someone should ask him how he wants to be pronounced. The reason for the shift from Bernard to Bernard probably has to do with the French and the Americans. French words typically have a weak stress on the final syllable, and the Americans tend to pick that up in words like beret, perfume, baton, and the like. In this country, we used to say beret and perfume and baton, but here too we are following the American lead. Just listen to relay races and the passing of the baton at the Olympics. As for the name Bernard, the only really safe way is to ask someone of that name how they want to be pronounced. I'm not Roland Sussex, but this has been your word for today.
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0: I know we've been talking about the changing face of Brisbane. Mm. Well, later this morning, we'll turn our focus to the north of the city with plans for a 5-star hotel, a luxury lifestyle precinct, it's called. The green light has been given to this major transition.

0: Transformation of North Lakes. We'll take you inside the plans and find out when construction could begin on this $180 million development. We'll do that after 7 o'clock this morning.
1: But let's see if we can get an answer for question number two of the early curly about a Brisbane suburb. Which Brisbane suburb shares part of its name with a remote Queensland town? John at Beerburrum. John, hello.
2: G'day, how you going?
1: Good. Now, I believe you have not played before.
2: No, I haven't.
1: Oh, first timer.
0: Wow. We're up to a few first timers today.
1: Another coaster going out the door, thanks to Queensland spinners, weavers and fibre artists. Okay, John, what's the answer?
2: I reckon it's Hemant, A-N-T at the end, and Tennant Creek.
1: Tennant Creek, with the suburb being Hemant?
0: John.
1: Oh.
0: Because we're talking about remote Queensland town.
1: Right.
0: Tennant Creek in the territory across the border.
1: And Hemant was our winner of the ABCs of Greater Brisbane, the H suburbs.
0: Another one on the south side of the river, might I add.
1: Oh, very cool.
0: Alison from Everton Park. Hello, Alison.
3: Good morning.
0: Okay. What are you thinking for this suburb question?
3: I'm thinking about Barcaldine and Barden.
0: Oh, Barkey to Barcaldine. Oh, no, Barkey to Barden, I should say.
1: Alison, are we right?
0: No. We're doing a map of Queensland.
1: What's going on? Lynn at Caboolture, what do you think it is? A Brisbane suburb sharing part of its name with a remote Queensland town.
4: Hello.
1: Hello.
4: Me?
1: Yes, Lynn, it's you. What do you think the answer is?
4: Well, I'm thinking Mount Albany, Mount Isa.
1: Mount Omini for Mount Isa.
4: The mount.
0: Lynn, I'm ruling that out as well as we continue this journey around the state and to a particular suburb in Brisbane that we have written down on this sheet of paper in front of us. Faye from Caboolture. Help us out here, Faye. Hello.
5: Hello, Craig and Loretta.
1: Hello, Faye.
5: I was thinking of Birdsville for Graceville.
1: Another one with the Ville in it.
5: Yep.
1: Graceville for Birdsville.
0: Faye.
1: Sorry, Faye.
0: We were close.
1: Never mind.
0: Well, geographically speaking, now we've gone further away. Nick from Alberton.
1: Okay, Nick.
6: Good morning, guys. How are you going?
1: Good. Brisbane suburb, sharing part of its name with a remote Queensland town.
6: Well, there's a couple of things. I've learned more about Queensland towns and Brisbane suburbs since we've been playing this than I ever knew in my life.
1: Well, that's good, isn't it? It makes you want to go to places like Corumba.
6: You've got to listen to you too, because you just gave another clue.
1: Did I? Me? Or Craig?
6: Yes. No, you did. Oh. You said before about Corumba, you might be closer than you think.
1: Oh, yeah.
6: I'm going to go with Norman Park for Normanton.
0: Oh, Nick from Alberton.
1: He's
0: Normanton.
1: Got the map there. He's looking.
0: The Norman Park.
6: No, I was just thinking of when you said Corumba, I thought Normanton's up that way, and Norman Park.
1: We've had Jodie on. She was wrong.
6: Yeah. Hey, for once. She's normally right. I'm right, you're wrong.
0: You've learnt well over the years,
1: Nick. Just nod and smile, Nick.
0: Yep, our wives are always correct.
6: Old dog, new tricks.
0: Normanton to Norman Park, yes.
1: Well done.
0: That is...
1: In the Shire of Carpentaria.
0: Put that on the must-visit list for you, Nick. Go up and have a beer at the Purple Pub in Normanton. Fantastic spot. Yeah.
6: If we can afford to go there.
0: The fuel for the drive won't be cheap.
1: No.
0: We know that. Yeah.
1: All right, let's get on to question number three, Nick. Here we are. Listen carefully. I am not what you can see, yet known by my name and a single plea, a song of flaming locks and eyes so green and desperate begging in between. Who am I?
0: A question.
6: Oh, my goodness.
1: Who's that in the background? I think that was Jodie.
6: That's the dog. No, don't take that literally.
1: No, I don't, but you're in trouble when you hang up.
6: Could I get that again if possible?
1: Okay. I am not what you can see, yet known by my name and a single plea, a song of flaming locks and eyes so green and desperate begging in between. Who am I?
6: Oh, my goodness. Jolene.
1: Who's Jolene, Nick?
6: The song Jolene.
1: How does it go, Jolene Nick?
6: Pardon.
1: How does it go, Nick?
6: Jolene, Jolene, Jolene, Jolene. Something like that.
1: I'm begging of you, please don't take my man.
6: That's the one.

0: Nick, you've got it.
1: Well done. All right, Nick, because on this day in 1973, Dolly Parton released that famous single, Jolene, the title track of her forthcoming album, and you might be surprised to know who Jolene actually was.
0: Yeah.
1: There is a story.
0: Here it is.
2: Actually, the name Jolene, her name wasn't Jolene. I did get that name from a little girl that I was signing autographs for. I'd never heard that name before. I remember signing the name Jolene, and I said, that's a beautiful name. I'm going to write a song about that. I said, if you ever hear a song about that, you'll know I wrote it about you. So I just kept thinking, Jolene, Jolene. And that's how that rhythm, you know, like Jolene, Jolene. I didn't want to forget it till I got back to the bus. So I was going, Jolene, Jolene, Jolene, Jolene, Jolene, Jolene, Jolene, Jolene. And all of a sudden it just became Jolene, Jolene, Jolene, Jolene. And I thought, well, there's a chorus right there. So I just kind of made it into a song, and then I made up those verses.
0: And it turned into a chart topper, didn't it, in the States and Canada with that catchy melody?
2: I love little minor chords, and I just started picking and hitting that little lick, and it started sounding better and better. And I thought, well, this is a really clever little thing. I mean, I'm enjoying playing it, and I'm enjoying how this is sounding.
0: And you might enjoy hearing it on 612 ABC Brisbane.
1: Isn't she amazing? She was so talented.
0: Here it is, Jolene, in full, before we check traffic and news at 6 o'clock on 612 ABC Brisbane.

0: Dolly Parton and her song Jolene, the inspiration for the answer to question three of today's edition of The Early Curly. It was released on this day in 1973.
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1: Traffic.
0: G'day there, Brad.
8: Yeah, very good morning, Craig and Loretta. At the moment, we've got a breakdown, Bruce Highway southbound shoulder before Palmerston Road at Alimba, and also a breakdown at Kelvin Grove, a four-wheel drive sitting there in the right lane. That's inbound on Kelvin Grove Road, just around Musk Avenue. No delays, but do take it easy through there, especially when towing has to remove that vehicle.

0: as well. Now, the Clem 7 tunnel was closed this morning between Woolloongabba and Bowen Hills, but that has been reopened in both directions. Energex were doing some works there due to a power issue, so that's all been cleared, which is good news as well. And peak conditions getting busier. The Gateway northbound between 8 Mile Plains and Mackenzie, and the Logan Motorway westbound built up through Druvale and Parkinson, and also Batters Road, a little bit under speed, not too bad to make way through Parkinson as well. I'm back from 8:10. More details after 6 on 6:12 ABC Brisbane.
1: Thank you, Brad. Cruising for a boozing. Wait till you hear the latest idea being floated by the Brisbane City Council. It could literally bring a happy hour to your City Cat journey. Yep, I'm not joking. We will have that conversation with you after news and early AM. We'll give you more of the details. And really want to know how you feel about this. 1300 222 612.
2: Yeah, a quick straw poll. Will it be a yay or nay to what exactly? We'll tell you in full in the next half hour. Also, paying close attention to federal politics today and this private health rebate issue for over 65s, blocked in the Senate last night by the Coalition and the Greens. But is that to be the end of the matter? You'll find out soon. 612 ABC Brisbane to the newsroom now at 6 o'clock.
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1: ABC News. Good morning, I'm Maria Hatzakis. The federal government has ceded ground on its proposed digital duty of care changes as it prepares to introduce the legislation to Parliament. Here's political reporter Jack Mackay.
6: The proposed changes would force social media companies to protect their users from harmful material. For children, this would include pornography or posts that promote eating disorders, while for adults, this would include content such as sexual violence. The government initially planned to give the communications minister of the day the power to prescribe further categories of harm, but the proposal sparked backlash from the coalition, which likened it to censorship. Labor has now dumped the ministerial powers from the bill, which is due to be introduced to Parliament today.
1: Legislation to set up a new child safeguarding agency is expected to pass Queensland Parliament today. Claudia Williams reports.
7: The Child Protection Commission will bring Queensland's reportable conduct scheme and working with children checks under one roof. It was recommended after a review found multiple opportunities were missed to stop serial paedophile Ashley Paul Griffith. Child Safety Minister Amanda Camm told Parliament to aim to identify risks and patterns of behaviour.
8: We want to assure that parents, when they're dropping their children off to these activities, that they are leaving them in the safest hands.
7: Labor's Di Farmer told the House assurance was needed that the Commissioner would feel empowered to voice concerns.
9: It needs to be independent. It needs to hold the government to account.
7: The Commission is set to be up and running from February 2027.
1: Ukraine's President Volodymyr Zelensky says he's disappointed Elon Musk's SpaceX has restricted Starlink services. Details from Europe correspondent Catherine Diss.
10: The limitation on the use of Starlink services and suggestions the US has held back intelligence on incoming ballistic missile attacks comes amid worsening tensions between Kyiv and Washington. The US President Donald Trump wants an energy ceasefire to prevent the price of oil and diesel rising further ahead of the midterm elections. Moscow has continued to hit Ukrainian energy targets. For the second night in a row, Russian ballistic missiles landed without an air raid alert after intelligence of the strike wasn't shared. On the same night, Starlink services were restricted, impacting critical battlefield communications and drone operations.
1: Pope Leo has thanked fellow Catholics for their prayers in his first message since he underwent surgery for lung cancer in Rome. Cyan Balance reports.
11: Pope Leo was diagnosed with a common form of lung cancer after a 90-minute surgery in Rome that removed part of one lung on Tuesday. In his first message since the surgery, the pontiff thanked Catholics for their prayers and said he was grateful for those who had shared their own experiences. It's understood the growth was caught at an early stage and doctors say his recovery is proceeding as expected. Pope Leo has cancelled all his public appearances for the next week but still plans to travel to South America next month.
1: Investigations are underway.

0: To a car fire on the Gold Coast. Emergency crews were called to the blaze on Kendall Street in Arundel just before 11 o'clock last night. They arrived to find the car engulfed in flames. No one was in the vehicle at the time. Police are investigating whether the fire was deliberately lit. The AFL's trade period has wrapped up with a number of deals going down to the wire on deadline day. Fraser Fife reports.
1: It took until the final few minutes, but clubs found common ground as the AFL's trade period came to a close. A three-team trade has seen Melbourne's Trent Rivers and Jack Viney sent to West Coast, while Brisbane's Will McLaughlin goes to the Demons. The Lions and Essendon also reached a last-minute agreement on Kadeen Coleman, while North Melbourne have traded Josh Goda to Hawthorn. Adelaide's Luke Pedler will make the move cross-town to Port Adelaide, while Nick Murray is set to stay at the Crows next season after a deal with the Kangaroos couldn't be reached for the key defender.
0: Queensland's weather, showers and storms extending from the northwest through central Queensland to the southern interior today. Storms potentially severe over the southern and central interior. Isolated showers along the remainder of the tropical east coast, fine in the state's southwest. Cairns and Townsville 30, Mackay 27, Rockhampton 26, Bundaberg 25, Mount Isa 35. In the southeast, cloudy with showers, Brisbane, the Golden Sunshine Coasts 23. Toowoomba 19, ABC News.
2: Good morning, welcome to AM. I'm Rachel Mealy, coming to you from the lands of the Turrbal and Jagera people in Brisbane. The Greens and Coalition have teamed up to oppose a move to wind back private health insurance rebates for older Australians, arguing it'll hurt pensioners already struggling to pay the bills. Political reporter Evelyn Manfield has more.
3: A defiant health minister.
4: We intend to reintroduce this bill.
3: After suffering a blow in the Senate yesterday.
4: This is an absolute travesty. We saw the resurrection of the Noalition.
3: The Coalition and the Greens teaming up to effectively sink a government plan to end the more generous private health rebates for 65s and over and put them in line with other age groups. David Shoebridge is the leader of the Greens. Why should young Australians have to pay more for their private health than older people?
5: Well, I don't think any younger Australian wants to see a pensioner kicked off private health.
3: The government's proposal would have seen more than 3 million older Australians, including many pensioners, pay roughly $240 more a year for private health and result in tens of thousands of people giving up cover.
5: They literally want to take $1 billion out of the pockets of pensioners. That is a pretty extraordinary approach.
3: The policy was designed to save $3 billion and redirect those funds to more aged care beds.
5: If the government wants to get this measure through, we have said to them, you carve out the pensioners and we will pass this legislation, but we will not. We absolutely will not punch down on pensioners in the middle of a cost of living crisis.
3: Tim Wilson is the Shadow Treasurer. You're criticising them for spending too much, so shouldn't they be doing something to make savings?
6: Absolutely. The government should be finding ways to pare back costs within government and to make sure that taxpayers are getting bang for buck. The problem at the moment is they're turning around and introducing higher taxes that they didn't have the courage to take to an election and attacking people's health insurance that they also didn't take to an election.
3: Another issue where the government also needs support is its digital safety laws. Essentially, it's a move to, one, let users decide if they want to keep or ditch their social media algorithm, and two, put an obligation on social media companies, search engines and other sites to do more to prevent harm to users. The Butterfly Foundation's Mel Wilton says sites do need to be better regulated.
7: We know from a lot of research that's available that young people who are exposed to body image content are more likely to develop body dissatisfaction, which is one of the leading risk factors for the development of an eating disorder.
3: But the bill has enemies, including the US administration. Trade Minister Don Farrell says Australia's digital laws are consistently brought up with him.
8: They've been raised with me every time I've met with the Americans. We obviously have a difference of opinion. I've tried to explain to the Americans that our objective is to protect our citizens, particularly young people.
2: Trade Minister Don Farrell ending that report by Evelyn Manfield. Anglicare Australia is calling on the federal government to scrap the student income support payment known as youth allowance. It argues the rate

0: falls short of the basic cost of living, and instead young people should receive the same payments as other adults. Isabel Musali reports.
1: Curtin University Student Guild President Dylan Storer describes the government's youth allowance as essentially a poverty allowance.
2: Where students are not able to survive on it. The purpose of this allowance being put in place by the government back in the day was to allow students to focus on their studies and to get through a degree. With it being low, it means that we're getting less graduates out.
1: The Guild knows some students are sleeping in cars and couch surfing to get by.
2: People can't afford a roof over their head, let alone meals. The number of students that are skipping meals is increasing, and we're seeing these stories every day. The Guild is giving out more emergency financial assistance than we ever had before.
1: Anger Care Australia has also seen a surge in demand from young people. The not-for-profit's Victoria CEO, Paul McDonald, says that's why it's just completed its first report that focuses on the youth allowance payment. It calculates a recipient's weekly costs.
3: A young person in shared accommodation, we've assessed their rent, their food and their transport. They are short of $50. That is, they have to make up $50 just to afford those payments under the current youth allowance. And for a young person living on their own, they're $382 short a week.
1: And in what Anger Care calls the most generous scenario, a young person would have $34 left each week. That's if they live with their parents, don't pay rent, and half their food is covered. The reports come to the conclusion that if it's broken, don't fix it.
3: We're not saying improve the youth allowance rate. We're saying abolish it. It's a furphy. What the assumptions that a youth allowance rate is based on, that young people are getting a subsidised price in the supermarket, in the petrol station, in rents. They don't. They pay adult rates. So give them the adult rate in relation to the job seeker payment.
1: ANU Associate Professor Ben Phillips wasn't involved in this report. He's on the federal government's Economic Inclusion Advisory Committee. While he believes youth allowance should remain, he says the committee has been recommending a lift in payments.
4: My preference would be that both payments would be increased substantially. Probably the youth allowance payment can be a little bit lower than the job seeker payment. The main issue really is that both payments are too low. So from that perspective, I do agree with the Anger Care report that there does need to be a substantial increase in both, because both of them are well below the poverty line, and we know that both of them have pretty high rates of financial stress.
1: In a statement, a spokesperson for Social Services Minister Tanya Plibersek said the annual youth allowance amount has been boosted by more than $3,800 since Labor came to government, and recipients can benefit from cheaper medicines, free TAFE, paid prac placements and increased bulk billing.
0: Isabel Musali. British entertainer Russell Brand has been described as a sexual predator who expected his every desire should be met on the first day of his trial for rape and sexual assault. Europe Bureau Chief Mazoe Ford was in court as the Crown Prosecutor opened her case.
5: Real Carmi Jones KC, who is leading this case, said the women did not know each other, they'd never met each other, and they came forward independently of each other. To remind you of the allegations, there are three charges of rape, three charges of sexual assault, and one of indecent assault across a 10-year period and six women between 1999 and 2009. Their paths crossed with Russell Brand through their employment, through social events, and some from attending his gigs as his career was taking off. The Crown Prosecutor described him as a ruthless, calculated and manipulative sexual predator. He said some of the women protested and said no, others had no opportunity to protest. His strong desire was for some form of sexual contact. It was indiscriminate and voracious. He would tell women what they wanted to hear. He pretended to be interested in them and causes that they supported. And sometimes it was within minutes of meeting them that he'd act. Afterwards, we heard he was indifferent, untroubled, and made excuses to get away. Women were simply a means to an end, was one of the direct quotes. Now, the Crown Prosecutor did ask the jury to remember that they must consider Russell Brand not as the 51-year-old man before them in the dock, but as a younger man, the 24-year-old to 33-year-old man he was at the time of these alleged offences. And she said that despite the passage of time, he was

0: responsible for crimes committed at a young age. So that was her opening. And then we also heard from the first witness, a friend of Russell Brand, who said that he'd heard Brand say that he wanted to sleep with 5,000 girls, and that after he had slept with one of them, he admitted to the friend that he'd gone a bit too far.
1: And Mazzoli, what's Russell Brand's demeanour like in court?
0: Well, he's only sitting about 2 metres away from me, Rachel, just in front of me in the glass dock. He's sitting up very straight in what appears to be a meditative state. He does have, though, a booklet full of photographs and some of the evidence that the Crown is relying on and that the jurors have, and I've had a look at that book as well. So from time to time, he's leafing through that. But he's listening intently to everything. He's not taking notes or anything, but taking it all in. I should remind our listeners, though, that he has pleaded not guilty to all of these charges. It's not yet clear if he'll give evidence himself. He's previously declined to answer police questions. Instead, he's given them written statements saying he doesn't remember the incidents, he never engaged in non-consensual sexual activity, and that the accounts of others had been reinvented or imagined. So this trial now to go for at least the next 6 weeks.
1: Mazzoli Ford there in London. And that's Early AM for today. In finance, oil is higher. The global benchmark Brent crude is $106 US a barrel. I'm Rachel Mealy. It's 6:15.
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2: Welcome to Breakfast with Craig Zonka and Loretta Ryan.
4: Oh, hello on this Thursday. I'm looking out the river going, oh, it's spectacular. It's one of our best natural assets for us in southeast Queensland. So the latest idea being floated by Brisbane City Council, we want to throw your way, that could literally bring a happy hour to your city cat journey.
1: Mm.
4: What are the details on this? You'll find out in the next 5 minutes.
1: Yeah, really love to hear your thoughts on this. And also, you know, we had the call from Lifeblood for more people to roll up their sleeves because they had a desperate shortage.
4: Yes, of course.
1: Of blood. So I wonder if you've answered the call. We're sending Matt on a mission. He's going to roll up his sleeve, actually, and at the same time find out how things are going.
4: He'll do that before 6:30.
3: 6:12 ABC Brisbane.
2: Traffic.
4: To the roads first. G'day there, Brad. What are you seeing?
5: Yeah, very good morning. Got a breakdown at Sachs Creek, M1 on-ramp northbound for Paradise Road. Got a breakdown at Limba, Bruce Highway, southbound shoulder before Pummelstone Road. And also broken down four-wheel drive, still sitting at Kelvin Grove. Kelvin Grove Road inbound right lane to Musk Avenue. No delays, but towing looks like it's just arrived. Got it on camera there at the moment, so hopefully they should be able to remove that vehicle shortly. So just extra care through there with towing on site. And we've got some debris as well. If you're travelling through Murarrie on the Gateway southbound lanes, after the Port of Brisbane motorway. Centenary Highway, much heavier now between Darra and Jindalee. That's really built up in the last 10 to 15 minutes. Bruce Highway has been busy between North Lakes and Mango Hill. Centenary Highway, a little bit slow through Springfield around Augusta Parkway. Ipswich Motorway has been steady around Riverview to Goodna. Starting to build through Darra around the Centenary Highway merge. And the M1 northbound between Tanimura and Slacks Creek. I'm back from ATN. More details at 6:30 on 6:12 ABC Brisbane.
1: Thanks, Brad. 18 degrees at Mitchelton, Stretton is 18. Victoria Point 16, 18 at Beval and Springwood, 17 at Mango Hill, the Gold Coast 16, the Sunshine Coast 20 degrees.
4: A little bit cooler this morning, isn't it? Some cloud about, possible shower, the Bureau suggests. We're talking about maximums today of 23 degrees in Brisbane and around Bayside suburbs, Logan and Ipswich to 24. Looks like a similar story for the next couple of days. We'll get the info you need from the Weather Bureau closer to 7 o'clock.
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4: Yeah, where it's 6:18 this Thursday, the 15th of October.
1: Now, did you ever go on the Kookaburra Queens, Craig?
4: Look, yes, once.
1: Only once?
4: Yeah.
1: Oh, it was so good. They were, you know, you could go up and down the river and you could go to parties or events. I remember my mum having her 50th birthday there.
4: Oh,
1: I remember
4: wow.
1: It. We all went as a family and Grandma was there as well. It was really lovely.
4: Yeah, so fancy occasions, parties on the water, have a drink or two.
1: Yeah.
4: Well, those both, that's a long ago memory now, isn't it?
1: Unfortunately.
4: They're in the dry dock these days, aren't they?
1: But you loved being on board, having a little bit of a drink maybe, going and having a look at the sights of Brisbane. It was a tourism thing to do.
4: So

0: about that concept of a not-so-dry cruise, potentially, along the Brisbane River. Well, today, Brisbane City Council is floating an idea to put a little more buzz into your city cat journey, potentially, by giving ferries licences to serve alcohol.
1: Now, I know I liked the Kookaburra Queens, but when I saw this morning, I thought, come on, do we need alcohol when we're going from A to B on the City Cats? Why do we need to have a drink on the City Cat? For heaven's sake, it's a ferry.
0: I quite like the idea.
1: Why? So, I don't think
0: 5 o'clock, you finish work, you're on the City Cat home and you can rock up to the bar.
1: Oh, great, every day. And then you're going to turn up at home with a few in.
0: Well, not
1: after
0: every day.
1: A day's work.
0: Gosh, the time I drink is few and far between these days. The Lord Mayor has been quoted as saying the plan would be good to launch as a pilot program or a trial. And dare we say, raise the bar of river tourism. So, keen to know from you this morning, does the idea float your boat?
1: Yeah. We don't know too many details about when or where, but I would imagine it's in the afternoon. They do it in Sydney's Manly Fast Ferry from Circular Quay, and that one also offers snacks. So I guess that's what they're trying to do. But I don't know. When I first read this, I thought, come on, do we really need to offer alcohol on City Cats?
0: Okay, so it sounds like it's a no from you.
1: I'd really like to know a little bit more how it's going to work. You've got kids there. Is it a good... I don't get it. I just don't get why we need it.
0: Serving alcohol on City Cats. What do you think of the idea? 1300 222 612, give us a call. Should we have a trial, a pilot of such an idea? You can also text 0467 922 612. A quick yay or nay for it or not. Tell us, should we be boozing for a cruising, or is it a plan that'll set us sailing down troubled waters? How do you see it?
1: Yeah.
0: Let us know, 1300 222 612, or text 0467 922 612. Oh, Gavin's already on the phone from Flagstone. What do you think of the idea, Gavin?
2: That's a ridiculous idea. What's next, beer on the bus?
1: Yeah, probably. So what problems do you see with it, Gavin?
2: You've got families using those things, kids there. People are going to get intoxicated. You know, what happens if they have an accident because they're drunk and they slip in getting off the ferry? Who's going to pay for that?
1: Yeah, there's going to be more people employed, I would imagine, to look after people.
2: We need security there now, you know, check ID and all that sort of thing.
1: Yeah. We've been trying to get in contact with the Lord Mayor to see if we could get him on this morning, but no doubt this is a conversation we have to have, because all of a sudden just deciding, oh, we're going to trial this, it's a tourism thing, I think. It's ahead of the Brisbane 2032 Games. It's all inspired by that, I think, Gavin.
2: Yeah, but then what? People start spilling their drinks on the ferries and slip over and, you know, that's not what the ferries are for. You know, keep the alcohol in the pubs and the clubs and the restaurants. Don't put it on public transport.
0: Okay, so you say absolutely no. No cocktails on the City Cats. Thank you, Gavin. What do you say, 1300 222 612? Here's Dave at Jimboomba. Where do you stand on this one, Dave?
3: I say absolutely no way. I've got to agree with Loretta on this one.
1: Yeah, and why do you think...
3: I mean, you're talking to kids, you know, kids on board as well, so, yeah, no way.
1: Yeah, and because we don't have the full details, I mean, even Dave, if it was 5 o'clock in the afternoon, would that still be a no for you?
3: Absolutely, because, I mean, kids are on they're going to be on the ferry every time.
1: Yeah, all day, actually, on the ferry. Yeah, I just don't get it. Putting a bar on the City Cat when you're just meant to be travelling from A to B, yes, it's a tourist thing, but do you really need to have a drink at the City Cat? Why don't you just catch the City Cat to a bar and have a drink, if that's what you want?
0: Okay, no overwhelmingly so far. Kirk from Yeronga, yay or nay for you, Kirk, on this one?
4: I'm actually yay, but my bigger concern is that... City Council and their operators still haven't sorted out the strike action. So if you go to use the bar and the bar will be closed. And
0: well, you won't even get on the ferry in the first place, will you?
4: Yeah, exactly. And also to Loretta's point, if you get the commuter train back to Nambour of an afternoon, the bar is open on the commuter train from Caboolture onwards.
0: Hmm. Is it? Okay.
1: Really, from Caboolture onwards? Look, I get, you know, those long train, you go on a long train journey.
0: Yeah, on the tilt train, the long distance train, you can have a,
1: and I get,
0: have a drink.
1: You do. And I know the Lord Mayor has said if you're going on a long trip on the City Cat, and it's 80 minutes, okay.
0: Well, from one end of the river to the other, okay.
1: So you need a drink for 80 minutes. I do an aerobic a yoga class, it's 90 minutes. All I need to drink is water during that. Do you need a drink for an 80-minute journey?
0: The idea being floated, does it get your support or not? 1300 222 612, the idea of serving alcohol on City Cats.
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0: More of your calls, keep them coming through. 1300 222 612, or you can text 0467 922 612. Simon writes, morning guys, the ferry from Townsville over to Maggie Island, they offer a bar and people drink responsibly on that service, so I think it's a good idea for Brisbane. Okay, so we'll try and keep a rolling tally through the morning of whether it's yay or nay for you for a tipple on the City Cat.
1: Hey, when was the last time you gave blood? You might remember we've been talking this week about blood supplies in Australia having plunged 60% to their lowest level in a decade. 16,000 more donors nationally are needed this week. I think it was about 3,000 in Queensland.
0: It was, and one man who has answered that call to roll up his sleeves, 612 ABC Brisbane reporter Matt Hepworth. Take us, where are you right now, Matt?
16: Good morning, guys. I am at the Lifeblood Donor Centre in the middle of the Brisbane CBD in Edward Street, and I saw this call earlier this week, and I've previously been a regular blood donor, but I jumped on the app and I saw that January 2024 was actually the last time I'd given blood. And you speak to different donors and there are at times, reasons that you can't give blood. But I thought I'm fit and healthy at the moment and thought it was time. So I've teed up with the team with Lifeblood this morning and I want to take you on my journey this morning. So I've come across the bridge from our South Bank studios into the donor centre in Edward Street. You come in, they give you what's like an iPad where you fill out a short questionnaire that says, are you fit and healthy at the moment? Ticked all those boxes and said yes. You go through, they take a little sample of your blood or a little finger prick, and then I'm now currently sitting in the chair, and it sounds quite like graphic. There's a little needle in my arm and watching blood flow through into a bag, and that is pretty much it. But someone who sees this work in, day out, is Lifeblood spokesperson Belinda Smichuk. Belinda, good morning. Tell us just how drastic is this need for blood at the moment?
17: Good morning. Yeah, we've actually put a critical call out for blood donors because we've actually seen our lowest stocks in almost a decade. So it's a really urgent call for blood donors, and we're asking everyone to do exactly what you're doing today and come in and roll up your sleeve.
16: What's the process like for someone who's never given blood? If they're listening this morning and go, I'm pretty fit and healthy, I think I can, just talk them through what they need to do and what they need to look at.
17: Yeah, absolutely. It's a really simple process. We encourage you to make a donation, but by all means, if you're walking past, pop in and roll up your sleeves. Beforehand, we just encourage you to make sure you've drunk lots of water and had something to eat. And then once you come in, like you said, it's just you fill out a questionnaire, have a chat with one of our staff members, and then you jump on the chair. The donation itself only takes about 10 minutes. And then afterwards, you'll get to relax and have some snacks and refreshments on us.
16: This does seem super fast this morning. In fact, I think we're almost at the end of my donation. There's also plasma as well. That takes a little bit longer. Talk us through the difference between a blood donation and a plasma donation.
17: Yeah, absolutely. You can donate blood every 12 weeks. Plasma's a little different because we actually return your red cells to you, only taking the plasma component of your blood, which means actually you can donate more frequently, as often as every 2 weeks for plasma. Demand for plasma and blood are both growing, and both types of donations are always needed.
16: I'm donating blood here in Brisbane this morning. Does it stay in Queensland, or does it travel to where the need is?
17: Well, the fun fact is you'll actually get a text message after your blood donation telling you exactly where it's gone, to what hospital and that it'll be helping someone at. So we're a national organisation. All the blood donated in Queensland will come back to our processing centre in Brisbane, in Kelvin Grove. It'll be processed there, and from there, hospitals will order it. So likely it will stay in Queensland, but being a national organisation, if the need is elsewhere, it can travel interstate.
16: Brad, I'm going to come across to you if I can. Question without notice. Brad's taking my blood this morning, Craig and Loretta. Brad, you're in the final touches now. How have I gone?
15: Absolutely amazing. Super quick. 6 minutes.
16: Ooh. Is that record time? Yeah. Do I have good blood, good veins?
15: You have great veins. And, yeah, close to a record, I would say. Yeah, it's pretty good. It's a good time.

0: How do you see a lot of people coming in doing this? What advice would you have as they get in the chair if they might be, you know, a little bit nervous, first-time donor, or it's been a couple of years since they've come back?
1: Yeah, just be well-prepared, drink lots of water, and we've got some TVs to distract yourself if you're a bit scared of needles, and bring a friend. People like to come and donate with friends, either family or colleagues. It's a great little thing to go to do together.
0: There you go, Craig and Loretta. I don't know if you can hear that beeping, but that actually means my blood is done.
2: Oh, you're done.
0: And,
2: yes.
0: Brad is doing very well right now because he's literally got the little thing on my arm to make sure he's taken the needle out. It doesn't stop bleeding. So I'm going to need to let Brad and Belinda get back to work.
2: Yeah.
3: And Matt,
0: I should be back in the office shortly. Yes.
3: Is your blood really red or dark? Describe it.
0: It's almost maroon. You could say I'm a true Queenslander because I'm bleeding maroon, if you will.
2: We've converted you now, Matt.
4: You went for Adelaide Crows in the, you know, against the Lions that time.
0: Oh, yeah, come football season, yeah, my blood will be red, yellow and blue. I'm not quite sure how healthy that is. No. But, yeah, that's AFL season. Right now I'm bleeding a nice healthy maroon, I think, I hope.
4: Good on you, Matt.
2: Matt, can we get you to one other job today? And that's from the blood bank at Edward Street down to your nearest ferry stop. I want to see if you can ask a few people what they think of an idea to potentially serve alcohol on City Cats.
0: Yeah. Well, I'll get my snacks here. There's no alcohol here, but I will go and get my sausage roll and then I'll head down to the ferry terminal.
2: Please do. Matt Hepworth on a mission for us on 612 ABC Brisbane. News next.
5: ABC News. Good morning, I'm Maria Hatzakis. State and federal police have raided four properties linked to a medical report writing company that helped veterans apply for compensation claims. Four Corners reporter Elise Worthington has details.
6: Dozens of AFP officers descended on properties in Queensland and New South Wales on Wednesday morning and removed evidence as part of an investigation into alleged fraud related to veterans' compensation claims. The Rosemary Centre is one of the for-profit operators that provides medical reports about veterans' physical and mental health conditions used by the Department of Veterans Affairs to decide on payments. DVA began auditing around 1,000 reports from the company last year over allegations some were inaccurate or had been improperly altered. A Four Corners investigation last week found some of the Rosemary Centre's reports for physical conditions were done over the phone without doctors seeing veterans in person. Owner Josh Tinning's home south of Brisbane was one of the properties searched yesterday. His lawyers previously told Four Corners he denies any wrongdoing.
5: The federal government is planning to forge ahead with controversial changes to private health insurance for over 65s. Labor suffered a major setback yesterday when the Greens and the Coalition teamed up in the Senate to sink the proposed changes. The government plans to reintroduce the bill to Parliament today, which aims to wind back the rebate for older Australians get on their private health cover in order to free up billions of dollars for other aged care measures. But Shadow Treasurer Tim Wilson says Labor never took the changes to an election.
7: The Parliament is actually rebuffing the government because they were cowards and didn't take their cuts to healthcare and their increased taxes to the Australian people.
5: Urban planners say an acute housing squeeze means some older Australians are being forced to stay in oversized properties that no longer meet their needs. Lottie Twyford has the story.
8: Housing policy expert Stephen Rowley from Curtin University says most older Australians stay in their homes for as long as possible for a variety of reasons.
9: Emotional ties to the dwelling and also just a lack of housing choice.
8: John Turner bucked this trend when he and his wife moved into an inner city Brisbane apartment 8 years ago.
10: We just made the decision that we'd come to the city for our lifestyle.
8: The couple still travels for appointments, including the doctor and hairdresser. Professor Rowley says boosting the supply of medium-density homes in existing suburbs would encourage others to downsize and make better use of housing stock.
5: Inflation in the United States has increased by 3.7% in the year to September, delivering another setback for President Donald Trump and his Republican Party ahead of the midterm elections. John Lyons reports.
11: In his campaign for re-election in 2024, Donald Trump promised Americans that he would lower their cost of living. But the latest Bureau of Statistics figures show prices continue to rise, with energy prices more than 20% higher compared to 1 year ago due to the war with Iran. President Trump has claimed that reports of high cost of living are a Democrat hoax, and he's campaigning around

0: around the country arguing that energy costs will fall as soon as the Iran war is over. Latest opinion polls suggest the Democrats have a strong chance of winning the House of Representatives and the possibility of also taking the Senate.
1: In sport, Australia has swept its one-day women's cricket series against Bangladesh, winning Game 3 by 8 wickets in Brisbane. Here's Quinton Hull.
2: Game 3 followed a familiar path to the other two. Australian captain Tali McGrath winning the toss and sending the tourists in to bat. Bangladesh dismissed in the 50th over for 172 before the hosts cruised to victory for the loss of only 2 wickets with more than 27 overs to spare. Elise Perry and Annabelle Sutherland put on an unbroken 137-run stand for the third wicket, Perry making 65 and Sutherland 74 from just 52 deliveries. Earlier, Megan Shute picked up 4 wickets to finish with 10 wickets for the 3-game series and Julie won player of the series. The Australian women now will start a 3-game T20 series against New Zealand in Sydney on Sunday.
1: The weather for the southeast, cloudy with a medium chance of showers. Brisbane, the Gold and Sunshine Coast heading for a top of 23. Ipswich and Logan, 24. Toowoomba, 19 degrees. Looking ahead for the southeast, cloudy with showers tomorrow, Saturday and Sunday, with daytime temperatures reaching the low 20s. For news anytime, head to news.abc.net.au.
3: 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With Craig Zonka and Loretta Ryan.
4: 25 to 7, yes, keep your calls coming through about whether we should be allowing booze on city cats.
5: Karen on the text line, how about this? Absolutely not. I can see it now. Get merry on the ferry, boozy on the bus and off your brain on the train.
4: that's good, Karen. Maybe the Brisbane City Council, which is looking at this trial, might need your help for some slogans, actually. Yeah, but 1300 222 612, what do you think of a trial to let you have a beer or a wine or something on a
5: cocktail
4: city cat.
5: On a city cat.
4: I think they're thinking at night, but still, later in the day.
5: And just floating this idea.
4: Yeah.
5: That's how it's been described. Are you a yay or nay? Tell us, 1300 222 612.
4: Now, Matt Toomey's back with some movies to tell you about, including Sense and Sensibility, but also there's a documentary about that band Jebediah. Do you remember them?
5: Oh, yeah, they were huge. What was that, late 90s, early 2000s? I think they were from WA.
4: Yeah, well, it's a very, it's got a lot in this. All about the band, chronicles behind the scenes dramas as well. They were from Perth. So Matt will be in shortly to talk about that.
5: Yeah, I wonder if he's found a few winners for you on the movie scorecard, at least.
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7: Very good morning. We had a breakdown on Kelvin Grove Road inbound. That's been cleared at Musk Avenue at Kelvin Grove and no delays there. Bruce Highway breakdown has been cleared from the shoulder before Palmerstone Road at Alimba. We do have the congestion on the Bruce Highway between North Lakes and Mango Hill. Broken down truck at Slacks Creek, M1 on-ramp northbound in the left shoulder from before the Watland Street overpass, and also a crash just in at Doolandella. That's no delays, but Blunder Road southbound. It's in the left shoulder at Brookside Street as crews get that cleared. And debris on the Gateway Motorway southbound lanes after Port of Brisbane Motorway at Murra Reese. Extra care through there. Heavier Centenary Highway inbound between Darra and Jindalee. Ipswich Motorway, no delays around Riverview, Redbank and Goodna, but build up around Darra, around the Centenary Highway merge. Centenary Highway easing through Springfield. Much lighter conditions there, but building on the Cunningham Highway westbound between Yamanto and Amberley. I'm Brad from ATN. More details around 10 to 7 on 612 ABC Brisbane.
4: Thank you, Brad. What a beautiful shot Gwen sent in from Woody Point this morning. Thank you, Gwen. Looking at the temps, we've got, I think Woody Point's around about 15 degrees. Mitchelton, 18. Stretton, 18. Victoria Point, 16. Beval, 18. So is Springwood. Mango Hill, 17. 16 on the Gold Coast and Sunshine Coast is 20 degrees.
5: Possible shower on the forecast. So not expecting much of anything at all. A mill at best, the Bureau is suggesting on the written forecast. Top of 23 for Brisbane and Bayside suburbs. Logan to 24, Ipswich the same. A shower or two tomorrow. What day is likely to be the peak of the shower activity? Tomorrow, over the weekend, you'll get the info you need from the Weather Bureau in 13 minutes.
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5: Oh, 13 minutes, give or take.
4: Oh, give or take. Yeah, the Brisbane City Council said it's going to refit up to half

0: it's on the City Cats, and sometimes they can be, you know, after sports things and a Friday arvo, maybe they're coming in up till 6 o'clock or so. So long as it's actually got some guardrails around it, I don't have an issue with that. But I can also understand people's concerns about kids being around, but they are on the stratty barge, in a beer on the barge.
1: Yeah, and I was trying to remember the last time I went over to Tangalooma. Did they serve alcohol on that ferry to Tangalooma?
0: I think they do, yeah.
2: You can't take alcohol over or on board, but I think they actually send it on.
0: There's also that little ferry that goes over to the Gutter Bar on Moreton.
1: Oh, yes.
0: That goes straight, yes. So, yeah, I don't think they serve anything on the actual ferry, but there is a ferry that takes you straight there. Just one other thing. I just saw an accident just past on the Ipswich motorway going inbound, just past the Centenary motorway. There's 4 or 5 cars.
1: Oh, okay. That's going to slow things up pretty quickly.
0: Lane,
2: so inbound? Centenary? Inbound.
0: Yeah, just past the Centenary Highway.
2: Okay.
1: Okay. Gee, Ipswich motorway, right-hand lane. Yep. That's going to slow things up pretty quickly. Hey, thanks for...
0: It has. It's probably slowed it for about a kilometre.
1: Okay.
0: Just be warned.
1: Brad will keep us across those details as well in the next 15 minutes. Ira, hey, thanks for the call this morning.
0: No worries. Have a great day. Bye-bye.
1: 1300 222 612. So it says, what about the guardrails around it? So is it just for a Friday afternoon, potentially? Is it just one particular City Cat service? If that was the case, would it get your tick? How do you see it? 1300 222 612. We'll try to keep a rolling tally of your calls and texts of that idea for City Cats to be allowed to serve alcohol. Off to the movies next, 20 to 7 the time, 612 ABC Brisbane. Here's the Buggles.

0: killed the radio star. Sex toy,
1: did it?
0: Brisbane. Well, we're still here. Well,
1: video died too, didn't it? But then I heard that some people are actually going back to videos and DVDs.
0: Oh, wow.
1: I was hearing in the overnight show this morning as I was driving in.
0: You'd
1: I think
0: still need a player for it.
1: No, I think it's in Adelaide. They're seeing a resurgence of people wanting DVDs. There's a little shop, the one only, and people are coming in for DVDs and videos.
0: Does anyone still have a VHS player at home? Mm. Imagine that. By the way, speaking of radio stars, the one, the only Loretta Ryan is the subject of the Larry's Our Portrait competition this year.
1: Yes.
0: The finalists are on display in the ABC foyer. We need your help for the People's Choice Award. You can either come in and see them in person.
1: And then vote on the QR code.
0: Or you can vote by just texting the word portrait to 0467 922 612. We'll send you back a link with photos of all the finalists and you can cast your ballot.
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0: At a quarter to seven.
1: Okay, he was in Hobart last week, but he's back in the studio talking about movies, of course. Now, I'm surprised because the first one you're going to talk about, Matt Toomey, is Sense and Sensibility, and you don't really like the romantic films, but this one you like?
3: I did like this. Oh. And the bar's been set high because I remember the 1995 version, which was directed by Ang Lee, Emma Thompson, Kate Winslet, earned seven Academy Award nominations, including Best Picture. Emma Thompson won Best Adapted Screenplay. She's the only person in history to have won an award for acting and screenwriting at the Oscars. So really, did you need to remake this, given that someone's already gone and done it so well?
0: Yeah, that's right. It was good. Mm.
3: And I rewatched it recently, and it stands up. But I do like what they've done here. I think it's because the source material is so great. You could make this 10 times, and you're going to get 10 great movies out of it. Mm. But the directing reins, we've got a 38-year-old, George Oakley, who's an English filmmaker, and the screenwriter who's adapted Jane Austen's work, Diana Reid. She's from Sydney. It's a screenwriting debut for Hollywood. I'll call this, it's labelled as a romantic drama, but there's a lightness to it. It's funny and it's charming at the same time. So set towards the end of the 18th century, two sisters, they have to adjust their lives following the death of their affluent father. And to maintain their well-to-do lifestyle, they've got to find a husband. You couldn't find a job. Women couldn't find a job back then. So Eleanor has fallen in love with Edward Ferris. And she's quite guarded with her feelings. And then there's Marianne, who isn't shy about her affections for John Willoughby after being rescued in a moment of distress.
4: Mr. Willoughby.
5: Oh, but it is a fine name. Margaret, what happened? How did I fall? Did I look graceful? What did he look like?
4: You were there.
5: Did you not look?
4: I dared not.
5: Why? Because you already had a picture in mind.
4: His courage and spontaneity are as revealing as any portrait. Such a noble soul. I can tell.
0: It's Sense and Sensibility, you say you liked it. What was so enjoyable about this one, Matt?
3: It's a terrific cast. You've got Daisy Edgar-Jones, who is the agonised Eleanor, can't marry the man of her dreams. And then you've got supporting characters like Fiona Shaw. She's the chatty matchmaker. Mrs. Jennings steals every scene. The music score is from Roger Gula. I don't know a lot of his work, but it's a very violin-heavy score. I've listened to the soundtrack a couple of times since I've seen the movie. The costume designer, Grace Snell, I guess it's a dream job doing a period piece movie. You get to recreate all these costumes that were around 200 years ago. But it's Jane Austen's words that make this a success. So cinema wasn't around when she was writing books over 200 years ago. But just like Shakespeare and Dickens, her words, her works just feel so suited for cinema.
0: Yeah, the power of the story works.
3: Yeah, it does. And so even if you've read the book or you've seen the early movie, I don't think that makes this any less entertaining or delightful. It put a smile on my face. Sense and Sensibility, A-.
1: Wonderful. All right, I want to see that. Okay, what else do you have? What else is on your list?
3: A film that's going to be on my top 10 list.
0: Oh, wow. Okay, listen closely. What is it?
3: La Bola Negra, which translates to The Black Ball. And every year there's one or two foreign language films that come out of the Cannes Film Festival that go on and get a lot of awards in Hollywood over the award season. So The Secret Agent, Sentimental Value, Emilia Perez, The Zone of Interest, Anatomy of a Fall, Parasite. And this is the film. This is the film that's getting all the hype out of this year. It won Best Director at Cannes. Mm-hmm. At the Sydney Film Festival, the audience gave it Best Film. At the Toronto Film Festival, which is huge, they gave it Best Film as well. The hype is justified. So two directors, Javier Calvo and Javier Ambrosi. It's just an ambitious epic. So 159 minutes, it spans multiple locations, multiple time frames, and people might think, oh, I don't know about the idea of a three-hour movie, but because there's three different stories interwoven, it all just moves really, really fast. So first tale, 1930.

0: 2 follows a young man from Granada. He's pushed by his high-profile dad to get a membership at a casino, but he's blackballed because of his reported homosexuality. The second anecdote, we go to 1937. There's a soldier in the Spanish Civil War who's looking after another soldier who's been injured. And then the final narrative is more in the current day, so 2017. There's this historian gets a call about his previous, you know, his grandfather, who he didn't know much about, and some parts to his life that he's going to learn about. And just the way these stories come together, It just really adds to the film's power, and all the stories are great. The cinematography, standout feature, just these breathtaking moments. There's these scenes in the snow that are some of the most beautiful shots I've seen in a movie all year. The music, and it's based on an unfinished play. So Spaniard Federico Garcia Lorca, and I've done a lot more reading about him and this play as well now that I've seen the film. And I want to go see it for a second time this weekend with a bigger crowd now that it's widely out in cinemas. So expect to hear a lot more about this. I think it's the second favourite to win the Academy Award behind The Odyssey at the moment. So La Bola Negra, I'll give it an A.
1: Okay, almost a 3-hour epic, but worth every minute of it, yep. Matt says. It's going to be definitely in his top 10, La Bola Negra. Check it out, 10 to 7 here on 612 ABC Brisbane.
2: All right, a few others for us. And I mentioned this before, Jebediah, about the Perth-based band, a documentary.
0: Yeah, so you're talking about it. I liked it. I'm not a big muso, so I didn't know a lot about Jebediah.
1: Yeah, sort of late 90s, early 2000s songs like...
0: Hey.
1: There's a lot of rock and roll with Jebediah. Yeah. I remember seeing them at festival, like Big Day Out.
2: That's right, yeah.
1: I wonder if they probably played a Livid at the RNA Showgrounds.
0: You've got a good memory. Yeah, they talk about their Big Day Out in the movie.
1: Yeah.
0: But it's probably less about the music. It's more about the drugs, the alcohol, the mental health, the work-life balance, everything that went on behind the scenes. Mm. And it would apply to many other Australian bands too. So I think it was really interesting. So Jebediah, Are We Okay? B+.
2: Okay.
0: Street Fighter, which is based on the video game. It's better than the 1994 movie that had Jean-Claude Van Damme and Colin. Yeah. No, I mean, most films are better than that. But, you know, it's got a bit to it, but I just probably wanted more from the story, so B-. The two I haven't seen, I can't believe this is actually a plot for a movie, but Whale Fall.
2: Right.
0: So about a scuba diver who is swallowed by a whale and has to find a way out out of their stomach before the oxygen tank runs out.
2: No, come on.
0: Hey, I want to see it. It wasn't previewed.
1: I quite like that premise.
2: You would.
0: And then Tenzing, which is a drama retelling the story of the famed Sherpa, Tenzing Norgay, who was one of the first to reach the summit of Mount Everest in 1953. So
2: that'll be good.
0: 6 cinema releases out today.
1: Okay. All right. Matt's reviews, you can find them in full on his website, thefilmpie.com.
2: Now, Matt, we go to the movies and I don't mind having a wine. Watching the movies, but I am against this idea of having booze on City Cats and ferries. Will you ride the City Cats?
0: Yeah, I do. I catch the City Cat and bus often to work, and I kind of get the logic for not. I mean, it's not just alcohol as well. I was on a bus recently and someone had brought coffee on, which you're not supposed to do, and then the coffee cup, the bottom just fell out.
2: Oh, right.
0: And then coffee's just everywhere. Pouring out all over the bus.
2: Yeah.
0: And people are having to get around. And, of course, when you're on the bus, there's no one there to clean it up.
2: Yeah.
0: There's no serviettes you can grab to sort of do things. And it was just there. And I'm just like, if you had alcohol and people are then breaking bottles on a City Cat, I mean, who's supposed to clean that stuff up?
2: Would you have a drink on a ferry?
0: I'm not a big drinker. Oh, I only really drink on celebrations. Like if you're getting married or something, I'll come along and have a glass.
2: You'll be drunk.
1: The Lions win another premiership.
0: You know,
2: I'm getting married.
0: I'm not necessarily a big drinker. Like, I've got no problems with people wanting to have a drink, but I can understand in those circumstances, like, if something does go wrong, who is supposed to be responsible then for sorting that out?
2: Yeah. Matt Toomey, thank you very much for that.
1: And we both look forward to Loretta's wedding. Thank you, Matt.
2: The alcohol's
3: this
2: on me.
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4: With Craig Zonka and Loretta Ryan.
1: Obviously won't be happening on a City Cat then, Loretta.
2: No, it won't be. And I'm seeing a lot of your calls and texts coming through. Keep them coming through. Phil says, I caught the ferry across Port Phillip Bay from Docklands. They had a bar, but very few commuters had a drink.
1: Yeah, and that's it. It's about choice and whether we want to look at ideas like this as we head towards being an Olympic and Paralympic host city in 2032. An idea, does it get your tick or not to trial alcohol on City Cats? More on that after 7 o'clock. To the Weather Bureau, Phelim Hennafy is the senior forecaster on deck. There's a bit of cloud around to start things off, Phelim.
5: There is indeed, yes. A deck of cloud across us. Not much in it, though. A few light sprinkles around at the moment as well. And it may thin out a little bit in the afternoon, but really it sets the theme, that's a hard word to pronounce this morning, over the next few days that we're

0: a lot of showerier and more unsettled weather patterns. So we'll see further extensive cloud coming across us even later today and again tomorrow morning. A bit more showers around and then into the weekend as well, a showery picture as well. So though Brisbane avoided most of the rainfall over the last few days, there is more rain on the way, though light rain, but still most gardens are likely to see a bit.
1: Oh, well, I hope so. And in terms of the peak of that, and I know this is hard to forecast when sort of that onshore flow failing, but what are you suggesting? Saturday next week, when's the peak of the showers?
0: We'll probably see a little bit of a tick up tomorrow, during the first half of tomorrow. And then again on Saturday, a little bit of a reprieve on Sunday, still some showers around. And then Monday, another tick up in the showers again. So to sum it all up, yeah, a couple of tick ups in the showers rather than one particular period.
1: Okay. Conditions on the bay, what sort of winds are we talking about?
0: Yeah, we got blustery southeasterlies in play today as well. 15 to 20 knots is during today. And they will be gusty at times, particularly during the late morning and the afternoon.
1: Okay, thanks for the update. Phelim Hennafy at the Weather Bureau.
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1: Traffic. G'day, Brad. What are you seeing?
3: Got to break it down. Truck at Sykes Creek, M1 on Ram northbound left shoulder before the Watlin Street overpass, still sitting there. And a Pippamara breakdown, M1 southbound shoulder after Yowalpa Road. Now, a couple of crashes, one getting cleared up, last vehicle being cleared now. It was a street vehicle nose to tail crash at Darra Ipswich Motorway eastbound right lane before the Harcourt Road exit. Traffic's been back to Progress Road at Wacol, and also a crash at Ellen Grove Logan Motorway eastbound lanes after Boundary Road. Traffic is back to the Ipswich Motorway through there. I'm back from ATN. I'll be back after 7 on 6:12 ABC Brisbane.
4: Thanks, Brad. 5 to 7 from a 5-star hotel to luxury lifestyle precinct. The green light has been given to a major transformation of North Lakes. So we're going to take you inside the plans with the developer after the news.
1: Yeah, what's on the way? And how soon could it be built? We talk about the changing face of Brisbane or the focus to the north of the city in the next half hour. Also, a bit going on in federal politics, particularly when it comes to private health reforms. The Senate knocked back this whole idea of scrapping the rebate for over 65s. Mm. So is that idea dead in the water for the federal government? Looking at that in the next hour on 612 ABC Brisbane.
5: One, two, three.

0: That is the Young Rascals. Good Lovin' on 612 ABC Brisbane. The latest news in 60 seconds.
1: Do we need booze on city cats? It's a trial the Brisbane City Council is planning to do. A lot of your calls and texts, Scott says, let the people drink. In support of alcohol on city cat, as well as being a bus on water, there are heaps of tourists that want to cruise the river with no real destination other than up and back. So what, they want to have a drink.
0: Yeah, so, well, that's an interesting point. Is it about commuters or is it about tourists?
1: Tourists,
0: and
1: yeah.
0: It is rated as one of the best tourist attractions, the City Cat in Brisbane.
1: Yeah, but we travel on a bus. We can't have a drink on a bus. So the City Cat is like a bus. It's taking you from A to B.
0: Mm.
1: So also Bernard says, if alcohol on a ferry is a trial, then allow half to serve, half zero, then see how people would book.
0: We'll get more detail on the City Council of this potential trial. News next, 7 o'clock.
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0: In this bulletin, legislation allowing Australians to turn off their social media algorithms to be introduced to federal parliament. Federal police raid properties in Queensland and New South Wales as part of an investigation into alleged fraud. And housing policy experts say boosting Australia's supply of three-bedroom apartments could help encourage older Australians to downsize. ABC News. Good morning, I'm Maria Hatzakis. The federal government has ceded ground on its proposed digital duty of care changes as it prepares to introduce the legislation to Parliament. Here's political reporter Jack Mackay.
1: The proposed changes would force social media companies to protect their users from harmful material. For children, this would include pornography or posts that promote eating disorders, while for adults, this would include content such as sexual violence. The government initially planned to give the communications minister of the day the power to prescribe further categories of harm, but the proposal sparked backlash from the coalition, which likened it to censorship. Labor has now dumped the ministerial powers from the bill, which is due to be introduced to Parliament today.
0: Legislation to set up a new child safeguarding agency is expected to pass Queensland Parliament today. Claudia Williams has details.
2: The Child Protection Commission will bring Queensland's reportable conduct scheme and working with children checks under one roof. It was recommended after a review found multiple opportunities were missed to stop serial paedophile Ashley Paul Griffith. Child Safety Minister Amanda Camm told Parliament to aim to identify risks and patterns of behaviour.
3: We want to assure that parents, when they're dropping their children off to these activities, that they are leaving them in the safest hands.
2: Labor's Di Farmer told the House assurance was needed that the Commissioner would feel empowered to voice concerns.
4: It needs to be independent. It needs to hold the government to account.
2: The Commission is set to be up and running from February 2027.
0: Federal police have searched properties in Queensland and New South Wales as part of an investigation into alleged fraud. The properties are linked to a business that provided medical reports for veterans' compensation claims, as Four Corners reporter Liz Worthington explains.
5: The Rosemary Centre provided medical and psychiatric assessments for veterans to submit as evidence to support claims for compensation from DVA. The department began auditing around 1,000 reports last year over allegations some were inaccurate or had been improperly altered. Yesterday, dozens of state and federal police and DVA staff searched four locations in Queensland and New South Wales linked to the company's owner, Josh Tinning, who's a Navy veteran. The integrity of medical reports is critical as they're used to determine claims paid to veterans, which can run into hundreds of thousands of dollars. DVA digital forensics experts will now examine the evidence seized. Tinning has previously denied wrongdoing and said he's always acted for the best interest of veterans.
0: A remote Far North Queensland council has shut off the water supply to some of its communities amid a serious shortage. The mayor and councillors from the Northern Peninsula area on Cape York are in Canberra this week lobbying for funding to replace an ageing water treatment plant, which is struggling to meet demand. CEO Delassa Yorkston says there'll be rolling planned water outages and a total sprinkler ban due to dangerously low reservoir levels.
6: We are in a desperate position right now in the NPA this week and every other week for the next couple of weeks of an evening. We're scheduling shutdown to our communities just to catch up and fill our reservoirs.
0: Ukraine's President Volodymyr Zelensky says he's surprised by a deterioration in relations with the United States as suggestions swirl that America is withholding intelligence about incoming strikes. His Europe correspondent, Catherine Diss.
7: For the second night in a row, Russian ballistic missiles landed in Kyiv without an air raid alert after intelligence of the incoming strike didn't come. Information usually supplied by the US. At the same time, Starlink services were restricted, impacting critical battlefield communications and drone operations. It comes amid worsening relations between Kyiv and Washington. The US President Donald Trump wants an energy ceasefire to prevent the price of oil and diesel rising further ahead of the midterm elections. But Moscow has continued to hit Ukrainian energy targets.
0: King Charles has sent a private message to Pope Leo after the pontiff's cancer diagnosis. Cyan Valence reports from London.
8: King Charles and Pope Leo made history in 2025 by praying together in the Sistine Chapel, the first time a British monarch had joined a pope in public prayer since the Reformation. Now the king, who is still being treated for cancer himself, has sent a private get well message to the pontiff, who was diagnosed with a common form of lung cancer after a 90-minute surgery in Rome that removed the lower part of one lung on Tuesday. His doctors say his recovery is proceeding as expected and the pope is walking and eating.
0: Back home, housing policy experts say increasing Australia's supply of three-bedroom apartments could help encourage older Australians to downsize. This report from Lottie Twyford.
9: Brisbane couple Catherine and John Turner moved from their large family home to an inner-city two-bedroom apartment 8 years ago. Mr. Turner says the lifestyle benefits and lack of maintenance far outweighed the costs associated with the move.
10: I wouldn't have been able to keep doing the mowing, the gardening, etc.
9: Edgar Liu from the University of New South Wales says more three-bedroom apartments might encourage others to take a similar step.
11: Once you retire, you tend to spend more time at home, so you might actually need more room.
9: He says government's mandating different sized apartments would see a better mix of housing developments.
0: Regional Queensland tourism business operators say the high cost of fuel is driving down visitor numbers. Johanna Marie has the story.
12: Splitters Farm near Bundaberg is normally busy during the September school holidays, but manager Carly Clark says bookings were down 30%.
13: Look, the cost of living is hurting everyone, but yeah, it's the petrol prices.
12: She says there are fewer interstate travellers compared to the same time last year. Bundaberg Tourism Chief Executive Duncan Littler says more people are booking last minute.
14: But that is being seen throughout the state and also too throughout Australia.
12: While petrol prices might prevent long distance travel, tourism operators say it's an opportunity to holiday closer to home.
0: Now with sport, here's Jared Coote.
15: Kangaroos coach Kevin Walters is confident his playing group is ready to add to the history of the Australian jumper when the Rugby League World Cup gets underway tonight. Australia take on New Zealand in the tournament opener at Sydney Football Stadium. The hosts are looking to win a fourth tournament in a row and make it 13 trophies from 17 editions. Walters says they can handle the pressure from other nations, including the Kiwis.
16: We're the Kangaroos. It's a rich history with the Kangaroos and the jumper and the success of the jumper. And it's this squad now, this group of men, that need to take that jumper forward. And I've got great respect for them, and I believe that's what we can do. We will do.
15: Australia have defeated Bangladesh by 8 wickets in Game 3 of their women's one-day cricket series in Brisbane to ensure a clean sweep of the series. The hosts took just under 23 overs to reach their target of 173, with Elise Perry and Annabelle Sutherland notching half centuries in an unbroken partnership of 137. Opening bowler Megan Shute was named player of the series after taking 4 for 16 to finish with 10 wickets from the three games. And FIFA president Gianni Infantino will face the soccer leaders who want him gone today in his first meeting with the governing body's leadership since the collapse of his plan to sell a stake in its tournaments.
0: In finance, US stocks have dropped to their worst day since July after the latest signal that inflation is worsening in the United States. At the close, the S&P 500 is down 1.1%. The Dow Jones Industrial Average is 0.1% lower. The NASDAQ is down 1.8%. The local share market is expected to follow that trend, with the ASX by 200 futures down 0.3%. Oil is up, with Brent crude trading at $106 a barrel. Gold is trading at $4,080.

0: $84 an ounce, and the Australian dollar is lower. It's trading at 69.6 US cents. Recapping the top story in this bulletin, new legislation allowing Australians to turn off their social media algorithms is set to be introduced to federal parliament today. The weather for Queensland, showers and storms extending from the northwest through central Queensland to the southern interior today. Isolated showers along the remainder of the tropical east coast, fine in the southwest. Cairns and Townsville 30, Mackay 27, Rockhampton 26 degrees, Bundaberg 25, Mount Isa 35. In the state southeast, cloudy with showers, Brisbane, the Gold and Sunshine Coasts 23, Ipswich and Logan 24 degrees, Toowoomba 19. ABC News.
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2: Coming up this morning, new reforms targeting financial abusers and why advocates say there's still a long road ahead. 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
1: Welcome to Breakfast with Craig Zonka and Loretta Ryan.
4: Oh, thank goodness you're here. Hello, it's a Thursday. Look at the changing face of Greater Brisbane, one of our fastest growing regions. We'll do this in the next 10 minutes. The green light given to a major transformation of North Lakes. We're talking about a $180 million development. So when's it all going to take place? Inside the plans with the developer. We'll do that before 7:30.
5: Also want to talk about the Senate making a major move on the proposed private health reforms for older Australians. You would have been hearing about that in the news this morning. Is it going to force the federal government into another back down? We're having that conversation after 7:30.
4: Oh, and this idea being floated by the Brisbane City Council of a pilot of putting a bar on city cats.
5: Yeah, I mean, I don't think it's a good idea. I don't know what you're thinking about it, but straight away, as soon as I heard this, I thought, can't we do anything without alcohol? Can't we catch a city cat without needing a drink? Now, the Lord Mayor's pilot says if it's a trip, maybe you're going 80 minutes on a long trip.
4: Yeah, you're a tourist rather than a commuter. Should you take advantage and do something like that? Happens elsewhere in Australia and around the world. Should we do it here on the brown snake? What do you reckon?
5: I don't know.
4: It's a hard note from Loretta, as you can hear.
5: It's just that I worry about the whole look of this. Why do we need alcohol with everything we do? And as someone on the text line says, we've got enough problems with alcohol as it is, and now we're sort of inviting it onto public transport.
4: Yay, nay, where do you stand? Tell us 1300 222 612.
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1: Traffic.
4: Morning, Brad. What's happening?
6: Crash or clear to Darra, if you're promoted by eastbound before Harcourt Road, traffic is back to progress straight away. Goal plus big conditions through there. Got a crash still getting cleared though at Ellen Grove, Logan Motorway eastbound lanes after Boundary Road. Traffic's been back to the motorway and a broken down truck sitting at Sykes Creek, M1 on ramp northbound in the left shoulder before Watland Street. So just take it easy through there. Jubilee Terrace inbound, a little bit of stop start around Coopers Camp Road at Barden, building on Old Northern Road and South Pine Road through McDowell, Everton Park to Inaugura, Waterworks Road and Musgrave Road. Starting to building bounce through Ashgrove and Red Hill. In the city bypass as well, that's thickening up from Hurston right through to Hale Street and Milton, Countdown Street into the city, and Moggle Road inbound's been a little bit slow at the moment around Pinjarra Hills. Minor delays around Kenmore at times. I'm Brad from ATN, back at 7:30 on 612 ABC Brisbane.
5: Thank you, Brad. Northgate is 18 degrees, so is East Brisbane. 17 at Wellington Point. Barallan Point 19, 18 at Rochdale South, 17 at Beerburrum, the Gold Coast. The Sunshine Coast is 21 degrees.
4: Yeah, much cooler today. You're talking about tops of 23 for Brisbane and around Bayside suburbs. Possible shower on the forecast to 24 degrees in Logan and Ipswich. A similar story for the next few days. Looks like another burst of showers, particularly on Saturday and maybe next Monday. Next, taking you inside the grand plan, the grand vision for North Lakes.
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1: This is Craig Zonka and Loretta Ryan.
4: Yeah, 7:14. Just the other day,

0: We're talking about the changing face of Brisbane. This came off the back of the updated plans that you're paying close attention to, Loretta, for Toombul, of course.
1: Yeah, that's right. Well, now another fast-growing part of Greater Brisbane is set for a massive transformation. The Comiskey Group, you'd know them for places like Eaton's Hill Hotel, Sandstone Point up there at Bribie. Well, they've been given the green light for a major development at North Lakes.
0: Yeah, we're talking about a price tag of $180 million, five-star hotel. I see the term luxury lifestyle precinct. So what does that mean? Let's find out from the bloke behind this transformation, Rob Comiskey. Good morning to you.
2: Good morning, Tim. How are we going?
0: Yeah, well, thanks. What do you mean by luxury lifestyle precinct?
2: Look, it's in North Lakes at the moment. It's got Westfield, and then when you go outside Westfield, it doesn't really have anything, a heart, a soul to that area. So what we've looked at it is we've gone right, what does it need? Accommodation is one thing that's kind of sorely needed all over the north side. And so we've got 144 rooms, five-star hotel. Then we've got a venue, which we'll be operating as well, which is quite a large 2,500, 3,000 square metre venue. Then you've got a green space back in the middle, kind of very similar to, similar style to what they did at West Village. You've got restaurants, you've got bars, you've got gyms, wellness, you've got kind of markets and retail. And then you've got fashion as well, and you know all the services, and like then two layers of car park below, so 750 cars. So yeah, it's the town centre. It's the beating heart of North Lakes.
1: Well, when I see the word luxury, though, Rob, I think, am I going to be able to afford this? Is it affordable for everybody?
2: Well, it has to meet the market. So my point is, when you have a look at Eden's Hill, for instance, Eden's Hill's only in the average of about $280 a night, which is pretty cheap for a 4.5 star. So yeah, it won't be up there like when you look in the city and some of those like the Carlisle, those expenses. But it'll meet the market.
1: What is it about North Lakes that needs this development?
2: Oh, look, you know, I know North Lakes very well, obviously, lived in the area and seen it for many years. It's probably this site, when you have a look at it, it's a town centre. So it's right in the middle, right opposite Westfield. It's 3-street frontage. So it's been sitting there for about 20 years, owned by council, and it should have been activated at the start to give North Lakes a heart. But now it's getting activated. So it's great that it's already got the population there. It just needs something like this that they can call their own.
0: In terms of funding, so $180 million, are you funding this yourself or seeking some extra private investment to make it a reality, Rob?
2: No, we're funding it ourselves, and we're estimating it's $180 million. With us, we always worry about the product first and the money second. So, it'll cost what it's going to cost, but we're going to do something very special there.
0: And in terms of timing, so green light given for the development itself. I know the vision's been talked about previously, but when are we going to see earthworks and things come out of the ground?
2: Yeah, well, look, with us, it's a little bit different this time because we're vertically integrated. So we have 40% of the tenants ourselves, being the accommodation and the and the venue. Yeah. So we don't have the reliance on getting a heap of other tenants. We've just started the leasing. We've got full all the consultants working on it as we speak. So we'll be turning dirt in early 2027. We've got a big basement, a 1.72 hectare basement, which is about 5 metres deep. So that'll take quite a while to dig, but we're going to get in and start that first, and then we move across to the 9-storey high-rise, where obviously the accommodation and so forth, and work our way back. So about 18 months to 2 year build.
1: Now, Rob, traffic and transport out that way is a problem. Will you be supported with transport options?
2: Well, it's a town centre, so it kind of, there's not too much. It's already got bus stops all around it. It's got, the road network there. Yeah, look, the highway is probably the worst thing at North Lakes.
1: Yep.
2: If anyone's driven along that highway, it always gets banked up there. That's not really going to have too much to do with what we're currently doing. Our development caters for both the locals and the local area, not the highway traffic that's going, to the Sunshine Coast.
0: Yeah, well, we know how busy that is. Look, you've spent a lot of money in that city of Moreton Bay region particularly. It is growing at a rapid pace. What makes it so attractive from a business perspective?
2: I think for us is we know it so well. I was born, in Gympie Road, Strathpine, so with my brother. So for us, we've always known that area and had an affinity to it. So we kind of can look at the opportunities and see, you got to look not about now, you got to look in 10 years' time and 20 years' time. Yeah, we know it well, but we also see the opportunity for the whole Moreton Bay. And, it's got to be, people look at it like, it's the place you

0: is drive straight through to the Sunshine Coast. Well, you know, after we did Sandstone Point, now Sandstone Point's the number one holiday park in Australia. People are obviously going to holiday in Moreton Bay.
1: But Rob, you know, we hear about the housing shortage across Greater Brisbane, and we want homes to be affordable. This might attract people there to the region, but will they be able to afford homes there? Is this going to help put roofs over people's heads?
0: I don't think this has got anything to do with that, no. I don't see one has anything to do with the other. You know, housing, we don't build housing. This has got no housing in it. This is a full commercial block, so it really wouldn't be suitable to put units in there. There's a heap, you know, the North Lakes is a massive region. It's got a lot of home units already, but the problem is it's pretty much finished its cycle of providing housing. It's built out already. There's also some stuff at Mango Hill and down towards Deception Bay that people have got, like, I think there's a block across from us and just up that's proposing, like, 9 high-rises of accommodation. So, yeah, there's a heap of people. That's not something we play in, so we try and stick to something we think we're good at.
2: Now, Rob Kaminski, we've been focused on the North Lakes development, but I know you've got a lot on your plate at the moment. You're a big thinker when it comes to hospitality and tourism. I just want to throw something else at you this morning. It's an idea. Oh, yeah. Getting a lot of comments on the text line and with calls.
1: Yeah.
2: A potential pilot of serving up alcohol on city cats on the Brisbane River. What do you think of an idea like that, Rob Kaminski?
0: I recently went overseas to, you know, places like Spain and Turkey and Greece and stuff, and their alcohol laws are a lot more relaxed than ours. I think we've become a bit more, there's also some things that, you know, some of it is not great, but then, you know, you can't penalise 99% of people over 1% of people. But I'm saying, like, if you're on tourism-wise, we're going into a city that's going into the Olympics, and we've got to focus on tourism and making people invited and less restrictions on, oh, you can't do this, you can't do that, you can't do this. I think we're very much over-regulated in some spaces. So, yeah, look, as long as it's treated well and they do it well, and you know, those city cats, as we said, you can go up to you can have a 60-minute ride when you're going up and down. How good would it be to someone to have a, you know, it's not about having a massive booze session, but just basically having a wine and, you know, looking at a great city from the river.
2: Yeah. Cocktail on a city cat. Okay, Rob, I appreciate your time this morning. Always good to catch up. Thanks so much.
0: No problem at all, anytime.
2: Rob Kaminski from the Kaminski Group. We'll find out more from Brisbane City Council itself in the next half hour on that potential idea of a trial of alcohol on city cats.
1: Because we don't know the full details. We don't know the timing of it all. Will it be at 10 o'clock in the morning or will it be something later in the afternoon?
2: And is it just a pie in the sky idea? Keen to hear whether it's a yay or nay from you. 1300 222 612. Your call's next.
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2: 22 past 7. Cherry wants to have a say about booze on city cats. You think timing will be important here, Sherry. How so?
8: Oh, yes, I do. People going to work in the morning, well, they don't need a wine. Most people don't. And they definitely don't want somebody to spill a glass of wine or a bottle of beer or anything over them before they get to work.
2: Yeah.
1: Yes. So you're nay?
8: I know you can't make rules that'll satisfy everybody. I mean, there are shift workers that go to work at all different hours.
1: Mm.
8: But for the majority, if they don't serve alcohol or anything till after 10 o'clock, for the tourists, that will suit most of them. And then commuters going home of an afternoon might like a wine on the way home.
2: Okay.
1: All right.
2: A little sundown in.
1: Thank you.
2: Okay, timing's the issue for you. Angus, well, you have a vast amount of experience working on the water, so I'm keen to know what your verdict of a booze cruise might be in Brisbane on a city cat.
9: Good morning. Look, I think when we used to operate 23 vessels on Sydney Harbour, any problem we had was generally based around alcohol.
1: Yep.
9: We had people jump off in the middle of Sydney Harbour and Hawkesbury River and so on.
2: Oh, goodness. But
9: I think as long as it's tightly managed and, you know, I think because probably 95% of their patronage are commuters, they're on for a short run, But I think that just needs to be contained. That's all. I agree with Rob. You know, as long as it's not a booze cruise and carry on, which is

0: I don't think is the intention.
1: Yeah.
0: And then you think about the families, right? Because if you're on there with your kids and there's people that are, have had pre-drinks at a pub in town and then they have a couple more on the boat, then they've just got to be considered, I think.
2: And Angus, the boats, the ferries you're working on, so did you sell alcohol on board those vessels?
0: Yeah, we did, particularly for cruises on Sydney Harbour, but we ran commuter runs up and down the Parramatta River around Sydney Harbour, and we generally didn't have alcohol on those because they were short sprints.
1: Mm.
0: And there's no need. But also, Sydney has different liquor licensing laws. You can walk around the beer in a brown paper bag and consume it as you will.
1: Do we want that? No, I don't think we do. I think the City Council should be looking at the health and safety of its community first before promoting drinking on public transport. Angus, it's really interesting what you've said about Sydney, though. Thank you for your call. And who have we got? Pav at Toowoomba. Hi, Pav.
3: Good morning. How are you?
1: Good. What are you thinking about alcohol on City Cats?
3: I think it's ridiculous. They're going to take up what little real estate is on the deck of the River Cat. I don't live in Brisbane, but I live close by, and I've had people visiting from overseas, and I've taken them on the cruises from one end to the other, and it's a lovely cruise. So we're going to have glasses. Well, we won't be using glasses. It'll be like other areas, like a QPAC, where you spend a lot of money on drinking, you get a little plastic cup.
1: Mm.
3: So where's the plastic cup going to end up? Is it going to be floating down the river and have a race or something?
1: Good point.
3: It's going to be horrendous.
2: Okay. So, yeah, something else to consider. Yes, indeed. You don't want plastic cups racing the City Cats themselves, of course. Thank you, Pav. Brendan from Bow Desert, what are you thinking on this issue?
4: Morning, Craig and Loretta. I thought this idea would be great for the Christmas party. You could take the F1 All Stops ferry up and down the river, lovely city views, and 50 cents per person plus drinks.
1: Yeah.
4: It'd be perfect.
2: Actually, yeah. that's a cheaper Christmas party, isn't it, Brendan?
1: Yeah. Oh, dear.
2: And that's it. So what I read so far is that it wouldn't be all City Cats anyway. The council suggesting that they might be able to retrofit about half the fleet. The double-decker City Cats could be retrofitted to serve food and alcohol. Thanks for the call, Brendan. Yep. He's keen on the idea for his staff Christmas party.
1: I like this text that says, well, we may as well just add a smoking section and some pokies while we're at it. They already have businesses that cater to those that want to have some drinks on the river. Yeah, they do. Thanks for that.
2: Overwhelmingly on the text light, it's a big NO to the idea so far. Keep it coming through 0467 922 612 with your text messages. Mel Bandon's going to be with you after 8:30, in for Steve Austin, in for Bill McDonald. Gosh, it's a bit of musical chairs. Hello, Mel.
1: The stunt double for the stunt double. Would you like wine on a City Cat?
5: I don't drink at all.
1: There you go.
5: I've been 16 years sober, so for me, I'm a hard no.
1: Yes.
5: I don't want that. And knowing me, who used to drink,
1: yes,
5: I would absolutely say no.
1: Yes, but hang on, if it's around you now, and you said you used to drink, now you're sober, if it's around you and you're seeing it, is that a problem?
5: Look, I just think that it elevates risk across so many factors that you can't predict. As soon as some alcohol is thrown into the mix, especially on the water, on a boat, and it's just around transit, like most people are using ferries just to get from here to there, not to have a party.
1: That's right.
5: So I find that a little bit odd. I know I'm not supposed to have an opinion on these things, but there you go.
2: Well, Loretta certainly does. Sorry. Mel Bampton, I'm sort of in the camp of, why not give it a go? How would it work? More from Brisbane City Council in the next half hour. What else has caught your attention for 8:30?
5: We're talking about family estrangement this morning. We've got a family therapist coming in and an author. As we elevate or we escalate towards the silly season, you know, so does our events calendar. You know, we start to have more get-togethers with friends and, of course, family gatherings. So if you're already estranged, does this season exacerbate those issues? But on a practical note, what can we do leading in to be mentally prepared to deal with what emotions are going to come up, but also how are we going to deal with, you know, relatives that might be difficult on the day? So we're going to be getting into the nitty-gritty and making that really practical, getting people prepared now for what could stir right at the apex, which is, of course, Christmas lunch.
1: Yeah.
2: Oh, that's
1: what
2: good. You're giving us about
1: Christmas?
2: An eight-week warning here. That's right.
5: You need a bit of time to do this sort of work.
2: Prepare yourself mentally.
5: That's right. Well, and we're also going to be talking about 100 years of Australian songwriting. There's a fantastic new book coming out. It's sort of a landmark anthology of Australian music, and it's fantastic. This book is beautiful. It goes all the way from songlines, great Australian anthems, it's jingles, it's songs, that Australian songs about learning and playing, like the Wiggles and the Play Schools tunes and all of that stuff. It's so comprehensive. It's 20 essays, and it really makes you think about how Australian music has really made you who you are without realising it.
1: Yeah, so good. And those jingles, I can't wait to hear that conversation because there's so many jingles that stick in your mind.
5: I like Aeroplane Jelly.
2: Aeroplane Jelly, come on, Aussie, come on. Mm. Yeah, the guys behind Mojo particularly. Okay, that's in discussion after 8:30. Thanks, Mel.
1: Thank you, Mel. After the news, the Senate has made major moves on those proposed private health reforms for older Australians. Will it force the federal government into a budget back down? That conversation coming up.
2: Oh, and don't forget in the diary for today, the start of the Rugby League World Cup. We're going to have coverage on 6:12 a.m. tonight as Australia play New Zealand live from the Sydney Football Stadium. News is next. It's 7:30.
6: 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It is spectacular.
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10: ABC News. Good morning, I'm Maria Hatzakis. Police have charged a suspect accused of an armed robbery south of Brisbane. Officers allege two men armed with a gun and a sword threatened a worker at a service station on Logan River Road in Beenleigh early yesterday morning. The suspects allegedly stole a cash register along with a phone and left with a third person in a stolen car. A 24-year-old man has been charged with offences including armed robbery and possessing dangerous drugs as investigations continue. The Greens are calling on the federal government to ensure pensioners aren't affected by Labor's controversial changes to private health insurance for over 65s. The government wants to wind back the rebate older Australians receive on their private health cover to free up billions of dollars for other aged care measures. In the Senate yesterday, the Greens teamed up with the Coalition to effectively sink the government's plans. Greens leader David Shoebridge says his party will back the changes if Labor creates a carve-out for pensioners.
11: We have said to them, you carve out the pensioners and we will pass this legislation, but we will not, we absolutely will not punch down on pensioners in the middle of a cost of living crisis.
10: Urban planners say an acute housing squeeze means some older Australians are being forced to stay in oversized properties that no longer meet their needs. Lottie Twyford has the story.
12: Housing policy expert Stephen Rowley from Curtin University says most older Australians stay in their homes for as long as possible for a variety of reasons.
13: Emotional ties to the dwelling and also just a lack of housing choice.
12: John Turner bucked this trend when he and his wife moved into an inner city Brisbane apartment 8 years ago.
14: We just made the decision that we'd come to the city for our lifestyle.
12: The couple still travels for appointments, including the doctor and hairdresser. Professor Rowley says boosting the supply of medium-density homes in existing suburbs would encourage others to downsize and make better use of housing stock.
10: New figures show higher energy prices have driven up inflation in the United States. In a blow to President Donald Trump ahead of the midterm elections, John Lyons reports from Washington.
15: Campaigning for the upcoming midterm elections has focused heavily on affordability, so the increase of 3.7% in cost of living highlights the problem for President Donald Trump and the Republicans. The latest Bureau of Labor Statistics figures show prices continue to rise, with energy prices more than 20% higher compared to 1 year ago, airline travel up 22% and computers up 10%. President Trump is trying to address these rising costs by arguing that energy costs will fall as soon as the Iran war is over. John Lyons, ABC News, Washington.
10: Back home, the Brisbane City Council says it'll explore trialling adding licensed bars on the City Cat fleet. Megan Danzi has details.
16: The council is looking into a pilot program that would see 10 double-decker city cats equipped with licensed bars. It's drawn criticism from some local residents.
17: That's a ridiculous idea. What's next? Beer on the bus?
14: You're talking to kids, you know, kids on board as well, so
9: Yeah, no way.
16: A spokesperson for the Brisbane City Council says the idea was inspired by Sydney ferry services that serve alcohol. The local council has yet to confirm potential operating hours or an expected start date for the trial.
10: In sport, Australia has swept its one-day women's cricket series against Bangladesh, winning Game 3 by 8 wickets in Brisbane. Here's Quinton Hull.
17: Game 3 followed a familiar path to the other two. Australian captain Tali McGrath winning the toss and sending the tourists in to bat. Bangladesh dismissed in the 50th over for 172 before the hosts cruised to victory for the loss of only 2 wickets with more than 27 overs to spare. Elise Perry and Annabelle Sutherland put on an unbroken 137-run stand for the third wicket, Perry making 65 and Sutherland 74 from just 52 deliveries. Earlier, Megan Shute picked up 4 wickets to finish with 10 wickets for the 3-game series and Julie won player of the series. The Australian women now will start a 3-game T20 series against New Zealand in Sydney on Sunday.
10: The weather for the southeast, cloudy with a medium chance of showers. Brisbane, the Gold and Sunshine Coasts, 23 degrees. Ipswich and Logan, 24. Toowoomba, a top of 19. Looking ahead, cloudy with showers tomorrow. ABC News.
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5: Coming up this morning, new reforms targeting financial abusers and why advocates say there's still a long road ahead. 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
1: It's 25 to 8. Well, if you're an older Australian grappling with the prospect of having to fork out more for private health insurance, well, the Senate has made a major move. It's killed the bill. Could it see the federal government walking back its controversial reforms, though? Talking about that shortly.
2: Yeah, gosh, a lot going on in federal politics this week. A Thursday morning, the 15th of October, the idea of having a bar on a city cat, the idea being floated by Brisbane City Council, is it a yay or nay from you? And how would it actually roll out, if at all? You'll find out from council itself before 8 o'clock.
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7: Traffic.
2: G'day there, Brad.
19: Very good morning. One crash, one breakdown. So a crash still getting cleared up at Elling Grove, Logan Motorway, eastbound lanes after Boundary Road. Traffic's banged back to the Ipswich Motorway and a broken down truck sitting at Slacks Creek waiting to be towed. M1 northbound left shoulder before the Watlin Street overpass has been on the brakes between Tanimere and Slacks Creek this morning. Not too bad a run at all. Sandgate Road inbound, a little bit slow around Boondall, around the school zones. Nunda through to Clayfield as well is quite congested. Kingsmith Drive eastbound at Cooksey Street, Racecourse Road to Southern Crossway through to Eagle Farm. And Winter Road and Lytton Road stop starts through Morningside and East Brisbane. No real heavy delays, but a little bit busy around those areas. And Riding Road southbound is quite heavy, though, approaching Winter Road through Balmoral. Main Street northbound onto Story Bridge at Kangaroo Point and also Annerley Road inbound, not too bad. A little bit stop start mainly around Dutton Park. And Oxley Road inbound approaching the Walter Taylor Bridge at Chelmer. I'm Brad from ATM. More details before 8 on 612 ABC Brisbane.
1: Thank you, Brad. It's 18 degrees at Bowen Hills. Parkinson 18. Sheldon is 16 degrees. 18 at Springfield Central. Yarrabilba, 18 degrees. North Lakes, we were just talking about before the news, the big development there, 17 degrees. The Gold Coast, 16. And the Sunshine Coast, 20 degrees.
2: In terms of those maximums today, we're talking about 23 degrees for Brisbane and Bayside suburbs, 24 in Logan and Ipswich. Possible shower today, more likely tomorrow, and certainly on Saturday, a bit of a burst of shower activity, it looks like. And this sort of southeasterly flow and a shower or two on the forecast pretty much for the next week.
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2: The idea of council floating a plan to bring a buzz to your City Cat journey, we'll turn to that soon. But a fair bit of news, particularly out of federal politics, you could describe it as good news for many of you this morning.
1: Well, you know those federal government plans to cut private health rebates for older Australians? Well, the Senate has given them the boot, killed the bill last night. So the move effectively now does put it off the table. But for now, it would have slashed the insurance rebate for more than 3 million Aussies aged 65 and over. So maybe that's you and you were concerned about this.
2: Yeah, the Coalition and crossbenchers teamed up to take the bill off the Senate's agenda, arguing it would force older folks to drop their cover and flood already struggling public hospital waiting lists. Now, it's a move the Health Minister Mark Butler has been quick to slam.
9: This is an absolute travesty that flies in the face of any of the members of the Coalition's professed commitment to sound budget management.

0: that this was a budget saving. I believe it was a cost shift. And that cost shift, in effect, it was moved to 1.5 million pensioners who were being asked to pay for the government's budget mess. That seemed to me incredibly unfair. These people can't go and get another job. They can't do extra hours. They're on fixed incomes and they're on very low fixed incomes. I thought it was an incredibly cruel decision by the government, and that's why I fought it all the way.
1: Federal Health Minister Mark Butler, though, says these changes are needed to free up other money for the aged care system. What's your response to that?
0: Well, as I said, I don't accept the budget numbers that they've put on this. This is not a saving. This is a cost shift. And the idea that the minister would think it was okay for 1.5 million pensioners to pay for their budget mess is quite incredible. And the challenges in the aged care sector are a crisis of the government's own making. The Inspector General themselves said that the money in aged care would be sufficient if it was well spent. And we heard through the inquiry about the red tape and bureaucracy was blowing out costs by up to 50%. So I think the minister's been pretty disingenuous by making those comments.
2: Well, it's not often we see the Coalition and the Greens in lockstep on something, but you have been on this particular issue. You describe it as being that that you've been able to kill off this bill, but the government can reintroduce it to the House of Representatives. So there's still a bit of process that could play out here, Anne Rustin.
0: Look, absolutely. And I'd say to Mike Butler, why don't you take a hint? Anthony Albanese, why don't you take a hint? Older Australians are being punished because of your mess. Don't try and sneak this cut back onto the agenda. Drop it for good and actually show that you are listening to Australians. This is a government, quite frankly, that does things behind closed doors. They don't think things through. It's Australians who pay the price for these terribly ill-thought-through processes and policies that have not been consulted with the people they impact. So I'd say to Mark Butler and I'd say to Anthony Albanese, accept the will of the Senate and drop this terrible policy.
1: Now, another back down the government has had to do, which I think goes to the overall climate of Labor's financial management, is their one for the DVA cap. Not many wins here, are there?
0: Well, this is just a government that doesn't bother to consult, it doesn't bother to model, it doesn't bother to understand the impact of its decisions, and then they have to sort of backflip. And this is another classic example where they haven't bothered to realise the implications. I mean, we're talking about people who've served our country, often who need those additional allied health services as a result of the injuries they suffered in conflict and combat. I mean, what sort of government thinks that they're a place that they're going to make savings from?
2: Senator Anne Rustin, as part of your portfolio, you are also the Shadow Minister for Ageing. And yesterday on 6:12 Breakfast, we were having quite the conversation about aged care, particularly revelations about some things that aged care providers are charging extra for. You know, there was one example of $3,000 annually for access to a free-to-air TV, over $3,600 to have two choices when it comes to meals, providers even charging for butter over margarine. I know there are some changes around this higher standard that they can put money towards as far as you and your family for aged care. But is the balance right in your mind on this, or do we have to look at what is the actual standard that should be provided, full stop, in aged care?
0: I think this just goes to the very point of the unconsulted and ill-conceived changes that the government has forced on the sector more generally. And ultimately, as you rightly point out, it's older Australians who are paying the price for this, because the government is forcing costs all over the place onto older Australians, onto aged care providers. Now, of course, we don't want to see older Australians forced into paying the kinds of things that we've seen in the media. But this is symptomatic of the broader problem of a botched rollout of a reform by this government. They need to go back to the drawing board and they need to consider the impacts of everything they've done on the older Australians that they're supposed to be caring for. And quite frankly, I don't think any older Australian thinks they're getting much care from this government.
1: If the Health Minister comes back with a revised proposal for this private health insurance, will you support it or do you just want it dumped entirely?
0: Look, we're very keen to see it dumped entirely, but of course, until we see any proposal that the government brings back, it would be foolish of me to say that I didn't accept and I would rule out anything that he brought back. But, so I'd say to the Minister, please listen to older Australians before you do anything. Don't just think of your budget bottom line, think about them when you develop any policy that you might choose to come back to the Parliament with. But I think there was a pretty clear message from older Australians. Hundreds of thousands of them have signed a petition to say they

0: this is a cruel and unfair policy. Maybe you should start listening to those people before you start worrying about your budget.
1: Well, watch with interest to see what happens next, particularly on this issue of the private health insurance rebate. Senator Anne Rustin, thanks so much for speaking with us this morning.
0: My pleasure. Thanks for having me.
1: Shadow Minister for Health and Aged Care. Judging by what her counterpart, Mark Butler, has had to say so far on about where he stands with this plan, I don't think consensus is going to be happening anytime soon.
2: Well, the government is committed to pressing ahead with this budget measure. Older Australians deserve better aged care services, and we're determined to do everything we can to find the money necessary to deliver those services.
1: Okay, be very interesting to watch this space, see where it all lands.
3: Well, we expect it will be reintroduced, the same legislation today, so we'll wait and see what happens.
1: But will there be a carve-out for pensioners? 7:45 here on 612 ABC Brisbane.
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3: Okay, we've been taking your calls this morning on this plan we read about to bring a little buzz onto your Brisbane ferry ride. The council is floating a plan to add bars to some of the CityCat fleet.
15: That's a ridiculous idea. What's next? Beer on the bus? You got families using those things, kids there. People are going to get intoxicated. What happens if they have an accident because they're drunk and they slip getting off the ferry? Who's going to pay for that?
16: I say absolutely no way. I've got to agree with Loretta on this one. You're talking to kids, you know, kids on board as well. So, yeah, no way.
17: I'm actually yay, but my bigger concern is City Council and their operators still haven't sorted out the strike action. So if you go to use the bar and the bar will be closed. And,
1: well, you won't even get on the ferry in the first place, will you?
17: Yeah, exactly. And also to Loretta's point, if you get the commuter train back to Nambour of an afternoon, the bar is open on the commuter train from Caboolture onwards.
15: As long as it's actually got some guardrails around it, I don't have an issue with that. But I can also understand people's concerns about kids being around, but they are on the Stratty barge, in a beer on the barge.
3: Well, yep, it doesn't seem to be really floating your boat.
1: Judging by the texts and calls that we've had, I think the naysayers have it so far on this idea.
3: All right, let's see what's really happening.
1: Rightio.
3: Councillor Andrew Wines is the Transport Chair for Brisbane City Council. Good morning, Andrew.
18: Good morning, how are you?
3: All right, tell us what's happening. Is this a thing? Is this a goer?
18: So what we're doing is we're having a look at an idea where on a small number of ferries, and in particular, in the first instance, it'll be a trial on one to see whether we can have a food and beverage offering on our ferries to make the trip on the ferry to allow people the option to be able to buy a drink if they wish on the ferry on the way home. Now, we know that the CityCat is a super popular way to travel, and it's actually more popular out of hours than for commuter hours. So, for example, Saturdays are a lot more popular than weekdays when it comes to uptake of CityCat usage. So we thought we'd have a discussion both with the public and with a range of people about whether this was something people were interested in and whether we could add to what already happens to make living in Brisbane even more enjoyable.
3: What times are you thinking about? Because you mentioned having a drink on the way home. So is it just an evening type afternoon thing?
18: A lot of these details are still going to be worked through. This idea, we've got to work with River City Ferries about a whole range of issues, and we've got to also, and I think this is where a lot of the points that were made by your callers were, is that we are absolutely going to stay on the right side of all licensing and RSA requirements on this. So, and also, I think there's an idea that I just listened to some of the callers.
3: Yeah.
18: This is not going to be a party boat. This is going to be an opportunity to have a drink here and there, not dissimilar to Stratty, which one of your callers identified, and not dissimilar to Manly Ferry in Sydney, if anyone's ever used that, where the trip allows you to there's a small I suppose cafeteria in the back where you can buy foods and drinks on the trip home. And it's not outrageous. It's just something that would add

0: to the journey if people wished.
1: Okay, some of the practicalities about this as you talk through the details of the idea so far, Andrew Wines. So what, double-decker city cats, they'd be the ones that have the room to retrofit a bar? And the other question I have is food. That's come up a couple of times. Does that mean you'd also be serving food? Because that's usually a requirement around alcohol licensing these days, isn't it?
0: I believe so. My expectation would be food would be also available. And as I said, we are going to stay on the right side of all licensing requirements as part of this.
2: Well, you have to employ more people to make sure, you know, they're not getting drunk on board.
0: Well, look, I think the first thing I'd say is that we're going to work with River City Ferries about how this thing will be manned. And then the other thing we'll talk about is, because River City Ferries have a number of staff there already and a number who work in ticket sales, and we hope to work with RCF about how this would work. But again, all that detail is still to be worked through. And the other thing I would say is that the where's and the how's, there are space. The double-decker city cat is the better option. It is the one we'll be working with, and we're going to work into the detail with River City Ferries to make sure that we provide the right outcomes.
2: Well, are these staff, River City Ferry staffs, looking after ticketing, going to want to look after people who are drinking? You're having some problems already with negotiations with them, aren't you?
0: I think the first thing I'd say is I don't necessarily accept that when drinks are on offer, people go overboard. I think that the vast majority of people are responsible and do the right thing. I recognise that if a person wants to do the wrong thing, they'll find a way, but I don't think that's the vast majority of people. And also, like I said, we've really got to engage with River City Ferries and their team through the hows and what fors of how we actually get it delivered.
1: First, though, I guess you need to finalise those enterprise bargaining.
0: Right.
1: Any update on that, by the way, Councillor Wines, while we've got you on the phone? Have you heard any more from River City Ferries in that regard?
0: Look, I believe I'd have to get into further detail for you, but I believe that negotiations have been progressing and that the two groups, the two unions who represent the workforce and management have been my understanding is that things have been improving, and I remain optimistic.
1: Okay, well, continue to watch this space. Okay, you're looking at this, cocktails on a city cat, but you're ruling out the idea of a beer on the bus, aren't you?
0: Oh, yeah, absolutely.
1: Okay, won't get down that path.
2: Is this just something for the Olympics because it's on the way?
0: No, I think it's about looking at opportunities, you know, compare ourselves and things that happen in other jurisdictions and think, well, that seems, you know, you look at the Manly Ferry as a comparator. It is a wonderful journey, and it's you're able to buy drinks on that, and it is quite enjoyable. And you thought, well, is there a Brisbane version we can do that? Is there a Brisbane opportunity where we could provide that in the city? And we know that people come in on the weekend and do travel on the city cat for recreation. So is there a way to add to that experience, but also and just make opportunities in the city for people to have a good time responsibly and reasonably, obviously, in our city on what is one of our most popular tourist offerings?
1: Sounds like this might be the first of a few conversations we have about it. Like you said, very initial stages.
0: It's very early.
1: Okay. Watch this space for more. Councillor Andrew Wines, thanks for your time this morning.
0: No trouble at all. Thank you.
1: The Transport Chair for Brisbane City Council. What do you reckon? A couple of your calls before news at 8 o'clock on 1300 222 612. After this from Dire Straits, it's Lady Rider.

0: The great guitar work by Mark Knopfler and band Dire Straits. It is Lady Rider on 612 ABC Brisbane.
1: It's funny, we were talking to Councillor Wines about alcohol on ferries.
0: Yeah, not a stitch up.
1: Wines, it's not a stitch up.
0: It's not April Fool's Day.
1: Someone said, is that a stitch up? No, it's not. That's his name. Michelle at Kenmore Hills, you want to have a go? What do you think about alcohol on ferries?
0: You want to have a go?
1: Have a go.
0: Hello, Michelle.
1: Have a go.
2: Sure, I'm here to have a go. Look. I really don't know that it's that necessary. But on the other hand, I can see maybe, you know, as a bit of a touristy thing or a nicety, 3 o'clock to 6 o'clock Saturday, Sunday ferry that happens to go for a bit of a run and you could get a beer.
1: Yeah. And as someone said on the text line, most of us are responsible drinkers. So if it's just one or two...
0: Well, are you coming around to the idea now, Loretta?
1: No, I get the 5 o'clock wine thing, but I just don't like it if it's a ferry. We're supposed to go from A to B. You've got families, kids. It's promoting alcohol, really, isn't it, to them, to the little ones?
2: It's clearly not going to be served 24 hours through the entire operation. But there is maybe a case for a sunset beverage on a weekend.
1: Yep. But maybe on a different...
2: A very limited amount.
1: On a particular ferry, not the City Cats, you know.
0: Well, they're talking about a trial of doing this on one City Cat service to start with. Michelle, thank you. Lincoln, how about this? He says, what about a barista in the morning? So,
1: well, yeah, they can't have coffee. Like, there's no coffees on ferries at the moment, is there? So, yeah, bring in the coffee first. Yeah, I'd rather a coffee.
0: A skinny cap is usually Loretta's order for anyone interested. News in 60 seconds.
3: 612 ABC Brisbane.
0: Traffic. Hello there, Brad.
4: I love that, Councillor Wines. All right, at the moment, a single vehicle crash, Centenary Highway westbound after Sinatambi Boulevard in Springfield. There's minor westbound delays, but eastbound traffic is very heavy through there with crews to attend. That crash has just occurred in the last couple of minutes or so. Got a crash, Logan Motorway, eastbound lanes after Boundary Road at Ellen Grove. Traffic is back to Ipswich Motorway, and a broken down truck still sitting at Slacks Creek. M1 northbound, left shoulder before the Watton Street overpass back at 8:30.
0: Thanks for that, Brad. Hey, don't forget, you need to vote for the People's Choice Award in the Larry's, our portrait competition.
1: Yes, that's right.
0: So you can come in and see the finalists in our studios in the foyer, or just text the word portrait to 0467 922 612 and we'll send you a voting link right then and there. It's a Thursday morning. The latest from the newsroom is next. It's 8 o'clock.
5: Hi, I'm Rachel Mealy on AM After the News. Bad US inflation numbers spell trouble for Donald Trump and the Republicans weeks before the midterm elections, and why abortion is emerging as an issue in

0: ABC News. Good morning, I'm Maria Hatzakis. The federal government's planning to forge ahead with controversial changes to private health insurance for over 65. Kira Jones reports.
1: The legislation aims to wind back the rebate older Australians get on their private health cover in order to free up billions of dollars for other aged care measures. Labor suffered a major setback yesterday when the Greens and Coalition teamed up in the Senate to sink the proposed changes. The government plans to reintroduce the bill to Parliament today, but Shadow Treasurer Tim Wilson says Labor didn't take the changes to an election.
2: The Parliament is actually rebuffing the government because they were cowards and didn't take their cuts to healthcare and their increased taxes to the Australian people.
1: The Greens say they'll back the changes if Labor creates a carve-out for pensioners.
0: A man's due to appear in court today accused of an armed robbery south of Brisbane. Police allege two men armed with a gun and a sword threatened a worker at a service station on Logan River Road in Beenleigh early yesterday morning. The suspects allegedly stole items, including a cash register, and left with a third person in a stolen car. A 24-year-old man has been charged with six offences, including armed robbery and possessing dangerous drugs, as investigations continue. A central Queensland pineapple grower is urging the federal government to rigorously assess biosecurity risks as it considers a proposal to allow imports from two overseas markets. Details from Katrina Bevan.
3: The Federal Department of Agriculture released a draft feasibility study earlier this year saying decrowned pineapples could be imported from India and Indonesia safely if strict biosecurity measures were met. Yesterday, the National Party called for the proposal to be scrapped. General Manager of Yeppoon Farm Tropical Pines, Anthony Dobson, says more detail on proposed biosecurity measures need to be provided to show how threats like mealybug will be prevented.
4: So important to us that DAF gets it right when they're doing the import feasibility study.
3: Consultation on the draft closed earlier this month, with a final report due next year.
0: It's been revealed a failed Sunshine Coast caravan company that marketed itself as a local manufacturer was making vans in China. This report from Josh Dye.
5: Caloundra-based Australian Off-Road suddenly collapsed in September, owing creditors $14 million. Nearly 50 customers face losing money after paying deposits for caravans that weren't built. While marketing itself as making Australian vans, the ABC can reveal AOR has been building chassis in China since last year. The Chinese company that made them is owed more than $500,000. Administrators say AOR may have been trading insolvent since 2023. They plan to continue investigating after alleging the directors may have used their position to gain advantage.
0: There's been a mixed response to a proposal to trial adding licensed bars to Brisbane's City Cat fleet. Megan Danzi has the story.
6: Brisbane City Council announced it'll explore trialling licensed bars on double-decker ferries in its City Cat fleet. Councillor Andrew Wines says the idea is still being worked through.
7: And it's not outrageous, it's just something that would add to the journey if people wished.
6: Some locals aren't convinced it's a good idea.
8: People going to work in the morning, well, they don't need a wine.
9: I thought this idea would be great for the Christmas party.
6: The Brisbane City Council says the idea was inspired by Sydney ferry services that serve alcohol. The local council has yet to confirm potential operating hours or an expected start date.
0: Australia has defeated Bangladesh by 8 wickets in Game 3 of their women's one-day cricket series in Brisbane to ensure a clean sweep of the series. The hosts took just under 23 overs to reach their target of 173, with Elise Perry and Annabelle Sutherland notching half centuries in an unbroken partnership of 137. The weather for Queensland: showers and storms extending from the northwest through central Queensland to the southern interior today. Isolated showers along the remainder of the tropical east coast, fine in the southwest. Cairns and Townsville 30, Mackay 27, Rockhampton 26, Bundaberg 25, Mount Isa 35. In the southeast, cloudy with showers. Brisbane, the Gold and Sunshine Coasts 23 to

0: COVID-19. Good morning, welcome to AM. I'm Rachel Mealy, coming to you from the lands of the Turrbal and Jagera people in Brisbane. On today's program, bad inflation numbers delivering more trouble for Donald Trump and the Republicans weeks before the midterm elections, and Australia's precarious economic situation if conflict in the Middle East continues.
1: All of the larger players who are playing the bigger game of poker are not so much looking at Australia playing any cards, but thinking of Australia as being a card that they can play.
0: First today, the federal government's in a tough bind with key legislation stalled or blocked in Parliament. The Greens and the Coalition have teamed up to oppose a move to wind back private health insurance rebates for older Australians, arguing it'll hurt pensioners already struggling to pay the bills. It means the government is now stuck trying to find billions of dollars in budget savings. Political reporter Evelyn Manfield has more.
2: A defiant health minister.
3: We intend to reintroduce this bill.
2: After suffering a blow in the Senate yesterday.
3: This is an absolute travesty. We saw the resurrection of the Noalition.
2: The Coalition and the Greens teaming up to effectively sink a government plan to end the more generous private health rebates for 65s and over and put them in line with other age groups. David Shoebridge is the leader of the Greens. Why should young Australians have to pay more for their private health than older people?
4: Well, I don't think any younger Australian wants to see a pensioner kicked off private health.
2: The government's proposal would have seen more than 3 million older Australians, including many pensioners, pay roughly $240 more a year for private health and result in tens of thousands of people giving up cover.
4: They literally want to take $1 billion out of the pockets of pensioners. That is a pretty extraordinary approach.
2: The policy was designed to save $3 billion and redirect those funds to more aged care beds.
4: If the government wants to get this measure through, we have said to them, you carve out the pensioners and we will pass this legislation, but we will not. We absolutely will not punch down on pensioners in the middle of a cost of living crisis.
2: Tim Wilson is the Shadow Treasurer.
5: The Parliament is actually rebuffing the government because they were cowards and didn't take their cuts to healthcare and their increased taxes to the Australian people.
2: You're criticising them for spending too much, so shouldn't they be doing something to make savings?
5: Absolutely, the government should be finding ways to pare back costs within government and to make sure that taxpayers are getting bang for buck. The problem at the moment is they're turning around and introducing higher taxes that they didn't have the courage to take to an election and attacking people's health insurance that they also didn't take to an election.
2: Another issue where the government also needs support is its digital safety laws. Essentially, it's a move to, one, let users decide if they want to keep or ditch their social media algorithm, and two, put an obligation on social media companies, search engines and other sites to do more to prevent harm to users. The Butterfly Foundation's Mel Wilton says sites do need to be better regulated.
6: We know from a lot of research that's available that young people who are exposed to body image content are more likely to develop body dissatisfaction, which is one of the leading risk factors for the development of an eating disorder.
2: But the bill has enemies, including the US administration. Trade Minister Don Farrell says Australia's digital laws are consistently brought up with him.
7: They've been raised with me every time I've met with the Americans. We obviously have a difference of opinion. I've tried to explain to the Americans that our objective is to protect our citizens, particularly young people.
0: Evelyn Manfield reporting. The Victorian Labor government is promising free abortion care if re-elected at next month's state election. The politically charged move is designed to remove out-of-pocket expenses and increase access for women living in regional and rural communities. Oliver Gordon is in Melbourne and joined me a short time ago. Ollie, a pre-election promise, what are the details and why is this move being seen as politically charged?
8: Well, Rach, this is a move by the Labor government. It's going for its fourth term in office and it's set to save women seeking abortions up to $700. This promise of free abortion care to Victorian women has a particular focus on providing better care for women living in regional and rural communities. Women needing to travel long distances would be given access to the state's Patient Travel Assistance Scheme.

0: The time frame for accessing medical abortions would also be expanded, up from 9 weeks to 10 weeks gestation. This is a really important issue from a health perspective. It's also an issue the Labor Party is trying to differentiate itself from its opponents on. Politically, this could be seen as an attempt to wedge Liberal opposition leader Jess Wilson. The coalition in Victoria has promised no changes to the state's abortion laws if elected. Following this announcement, Ms. Wilson will be forced to defend that position while the government tries to paint the opposition as aligned with One Nation, which wants to wind back abortion rights. In Victoria, abortion is legal up to 24 weeks. One Nation Victorian leader Warren Pickering has said the party would reduce the gestation period for an abortion to 12 weeks. Polls are showing a hung parliament is a real possibility at this year's state election. This is perhaps why Labor is working hard to tie opposition leader Jess Wilson's coalition to One Nation.
1: What are advocates looking out for in this plan?
0: Well, Professor Danielle Metzer is head of the Department of General Practice at Monash University. She's welcoming the announcement, particularly its focus on women living in regional and rural parts of the state.
2: For rural women, there are not the number of providers that there are in metropolitan areas, particularly for surgical abortion, because medical abortion can be delivered via telehealth. So travel becomes necessary. So paying for that travel and accommodation is a really thoughtful and respectful and necessary part of addressing the costs in abortion care.
0: She's looking for all politicians to consider how policies like this one announced this morning could help women's health.
2: In countries like Ireland, Scotland, Sweden, abortion is completely free. I think this is a very important policy move to address key barriers to women's health.
0: That's Professor Danielle Metzer, who's the head of the Department of General Practice at Monash University. Rachel, Victorians head to the polls on November 28th.
1: Oliver Gordon there. You're listening to AM where it's 12 minutes past 8. The sexual assault trial of Russell Brand has begun. The British entertainer's been described as a sexual predator who expected his every desire should be met. He arrived at court accompanied by his wife Laura and spoke to the waiting media.
3: Today I feel blessed. I feel, of course, concerned but hopeful that this process will lead to good outcomes for everybody involved. That's my prayer. Thank you for the polite way that you asked the question. I appreciate it.
1: Europe Bureau Chief Mazoe Ford was in court as the Crown Prosecutor opened her case.
4: Real Carmi Jones KC, who is leading this case, said the women did not know each other, they'd never met each other, and they came forward independently of each other. To remind you of the allegations, there are three charges of rape, three charges of sexual assault, and one of indecent assault across a 10-year period and six women between 1999 and 2009. Their paths crossed with Russell Brand through their employment, through social events, and some from attending his gigs as his career was taking off. The Crown Prosecutor described him as a ruthless, calculated and manipulative sexual predator. He said some of the women protested and said no, others had no opportunity to protest. His strong desire was for some form of sexual contact. It was indiscriminate and voracious. He would tell women what they wanted to hear. He pretended to be interested in them and causes that they supported. And sometimes it was within minutes of meeting them that he'd act. Afterwards, we heard he was indifferent, untroubled, and made excuses to get away. Women were simply a means to an end, was one of the direct quotes. Now, the Crown Prosecutor did ask the jury to remember that they must consider Russell Brand not as the 51-year-old man before them in the dock, but as a younger man, the 24-year-old to 33-year-old man he was at the time of these alleged offences. And she said that despite the passage of time, he was responsible for crimes committed at a young age. So that was her opening. And then we also heard from the first witness, a friend of Russell Brand, who said that he'd heard Brand say that he wanted to sleep with 5,000 girls and that after he had slept with one of them, he admitted to the friend that he'd gone a bit too far.
1: And Mazoe, what's Russell Brand's demeanour like in court?
4: Well, he's only sitting about 2 metres away from me, Rachel, just in front of me in the glass dock. He's sitting up very straight in what appears to be a meditative state, but he's listening intently to everything. He's not taking notes or anything, but taking it all in. I should remind our listeners, though, that he has pleaded not guilty to all of these charges. It's not yet clear if he'll give evidence himself. He's previously declined to answer police questions. Instead, he's given them written statements saying he doesn't remember the incidents, he never engaged in non-consensual sexual activity, and that the accounts of others had been reinvented or imagined. So this trial now to go for at least the next 6 weeks.
1: Mazoe Ford in London. Inflation isn't just a problem here. In the US, new figures show inflation rose by more than expected in the year to September, dealing another blow to President Donald Trump and his Republican Party ahead of the midterm elections. Much of the increase has been driven by higher fuel prices, which have been triggered by the war in the Middle East. America's editor John Lyons is in Washington. He joined me a short time ago.
5: Well, Rachel, this is the final report before the midterm elections here in America, and inflation or costs are 3.7% higher than a year ago, and particularly in energy. Energy prices are up more than 20% year on year, which of course has got a lot to do with the Iran war. But generally, this is very bad for the president. He campaigned, of course, for re-election on the basis that he would lower costs for Americans. He's currently going around the country trying to campaign for the Republican Party on the basis, well, he's saying that cost of living increases. It's a Democrat hoax. In fact, cost of living has gone down. And he says the moment that the war with Iran ends, gas or petrol prices will fall, and he says the war will end soon after the midterms. So basically, he's asking Americans to trust him that he can get a deal and end that war soon after the midterms, when he hasn't been able to get that deal with the regime in Tehran anyway. So he's very much campaigning on trust, and these figures just feed into what a lot of Americans have been feeling anyway.
1: And of course, these midterm elections are only weeks away and they're centred on affordability. How damaging is this new data?
5: Well, it's very much about Donald Trump. This is the key issue here. A new Reuters Ipsos poll has shown that about 78% of Americans surveyed blame Donald Trump's policies, particularly tariffs on imports and the Middle East conflict, for the rising prices. And it comes at a time when there's more and more evidence that that gap, that wealth gap between the very wealthiest here and the average, the poorer and the average American, is growing all the time. There's a new poll by the Center for American Progress which finds that the top 0.1% of Americans, their wealth has grown on average per household $9.6 million each. Now, that's at a time when the average American is finding that they really can't plan much. There's polls here showing that 53% of Americans, this is the Pew Research Organization, 53% of Americans say they do not have enough emergency funds to last them more than 3 months should there be a big medical or other emergency. That's the sort of pressure, and 54% are saying they have not been able to save any money for the future. So at a time of huge wealth growing, including the president's own wealth, has grown by billions since he's been in office, and his family, compared to the average American, that's the political problem he's facing at the midterms.
1: John Lyons in Washington. Traffic through the vital oil shipping lane, the Strait of Hormuz, has once again slowed after a cargo ship sank after striking a mine. With conflict across the region again picking up, what's in store and how will that affect Australia? Michael Every is a global strategist for Rabobank. He spoke to me earlier. Michael Every, thanks for joining AM.
6: Oh, you're very welcome.
1: While we might look at the current situation in Iran as a giant mess, you say that it's all playing out in Donald Trump's favour.
6: Well, look, that needs to be unpacked, because that's true and not true at the same time. Obviously, he's paying a political price for the increase, particularly in diesel, that you're seeing in the US, and that's making him less popular ahead of this key election. It's very hard to avoid seeing that fact.

0: What I'm trying to get at is that geostrategically, and this is something that not a lot of people really do, if you look at the balance of where oil comes from, where it's produced, and you don't do it by country, but you do it by region. And if you also look at where oil is refined into a useful product, and again, you do that by region, not by country, the two locations on this planet that you would want to control if you were an alien in the UFO, you know, looking down at Earth and thinking, I want to control their energy, where would you hold? You would want to hold the Americas, plural, so that's everything from Canada down to Argentina. And at the same time, you would want to hold, obviously, the Middle East. That's where the vast majority of oil production and oil refining is. Now, imagine that Trump continues quietly in the background to do what he has been doing so far, which is to see pro-Trump parties win elections right the way across the Americas, with the exception particularly of Canada. Okay, so Canada is a holdout. Apart from that, most of the countries in the Americas look like they're leaning towards cooperation with him. The Middle East, therefore, becomes the pivot point. And if Trump can manage to defeat Iran, let's just presume he can, well then, in the course of that victory, effectively, he then does control the energy of the Middle East and the Americas. But here's the catch. If he can't manage to defeat Iran, then I would say that geostrategically, rather than leaving in defeat and handing the region over potentially to somebody else, either to Iran or to a friend of Iran in the future, the region could just continue to be destabilized, i.e. we don't have energy flowing out of it freely the way it used to or cheaply. And therefore, that leaves the Americas, plural, still in, you know, the best seat in the house, given how much energy they have and how much refining capacity they have. So one of them is a clear win, you know, from a board game of risk perspective, and the other one is a relative win compared to how anybody else would sit if they were trying to challenge the US position.
1: So it's a matter of who's holding the cards. Does Australia hold any cards?
0: Very few. Very few. Australia obviously has a strategic position, and obviously it has a lot of critical commodities which are needed by a lot of different people. So that is a card to play. But Australia has other countries that can provide many of the things it does too. It isn't the only person who has them. And there is an entry fee to even be in the game. So all of the larger players who are playing the bigger game of poker are not so much looking at Australia playing any cards, but thinking of Australia as being a card that they can play.
1: Michael Every, thanks for joining AM.
0: Thank you.
1: And Michael Every is a global strategist for Rabobank. Ukrainian President Volodymyr Zelensky is warning that people will die if Elon Musk's Starlink internet service, which the Ukrainian military relies on for intelligence, isn't restored. Crucial United States backing for the war-torn country is faltering, with US President Donald Trump serving President Zelensky a double blow, publicly turning on him after lifting sanctions on Russian diesel. Stephanie Smale reports.
2: With United States support dwindling, Britain is reaffirming its backing of Ukraine. UK Prime Minister Andy Burnham welcoming President Volodymyr Zelensky with a ceremonial guard.
3: It's clear to the world, again, who the aggressor is.
2: Prime Minister Burnham promising to accelerate the delivery of British-made air defences and to look for other ways to help.
3: In these moments, Britain will continue to provide you with whatever support that we can.
2: Volodymyr Zelensky has met with King Charles II and made appearances on British television, describing the impact of issues with the Elon Musk-owned Starlink internet services his country relies on.
4: People will die. Of course, if attacks will continue and if Starlink will not work, of course, I mean, it's not helpful.
2: He's battling US President Donald Trump's moves too, after his calls for Ukraine's wartime leader to be replaced.
4: It's painful when President Trump chooses one side, not our side, but we are okay that he's in the middle, but if you're in the middle, you have to stay in the middle, not on the wrong side. I think his advisors are wrong.
2: Russian missile and drone strikes have been pounding Ukrainian cities, knocking out electricity for hundreds of thousands of people. That's despite Donald Trump's call for an energy ceasefire after lifting sanctions on Russian diesel. Analysts are warning United States support for

0: Ukraine has been crucial in its war with Russia. Emil Archambault is a senior policy fellow at the German Council on Foreign Relations Center for Security and Defense.
1: The United States is, at the moment, the only Western country that has that capability, that has the whole system. So there are in Europe initiatives to build parts of it, and to complete it in the next decade, roughly. But at the moment, the United States really has an unmatched capacity there.
0: Emil Archambault says Ukraine is helpless against missile strikes from Russia without US intelligence.
1: Missiles from Russia, short or medium range, have a very short flight time. We're talking most likely under 10 minutes per missile. At that point, there is very little time and you need an early detection to be able to protect the population.
0: He agrees a long-term Starlink outage would create big problems because it's used as a crucial military communication tool that Ukraine uses for offensive operations.
1: These strikes have been extremely effective for Ukraine in being able to cause strategic losses, to cause damages to the Russian logistics system. That means that if that is not successful anymore because of a Starlink outage, that means that Russia will be able to bring more material, more troops, more resources to the front.
0: Despite the setbacks with the United States, Ukraine's strikes are continuing into Russia with a hit on Russia's biggest data center.
2: Stephanie Smale. Anglicare Australia is calling on the federal government to scrap the student income support payment known as youth allowance. It argues the rate falls short of the basic cost of living and instead young people should receive the same payments as other adults. Isabel Musali reports.
3: Curtin University Student Guild President Dylan Storer describes the government's youth allowance as essentially a poverty allowance.
4: Where students are not able to survive on it. The purpose of this allowance being put in place by the government back in the day was to allow students to focus on their studies and to get through a degree. With it being low, it means that we're getting less graduates out.
3: The Guild knows some students are sleeping in cars and couch surfing to get by.
4: People can't afford a roof over their head, let alone meals. The number of students that are skipping meals is increasing. And we're seeing these stories every day. The Guild is giving out more emergency financial assistance than we ever had before.
3: Anglicare Australia has also seen a surge in demand from young people. The not-for-profit's Victoria CEO, Paul McDonald, says that's why it's just completed its first report that focuses on the youth allowance payment. It calculates a recipient's weekly costs.
5: A young person in shared accommodation, we've assessed their rent, their food and their transport. They are short of $50. That is, they have to make up $50 just to afford those payments under the current youth allowance. And for a young person living on their own, they're $382 short a week.
3: And in what Anglicare calls the most generous scenario, a young person would have $34 left each week. That's if they live with their parents, don't pay rent, and half their food is covered. The reports come to the conclusion that if it's broken, don't fix it.
5: We're not saying improve the youth allowance rate. We're saying abolish it. It's a furphy. What the assumptions that a youth allowance rate is based on, that young people are getting a subsidised price in the supermarket, in the petrol station, in rents. They don't. They pay adult rates. So give them the adult rate in relation to the job seeker payment.
3: ANU Associate Professor Ben Phillips wasn't involved in this report. He's on the federal government's Economic Inclusion Advisory Committee. While he believes youth allowance should remain, he says the committee has been recommending a lift in payments.
6: The main issue really is that both payments are too low. And so from that perspective, I do agree with the Anglicare report that there does need to be a substantial increase in both, because both of them are well below the poverty line, and we know that both of them have pretty high rates of financial stress.
3: In a statement, a spokesperson for Social Services Minister Tanya Plibersek said the annual youth allowance amount has been boosted by more than $3,800 since Labor came to government, and recipients can benefit from cheaper medicines, free TAFE, paid prac placements and increased bulk billing.
2: Isabel Musali. Briefly in finance, that hotter-than-expected US inflation data we heard about earlier has sent Wall Street sharply lower at the close. Oil is higher. The global benchmark Brent crude is trading at $106 US a barrel. That's AM. I'm Rachel Mealy. It's high.

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3: Morning, 15th of October 2026, another fantastic day to be in the greatest city in the world. What's making it tick today? Are you one of the many over 65s on a knife edge over the controversial private health insurance changes? Good news for you today, but is it good enough? And should victim survivors of financial abuse have to spend years recovering from debts that arose because of coercion, deception or abuse? Any reasonable person would say, of course not. So why then are key financial abuse reforms only happening now? It's just gone 8:30. Fantastic to have your company. Megan Danzey from the ABC Newsroom has joined me. Good morning, Megan.
4: Good morning, Mel. Making news. Police have charged a suspect accused of an armed robbery south of Brisbane. Officers allege two men armed with a gun and sword threatened a worker at a service station on Logan River Road in Beenleigh early yesterday morning. The suspects allegedly stole a cash register along with a phone and left with a third person in a stolen car. A 24-year-old man has now been charged with offences including armed robbery and possessing dangerous drugs as investigations continue. Brisbane City Council has announced it will explore trialling licensed bars on double-decker ferries in its CityCat fleet. The council says the idea was inspired by Sydney ferry services that serve alcohol. The local council has yet to confirm potential operating hours or an expected start date. And Australia has swept its one-day women's cricket series against Bangladesh, winning Game 3 by 8 wickets in Brisbane. Bangladesh was dismissed in the 50th over for 172. The hosts cruised to victory for the loss of only 2 wickets, with more than 27 overs to spare. Megan Shute picked up 4 wickets to finish with 10 for the 3 games, winning player of the series. The Australian women now will start a 3-game T20 series against New Zealand in Sydney on Sunday. More news at 9 o'clock.
3: Thank you very much, Meg Danzey. It's about 28 minutes to 9. Great to have your company. Let's check those roads. I've got your temps for you in just a moment. If you're feeling it's a little colder than normal, well, you're not wrong.
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1: Traffic.
3: Good morning, Brad.
5: Yeah, very good morning, Mel. We had a crash on the Centenary Highway eastbound before Sinatembe Boulevard or Christine Heights. That's all being cleared up. Eastbound traffic was back to White Rock, but that has recovered very well. Very light traffic now after that being cleared in the last 15 minutes, so that's good news there. There was some minor delays for westbounders, but that's all settled down. Got a crash at Elland Grove, still being cleared up. Logan Motorway eastbound lanes after Boundary Road. Traffic's back to Goodner on the Ipswich Motorway. And also a car and motorcycle crash just in at West End. Minor delays, that's Montague Road at Molson Street. A breakdown at Park Ridge, Mount Lindsay Highway northbound before Green Road. So traffic's been back to Crest Road through there from Green Road with those peak conditions. And a broken down truck sitting on the M1 northbound, sitting on the left shoulder before the Watlin Street overpass at Slacks Creek. Just waiting on towing to remove that. It has been generally busy between Tanimura and Slacks Creek this morning. A little bit busy on Kessler Road eastbound. Not too bad a run approaching Logan Road, Upper Mount Gavad. Coronation Drive inbound from Toowong to the city, and also delays. It's been quite busy on Old Northern Road and South Pine Road through McDowell, Everton Park to Inoggera as well. I'm Brad from ATN, back in 15 minutes on 612 ABC Brisbane.
3: Thank you kindly, Brad. You're listening to 612 ABC Brisbane. Great to have you along. Coming up shortly, tax debts, stolen super and secret loans used as weapons of control. We're going to be looking at the sweeping new reforms targeting financial abusers and why advocates say there's still a fight ahead. That's coming up next. In Kapara, it's currently 19 degrees, as it is in Capalaba, Redbank Plains and Albany Creek. In Algester, it's 20, as it is in Woodridge. If you're listening on the Gold Coast this morning, hello to you. 18 degrees. And at the top end of the thermostat, Gold Star for you, the Sunshine Coast sitting at 22.
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1: Imagine escaping a violent relationship only to find out your abuser secretly racked up thousands of dollars in tax and Centrelink debt in your name. For thousands of Australians, financial abuse doesn't end when the relationship does. The nightmare follows them for sometimes decades. Yesterday, the federal government finally stepped in with sweeping new reforms. Under proposed laws, courts could soon be given the power to strip those debts away from survivors and hand them back to the perpetrators where they belong. It also targets loopholes that let abusers walk away with a victim's superannuation. Rebecca Glenn is the founder and CEO of the Centre for Women's Economic Safety, CWES. Rebecca, thanks for joining us this morning.
2: Good morning, Mel.
1: Before we get into the reforms, can you explain just how insidious financial abuse is? Can you give us some examples?
2: Sure. Look, and you gave a really great sort of overview of the kind of abuse that we do see. And, you know, an example, particularly in this area that the government's talking about, is the tax debts. And very often, there are family businesses which someone might go into with a spouse. We have an example of a woman we supported who ran a family business in partnership with her husband, but he was both physically and financially abusive and actually didn't want her involved in the financial management of that business. In a partnership, you have 50-50 of the profits and 50-50 of the liabilities. Well, she never received any of that income. And when she fled that abusive husband, she found out she actually was left with a tax debt she didn't know the business had, and she's facing, as a full-time mother, more than $20,000 owed to the tax office. And one of the problems has been, of course, the tax office has legal restrictions about what they can actually do. They have very little flexibility. So that's an example of the kind of thing that we're hoping and indeed seeing the government now starting to address.
1: I think a lot of people hearing this, Rebecca, would be thinking that common sense just hasn't prevailed here. I'm just not quite understanding how, if this is going to the courts, you couldn't just hear that clearly this is financial control or financial abuse and they could sway in the victim's favour in the past. What was missing there and what's changed now?
2: Well, I think what's going to change is looking at the legislation. So, you know, it's been the same with the superannuation industry as the tax. There are legislative requirements for that department to follow, which doesn't have any flex, and those the pieces of legislation were not written with any understanding of family violence. And so what we're seeing beginning to shift now is, okay, that's not fit for purpose. The scale of the problem is becoming clear, and the government has decided, let's start to look at removing those, the straitjacket piece of legislation, and thinking about how there can be a little more flexibility for, as you say, common sense to prevail.
1: Does that mean, say, someone who is an assessor in these circumstances will have more flexibility to be nuanced in decision making?
2: That's exactly what we're hoping to see, and certainly we'll be making sure we put that case forward in the consultation. I think there's some concern in the finance sector and government sector about, oh dear, do we have to become social workers? And I think the answer is no, but you need to get a little bit more informed about what is really an incredibly common and socially pervasive problem. So I would like to see specialist teams in government agencies, specialist teams, as we've seen, develop in the banking sector, where there's a team that actually has a much greater understanding of this problem and can respond to victim survivors in a more compassionate way. They can also, of course, implement that flexibility that is needed to ensure that justice is more likely. At the moment, justice is very hard to come by for victim survivors.
1: 612 ABC Brisbane is where you are. Rebecca Glenn is your guest. She's the founder and CEO of the Centre for Women's Economic Safety. So what's your reaction, Rebecca, to the federal government's proposed changes?
2: Look, I think my first reaction is, wow. This is actually quite unprecedented. You know, I'm involved in an international coalition against economic abuse, and none of my counterparts in other countries have seen anything like what we are currently seeing now with the Australian government committing to try to address these problems. So I really want to congratulate the government. It was, incredibly exciting for someone who's been fighting for this to see

0: We're up for it, and we hope to stay engaged with the government and see them follow through.
1: And acknowledging that this is just the beginning of a lengthy process.
0: It's just the beginning, and all credit to the government for saying, OK, we're going to do this.
1: Well, let's go through some of these changes. You've touched on some already. One of the biggest shifts on the table is letting courts transfer tax and Centrelink debts directly to the abuser. So it's not just about freeing the victim survivor from those debts, but it's about putting them onto the perpetrator. How much of a game changer is this, and how messy do you think that this could be? Is there going to be a way to make this clear cut so the victims don't suffer in the processes with these changes?
0: Well, Mel, you have honed in on exactly the most tricky point about this, which is, are there going to be unintended consequences where victim survivors actually are subject to more abuse because suddenly the perpetrator is being chased for these debts? So there is a real risk there, and I think that's going to take some working through. Certainly, you know, our first goal is to see victim survivors being relieved of that debt so that they can get on with their lives. I think that next step of transferring it to the perpetrator, where it belongs and where I believe it should be, and as a taxpayer, I don't want them getting away with it. I just think there's some care that's going to be required. So, this is a really complex area, and there's no clear-cut one formula that is going to work. I wish I could say there was. It just isn't.
1: Rebecca Glenn, founder and CEO of CWES, is the voice you're hearing on 612 ABC Brisbane. I want to go a little bit more into this coerced company directorships, which is what I believe that you were talking about in the beginning. Mm. How pervasive is this when it comes to financial abuse?
0: Well, we see it regularly, and it's very often something that is only comes to light afterwards. Not always. You know, some people will be coerced into a company directorship. They know that that's there. They didn't want it to be there. And so they're then trying to untangle it when they leave their abusive partner. But, you know, we supported a woman who didn't know she'd been made a company director. And it was actually years after the relationship, she had debt collectors knocking on the door, chasing a debt that that business had run up. She didn't even know she was a director of. She didn't even know the company existed. And it turned out her signature had been forged by her former husband. So there are several different ways that that can happen, but it's devastating. And like the tax debts, it's often not a small amount of money that we're talking about. So I think that's a really, really important proposal to put in place some protections for victim survivors. So there is some recourse. At the moment, it's incredibly difficult, and there are some great advocates doing work in this space. I know that they'll be right onto that consultation paper with the government.
1: Rebecca, I just want to read you a text that's come in on the text line. Stephanie from Bulimba says, I do hope there is a broadening of minds as post-separation financial abuse is also an economic tragedy. There are millions of outstanding child support debts that aren't being addressed. So that's a whole other level as well. So that perpetrator is potentially also walking away from those financial responsibilities that come long after a separation has happened because those children are still under the age of 18.
0: But there's more, almost $2 billion with a B, dollars in unpaid child support in this country. There are so many single mothers doing it tough because they are subject to this post-separation abuse through the child support system, which has largely done very little to be addressed. Now, there is a commitment as part of this suite of reforms to address that, and I know that they've already started work on that. But it is another big and complex area, and we're actually involved in a project that will be tracking and monitoring on the ground the women that we're supporting and what we actually see. I can tell you right off the bat, every single woman that we support, and we've supported more than 800 women already this year, every single woman we've supported this year who has dependent children is not getting the child support that she is entitled to.
1: 100%.
0: 100%
1: of men are not paying the child support in these 800 cases that you directly are addressing through the Centre for Women's Economic Safety.
0: women with dependent children, absolutely.
1: I want to just lastly touch on the superannuation aspect of this because, you know, this has come to light through some shocking stories where at the worst case scenario, a victim has been murdered by a partner and then the superannuation has gone to the perpetrator. Now, that's at the very extreme end.

0: that's brought this into the light. Let's talk about those aspects of that. What's going to be happening in terms of these reforms in blocking a victim's superannuation death benefits from an abuser?
1: So this has been a really tricky one, and a lot of work has happened now. But you're right, we're addressing a problem where by under the Superannuation Act, the only person that can receive a death benefit on the superannuation is a dependent. Now, often under the definition of a dependent, that will be the partner or former partner, if there's still a connection there, of the deceased. Now, when it's victim survivor, the case that brought this to light was a woman whose daughter died by suicide as a result of the abuse, and she contested. She spoke to the super funds. There was a mountain of evidence, and they said, "We see that, and our hands are tied by the Superannuation Act." So the legislation was too inflexible to account for this scenario. And so what they're moving to is saying, well, we need to, again, like the tax thing, let's move that inflexibility out of the legislation and enable the trustees of superannuation funds to, again, a little bit of common sense, but that doesn't seem just. So look forward to seeing that come into play.
0: Great to hear about the reforms. It's tough to hear about the staff that has initiated those reforms. Rebecca Gland, founder and CEO of CWES, the Centre for Women's Economic Safety. Thank you so much for your time this morning.
1: Great to chat, Mel.
0: 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We're going to check your roads in just a moment. And coming up after that, we're going to be catching up with Chris Grice. Now, the Senate may have thrown out the federal government's controversial private health insurance changes, but they aren't giving up. What carve-outs are national seniors hoping that they consider? You'll find out next.
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0: How are those roads looking, Brad?
4: Still got two crashes being cleared, Mel. One at Ellen Grove, Logan Motorway eastbound lanes after Boundary Road. Traffic is now back to the motorway Gales. At one stage it was back to Goodna, so that is gradually improving through there. Unfortunately, current motorcycle crash at West End. There are minor delays at Montague Road and Molson Street. A breakdown at Park Ridge, Mount Lindsay Highway northbound shoulder before Green Road. Traffic's been back to Crest Road with big conditions in that area. And a broken down truck sitting at Slacks Creek waiting on towing in Mud northbound, sitting on the left shoulder before the Watlin Street overpass, so take it easy, especially in that left lane. I'm Brad from A10. I'll be back after 9, 6, 12, ABC Brisbane.
0: Thank you very much, Brad. It's 11, 12 minutes to 9 here at 6, 12 ABC Brisbane on this 15th of October. Mel Bampton here filling in for Bill McDonald, filling in for Steve Austin, the understudy. Let's get into a new conversation now about private health insurance. And you might be one of those people over 65 who's been on a bit of a knife edge because controversial private health insurance changes, they were going to be deeply impacting you if you were over 65 in terms of the health rebate. But they were effectively thrown out in the Senate yesterday. The move knocked back the bill that would have slashed the insurance rebate for more than 3 million Aussies aged 65 and over. The Coalition and crossbenchers teamed up to take the bill off the Senate's agenda, arguing it would force older Australians to drop their cover and flood already struggling public hospital waiting lists. Now, Health Minister Mark Butler has been quick to slam it.
5: This is an absolute travesty that flies in the face of any of the members of the Coalition's professed commitment to sound budget management, and flies in the face of, I thought, what was a clear understanding across the Parliament of the need to fund better aged care services.
0: Senator Anne Rustin, the Shadow Minister for Health and Aged Care, told Craig and Loretta this morning on 612 ABC Breakfast why they threw this bill out.
6: First of all, I don't believe that this was a budget saving. I believe it was a cost shift. And that cost shift, in effect, it was moved to 1.5 million pensioners who were being asked to pay for the government's budget mess. That seemed to me incredibly unfair. These people can't go and get another job. They can't do extra as. They're on fixed incomes and they're on very low fixed incomes. I thought it was an incredibly cruel decision by the government and that's why I fought it all the way.
0: Mark Butler has said that the federal government plans to go ahead with it.
5: Well, the government is committed to pressing ahead with this budget measure. Older Australians deserve better aged care services, and we're determined to do everything we can to find the money necessary to deliver those services.

0: purposes.
1: Now, Senator Rustin has told Craig and Larry this morning what carve-outs they would hope the government considers if they do try and push this bill through again.
2: Well, we believe that this is a bad policy right the way through, but of course we are particularly concerned about low-income older Australians and particularly pensioners. So, of course, we'd be very supportive of pensioners not having to be impacted by this decision. But as I said, this is not a saving. This is a cost shift. This is a bad policy, and it's a bad policy for all of the Australians who are on lower incomes, because this is already means tested. This is not everybody gets this additional rebate. It's already means tested, and we think that it's bad policy and it's not going to save Australia a cent. The federal government might be able to book a saving on the bottom line, but at the end of the day, it'd be older Australians and our already overburdened public hospital systems that'll pay the price for this policy.
1: Chris Grice is Chief Executive of National Seniors Australia. Good morning, Chris.
3: Good morning, Mel. Good to be with you.
1: Yeah, it's great to have you along. Chris, can seniors breathe a sigh of relief?
3: Well, I guess the Senate yesterday did its job and did its job well, where the government were trying to push this through. And clearly, this is not in the interests of older Australians. The excuse or reason was given that the health minister said that we needed to find money for aged care. Now, there was $1.4 billion per year in savings for aged care, which the Treasurer proudly announced some 2 weeks ago. So there is money there. There is money there. Because this $3 billion that they're saying that this bill is all about for over 4 years for aged care, there's $1.4 billion per year already sitting there in the numbers. And so the Senator Ann Rustin's commentary is correct. This is about basically shifting costs around and shifting it back to the states to fund through the public hospital system.
1: You mentioned that, Chris, that the Senate did its job yesterday. It said, no, we don't want a bar of this. But the federal government, as you heard from Mark Butler then, is wanting to push it through. So how long can seniors breathe a sigh of relief before this is back on the agenda?
3: Well, I'm in Canberra today and staying very close. I was in Parliament House yesterday and staying very close on this. So it was apparently 9:41 Canberra time that Mr. Butler put it through the bill for a second time, it appears that there won't be a vote on it this week, that the House is sitting next on the 26th or the 29th of October, but the Senate doesn't sit again until the 16th of November. So the fight will continue to ensure that we have good outcomes for not only older Australians, but this is about... younger people, this is their story as well, because we need as many people participating in private health insurance as possible.
1: So it seems you go, Chris.
3: I was going to say, if we get 80,000 people dropping out of the private health insurance system, which is, it's a pool of money. And the thing is that health costs are going to go up. And if you've got 80,000 people dropping out in one go, And we're talking about substantial premiums here, people who have top or gold cover, and it's not unusual for them to be paying $7,500 to $10,000 a year. That is the big amount of money that's going to drop out of the private health insurance system, and so therefore that pushes pressure again back on the whole pool, and who picks that up? Younger people. Mm-hmm. And this has been described as the narrative the government was using, this is about creating intergenerational equity. This is going to have an impact on younger people, and people are forgetting that younger people get older. The inevitability, everybody's going to get there eventually. And this is why so many people are disappointed, because they've been contributing to this private health insurance pool for 20, 30, 40, 50 years, some of them. And now when they need it, this is why they're upset.
1: And there is this added layer of cruelty, it feels, with this momentary relief that we've been talking about with the Senate's decision yesterday, but the waiting time to see what the federal government is actually going to do when people out there who are already being means tested, as Ann Rustin highlighted there, they're already being means tested for this, which means they're more than likely already counting their pennies if they're eligible for the rebate. And now they're waiting for a further decision to come to see whether they're going to be able to afford this or not in their budget. I want to just go to a call from Philippa from Kangaroo Point. Good morning, Philippa.
4: Oh, good morning.
1: Now, Philippa, you're over 65. What's your thoughts on private health?
4: Well, well and truly.

0: 65. We've been in the health fund for 35 years, something like that. My partner's just about up to his 10th surgery in the last 2 years. And every single time he has something, we're out of pocket. There's $500 here, $350 there, $9,000 for one surgery. It's just never ending. And then on top of that, we're paying for the health fund, which is quite expensive. And then they want to take the rebate away.
1: So you're paying the premiums, then you're also paying each time for surgeries, varying levels, depending on what the rebate is. And now there's this plan to take the rebate away.
0: Surgeons charge extra.
1: Okay.
0: See, they charge one charged $9,000 before he'd even book it, which is so over the top.
1: That is an awful lot of money. So I just thank you so much for your call this morning, Philippa, from Kangaroo Point. Really appreciate that. So what is the benefit of even having private health insurance, Chris, when there's such exorbitant payments that have to be made at the time anyway?
2: Yeah, and that's the, I guess, one of the arguments that we're putting forward. You know, the government's sort of pitching that, you know, somehow older Australians are getting a free ride or a free ticket on this because they're getting this rebate. But they're paying the premium and also paying that at out-of-pocket cost. And so that's even a separate issue in itself in terms of getting to the bottom of why are out-of-pocket costs the way they are at present. But our main focus at the minute is obviously just making sure that we get the rebate retained and keeping as many people as we possibly can connected into that system.
1: I want to take another slight diversion here, Chris, because we will come back to that. But also on the text line, Marion says, so ask pensioners to fund aged care by paying more for health insurance at the same time that aged care facilities are permitted to charge outrageous fees for everyday care needs. Talk about double dipping. Profit before people seems to be the mantra. So there's all of these elements of expense. And what you want to do is protect the rebate. So that's not one of them.
2: So the important thing is that the justification, we go back to the original justification of why they introduced this rebate change, was to fund showers and incontinence management under the supported home program. That was the original motivation. That's something that should never, ever have been not clinical care. And this goes all the way back to when Annika Wells, she was the one to make the call on this when she was the aged care minister. So this is not Sam Ray's doing. This goes back to Annika Wells and when she was in charge of this area. So it's something that they shouldn't be in this situation to start with and have had to look to private health insurance as the way to cover the showers and incontinence management.
1: Lastly, Chris Grice, who is the Chief Executive of National Seniors Australia, I just want you in this last sort of 30 seconds to tell us just how hard it is for seniors right now with the rising cost of living.
2: It is hard for everybody. But in particular, folk who are on fixed incomes, relying on pensioners, they're telling us that they're going without things. We hear the stories all the time. And this is just another thing that's just adding to that long list of things that are impacting their daily cost of living, whether that be food, fuel, energy, and sort of health is sort of just the thing in which that we're not talking about, you know, a dollar increase. We're talking hundreds and thousands of dollars of increases in terms of as far as their health is concerned.
1: Chris
2: Grice, it is a really important issue.
1: Chief Executive of National Seniors Australia. We'll wrap it up there before the news, but we'll stay close to this story and thank you for your time today.
2: Thanks heaps, Mel. Take care now.
1: Now, after 9 a.m, what if you had this sound?
3: Oh.
1: Outside your bedroom window at night. What would you make of that and how would you react? That's going to be coming up for you after your latest news. It's 9 o'clock.

0: ABC News. Good morning, I'm Maria Hatzakis. National Senator Bridget McKenzie says the federal government has its priorities wrong in its bid to cut the private health insurance rebate for over 65s. Coalition Greens and crossbench senators teamed up yesterday to block Labor's bill, which intends to free up billions of dollars for other aged care measures. The Health Minister, Mark Butler, is set to reintroduce the legislation today, but Senator McKenzie has told Channel 9 it's the wrong move.
1: We know that if we had have cut that private health rebate, their health needs don't

0: change, particularly in that over 65 cohort, and would actually have put more pressure on our public health system. So there's better ways to get those savings.
1: An Outback Queensland crime prevention advocate has been charged with multiple drug offences. The state government has terminated his $280,000 grant, as Abby Holter reports.
2: Brodie Germain received the funding from the Queensland government for his campfire initiative aimed at diverting Mount Isa Aboriginal youth from crime. A Queensland Department of Youth Justice and Victims Support spokesperson says the one-off funding arrangement was terminated by the department on the 29th of September 2026. The department has also sought payment for unspent grant funds. Mr. Germain has been charged with possessing utensils or pipes, possessing dangerous drugs, and supplying dangerous drugs. The 29-year-old was mentioned in the Mount Isa Magistrates Court on Monday and is expected to reappear on Monday, November the 9th.
1: The ABC can reveal two LinkedIn accounts connected to suspected Chinese spies approached dozens of Australians working in government, policing and trade. Federal police made the discovery while investigating the case of businessman Alexander Sergo, who's the first person convicted of reckless foreign interference in Australia. The Chinese embassy in Canberra has rejected the AFP's claims as entirely groundless. Pope Leo has thanked fellow Catholics for their prayers in his first message since he had surgery for lung cancer in Rome. Cyan Valence reports.
3: Pope Leo was diagnosed with a common form of lung cancer after a 90-minute surgery in Rome that removed part of one lung on Tuesday. In his first message since the surgery, the pontiff thanked Catholics for their prayers and said he was grateful for those who had shared their own experiences. It's understood the growth was caught at an early stage and doctors say his recovery is proceeding as expected. Pope Leo has cancelled all his public appearances for the next week, but still plans to travel to South America next month.
1: Regional Queensland tourism business operators say the high cost of fuel is driving down visitor numbers. Johanna Marie has the story.
4: Splitters Farm near Bundaberg is normally busy during the September school holidays, but manager Carly Clark says bookings were down 30%.
5: Look, the cost of living is hurting everyone, but yeah, it's the petrol prices.
4: She says there are fewer interstate travellers compared to the same time last year. Bundaberg Tourism Chief Executive Duncan Littler says more people are booking last minute.
6: But that is being seen throughout the state and also too throughout Australia.
4: While petrol prices might prevent long distance travel, tourism operators say it's an opportunity to holiday closer to home.
1: The AFL's trade period has come to a close, with a number of players finding new clubs for next year. Fraser Fife reports.
7: A total of 8 trades were completed on the final day of the AFL's trade period. Essendon got Brisbane halfback Kadeen Coleman, while the Lions were also involved in a 3-team trade to help get Melbourne's Jack Viney and Trent Rivers to West Coast. Zach Butters, Ben King and Nick Blakey were some of the big names that were moved over the trade period, but there were also a number of deals that didn't get done, with Adelaide's Nick Murray and Richmond's Jaden Short set to stay put. The final day also saw the Tigers receive a second top 5 pick ahead of next month's national draft, the final uncompromised draft before Tasmania's entry into the competition in 2028.
1: Queensland's weather, showers and storms extending from the northwest through central Queensland and the southern interior. Isolated showers along the remainder of the tropical east coast, fine in the southwest. Cairns and Townsville 30, Mackay 27, Rockhampton 26, Bundaberg 25, Mount Isa 35. In the southeast, cloudy with showers, Brisbane, the Golden Sunshine Coasts 23.
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10: Good morning. Great to have you along for the ride. I've got my seatbelt on driving this wild spaceship for Bill McDonald, who's been flying it for Steve Austin. We're trying not to break anything while he's away. Now, coming up this hour, we're going to be jumping into Australian music. And I wonder how much you think Australian music has made you who you are. I'm going to

0: Say possibly much more than you think. There's an amazing new anthology that's coming out that's looking at 100 years of Australian songwriting. Plus, the retail panel is in to discuss if run clubs are the new bars. What do you think? Run clubs, that's Saturday morning early, getting up with mates, going for a run. Has that, or is that, the new bar for you? So rather than going out late on Friday night, you're getting up early on a Saturday morning and doing something good for yourself. I'd love to hear from you. 1300 222 612. And what if you had this sound?
1: Oh. Imagine trying to sleep with that.
0: Oh, that's lovely, isn't it? What if you had that sound outside your bedroom window at night? Coming up next, you're going to hear how a loud aircon unit is causing CBD apartment owners to lose their cool. We're going to check your roads right now.
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3: Traffic.
0: How are those crashes going, Brad?
4: Yeah, still got that crash at Elland Grove, Logan Motorway eastbound, down to one lane after Bandit Road. Traffic is generally back to the Ipswich Motorway, Gales, but that traffic's not affecting the Ipswich Motorway itself for that backlog of traffic just getting back to there itself. We've got a breakdown at the moment at Park Ridge, Mount Lindsay Highway, northbound shoulder before Green Road. Traffic's back to Crest Road. A broken down truck at Slakes Creek, M1 northbound left shoulder before the Watling Street overpass, and a breakdown at Parkinson, Logan Motorway westbound after the Mount Lindsay Highway, and a breakdown down sitting at Murray on the Gateway Bridge southbound left lane before Lytton Road. Speeds are down to 40. We had a minor crash on Logan Motorway westbound. That's been cleared after Boundary Road off ramp at Carroll Park has been back to the Centenary Highway through there. And better news at West End, that crash is all cleared now. Montague Road and Molson Street, that was between a car and motorcyclist, but all gone there and no delays. A bit of rain about Melbourne, just looking at one of the traffic cameras across Kangaroo Point and Story Bridge. A little bit of a brief shower there, so just take it easy on the roads. It's quite heavy actually. So
0: there is finally a little bit of a patch of that rain that's been threatening all week. Okay, all right.
4: Certainly quite a bit of rain. It was just didn't last too long, but quite a bit, didn't it?
0: I'm enjoying this. Brad from ATN and from The Bomb. Two in one package, Brad.
4: Value. Yeah, I give you value.
0: You always are value, Brad. Thank you so much. We'll catch up with you again shortly. It is 8 minutes after 9, 612 ABC Brisbane. Your temps around the region. Everton Park, it's 20. Hello to you. Robertson, 18 degrees. G'day. Mount Cotton, 19. If you're in Saddler's Crossing, 20. Beenleigh, 19 degrees. If you're in lovely Samford Village, I have heard there's a great bakery there, 20. On the Goldie, 19 degrees. And on the Sunshine Coast, it's 20 degrees.
2: Are there any winners in the cost of living crisis? Has gambling become our national sport? How much more can our farmers survive? What's causing the algal bloom? Can we afford the energy transition?
5: Questions. They've never been more important. So the one thing we'll never question is our duty to keep asking. ABC News. Keep asking.
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0: Now, last half hour, you might have heard us talking to Chris Grice, CEO of National Seniors, about these controversial private health insurance rebate changes that were rejected in the Senate yesterday. A couple of you have got some things to say on the text line. Anne says, we older people are just being used as cash cows. Phil from Chermside says, agree with Lady about our out-of-pocket expense with health insurance. Another issue is if we go to public hospital, they then ask for private health details to claim again. And Gloria, thanks for texting me on 0467922612. She says, I can't understand how this government can think about us older pensioners and how we're supposed to cope. We've worked 60 plus years, paid taxes, and now they still want us to pay to help them. When these pollies retire, they are living the good life with their benefits. It doesn't seem they have any idea about ordinary people. Like all average wage earners, once we retire, we get nothing like they will get. If you want to join the conversation this morning, any conversation, please do. 0467922612. That's where you can jump on the text line. Or if you prefer to jump on the phone, please do. I love to have a bit of a yarn. If you've got thoughts, feelings, opinions, you know, Thursday morning jokes, anecdotes, I'll take it all. 1300 222612.
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0: We're going to be talking noisy air conditioners in just a moment. Have you lived beside one that wasn't yours? I know I

0: have, and it did drive me a little bit batty at times, and I may have every now and again, so if I was sick and trying to sleep in the day, I might have gone downstairs and turned it off after many, many, many, many months of trying to navigate or negotiate with the owners. So Brisbane CBD story is coming up next. Kenji Sato's got that package, so definitely stick around for that one. But before that, now for the past few months, we've been asking our listeners to put brush to canvas, pencil to paper to create a portrait of our very own Brekkie presenter, Loretta Ryan. And the response has been extraordinary. We've received entries from artists of all ages and abilities for the Larrys. And after some very tough judging, the field has been narrowed down to the top 15 finalists. So now we need your help to crown the People's Choice Award. It's so exciting. The entries are so fantastic. If you haven't had a look yet, you'll be blown away. So voting is easy. Just text portrait to 0467922612 and we'll send you the voting form. Or better yet, you can come and see the artworks for yourself at the Larrys exhibition. It's in the foyer right here at ABC Brisbane in Southbank. It's so worth a little stroll around. You can check out the portraits, pick your favourite and cast your vote. It's a fantastic showcase of the creativity, talent and good humour of you, our amazing 612 listener. So get voting. Keep listening to 612 ABC Brisbane for the People's Choice winner announcement in the coming weeks.
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0: I've got a question for you. What makes you lose your cool? For the luxury apartment owners on Fish Lane, the answer is an illegal air conditioner. And I know they would not be alone, and I want to hear your story. If you've ever experienced this, 1300 222 612. The wealthy residents at Crofton Cremorne Apartments are taking Brisbane City Council to the Queensland Ombudsman over a noisy air conditioner next door. 612 ABC reporter Kenji Sato went to see what's made them so hot under the collar.
7: And you mentioned that you can see it. Oh, you can. Your view's even better than Jared's.
8: It's even worse.
7: Yes.
8: Come and have a look.
9: I'm standing on the balcony of a million-dollar luxury apartment staring at an illegally noisy air conditioner. It doesn't seem that noisy to me, but Anna assures me that it's normally noisier.
10: Today you don't hear it, but when all those things are whirring, when all those eight, there's eight on each side, 16 of them, when they're all whirring together out of sync, it's so annoying. And they cut in and out, you know, they go quiet for 2 minutes. You think, oh, I might be able to get to sleep now. I've got 10 minutes. Mm. And then it goes, comes back in again. You know, I don't see why we should have to put up with that.
9: Anna lives at Croft on Fish Lane, an extravagant new apartment block right in the heart of South Brisbane. It's a high-end inner-city lifestyle spoiled only by an air-conditioning unit next door at the slightly less luxurious apartment, the Melbourne Residences. Anna says she spent the last 22 months demanding Brisbane City Council to do something about it. Now she's taking them to the Queensland Ombudsman.
10: Well, I'm hoping that the Ombudsman says, yeah, it's not correct. They really do have to do something about the noise because the noise is irritating. And it's an absolute noise and it's absolutely irritating. So, you know, therefore, I'm hoping that somebody will do something. But so far, we have struck, well, I have struck, a lot of weak attitudes about things. There's always the next hurdle to get through. It's as if they don't actually want to look at the problem, you know. Seriously, do not want to look at the problem.
7: One of the arguments the council has made, so this apartment here was built fairly recently, right? Only like 2 years ago, something
10: yes.
7: like that? Whereas the one, Nicole, sort of predates this one.
10: 6 years.
7: 6 years. But I mean, what do you think about council's argument that you've essentially moved next door to an existing air conditioner? And

0: are now complaining about it. I mean, what do you think about that?
1: Well, I think it has nothing to do with the Environmental Protection Act. Nothing at all. Noise is noise.
2: I have in my hands the results of a noise assessment conducted by Brisbane City Council. It found that the air conditioner was indeed about 10 decibels louder than the legal maximum limits, meaning it does indeed violate the Queensland Environmental Protection Act. However, in an email, council told residents, please note that council has discretion whether to act on non-compliant findings after weighing up all relevant features. It is my opinion that using the act to take enforcement is not a reasonable application of council resources. A council spokesperson told 612 ABC that questions regarding noise mitigation measures should be taken up with the developer. The developer in question is Aria Property Group, but they ignored 612 ABC's requests for comment. Jared Wilson is Anna's upstairs neighbour, and he's also a property developer. Jared says the air conditioner has been driving him around the bend.
3: I've had to pretty much break the door down to get access to council for a start, and they have chosen to really push back on it. So this went to the Ombudsman, I think it was yesterday or the day before. We had to exhaust all other options that we've and demonstrate in a significant amount of detail that we've exhausted everything. That's taken a great amount of work, particularly by my neighbour. She's been backwards and forwards for years now on this matter. We've applied every piece of pressure we can with Brisbane City Council. They've chosen to, I would say, pretty much ignore it because it's in the too hard basket. Mm. The developers have done the same, the both developers involved. We've been sold a position where we've just got to accept it. One of the developers has said we should just sell our units and take the profit because it is what it is. What we hope to get out of the process we're in is a review of the standards. We understand that we have a position as it relates to the Environmental Act, and we have a right to enjoy our own unit without the noise levels as they are.
0: Because some people would say you're living in a luxury apartment in inner city South Bank of Brisbane and that there are bigger things to worry about. What would you say to that?
3: I think we're in a growing environment. You only have to look around South Brisbane. There's apartments going up everywhere. We live in Queensland. There's a level of expectation that you should be able to enjoy the outdoors. We have some of the most beautiful weather in the world. And the fact we're told we have to live inside with our doors shut, I don't think it's an acceptable position. And I don't believe it actually sits well with Brisbane City Council. However, that's the position we find ourselves in, and no one at this stage, no one's willing to do anything about it.
4: That is Kenty Sato there with that report, and you're hearing the voice of disgruntled resident Jared Wilson ending that report. It's 19 after 9. Now, a traffic update. There's been an accident on Logan Motorway. Peter, thank you so much for your call on 1300 222 612 to let us know, to alert us about this accident. It's at Ellen Grove, right at the start of the Logan Motorway, where you exit off the Warrego as you come underneath the bridge. He advised that trucks in particular need to get off the Warrego Highway and divert into Brisbane to avoid delays and don't get on the Logan Motorway. If you've got something that you need to let us know, that you need to let your fellow Brisbane community and greater Brisbane community know, you are our eyes and ears out there. 1300 222 612. We're going to be talking about 100 years of Australian songwriting next. But I want to play a song first for those disgruntled residents. They won't be backing down.

0: Petty and the Heartbreakers. I won't back down. It's 22 after 9, 612 ABC Brisbane is where you are. Great to have you along. Now, I wonder, what's the first Australian song that made you realise that music from here could be just as good, if not better, than anywhere else? Was it Midnight Oil? Was it a song from Sherbet? Skyhooks? Maybe these fellas. Or maybe something completely different. I am strong. Perhaps a song that really made you think about what it means to be an Aussie. Curious, what's the first Australian song that lit a fire in you for Aussie music? Let me know, 1300 222 612, or you can text it in 0467 922 612. There are just so many. 100 years of Australian songwriting is a landmark anthology which includes 20 essays that explore how our songs and songwriters have shaped Australia's identity, culture, history, and you over the past century. It tells us who we were and who we are through a different lens. Esther Anatolitis is one of Australia's most influential advocates for arts and culture. She's also one of the book's editors, and she joins you now to talk about who we've been through the ages through song, with Brisbane getting a specific nod. Esther, good morning.
1: Good morning, and I love the way you framed that. That song that first lit the fire, that is just brilliant and so powerful, isn't it?
0: Well, I mean, seeing this book, it's absolutely stunning. I can't wait to see it in hard form. Why is it important, Esther, to document the last 100 years of Australian songwriting?
1: Wow, I mean, songs are soundtracks of our lives. Songs get us moving, search our emotions. We fall in love and we break up and we get back together again. We lift our spirits. We charge on through difficult times. But songs are what connect us to each other in such extraordinary ways. And if we look back on the last 100 years, which is just huge, I should say, while the book is called 100 Years of Australian Songwriting, we begin by looking at First Nations songlines from time immemorial, which is written by Emily Nicol, with a great chapter called I Look Better in Black, of course, referencing that brilliant song. It is just, it's a superb read.
0: It's such a gorgeous book, as I said, but and in talking about the importance of music, but particularly music that is from here, from the country that many of us were born in, if not we've come to and we've embraced as our own, music helps us to understand the world in which we live. Australian music helps us to understand the culture in which we are growing up in or living within, but also helps us to understand ourselves. Now, as you said, it starts where it should, at the beginning, talking about song lines, the crucial part that song played in leading people before colonisation to places and back home again. What is the significance, do you think, of understanding that in the context of the songwriting that was to follow from both non-Indigenous and Indigenous Australians?
1: Thank you for that.

0: question. That is so important. I mean, this is a land, you know, we are on the sovereign country of hundreds of First Nations, and the way in which songlines connected not just people across sort of vast distances, but told stories of navigation, stories of connection, stories of mourning, the way that culture was practiced. This is an extraordinary cultural heritage and contemporary culture of the world's oldest ongoing culture. There is so much for us as non-Indigenous Australians to learn from Indigenous Australians on this. When we think about what music means to us and that notion of, you know, an earworm that gets stuck in your ear, whether it's a jingle or a political campaign song, as we learn from Frank Bongiorno's chapter, or a song from Australian musicals, as we learn from Eve Blake's chapter, Your Cranium Drives Me Insane. We it's an important moment for us to reflect back and realise that for the world's oldest continuing culture, for First Nations culture, these are songs in song lines and cultural practices that date back thousands, tens of thousands of generations.
1: I want to bring it home, Esther, close to Brizzy. Now, while there isn't a chapter specifically about Brisbane, that's not how the book's laid out, but we do get a pretty hefty nod in the notorious title of one of the chapters called Never Know Your Luck in the Pig City. Now, this is starring bands like The Parameters, Powderfinger, Pauline Pants Down, and of course Joe Bjorke-Petersen. What a legacy. Does that mean when it comes to Song for Political Protest that we are a standout city?
0: You know, I think that could be it. Brisbane and Queensland more broadly has had, you know, its own particular political history, but it has also had an extraordinary history and contemporary life of venues, of festivals, of songs that have had a really significant cultural impact. Mark Kenny's chapter, Never Know Your Luck in the Pig City, is about songs of protest and change. But there are, of course, also chapters, for example, Sosafina Flamoli's chapter on From Sticky Carpets to Sell Out Stadiums tells the story of our live music scene from those venues that we know and love, including ones that are, you know, no longer with us, which will hopefully inspire the venues that come together in the future. And I think that's a really important part of this story as well. I mean, this book was commissioned by the good people at APRA AMCOS, who represent, God, it must be 130,000 songwriters, composers from across Australia and New Zealand. And they celebrate 100 years this year of advocating for the rights of songwriters and composers. And when we look at, you know, the threat of AI, the need to have, you know, superb, ambitious policy in this area, a book like this, you pick it up and you flip through and you think, well, this is the soul of the nation. This is what is worth empowering and protecting. And it is about what makes great places in Brisbane shout and sing and thrive.
1: On 612 ABC Brisbane, you're hearing the voice of Esther Anatolitis. We're talking about a brand new book that's coming out towards the end of October, 100 Years of Australian Songwriting. Now, in this, I've mentioned there's 20 essays that unpack Australian songwriting in musical theatre, changes in technology, storytelling. There's a chapter called There's a Bear in There, Songs for Learning and Play. I want to touch on, though, because you've mentioned the jingle, there is a chapter called I Like Aeroplane Jelly. How have jingles shaped us, and why was it important to include those in the book?
0: You know, that's actually a great connection just between There's a Bear in There and I Like Aeroplane Jelly, because we learn through song. One of the first things we do when we learn is we learn the alphabet by singing the alphabet song. And the chapter There's a Bear in There was written by legendary blue wiggle Anthony Field, looking at how songs work in learning and play. And that's what those clever advertising people tap into when they're putting those jingles together. They know it is going to be stuck in our ears forever. I mean, the song I Like Aeroplane Jelly, or the Vegemite song, or my father's favourite, Louis the Fly.
1: Oh, yes.
0: Just, I mean, Louis the Fly.
1: That dirty little critter.
0: That's right. That song has been, of course, written by Australians, but recorded and re-recorded many, many times by the company who makes that that insect repellent. And, you know, we sing these things in these songs in schoolyards. They stay with us.
1: We change the words to make them a bit naughty when we're in the schoolyard. Hello, Cotties, exactly. AKA Snotties.
0: My dad picks the fruit. Look, exactly. And that is just indicative of we love singing. We love songs. It's an inherent need that we have. And when I look at a chapter, for example, like, you know, Experiments in Freeform and Jazz by Charlie Lewis, or the Electronic Music Adventures Simon Winkler, God, I almost forgot his name. Love you, Simon, fellow colleague of yours at the ABC, of course. These are, you know, that space of experimentation is also a remarkable aspect of music, because music isn't just this elegant, free-flowing thing that we love to sing or shout, as Jeff Lemon has it in the sports chapter, go, you good thing, go. Music is also intricate and mathematical. And,
1: hey, Esther, can you just hang about for a moment, because there's some great calls and texts coming through and I want to get to those. We're just going to jump to the news headlines and we'll continue on with this conversation in just a moment. And keep those coming in. What's the first Australian song that lit a fire in you for Aussie music? 1-300-222-612. Maria Hatzakis in the ABC Newsroom. Good morning.
2: Good morning to you as well, Mel. Making news this morning, the Federal Opposition Leader Angus Taylor has urged the government to drop its push to remove the private health insurance rebate for over 65s. Labor has reintroduced its controversial bill to wind back the rebate after the Coalition, the Greens and crossbench senators blocked it in the upper house yesterday. The government maintains the measure would save $3 billion over 4 years, which would fund services in the aged care sector. But Mr. Taylor says the best option is for Labor to dump its legislation. A man's due to appear in court today accused of an armed robbery south of Brisbane. Police allege two men armed with a gun and a sword threatened a worker at a service station on Logan River Road in Beenleigh early yesterday morning. The suspects allegedly stole a cash register along with a phone and left with a third person in a stolen car. A 24-year-old man has been charged with 6 offences, including armed robbery and possessing dangerous drugs, as investigations continue. The ABC can reveal 2 LinkedIn accounts connected to suspected Chinese spies approached dozens of Australians working in government, policing and trade. Federal police made the discovery while investigating the case of businessman Alexander Sergo, who's the first person convicted of reckless foreign interference in Australia. The Chinese embassy in Canberra has rejected the AFP's claims as entirely groundless. And Mel, Brisbane City Council says it'll explore trialling a proposal to serve alcohol on city cats. It's looking into a pilot program that would see double-decker city cats equipped with licensed bars. More news at 10 o'clock.
1: Thank you very much, Maria Hatzakis. It's almost smack bang on 25 minutes to 10. We are celebrating 100 years of Australian songwriting in this moment on 612 ABC Mornings. And I've been asking you, as we catch up with Esther Anatolitis, who's one of the editors of the book of the same name, 100 Years of Australian Songwriting, coming out in a few weeks' time. And you can get your hands on it. It's beautiful. It's such a gorgeous coffee table book. So I've put it out there to you. What's the Australian song that first lit a fire in you for Aussie music? Andrew from Samford, hello.
3: Hello, how are you?
1: Great. Which song was it for you?
3: Solid Rock by Goanna off the Spirit of Faith album. I remember when it came out, and to this day I still play it, and I'm almost in tears whenever I hear it. And it's such an amazing song.
1: I love that emotion that it stirs in you. Do you remember where you were when you first heard it?
3: I was in a band for years, and here's the irony. We used to play Irish jigs from the Gold Rush times to Australian bush music, which was just amazing, Irish music that came out of the 1850s. So it was just at one of our band practices, and I heard it and I thought it was the Irish music was the genesis of the heavy bass line, which is like Hunters and Collectors. And

0: not oil, et cetera, et cetera. So
1: yeah, right.
0: Fascinating book, and, you know, well done to you for writing it, author.
1: Oh, so good. Andrew from Samford, thank you so much for your call. Let's just take a little snippet of that one, Goanna, Solid Rock. Love this song. Does that one stir you? Does that one stir you, Esther?
2: That is a song we need at this time of morning. Love it. And Andrew, that was just beautiful. The notion that, you know, a song can bring us to tears. And then we want to know more about that connection to Irish music, to those other threads that made that song so powerful. Love that.
1: Also on the text line, Phil from Anstead, he said this one. How about this track? This is the first Australian song that lit a fire in me for Aussie music.
3: Because I've been everywhere, man. I've been everywhere, man. Across the deserts bare, man. I've breathed the mountain air, man. I've travelled, I've had my chair, man. I've been everywhere.
1: I love it. I love it. Lucky star. I've been everywhere, man. Cass also said on the text line, Kath from Kingaroy, good morning. Good morning, Mel. She says, watching Countdown every week was what shaped my music tastes. Anything Australian, especially Sherbet. I'm a huge Sherbet fan. I will look forward to reading this book when it comes out. And Donnie from Castledine on the text line also says that this track is the one that kicked off his love of Aussie music. Yeah, Johnny gets a few mentions in this book, 100 Years of Australian Songwriting. Warren from Sherwood, good morning. What song was it for you?
4: Good morning, Mel. It's Little River Band, Help's on Its Way, I think. It was just quite a young teenager when that came on board. I mean, they had so many songs, but for me, it's just Little River Band. River Band was probably one of the first bands that opened up in the US market and really put Australia on the map, I think. But that song, if it's on the radio today, I could just keep on singing it. Fantastic.
1: Well, you know what, Warren? In just a moment, I'm going to play that for you, that song, because it's a fantastic track, and I appreciate you for giving us a buzz as well this morning. Thank you so much. Have a great day.
4: Thanks, Mel.
1: Warren from Sherwood there. Esther, it has been so good to chat. Cannot wait to sink my teeth more into this book, 100 Years of Australian Songwriting, and look at just this small snippet of a conversation that's already stirred all these different aspects and angles for you listening here at 612 ABC Brisbane. Esther, what's the exact date we can get our hands on it?
2: Oh, so beautiful to hear those responses. The exact date is Tuesday, the 27th of October. Pre-orders are open now, and I should say this is going to be the top of everyone's Christmas gift list. There is also, and you will love this, given that you can't help but hear all the songs in your head as you're reading, there is a QR code in the back, and the good people at APRA AMCOS have put playlists together of every one of the hundreds of songs that is mentioned in the book, plus some more surprises, and that's on all the major streaming services. And so readers can take a look and scan the QR code and play the songs as you read.
1: Now, that is an example of technology done good. Esther Anatolitis, thank you so much for being the editor
2: thank
1: of this
2: you.
1: Beautiful book and bringing it to us and for your time today.
2: Thank you. And big shout out to co-editor Nicholas Picard. This has been an absolute joy to put together.
1: It is 20 minutes to 10. As promised, Warren from Sherwood, Little River Band, Help is on its way. We're going to be talking retail up next. Some great conversations on the way, so hang about.

0: That one for Warren from Sherwood, and you too if you love the Little River Band. Help is on its way, and it certainly is right now when it comes to understanding retail. Shopping is one of the great inevitabilities of life. You interact with the world of retail constantly, and that's why it's worth billions of bucks. Every week you hear from the experts who tell you how this massive industry is constantly trying to get you to fork over your hard-earned dollars. Today your experts are Christine Moody, the founder of Brand Audits, and Cameron Douglas, Managing Director of Video Pro. Good morning to you both.
1: Good morning.
2: Hey, Mel.
0: Now, I love you walked in here, you've gone, this is how it works, Mel, this is what's happening, and I've gone, great, that's excellent. So we're going to start with the new must-have fashion accessory, shopping bags. Now, a Canadian women's fashion retailer has turned its shopping bag into something people wanted to keep. Christine, tell us more.
1: Well, this is a real trend, and you'll see it here in Brisbane, particularly around Christmas time. But overseas, a lot of the retailers are using well-known photographers and artists to customise these bags. So they're doing short runs of the carry bags, the bags that you put your purchases in. And it's a real status symbol to walk around with these bags because they're short run.
0: Is it though? Is it?
1: Yes, it is. And it's actually supporting the artists as well, so the photographers and the artists. But people want to keep them, they want to display them, they want to reuse them. But the interesting thing is there's a really big secondhand market for bags, for boxes, for anything to do, more to do with the luxury brands, I guess. It's a huge amount on eBay and Facebook Marketplace, etc.
0: So, wow. So there's limited edition runs of these things.
1: Yes. And you see it with, you see it in Brisbane with Mecca, you see it with, even with David Jones, where they have, when they've got sales on, they've got the red and white bags. They're not really collector's items, but they're really good billboards for brands to see what's happening. But these brands do short runs, so once they're gone, they're gone, and they're beautifully designed. So people, they're great for Instagram. They're great for you walking around with them. If it's online, you're still got to put them on your Instagram. But I was blown away with the reselling market where they can, you know, these bags are selling between $20 and $150.
0: Stop it.
1: Australian. Yep.
0: So, now, Cam, could you see yourself looking at this array and thinking, like, you're just about to go in the shops and you're looking in your boot where all of your shopping bags are, and you're thinking, this one will match my outfit. I'm going to choose that one.
2: God, we've only just met and you know me so well. I think we humans are always signalling, right? And so brands are one of the biggest ways that we signal. And when we have a brand, we a lot of the time interpret it as how we're signalling externally. I have this brand and this is how it makes me look. But we actually use brands a lot to signal internally as well, which is how this makes me feel. And so we signal to ourselves, I'm wearing this or I'm showing this brand because it makes me feel like XYZ. And we signal outwards to other people to go, and it makes me look like XYZ. Personally, I do my best to signal in a very plain kind of way because that's how I operate. It's very unusual that I would wear a brand at all, but

0: Everybody has their own relationships to how and what they're trying to signal at any given time. And these bags, it's like the tote bag, right? They're like the new thing that everyone's just carrying around. So why not slap a big logo on it?
1: I think
2: the other thing is some of these boxes and bits and pieces are used in movie sets as well, or in styling. So a lot of stylists have got them to put them into the lifestyle sort of scene for that home they're selling for somebody. So I think there is a market for it. But the other side is apparently they're also used for people selling articles, designer articles that actually aren't real. So they're putting them in the real boxes, but they're not really genuine items. So there's a downside as well.
1: Okay, so we've got to keep our eyes out for authenticity.
2: Correct.
1: Is there yet a market for the fake shopping bag? And is anybody ripping those off yet? So a limited edition comes out. Is there, you know, somewhere overseas a market for people creating fakes of just our old shopping bags?
2: I have seen these amazing bags, like the tote bags, if they're for shopping and stuff, that have got the Hermes Birkin bag. So it's got the front, the back, and the two sides in this bag. And it looks, and it's made to look like, it's not made to look like a real one, of course, but it's a photograph of the Birkin. And I thought that is so good. So that is happening, yeah.
0: I'm just waiting for the Woolworths Bali edition where it's spelt with an I.
1: Are we seeing any of these bags on the designer carpet yet, on the red carpet anywhere?
2: I don't know. I don't know whether how much you need to put in your bag for the red carpet. Isn't it just lipstick in it?
1: You never know what you'll see on a red carpet.
2: Oh, exactly.
1: That makes fashion.
2: Well, I also think you see it in things like Sex and the City and all those, I can't remember what, and just like the, whatever the latest one is. They're using a lot, talking to the stylists, and they go out in the street and they look at what's trendy, and you notice that those sort of things end up in those shows.
1: Okay. Jeez, we've come a long way from just having the plastic bag that we stuff into the smallest ball and then we make a big roll out of it
2: at home.
1: Oh, yes,
2: those days are gone.
1: The days are dead. They'll come back again on the red carpet, I'm telling you. Okay, so we've got in here Christine Moody, founder of Brand Audits, and Cameron Douglas, managing director of Video Pro. We're talking retail. I love this one. The big question on this next story is, are run clubs the new bars? Now, that I'm not thinking this is meaning Friday night, 9 p.m, everyone's getting together to go for a run. I mean, that does happen, but generally it's in the nude after too many drinks. We're talking about something different here. 7 a.m, Saturday run clubs. Are they the new bars?
2: Even earlier, if you hang out around New Farm, et cetera, those sort of areas, it is full of people in their active wear. It's quite loud sometimes. They take over all the paths. But, yes, they are the new bars. So this is where you're meeting people. Now, there's no alcohol involved, but there's lots of coffee at the end. It's often starting at perhaps athleisure brand. It might be starting at one of the well-known running shoe brands, etc. And so we're bringing in that side of it as well.
1: So are these retail stores starting the run clubs?
2: Some of them are starting them or sponsoring them, or cafes that are open early. So you start your run there and you finish your run there. So the whole idea is it's becoming your community. It's a place where you've got to meet other people, and you know you've got running in common. So that's a good thing to start your conversations if you want to meet people. Plus also it's people have actually said, well, we don't really want to, you know, the younger ones aren't drinking as much. So they're really starting these communities, and it's all based around fitness, and they're being sponsored.
1: Okay, great for activewear brands and coffee.
2: Yes.
1: But what about boots and bars?
0: Do you know, I'm pro-exercise and I'm pro-running.
1: You weren't entirely convincing then, Cam.
0: But I feel like life is so curated now. Like, oh, we have to get together and we have to do an activity. One of the things that I loved when I was young was just going out with my friends, and you would have no agenda. You arrived, and then for the next 10 hours, you didn't know how everything was going to unfold. And then you woke up, you had all these crazy stories. Maybe someone took a risk. Maybe someone met their new girlfriend that became their wife for the next 25 years. You know,
1: and a weird taste of kebab in your mouth that you never remember eating.
0: There was so much variable to it. I feel like the life we live now is so like sanitized. It's like, you're going to do this, and then at 8 o'clock, we're going to do that, and then we're going to run, and then we're going to be finished. So I'm not anti-running, but I do feel like we've kind of lost a little bit of the excitement in the variabilities of life.
2: Well, this one's for you. I did see on the way here, there's I don't know where the gym is. I assume it's in Brisbane. On Friday nights, it turns into a nightclub. So the lights, the mirrored ball, they sell shots. So you can do a shot. I don't know how Workplace Health and Safety does this, but they take a shot, they do their weights. It's become a thing on a Friday night.
1: Ugh, that

0: This really activates my gag reflex.
1: No, I won't be there. Worse. I won't be there at my gym on a Friday night.
0: Oh, was it the shot or the gym that turned you off?
1: I think it was the low lights. I need lights to see what I'm doing.
0: In retail, we've got Christine Moody, the founder of Brand Audits, and Cameron Douglas, managing director of Video Pro here at 612 ABC Brisbane. I really like that point that you were making there, Cam, about just losing that spontaneity. But that also flows on to the spontaneity of the retail, the purchases that we make on those great adventures. I jokingly mentioned the kebab, but it's whoever's open at 3 a.m. is going to get your business when you're out and about. Whereas this feels so much more controlled, and it's controlled by the activewear brands that are initiating that and sponsoring that, and then perhaps the cafe that they've gone into an arrangement with. So how does that impact other businesses that aren't involved in that arrangement? They're going to be losing out, right?
2: Well, I think if they could all sort of tap into the ecosystem in some way, I mean, the general trends around sort of moving into health and wellness and moving away from sort of going out with, you know, with your friends or whatever, or going to a nightclub. And now, that being said, I did say just before off air, I went and saw a concert on Friday night, and I came out into Brunswick Street at 11:30 p.m., which was hugely past my bedtime. But that gets me excited as well, because I'm out there breaking the rules, right? And out there in the Brunswick Street Mall, it was packed. So I do have faith that people are actually still out there, like, having a good time at night time as well as the mornings.
1: Well, I live at New Farm, so I'm often going through the valley for various reasons, not to go to a nightclub. I go, I'm so old, this will, but I'm really excited by it because I really love that energy. Do I want to get out of my Uber and join them? No. I just like looking at what's happening in the valley, and then when I go through next day early, you get the aftermath, and I love that bit too.
0: I love the aftermath, and I've got to say, I'm with you, Cam, on the pride when you crack 11 p.m. and you're still out. Like, that warrants a text from me to my friends to tell them that I've done it.
1: Or if you can hang on till after 12, that's even better.
0: That's only for one day of the year these days. Run clubs to wellness bars. This seems like a blend of the two, but I imagine the shots aren't involved.
1: Well, it's very big in China at the moment. So the traditional bar atmosphere, but you're going to have herbal drinks. You'll love this one, Cameron. Alcohol-free cocktails and ingredients inspired by traditional Chinese medicine. So they see it's going to be a thing that's going to be arriving in Australia. So you rock up at a bar on a Friday night and you're going to leave very healthy.
2: Can I tell you about the wellness industry? I feel like this is becoming like an overly privileged industry. So you can still have shots. You have wheatgrass shots, I think. But I don't know if you've seen the membership fees of some of these new wellness bars that are opening up in Australia, but they are off the charts.
0: Like, so they are here already?
2: Oh, yeah, yeah. And Sydney and Melbourne have got quite a few of them, but they're very expensive. So in many ways, they've kind of created their own level of exclusivity. And it's really off the back of the longevity industry, you know, people that want to live forever, and far be it to think that a lot of rich people want to live forever. But that's where this industry is really thriving at the moment. And it's quite interesting to watch.
1: And the interesting thing is there's a membership fee, which encompasses, you know, the pool, the healthy drinks, whatever it is, obviously the gyms and the sessions, etc. But it's all inclusive. Now, the great thing for the owner is that you're more likely not going to use those things. So they are really relying on the sale of the drinks and the rest of it. But yeah.
0: But the whole membership concept as well is interesting. Obviously, that's a great business model. The gyms have proven that. But it means, again, there's no spontaneity, because if you rock up there and say it's unstaffed and you use a fob or whatever, I'm sure they'll be staffed. But you lose that spontaneity, because then if you've got to sign up on the spot but it's something you feel like doing, that's going to put you off. You've got to pre-plan to be involved with the wellness bar.
2: Yeah, and wellness is also thriving because the world has become a harder place to live. You know, life has become harder for a lot of people, and we are generally more exhausted than we have been in the past. And so it is a perfect product to sell to what is otherwise a relatively sort of difficult society that we're living in right now.
0: 612 ABC Brisbane is where you are. Christine Moody, founder of Brand Audits, and Cameron Douglas, managing director of Video Pro. This story this week, it sort of rocked my world a little bit, and that might show my age, but French hackers wrecking the fridges and spoiling enormous amounts of food. This was shocking, but with so many more smart fridges, this highlights that this is a thing.
1: It is a thing, but what they found out, like the Medicare hack in Australia, it's legacy systems. So not all fridges at this French chain were attacked. It's older, so they're not doing the upgrades. It's older equipment, older IT, etc. But it is, I agree with you, very scary. It went up to 50 degrees Celsius, and all the food in those cabinets had to be thrown out. Mm. So it's scary how much, and it was a really good lesson.

0: What else can they control?
1: So in the professional AV industry about 10 to 12 years ago, appliances were being used as a weakness in security. And that's all sort of been cleaned up now. But appliances generally don't have great security. And so this is an example of that. And older appliances are obviously easier to hack. And I don't think everyone's upgrading their fridge the same way they're upgrading their network server. So it kind of makes sense that these have become opportunities to hack.
0: Because they do run automatically. They run on apps. They, you know, the managers know what's happening. They can see what's happening. The fridges, it gives them data. So if you're collecting data in any way, you're going to have issues you need to check. And which is, I think that was a really good wake-up call.
2: So here in Australia, this is also very much a real possibility that this could happen.
1: You're reading about hacks every day now, and they're big hacks too. You know, they're big hacks with important information. So it's becoming, dare I say, normalised, and security is becoming a really, really big thing.
2: You are listening to Retail. We're talking all about those things that can impact you in your daily life, as Retail does, here at 612 ABC Brisbane. We've also been talking about Aussie music this morning. And before we run out of time, Cam, I want you to plug your event that you've got coming up so we don't run out of time.
1: Yes, thank you. So we have our Brisband charity concert on Saturday night at the Trifford. So this started about 10 years ago. We were with a bunch of the professional services firms, JC from Powderfinger, who's obviously got a lot going on right now and has been a really big supporter of this, gave us the Trifford. And for about 10 years now, we've been running and raising money. This Saturday night, we're doing it for Young Care, and we're doing it with Video Pro, Rio Tinto, PwC, Ascent, EY and KPMG, and we've also got MC Wheels, who is also a part of the Young Care community. So it's a very exciting event.
2: So good. Anyone can get along to that?
1: Tickets are available on Moshtix, or they'll be available on the night, and it opens from 5.
2: And Cam Douglas, will we see you up on the stage rocking out?
1: Absolutely. Video Pro may be closing the night.
0: So you've got consultants up on stage performing.
1: We have a community of about 65 band members that get up through the process of this event, and it's quite staggering, and we all get to feel like a rock star, and we have about 500 people, and it's a really big night.
2: Sounds like a whole lot of fun. But you know what? I reckon in the last minute, I want to touch on Q, okay? Yeah. Right, Q clothing, because this was the brand when I was growing up that meant you were grown up. So you did not really look great in the outfits, but it was your first office job. Where would you go as Q? But it's been in trouble, but there's potentially a rescue bidder.
0: There is. It's the son of the owner is one of them. And of course, you're buying a company of administration, so you may not incur all the debt as well, but you're getting the brand assets. And there's also a guy that founded Dodo, telecommunications company. Dodo owns the Australian National Basketball League and a lot of other retail brands. So there's a couple of people bidding. And as you know, if you buy a store out of administration, it can be a really good buy because of the reputation of Q.
2: Excellent. Thank you both so much for joining me this morning for the Retail panel. Christine Moody, founder of Brad Audits, and Cam Douglas, managing director of Video Pro. Great to have you along.
1: Thanks, Mel.
0: Thanks, Mel.
2: 612 ABC Brisbane is where you are. It's time for your latest news. It's 10 o'clock.
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6: ABC News. Good morning, I'm Maria Hatzakis. Federal opposition leader Angus Taylor has urged the government to scrap its push to remove the private health insurance rebate for over 65s. Labor has reintroduced its controversial bill to wind back the rebate after Coalition Greens and crossbench senators blocked it in the upper house yesterday. The government maintains the measure would save $3 billion over 4 years, which would fund services in the aged care sector. But Mr. Taylor says the best option for Labor is to dump the legislation.
7: That'd be the best thing. That's the only thing. Just drop it. But this government keeps getting it wrong. They're punishing older Australians, and we're going to continue to fight for older Australians because they deserve to have someone on their side of the table.
6: A construction site on Brisbane's north side has been evacuated due to a gas leak. Emergency services were called to the incident on Sky Ring Terrace in Newstead just before 9 o'clock this morning. Multiple crews remain at the scene. No one's been hurt. It's been revealed a failed Sunshine Coast caravan company that marketed itself as a local manufacturer was making vans in China.